0: We'll keep you up to date with how that race unfolds. Hey, that is it for me. Thanks for your company. Thanks for all the well wishes. Welcoming me back. Very much appreciate it. It's new.
1: ABC News. Good morning, I'm Maria Hatzakis. Construction of Brisbane's Olympic Stadium is pressing ahead despite protests against the project. Hundreds of people rallied at Victoria Park at the weekend, citing concerns over the loss of green space and Indigenous heritage areas. The Games Infrastructure Authority has now taken control of the site and it's been closed to the public. The Deputy Premier, Jared Blay, says Queenslanders will be pleased with the result.
2: Once the stadium goes in and it opens up and it's going to be free for everyone to access the park, there's going to be no fences around the park, I think it's going to be more utilised than it ever has in its history, and people will be able to go there and they'll be able to put a rug down and sit under the trees.
1: North Queensland police are searching for a suspect accused of threatening teenagers with a machete in Townsville at the weekend. Chloe Shimicki reports.
3: Police have made an appeal for information after the alleged armed robbery in the suburb of Kerwin on Saturday afternoon. They say two 13-year-old boys were riding an e-scooter along Tapiolis Avenue when a person got out of a vehicle and brandished a machete. Police say the person then followed the teenagers, threatened them and eventually stole the e-scooter. Neither boy was injured. Police are appealing for anyone with information or footage of a stolen Toyota Kluger with registration 11. 3KEQ to come forward.
1: One Nation leader Pauline Hanson says she's shocked by new polling that suggests her party's the most popular in Australia. The Redbridge survey conducted for the Australian Financial Review shows One Nation with 31% of the vote. That puts it ahead of Labor on 28% and the Coalition on 20%. Senator Hanson, who currently sits in the upper house, says she believes she has the ability to become Prime Minister.
4: I haven't been doing this for this period of time and turn around and say, oh, no, I don't want it. Because why then would I encourage people to vote for One Nation? I've been the leader of this party.
1: Overseas, France is calling for an emergency meeting of the UN Security Council as Israel's campaign in Lebanon faces increasing global scrutiny. Linda Gruen has details.
5: Israel has expanded its ground offensive against the militant group Hezbollah in Lebanon and has now seized another historic landmark, which Prime Minister Benjamin Netanyahu describes as a decisive shift. The move is being criticized by several Western countries, with the German Foreign Minister Johann Wadephul saying that any further escalation will exacerbate the already tense situation. The UK Foreign Secretary Yvette Cooper says Israel's military escalation in Lebanon has killed and displaced civilians, destroyed infrastructure and eroded space for diplomacy. France wants the UN Security Council to hold an emergency meeting tomorrow.
1: Back home, two fashion mega retailers have hit back at claims they stole designs from a Queensland business. Kira Jones has the story.
6: Queensland brand Sabo Skirt took federal court action in February, accusing a range of businesses of copying its designs, patterns and prints. Among brands defending the copyright lawsuit are Shein and Kmart. The businesses, along with online retailers Billy J and Selfie Leslie, have denied any wrongdoing and challenged Sabo's ownership. In court documents, Shein and Kmart claimed the designs were not new or distinctive and gave examples of previous designs they claim are similar. They argued the designs can't be registered under law. The matter will return to court in July.
1: New figures show Brisbane home prices have continued to climb over the past month. The report from Cotality reveals the city's dwelling values rose by 0.9% in May. The median house price has reached $1.23 million, while the median unit price has climbed to more than $880,000. Research Director Tim Lawless says the rate of growth, though, appears to have eased.
7: Well, we've seen the rate of growth on a monthly basis pretty much halve from where it was back in November last year, which seems to be a cyclical peak. We're seeing housing values rising a bit more than 2% month on month. Now we're seeing the market rising a little bit less than 1%.
1: Queensland's weather, isolated showers over northern Cape York, sunny elsewhere, Cairns 27, Townsville and Mount Isa 28, Mackay and Rockhampton 25, Bundaberg atop of 23.

0: In the southeast, sunny Brisbane, the Golden Sunshine Coast, 22, Toowoomba, 16. 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
3: Good morning, 10:05, back to normal programming. Coming to you live from our Toowoomba studio, and there's a lot going on locally. A newly upgraded breast cancer clinic is opening its doors today in Toowoomba. You'll learn what it means for you or someone you know. And FarmFest, the final preparations are being done, and you'll hear from one of those dedicated to getting the venues ready.
4: Because we need 50 volunteers on the 3 days, we've partnered with other Lions clubs around Toowoomba and other not-for-profit organisations.
3: Yeah, that coming your way this next hour. And this morning we've been asking you, what do you do at the start of winter? Perhaps you've been rearranging your wardrobe, bringing out all the woolen gear, or you might be out in the garden getting the last of the planting in, protecting your backyard with some mulch. There's so many rituals that we get up to. Well, let's check back in with Michael Bay, who hit up one of the coolest places to be, up the mountain at Toowoomba, to see what locals and visitors were up to.
5: I'm Jack. I live in Rangeville. You know, I just picked up a sweater from Hannah's. That's going to be my preparation for winter.
6: That's it? Nothing around the house?
5: Extra blanket, maybe. Yeah. Oh, man, I haven't given it any thought. Okay. My first winter in Toowoomba.
6: Ah, where were your winters before that?
5: California.
7: Hi, I'm Debbie from Singapore. Well, we are enjoying the cold as much as we can because we don't get this in Singapore. And it's not humid as well, so it's really comfortable when the sunshine is out. Otherwise, it can get a little bit uncomfortable, but the heater is on, so it's all good.
8: Yeah. Belle, and I'm originally from the Gold Coast.
6: And you live here in Toowoomba now?
8: Yeah. I prepare for winter by getting my ranunculus bulbs and tubes out. And that's pretty much it. Otherwise, I'm just freezing cold most of the time. Maybe getting the heated blankie out.
6: And the bulbs, are they ready to be planted or do you need to do some work before they go in the ground?
8: No, they're ready to be planted. So it's just like daffodil bulbs, ranunculus corms, just so we've got a beautiful spring. So there's not much that happens until then, until spring. But
6: and they're under the dirt now?
8: No, not yet, but they should be.
3: Yes, they certainly should be. And that question is up on our Facebook page as well, ABC Southern Queensland. What do you do at the start of winter now that it is June the 1st? Lynn's has a comment there that says, taking down the shade cloth blinds from the western windows. Yes, a good idea. And continuing on this winter topic this morning, I'm wanting to bring back the 10 o'clock DJ. It's been a while since we've played this. This is where you get to choose the final song that we'll play at the end of the hour, but it has to match the theme. So today's, I'm wanting your cool songs. If you can think of a cool song that you'd like to hear, send me a text at 0487 993 222.
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3: And a congratulations as well to all the students, teachers and construction teams as well who were part of the Downlands College Musical over the weekend. Mamma Mia played at the Empire, a jukebox musical that's made its way from Broadway to the Garden City, and a great performance from all who were involved. I was absolutely blown away by the singing. The sets were absolutely amazing as well. So in the spirit of the musical, which features ABBA,

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2: 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The Empire Theatre will be filled with the sounds of giggles and good times on Sunday, the 14th of June. This performance will have all of your comedy bases covered. 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
3: And it's 14 minutes past 10 o'clock. Well, there's been rumours on

0: So they are currently here at St Andrews. It's the clinic led by a very talented breast surgeon, Dr. Peter O'Donoghue. And what they'll be doing is they'll be working with the clinicians under this new model. And this program, what it will do in place, it will offer online booking systems. Their systems will show patients where they are in their journey. So historically, patients would turn up, they would do their tests, and they'd be waiting around for hours. So that will reduce that. And even better, it'll give priority access to patients showing symptoms of breast cancer. And what I'd like to say is to encourage anybody who has a loved one at home who shows symptoms of breast cancer with new lumps, skin dimpling, pain, nipple discharge, to jump online, dddbc.com.au, and you can do an online booking and no GP referral required. It's DDDBC.
1: Just looking on that as well, I mean, it is quite a daunting thing, particularly if you are concerned about being diagnosed positive with breast cancer. It can be an incredibly daunting thing to walk in the doors, at least, to get your screening or to then get those follow-up appointments. What is that actually going to look like inside of St Andrews? I've heard that the actual look of the room has changed.
0: Look, the room has changed. It is now very modern. It's relaxing. And look, I think it starts with that online booking system as well, just making it easy to book online. We know the women that surround our families are busy, and by making that online booking system, it's a first very simple step. And then at St Andrews, what that allows them is we have everything here under the one roof. So we have our breast clinicians, we have our breast surgeons, we have our cancer care services we've been running for 25 years, we have radiation oncology, we have everything here under the one roof.
1: And can I put you on the spot and ask, I mean, is breast screening and, I guess, patients coming to St Andrews growing?
0: Yes, look, it is growing. It's always been a bit of an issue with waiting lists in Toowoomba and Darling Downs. And that's what we're looking at doing is reducing that, so giving more accessibility to patients when required.
1: Ken, thank you very much for your time this morning.
0: Yeah, thank you very much for your time. Appreciate it.
1: Ken Hilliard there, who's St Andrews Business Development Manager. So that new breast screening clinic opening up today.
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1: On the text line, asking you this morning for your cool songs. That is your 10 o'clock DJ theme today. If you've never played this before, I'll give you a theme and you'll have to suggest your favourite song that matches that, and we'll play it as the last song of this hour, whichever's the best or most popular suggestion. So my text line, 0487 993 222. Kat has texted in saying, last fortnight was fine, no complaints, but thank goodness everything has gone back to normal. Everything is right with the world again, Kat. Alice Cooper, Cold Ethel, your suggestion today. Thank you. Or it could be Forever Autumn by the Moody Blues. Steve from Maringadan coming in early with Cool by Jason Blaine today. Thank you very much. I've also had Kieran Kane, Cool Me Down.
4: Come on, baby, and cool me down.
1: You can send me yours at 0487 993 222.
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16: They didn't care that their body cam footage was on.
1: Yeah, that's the subject of tonight's Four Corners. It's investigating a police accountability system largely hidden from public view, where complaints, internal investigations and secret settlements can leave victims and the public without clear answers. You're going to be hearing from that Four Corners reporter coming your way later on this morning.

0: Treaty from Yothu Yindi, brought out in 1991 and marking National Reconciliation Week for this year. Its theme is All In, celebrating the strength and voices of First Nation artists.
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0: 24 past 10, the Dead Cow Gully Backyard Ultra Marathon is currently underway on a farm near Nanango. Now, if you've never heard about this before, it's running a 6.7-kilometre loop on the hour every hour through a big backyard and gullies, paddocks, beside barbed wire and more. It's an act of endurance. Absolutely. And it's attracted runners from all around the world. It began on Saturday. It is still going. And we've been giving you updates this morning here on ABC Southern Queensland. The latest update I can give you, as of 8 minutes ago, they are now on loop 52. So keep that in mind. One loop is 6.7 kilometres. They are on loop 52. There are still four runners remaining. It's starting to warm up there. And Michi Mizuno just made it back into the starting corral with a few seconds to spare, the latest reports say. So there's two from Japan, two Aussies still in the running. So we've got Michi, Hiroto, Jaden and

0: Sam still in the running. Let's give you a little bit about what that sounded like when they went over the mark. Yeah, that's them running off again for Loop 52. So we'll keep you posted this next half hour if they make it back for Loop 53. Also making local news this morning, a new CSIRO report has identified the Lockyer Valley and Somerset Water Project as a critical step in securing Queensland's food supply ahead of the 2032 Olympics. Now, the proposed $650 million scheme would use recycled wastewater to increase the region's agricultural output by an estimated $270 million annually. So the chair of the Water Collaborative, Paul Lucas, says the backing from the CSIRO is important when seeking state and federal support.
1: At the moment, the limiting factor in our area is not soil, it's not land, it's good quality, high resilience water supplies. Get more water, get reliable water, get more produce, earn money, more jobs.
0: Some more ag coming to the Lockyer Valley and Somerset regions.
2: 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The festival will be packed with events where you can celebrate literature in style. Words Out West Readers and Writers Festival, happening across the Western Downs from the 2nd to the 20th of June. Supporting the arts, ABC Southern Queensland.
0: And it's taken a while to warm up this morning. Roma currently sitting on 14 degrees right now. That's the same for St George as well. Applethorpe only just reaching over 10 degrees. It's currently on 11 right now. Toowoomba, you're on 12 degrees at the moment. And Kingaroy, 15 right now. Let's see what the week ahead holds. Olivia Regano is from the Weather Bureau.
3: Yeah, look, it's pretty straightforward for southern Queensland now this next whole week. Very straight lines in the upper atmosphere, no upper troughs or anything, just generally westerly winds, clear skies, and right on cue for winter. It's the 1st of June now, so quite cold overall. The chance of frost is not great. We might have had a little bit of rain this morning, but there's a bit too much wind. But pretty much nil chance of rain for the next week anywhere almost in the state that you can think of. And so when I say straight westerly winds, they'll wander around a little bit. They'll start going northwesterly, and that'll warm things up a little bit. And on the Darling Downs, we'll probably peak on Wednesday. Actually, even maybe tomorrow, you know, around 20 degrees for Toowoomba. And then when a dry front goes through on Thursday, it gets colder again and the winds shift to a southwesterly, so we might drop a few degrees. So you'll see that undulation in the temperature both day and night, but it won't change the state of the sky. It'll still be at most partly cloudy and generally mostly sunny. In fact, the weekend will be even colder. I think the weekend's going to be a genuine cold snap, so rather than just having these classic winter westerlies, we'll have a really big high building up against a deepening low in the Tasman Sea, and that'll eject a lot of really cold air from down south into Queensland. It'll be quite chilly and windy as well. So at that point, you know, we might get things like, 14 degrees at Toowoomba and like 10s and 11s at Stanthorpe. And again, it'll be marginal for frost just because there's too much wind. You know, you need the air to settle down for the cold air to sort of, accumulate above ground level, but the days will certainly be colder.
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0: Checking in with our Four Corners reporters, looking into the New South Wales Police. That's coming your way next.

0: It's Madonna here on ABC Southern Queensland, released in 1989. Cherish.
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0: Well, a new Four Corners investigation out tonight is raising serious questions about police accountability in New South Wales and whether the system meant to keep officers in check is actually working. The New South Wales Police Force has seen a massive rise in misconduct complaints over the last decade, and the police's own figures show the number of complaints about officers by the public has increased by, get this, nearly 70%. Reporter Dylan Welch looks at the number of shocking cases in the program. Dylan, good morning. Welcome.
3: Morning, how are you?
0: Good, good. 70% is a huge jump. Look, what did you find that they're actually complaining about?
3: Well, the complaints are a lot of different things. Some of them are minor. Some of them go all the way up to very serious criminal charges or allegations of criminal charges. But yeah, the numbers have really shot up, and it's not just complaints. There's also a steep rise in the number of civil suits being brought against the New South Wales Police. Last year we had 478 in New South Wales. That's equivalent to two every working day of the year. By comparison, down in Victoria, they had about 80. They're the second highest. And what this means for New South Wales taxpayers is $40 million in taxpayer money was paid out for settlements and associated court costs last year alone. That's a record in the country. It's a canary in the coal mine, these figures, that there's a problem within the police.
0: So let's take a step back. When you put a complaint in to the New South Wales Police, what then happens on their side of things?
3: Yeah, well, it can depend. Depending on how seriously it is, it can be picked up by the watchdog. We have, unlike any other jurisdiction in the country, we have a police watchdog. It's solely there for the police. Or it can be investigated by the police themselves. And if it is investigated by the police themselves, that's not what police integrity experts say is very good practice. In fact, I spoke to Professor Tim Prensler, who is probably the country's recognised expert in police integrity. He's a criminologist, and he said quite simply that police investigating police doesn't work. The complaints themselves, he's actually got quite a bit to say about those as well, if you'd like to listen to him.
4: Thousands of complaints come in against police every year. What happens to them? There are some cases on the record where officers are named, but generally speaking, we don't know the outcomes of cases, whether an officer was disciplined, whether they were subject to some sort of remediation program, whether there was an apology. That information is not on the public record.
0: So let alone the person who made the complaint in the first place, that information getting back to them.
3: Yeah, exactly. I mean, we looked at a lot of cases where people complained both to the watchdog and to the police force, and they barely got anything back. In some cases, nothing, except for some formula, like some pat acknowledgement of their email.
0: Look, one of the cases that you'd look into is Brad Kelson. Why was his case such an important one for you to focus on?
3: I think Brad Kelson's case, this is a guy from northern New South Wales who was living down in Sydney at the time. His case was important because it highlighted so many flaws in the system. Brad had been out drinking with his partner. Police turned up. There'd been reports of a person who'd pushed their partner over. Police thought it was Brad. Brad said it wasn't. His partner said it wasn't. However, the police thought it was. They ultimately arrested him without any evidence. That's an unlawful arrest in the end. They took him to Blacktown Police Station in Western Sydney. And it was there that he was subject to what was later described in a court as a brutal assault. He had 10 to 12 ribs broken, a punctured lung, and spent 4 days in the ICU. And the remarkable thing about it was done all in front of security cameras at the police station, done in front of their colleagues, and when they were arresting him on the street with their body-worn cameras on. And then they've charged Brad with assaulting them and with resisting arrest. those charges were chucked out.

0: a New South Wales police officer, but when the police did their own investigation, they found there had been no excessive force used, and subsequently in a second investigation that there'd been no dishonesty. So it's just day and night, the findings of the court and the police, and that's a concern.
1: Right, so that's an example of just how revealing that can be on both sides of things. I mean, what have experts come out to say about that?
0: I think one of the concerns is that there is a generation of police now who haven't lived through significant commissions of inquiry. I mean, we had the Woodrow Commission back in the 90s here, when New South Wales police there was just significant corruption here. But it's 30 years on now, and so listen, this is a former police officer who is now a criminologist who has something to say about that.
2: There are police in there now who have never experienced or lived through a Royal Commission. So they have no fear of the consequences, some of them, of their actions. They haven't lived through being scrutinised to the nth degree by the Royal Commission or the public about their behaviour.
1: And has the New South Wales Police had a response for you as part of this program?
0: Not much. They were going to do an interview, but then they pulled out at the last moment without telling us why. They've noted that, as we said at the top of this conversation, that not all of these complaints are criminal in nature. They're, you know, lower level things that rise only to the level of misconduct. The sense I get is that they're not willing yet to acknowledge how serious this issue is.
1: Mm. And just to put you on the spot, Dylan, as well, I mean, we're listening here from southern Queensland. We are right on the border of New South Wales as well. Mm. We now have a border commissioner as part of the policing. It is a story that, although it's looking at New South Wales police, can be pretty close to home as well. What should other states like Queensland take from this?
0: Yeah, well, I mean, the interesting thing about Queensland is the numbers are very low, but that's only because I think it's very hard to find the numbers. The QPS don't release a lot of these numbers, and it's a different practice up there. But I certainly, Professor Prenzler, that police integrity expert to whom we spoke, he's speaking nationally. It is not just a New South Wales problem. New South Wales, in a way,

0: You're very welcome.
1: Four Corners reporter Dylan Welch there. So Brutal Force, the report is called. That airs tonight, 8:30pm on ABC TV. Or you can watch anytime on ABC iView.
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1: And there are quite a few more 10 o'clock DJ suggestions coming through. Thank you very much to those who have texted already. I've had this particular song. Yes, baby, it's cold outside. I'm wanting your cool songs this morning. We are June the 1st, the start of officially winter on the calendar, although it's been pretty cold lately. But after your cool songs this morning, 0487 993 222. Anthony, who's listening in from Jalaka, says Cool World, Mondo Rock. Love a bit of Mondo Rock. Thank you very much. Faye suggests Bing Crosby's Look. Looks like a cold, cold winter. A lovely suggestion. Thank you for that. Marty Robbins, Cool Water, or Phil has texted in Winter Winds.
4: The breezes are chilly as the sun goes down, and we know that wind is on its way.
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1: Well, if you travel west around Toowoomba this time of year, you know exactly what I'm about to say. Farm Fest is upon us. The roadworks have already been out trying to divert the traffic. It all kicks off tomorrow, and you're going to meet one of the dedicated people who get a lot of the preparations up and running. That coming your way next.

0: It's the Black Sorrows from 1988. Hold On To Me. It was the title track from their fifth album. Named the same thing. It was actually the first album that featured Vika and Linda Bull on the Black Sorrows. So there you go.
1: A young man vanishes and something about it doesn't sit right.
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0: On the text line 0487 993 222, Dave from Chinchilla says, smile on my face, you know why. Yes, I was thinking of you, Dave, when I played a bit of ABBA. We do have ABBA fans amongst us here in southern Queensland. I have to go with Cool Change by LRB, of course. Such an awesome song. Yes, absolutely. It is one of the popular front runners this morning for the 10 o'clock DJ. So get your last votes in. I'll play the best or most popular suggestion as the last song of this hour. Also making news today, One Nation leader Pauline Hanson says she's been shocked by the new polling that suggests her party is the most popular in Australia. Now, this comes out of the Redbridge survey, which is conducted for the Australian Financial Review. It shows One Nation with 31% of the vote. So that puts it ahead of Labor on 28% and the Coalition on 20%. You'll get more details on this in your news headlines coming your way at 11 o'clock. But this is news coming off the weekend as well, where Pauline Hanson has been around the South Burnett recently. She's been at the Gomeri Pumpkin Show. She's also been meeting with councillors.
4: A mix of comedy legends and fresh faces are coming to Toowoomba for one side-splitting show. The Melbourne International Comedy Festival Roadshow is coming to the Empire Theatre on Sunday, June 14. Supporting the arts, ABC Southern Queensland.
0: 10 minutes to 11. Well, you might notice more people in Toowoomba this week and more traffic. Farm Fest is here for another year and it begins tomorrow. But there is always work to be done before the main event, and a lot of that work has been done by the members of the Lions Toowoomba West. Marshall Cox has

0: been busy organising the volunteers. He took a few minutes out of his busy weekend to speak to your local reporter, Dan McRae, as to how the prep has been going.
1: Yeah, there's a lot of work going on here at the moment. The rain over the last couple of days has slowed things down a bit, but hopefully it'll clear today and we'll have a few days of fine weather to get the site ready.
2: Now FarmFest and Toowoomba always puts on the weather for FarmFest. I can't remember one where I wasn't in a big jacket because there was a wind blowing and that sort of thing. I suppose that's where probably from people coming in from out west where Toowoomba's reputation for being cold and windy comes from, I guess.
1: Yeah, I think so. And it's blowing a gale out here this morning from the west, so it comes with the chill factor as well.
2: Yeah, it's behaving. It's doing what it does. You've been doing this for 14 years now, Marshall. Does it get easier with repetition, or does the job keep growing? The festival keeps getting bigger.
1: The field days actually do get bigger. When we started about 14 years ago, there was probably only 60% of the exhibitors they've got now, and they've got over 700 this year. Every site is sold, I understand, and the machinery is coming in like a road train, semi after semi, bringing material in.
2: Yeah, incredible. I mean, the scale of the event these days is massive. But we all love FarmFest, Marshall, but I'm not sure a lot of people know that the Lions Club does the setting up. Now, I believe I've been told, I've got it on good information, you're doing it for the money.
1: Of course. No, we don't actually set up the site. We get the site ready for the exhibitors and the marquee guys to come in. We don't actually do any of the setting up, apart from minor stuff like signage and seating and that sort of stuff. But our role is to manage the site throughout the year and have it ready by the middle of May so the exhibitors can start coming in. And that's what we've done. We've achieved that this year. I think with the volunteers that we get, and they're becoming more knowledgeable about what's required here, it does become a little bit easier, but things change and we're adaptable to that. And you're right, it is about the money for us. This is the only opportunity that the Toowoomba West Lions has to raise funds from work that we do, and we can use that funds then for the betterment of our club, but more particularly

0: to benefit the various programs and work that Lions do locally, nationally and internationally. And because we need 50 volunteers on the 3 days that you mentioned, we've partnered with other Lions clubs around Toowoomba and other not-for-profit organisations to supply us with sufficient volunteers that we can run the various services that we need to run on the field days.
1: 50 is a massive number, particularly in the volunteering climate we have at the moment, where it is a little bit hard to get hold of people, particularly younger people.
0: It is, and we've been lucky this year. We've got some students from the industry school. They've been coming for a couple of years now. And this year we've partnered also with the Toowoomba Adventist College, and they're sending us about half a dozen young people along. And not only to give us a hand, but to earn money for their excursions that they've got planned in developing countries around the world. And hopefully this will inspire them later, after they've got their careers going, to actually consider volunteering for the community. There's nothing better and no higher reward than doing something for your community and seeing and recognising the benefits that hard work brings.
1: Indeed, and I'm sure they would have picked up a couple of skills that they wouldn't have otherwise had learning from your more experienced members as well.
0: Oh, yeah, we had some young students out here during the initial setup, and some of them have learned how to use some power tools and battery operated, of course, not electric, but a whole range of skills, and not only that, about comradeship and about working with mentors to show them the ways to do things, and hopefully that we'll be able to continue that association with these young people for over the years and develop them into really worthwhile citizens, encouraging people on behalf of ACM to come out and have a look. They've got a whole range of new stuff this year, including a specified drone demonstration area, and I believe they've also got some drone agricultural equipment operating as well. So if you're not a farmer or a grazier or whatever, but you are interested in new technology, certainly come on out and have a look what's on display out here. It's really amazing.
1: It's always
0: really
1: fascinating, amazing. And it's growing so quickly, and there's new things every year. So I certainly stand by that sentiment that you don't have to be a farmer or a grazier to get something out of it.
0: That's for sure. No, there's something for everybody here, from the little tods to our elderly community, and

0: One of the members of the Lions at Toowoomba West, preparations are underway for Farm Fest, opening up the gates tomorrow. He was speaking with your local reporter, Dan McRae, there.
1: You're with Kenny Maguire
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1: Now we're talking.
0: Brad has texted in saying this could be a cool song.
3: Let it go.
0: I guess it could, you know, it is a frozen song, I guess you could say. Some other honourable mentions.
4: Who

0: Slim Dusty, Winter Winds. Thank you very much, Phil, for texting that in. And it will be Winter Winds, 20 kilometres per hour they're headed for if you're in the Darling Downs or towards the Maranoa as well. Hey, thanks for your company. 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News time now, it's 11 o'clock.
1: I get in that aircraft of mine, open the throttle, and we're perfectly down the runway.
2: ABC News. Good morning, I'm Maria Hatzakis. A man charged with attempted murder and arson north of Brisbane has had his case mentioned in court. Jordan Bissell reports.
3: Police allege the 36-year-old set fire to a relative's home in Clontarf on Saturday afternoon. Three people in the house escaped. Among them were Ben Beaumont and Michelle Little, whose 15-year-old son Angus Beaumont was murdered in 2020. Their house has now been destroyed and two neighbouring properties have been damaged. The alleged offender has been charged with three counts of attempted murder and arson as domestic violence offences. His matter was mentioned in the Brisbane Magistrates Court this morning, but he did not appear. He's been remanded in custody and is due to face court via video link on Thursday.
2: The state government is standing by its plans for Brisbane's new Olympic Stadium, despite protests against the project at Victoria Park. Details from Emma Johnson.
4: The Games Infrastructure Authority has now taken control of the site, with fences put up and the area closed to the public since midnight. The move paves the way for construction to begin on the 3.6

0: $1.6 billion stadium for the Brisbane 2032 Olympics and Paralympics. Indigenous and community groups want the park protected, citing its cultural and heritage importance. But Deputy Premier Jarrod Bleijie has defended the project.
1: Under our plans for the 63,000-seat stadium, two-thirds of Victoria Park will be green space.
0: He says the government will announce a contractor to build the stadium in the coming months.
2: Police are investigating a suspicious fire at an abandoned house on the Gold Coast. Emergency services were called to the blaze on Bryggan Creek Drive at Upper Coomera about 6 o'clock last night. It took six crews more than 2 hours to bring the blaze under control. No one's been hurt. A crime scene has been declared. Kmart and Shein have denied claims they copied designs from a Queensland fashion brand and have challenged the originality. Kira Jones has the story.
3: The mega brands are among multiple businesses Sabo Skirt alleges copied the designs, patterns, prints and trademarks of 36 different garments. The intellectual property dispute is currently before the federal court. Kmart and Shein have disputed the claims, saying Sabo Skirt's designs were identical or substantially similar to other pre-existing ones. Online retailers Billy Jay and Selfie Leslie also denied any wrongdoing and challenged the design's copyright ownership. The fashion fight will return to court next month.
2: New figures reveal Brisbane house prices have continued to surge, but they're showing signs of stabilising. This report from Joshua McIntosh.
4: The report from Cotality reveals Brisbane dwelling values climbed by 0.9% in May. The median house price has reached $1.23 million, while the median unit price has risen to more than $880,000. But Research Director Tim Lawless says prices are increasing at about half the rate they were late last year.
5: I think it's a fair expectation that we'll continue to see the rate of growth easing, maybe even moving into some negative movements as we progress through the year.
4: He says interest rate hikes, proposed tax changes and affordability pressures are slowing the market.
2: In sport, Socceroos coach Tony Popovic has selected Italy-based midfielder Christian Volpato in his squad of 26 to contest the World Cup starting this month. His national sport reporter, David Mark.
6: Volpato switched allegiance to Australia just days ago after previously playing national youth football for Italy. The 22-year-old is a huge addition to Popovic's squad, which includes 17 players who have never been to a World Cup. Captain Matthew Ryan and midfielder Matthew Lecky are both going to their fourth tournaments to equal the Australian record held by Tim Cahill and Mark Milligan. The Socceroos have one more warm-up game against Switzerland on Saturday before playing their first World Cup game against Turkey in Vancouver. David Mark, ABC Sport.
2: Queensland's weather, isolated showers over northern Cape York Peninsula, sunny elsewhere. Cairns 27, Townsville and Mount Isa a top of 28, Mackay and Rockhampton 25 degrees, Bundaberg 23. In the southeast, sunny Brisbane, Ipswich, the Gold and Sunshine Coast a top of 22, Logan 21, Toowoomba 16. Looking ahead, sunny tomorrow. 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
16: Winston Churchill had this wonderful definition of a fanatic. A fanatic, he said, is someone who can't change their mind and won't change the subject. Maybe you've got someone that's in your family or in your circle of friends who have, over the last few years or decade or so, become increasingly vocal about their politics and very angry with it. So many people these days seem to have a grievance and an enemy. And God knows there's no shortage of things that are wrong in the world right now. But Ed Cooper is here to tell us how rage is being monetized quite cold-bloodedly by social media platforms. And this has put us in, he says, the era of angertainment. Ed Cooper is a political advisor and communications consultant. Ed has worked for the ALP and for the progressive lobby group GetUp. Ed says that social media has spawned an entire outrage industry that harvests our worst impulses. Their algorithms deliberately trigger the caveman switch in our brains that keeps us alert for potential threats. And all this to get our attention. The antidote, he says, is to understand this machine and to build guardrails that preserve democracy and heal divisions and protect future generations from the angry clowns who currently rule the attention economy. Ed Koper's book is called Angertainment. Hello, Ed.
12: Hello, Richard. Thank you for having me on this long, polite conversation hour, which surely must be the antithesis of social media outrage.
16: Well, let's see how it goes.
12: We'll see.
16: We'll see what happens. An example you have of this outrage, attention economy, is the American restaurant chain called Cracker Barrel. Tell me about what happened when Cracker Barrel, a sort of restaurant of good old boys in the South, decided to change its logo.
12: Yes, though, Cracker Barrel, it's kind of like the truck stop highway, you know, restaurant, very big in the American South. So, look, it's not a bastion of woke lefty ideals by any stretch of the imagination. So Cracker Barrel is declining, the sales are going backwards, and they decide, well, maybe it's time for a refresh, just an update. Let's change the font on our logo to be a little bit clearer, not the old-timey writing. Now, if you then waded onto the internet in the ensuing days and weeks afterwards, you would have thought that they have committed some great hate crime. And in fact, they were accused of, you know, the woke takeover of a cherished American icon. They were accused of sacrificing everything on the altar of diversity, equity, inclusion in the name of the woke mind virus.
16: Now, just to be clear, You're not exaggerating here, are you? This language was used?
12: I'm quoting verbatim. Everyday users on the internet, high-profile characters in the Republican ecosystem like Ted Cruz and Marco Rubio and Ron DeSantis and Donald Trump himself, all of the right-wing talkback radio and Fox News-style TV, and all of these influencers, which is this whole new coterie of people who drive public opinion in America, all they were doing was shouting angrily in all caps about a logo change for an American restaurant. This is emblematic to them

0: all the ills that are facing in America. And so what do? You shout angrily into the internet and provoke people into this hysteria about what really should be a storm in a highway rest mug.
1: What was the upshot of this? Did Cracker Barrel back down?
0: They backed down. They made a grovelling apology to the White House, thanking Donald Trump for his feedback. They deleted the Pride page from their website. And much more worryingly, they lost about $150 million worth of market value because of the criticism and because of the storm. So it had a material impact on the business that not only kind of make them poke their head back in the shell like a turtle, but it also sends this chilling message to any other company in America. And they're not the only ones who face this outrage. And it always ends the same way, that the outrage wins a complete victory and reason hides its head and bows to outrage.
1: Just to be clear, so it can be made clear that this is not a kind of a one-off thing. There's a similar example here when the commissioner from the US Consumer Product Safety Commission talked about research that they had done into the health effects of gas stovetops. Tell me how that unfolded.
0: This is a really brilliant example. So first of all, if we depart from social media outrage for a second and talk about science, you know, the science says that having household gas actually emits toxic gases into your household that are very dangerous to breathe. Now, we should have a policy debate about what we do. Now that we have this scientific information, how do we protect kids? How do we protect, you know, everyone from something that might be poisonous? Unfortunately, in this day and age, it's very hard to do so when you can whip up social media into a frenzy. So the Consumer Product Safety Commission, they just mention it in an offhand comment in an interview with Bloomberg that they're going to look into it. And this is enough to trigger the outrage machine. All of a sudden, you have celebrity chefs taping themselves to their stoves saying, come and take it. You have Charlton Heston with the NRA, from my cold, dead hand, come and take my gun. They're doing the same thing. From my cold, dead hand, come and take my stove. They want to change the gender of your child and they want to take your gas stove. You know, it becomes this culture war flashpoint. And 24 hours later, Biden administration comes out and says there will be no ban on gas stoves. And of course, anyone who wants to talk about the issue, about what to do about toxic emissions in our household, they won't do so anymore. That's how brutally effective. Within 24 hours, you can kill a policy dead just

0: by this outrageous algorithm-driven conflict bait on social media. It is dominating our public discourse. It is our daily programming. This is what determines politics and society now.
1: Is this the flip side of cancel culture that happens on the left as well? Is this the similar kind of outrage machine?
0: Well, it's the evolution of cancel culture. Cancel culture is all of us appearing very angry at one small thing at any given time. And it can happen because the way that social media algorithms work all point their attention to the same thing at the same time, and it rewards things that trigger outrage. Woe betide anyone who opens their mouth in public anymore knowing that they can get shouted down. And that it really has an impact on our behaviour, because we know that we have to be curated in an environment where everything will be scrutinised, and there are people out there waiting for you to slip up and waiting for you to leave a little breadcrumb that they can then manufacture into an outrage. And it doesn't take a lot. It's manufactured. Nobody really cares about the logo at Cracker Barrel, right? They don't actually care about it. They are looking for things that they can weaponize into the culture wars, because the culture wars get a lot of clicks. They get a lot of engagement, and that's true power now.
1: One big focus of the attention economy happens during elections. Are you part of the problem here, Ed? I mean, you advise political parties, you advise the Labor Party on how they can pursue policy arguments in campaigns during elections, when the attention economy becomes very, very heated indeed. Are you part of this problem that's exacerbating these kind of tensions?
0: Oh, absolutely, Richard. I'm writing this book not as a, you know, arm's length researcher. I'm a practitioner. My day job is to make people whipped into a frenzy using the internet about political issues. And I've done so for decades now. And that is why I'm ringing the alarm bell, because it is not your grandparents' social media outrage. This is something different. This is something where all proportion is lost. It's all theatre now. Now it is about trying to be more extreme, more ragey, more fringy than everyone else, because the attention economy is won by the things that are more extreme and less consensus-based and less mainstream than what everyone else is saying. And this small tweak to society has fundamentally upset the apple cart of how we interact with each other, how we interact with really important issues, what sets the political agenda of the day, how our relationships with our friends and neighbours are, which groups we should hate, which brands

0: And they don't care what the content of that is. The algorithms will determine what issues are going to get clicks, and then the political movements will adopt those issues in order to get those clicks.
1: So the platforms gin up outrage because it galvanises people's attention and they monetise that. And then the hucksters, the charlatans, the players grab that attention and use it for their own purposes and monetise themselves from that process, in other words.
0: Absolutely. So when I was a kid, all I dreamed about doing was pulling on a Canberra Raiders jersey and being like Mal Meninga or Gary Belcher, right? That was what I aspired to do when I grew up. Kids these days aspire to have large followings on social media. And in order to do that, the best way you can do it is to pick a really abhorrent opinion, to pick a really fringe take on a mainstream issue, or to be more outrageous than all of your other friends, or to say something that will generate more reactions than anyone else, because you are a slave to the algorithm. If you went out there and said, hey, I read about this issue and it's got a lot of good points on both sides, I think it's fairly complex and nuanced, would you like to, you know, hear more, like and subscribe? Nobody's going to hear that. If you go out there and start shouting down your opponents, reducing them to one-dimensional avatars and then hurling, you know, insults at them, or saying that you have a secret cure to cancer by, you know, injecting bleach into your veins, or by saying that there's, you know, a hack that you have to be more jacked than, you know, the other boys and you're going to get more attention if you just follow these beauty tips, that's what's going to get you rewarded. And that is why young people have these really extreme views. Young men have the same views on women as men in their 70s at the moment. And that, if that doesn't make us stop and think something has gone wrong with the information diet, then we're not paying enough attention.
1: Today I'm with Ed Koper. Ed is a political consultant. He's been inside the rage machine that exists within the social media platforms and the people who try to harness that rage. So why are humans so vulnerable to this stuff, Ed? What is the little button in our heads that the algorithms and social media keep trying to punch in our heads?
0: Well, we have an algorithm in our heads, and it's very ancient, right? Humans haven't changed biologically for tens of thousands of years, and every part of us is there for a very good reason. Evolution has decided that everything we do has a purpose. And the same is true of anger and outrage. They're really important emotions. Anger is really important to communicate when something is wrong or something is not as it should be in the world, when there's some violation against your moral code. And outrage is how we bond together with those in our tribe to collectively correct that wrong. We use our anger collectively, and that's a good thing. That's an evolutionary tool. And in fact, anger is so powerful an emotion, it overrides our own self-interest. If I'm there in my village and I see a Viking horde coming over the hill, I will pick up my sword or pitchfork and go and try and defeat them to protect my village, even if I die in the process, because my emotional response to that threat is stronger than my self-interest. This is how we are hardwired. Now, our brains were built for an era when we had to deal with Viking hordes. Our brains weren't built for an era where we had a constant torrent of outrage that is dressed up as threats. We are tuned to perceive threat. And what do we get on social media? Post after post after post

0: instead of picking up a pitchfork, what does that look like now? They've made the expression of anger really easy. We share it, we comment, we post, we shout back into the ether, we get into these internet fights with people who disagree with us. These are normal evolutionary reactions. It's our information systems that have changed, and they're just not compatible with our ancient emotional systems that are designed to be positive things. Now they've become very negative things.
1: I was just talking about this with Jimmy Wales the other day.

0: Did you know, if you say something hideously rude, well, there's always a risk someone's going to punch you in the head, or there'll be consequences for that. But in your car or at your computer terminal, you can yell abuse as loud as you like in the confidence that you really won't be punished or suffer any consequences for that.
1: Yeah, outrage is, by design, a really risky activity normally, as same as anger. And all of the moderating forces around us normally try to discourage escalation of anger. So you've got a good example. If I bump into you in the street and we have a heated argument, there's some physical danger, if not just some social cost to, you know, not getting along with you.
0: Shouting in the street. Is regarded as being quite mad.
1: It's frowned upon. And now let's take some angry social media comment from the internet and let's give an actor, you know, that script to go stand in the middle of town square and shout that at the top of their lungs. Everyone would, you'd lock them up, right? They'd be certifiable. But it's very normal on the internet because the cost of our anger is removed and the rewards are amplified. People giving you clapbacks, giving you likes. We all have a great time being angry on social media, where we're supposed to be really uncomfortable being angry in real life.
0: So the algorithm of Facebook and the other platforms is to keep putting stuff in front of us that will prod our animal spirits and get our attention. Is this purely just so we might glance at the ad in the sidebar? Is that what the whole point of this exercise is?
1: The goal of the social media platforms is to keep you there as long as possible. They are viral advertising machines at the end of the day. We live in an attention economy, which really means that human beings have finite attention. And when we have infinite content, the things that grab our attention will be rewarded. Now, that's what advertisers do. Do something that grabs someone's attention to your brand or your ad, you're selling something, and people are going to pay attention to it.
0: So are you saying there's someone sitting in these social media platforms or a group of people going, quite cold-bloodedly going, how can we make someone upset, trick the algorithm into presenting more and more provocative material just so we can hopefully get them to glance at the ad? Is that it? Is that all it is, really?
1: They're not sitting in a basement in Silicon Valley thinking, how do I destroy the world with viral outrage machines?
0: No, how do I sell ads?
1: Yeah,
0: though?
1: They're sitting there in Silicon Valley saying, how do I design an algorithm that keeps people engaged? And the way they do that is to have the algorithm map to human emotions. And now the problem with that is the strongest emotions we feel are negative ones. And so if as long as you have a system that maps to our human emotional regulation, you are always going to have things that win that make us angry, that make us scared, that make us outraged.
0: I heard you talking to the guys from the Batuta Advocate, and they were saying that the politics of this seem a lot like the politics of the cab driver. You get into a cab, the taxi driver had been listening to talkback radio all day, and if you're unlucky, he'd just fill your ear with this stuff. But here's the thing. You'd get out of the cab after that. It feels like we live in a world of cab driver opinion now.
1: Yeah, it's a really great analogy. People have always had their uninformed opinions that they want to tell you about. But the cab driver had an audience of one. And the cab driver couldn't walk in here and pick up a microphone and broadcast his or her opinions. The equivalent of the world we live in now is that every cab driver who has an uninformed opinion has a media platform. And in fact, we are going to pay attention to the cab driver that has the worst opinion, that has the most uninformed and conspiracy-laden take on current affairs. They're going to be the one that are the media barons of our new media empire.
0: You've witnessed how an emotion, an angry emotion, can become contagious. You write, when you went to an anti-globalisation rally in London in the year 2000, tell me how the emotion shifted amongst that crowd.
1: Now, the story about the protest in London is really about something that started as very peaceful and quite a happy and joyful gathering. A lot of hippies and flower children, everyone was deeply connected over all these positive emotions and common purpose that all brought us down to the protest. And then all of a sudden, the police decided to act, as sometimes they do at protests. They charged with horses. They boxed us in as protesters. And, of course, that changed the emotional tenor of events. Our very primal instincts of not just being boxed in and cornered, which is, as you would know, for any animal is the biggest threat you can feel, but also became tribal. And our in-group

0: turned our shared emotions from these positive ones to anger. And you could see it ripple through the crowd. And I'm not immune either. And it came and washed over me. And my chants turned to shouts. Other protesters started smashing windows and looting and rioting and vandalizing. And this is what happens at the climax of every protest or gathering where anger spreads through it. We lose control of our faculties and our animal brains take over and we become one organism that shares and spreads its anger. Now, exactly the same thing happens on social media. It turns out you don't have to be physically next to the person who's angry to catch their viral anger. Emotion spreads on social media just as it does in real life. So we have unwittingly built these machines that collectively make us angry every single day that we spend time on them. And that has an incredibly negative effect, not just on our mental health, but on our shared common purpose as well.
1: The most dangerous aspect of this is how it's spilling over into politics. You know, one of the reasons why we have parliaments is so we can get through the messy business of conflicting, competing political ideas and interests through debate, and the end result is almost always compromise. And it's ugly to see up close because you end up with something that's very imperfect from everyone's point of view, but you end up with something that most people can live with at least, or at least tolerate, because the alternative is violence or the pretense under like Nazism or Stalinism that we all agree on this stuff because the dear leader said so. So it's the least worst solution is parliamentary democracy. But alongside this new theatre of angertainment that you're talking about, we get this kind of contempt for compromise. How much does this concern you, Ed?
0: This is everything. So if you think about why we have that consensus-based politics, what are the forces that drive that? Well, there is an information system that veers to the mainstream when you talk about traditional legacy media. There are voters in the middle that parties have to appeal to or else be booted out of office. There are the conventional ways of expressing outrage, like protests or, you know, media meltdown, that would traditionally be triggered if a political group veered too far from the mainstream. All of those forces, as well as the interpersonal dynamics of not pissing off your neighbour, meant that consensus is the only solution to succeed within that environment. Now, every single one of those has been thrown out the window in a world where there are political rewards for people that polarise and incite and are more extreme. So now you have a system where anyone saying the mainstream consensus can't get heard over the noise of the people saying the extreme thing. The political actors know this. So are we living in an era where people like Donald Trump, Pauline Hanson, Nigel Farage, are we living in an era where the times are suiting their sort of politics? Or do they recognise how to be successful in this era? And so they adopt the politics of being more extreme, of beating on migrants, of saying things that they know will get social media attention, legacy media attention will follow. And then all of a sudden, all we're doing is talking about them. Well, they've just won in the attention economy. And the attention economy rewards the extreme, whereas our political consensus, that beautiful feature of Australian democracy that rewards people who don't veer too far from the mainstream, that's gone out the window. And that's very concerning, because all of the things that go out the window with it are the things that we enjoy, the policies that we've reached by consensus.
1: What has this done for the acceptance of the idea of violence in the name of a political cause within democracies like Australia?
0: We can look into our crystal ball by looking at America, because America is much further evolved down the path towards the full realisation of this type of politics. Constant outrage, constant polarisation, divided to the point of civil war. And what's the news that we see coming out of American politics every week now is some act of violence. There was a shooter at the White House. There was a shooter at the White House Correspondents' Dinner. There are now several attempts on Trump's life. There's government violence against

0: immigrants on the streets every day, and also citizens. And this is the logical endpoint of a system that rewards incitement on social media, is to have real-world violence as the conclusion. And the academics who look at political violence can all confirm that the more heightened political rhetoric is, the more real-world violence follows. Now, what do we get on social media? Pure heightened political rhetoric. And so, of course, the more we see of this, the more violence we're going to see in the real world.
1: Today I'm with Ed Koper. Ed is a political communications consultant. He's written a book called Angertainment. More coming up after the headlines on ABC Radio. It's 28 minutes to midday.
2: Maria Hatzakis with ABC News. A man charged with attempted murder and arson north of Brisbane has had his case mentioned in court. Police allege the 36-year-old set fire to a relative's home in Clontarf on Saturday afternoon. Three people in the house escaped unharmed. Construction of Brisbane's Olympic Stadium is pressing ahead despite protests against the project at Victoria Park. The Games Infrastructure Authority has now taken control of the site and it's been closed to the public. One Nation leader Pauline Hanson says she's shocked by new polling that suggests her party is the most popular in Australia. The Redbridge survey conducted for the Australian Financial Review shows One Nation with 31% of the vote. New figures show Brisbane home prices have continued to climb. The report from Cotality reveals dwelling values rose by 0.9% in May.
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1: Ed Koper is a political communications consultant who has seen the rage machine of the social media platforms up close. Platforms that are specifically designed to stoke outrage, simply to get hold of people's attention so they can monetize it. And on top of that, there's a new group of people who've learned how to capture that outrage for themselves. Ed's book is called Angertainment. So this brings us to entertainment. We've done the anger, now here's the entertainment aspect of it, Ed. What does entertainment do with all this white noise that's being spewed across our consciousnesses? How is this being harnessed?
0: Well, you will have seen throughout every era, throughout every culture, throughout every religion, through human history, entertainment is used as a way to capture the attention of the masses, usually to direct it in some social or political will. So you go back to the ancient Greek dramas, there was always a moral cautionary tale about that because it was an oral society with an oral tradition and you had to communicate important information. And the way you communicate important information is through entertainment. And it's no different these days. The whole advertising industry is built around entertaining us and then monetizing those eyeballs once we've given those eyeballs over to the entertainment. What we have now is the world where entertainment comes in the form of cultural influencers and creators and political influencers as well. If you want to be entertaining to the point of getting people's attention now, you have to natively speak the language of social media. That's where we get our entertainment from. And so you'll see a lot of important information now is dressed up in really attention-grabbing rappers. You know, you might have someone on TikTok doing their makeup routine while also talking to you about whatever the issue of the day is. Or you have the new era of political stunts. If you want to get a political message through, you'll have someone like Kid Rock taking an AK-47 and shooting up a case of Bud Light to protest that beer brand having a promotion with a transgender influencer. So if you have this marriage of anger, our most powerful emotion, and entertainment, which is whatever grabs our attention, this is the formidable force. If you can crack that formula, the world is yours these days.
1: You see political contests becoming more and more like professional wrestling. Please explain how. Please explain. There we go.
0: Well, the form of entertainment that's really useful analogy is professional wrestling, you know, the fake caricature version like Hulk Hogan and The Rock. And what happens in wrestling is it pays attention to our most base primal instincts, and we have emotional response. We boo the villain, we cheer the hero, and we are completely entertained because we suspend our disbelief. We know it's not real. Spoiler alert for any of your listeners who thought that wrestling is real.
1: But part of the enjoyment of wrestling is you know it's not real.
0: Exactly.
1: And it's funny. It's funny because that it's people acting out this kind of...
0: We are part of this spectacle because we suspend our disbelief. And the concept in wrestling is called kayfabe. It's the idea that we know what we are watching is fake, but we don't care because we are entertained. Now, this is what a lot of people don't realise about political theatre these days. They look at people like a Trump supporter and say, well, how could they possibly believe that? Or how could they support a candidate who's trashing all of our conventions so much? The supporters know it's not true. The supporters are suspending their disbelief. They love the spectacle. They're part of the spectacle. They see every crazy thing that Trump does as a middle finger to the establishment. So the more that you get pissed off at it, the better the kayfabe for them, the better their wrestler is winning against your wrestler.
1: So the point is it doesn't need to be true, but it needs to feel authentic to them then. There's the truth in that. That's how the truth is perceived.
0: We're tribal creatures, and a wrestling match is where you pick a side and you go for your wrestler to defeat the baddies. And you look at throughout, you know, the geopolitical history of America, the baddies in wrestling were Iraqi or Iranian or Soviet. And of course, you know, they mirrored the geopolitical enemies of the day because we pick a tribe and we want to suspend our rational and reason-based parts in our brain for him to smash the skull of the other guy. So we know it's fake when we're watching it in a wrestling context. And in a political context, we know it's not true, but we don't care. It's a tribal thing. There was this great experiment that these researchers did in America where they showed a photo of Trump's 2016 inauguration crowd next to Obama's 2008 inauguration crowd. Now, there are clearly far less people in the Trump photo than the Obama photo. It is empirical visual fact that anyone with eyes can see. And all of the Republican voters, when asked which photo has more people in it, they answer the Trump one. They know it's not true. That's the kayfabe. That's their guy. That's the team. We suspend all of our rational and reason-based parts when we are our tribal, you know, in-group-based creatures. And what is politics? It's a tribal in-group. It's a team.
1: Donald Trump has been going to wrestling matches for decades, long before he ever entered into politics. He seems to get that aspect of politics as wrestling better than anyone. And I just wonder if you can sort of see those recent tweets of his where he's talked about wiping out Iranian civilization, that kind of wacky stuff he's been putting into tweets. It's kind of like a wrestler's boast. Maybe we can see it in those terms.
0: He is in the WWE Hall of Fame, the Wrestling Hall of Fame.
1: He's literally in that.
0: He is literally in the Hall of Fame.
1: Right.
0: And he would host the WWE events in Trump Tower and his casinos and venues. And if you think about, if you've ever watched a Trump political rally, there's chants start in the crowd and he kind of paces back and forth. And just at the climax, he'll lean into the microphone and deliver an impeccable one-liner to rapturous applause from all of his supporters. Now, if you've ever watched a wrestling match, they all start by these long monologues and chants. And just at the climax, the wrestler will deliver some brilliant one-liner and the crowd goes into raptures. You know, the similarities between the two are incredible. And the theatre of whipping your supporters into a frenzy, getting them to suspend all rational thought, getting them to let their emotion take over, they have a wonderful time and you spin a multi-billion dollar entertainment juggernaut out of it at the same time. Now, what have they done with MAGA? They have spun an unprecedented political entertainment juggernaut out of exactly the same kind of theatre. And we spend way too much time arguing with the merits of what he's saying, the policy arguments, the factual corrections. That's not going to play. That's not going to fly. You wouldn't jump in the wrestling ring and say, hold on, guys, hold on, guys. He's actually an actor. You know, this isn't true. This is just entertainment. We know it's entertainment.
1: So the politics of the left these days is pretty gloomy. It's pretty mournful in its tone. Is Trump's insight to make MAGA fun for his followers?
0: There's nothing inherent to a conservative ideology that makes it win the attention economy. There's nothing inherent to left-wing ideology that makes it lose the attention economy. It's the way we tell our stories, the way we communicate, the way we connect with the people that are listening that determines what's going to win those story wars. Trump is a natural at that. He's a native for the algorithm. Maybe that's accidental. Maybe he's a genius. It doesn't really matter. The way he talks about the world, reducing everything to very emotive, simple, stripped of all nuance taglines that are designed to whip his crowd into a frenzy, that's what wins.
1: Does angertainment, your phrase, have a natural political home at all? Maybe its only home is some kind of nihilistic outrage, because you're talking about conservatives here, but these are conservatives who want to tear stuff down, which is the very opposite of what it means to conserve things. There's no ideological coherence to any of this, is there?
0: Angertainment is ideologically agnostic. It is a system of communicating information in a new ecosystem that is dominated by social media. The content doesn't matter. The style does. You can put any information in an angertainment style if you want to win on social media. The only reason that populists on the right are ascendant at the moment is they've just been the first to cotton on to how to game the algorithm. They've been the first to cotton on to the fact that the world has changed, and you can now weaponize these information delivery systems to get your way, to build political power. Anyone can do that. We've seen examples of people doing it on the left. You see people like Zoran Mamdani in New York or Alexandria Ocasio-Cortez. They speak social media natively, and they've been able to amass millions of followers in so doing because their message is fit for the platforms that it's on. They're not trying to take an old school policy announcement and then shoehorn it uncomfortably into an Instagram reel. They natively speak the language of the internet, and that's really important.
1: Today I'm with Ed Copeland. He's written a book called Angertainment. What has the rise of social media personalities done to the news? We know how that the internet hollowed out the news business and has made newspapers increasingly unprofitable and almost extinct in many places. What's it done to the world of news, the rise of these personalities that can harness all the white noise of outrage ginned up by the platforms?
0: They are our new newsmakers. The statistics are shocking about the amount of information that people think is news comes from social media. So 2025 was the first year globally where social media overtook news as the place that people get their news. So traditional news outlets like radio, newspapers, TV, websites even, social media is now a bigger source of news than all of those. And if you look at young people's information diets, it's even more so. And there's been some very, very serious consequences as a result, because there is no filter on social media for the quality of information. There are no journalistic standards or ethics that an institution like the ABC is beholden to. It is the absolute wild, wild west. So the more that people migrate off traditional fact-based news onto social media, the more they are exposed to information that can come from anyone without a qualified opinion. And so what's the net result of this? You see very disturbing rates of young men who adhere to very misogynistic views. You see very disturbing rates of young women who are getting health advice from influencers who have no medical qualifications and are pushing treatments like burning in tan lines or sun gazing. Yes, that is what it sounds like. It's staring at the sun for health benefits.
1: Curing cancer with fruit juice, that kind of
0: thing. Exactly, exactly. And you look, when this takes over the news ecosystem, you look at the US, this is now dominating the political health apparatus as well. RFK Jr. is the health secretary there, the most senior health official in the government, has been plucked straight

0: the vaccination conspiracies and the idea that we should make America healthy again by throwing out conventional medicine. And this is increasingly what our view of the world becomes when your news source is social media. So we need desperately to find a way to take traditional media standards and ethics and move them over to social media, because people are not going to move back. We have to find a way to get information through in a way that upholds all of the really crucial standards that you yourself as a journalist and everyone else here at the ABC adhere to. That's the challenge, or else we're going to go further and further down this very dark rabbit hole.
1: Whenever an Australian gathers together with a Canadian, one of the first things that comes up in conversation is, what the hell has happened to our mad uncle America, which is now talking about ingesting bleach to cure COVID? Why have Australia and Canada been far less susceptible, it seems, to the toxic effects of the social media platforms through our political system and through our culture? These seem to be both much more coherent, more intact societies. Do you have a theory on that, Ed?
0: It's absolutely crucial that we get to the bottom of this reason, because we need to protect the things in Australia that prevent us going as far down the road as America has become. They are incredibly polarised compared to Australia and Canada and other countries, similar Western democracies, and there is more violence in politics there. What are the things about Australia that prevent us from heading down that road? There are a few that are important to cherish. The first is in our political ecosystem. Compulsory voting and preferential voting are cherished institutions that we must protect at all costs. In America, to be successful in politics, you have to be more extreme than your competitor. You have to appeal to the most engaged and enthusiastic supporters of your base. In Australia, to be successful, you have to appeal to the types of people that would never vote in America, either in the primary system where 30 or 40 people gather in some rainy hall in a far-flung county to pick the biggest MAGA star of their town, right through to the general election where it's really hard to vote. And you've got to be really motivated, and it's on a Tuesday, and you have to wait in line for hours. And that's if you haven't been taken off the rolls or you live in a gerrymandered district. You know, all of these things that make it hard to vote. In Australia, your vote, if it doesn't go to your preferred candidate, it goes to your next choice. And if you have everyone turning out to vote, then it forces everyone to adopt the closest candidate that aligns to their position rather than just the loudest or the most extreme. Now, don't get me wrong, we're not immune in Australia. The attention that goes to politicians who have the Angertainment playbook still happens in Australia, but it's really important we cherish those political institutions. And the second important thing to consider is the cultural differences in Australia and America. America is much more individualised. It wants to put people on a pedestal. And Australia is much more community-oriented and collectivist.
1: Knock them off?
0: We want to knock people off their pedestal. The more attention someone gets in Australia, probably a net negative. The more attention you get in America, you have to get that.
1: So we're saying God bless the tall poppy syndrome, are we?
0: It has some unintended benefits that we never realised. And when Australians head to the polls, they are much more likely to be thinking about the greater good. And that is a wonderful cultural trait that we have in Australia. Long may it continue.
1: Well, here's another thing. I think there's a greater culture of civility in Australia too. On election days, you've got to trot down around about midday or, to a primary school or something or a church. There's a bit of a festival of democracy going on. There's the sausage sizzle and a fundraiser going on for the local scout troop or for the school band or something. There's not a very long wait in the queue. It's all done very nicely. The booths are made out of recyclable cardboard. We just seem, as a country, to do this very, very well.
0: And the best thing to look out for on election day at the booth is, say, a Liberal Party volunteer will say, hey, I need to go to the bathroom, to the Labor Party volunteer. Could you hold my spot and hold these pamphlets for me? The Labor Party volunteer might even give out their pamphlets while they're gone, right? There is so much civility around Australian politics, and we are much less likely to engage in the culture wars like Americans do, where they are so polarised. All they can see is the tribal affiliation of the political identity that others share.
1: Well, then you have an enemy, not an opponent then. That's
0: exactly. So, I might be talking to someone down at the pub who

0: is watching the cricket with me on the big screen and we get on like a house on fire. If things turn to politics and I found out we're on different political teams, we might disagree. But that might not be how I see them, as the totality of them in a person. The trouble is when we are surrounded by social media political outrage, all we ever see is the political tribe. All we ever see is people as opponents. We don't see the humans behind that, and we don't connect over the things that keep us together, that we share in common. We look at the differences we have that tear us apart. And that's what happens in America. You know, in a lot of states, your political identity is on your driver's license. They wear their political identities much more openly and publicly than in Australia. You will meet someone and they will proudly declare, I'm a Democrat, I'm a Republican. I don't think I've ever met anyone in Australia upon their introduction who says, I'm a Liberal, I'm a Labor, I'm a Green.
1: That would be considered weird.
0: It would be weird in Australia. Yeah. And so we're likely to see each other as three-dimensional humans, not one-dimensional political caricatures.
1: Steve Bannon, former advisor to Donald Trump, has his own very successful podcast, talked about a political tactic that he used for the Trump campaign, which he called famously flooding the zone with shit, which means spewing out so many falsehoods or outrageous thought bubbles, throwing all that stuff out so that the opponents don't know what to respond. All they do is get upset. Why do you think trying to fact check falsehoods in this situation doesn't work?
0: Well, if you continuously assault people with things that are outrageous, with things that are outside the politically acceptable normal consensus, then they will not have a chance to engage with them meaningfully. If you think about how politics used to work, we had something called the Overton window, right? We can only talk about things that are socially and politically acceptable, things that are within the Overton window. And if anyone goes outside that window, then, you know, no one will listen to them. Trump and Bannon have thrown that idea out the window because the ability for them to say something so extreme, and we scramble a response and we scramble a fact correction and mobilize the normal apparatus of responding to something that needs to be corrected. And by the time you've done that, it's something else.
1: So you think the point is then to have people understand that this is just kayfabe. It's blather, in other words.
0: Is that what you want? It's theatre. It is spectacle.
1: So rather than try and fact check it, you think, just recognise it for what it is?
0: It is spectacle designed to capture attention. And it is designed to distract you from the things that you should be paying attention to. I mean, if we look at the threads of who is financing this sort of political campaign, it's all industries that don't want you to reform anything. They don't want you to change. You know, there's a lot of, you know, the Koch brothers in the US, these great industrialists who make money on fossil fuels. They fund the anti-trans hysteria to protect their fossil fuel interests. Now, why would they do that? It's got nothing to do with them. Well, it's because they get this. The more that we are shouting angrily at each other, the more that we are flitting from one outrage to the next, the less attention we are paying to what we should be paying attention to, which are the very real crises of our time, which require an incredibly nuanced, complex, and consensus-based response if we're going to navigate them quickly. Can we do that in the era of social media outrage? That's the real question we should be asking.
1: Well, then I suppose if you want to find an antidote to all this, we've got to go to the root of the cause of this, which is the outrage machine to begin with that exists on the social media platform. My solution personally is to delete the apps. Is that what you're suggesting here, delete the apps?
0: There are so many solutions that all have to happen at once. And obviously, an incredibly important thing is that we recognize if these problems are caused by the time we spend yelling at the avatars of each other online, of course we have to spend more time reconnecting with real humans in the flesh. And that's going to be really healthy for us, just, you know, writ large, not just for our body politic. That's just a very good idea in general. The more time we spend in the real world with each other, the less likely we are to be angry at each other to the point of polarization.
1: Or to violence, for that matter.
0: Or to violence, which is the logical endpoint to all of this. And so if you withdraw from social media, it will be good for you personally. It will not fix the system where everyone else is still getting their diet of information from places that should not be our town square.
1: So what do you think should be done then? You're talking about regulation here, government regulation?
0: It has to be part of it. It's not all of it, but it has to be part of it. The crisis we are in,

0: and exists because there are rewards, monetary and other, for people who make a certain type of content. And the platforms need to take away those rewards, replace those rewards for things that encourage consensus, positive emotions, policy reform that actually helps, not hurts, things that bring us together, things that build bridges, right? They choose what gets rewarded. They choose what can be monetized. They choose what will get enough engagement to be monetized. And the very first thing they need to do is to take away the dog treat when the dog fouls your rug, right? That's that the current system is giving a dog treat every time your dog fouls your rug. They need to take away those rewards.
1: I'm a Gen Xer, and I was an early adopter of the internet, and I remember the ideology floating around the early internet proposed by the Electronic Freedom Foundation, which was very libertarian. It was like, keep governments out of the internet because they'll just try to infringe upon our freedom of speech, and this is going to be a helpful democratic movement to get people on the internet and have a peaceful exchange of views and the like. It hasn't worked out that way, but it still has that lingering libertarianism running right through it. Most of the owners of these very same social media platforms that are injecting this poison into the system are very, very libertarian and donate very heavily to causes that support their libertarian politics. It'd be a real fight to try and regulate these platforms, isn't it, Ed?
0: We have to abandon the notion that the internet and social media is currently an open libertarian marketplace of ideas. It is not. It is censorship through algorithmic amplification. And that's what a lot of people don't see. They see any government intervention to say, oh, that's going to tell us what we can and can't say. Well, at the moment, we are censored because the algorithm decides, someone in Silicon Valley decides that you can only see a certain type of content. That is a form of censorship. Imagine if we changed the ABC charter to say that every news bulletin had to begin with a cab driver coming in here and yelling into your microphone about some lizard man conspiracy theory taking over the British royal family. We would not call that freedom of speech. We would call that, well, why are we forcing this information onto everyone? And that's what social media algorithms do. So we have to just change our perceptions that this is an open marketplace. It's not. The thumb is on the scale for certain types of content. I would love for it to be an open marketplace. Let's reward things based on their merits, not based on whatever the viral advertising machine decides is going to keep people engaged for a long time. That would be a fantastic solution if it was libertarian.
1: Amazing speaking with you, Ed, and thank you very much for your insights.
0: Thank you, Richard. It's been a pleasure.
1: Ed Koper's book is called Angertainment.
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1: Today's conversation with Ed Koper was made on the lands of the Gadigal people. The producer was Maggie Morris. Executive producer is Eliza Kirsch. I'm Richard Feidler. Thanks for listening.

0: News. Good afternoon. I'm Michael Bausch. New figures show Australia's home care system continues to face severe backlogs. Quarterly data from the Health Department reveals more than 100,000 older people are still waiting for approved packages. The number of recipients rose by 17,000 since December, taking the total to about 365,000. Health Minister Mark Butler says substantial work is needed to bridge the care gap.
1: There's also an historic increase in demand as a particular generation comes into the aged care system. So satisfying all of that demand is going to be a very difficult job for government. We don't have any higher priority than a good aged care system.
0: Brisbane home prices have continued to climb over the past month. Figures from Cotality show dwelling values rose by 0.9% in May. The median house price has reached $1.23 million, while the median unit price has climbed to more than $880,000. But research director Tim Lawless says the pace has eased.
2: Well, we've seen the rate of growth on a month.

0: basis pretty much halve from where it was back in November last year, which seems to be a cyclical peak. We're seeing housing values rising a bit more than 2% month on month. Now we're seeing the market rising a little bit less than 1%.
1: Defence analysts say it's still unclear if the US or Australia will benefit most from the revamped AUKUS deal. Australia was meant to get a mix of new and used nuclear-powered submarines, but now only second-hand Virginia-class ones will be delivered by the US. Dr. Ewan Graham from the Australian Strategic Policy Institute says it's too early to make a call on how that'll play out.
2: Like many things in AUKUS, we won't know probably until it's run significant way through its lifespan. I think the main point about pursuing things in partnership is that there is a partner who's willing to provide that capability.
1: The Royal Commissioner examining anti-Semitism has rejected a federal government bid to keep information about counter-terror funding confidential. Here's political reporter Lexi Junowick.
3: The government had wanted to keep cabinet documents relating to resourcing of counter-terrorism by the Commonwealth secret under public interest immunity claims. But Commissioner Virginia Bell has ruled she requires access to the documents to determine whether intelligence and law enforcement agencies perform to maximum effectiveness in the context of the Bondi Beach terror attack. Attorney General Michelle Rowland's office says the rulings confirm the Commonwealth is fully cooperating with the Commission to provide the documents it needs to effectively undertake its inquiry.
1: North Queensland police are searching for a person accused of threatening teenagers with a machete in Townsville at the weekend. Chloe Shimicki reports.
4: Police have made an appeal for information after the alleged armed robbery in the suburb of Kerwin on Saturday afternoon. They say two 13-year-old boys were riding an e-scooter along Tapiolis Avenue when a person got out of the vehicle and brandished a machete. Police say the person then followed the teenagers, threatened them and eventually stole the e-scooter. Neither boy was injured. Police are appealing for anyone with information or footage of a stolen Toyota Kluger with registration 113 KEQ to come forward.
1: A US-led study shows a new experimental drug could almost double the survival time of patients with advanced pancreatic cancer. A trial was carried out involving about 500 people whose cancer had spread to other organs. It found the median survival time for those who took the drug was just over a year, compared with about 6.5 months for those who had chemotherapy. University of Minnesota researcher Dr. Emil Liu says it could be a game changer.
5: We're really hopeful that in the coming weeks it will be available. I think my understanding is it might be more towards end of summer, but obviously I hope with the news spreading far and wide today, I hope that I can go back to my clinic in the coming weeks and be able to prescribe this readily under FDA approval and have it more accessible.
1: To finance on the markets, the ASX 200 is down 28 points to 8,704. The Australian dollar's worth 71.84 US cents. Queensland's weather fine across the state today. Just a few showers for northern Cape York. Brisbane's heading for a top of 21. A few showers tomorrow for the southern interior near the border. Fine elsewhere. Brisbane 10 to 24. Fine about the southeast on Wednesday and Thursday. Mostly fine for Friday. 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
8: Good afternoon. Thanks for your company today. Later in the program, I've got a very special treat for you for a Monday. I've got the interim report from the Graysmere Wiener and Feeder sale. Yes, a market on a Monday. Who'd have thought? And there's a big crop coming in the north. But I'm not talking about sugarcane. I'll let you know what I am talking about after the weather, after 12:30. Today, though, we're going to start on the vast cattle stations of rural Australia, where mustering stock by helicopter is a regular activity. And you don't want to think about it, and I really hope you never have to. But sometimes,

0: those pilots don't come home. In the past decade, there have been more than a dozen fatal Robinson R22 helicopter crashes that have killed pilots across the country. And while you're likely to see the crash in the news, long after the headlines move on, there are parents, siblings, friends and communities forever affected by the loss. Wilson Spragg's family have chosen to share his story.
1: Normally he would, each night, if we'd sent a message, he'd sort of reply, like after dinner and whatever, because he was good at keeping in touch. He never ignored messages or ignored calls, but yeah, so didn't really hear anything and thought, oh gosh, he must be busy or...
2: Life was pretty full on for the Spragg family, wrangling several thousand head of cattle on a remote station in central Queensland, plus three young children, all born within a four-year span.
1: And when we were doing cattle work, we'd have to work around that he wanted to go and help with branding, so we'd have to... my husband would have to hold up branding while Wilson finished his on-air lesson, and so then he could race down to the yards and the hand or after school help walk cattle in or walk cattle out.
2: Like many boys who grew up on cattle stations, Wilson had a fascination with flying, but started to show real interest when he was at boarding school in Brisbane.
1: He went to Toowoomba Prep and then he went on for high school to Churchy, and when he was there... Oh, he'd shown an interest in flying, and so for his birthday, when he was about 14, we got him a trial helicopter flight up the Sunshine Coast. So they take them for a fly, and then they let him sort of have a little fly.
2: What did he say about that moment when he got into the chopper and had his trial flight?
1: Yeah, he just his eyes lit up, and then he was sort of raving about how wonderful it was, and never sort of stopped talking about that.
2: Wilson Spragg died at the age of 27 while flying an R22 helicopter. He was working on a remote cattle station in the Gulf Country near Koanyama, east of Cairns. His mother says he'd spotted a fire while returning home.
1: Flying back from picking up parts, and he'd noticed a fire started by lightning, and he just wasn't a bloke that would have thought, oh, it's late in the afternoon, I'd... You know, he would never have just ignored that and said, oh, someone else will sort that out. He'd do the job and he'd just keep going until the job was done.
2: An Australian Traffic Safety Bureau investigation found the pilot and the chopper weren't equipped for night flying, and it was the fourth fatal accident of its type in the past 5 years. His employer, MDH, a beef cattle operation, has since updated their safety procedures, but Wilson's death was devastating for his friends and family, who remember him as a passionate stockman and a good bloke. Gordon McGoffin grew up with Wilson and has known him longer than perhaps anyone else apart from his own family.
3: Everybody lately has been talking about the stockman Wilson was. He is pretty incredible at anything. In the early days when we all just left school, like he could weld really well, he could drive a bulldozer, he could drive a loader, a grader.
2: But more than that, Gordon says Wilson was a good workmate and a great friend.
3: You know, like, I remember Wilson being the type of bloke in the camp, you know, everyone would be mustering all day. This is when we were all back on motorbikes before. Everybody would be a bit slack carting water because it'd be a pain, but Wilson used to always have this water bottle at the front of his bike, and the type of bloke Wilson was is he, you know, everybody would be getting thirsty and they'd linger closer and closer to Wilson as the day got on, and he'd never turn anyone down for a sip of water, you know, and it was only about a litre, that water bottle he had, but I just remember, you know, thinking, gee, if that was me, I'd tell all these fellas to go get their own water bottle. But Wilson would never, he'd carry a water bottle around for himself the whole day, and he'd probably be flat getting two sips out of it by the time everyone else had leached off him, and never whinged, never turned anyone back for a drink.
2: After school, Wilson worked at Brightland Station near Cloncurry, where he became head stockman. Will Long was a first-year ringer when he met Wilson for the first time.
4: We were picking up clean-skin bulls, and we had to get a rope around one's back leg. It kept kicking him in the leg, and it just didn't faze him. It was, yeah, he just wanted to get that rope around his leg, so he would have got kicked five or six times.
2: Oh, Will says Wilson taught him how to be a leader.
4: Working without him, I realised I just wanted to go and work for him again because of how much he's just so good with cattle and just really put you in the right place and made you aware of everything you needed to know. You know, he'd, if you're doing something wrong, he'd make sure you next time you were doing it right, instead of letting everyone get away with, you know, doing the wrong thing. Turned workers in, just from ordinary people, into pretty handy workers, I think.
2: Gordon McGoffin says that's something he noticed too.
3: You know, I started flying about 12 months before Wilson, and we were working together. And I remember back then, one of the reasons I felt confident getting my license was I knew Wilson was going to be there in the crew to help me, you know, like navigate my way around the paddock. And
2: how would you like people to remember Wilson?
3: He really was one of a kind. He was tough as nails. Could not get any tougher than Wilson Sprague. He was good at footy when we played footy in the early days. I think if he had lived 80 years old, they could have wrote a book on him. And we might yet still, but he was a great bloke, yeah. And I think all those times will, you know, cherish forever, I think.
2: 9 months on from the crash, the Sprague family are still working through Wilson's death. But they are remembering him as a talented stockman and as a brother and as a son.
1: I just miss him. Just a good bloke. And there's a lot of good blokes out there. It's just some of them don't get taken so early.
0: Western Queensland's Anne Sprague, whose son Wilson died in a helicopter crash last year, ending that report by Crispian Yeomans. And if that story brought anything up for you, remember you can call Lifeline anytime to speak to a counsellor. Their number is 131114 13 11 14. 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It's 13 minutes past 12.
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0: Later in the program, you're going to hear from a family who rebuilt everything after a fire. But they didn't build back the same. They took a very different approach, and it appears to have paid dividends for their cattle business. That's still to come on the Queensland Country Hour. You can send me a message today, 0487 993 222, or you can send an email anytime, countryhour@abc.net.au. Now, moving on to the issue of chemical regulation, because Australia's farm chemical regulator says its review of the controversial weed-killing product Paraquat will be handed down within weeks. In Senate estimates, the Australian Pesticides and Veterinary Medicine Authority, that you may know as the APVMA, faced many questions on the current plan for Paraquat, which is a synthetic chemical used as a quick-acting, non-selective herbicide and crop desiccant that has been banned from personal use, but it's allowed for farm and commercial use and is often applied in those circumstances where other herbicides are no longer effective or some resistance has been built up. Now, Independent Senator David Pocock questioned the Chief Executive of the APVMA, Scott Hanson, as to why Paraquat is banned in some jurisdictions around the world, but not in Australia.
6: There's a mix of countries that no longer supply it because of decisions by the manufacturer no longer to supply in that country. I'm not aware of anyone who has an outright ban. But that's because I'm not aware of anyone who's completed a final overall assessment of Paraquat. There's been part assessments done around the globe, but I believe the assessment that we're coming up to complete will be the first complete assessment, and that means environmental, human health, residues, assessment that's been completed. So I'm not aware of anyone that has a ban in terms of a regulator has banned, as opposed to either court decisions which have stopped production and stopped use, which is a different question to a regulator's assessment and ban.
7: Mm. What does that tell you about regulation when regulators aren't banning something, but the courts then have to ban it because of class actions, concerns about the impact on human health and on the environment?

0: ongoing reviews because there's still elements of Paraquat that we're interested in looking at. There's been probably five, six significant label changes over the course since 1997, in which evidence which has come to light has required a change in label requirements to try to mitigate a risk. So we've started in 1997, there's been numerous milestones along the way, but the key milestone is the completion of the overall assessment in the middle of this year.
1: So we have a herbicide that Vermont now has banned, the state of Vermont in the US, and lawmakers passing that ban cited concerns about research linking Paraquat to Parkinson's disease. But here in Australia, we've had our regulator reviewing this for 30 years. My understanding was that APVMA was finally, after 28 years or whatever it was, to make a decision last year. That hasn't happened?
0: No, we were to make a decision in December. And as I advised this committee back at that point in time, about 2 weeks before we were meant to finalise our report, the US EPA released new information that they had just gathered with regards to the volatility of the chemical in the field. It set a new volatility number or factor for

0: start running out of mid? When is there a date for the release? Is it finalised?
1: The moment I mention a date, I'm going to jinx it in terms of. But it'll be in weeks, not in months.
0: Okay. So the report's not finished yet.
1: It's finished. It's getting its final work over. The actual report itself is one piece of work. The 179 products that need their labels adjusted, changed, and the owners of those products to be notified at the time that we release the report. That's where a lot of the legwork goes into making the behind-the-scenes work that goes into a chemical review.
0: So if we're talking about updating labels, I assume that the APVMA still thinks that this is okay for use in Australia?
1: No, that's an assumption because...
0: Just based on what you said, though.
1: Yeah, well, it could well be the removal of everything off a label is a change to a label as well. So
0: well,
1: I don't want to preempt what that decision
0: removed,
1: is.
0: There's no label, surely. It's off the shelves. But
1: I don't want to preempt what that decision is. Everyone's got the views that we put out in our proposed regulatory decision, of which we received 49 written submissions in response to that.
0: Sure.
1: On health. Of those, we end up getting 156 scientific references that came through, including 22 additional documents that hadn't been considered in previous report, or sorry, 17 that hadn't been considered previously. Now, we've looked at all of those. We've looked at all of those additional data. We've looked at the previous data. We've factored that into the decision we're about to make, and once we make that, we're happy to talk again about how we arrived at our conclusions.
2: Chief Executive of the APVMA, Scott Hanson, under questioning in Senate estimates. And we'll keep a close eye on the APVMA for that decision on paraquat. But in the meantime, I'd like to hear from you. Are you preparing for a change in the label on paraquat? Is it part of your system? Let me know. 0487 993 222 is the number to send me a message. You can also email countryhour@abc.net.au. It's 21 past 12. Now, with all the discussion around AI these days, you could be forgiven for forgetting all about VR. I'm talking about virtual reality, and it's changing the way mining operators are being trained to handle heavy machinery in risky situations. That includes teaching operators how to regain control of a haul truck that's sliding down a muddy ramp, or what to do if an engine catches fire. Jason Knights is a mining operations strategist who works with this virtual training technology, and he says VR technology allows

0: to experience an environment in a virtual world, obviously, because it's called VR, before they hop on a real piece of equipment, to just help acclimatise and make them a little bit more proficient in the role or the task they're going to do. And it offers the ability for companies to put these trainees into situations that you may not want to put them in real life.
1: So how does it work? They're wearing a headset and they are using a controller of some sort?
0: Yes, they're wearing a headset. They've usually got one or two controllers, and their motion is tracked. So when their head moves, the vision they're seeing in that headset moves. It's very realistic these days. Obviously, when VR came out 10, 15, 20 years ago, it was quite rudimentary. But now, with technology, it's very immersive. You feel like you're really there. You can move around in a confined area, in a classroom, in a training environment, safely, and go through a whole range of processes that help you to understand what you will do in the real life. So pre-starting a haul truck, you're able to walk around the whole haul truck, in virtual reality, learn all the things you need to look for a pre-start, and do that before you actually go and do it on a real piece of equipment.
1: Could you give us an idea of what are some of the, I guess, risky situations that operators might come across in the average workday on a mine site?
0: Look, there's fire scenarios as well. Learning to pull the pin on a fire extinguisher and put a fire out. You can simulate that in virtual reality. Underground scenarios, learning where your escape ways are, where your fresh air bases are, where your refuse chambers are. Virtual reality can create a map of your underground mine, and you can learn through memory and through virtual reality where the various escape paths are or where you need to go in an emergency. So it helps to familiarise and make people competent in a virtual environment before they go in the real environment. And it's not just for new trainees as well. You can also put experienced people through just as a refresher as well, particularly on new pieces of equipment or new procedures or processes you want to implement.
1: It does sound a little bit like gaming for miners, though. Is it actually effective?
0: Look, it is, and look, it does sound like gaming for miners, but it is very effective. If you look at other industries, aviation, even Formula One, they use this sort of technology to help familiarise the layout of racing tracks before drivers drive on the track. Aviation, they can simulate emergencies and failures. Obviously, they're in full simulators, but they do have virtual reality type scenarios as well. It just helps to immerse people in environments to help build up their confidence and muscle memory, so that when the real thing happens, you've got a little bit more competency around what you need to do. And there is figures out there that show that when people have been trained through VR or through simulators, that their reaction is far greater than those that haven't been in scenarios such as fires, haul truck fires, all those sort of emergencies.
1: So prior to this sort of technology, how would operators learn to handle certain risky situations?
0: Look, I remember back when I was first in mining, so in the haul truck you need to learn how to manage a slide. So if you're going down a ramp, the ramp may be wet from rain. They would get a water cart out there, they would water that ramp down, and then they would get an operator with a trainer sitting next to them to go down that ramp and put the truck into a slide, and then basically explain to them how to get it out of the slide and how to regain control. So that in itself is a risky situation, because it can go wrong, and I have seen it go wrong, not terribly wrong, but I have seen it go wrong. So technology now with simulators and virtual reality allow you to simulate that very, very accurately and very closely with no risk at all.
1: And so how widely used are these safety training simulators in the mining industry in Australia?
0: Look, they're increasing over time because people are seeing the benefits to it. Many, many years ago, they were quite costly, but like all technology, it's coming down in price, so it makes it more affordable. I suppose for the larger mining companies, it's part of their training program already. It's getting it into those mid-tier companies and having them understand the value it can bring and move it from that, as you said before, gaming for miners, to something that's an actual, training tool that adds benefit and value, which it does. So it's increasing.
1: Do you expect that in the future this could become part of the requirements of getting a ticket in the first place for, a loader or a forklift or those sorts of machines?
0: Yeah, look, there's companies out there, labour hire companies, who are using VR to actually put candidates through a bit of a pre-screening test. a lot of people are coming and saying, I've got a ticket with this, I've got a license with this. Unfortunately, in this...

0: of AI, you can easily forge those sort of things on a resume, but throw someone into a scenario using virtual reality or a simulator and you'll soon see whether what they're saying is true or not. So there are companies out there that are using them as a bit of a pre-screening tool to see, you know, how proficient they actually are before putting them into the full program.
1: Business Improvement Advisor with Immersive Technologies, Jason Knight, speaking to Georgia Hargreaves. And if they're looking for somebody that can work with cubes and lines, I think my Tetris experience might suddenly come in handy. You're listening to the Queensland Country Hour. It's almost 12:30. We will very soon talk about a big crop in Queensland, in the north, that's coming off, and it's not cane. I'll share that with you soon. The Weather Bureau on your radio very soon as well. I've got a message through on 0487 993 222. It's John from Tolga. Good afternoon, Callie. On a beautiful day on the Tablelands, Mount Bartle Freer, nice and clear on my walk this morning. Now, if my Bruce Highway facts serve me correctly, John, is that Queensland's tallest peak? It looks beautiful either way. What a clear day. Beautiful blue skies. Thanks for sharing that little slice of Queensland with me, John. You can share your slice of Queensland with me too. 0487 993 222.
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1: Well, yes, the rollers may be firing up, but there's a different harvest that's caught the attention west of Cairns. A coffee grower is eyeing potentially a record crop. Robert Jakes from Jakes Coffee Plantation in Mareeba kicked off harvest recently. After making some changes on farm, he's expecting a significant increase in yields compared to years before.
4: We started harvest about 4 weeks ago, and so far it's been an absolutely fantastic harvest this year.
5: How good are we talking?
4: 50% increase on last year at least.
5: Wow, so what's kind of led to that?
4: So what we've done is we've added some new practices onto the farm. So we have created a new management system where we have reduced the amount of herbicides used on the plantation down to probably around 80% reduction, and using a lot more organics in the soil. So it obviously takes a lot more tractor driving and tractor work, but having a look at the results, it's a fantastic, fantastic thing to do.
5: I mean, a 50% increase on your crop last year, that's incredibly significant. How does this crop compare to what you've seen on farm historically?
4: Well, last year we had a bit of a reduction in the output because of the new management structure that we put in place. But then again, compared to previous years, we're still up around at least 30% on other years. It's a fantastic year for harvesting.
5: So are you saying we could be looking at a record year at your farm?
4: Definitely will.
5: What are you expecting to yield?
4: So we've currently got 85,000 Arabica coffee trees on the plantation. And generally we get around that 1 ton per acre. So this year we're going to probably be closer up to 1.5 to 2 tons per acre.
5: Because of the increased yield that you're harvesting this year, will that mean that your harvest period has been extended at all?
4: Yes, definitely. So we have a harvest period that generally runs between May through to end of June, but this year we'll be going into July as well. So whether it'll be the middle of July or the end of July, just that the amount of coffee we have on the trees, that time will tell.
5: So you've talked about how your change in management practices has really helped boost the yields this year. Were there any other factors at play? How about the seasonal conditions? Did that help at all?
4: Look, the seasonal conditions in Mareeba are fairly steady throughout. We have our dry period and we have our wet period. We did have a lovely area of rain coming through all the way along, pretty steady from December all the way through till April. So that was very handy. We didn't need to water the trees. Other than that, it's been great rainfall. We haven't had too much. We haven't had any cyclones, and the conditions have been really good this year.
5: Yeah, we're on the phone at the moment, but I guess I'm trying to visualise what the paddocks look like. Can you paint that picture for me?

0: All right, so we have beautiful, lush green coffee trees at the moment, and they're all planted in hedgerows. They're about 3 meters apart, and it makes a dense field of beautiful green coffee trees. And at this time of year, with all the ripe red coffee cherries, you see the red coffee cherries peeking through. And for us, that is a magical sight.
1: And for a coffee drinker, it's a pretty magical sight as well. 50% increase on yield. Mareeba coffee grower Robert Jakes speaking with Sophie Johnson. You're listening to the Queensland Country Hour in a moment. Well, coffee's one thing, I guess. What about other foods that are made in, well, grown in regional Queensland, but not necessarily made here? A look at regional manufacturing and the opportunity that's being missed before 1 o'clock. We'll also head off to the show. Very soon, though, we're going to check in with the Weather Bureau and talk a little bit about unseasonable rain in May and what's ahead for winter.
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1: The interim report from Grey Smears Wiener and Feeder Sale on your radio before 1 o'clock. You'll get the full report in the Rural Report tomorrow morning from 6:15. And another report, a rainfall report, all the reports. I've got a report from Dennis at Point Vernon on the Fraser Coast. Rainfall report for May, 65.75 millimetres for the month of May. We did talk a lot about unseasonable rain in May. Shane Kennedy is the senior forecaster on duty at the Weather Bureau for this afternoon. How are you doing, Shane?
6: Afternoon, Kelly. I'm doing well. How about you?
1: I am well, thank you. I'm just getting through all of those reports. but speaking of May, which is behind us now, but how did we go in terms of some of that rainfall that felt really out of season at the time? Did we manage to have that show up in the numbers as well?
6: Yeah, certainly a bit of a mixed bag statewide. So it was around the towns in the Rockhampton areas really saw very little rainfall through May. And even Cairns got about 2/3 as its normal, but certainly southern and far western Queensland was well above average. So Toowoomba, for example, had about double its typical rainfall. We're recording just over 100 millimetres at the airport there, and typically sees a bit under 50 millimetres. And similar story through much of the Darling Downs and parts of the southeast, but extending all the way around to Burswell, typically saw two or three times their typical May. So people definitely weren't imagining it, but. But looking further ahead, though, that came off the back of quite a dry May, and particularly April was very dry through much of southern Queensland. So looking at autumn as a whole, it helped but didn't completely return it to normal for much of southern Queensland. Still a bit below over those 3 months, so one exception being Toowoomba got pretty close to its typical rainfall just on the back of that wetter than normal May.
1: Yeah, it was incredible to sort of have that wet finish for a few of the regions, but we seem to have settled in over the next few days into a pretty stable pattern for now, for the start of June.
6: Certainly, quite a typical winter start this week. So lots of those cool mornings and fairly sunny conditions. So expecting it just to warm up to close to average during the afternoon still. And not much variation across the next several days there, Kelly. We may see a few little light showers, just struggling to make it across the New South Wales border. So there are some showers and thunderstorms over New South Wales. And occasionally this week we may have some of those showers just nudge over the border. So probably the Grenfell would be the best chance. Starting on Tuesday and then back again on Thursday and Friday, but could potentially extend elsewhere across the southern interior, but really struggling to see much in the way of rainfall for the rest of the state for several days. It's just largely just on the back of the wind direction. So we have been sitting in those west to southwesterlies for a few days, getting a bit of a break today with those winds swinging around to the northwest just ahead of a trough that'll move through tomorrow, and then we'll be back to those west-southwesterly winds again. And it's probably not until late this week or even the weekend where we might start to see some of those onshore winds returning and the slow return of some coastal showers along the east coast.
1: What does that mean for temperatures across the state over the next few days?
6: So certainly southern winter with it being a few degrees below average this morning, so lots of places had their coldest morning of the year so far, even beating some of that cold snap we had early in May. And it's likely to get cold enough for some frost up on the Granite Belt this morning, but then we will get a bit of a reprieve from Tuesday afternoon and on Wednesday morning, just as those winds swing around to the northwest. That'll

0: those temperatures go up a bit more, so I'll be more moving more from the low 20s up into the mid to high 20s just briefly on that Tuesday afternoon, and some of that heat will hang around on Wednesday morning as well, so it should be a milder morning on Wednesday. But then as those winds swing around back to the west-southwest, we will have those temperatures steadily drop in the second half of the week, so starting on Thursday and beyond. And it could even get really quite chilly looking ahead to this weekend, Callie. So we could see the wind swing around even more to the south, and that could push that cold and dry air at least well through central Queensland and potentially even up into far north Queensland as well by Sunday. So I expect we'll have more widespread frost, particularly on Sunday morning, but potentially even on Saturday morning as well. So definitely feeling like proper winter then.
1: And it might be too far ahead to ask, but what's coming in behind this sort of period of stability? Is there any signs of what the change might look like, if there is one?
0: So make it a little bit more shower activity starting on the coast, possibly late Saturday, more likely on Sunday, and then we may have those sort of east-northeasterly winds push that moisture inland, so we could see some showers make it a fair way inland early next week. So are some signs we could see a bit of light shower activity around this time next week, Callie, but certainly struggling to see much beyond then. And looking further ahead, so expectation is still that we're moving into a drier than normal winter and spring, so likely to see below average rainfall for much of southern and central Queensland, and northern Queensland may be a little bit higher than normal, but of course being the dry season, not expecting much of significance there.
1: And I note that there is still one marine wind warning for Gold Coast waters. How are things looking for the coastal forecast over the next few days?
0: So it's pretty mild today, just as a bit of the pause in the winds. Mostly here we have south to southeasterly winds in that 10 to 15 knot range for the majority of the waters, being a bit more east-southeasterly in the far northeast. Those winds turning a bit more southwesterly from the Capricorn waters and further south, and still a little bit fresher in the southeastern waters, so just as we still have some pretty substantial low-pressure systems just in the southern Tasman Sea, and even though they're far away, they're doing enough to help to enhance winds in the southeast. And There is quite a deep low pressure system that really hammered Western Australia yesterday and this morning, and that's going to travel east across southern Australia over the next day or two, and so that'll help to enhance winds over those southeastern waters starting tomorrow, and that'll likely continue for a day or two, and that'll be enough to give us those strong wind warnings on the Gold Coast waters and likely extend it to the Sunshine Coast waters as well, either late on Tuesday or more likely on the Wednesday.
1: In the meantime, I'm going to take advantage of clear skies while we've got them. Shane Kennedy, thanks for your time on the Country Hour.
0: Thanks, Kelly. Have a good afternoon.
1: Shane Kennedy, the senior forecaster on duty at the Weather Bureau for you. And, of course, you'll get all the weather information you need right here on ABC Radio. You can follow your local ABC Bureau on Facebook or check out the Weather Bureau's website or app as well. You are listening to the Queensland Country Hour. It's coming up to 20 to 1. In a moment, you're going to hear from one Queensland family who had to rebuild after a fire and chose to do it a little differently to how previous generations might have, but it appears to be paying off. And later in the program, you're off to the show.
2: Are there any winners in the cost of living crisis? What's causing the algal bloom?
3: Questions. They've never been more important. So the one thing we'll never question is our duty to keep asking. ABC News. Keep asking.
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1: When a wall of flames tore through Wooloowin, which is near Gympie, it's about 2.5 hours' drive northwest of Brisbane, the Pike family saved their house with garden hoses. 100 head of scorched cattle survived the blaze, but kilometres of fencing and most of their pasture was lost. Anne-Marie and Bradley Pike took stock of the farm, which had been in the family for 140 years, and embarked on a journey into regenerative agriculture. They tell Jennifer Nichols that it's transformed compacted paddocks to soft soil with improved pasture, led to an explosion in bird life.
5: I said to Anne-Marie, what's the definition of insanity? Keep doing the same thing over and over again and thinking you get different results. So we knew we had to change, and that was the trigger point for us. Devil's View Angus was the name of our stud.
6: But it was the most terrifying I've ever seen, because we had grass like 5 foot just after winter, September, so it was all dry, a lot of fuel, and it came through awfully fast.
7: So you would have lost a lot of fencing at the time too. So you're saying you didn't want to repeat the mistakes of the past, Bradley. Yep. So how did you go forward from there about how you manage your property?
5: We were talking to a gentleman, and he said to us, I run 360.

0: he had on 300 acres. And we went, wow, how can you do that? We went and had a look at his farm, and he's a regenerative farmer, and he has all these pizza shapes, a concrete trough in the middle, and then these fences that radiate away, representing a pizza. It was fantastic. And he'd buy in young cattle at 250 kilos, he'd grow them out to 350 to 400 kilos, and then on-sell them. That's how come he got the numbers. And we looked at that, and we looked at the infrastructure costs and everything else, and how could we apply that? He said, come and check out a mate of mine up at Mergan. And he had these 400-metre strips, and he'd just bend and move an electric fence every 3 metres every morning and night, allowing access to fresh feed for his cattle morning and night. That was great. But we've got hills, we've got gullies, we've got rocks, trees. So then we looked at it, we said, okay, well, let's design our own paddocks, because you've got to make it suit you and your context. I was working away, so Anne-Marie and the kids would have to do the work.
1: So how do your paddocks look now?
2: So most of the front 350 to 400 acres is all permanent electric fencing. Strips. And we have poly rollers that we set. Build our runs, and you put your step in pegs, so it's a winder, and then each day you pull that down. So we would set a week of those up, so I didn't have to, I'd just pull them down each day. Yeah. And we would move each day, and that's what we do.
0: So if you think of the main boundary fences, the main paddock still remain the same with the barbed wire, and then we split it up with a single electric fence roughly 100 meters apart, because by the time you get all those pegs under your arm and you're trying to wind this geared roller, 100 metres is far enough. We'll go 200 to 300 head per hectare. Say we've got 100 to 150 head of cattle in half a hectare, and so we'd give them that for a day. When we first started, Regan, our son, he was only a young tacker, like less than 10, and Anne-Marie and Regan would have to hit these pegs in with a hammer. The ground was that hard, not from the fire, but from compaction. 18 months, I think, 2 years, we saw a noticeable change where we could just push them in with our feet.
2: And push them in, yeah.
0: Because the ground softened.
1: How did the paddocks change in terms of what's in them? Because cattle really have their favourites when it comes to pasture, whether it be grasses or legumes, and they like to eat what's their favourite, like lollies in a shop.
2: Yep. We noticed we had a lot of weed. We ended up with less weed. And over the last 5 years, the grass has just got so thick, not only our pasture, but natural grasses like your spear grass and all that sort of stuff.
0: The cattle grow really well on it. Our cattle are looking to move, but we leave a lot of grass behind, because if it does get dry, we need to come back and regraze that later on. But we're finding that the calves can actually go under the fence, and then they can get the fresh green pick as well. So we're finding our calves are actually flourishing as well.
1: And why Angus?
0: Eating quality. Anne-Marie and I, we've been married for 28 years this year, and we've always eaten our own cattle. So we've had the Simmentals, Charolais, Chabrais, Brahmins and square meters, everything in between, okay? We actually bought our first Angus bull, I think it was around 2015, 14, for calving ease. And the first Angus cross animal that we actually processed on farm and ate it ourselves, absolutely sensational. You can eat it with a bloody butter knife. When the fire come, it was a very simple thing to do, because we had to put these three mobs of cattle into one mob. It was easy to say, we'll only run registered Angus bulls, and then we bought a very small nucleus of registered cows.
1: And with your regenerative farming, did your dad think you were crazy?
2: My dad did, but he praises us now because he can see how it works.
0: My dad, he certainly can see the quality of the grass and the land. Again, they apply their own practices, you know.
1: Yeah, you're not having a go at somebody else for their practices.
2: And we can see the improvement that we've done over the last 5 years.
0: Yeah. You can drive on our place and you can see it. One key thing is birds. The amount of birds that we see on our place, because our grass is always in that growth state, there's more seed. The finches, there are so many different finches and different birds and, you know, it's unreal. So our grass is greener longer.
3: Bradley and Anne-Marie Pike from Devil's View Angus speaking to Jennifer Nichols, and we'll have more from the Pikes very soon because they're currently building an on-farm abattoir to reduce the stress on their livestock and value add to their production. And a researcher says regional areas stand to benefit from this kind of value.

0: value adding from the federal government's new focus, or renewed focus, I guess you could say, on growing Australian manufacturing. Adelaide University School of Management Dean Professor Andrew Beer says reliable access to renewable energy in the regions could drive investment in new and existing manufacturing businesses. And he tells Eliza Balazs that value adding in food manufacturing has been a big loss.
1: One of the things we have to acknowledge to start with is that Australia remains an important producer of food for the world, and that role becomes more and more important over time. But you're right, we don't value add that product to any great degree, and that's a major loss. We do see some value adding in, say, the meat producing industries, but many of the other industries like grain have very little value adding. In terms of manufacturing in Australia now, the Albanese government does, of course, have a policy called Future Made in Australia, and that's very important in terms of setting out the government's ambitions to put Australian manufacturing on the front foot again in terms of making investments and providing the conditions that allow manufacturing to thrive in Australia into the future. And that's been seen here in South Australia, of course, by the investments that have both been already provided and are under discussion in terms of what's happening in Whyalla and Port Pirie as well. Both cases, both Whyalla and Port Pirie, are really good examples of where global conditions are putting local industry at risk. So that's an important lever for creating opportunities for new manufacturing, but also supporting existing manufacturing as well. In the longer term, we also have to acknowledge that regional Australia is going to become even more important as a provider of energy to the rest of the nation and increasing globally as we go through a change towards renewable forms of energy. Most of that new production is going to come out of regional Australia in the form of wind farms, solar farms, etc., or even biomass. And that's going to create opportunities for new manufacturing production and new servicing of those facilities that a properly equipped regional labour force is going to be able to take advantage of. And I think that's really important to remember. It does also mean, of course, that new manufacturing plants might well be attracted to places that are closer to current forms of energy than they were in the past. So the assumption that you can put everything in Sydney and Melbourne will be eroded by the advantage of being closer to reliable power supplies being generated in regional Australia.
0: Adelaide University School of Management Dean Professor Andrew Beer speaking with Eliza Balazs. It's 10 to 1. You're listening to the Queensland Country Hour. And Professor Beer there mentioned access to power, but also he used the phrase reliable labour force. And with critical labour shortages hitting regional Australia, many rural businesses are relying on migrants to fill those gaps. But of course, the government's been under pressure to cut immigration numbers, and they're worried that that might make finding workers even harder. Emily Doak reports.
2: In South Australia's Riverland, picking is stepping up at Philip Crone's citrus orchard.
3: Really, with citrus, it's all about size and the amount of blemish on the fruit, but my size looks right, and I'm hoping that the prices will be better. I think they should be right this year.
2: Getting his crop off depends on a migrant workforce sourced through a labour hire company.
3: Oh, they're pivotal. We would be buggered without the migrant workers. Citrus is something that's all hand-harvested. Yeah, I usually have a gang of 10 or 12 start late April. It's pretty busy all the way through to January, February, harvesting nearly every day. In the past, I've probably had Australian workers and then shifted over to backpackers, but the last quite a few years, I've had migrant workers. The guys I've used have either been from Fiji, but most of them are from Kiribati. Without them, it'd be really hard to try and find the amount of people and the consistency that we need to come out and harvest the fruit and do a professional job.
2: A recent survey by Citrus Australia found 49% of farms have employed workers from the Pacific Australia Labour Mobility, or PALM, scheme. Migrants also play a key role in other industries. Dairy Australia says 42% of farms employ visa holders, while the Australian Meat Processor Corporation says its research suggests up to half of the workers in red meat processing are visa holders, including 11,000 palm workers. In the New South Wales Riverina, Gundagai Meat Processors CEO Will Barton says access to a migrant workforce has helped his export lamb enterprise to grow.
4: It's become critical for us, and to be plain about it, the business wouldn't exist without that workforce. At the moment, they make up just over half of the people that we employ, and it's sort of just part of the fabric of the organisation now. There's a real mix. There's probably a group of about 30 or 40 that are full-time sponsored workers via a meat industry labour agreement. We've got the ability to bring on a group of those every year. It's limited and it's quite expensive. They're all 100% skilled. And then we've probably got two other cohorts. So one is the Palm Scheme employees, and then the other is the Working Holiday Maker schemes.
2: He says the current visa settings better support migrants to transition to permanent employment, offering his business stability.
4: So one of the beauties about the current visa settings is it allows people to come and experience what it's like to work and live in a place like Gundagai before they bring their families out later. And that becomes a big part of the proposition, is to see what it's like to live in our area, to see what it's like to work here, to experience a winter, to experience a summer, to experience all those things, and then sort of observe people that have come before them who might have children in schools. A try before you buy, whereas older settings were really either full-blown sort of skilled, high level of cost and high level of difficulty to recruit, or a six-month backpacker that left every 6 months. So what we've got now is something that builds a lot of stability. To stay, they obviously need to be skilled. So there's a real incentive for them over that period of time that they're here to learn the skills, make sure they've got really good English language skills so that they can transition into that sort of sponsored environment.
2: So you are doing that?
4: Yes, because ultimately, to reduce reliance on a migrant workforce, you need to bed people down into community and find people that want to stay. And that's really a big part of what we're doing.
2: The government's forecasting net migration of 295,000 people this financial year, well down on more than 530,000 migrants 3 years ago. In a statement, the Department of Home Affairs says the migration program for the coming financial year is focused on attracting and retaining highly skilled migrants and those already contributing to the Australian economy. But pressure is ramping up on the government to cut immigration numbers further. Opposition leader Angus Taylor's promised to deliver one of the biggest cuts to immigration in the country's history if the Coalition wins government in 2028.
5: I laid out an alternative path forward for this nation, for a fairer, freer, better Australia. One where we end mass migration and we get back to a migration level and standard that is in line with the housing supply we have in this country. I would have thought that is common sense, but not common sense for this government.
0: Opposition leader Angus Taylor ending that report from Emily Doak. It's 5 minutes to one. This is the Queensland Country Hour.
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0: Now, whether it's centering or the pavilion, there's plenty to be happy about when you head to an agricultural show, and plenty for an exhibitor to claim bragging rights as well. Now, Brooke Tindall headed out to the Huindon show over the weekend, where local grazier Alan McConachie brought in 26 head from his property Berenya, and out of those, all of them took home a ribbon.
7: Heavy bullocks, section open bullocks, feeder steers, feeder heifers, maiden replacement heifers, and had a pen of three little commercial bulls.
8: And what are we looking at just here beside us with this blue ribbon?
7: These here are four-tooth steers for 80 kilos and over. And the bigger fellas next to them, they're open bullocks, so the heaviest bullock of the show.
8: So what makes a prize-winning bullock at the Huindon show?
7: Good season, I think. That's probably 99% of it. The genetics are getting better. And a good crossbred animal, I think, helps a bit, but yeah, they're certainly growing out this year.
8: Your inconsistent pen of three, can you tell me what's in that one?
7: We've got a potty bullock. He's 4-year-old, he's about 860 kilos, and I've got my wife's prize Speckle Park cow, and our young fella's potty calf, Sally.
8: And how old is Sally? She's very cute, I must say, very small.
7: Yeah, she's 3 months old. I didn't think she was going to live, but no, she's going gate guns. Oh, look, I just think being bottle fed, and she's been around the house ever since she was born. She just thinks she's part of the family.

0: family, which she is pretty much. So, and her being a female, we'll obviously keep her as a breeder, and hopefully she'll have plenty of calves.
1: And you said next year you might bring another type of animal along for your inconsistent pen. What have you got at home, Alan?
0: Yes, the wife's been collecting donkeys, which we use for guard animals with the cattle, but we've got a few really quiet ones, so I think that might be coming to the show next year.
1: And why collect donkeys?
0: Look, we just use them for guard animals. We put a few in each paddock, and they're really good with keeping dingoes and things like that away. So, yeah, no, really happy with them.
1: And you mentioned this pen behind us was the heaviest bullocks at the show. How heavy are they?
0: I think they were about the 860 kilos here. Obviously, they lost a bit of weight from what they were weighed on the property. But, yeah, no, very happy with their weight.
1: And why do you choose to bring your animals into the show each year?
0: Oh, look, it's good. I think it's good to support your local show, and it also gives you a bit of interest. You bring cattle up, and there's always a bit of rivalry around the backyard, you know, when you're weighing your cattle and whatnot. So, but, no, it's a great interest.
2: Alan McConachie from Berenya Station near Hughenden speaking to Brooke Tindall. And gosh, if they were giving out ribbons for inconsistency, I'd have a wall of them by now. You are listening to the Queensland Country Hour. Got a special treat for you this afternoon, a very special market from Gracemere. Yes, the wiener and feeder sales on at Gracemere. Richard Thompson has this interim report.
3: Good afternoon, listeners. Today, CQ vendors penned 5,909 head for the first of two wiener and feeder sales at Gracemere for 2026. Cattle were drawn from Proserpine, South Virginian and Theodore and West of Bohemia. Quality is a bit mixed in some classes. However, all classes include some very well-bred lines of cattle. To date, steers are selling with most feeders sold and wieners and yearlings still to go. There's a good lineup of feeders, restockers and backgrounder buyers present with a confident air in the performances to date. Euro and British crossbred wiener steers have sold to 547 and average 533. Yearling and crossbreds sold to 537 to average 534, whilst Brahman crossbreds average 454 to 470 cents a kilo. Crossbred and centre feeder steers sold to 527 and average 501 to 514. Boss Indicus types of EU eligible Brahman steers sold to 503 to average 479. This has been Richard Thompson for the National Livestock Reporting Service of the MLA from Gracemere.
2: Thank you, Richard. And that's it for the Queensland Country Hour today. My name is Callie Buchanan. I'll be back on your radio from midday tomorrow. Time for you to get the latest in ABC News. It's 1 o'clock.

0: ABC News. Good afternoon. I'm Michael Bausch. A lawyer for a Melbourne woman charged with terrorism offences says she now wants nothing to do with Islamic State. Christian Silver reports.
1: Rayan Al-Houli's lawyer told the Melbourne Magistrates Court his client has renounced Islamic State and violent jihad. The 34-year-old was arrested last week and is now seeking bail. Prosecutors allege she travelled to Syria to join Islamic State in 2013 or 2014 and came back to Australia last year. She's alleged to have held radical views and tried to recruit others. Miss Al-Houli is charged with entering a declared area and being a member of a terrorist organisation, offences that carry up to 10 years jail. Her bail application was adjourned to allow expert witnesses to be organised.
0: Fire investigators are still trying to determine the cause of a fatal weekend blaze on the Gold Coast. It broke out in the bedroom of an apartment in Broadbeach on Saturday and claimed the life of an 82-year-old woman. Acting Superintendent Chris Tritton says there are a few clues so far.
2: It's being investigated at this point. Because of the seriousness of the fire and the damage to the scene, it's quite difficult for the fire investigator to determine. At this point, there's nothing to say it is suspicious, but we will look at all avenues for that.
0: Defence analysts say the AUKUS pact is still afloat despite plans for a brand new Virginia-class submarine being scrapped. A production bottleneck in the US will see Australia buy three second-hand ones instead. Dr. Ewan Graham from the Australian Strategic Policy Institute says Australia didn't have much choice and couldn't follow South Korea's plan to go it alone.
3: A different situation with South Korea, which has to go its own way. So there's more risk in the South Korean approach, where they're building their own design for a nuclear submarine from the ground up.

0: Australia, that wouldn't have been possible. The only way to do it is within partnership with the United States and the UK.
1: New figures reveal Brisbane house prices have continued to surge, but they're showing signs of stabilising. Here's Joshua McIntosh.
2: The report from Cotality reveals Brisbane dwelling values climbed by 0.9% in May. The median house price has reached $1.23 million, while the median unit price has risen to more than $880,000. But research director Tim Lawless says prices are increasing at about half the rate they were late last year.
3: I think it's a fair expectation that we'll continue to see the rate of growth easing, maybe even moving into some negative movements as we progress through the year.
2: He says interest rate hikes, proposed tax changes and affordability pressures are slowing the market.
1: A new study shows that coral reefs are more connected than initially thought. Scientists have found spawns from the branching species Acropora spathulata can drift 100 kilometres to find a new home. Lead researcher Hugo Dennis says the tiny travellers can connect distant areas like the Great Barrier Reef and New Caledonia, bringing new life to damaged areas.
4: Those natural processes, they are not bounded by national borders. So what might be important for the resilience and the adaptation of Great Barrier Reef populations or from New Caledonia might have to do with some reefs that are outside of the national jurisdiction.
1: To sport now, and Socceroos coach Tony Popovic has selected Italy-based midfielder Christian Volpato in his squad of 26 to contest the Soccer World Cup starting this month. Details from David Mark.
5: Volpato switched allegiance to Australia just days ago after previously playing national youth football for Italy. The 22-year-old is a huge addition to Popovic's squad, which includes 17 players who have never been to a World Cup. Captain Matthew Ryan and midfielder Matthew Leckie are both going to their fourth tournaments to equal the Australian record held by Tim Cahill and Mark Milligan. The Socceroos have one more warm-up game against Switzerland on Saturday before playing their first World Cup game against Turkey in Vancouver. David Mark, ABC Sport.
1: To the weather for Queensland, fine across the state today. Just a few showers for northern Cape York Peninsula. A few showers tomorrow for the southern interior near the New South Wales border, but generally fine elsewhere. Brisbane tomorrow, 10 to 24 degrees. The Sunshine Coast, 8 to 24. At Ipswich, 7 to 24. And on the Gold Coast, 9 to 23. Fine for the southeast on Wednesday and Thursday. Mostly fine for Friday. On Moreton Bay, variable winds, 10 knots. Below 1 metre. 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
7: 5 minutes past one. How's this? A new pill can double the survival time for people with advanced pancreatic cancer. Researchers from the University of California who helped lead the study say while it's not a cure, it is a very large step forward. But how does it work? And can you get your hands on this pill in Queensland? That story shortly. Plus, construction at Victoria Park looks set to go ahead, though the federal government is still considering some applications for protection of the site on heritage grounds. But what does that mean for the protesters still camped out there? And will the Crisafulli government wear the political price for a broken no new stadiums promise at the 2028 election? That's ahead in Pineapple Politics. But you're also going to hear about the problems the construction industry in the state is facing in regards to recruiting enough skilled humans to actually get all of that work, plus all the other work that needs doing, done. How a replica bridge at Salisbury could be part of the solution. My name is Kat Feeney. Great to have your company this Monday afternoon. Beautiful blue sky day across the southeast. And I'm asking you about feral cats because the City of Melbourne has decreed that all pet cats, unless they're involved in proper breeding programs, must be de-sexed. They're trying to get on top of their feral cat problem that way. And I wonder whether you think that's the way it could or should be done here in southeast Queensland. Do you support the mandatory de-sexing of pet cats?

0: That's yes or no. We're running a Monday afternoon poll. You can vote now on the text line 0467922612. But Liz at Brookfield, you wanted to call because I think you recognise cats are an issue, but there's another problem that needs discussing, Liz. What do you know? Hi.
1: Hi, Kat. Yes, feral dogs. For years now, people have been dumping their dogs, you know, usually when they go away at Christmas and they don't want the dog, they can't afford to pay for kennels, they've dumped them, you know, up at Brookfield and literally just open the door of the car and leave them there. And they've become a real problem over the years. And only, you know, a few months ago, someone's beautiful Staffy was mauled to death by, you know, in their backyard by a pack of dogs, wild dogs. And, you know, walkers have been rounded up by the dogs. And it's not...
2: of both our economics and our property. And at the same time, the debt, to be quite frank, under both governments, keeps going through the roof.
3: The poll found that just 23% of voters felt that last month's federal budget was good for the nation, while 55% of respondents believed it would be bad. Labor's budget, which laid out major changes to tax concessions like negative gearing and the capital gains tax discount, was unpopular with older voters, but it also failed to win over the millennial and Gen Z first home buyer cohort that it was appealing to. Former Prime Minister Tony Abbott has just been elected as the new Liberal Party president.
4: Obviously, we are in a degree of competition with other parties and voices on the centre-right. But in the end, our opponent, our enemy, if you like, is a really bad Labor government, a really bad Green-left Labor government, which in its budget assault on aspiration and wealth creation, I think is... frankly, un-Australian.
3: Labor, however, says the polling should be taken with a grain of salt. Mark Butler is the Minister for Health and Ageing.
5: We're 2 years out from an election. There'll be, you know, a million polls between now and the election day, which will determine future government. But I think we all understand that households are under enormous pressure right now. They have been for a period of time.
3: Political analysts are saying the numbers should concern both Labor and the Coalition. Dr. Jill Shepherd is an Associate Professor in Politics at the ANU.
6: I think Labor's been probably a little bit reluctant to grapple with the reality of rising One Nation support, thinking that it is just a coalition problem. But when you get up to these sorts of numbers, it is across the board and it is a universal challenge to not just the major parties, but to the sort of existing political system. And I think in a week that we have just talked about the budget, at the same time voters are getting, you know, letters from their banks telling them that their mortgage rates have gone up again, it feels like this is a political system that is increasingly out of touch with most voters' daily concerns.
3: Dr. Shepherd says One Nation's appeal is that they're different, but she says for now, polls like this fuel the party's momentum.
6: If there was a three-horse race between Liberal Party, Labor Party and One Nation would be ahead, and then that means downstream that we're talking about them. So the next poll will probably see more voters say they'll vote for One Nation, and this becomes a bit of a perpetuating cycle. We saw this with the Teals as well, that the same group, Redbridge, released a poll before the 2022 election that suggested that they might win Goldstein in Victoria. And then you did see voters start to flock to the Teals as a viable alternative. We're seeing that now with One Nation. I think we're going to see this cycle go on a little bit longer before it stops. But it's really incumbent on the major parties now to respond and talk to us like we're normal people.
7: That's Dr. Jill Shepherd from the ANU, ending Bridget Fitzgerald's report. The first detailed snapshot of the housing market since the budget has been released. Across Australia, house prices are stagnating, while auction clearance rates are at the lowest level since the first month of the pandemic. The full impact of the federal government's negative gearing and capital gains tax reforms on the housing market will take more time to understand, but one real estate agent believes it's a promising time for first home buyers and those looking to upgrade their residence. Here's Kimberly Price.
8: After three successive interest rate rises and major tax reform unveiled in the federal budget, the housing market is starting to shift. The latest data from property analytics platform Cotality shows home values across the nation are flatlining.
9: The headline number is an absolute donut.
8: Cotality's research director is Tim Lawless. He says Sydney and Melbourne are leading the downturn.
9: So both those markets

0: markets were down nearly 1% over the month. And the mid-sized capitals are still rising in value very quickly, but their growth rates have halved since late last year as well.
1: The data also shows sales across the board are starting to slow down. Tim Lawless believes it'll take some time for the government's changes to negative gearing and capital gains tax to flow into the market.
0: We can probably see it more clearly in things like auction clearance rates, you know, that they're refreshed weekly. And we can see the clearance rates over the weekend were the lowest since April of 2020. I think a lot of sellers are still hoping to get yesterday's prices, but buyers, of course, are really looking for discounts.
1: Stuart Evans is a director of Marshall White Real Estate in Melbourne's eastern suburbs, where prices are typically higher than the rest of the city. He says there's a lot of uncertainty in the housing market at the moment.
2: Definitely interest rates increasing just have an effect on people's borrowing capacity. And it's probably a confidence thing as well. When rates start to go up, people's confidence can wane a little bit.
1: He believes people's priorities have been shifting since the federal budget.
2: A lot of the commentary that we've had internally from the budget is there's probably a bigger emphasis on your principal place of residence. At the moment, that's the only tax-free haven we have, and we do worry about the Labor government changing their minds again, or what Albanese said was changing their stance. And when rules are changed, it does provide people with uncertainty and concern. The inquiries we've seen from investors post-budget has definitely dropped off. And so that'll be a trend that'll continue because, yeah, correct, there'll be property investors that can no longer negatively gear the asset and they'll look at alternative options for sure.
1: Diana Musina is the Deputy Chief Economist at AMP. She believes house prices were decelerating prior to the budget tax reforms.
3: Prices are very sensitive to interest rate changes. So as soon as there's even a whiff of an expectation that the Reserve Bank is going to raise rates, we normally tend to see the market slow a little bit.
1: But Diana Musina says that doesn't mean getting into the market will be easier.
3: Even if we get these further falls through the rest of the year that we're expecting on a year ago, you know, we think that by the end of 2026, prices will be down maybe 1%. And then next year, maybe, you know, down 3 or 4%. But, you know, this is only sort of a slither off how much home price growth has been increasing.
1: The federal government says it's too early to tell if the budget is affecting prices. Health Minister Mark Butler says its aim is to help first home buyers.
4: You know, what we are seeing, I think, anecdotally, is young people finding it easier to get into the auctions and find themselves able to bid a reasonable price and get into the housing market like generations of Australians have done before them.
1: But Shadow Treasurer Tim Wilson is worried people's confidence in the market is dampening.
5: And so it doesn't surprise me that an environment where confidence is sapped, interest rates are going up, that Australian households are struggling and people are less confident about their future. And I think that's really sad.
1: Back in Melbourne, real estate agent Stuart Evans says there are good opportunities for buyers as the market slows down.
2: There should be no hesitation from buyers because they're not competing typically with four or five other bidders. It's a really good, fair market where they'll be paying fair prices.
1: The Reserve Bank will make its next decision on interest rates on the 16th of June.
6: Kimberly Price reporting there. I'm Andy Park. 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You can subscribe to the podcast for all of our stories. Just search for The World Today. Well, there's been raw and emotional scenes outside a Laos cave system over the weekend when four remaining villagers were pulled to safety after days trapped underground.
7: They got four out.
6: Rescue teams had been pumping water from flooded sections of the tunnel for days to try to drain it to allow the men to escape. South Australian cave diver Josh Richards is in Laos and was working with Finnish diver Mikko Parsi when those four men emerged from the tunnel system. Josh joins me. Josh, what an incredible moment to witness. What was that moment like?
8: It was honestly just a surprise. As you said, I was literally gearing up. I was standing with Mikko Parsi at the time. We were having a discussion about what I might need to deal with if I potentially found that one of the guys had passed away overnight. He had been in there with Ben's the night before, and they managed to extract this first

0: last resort. Miko bringing that guy out on scuba, having never used scuba before, that honestly, I don't like throwing words like miracle or prayers around at all, but yeah, I'm just truly in awe of what Miko and Ben's managed to do that night by bringing that guy out on scuba, because the risks involved in that are just pretty extreme.
1: And spending some time with these Laos villages, what sort of economy do they have there that means they sort of have to depend on, you know, dangerous work like deep tunnel gold mining?
0: I mean, it's pretty basic. We are a long way from the capital here at the moment. We were very lucky. We were flown by military helicopter from the airport out to the local village. To drive out here, the roads are so bad that it would have taken 7 hours. So yeah, it's pretty basic. They're an amazingly resilient people. They're incredibly proud, but a lot of the time it's all about subsistence. It's getting by day to day. It's a pretty tough and rural environment.
1: After each one of these cave rescues, they seem to happen periodically. The sort of body of knowledge is broadened, as it was after the Thai cave rescue. So what do you think rescuers have learnt for, God forbid, the next time something like this happens out of the learnings from Laos?
0: There is a body of knowledge that's, I suppose, being built, and it's a really critical factor that we share that amongst the community, the folks that might be called to do things like this, knowing that we can reach out to someone and have amazing information that will support what we're doing. It makes a huge difference.
1: And there's reports that there are two villages still trapped in the cave system. Is that true, as you understand it?
0: Yeah, so we're still actively searching. A lot of folks have talked and sort of said, oh, it's amazing, this is all over. And it's like, it's not over. We're still actively searching. There was some suspicion that maybe those two guys had gotten out last week when the rains first started.

0: suspect they might be if they're still alive. It is absolutely bucketing down. So whatever plans we might have had for today, they've just gone out the window. Rain has literally just started. So, yeah, anyway, we'll figure it out. We'll do what we need to do.
1: South Australian cave diver Josh Richards in Laos. Thanks so much for joining me today.
0: Always a pleasure, Andy. Thank you.
1: Okay, let's be honest now. Have you ever fallen for something online that later turned out to be fake? If you said no, chances are you just never found out later that it wasn't real. Such is the volume and pace of online misinformation on everything from immigration to vaccination or politics. Traditional verification techniques on images and video are rapidly becoming outdated. One deep fake could take seconds to make, but days to debunk. So how does the average person navigate this? Silvia Montagna-Nino is a lecturer at the University of Melbourne Centre for Advancing Journalism. She joins me now. Silvia, what are we seeing in terms of trends in how AI images and video are being used and shared at the moment?
2: Well, there are many uses these days of deepfakes, and it's only a matter of having a social media account to be exposed to any kind of deepfake. So political parties and governments are using generative AI to communicate their agendas. Activists are using AI to promote their messages. People are using AI and other kinds of programs to create music, even for satire. So we are like more exposed daily to this kind of synthetic media. There are like other uses related to really conspiracy theories, people fabricating deepfakes in natural disasters.
1: You're right to point out there is the sort of legitimate use of AI and the illegitimate use of AI. There's obviously brands and, you know, identities online who will create AI to communicate a message. But then again, you have to sort of dig into the background and find out what the message really means. So what should an ordinary person look for in some of these sorts of synthetic images?
2: Yes, there are like two important things that you need to look for when you think that you are in front of any deepfake. The first thing is you not only need to study or have like a very good detailed inspection of any image or video, but also context is very important. People can look, for example, for the type of social media

0: if you are in front of a deep fake. And the other part, of course, is more forensic verification or technical verification. And fact checkers these days are improving or making more robust methodologies to examine these objects. For example, they look at the metadata of the image. They look at the different ways in which the image is presented in the case of images, the light, the geometry, the perspective. In the case of people, any abnormal or anatomically features that aren't clear in the image.
1: The volume of and the speed in which these sorts of deep fakes are created, particularly around news events, particularly in the war in Iran, for example, it sort of means that fact checkers are unable to keep up. Is that what professional fact checkers are experiencing?
0: Yes, absolutely. I think there is an increase in the amount of material, synthetic media circulating these days, and this is being reported by fact checkers, and it's being reported in the conferences and in the daily work that fact checkers do. This is also, you can trace the amount of content that is growing when you see, for example, fact-check databases such as Image Whisperer, where journalists, fact-checkers, and forensic specialists are starting to create these data sets just to start like determining the patterns and what are the best ways of dealing with this kind of synthetic media.
1: So as new as this area of deepfakes is, it sounds like the old idiom of if it's too good to be true, you need to sort of ask questions. What are the golden rules of knowing what's real and fake online?
0: Well, I would say that there are not golden rules at the moment, but definitely a healthy dose of skepticism could work. Look at the context, then look at the media, and then compare, for example, location, time. You can be aware of what is actually happening and be able to compare whether this manipulated media corresponds to a really specific event.
1: Well, at least we know that you and I are real, as far as we know. Silvia Montagna Nino is a lecturer in the Centre for Advancing Journalism at the University of Melbourne. Thank you so much for your time.
0: Thanks for the invitation, Andy. Goodbye.
1: Indigenous resilience and survival were at the forefront of a festival on the New South Wales south coast at the weekend, celebrating the landmark return of two national parks to Aboriginal people. The Biamanga and Goolaga national parks between Bega and Naruma were handed back to the Yuin people in 2006. Hundreds of people gathered at Tilba on Saturday in the midst of the National Reconciliation Week to celebrate two decades on. Adrian Reardon went along.
2: In the words of Auntie Roz Field, the Biamanga and Goolaga Mountains are more than just landforms to the Yuin people.
3: They are our mother, our teacher, our story place. Goolaga holds the spirit of creation, of woman's knowledge of life itself, and Biamanga carries the strength and wisdom of our men's cultural responsibilities. And together they are the heart of our identity.
2: 20 years ago, the Biamanga and Goolaga National Parks were returned to the traditional owners. This weekend, to mark the anniversary, hundreds gathered at Tilba, about 400 kilometres south of Sydney, on the New South Wales south coast. In her opening address, Auntie Roz, who is the chair of the Goolaga Board of Management, paid respect to her elders who fought for the handback.
3: So this is not just an anniversary, it's a living reminder of who we are, where we come from, and the strength of our ancestors who never let go of this connection, even in the hardest of times.
2: Uncle Bunja Smith, who is the chair of the Biamanga Board of Management, remembers Gubbu Ted Thomas, Percy Mumbler, and other elders who led a major land rights campaign to have the parks returned to Yuin hands. He says it's a time for the younger generation to learn of their past and hopefully carry the legacy into the future.
4: So how do I make sure that I pass the baton to the younger generation, that they understand the significance? So having a handback like this where we can educate them about the ones who came before, you know, so they never got to meet Uncle Ted. Uncle Percy, you know, I did. You know, I was their age watching those fellas fight for the mountains. And now it's my turn to pass that on to them, to make sure that in another 20 years, they're having another celebration, much like this

0: one with some other one of these new generation sitting there as the chair.
1: The handbacks are two of seven that have occurred in New South Wales. The Bayamenga and Goolaga boards manage the parks in partnership with the New South Wales National Parks and Wildlife Service. Bob Debus, who was the New South Wales Environment Minister at the time of the handback in 2006, is pleased to see the arrangement is still going strong.
2: There was a feeling of elation that we had managed to actually bring this concept to a final reality, and for lots of white people, a tremendous feeling of relief that we could do something that was good for the First People, not bad. And there's a feeling of deep satisfaction to see that that experiment worked. And it's evident if you look around here that the arrangements for the ownership of the parks are still really important to everyone who's here. You know, in politics, a lot of things happen that you prefer not to remember, but this is certainly not one of them.
3: Former New South Wales Environment Minister Bob Debus ending that report by Adrian Reardon. And that's all from The World Today team this Monday. Thanks for your company. I hope you can join me at the same time tomorrow. I'm Andy Park. I hope you have a great afternoon.

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1: This is 612 ABC Brisbane and Queensland. Welcome to Afternoons with Kat Feeney.
2: Hello, if you've just joined in from regional Queensland at 1:30, Monday afternoon. How you going? How was the weekend? How you feeling? Well, speaking of how you're feeling, maybe the sunshine that you might be seeing in the Sunshine State today is boosting your mood. Is it set to last? Maybe the sunshine, the absence of rain, is a little bit of a mood killer. Maybe you're looking for a bit more water for the crop, the pasture, the fields. Well, the long-range forecast for winter's been released by the Bureau of Meteorology. You'll hear a little bit more about what is in store for you. Today is the first day of winter officially. So what is ahead? You'll hear that story shortly. Plus, guess who's back?
3: I do think that my presence now in this senior role will demonstrate to people who might have been sceptical that the Liberal Party is fair dinkum about abolishing net zero, fair dinkum about cutting back mass migration.
2: Former Prime Minister Tony Abbott insists his elevation to the Liberal Party presidency is not a relaunch of his political career. He was elected unopposed to the role by the party membership on Friday and says he doesn't expect to be in the media every day, but hopes his return to the party sends a message to voters. I mean, this is as voters are pulling away from his party, from major parties. A new poll yet again puts Pauline Hanson's One Nation in a commanding position. So are you living through a major rewrite of Australia's political rules? More in Pineapple Politics just after 2 o'clock. And some good news for you today on the health front. A couple of major breakthroughs have medical experts describing May as a miracle month. Breakthroughs galore, giving you hope for pancreatic cancer survival and problematic weight reduction. But what sort of access will you have to these new medicines? And what are the questions you need to bring to your GP? That's ahead. I got so much marvellous music for you too. Beginning with this from Pat Benatar. This is We Belong, 612 ABC Brisbane and Queensland.

0: Pat Benatar, We Belong. That's a banger, isn't it? How's that for you this Monday afternoon? You feeling a bit better after that one? I hope so. I've got some really good stuff for you a little later. I've got a little bit of Huey Lewis in the news for you later on. Stick around. My name is Kat Finney, 25 minutes to 2. You're on 612 ABC Brisbane and ABC Queensland. A study led by American scientists shows a daily pill can almost double the survival time of patients with advanced pancreatic cancer, and it will be available soon.
1: We're really hopeful that in the coming weeks it will be available. I think my understanding is it might be more towards end of summer, but obviously I hope with the news spreading far and wide today, I hope that I can go back to my clinic in the coming weeks and be able to prescribe this readily under FDA approval and have it more accessible.
0: But what does it mean if you're a patient in Australia? More on that story shortly.
2: This is 612 ABC Brisbane and Queensland. With

0: the story about Brisbane's Olympic and Paralympic Stadium. The Premier's defended plans after protests at the site.
1: People used to say to me, oh, I just don't want to be embarrassed on the world stage. Well, that's flipped, and people are now optimistic about it, and they want us to get on with it. And the level of support for this project has exceeded our expectations.
0: Hundreds of people had rallied at Victoria Park over the weekend, citing concerns over the loss of green space and Indigenous heritage areas. The site's been handed over to the Games Infrastructure Authority. The Federal Environment Minister, Senator Murray Watt, is still considering five applications concerning cultural heritage, though two have already been rejected.
2: People seem to think that these are stop work orders, and they're not. Mm. What they are, what they do achieve, is a declaration from me that there is cultural heritage that is at risk of being damaged and that it needs to be protected. Now, one way that could be achieved is by stopping work, but another way that could be achieved is by redesigning the precinct or the project to avoid that. But I emphasise that that would only be necessary if I granted a declaration, and to this point, the applications that we've received haven't met the tests that are required to grant them.
0: And that is the Federal Environment Minister, Senator Murray Watt, speaking with Craig and Loretta on 612 ABC Brisbane's breakfast program today. You can listen back to the full interview via ABC Listen. You'll have more to come on the politics of it in Pineapple Politics with me this afternoon from 2 o'clock. Meanwhile, the federal government's being urged to double the size of university places by 2050. Prospective students could face a tougher battle getting accepted into Australia's top unis. The government is trying to transition the sector toward a managed growth model.
3: Future legislation that's coming into the parliament needs to demonstrate that the growth is there, the growth in funding is there, and that our universities will be put on a sustainable footing so they can deliver on that aspiration.
0: That's Universities Australia Chief Executive Luke Sheehy. Speaking of skills, before 3 o'clock, what can be done to boost financial literacy, especially amongst children? Stay with me for that story. And Kmart and Shein have denied claims they copied designs from a Queensland fashion brand and have challenged the originality. The mega brands are among multiple businesses Sabo Skirt alleges copied their designs, patterns, prints and trademarks. The intellectual property dispute's currently before the federal court. Kmart and Shein have disputed the claim, saying Sabo Skirt's designs were identical or substantially similar to other pre-existing ones. Online retailers Billy Jay and Selfie Leslie also denied any wrongdoing and challenged the design's copyright ownership. The fashion fight returns to the court next month. That's you broadly up to date on what's happening on the news front. But how about that weather?
4: I'm Katie Jane and I'm from Toowoomba. We prepare with nice woolen beanies. I've got my friend's mum knits them for us and sends us them in the post. We love a woolen singlet, but I'm English, so I'm not afraid of a bit of cold weather. Pulling out all the nice warm blankets. We love making warm dinners and having a hot chocolate. Just all those types of things.
5: Sounds like it's your season, really.
4: We do. We love a crunchy leaf in autumn, don't we? And we love winter too.
6: My name's Madison. I'm from Brisbane.
7: Will from Toowoomba.
6: In Toowoomba it's pretty cold, but Brisbane's a bit warmer, I think. So not much preparation to do there, but
7: yeah, walking out of the house to Toowoomba, Maddie just instantly had to go back inside and get changed. Wasn't quite prepared for how cold it was going to be here in Toowoomba. She raided my closet for my beanie and my jumper, and she's got layers underneath and everything.
6: Long sleeve shirt and everything.
7: You're bringing out more blankets, kind of closing it up earlier in the day as well. Just more conscious of the temperature, I guess.
8: I'm Linda, and I'm from Noosa on the Sunshine Coast.
5: And how do the people of Noosa prepare for winter?
8: Well, we don't really have a winter where I come from. Very different from up here.
5: So no fireplace?
8: No fireplace.
5: Not turning the air conditioner on to nice and warm?
8: Sometimes, occasionally, not very often. No, we're very lucky.
5: Does the kettle get an extra workout for hot tea in the mornings?
8: Always, always.
5: And are you enjoying the cold on your visit?
8: Loving the cold. Loving the briskness in the air. Yeah, it's lovely.
0: And that was the ABC's Michael Bay hitting the streets in one of the coolest places in Queensland, up the mountain in Toowoomba, to ask what locals and visitors were doing to handle winter. It is, of course, the 1st of June. But what is in store for you this winter? I'll take you to the Bureau of Meteorology now, where you're joined by senior forecaster Shane Kennedy. You have your winter forecast, Shane. And are we rugging up? Are we battening down hatches? What's happening in Queensland this winter?
9: Afternoon, Kat. Yeah, definitely a cool start to winter. So right on cue with those cool mornings and those clear, sunny afternoons. So giving us a bit of reprieve during the day. And expect we'll have those cooler temperatures will persist for the next couple of days. It'll get a little bit warmer on Wednesday morning, just after a brief little increase in the temperatures just ahead of a trough, but then expecting it to cool down again. And probably by the weekend, will be very chilly indeed for much of the state. And I'm looking broader ahead into winter. So it's the expectation that we're likely to see some slightly above average temperatures across the majority of the state overall, but there'll always be that chance for some cold snaps to arrive at least a few times throughout this winter.
0: So northern inland areas, daytime temps may be closer to average. How about the rainfall, Shane? Because whilst I might be celebrating clear blue sunny skies, I'm not trying to grow crops

0: feed the state, and it's been fairly dry in some agricultural parts of the state. So what's happening on the rain front?
1: That's right. So after we had quite a wet May, at least for parts of southern Queensland, expecting things will really start to settle down. And the expectation is still it will be drier than normal for much of the state, particularly southern and central Queensland, through the next 3 months. And so looking broadly, we typically see rainfall in that 50 to 100 millimetre range through much of inland Queensland. That increases more to that 1 to 200 plus near the coast through those 3 months. So are expecting a bit lower than normal is the expectation across that season. But with the caveat that, of course, that the oceans are still a bit warmer than normal. So if and when we do get those troughs or those weather-creating systems arriving, then there still is that potential to see some decent rainfall at least a few times this winter.
0: All right. Thank you very much, Shane Kennedy, from the Bureau of Meteorology on 612 ABC Brisbane, ABC Queensland with your winter weather forecast. My name is Kat Finney. It's 1:45. You're on 612 ABC Brisbane and Queensland. Hi to Jenny at Broadbeach. You say, Kat, day off today, down in the basement, sorting out winter clothes to bring upstairs. Love a good old warm jumper, hoodie and coat, don't you? Yes, Jenny, I hear you. I got BJ Thomas for you now. This is Hooked on a Feeling. Still to come, the medical month of May, heralded as a miracle month. Some of the extraordinary breakthroughs you might want to talk with your doctor about.

DJ Thomas, Hooked on a Feeling. You're on 612 ABC Brisbane and 91.7 ABC Gold Coast and ABC Queensland. I'm Kat Feeney. It's a quarter to two. This afternoon, I've been asking you about Queensland's feral cat problem because we've got one. I don't need to tell you how big it is. You probably are well aware how big it is, but basically the Invasive Species Council of Australia reckons feral cats are problem number one when it comes to species destruction, etc. So what's to be done? Well, in Victoria, something interesting is happening. The city of Melbourne decided late last year to introduce a new requirement. If you owned a cat in the city of Melbourne, you had to have it de-sexed. It was mandatory. Unless, you know, your cat's a breeding cat, et cetera, et cetera. There are a couple of exceptions. But by and large, pet cats in Melbourne have to be de-sexed. That's the law. Do you think it would make sense to adopt a similar policy in Queensland, in a place

0: like Brisbane, for example, largest city council area in the country, de-sexing is strongly encouraged, but it isn't mandatory. Should it be? I'm asking you to vote in our poll this afternoon. 0467 922 612 is the text line. That's 0467 922 612. Yes or no? Do you support the mandatory de-sexing of pet cats? You can call as well on 1300 222 612. That's 1300 222 612.
1: This is Cat Feeny. 612 ABC Brisbane and Queensland.
0: If only healthy living was as simple as remembering to drink water and eat your veggies. Even if you do your best to look after yourself, new threats seem to make headlines every week.
2: Australia's new health crisis.
3: You know, I thought tea was safe. What can be safer than tea and tea bags?
4: Ultra-processed foods make up nearly half of the Australian diet and are linked to escalating rates of chronic disease.
5: Dementia is now the leading cause of death in Australia.
6: Younger Australians in their 30s and 40s are increasingly being diagnosed with cancer.
7: STIs are skyrocketing.
3: I discovered that even tea bags have microplastics in them. You just can't escape it.
0: So why has one journalist labelled May 2026 a miracle month for medicine? Dr. Aaron Chambers is a general practitioner and founder of Grow Life Medical. Do you think scary reports get more attention than good news? Can I start there?
8: Oh, I think the evidence says yes, definitely, don't I? Isn't that what the whole media industry feeds off, Kat?
0: I mean, Derek Thompson is a contributing writer for The Atlantic magazine in the United States. Last week on social media, he said that the month of May had been quietly a miracle month in medicine. In 5 weeks, there's been news on ambitious treatments for obesity, pancreatic cancer, high cholesterol, metastatic tumours and early stage cancer. Does that sound promising to you, or is it more hype in action?
8: Oh, look, I think there are incredible advances, each of them on alone. Would I say May was a miracle month? I don't. That's probably a little bit of hype in there. But, I mean, we're seeing more and more and more medical discoveries. I'm very grateful to my colleagues that go out and do this core clinical research, because it's expanding at a rate faster than we can as individuals absorb it. And I think that's probably the biggest message.
0: Wow. Let's think maybe then about the role that artificial intelligence plays in this, because the Mayo Clinic is using AI to detect pancreatic cancer up to 3 years earlier than usual. I mean, are you excited about that kind of technological advance in healthcare?
8: Great segue, because it is exactly that ability to analyse gigantic amounts of data that the human brain just can't comprehend and pull out the patterns that exist within that, that is enabling so much of this. So the radiology changes, we're seeing the ability to kind of deeply analyse individual genomics and look at what happens, not even for an individual and their long-term risk, but what changes over time around epigenetics and that kind of stuff. Now, we just never used to be able to interrogate data at that level of depth. So that's, I think, why we're seeing a lot of this stuff.
0: Okay, so how are clinicians using the technology in practice?
8: So I think probably the most common thing people might see at the front line of healthcare is those AI scribes, where people come in. It gives more ability for you to just chat and it writes the notes. But increasingly in research, you know, there's really deep sort of literature review technology that can go out and grasp vast amounts of information and put them together for you. And then there's models where we're seeing, okay, the human eye can see something, like looking down a microscope and you can see certain features. AI can analyse that with so much more detail and then pull out differences between those cells just by looking at them, essentially.
0: Okay. Dr. Aaron Chambers is with you on 612 ABC Brisbane and ABC Queensland. It's about 10 minutes to 2. My name is Kat Feeney and we're talking about some of the medical breakthroughs that have been reported in the last few weeks. I'm keen to just address a couple of them, Dr. Chambers, and then ask whether we're likely to get our hands on them in Queensland and maybe what kind of questions people might want to bring to their GP if they're living with one of these conditions and are keen to find out more. A lot of people are interested in the RevMed pancreatic cancer drug. This is this pill that we've been hearing a little bit about. It's showing unprecedented abilities to extend life. It's not a cure, researchers say, but it's something that has made a really big and positive stride in the treatment of pancreatic cancer. It's something that the FDA is looking at in the United States. What's happening here in Australia?
8: Yeah, I couldn't find any active recruiting for that trial in Australia, but it does look very encouraging. You know, a doubling in survival is very significant in such a difficult to treat cancer. That particular company is doing a whole lot of stuff looking at an oncogene. So an oncogene is a gene that tends to cause cancer, and they look specifically at one called RAS. So it's like a cellular regulator that says either yes, go ahead and divide, which is what cancers do. They divide rapidly, and it basically switches on that division, and then you get this uncontrollable replication. So I think there are some trials in Australia using that from that company, looking more at lung cancer. Mm-hmm. This pancreatic one I can't see in Australia yet, but that's a very significant situation, and I think we'll probably see that roll out in the not too distant future. And I think the best thing anyone in that situation is best to have a chat with their oncologist.
0: Okay. That hand in hand with the Mayo Clinic's AI radiology that we spoke about earlier, so detection and then treatment, some of the areas in which there seems to be some improvement. Another area of great interest, I have a friend who's a pharmacist, and she says that, you know, along with anything to do with reflux, weight loss drugs are sort of usually top prescriptions at pharmacies in Queensland. Retatrutide.

0: with reflux, weight loss drugs are sort of usually top prescriptions at pharmacies in Queensland. Retatrutide.
1: Yes.
0: The triple agonist GLP-1 from Lilly, something that is basically melting fat and body-wide inflammation at record levels. Tell me about this one.
1: Yep. So essentially, everyone's heard of sort of a Ozempic semaglutide type thing now. So this one is a different structure. It's a peptide, like many hormones are. Now, probably the biggest thing to point out here is there's this wave of people kind of going on peptides and ordering them online. Mm. Please, listeners, do not do that. It is absolutely playing with fire because peptides are very active hormones potentially. And if you're just buying them randomly online, you could be getting something that does nothing. You could be getting something that stuffs up part of your hormonal system. So please avoid that. This one looks like it's very encouraging in terms of its outcomes for improving sugar control, reducing weight, reducing inflammation, which is an important risk factor. I think any of these drugs, you have to leave a little bit of time past to understand what the actual outcome is, because medicine has been burned time and time again by saying, hey, it looks, in theory, this looks great, but then there's some little, time bomb that you don't know about until time has passed with the trials. So we have to wait and watch and see with that one.
0: Okay. And then cholesterol. Big one, isn't it? A small trial of a one-and-done gene editing therapy for slashing LDL cholesterol.
1: Yep. Sounds very cool. Small trials, there's often a long way to go before they come up into clinical practice. There's been a lot of work in gene technology for many, many years now. It probably hasn't gone as far as when I went through medical school quite a while ago now, that was kind of like the new and sexy thing. It hasn't resulted in as dramatic changes as we anticipated back all those years ago. This one, very small trial. I think it's kind of a watch this space at this stage.
0: Okay. So Dr. Aaron Chambers, as a GP, I mean, and ideally you have a regular GP that you see who has a sense of your case history and maybe other members of your family, and maybe then you would go and you would talk to your GP if you had interest in finding out more about something that you've read about on the internet and so on. A lot of people maybe don't have that kind of relationship with a GP, but is that reason why you would look to developing a relationship with a GP so you can discuss medical breakthroughs and how they might apply to you?
1: Yes, totally. And I think increasingly GPs will be using that longitudinal data of knowing you to help you understand your own health better, look for early risk factors. You know, that's where AI in the general practice settings kind of got two frontiers. One is using AI to help the individual understand all their own health data and any things like pharmacogenomics, genomics, epigenomics, all that kind of stuff, using AI to analyze that and then understand it at an individual level. But then also, a GP looks after a population. Each GP looks after about 1,000 people roughly. And to keep an eye on who needs what and remember who needs what, there's a lot of work to be done to kind of prompt people to say, hey, we see this coming as a thing for you. And I think there's probably a role for AI there, but the governance mechanisms to make sure that's done safely aren't quite there yet. But I do see that is coming.
0: All right. Dr. Aaron Chambers, you've been great. Thank you very much.
1: Thanks, Kat.
0: You're on 612 ABC Brisbane and ABC Queensland. I'm Kat Finney and this is Credence Clearwater Revival, taking you through to the news at 2 p.m.

0: Creedence Clearwater Revival. My name's Kat Finney. Just ahead in your 2 o'clock news bulletin with Michael Bausch, the Australian medical breakthrough on identifying concussions and the 94-year-old lobbying the Prime Minister for a privately built inland rail line. That's ahead in the news with Michael Bausch. After the news, what we could do to improve the financial literacy of our children and just how essential it is.
1: The community's great. They're all volunteers, you know. It's good to see them coming in. It just shows the community spirit to help those that are in need.
2: The heart of our community.
1: A lovely gentleman donated a new driveway gate for me so I can keep my dogs in the yard.
2: ABC Southern Queensland.

0: ABC News. Good afternoon. I'm Michael Bausch. An Australian woman accused of heading overseas to join Islamic State has faced a Melbourne court, with her lawyer saying she no longer supports the terror group. Christian Silver reports.
1: 34-year-old Rayan Al-Houli is facing terrorism charges over allegations she travelled to Syria to join Islamic State in 2013 or 2014. She returned to Australia in 2025 and was arrested last week. Her lawyer told the Melbourne Magistrates Court she's renounced violent jihad and Islamic State and wants nothing to do with the group. Chief Magistrate Lisa Hannan said the charges were serious and she'd need to weigh up the risks to the community when deciding whether to free her on bail. The case was adjourned to allow the defence time to organise expert witnesses.
0: A political scientist says disgruntled millennials are helping fuel the rise of One Nation. A Redbridge Accent poll shows primary support for Pauline Hanson's party has jumped 4% to 31% since the May budget. Labor fell 3 points to 28%, while the coalition dropped from 22% to 20%. Professor Dominic O'Sullivan from Charles Sturt University says many millennials felt that getting a degree and a job would guarantee them a home and comfortable life.
2: For a lot of people, that simply isn't happening. They do all those things that society tells them are good things, and then they find that they're not really pathways to prosperity, pathways to a good life.
0: New figures show Australia's home care system continues to face severe backlogs. Quarterly data from the Health Department reveals more than 100,000 older people are still waiting for approved packages. The number of recipients grew by nearly 18,000 since December, bringing the national total to around 365,000. Federal Health Minister Mark Butler says substantial work is needed to bridge the care gap.
3: There's also an historic increase in demand as a particular generation comes into the aged care system. So satisfying all of that demand is going to be a very difficult job for government. We don't have any higher priority than a good aged care system.
0: An inland rail advocate is refusing to give up on the project and is confident a privately built line through southern Queensland could work. Ellie Bradfield reports.
4: Everald Compton says a private consortium can rescue the project with a line from Parkes to Gladstone. The Inland Rail involved plans for a 1,600-kilometre track from Melbourne to Brisbane, but the government says cost blowouts meant they've abandoned the line at Parkes in New South Wales. The 94-year-old Mr Compton says he met with the Prime Minister about the plan and is seeking federal support.
5: This thing is on, and in my view, now unstoppable.
4: He says he believes his proposal could see the Inland Rail running by the end of 2032.
0: Overseas, France has called for an emergency meeting of the UN Security Council amid Israel's escalating military campaign in Lebanon. It follows the capture of the UNESCO-protected Beaufort Castle by Israeli troops, as Linda Gruen reports.
6: Israel has expanded its ground offensive against the militant group Hezbollah in Lebanon and has now seized another historic landmark, which Prime Minister Benjamin Netanyahu describes as a decisive shift. The move is being criticized by several Western countries, with the German Foreign Minister Johann Wadephul saying that any further escalation will exacerbate the already tense situation. The UK Foreign Secretary Yvette Cooper says Israel's military escalation in Lebanon has killed and displaced civilians, destroyed infrastructure and eroded space for diplomacy. France wants the UN Security Council to hold an emergency meeting tomorrow.
0: Australian researchers have found a new way to accurately spot concussions in older people. A joint study by Monash Uni and Melbourne's Alfred Hospital looked at patients over 60 and found elevated protein levels after a head knock. This means a simple blood test can now confirm a concussion instead of doctors misdiagnosing it as normal ageing. Lead researcher Dr. Gershon Spitz says it gives doctors an objective, clear-cut answer.
7: We know that there are some particular candidate markers that seem to do pretty well in helping us to differentiate in young people whether they've had concussion or not. But once again, there hasn't been a lot of research or any research at all done in older adults.
0: Queensland's weather, a few showers tomorrow for the southern interior near the border. Fine elsewhere, some frost for the Granite Belt, Brisbane 10 to 24. Fine about the southeast on Wednesday and Thursday, mostly fine conditions for Friday. 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
10: 5 minutes past two. 50% of Australians do not understand at least three basic financial concepts. Young people are the most financially illiterate demographic. Go on, strike up a conversation about compounding interest, see what happens. This is a really big problem. This is an issue, isn't it? You're probably aware of it if you've had someone try and count out change for you at the supermarket. You've probably witnessed firsthand a bit of a decline, not only in the ability to complete mental arithmetic, but to conceptualize cash, currency, money, finance. In New Zealand, financial education is embedded in the curriculum for students from year 1 to 10. In the United States, the majority of states require students to complete a standalone personal finance course before they graduate from high school. Should it be a mandatory standalone part of Queensland school curriculum? Well, before 3 o'clock, you're going to hear from the author of a book titled How to Raise Rich Kids. You'll hear about the steps that you could take to improve your family's position. But do you think that more needs to be done? That we actually need to get serious about incorporating financial literacy into the Australian, into the Queensland school curriculum? And
11: I think what is really going on is a sentiment right across the country that the economy is not going well, the country's not heading in the right direction, and obviously we're seeing this writ large in One Nation's polling numbers.
10: Pollsters say economic concerns are driving a surge in support for One Nation. What does this reveal about the pressures that are facing households and the expectations that you have of politicians to relieve them? That story in Pineapple Politics shortly. My name's Kat Feeney, and this is Huey Lewis and the News, if this is it. You're on 612 ABC Brisbane, ABC Queensland. Give me a call on 1300 222 612. Talk about de-sexing cats after this too.

hearing it on 612 ABC Brisbane, ABC Queensland. My name's Kat Feeney. How's your Monday afternoon shaping up? Is it feeling good? Are you heading to school pickup? Are you looking forward to knock off? Are you just at home, chilling, illing? Whatever you're doing, I hope you're having an okay arvo. We're going to dive into politics in a moment, but let me tell you, we're also committed to fun with a capital F on this program. So, not that politics isn't fun, I just, you know, look, what is definitely fun is music and having an opportunity to pick the music on this show. That is very fun, especially when we make it a bit of a competitive thing, like a bit of a vote. See, politics is fun. So I've got the sing-along song contest. This happens every afternoon. After 2 o'clock, you can help select the last song of the show. The song with the most support will be the last song I play for you. Two options for you to consider. This is your first one today.

Heart in My Heart. It's got saxophone in it. I love saxophone. It's a song from American rock group Quarter Flash. It was written by their guitarist, Mary Ross, included on the band's debut album, Quarter Flash. The song was originally released as a single in 1980 by Seafood Mama, Quarter Flash's predecessor band. Kind of like that name. Their version was a top 10 hit in the United States. It peaked at number 3 on the Billboard Hot 100 in 1982, number 6 in Australia. Approximately 10 years later, an Aussie band released your second option and did very well in the United States with it.

0: released Disappear in 1990. It was their second single from their seventh studio album, X, and was written by Farris and Hutchins whilst they were living together in Hong Kong. Oof, what a party that would have been. Disappear peaked at number 8 on the US Billboard Hot 100 in 1991. It was their seventh and final top 10 single in the US. It only got as far as 23 in Australia, curiously. Anyhow, which song do you prefer? Which one are you voting for in the People's Pick Sing-Along Song Contest? Do you want INXS or do you want Quarter Flash? Do you want Heart of My Heart or do you want Disappear? 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The song with the most support wins and will be the last song I play for you this afternoon. Good luck.
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0: It's a quarter past two. Polling shows all

0: demographics have a broadly negative view on the federal budget. The youngest voters are the most optimistic. 58% of Gen Zs responded that they thought Australia was heading in the wrong direction. So what would you need to do to change things around? And if this is representative of a dramatic shift in Australian politics, is the mood really reflective of reality? How bad is life in Australia today? That story just ahead.
1: This is 612 ABC Brisbane and Queensland with Kat Feeney.
0: A Redbridge Group accent research survey for the Australian Financial Review has One Nation's primary vote up 4 points to 31%, making it the most popular political party in the country. Labor's dropped 3 points to 28%, and the Coalition has slipped to just 20%.
2: Disposable income, particularly in the outer suburbs and regions in Australia, has gone through the floor. And so what these polling numbers really tell us is that a growing number of Australians are really, really frustrated about the economy. And really, they're parking their vote on One Nation now as really an anti-establishment, I say, sentiment.
0: That's Redbridge director Kos Samaras. Is there more going on than that, though? Welcome to Pineapple Politics, your weekly serve of political news. Always juicy, sometimes spiky. Joining you today, Sue Boyce.
3: Hi, Kat. Hi, listeners.
0: Hello. Former Senator for Queensland for the Liberal National Party. And Andrew Bartlett, former Senator for Queensland for the Democrats, then the Australian Greens. Back for more. Mr. Bartlett, hello.
4: Thank you. Always happy to be here.
0: It's a particular Senator for Queensland making headlines today. One that you actually were in the Senate with, Mr. Bartlett.
4: I was, yeah.
0: What do you think? One Nation, 31% of the vote.
4: Oh, look, it's a significant thing. I think, as I've said before in this segment, you know, one-off polls you can overdo, but the trends are the key thing, and the trend is very clear. So it's a big thing, but, you know, what happens from here? I think, you know, the bit you said in your intro, because we always focus on parties and which party is going to do well. It's a bit like a footy competition.
0: Yes.
4: But it's like the reasons why, what are the issues that need to be addressed, and that quote I think you said from Kos about anti-establishment and just country going in the wrong direction, that figure, that was actually the biggest figure for me in that poll.
0: The vibe.
3: I've always wondered what that actually means. What do people
4: mean it's the vibe, and like,
3: that.
4: You know, you can sort of make fun of the vibe, but, you know.
3: Yeah. Oh, no, I'm not making fun. I'm wanting to dig down a bit more and see where people think it's going in the wrong direction, other than the budget.
4: Hmm. Yeah, well, I don't think, I mean, you know, maybe it's a bit of the budget. I'm not actually sure it really is, because the trends just continued and all that stuff. And to be honest, you know, it's, I mean, I'll leave Sue to talk about this, but the this isn't a political shot, but, you know, it's the LNP, Liberals and Nationals, that are in the biggest challenge here. Labor has some challenges, but and Greens are just doing their flatlining they've been doing for quite a while. But, you know, moderate flatlining. But so, you know, different dynamics, different levels. But, you know, it's also a trend around the world in different ways, and you always get into traps of over-comparing different countries, different systems, different voting systems, different political cultures, blah, blah, blah. But, you know, that general fracturing, which I think is the thing that is different from the last time.

0: Queensland, but then after you'd left.
1: That's
0: so
1: right.
0: What's different about the mood now? You were in the in-between period, in the shoulder season,
1: yes.
0: as it were.
1: I spent a lot of time in opposition.
0: Yeah.
1: I must admit, my first reaction to seeing that poll when I sort of looked at the Fin Review this morning was, thank God the election's 2 years away. It gives both the government and the opposition the opportunity to show people what a one-nation government might actually look like. And Andrew's saying, you know, they don't have the infrastructure, but they're building it. I mean, they got 6 million out of, One Nation got 6 million out of the South Australian election. They're setting up a state headquarters. They're hoping to replicate that again in Victoria at the end of the year. So they are a genuine threat. But what would a one-nation government look like? How many people there would have actually even served as an MP, let alone had any sort of experience to become a minister?
0: Sometimes real-world experience counts, Sue Boyd.
1: well, Andrew Bolt did a piece this morning saying that the professionals have been so bad at it, let's let the amateurs have a go. But I think we can point out that, you know, amateurs are amateurs. And whether that... but. Certainly, all I hope is that over the next 2 years, the major parties and people's common sense will make them see that the One Nation is not a viable government.
0: Well, let's then consider what the major parties are actually doing to demonstrate what their government would look like. Because in one hand, sure, I hear what you're saying about, well, what would a One Nation government look like? Sure, okay. But it's also, this is what we stand for, this is what we will do for you. The Albanese government implemented structural changes to investment, property ownership and family trusts through this budget. This represents a broken promise to a lot of people. By the same token, the state government in Queensland, the Crisafulli LNP government, said we wouldn't build a new stadium, and now they're building a new stadium. Again, this represents a broken promise to people. So the major parties seem to be very good at breaking promises. Does this also contribute to an electoral vibe? And if so, what needs to happen, Andrew Bartlett?
2: Look, they're good points, but I also will say, as someone, you know, who's been in what, you know, loosely called third party or minor party politics, and you know, been a bit of my focus for way too many decades, you know, the common criticism, which is actually a valid one, is it's very easy, and it's part of your role as, you know, a smaller party, to criticise government and push them this way or that way. That's the role. But you know, what was it, Spider-Man or something? With great power comes great responsibility. Like, until you actually have to have responsibility of making those sorts of decisions. Mm-hmm. And I think the big issue, like, you know, talk about broken promises, the, you know, last government, last Albanese government broke a promise about the stage three tax cuts,
0: yep.
2: Which I don't know if people even remember now, but, you know, they built up the case, and, I very much supported it, but, you know, either way, I don't think it did them any political damage. You know, John Howard introduced the idea of, you know, core and non-core promises. You know, Tony Abbott's major mistake, political mistake, was just before he was going to be elected anyway, was to promise he wasn't going to make any cuts to education, health and the ABC, and then came in and just did it without even... And I think the part of the... It's a political problem, I'm just talking in a political sense.
0: Okay.
2: For the current Labor government federally is they didn't properly lay the groundwork for it. And there was a piece Phil Currie wrote in the AF Financial Review, which, you know, not always a fan of, etc. But I think laid out, you know, it's actually really hard to make a case when there's other things that happen.
0: So what you're saying is breaking promises is part of the game. It's not new.
2: Well,
0: so much.
2: It's not a game. I think it's the... Sorry,
0: Part of the reality.
2: It's what you've got to do.
0: Parliamentary representation.
2: You get elected, you say this is our plan, but then, you know, like... housing affordability,
0: okay.
2: Wealth inequality, generational inequality, all that stuff. I mean,
0: But we're living in an era where trust is an issue.
2: Yeah, it is. So that's why you've got to make
0: a case.
2: It's
0: different now, the whole...
2: Trust has always been an issue. Sorry to butt in, but, like, that's why you've got to make a case. It's always been an issue.
0: Mm-hmm.
2: You know, Keating's LAW law tax cuts, you know...
1: That didn't happen.
2: That, you know, he legislated and then reversed them, and then he didn't make the case, so he...

0: So, you know, it's like anyone when you say, yeah, sure, I'm going to do this. And then you go, oh, actually, I can't. But, you know, you can't just go, oh, sorry, I had my fingers crossed behind my back. Mm-hmm. You've got to be able to make a case. And okay. I don't think the federal government has made a strong enough case. I think they have a good case, personally, but they haven't had... They haven't made it yet.
1: Okay, Sue Boyd. Yeah.
2: I don't think they've got enough detail in what they've suggested. All they've done is scare an awful lot of people. And I think that's reflected in that Red Bridge poll, the fact that people aren't really sure what it's all going to mean.
1: Mm-hmm.
2: I think John Howard probably set the gold standard for promises when he went to an election with the GST. With a policy to implement a GST, which he narrowly won.
1: Mm-hmm.
2: So it's a swings and roundabouts thing. I think part of the problem for the Labor Party now is what's different from 12 months ago when they were elected? Not a lot. So the arguments they've been trying to put for changing what they perceive to be the inequity in the system is don't bite, because not a lot has changed. I don't have problems with a lot of the changes that they're proposing, but at the same time, you can't say that was the case 12 months ago. It's not the case now. Things have gotten slightly worse, but only slightly worse.
1: Hmm. You're on 612 ABC Brisbane and ABC Queensland this afternoon with former senators for Queensland, Sue Boyce and Andrew Bartlett. Sue for the LNP, Andrew for the Democrats, and then the Greens. I'm Kat Feeney. We're considering some of the big political stories of the day. This is Pineapple Politics. It's 25 minutes past two. Well, from promises to participation, the Liberals have quietly published a paper that floats offering a cut price $10 digital membership to join the party in an effort to offset declining numbers, which it says without renewal leaves the party effectively operating as a leaky bucket. Is participation in politics a problem in Australia, Andrew Bartlett?
0: Well, I think there's a big difference. The very first reason I got involved with the Democrats back in the 1980s was because of their participatory democracy stuff. So I won't, but I could talk to you for 10 hours about it. But there's a big difference between membership and participation.
1: Okay.
0: And so boosting membership numbers, and, you know, even for free, and a lot of tiny parties ask people to join for free just so they can get registered. And, you know, it's obviously an issue for the Liberals and... you know, they need more members, but then what do the members do? You know, are they there just to show they've got more numbers? Are they cannon fodder at election time? And this isn't just to go at the Liberals. I mean,
1: or union speak about other parties obviously as well. If we're
0: the Greens have a pillar of participatory democracy, and then but their members, you know, they're a very centralised party in terms of decision making. Which, you know, plenty of members, they just join and are happy to wave the flag, but people that actually want to have a say. So you think, well, you know, it's not, if you join thinking you're going to have a say as opposed to be, you know, just a workhorse and a volunteer workhorse, which is, important. Volunteering is the core of political participation and campaigning.
2: For every party except Labor.
0: Well, you know, I'll leave. But for any political organiser, you know, community political organiser, community campaigning or whatever, they do it because they're passionate about it. So if you join and then you're just going, oh, I've joined, now what?
1: Okay.
0: So
1: it's a passive.
0: You've got to actually give them a role. You've got to actually
1: recognise
0: that they should have, they're not just there to wave flags.
2: Yeah.
0: That they should actually have some opportunity for meaningful recognition and input, and that's
2: but isn't this the issue. A pathway into meaningful participation?
0: Oh yeah, but that's get them in.
2: I don't want to sound like a terrible conservative, but this goes back to the way we teach civics at school.
1: Okay.
2: That people don't honestly understand the political system. Vast numbers of people still think you need to be invited to join a political party. They have no idea what a political party membership does. So I think if you can find pathways for people in, give it a go.
0: Oh, well, I'm not criticising it. I'm saying it's a good thing, but I'm just saying, you know, it's like any type of volunteering. Not just, it's one thing to say, hey, come on and volunteer with us and give us your free labour. But, like, then you get there and you're just like, well, you know, what
1: now what?

0: Now what?
1: But isn't this like any PNC, really, where 80% of people watch and 20% work?
2: Speaking of those that do, Tony Abbott's back, Sue Boyce. Do you think his role as the head of the Liberal Party will help improve membership?
1: I hope so. I hope it would improve membership, not because I think Tony will bring in the people from the right, but because I think people see him as someone who's been successful in running elections, and he has an awful lot of stamina and enthusiasm, and that, in my view, will help Angus Taylor to look to have a direction. I think, I was amused by Chris Bowen describing him as yesterday's man, but yesterday's man was the man who knocked them off completely. So his return and his ferocious ability to campaign can, in my view, only help the Liberal Party.
2: Andrew Bartlett?
0: That should be a song for you for the next time for yesterday's hero, the John Paul Yeager.
1: I think someone's done that.
0: Have you already done it? I have no comment on Tony Abbott.
2: Andrew Bartlett, thank you very much for your comments.
0: I'll vote for In Excess, though.
2: You're going In Excess? Disappear Sue Boyce?
1: Oh, no, I'd go Heart of Hearts.
2: Okay, all right.
1: So there we are. Split again.
2: I love it. Excellent. Sue Boyce and Andrew Bartlett, former senators for Queensland, Sue for the LNP, Andrew for the Democrats and the Greens. My name is Kat Feeney. And this has been Pineapple Politics on 612 ABC Brisbane and ABC Queensland. Carol at Sandgate, you say, Kat, whose money's behind all these polls? Remembering this go-with-the-flow attitude of many voters, it is in the interest of people like Gina Reinhart to manipulate the thinking of people by using the influencers to give people that follow the mob mentality to vote for someone they would never otherwise consider. Carol at Sandgate, thank you so much. And hello to Anonymous. You say, look, you're missing the point. People are so disappointed in their leaders. The career politician does not walk in the shoes of everyday Australia anymore. Few have run their own business and have been public servants, not adding value, but adding compliance. Thank you. And finally, Nelson at Chuwa, you say, Kat, I urge all those thinking about supporting Pauline Hanson to go to the One Nation website and read through their current list of issues and policies. Most are little more than dot points. Few have any proper details. None have any proper or independent costings included. Her party has 18 months to fill the gaps in these details, but I won't hold my breath on seeing it. Nelson, thank you. My name's Kat Feeney. This is ABBA. At 2:30 on 612 ABC Brisbane and Queensland, I'll take you through the news in a moment. And then financial literacy, is it time to make it a subject at school? That story before 3:00.

ABBA's Voulez-Vous on 612 ABC Brisbane, ABC Queensland. I'm Kat Feeney. I've been taking your views this afternoon on whether you think Queensland should follow the City of Melbourne's approach to the feral cat problem. In the City of Melbourne, if you have a pet cat, you have to have it de-sexed. There are a couple of exceptions, breeders, etc., but by and large, all cats registered as pets in the City of Melbourne are de-sexed animals. Do you reckon it would make sense to do the same thing in Queensland? I've been asking you to vote in our poll. Yes or no? Well, the yeses have it. Comprehensive victory in our poll this afternoon about mandatory de-sexing for pet cats. Thank you for your contributions. It's not the only way you can contribute to the program this afternoon. You can vote in our People's Pick sing-along song contest too. It's a battle between this song.

0: Harden My Heart. From Quarter Flash, which song are you supporting for the win? The song with the most support will be the last song I play for you this afternoon. Vote on 0467 922 612 or 1300 222 612. Do you want In Excess or Quarter Flash? Do you want Harden My Heart or Disappear? I can tell you that if you are keen to harden your heart, you'd better get on the voting machine. In Excess with a commanding lead with about 10 minutes left to vote. My name's Kat Feeney, 25 minutes to three. In a moment, the situation that developed in the Broncos changing room after their bruising loss over the weekend. That story. And financial literacy for your children. Is it time to introduce it as a standalone subject in Australian schools? You'll hear from the author of a book titled How to Raise Rich Kids. Her tips before 3 p.m.
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0: Whipping through the front pages of your major news mastheads, the Savo, so you're up to speed on what's happening across Australia. And starting with the ABC Online. Police unlawfully arrested this man, broke his ribs, then charged him with assault after fracturing about a dozen of a man's ribs and puncturing his lung. Police officers discussed how to explain what happened to him. On the Australian Financial Review, Foxtel plans rival bid to exclude Nine from NRL coverage. Foxtel would bid against Nine Entertainment for the NRL's entire suite of broadcast rights and is prepared to use Nine's free-to-air rivals to do so. On The Australian, Libs tell Hanson, come back and work with us, as Abbott vows to remove terrible Labor after revelations of her patchy Senate estimates attendance. Liberal MP Garth Hamilton says Pauline Hanson must show up more to fight Labor. The new Federal Liberal Party president sets out his stall. On The Guardian, students would save $3 billion over a decade if Labor changed HECS indexation date by 5 months. Costings commissioned by independent MP Monique Ryan show possible savings for university graduates as HECS debt increases by $1 billion. To Queensland, in the Courier Mail, Maguire goes nuclear on bumbling Broncos in all-time spray. Brisbane's fourth straight defeat was the final straw for coach Michael Maguire, who tore his Broncos to shreds in a brutal post-game dressing room spray. On the Brisbane Times, excavators move into Victoria Park as Olympic Stadium works begin. Acting Olympics Minister Andrew Powell, Premier David Crisafulli and Deputy Premier Jared Blay with the ceremonial first sod turning. And on the Gold Coast Bulletin this afternoon, Mayor calls crisis meeting amid rate rise angst. The Gold Coast Mayor Tom Tate has called a special budget meeting as councillors face pressure to scrap projects like the Springbrook Cableway to avoid a rates blowout. That's you up to speed on the news. Thank you for your calls and texts this afternoon. We were talking in Pineapple Politics about the polling that indicates One Nation, well and truly on the rise in Australia, is now the most popular party. Peter, you say that the LNP and ALP only have themselves to blame for One Nation's meteoric rise in the polls because, in your view, both the LNP and ALP governments have been dreadful for the last 30 years. You say they've sent Australia well down the gurgler. To vote for the LNP or the ALP again and expect things to get better is the definition of insanity. That's why Aussies are supporting One Nation. That's Peter at the Redlands. Thank you, Peter. And hello to Anonymous. You say, Kat, I really hope One Nation and Pauline Hanson become our next Prime Minister. Have a good afternoon. Thank you for your message. Stay in touch all throughout the day on 0467 922 612. You can telephone me too on 1300 222 612. My name's Kat Feeney and it's 20 minutes to 3.
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0: How to raise rich kids. What a title. Well, you're going to hear from the finance expert who's written that book, that you don't have to give birth to rich kids, you can raise them. She'll take your questions too if you would like to discuss parenting money, smart children. 1300 222 612 is the phone number. That's 1300 222 612. But I'm going to spin you the birds real quick.

0: Thought I'd sneak that one in for you. That's the Birds, All I Really Want to Do on 612 ABC Brisbane and ABC Queensland. I'm Kat Feeney. It's about a quarter to three. Make sure you cast your vote in the People's Pick Song Contest. It's a battle between In Excess's Disappear and Quarter Flash's Harden My Heart. Text on 0467 922 612. That's 0467 922 612. The song with the most support will win. I wonder whether the song you're backing will be the most popular song with Queensland this afternoon. Stay with me to find out.
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0: imagine being a wealthy girl or guy or whatever. When you think of rich kids, who comes to mind? Nepo babies, trust funds, that classmate who had an ice maker in the fridge at their house. Fancy. Personal finance expert Sarah Meganson is the author of a book titled How to Raise Rich Kids, and it's out now. Sarah, hello.
1: Hi.
0: Can I begin with an excerpt from your book?
1: That. Thank you.
0: A rich life is about the ability to make choices that set your soul on fire and align with your values, the opportunities to experience all the craziness and curiosities that life has to offer, and the freedom to change your mind, pivot, and make a different decision if you want to. How does money factor into that kind of rich life, Sarah?
1: What a great starting question. And I think money is that financial foundation that sits beneath all of those things. So when you don't have money and you don't have financial backing, it means you can be stuck in a job you don't want. You can be stuck in really bad relationships. You can be stuck without choices. So when you have, like, the best gift you can give yourself is financial literacy and understanding how much your life costs and what your exit strategies are, it just means you have so many more options in life. And I've got three kids myself, and I knew that as they're starting to get older, they're teenagers, as I'm starting to arm them for life in the real world, I don't want to be their backstop. I want them to create their own backstop. So that's what inspired me to write this book.
0: Right. So as a parent of children in the school system today, what is your view on the approach to financial literacy that many schools are taking in Queensland?
1: Yeah, I mean, it's almost non-existent. It's very inconsistent. It depends on the school. In some levels and in some classrooms and in some subjects, we're getting a good education, but it's nowhere near enough. And I don't think we're arming our students with the life skills they need to be able to get started in high school on the best possible foot to set themselves up. And there's definitely a huge gap there because a lot of parents don't know this budgeting stuff. They certainly don't know how to get wealthy because that's usually gatekept behind very expensive systems. So they don't know how to teach their kids these things. And that's why I really am so passionate about breaking down these ideas and helping get rid of all the jargon and just understand what the small steps are you can take to change your financial position.
0: So what are some of those small steps?
1: Well, the first thing every parent should do is have a high interest savings account for their child. You can go set one up in less than 5 minutes. You can even do it online. And that starts a habit, a savings habit, even if it's just $5 a week, whatever you put in there, it's compounding. And the really big gift kids have is time. You know, they're young and they don't really have a concept of money if they're in primary school. They've got all this time ahead of them for that wealth to grow. So I open my book with a scenario of a parent who puts $7,000 into an investment that returns 10% per year. And by the time their child is 40, they're giving them a gift of close to $500,000. Now, you might not have $7,000 lying around, but you can put an amount every week, whether that's $10 or $50 or however much you can afford, you can put that aside every week until you reach an amount you're happy with and let that compound over time. I certainly wish my parents had done that for me. It would have been a nice gift on my 40th, but it's really the big message I want

0: to get across to people is that it's really about consistency and doesn't really matter. I say this is not financial advice, but it matters less what you invest in and it matters more that you just do it and you are consistent and you keep adding to it. And then you can start to build that financial foundation that allows you or, your kids in this position to make those decisions. And, I've done really silly things in my life. I've bought businesses. I bought a restaurant in a pandemic and then I sold it again. I've bought houses. I've renovated. I've done all sorts of things that carried some risk, but because I had really good knowledge and understanding of how to budget and I had safety nets and exit strategies, none of them ruined me. They were certainly not all successful, but I was able to bounce back from them. And I think that's what a really good understanding of your money allows you to do.
1: Okay. On 612 ABC Brisbane and ABC Queensland, my name is Kat Feeney and you're with personal finance expert Sarah Meganson, the author of How to Raise Rich Kids. Sarah, by the way, happy to take a call or a question from you if you've got a question about maybe what you might do to start a conversation with your child around money and finance. The phone number is 1300 222 612. That's 1300 222 612. Investing, right? Now, I think Australia talks a lot about property when it talks about investing. And obviously that's an active conversation at the moment, given the federal budget and some of the changes that will come about in regards to property investment. But investing goes beyond bricks and mortar. Do we talk much about the share market, stocks, et cetera, at schools in Australia? And if not, could we? Should we?
0: Yeah, absolutely. I think some subjects, and you're getting into high school, if you've taken economics class, you might start to talk about these things, but it's certainly not consistent across the board. And one of the best ways that I've learned to talk to my kids about things like this is grounding it in brands they understand. So my son is 10 and I talked to him about the fact that you could buy shares in Guzman and Gomez. It's his favorite takeaway. Mm-hmm. So when we talk about companies, I said, you could buy shares in this when you're older if you want. And it doesn't mean you can walk in and say, hey, give me a free burrito. I own part of your business. You are one of millions of people that own a little share, but that helps to make the share market seem more tangible and give them an understanding of what it all means. So I think understanding and ETFs is something that has become really popular the last few years. They're an exchange traded fund, which sounds complicated, but it's really a basket of shares. So the way I explain that is if you walked into a fruit and veg shop, if you bought a share, you might buy a banana. But if you buy an exchange traded fund, you're buying a basket that's got one banana, three grapes, a couple of potatoes. It's got all of these different items in it. So your risk is lower because you're not having all your eggs literally in one basket. So I think when we have names like exchange traded fund, it sounds really scary. My goal is to help people understand those things and learn how to access investing in really easy, understandable ways.
1: This is part of the issue, isn't it? When we talk about literacy, you have to appreciate the concept and the language necessary to express the concept. And quite often, my eyes will glaze over.
0: Yes.
1: If I'm really reading a really dense financial report and thinking, God, I've lost count of what, I don't know what they're talking about anymore because of the language.
0: Absolutely. And, after the budget you were talking about earlier and, for me, perfect timing to release a book with things in print about tax laws that I thought wouldn't change. But after that, I remember seeing someone on the news, it was on a finance news, but he said, we're seeing investors flee to safety and they're fleeing traditional equities. And I thought a normal person watching this would not know what that means. A traditional equity is a share. Why don't we just say investors aren't as interested in shares right now, but we say it so much more in this fancy, complicated way. And I think that that keeps people a bit intimidated and they can't engage with it because they're like, what do I do with that language?
1: But power trip.
0: Yes. Yeah. And if we can make it more accessible, it starts to become reasonable.
1: Okay. Sarah Meganson with you on 612 ABC Brisbane, ABC Queensland finance expert. My name's Kat Feeney. David, you're at Benora Point. Hi, David.
2: Oh, good afternoon. How are you?
1: Good. Thank you. What would you like to say?
2: With one of our oldest child, we incentivise their saving plan by matching dollar for dollar everything she wanted to save, and that meant that she was more keen to put money aside. And then when she got a fair bit of money aside, we put that in a long-term or a fixed-term saver. And so she's got $15,000 that's put away at about, I think, about 6.3% at the moment.
0: Wow. Brilliant.
1: That's great, David. So, I mean, this is it. It can be done. You just take those steps, and it's relative to everyone's experience. David, thank you so much. Sarah, we're very good

0: socially at educating people on spending their money on stuff that they don't maybe need.
1: Oh, yeah. And not only that, but with Buy Now, Pay Later, you're spending money you don't have.
0: Right.
1: Shopping for things you don't need and buying things that you probably can't afford. So that's another big incentive for me in writing this book, was because I thought this is such a difficult system for our children to grow up in. When I was in my late teens and early 20s, if I wanted something, I had to go to the shops. I had to physically leave my house. There was a bit of friction in that process.
0: Mm-hmm.
1: And now you can be scrolling social media at 11 o'clock on a Tuesday night and add to cart, and suddenly you've spent $100, maybe on Afterpay or Buy Now, Pay Later. You don't even have that money in your account. And we take a lot of the friction out of spending, and then we blame them for being frivolous.
0: Mm.
1: But I think any of us, you know, if we grew up in that environment, would struggle with saving and having the right financial habits.
0: Sarah, thank you for your time this afternoon. Sarah Meganson, the author of How to Raise Rich Kids. It's out now. You're on 612 ABC Brisbane and Queensland. Thanks, Sarah.
1: Thank you.
0: All right. Let's find out which song has triumphed in the People's Pick Song Contest. Congratulations, In Excess fans.

0: In Excess for the win on 612 ABC Brisbane, ABC Queensland. I'm Kat Finney and that was your People's Pick this afternoon. You'll have another opportunity to select the music tomorrow. It's 2 minutes to three. Rolling, rolling, rolling.
1: Hello, Queensland, and hello, Gamari. I had a ball yesterday at the Pumpkin Fest. I think it was one of my favourite days of the year, and easily one of the best festivals I've been to. All the pumpkin get-ups, the Morris dances, the pumpkin shot put, and of course, the pumpkin roll. Oh, I'll bring you some of the action from yesterday after three. But I'm told it's cold, and I know for a lot of you it is. So on the first day of winter, we'll go out to the wonderland that is Stanthorpe and find out how you're bracing for the months ahead. But

if I'm honest with you, it's not the weather that shocked me. It's that if you had any question marks about whether One Nation's rise was a blip, then check out today's Redbridge poll, which is giving them the highest primary vote in the country. It tells me that almost one in three of you are planning on voting for the party in 2 years' time. Now, I know that's a long way away, but is that you? Are you one of the hundreds of thousands, if not millions, who will be shifting their vote to One Nation? You can let me know on 1300 903 222, or you can text me on 0487 993 222. Also, keep those numbers at the ready, as I'd love to hear about the TV shows that you had to sneak behind your parents back to watch. Why? Well, we are talking screen time rules in our regular Monday parenting chat. And I wonder what lengths you went to get around them when you were younger and what show prompted you to do it. 1300 903 222. Also today on Drive, we'll take a closer look at some fascinating research that might see us using our own urine as fertilizer. And you'll meet one Buxton biker who has revved the engine to meet new mates and bring together the local community. That's all ahead. Let's roll.

0: ABC News. Good afternoon. I'm Michael Bausch. A defence analyst says it's too early to tell if Australia got a dud deal from the major AUKUS shakeup. A production bottleneck in the US means Australia will now get three used Virginia-class nuclear submarines. Initially, one of them was meant to be new. Dr. Ewan Graham from the Australian Strategic Policy Institute says observers should hold judgment for now.
1: Like many things in AUKUS, we won't know probably until it's run significant way through its lifespan. I think the main point about pursuing things in partnership is that there is a partner who's willing to provide that capability.
0: Fire investigators are still trying to determine the cause of a fatal weekend blaze on the Gold Coast. It broke out in the bedroom of an apartment in Broadbeach on Saturday and claimed the life of an 82-year-old woman. Acting Superintendent Chris Triton says there are few clues so far.
2: It's being investigated at this point. Because of the seriousness of the fire and the damage to the scene, it's quite difficult for the fire investigator to determine. At this point, there's nothing to say it is suspicious, but we will look at all avenues for that.
0: The Anti-Semitism Royal Commissioner has rejected a bid to keep counter-terror funding information under wraps. Here's political reporter Lexi Junowick.
3: The government had wanted to keep cabinet documents relating to resourcing of counter-terrorism by the Commonwealth secret under public interest immunity claims. But Commissioner Virginia Bell has ruled she requires access to the documents to determine whether intelligence and law enforcement agencies perform to maximum effectiveness in the context of the Bondi Beach terror attack. Attorney General Michelle Rowland's office says the rulings confirm the Commonwealth is fully cooperating with the Commission to provide the documents it needs to effectively undertake its inquiry.
0: The US military says it's conducted more self-defense strikes on Iranian targets over the weekend. Here's Linda Gruen.
4: US Central Command says it's eliminated Iranian air defenses, a ground control station, and two one-way attack drones. It says the strikes were in retaliation for what it calls aggressive Iranian actions that included the shootdown of an American drone that was operating over international waters. In response, Iran's Revolutionary Guards say they targeted an airbase used for a US attack on a telecommunication tower. The two countries have traded strikes last week as well, with Iran targeting an American airbase after the US military carried out strikes against an Iranian drone operation near the Strait of Hormuz.
0: Brisbane has defied the national trend in the latest property price data. Dwelling values rose 0.9% in May in the city, while the broader Australian market flatlined or went backwards slightly. The median price for a house in Brisbane is now $1.2 million, while the median unit price climbed to almost $880,000. But Tim Lawless from Cotality says the overall momentum is easing.
5: Well, we've seen the rate of growth on a monthly basis pretty much halve from where it was back in November last year, which seems to be a cyclical peak. We're seeing housing values rising a bit more than 2% month on month. Now we're seeing the market rising a little bit less than 1%.
0: North Queensland police are searching for a person who threatened two boys with a machete in Townsville at the weekend.

0: Isha Mickey reports.
1: Police have made an appeal for information after the alleged armed robbery in the suburb of Kerwin on Saturday afternoon. They say two 13-year-old boys were riding an e-scooter along Tapiolis Avenue when a person got out of the vehicle and brandished a machete. Police say the person then followed the teenagers, threatened them, and eventually stole the e-scooter. Neither boy was injured. Police are appealing for anyone with information or footage of a stolen Toyota Kluger with registration 113KEQ to come forward.
0: An experimental drug could double the survival time for people with advanced pancreatic cancer. A US-led trial of 500 patients found the drug, daraxonrasib, extended life to just over a year. That's compared to only 6 months for patients on standard chemotherapy. Authorities say the drug is not yet approved, but it could be a game changer. The weather for Queensland, a few showers tomorrow for the southern interior near the border. Fine elsewhere, possible raised dust in the southwest and the southern interior and some frost about the Granite Belt. Brisbane, 10 to 24, dropping to 7 degrees at Ipswich. On Moreton Bay, variable winds around 10 knots. 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

0: Hello. You don't need me to remind you that today is the first day of winter. This time last year, I was wearing a triple down jacket and a beanie. Today, shorts and a Gamari Pumpkin Festival t-shirt. But I get it. The message is loud and clear. You're feeling the cold, and one place that feels it more than the rest is Stanthorpe. We'll head there in a tick and find out how one vinegar producer is preparing for the months ahead. How are you feeling right now? Are you all rugged up last night, this morning? Have you had to unpack the winter woolies? Let me know. 1300 903 222. Or you can text me on 0487 993 222. While we're talking farming, I wonder whether you'd be open to using your own urine as fertiliser. With the cost of urea doubling in Australia since the start of the Iran war, well, maybe we need to embrace really, really small-scale production. You'll hear from Professor Cara Beale, director of the Griffiths Institute, who wants to see us embrace our pea to keep our gardens growing and our crops strong. And after 3:30...
1: Kyle, look! It's them! Get me back my brother! Oh, my God! They killed Kenny! You bastard!
0: Oh, I remember growing up, South Park was a show that I had to pull out all sorts of tricks to watch, whether it was organising my hyper-talkative auntie to speak with my mum while it was on TV or doing secret recordings on the VCR. There were a lot of gymnastics. We're talking screen time today on our Monday parenting chat, and I'd love to hear from you. What's the show that you would have to twist your parents' arm to watch? You can tell me, 1300 903 222, or text me on 0487 993 222. After four, we'll take a closer look at the stratospheric rise of One Nation, with the party surging in the most recent opinion poll to be the most popular party in Australia. I'd love to know if you're someone who's going to be changing their vote or plans to change your vote in a couple of years' time. Those same numbers to get in touch, 1300 903 222, or text me on 0487 993 222. And Applethorpe right now, it's 14. Toowoomba, it's 15. Gundy, it's 17. 18 in Warwick, St George and Dalby. Kingaroy and Roma, you're sitting on 19. In Maroochydore, which is pretty much where I am, it's 21. Toowoomba, it is 21. Nambour, Beerborough, Maryborough, Hervey Bay, Gympie, Bundaberg, Gander, all lovely air-conditioned 22.
2: Are there any winners in the cost of living crisis? What's causing the algal bloom?
3: Questions. They've never been more important. So the one thing we'll never question is our duty to keep asking. ABC News, keep asking.
0: Well, it is the 1st of June and winter is here. If you're on the Sunshine Coast, you're living in Bundaberg and you are shivering this morning, just spare a thought for people waking up in really cold places. Top of the mountain in Toowoomba, or how about one of the few places in

0: Queensland that ever sees snow, Stanthorpe. On the line is Stanthorpe local and vinegar producer Ian Henderson. Hello to you, Ian.
1: G'day, Evan. It is still cold outside, but nonetheless a beautiful day.
0: Oh, I'm happy to hear it. Often goes together, doesn't it? Those cold days but crisp blue skies. I understand you've just come back from Thailand. Are you experiencing temperature shock right now?
1: Oh, if you take something from 38 degrees to 5 degrees this quickly, I'm surprised I didn't crack. But no, I was overseas on business, and just drove in this morning. Actually, quite an extreme shock. It's the humidity is the biggest shock, not the temperature.
0: Okay, appreciate that. Now you're based in the Granite Belt, famous for its agriculture. How do you prepare for winter?
1: We love winter. People think it must be cold, but we just have a bigger collection of warm woolly hats and bigger jackets than maybe the people have in Brisbane, which is why people come down here on the weekends as tourists. They've got that warm woolly hat and big coat that they're just dying to wear, and they clearly can't wear it walking around the mall in the CBD, so they bring it out here. Look, this weather this week is the absolute best of winter. You know, it's near zero, you know, frosty in the morning, no wind, clear blue skies. The stars at night this time of year are just sensational. I think we just look forward to it. It's the tourist season. It's when everyone comes. The town actually gets a buzz on in winter.
0: Oh, it all sounds pretty special, and it sounds as though you've got a great approach to it. Let's just zone in really briefly on what happens in agriculture and production over winter, the different methods that you have to put in place to prepare for the mercury dropping.
1: There's a few seasonal crops. So the people growing tomatoes and most of the green leafy veg scale back dramatically. But it gets really busy in the vineyards. It's pruning season. It gets especially busy in the apple orchards because they are frantically pruning. I've had some friends who run an apple orchard. They finished their last pick last week. So they're going to take a week off and then, you know, they're up for, you know, 4 months of pruning.

0: Does the workforce thin out at all?
1: No, in fact, the workforce increases through winter. There is just as much work in winter preparation as there is in the harvesting. Or maybe a little less, but there's we have we've heard about 10,000 backpackers a year cycle through our town at various times of the years. They're always here. They're always around. There's always work.
0: You're listening to ABC Radio Queensland Drive. I'm chatting with Stanthorpe local Ian Henderson. He is also a vinegar producer. We're checking in. It's the first day of winter. It is pretty cold at the moment. Applethorpe right now, it's 14. It dropped, I think, this morning to about 5 degrees or so, and colder weather to continue over the next number of months, according to the Bureau. Now, Ian, I am told that it does occasionally snow in Stanthorpe. If you do get some flurries and a few flakes, what do you do? What do you do when the snow comes?
1: Evan, it snows on the Granite Belt every year in some form. We always get some light something that settles high up in the trees or up in the higher parts of the district. Every 5 or 6 years, we get something really serious—a couple inches of snow that settles on the ground for a day or two or more.
0: Oh, nice.
1: What? Oh no, we as we'll say here, the best things about snow is it brings visitors with credit cards looking for snow. Like it's a tourism boom for us when it snows. Doesn't affect any crops. Doesn't change our life. Everything, but it's just that winter wonderland. It's just beautiful. Walking along the walking paths along the river, in the snow, the streets are clean, but the sidewalks are white. You just can't do that anywhere else in Queensland other than at Stanthorpe.
0: And also being able to gather around a nice wooden fire, I guess, as well. Do people really like to embrace the coziness and that lovely winter smokiness that can come with the cool?
1: You can definitely smell the log fires as I drive to work in the mornings, and you can see the chimneys, and it's maybe it's not quite alpine weather, but it's got that alpine feel about it.
0: Very good. That's very well said. Ian, thanks so much for the chat. It sounds as though you are absolutely relishing what's ahead. Nice to chat with you.
1: Thanks, Evan. Come visit us sometime.
0: I will, no doubt about it. Ian Henderson there. He is a Stanthorpe local and a

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2: Coming up next on Drive, well, I'll bring you some of your experiences at the cold. We'll stay around the southern part of the state. Go to Toowoomba, see how you're feeling right now, how you've adapted, what you've done, how you've responded. That's ahead. And also, how open are you to having your own urine being used as fertilizer? You're going to hear from one academic from the Griffith Institute of Human and Environmental Resilience, who wants us to embrace really, really small scale production. That's ahead. Hey, we were just in a winter wonderland in Stanthorpe. How about we go to paradise now with the Choir Boys? This is Run to Paradise, 14 past three. Evan with you until six.
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2: Let's stay with the weather. Just before you heard from Ian Henderson in Stanthorpe, like a vinegar producer, he loves this time of the year. He thinks it's great for town. He likes seeing people getting around it. What are you feeling at the moment? How are you feeling with the cold weather setting in? You're welcome to share. You can either hop on ABC Listen and just press text, or you can message me 0487 993 222, or even better, call me 1300 903 222. Well, you might be out in the garden getting the last of the planting in. You might be protecting your backyard with some mulch. I wonder what you're doing. Michael Bay hit the streets in one of the coolest parts of Queensland, up the mountain in Toowoomba, to ask you and visitors what you were up to.
3: I'm Katie Jane and I'm from Toowoomba. We prepare with nice woolen beanies. I've got my friend's mum knits them for us and sends us them in the post. We love a woolen singlet, but I'm English, so I'm not afraid of a bit of cold weather. Pulling out all the nice warm blankets. We love making warm dinners and having a hot chocolate. Just all those types of things.
4: Sounds like it's your season, really.
3: We do. We love a crunchy leaf in autumn, don't we? And we love winter too.
5: My name is Madison. I'm from Brisbane.
6: Will from Toowoomba.
5: In Toowoomba it's pretty cold, but Brisbane's a bit warmer, I think. So not much preparation to do there, but
6: yeah, walking out of the house to Toowoomba, Maddie just instantly had to go back inside and get changed. Wasn't quite prepared for how cold it was going to be here in Toowoomba. She raided my closet for my beanie and my jumper, and she's got layers underneath and everything.
5: Long sleeve shirt and everything.
6: You're bringing out more blankets, kind of closing it up earlier in the day as well. Just more conscious of the temperature, I guess.
7: I'm Linda, and I'm from Noosa on the Sunshine Coast.
4: And how do the people of Noosa prepare for winter?
7: Well, we don't really have a winter where I come from. Very different from up here.
4: So no fireplace?
7: No fireplace.
4: Not turning the air conditioner on to nice and warm?
7: Sometimes, occasionally, not very often. No, we're very lucky.
4: Does the kettle get an extra workout for hot tea in the mornings?
7: Always, always.
4: And are you enjoying the cold on your visit?
7: Loving the cold. Loving the briskness in the air. Yeah, it's lovely.
2: I don't know. What about you? Are you enjoying the cold? Are you loving it? What do you think? For me, I think it's quite lovely. As I said, I'm in shorts. I'm in a T-shirt. It's pretty good here. That Noosa visitor who just said there isn't a winter, maybe it might be a perspective of someone who hasn't necessarily been in this part of the world very long. But where I was just before in Tasmania, this time last year,

0: It's such a cool tune. Morat and Groceries. You are listening to ABC Radio Queensland Drive with me, Evan Wallace. Since the war in Iran kicked off, it became apparent just how much of our fertiliser depends on being imported. So over 90% of our urea, well, it's imported from places like the Middle East, helping us grow the food and fibre our country depends on. But what if we used our own urea? If you guessed it, in Europe. Is that gross or is it practical? Could we ditch the import process and just use our own urine to fertilise our crops? It's a question that Queensland researchers have been pondering, and Professor Cara Beale is the director of Griffith Institute for Human and Environmental Resilience. She's one of the authors of a paper looking at this very question. Cara, good afternoon to you, and thanks so much for joining me on Drive.
1: Good afternoon, Evan. How are you?
0: I'm doing pretty well. Now, outside of perhaps the initial resistance, the idea of eating things that might have been peed on, how would this actually work?
1: Well, we have actually, Evan, been doing this for centuries and centuries, but the great thing is that our pee, our wee, has lots of nutrients in it, particularly nitrogen, phosphorus and potassium, which is basically a fertiliser. So our wee is a liquid fertiliser. It's liquid gold, Evan.
0: That's a great description. Really good. Thinking about the process of collecting it and using it, I'm sure a lot of people are wondering, is there any cross-contamination that's happening here?
1: Well, that's an interesting question because in theory, our urine is a sterile product. But we know that in reality, that's not necessarily the case. So how urine has been separated and collected in the past, and is currently, we're learning more and more about it now, are through what we called urine diverting technologies, most specifically urine diverting toilets, where we separate the solid waste from the urine. But there can be cross-contamination sometimes. It depends who uses it, how we clean the facility.

0: The possibility of using our own urine as fertilizer. Listening to ABC Radio Queensland Drive, I'm Evan Wallace and I'm speaking to Professor Cara Beale, the director of the Griffith Institute for Human and Environmental Resilience. Intriguing. Okay, so let's just think about where things are at the moment, Cara. So the urea we're importing into Australia, how exactly is it made?
1: Well, it has been. There's been some very smart people in Australia, in Queensland, and New South Wales, Victoria, where the larger research team are working, in the NICE hub, the Nutrients in a Circular Economy hub. I should give a shout out to those guys in the University of Technology, Sydney. And there are lots of good discoveries and good demonstrated evidence that is suggesting that we can, once we collect our urine from the source, so our toilets, we can store that and then start to take all of the goodies out, that nitrogen, that phosphorus, that potassium, that can then be collected, treated, turned into, manufactured into a liquid fertilizer and then sold on.
0: This is all so cool. We have
1: it
0: seen.
1: It is cool, isn't it?
0: Oh, yeah. I think it's unreal. We have seen, Cara, just a complete lack of sustainability in the current system with the Strait of Hormuz blocked. It's been stressful for farmers. It's caused a lot of pressure for the wider agriculture industry, regional towns. It makes me wonder: is this something that we're just going to have to do eventually? Just embrace our own pee to be the fertilizer of the future.
1: Well, absolutely. If we want a true circular economy, if we want to try and reuse or recycle or reduce the nutrients that we're using, as you say, getting them from international sources can be very tricky, particularly now in this geopolitical climate. Phosphate hit a peak a while back, which means that the supplies and resources of phosphorus we have now are becoming more and more limited every day. We had our peak phosphorus years and years ago. Phosphorus doesn't just grow on trees, as it were. It's a very hard nutrient to extract and use. So the fact that we are carrying our own fertilizer around with us is brilliant. In fact, the technology is easy. It's the acceptance, it's the safety, it's getting the governments to come along on board and make it a little more of a regular policy or framework.
0: What you're saying is that we just need to mellow out a bit.
1: Yes, we need to mellow out. If it's yellow, let it mellow, Evan.
0: Very good. Cara, thanks so much for the chat.
1: No worries. It's been a pleasure talking and thank you for having me on the show.
0: That is Cara Beale, the director of the Griffith Institute for Human and Environmental Resilience. She's been investigating whether we can use human urine to replace the fertiliser urea we are importing into Australia. Listening to ABC Radio Queensland Drive with me, Evan Wallace. Great spending this afternoon with you.

0: don't know. How do you feel about the idea of using your own urine and fertilizer? Seems like a pretty sustainable way to go. You're welcome to get in contact. 0487 993 222, or you can call me 1300 903 222. A few of you messaging in on the rapid rise of One Nation topping off the polls. We'll hear about more from that from Caitlin's story just a tick with your news headlines. Good to be with you. What else is ahead? We will be taking a look at screen time as well with our regular parenting chat. I'm wondering, what was the show that you used? What was the show that you would go behind your parents' back so that you would twist the rules, that you would bend things around in order to see something that was on the naughty list? Well, on our parenting chat, we'll be going through the ins and outs of screen time. When should we be putting down rules? When is too much too much? That is all ahead this afternoon. Plus, we'll be visiting Gameri as well for the Pumpkin Fest. I was there yesterday. It was a lot of fun. We'll be revisiting some of the rolling action. But before we get there, let's find out what's been making news. Caitlin Story is here. Hey, Caitlin.
1: Good afternoon.
0: Caitlin, take us away.
1: Okay. A political scientist says disgruntled millennials are helping fuel the rise of One Nation. A Redbridge Accent poll shows primary support for Pauline Hanson's party has jumped 4 to 31% since the May budget. Labor fell 3 points to 28%, while the coalition dropped from 22 to 20. Professor Dominic O'Sullivan from Charles Sturt University says many millennials felt that getting a degree and

0: The job would guarantee them a home and a comfortable life.
1: For a lot of people, that simply isn't happening. They do all those things that society tells them are good things, and then they find that they're not really pathways to prosperity, pathways to a good life.
0: An inland rail advocate is refusing to give up on the project and is confident a privately built line through southern Queensland could complete the puzzle. Ellie Bradfield reports.
2: Everald Compton says a private consortium can rescue the project with a line from Parkes to Gladstone. The inland rail involved plans for a 1,600-kilometre track from Melbourne to Brisbane, but the government says cost blowouts meant they've abandoned the line at Parkes in New South Wales. The 94-year-old Mr Compton says he met with the Prime Minister about the plan and is seeking federal support.
3: This thing is on, and in my view, now unstoppable.
2: He says he believes his proposal could see the inland rail running by the end of 2032.
0: A motorbike rider has suffered significant leg injuries after hitting a kangaroo near Childers. The incident happened on Butchers Road at South Isis just after 6 last night. The man in his 50s was taken to Bundaberg Hospital in a potentially life-threatening condition, and there'll be more news at 4 o'clock.
4: Thank you so much, Caitlin. Caitlin, do you remember the show?
5: Oh, my God! They killed Kenny!
0: Oh, yeah.
4: That is South Park. That was a show that was firmly on the naughty list when I was growing up in the late 90s, early noughties. I had to pull all sorts of gymnastics to watch it. Sometimes I would get my auntie, I would call her and say, oh, Mum really wants to chat with you. Now, my auntie, she could just talk the legs off a chair. So I'd put her on and then I would probably manage about 20 minutes of screen time. That felt pretty good. That's what I would do to bend the rules when it came to watching a show that I shouldn't be. Was there a show that you had to do a few workarounds to see?
0: Yeah, my parents were oddly weird about The Simpsons. I think they'd watched a couple where there was like a few adult references in it, so they were not keen on us watching that. But I remember kind of wriggling down the hallway after we'd been put to bed and like recruiting my brothers and being like, come on, behind me. And we all like snuck out into the lounge room to try and watch some TV. I don't think we were successful in getting to The Simpsons. But yeah, we were trying everything we could.
4: And very quickly, Caitlin, yes or no, how do you feel about using urine and your own urine in fertiliser?
0: Look, I think it's better than importing it, right? We've got it here. Why not use it?
4: Let's find out what Brad in North Arms thinks. Thanks so much, Caitlin.
0: You're welcome.
4: More news at 4. Hello, Brad. How are you doing?
6: Oh, I'm good, Evan. How are you?
4: I'm doing very, very well. How are you enjoying these cooler conditions?
6: I'm having a ball. I'm a tropical boy, so the cold is really, it affects me deeply. But I live in a 3x3 marquee with an open front at the moment. So I've decided I can't complain about the cold anymore. I've just got to get used to it.
4: That's very, very
6: bad. I've got a fire. I burn a fire every night. So, yeah, I've been doing that for the past month.
4: Oh, good way to be. Now, Brad, we are putting the question out there. We've got a few conversations on the go, but one of them is how comfortable you feel about having human urine in your fertiliser. Where do you sit on this?
6: Oh, mate, no worries at all. I'm a bit of a, I don't know, what do you call them, a greenie. I pee into old milk bottles and I let that ferment for a while and let it sort of fester and do what it does and break down, and then I'll pour that onto ground where I'm going to be planting maybe in a month's time or whatever to get that nitrogen into the soil.
4: Incredible. Very scale,
6: I mean,
4: production.
6: That might be TMI, it might be a little bit TMI, but yeah, it's organic. I don't do drugs or anything like that, you know.
4: So it certainly is organic.
6: Yeah.
4: Oh, Brad, thank you for the chat and also for a fascinating approach to small-scale fertiliser production. You have a great day, Brad.
6: Too easy, mate.
4: Brad,
6: thank you.
4: In North Arm there, I'll get to some of your texts on One Nation soon. But tell me as well, the 1300 903 222, because we're talking about the ins and outs of screen time and just a tick. What was the show that you would bend the rules to watch, where you had to do all sorts of sneaking around, maybe surreptitious VCR recording, maybe you go over to a friend's place to watch when there was a screen time ban? Let me know, 1300 903 222, or message in 0487 993 222. This is Steve Miller and the Joker. People call me the space cowboy.

0: That is Steve Miller Band there and the Joker. Pretty cool song. Love the little slide on the guitar at the end of it. In a moment, we're going to be taking a look at screen time. Is there too much screen time? Is there such thing as too little? What sort of impact can it have on the lives of little people? That's ahead with our Monday parenting chat. But let's find out what's happening on our roads with Jason McLean.
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2: In Toowoomba this afternoon, getting delays on Toowoomba Athol Road through to the Gore Highway due to ongoing roadworks there. Otherwise, no other major delays around Toowoomba. On the Sunshine Coast, slight delays southbound with a breakdown on the Bruce Highway. That's just before the Sunshine Motorway exit. And the Sunshine Motorway getting delays inbound Mountain Creek and Kalanta Road opposite the racecourse. Slight delays there. Bruce Highway to Brisbane, good. So too heading up towards Gympie. No major delays around Maryborough this afternoon. Out at Torquay, got Robert Street close between Ocean Street and Truro Street. That's due to stormwater drainage works. Only local traffic permitted through there. You run towards Bundaberg, good. No delays around Bundy. Heading up through to Glastonbury on the Bruce Highway, getting slight delays through Colonga with some ongoing roadworks. I'm Jason McLean from ATM with all your latest traffic on ABC Radio Queensland.
0: Thank you so much, Jason. And if you're wondering where is Brad today, he's a bit under the weather, but he's hoping to be back on Wednesday. That's no reason why you shouldn't be sending through your jokes, though, on 0487 993 222. I always enjoy them all the same.
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0: Hello to

0: Dave in Woodgate, you've said in relation to One Nation topping the polls today, being the most popular party in Australia. Said, Evan, I see no benefit of having Pauline Hanson as Prime Minister, but I will vote One Nation purely as a protest to broken promises and allowing our situation where we have a rapidly deteriorating country. Dave in Woodgate, thank you very much for your message there. And then hello to you, Dave in Stanthorpe. You said, Evan, One Nation polls a poll of 1,000 people is not an election, but apparently it's newsworthy, especially when driven by Sky News. A party without policy can say and represent anything they want. Interesting thoughts. You've said, I personally cannot imagine a country whose elected prime minister is Hanson or Joyce, but maybe I'm just a skeptic. Thanks so much for your message there. Get in touch if you like. 1300 903 222 about anything that we're talking about today. In a moment, we're putting the focus on screen time. I wonder where you go. I wonder where your head goes when you hear this. Yeah, what do you think? A stale cartoon, a comedy masterpiece, or potentially your favourite kids' TV show of the 90s? As a child of the 90s and noughties, well, every family had different rules on watching The Simpsons. I wasn't allowed to watch it till I was about 11. And I remember I would use every trick to watch it, distracting my mum, having the TV on while she was doing a bit of work in the study, but keeping the volume really, really low. Some surreptitious VCR recording. That all seemed to work for me. I didn't have a chance if I was at my grandparents' place, but could be a minute one if mum was home. You've been telling me on 1300 903 222 about the shows you go behind your parents' backs to watch. They are interesting lot. Keep them coming in. Dr. Siobhan Kennedy-Constantini is a leading expert in developmental psychology with over 15 years of hands-on experience working with thousands of children and family. She's on the line to help unpack the minefield of how much screen time is too much screen time and where we should be drawing the line. Siobhan, hello to you.
1: Hey, Evan, how are you going?
0: I'm good. Now, first up, was there a TV show that you would bend the rules to watch as a kid?
1: Yeah, I mean, for sure, it may be a scandalous, but I love to stay up late as a teenager and watch the salacious SBS stuff, which in hindsight for what's kind of available nowadays via the internet and television seems very tame in comparison. But yes, The Simpsons was also something I wasn't allowed to watch, so
0: interesting.
1: I relate to that one.
0: Oh, we're on the same wavelength there. How did you do it? What did you do to get around your parents at the time? What sort of, do you remember, have you cast yourself back to much younger Siobhan days, what you would do?
1: I was a real night owl, so I'd just kind of stay up until everyone else was asleep or sneak out.
0: It works and just turn the TV on.
1: Totally, and I'm one of five kids, so they were exhausted, so they did not wake up.
0: Let's talk about kids who are much younger. I'm the parent of two-year-old Valerie, and she doesn't watch any TV, just an occasional

0: works for different families is really important. Obviously, as children of the 90s, now raising kids in the 2020s, it's a really different time. And I think so many of us can really reflect on how different things were back then, which is probably why it's such an emotional topic for so many parents, because things were really different back then. We had to wait through television ads. We didn't get to decide what we watched. Everything was scheduled at specific times. And if the Olympics were on, our favorite TV show was not available. So there was so much kind of waiting and regulation and frustration tolerance really built into TV watching back then. And I think it's such a different time nowadays. Obviously, the two examples you shared, Bananas in Pyjamas and Bluey, are brilliant television and very regulated. But of course, it becomes a trickier thing when it comes to things like YouTube. Streaming services are a bit better because, again, more regulated. But I think there are extremes on both ends. There's absolutely no TV and no devices for kids well into their teenage years, which begs the question, is that doing them a disservice? Because the world they're going to grow up and work in naturally has devices and computers and all these kinds of things. But then, of course, the other side of things is completely unfettered access to screens and iPads.
1: It is a different media landscape, isn't it? Going from that world where you had your TV schedule, you had your TV guide, and you would know what was on when, and now everything is available at the click of a button. Siobhan, there are recommendations that float out there saying that we shouldn't allow toddlers any screen time, different health bodies, organisations saying that. But it sounds as though from what you're saying that there can be some upsides to allowing our little ones to watch some screen time.
0: Yeah, and I think current Australian guidelines recommend no sedentary screen time for children under two. That does not include FaceTiming with grandma who lives in Germany, for example. And then no more than an hour per day for kids 2 to 5. But recognising that those are the guidelines and that's not feasible for every family. So definitely it's something that we can strive towards, but also making an effort not to try and shame parents who are trying to cook dinner or solo parent for a week while their partner is travelling FIFO, for example. Like recognising that it's not always possible. But I think the biggest thing that we have to remember is that screens aren't automatically bad, but we also need to really think about what is the screen replacing? So are they not playing outside? Are they not doing imaginative play? Are they not doing their homework? Are they if they're watching the screen, what are they missing out on that they could be doing differently? So it's not so much how much time are they spending, but how are they using the time that they have?
1: That is all very, very intriguing. I wonder whether you stand on this one. You can call me on 1300 903 222, or you can message me on 0487 993 222. Dave and Toowoomba, you've done that. You've said it's entirely possible that screens could disappear altogether one day as emerging technologies such as holographic and light field displays become more available. Dave and Toowoomba, thanks for those thoughts as well, and also with artificial intelligence, how that might change the media that our little ones are consuming as well. Interesting thoughts. You're welcome to share them on those numbers there. I'm chatting with Dr. Siobhan Kennedy-Constantini. She's a developmental psychology. It's part of our Monday parenting chat. You talked there about the difference between active and sedentary screen time. I'm wondering, Siobhan, say for instance, we've had a big, busy, active day with a little one. They've been running around like a rambunctious little hooligan and they hit a tired patch. They're not quite ready for a rest, but they don't have much in the tank. Can screen time be an okay way of facilitating unwinding?
0: I think it's totally reasonable. It's what we naturally do as adults, right? Like, I definitely find myself at the end of the day sometimes just doom scrolling, recognizing that it's probably not the healthiest, but I'm too tired to do anything else.
1: Fair enough.
0: And also, may as well just do a small little thing for a little while. Again, it would depend. Like, I wouldn't do it with a 6-month-old, for example, but with a 3 or 4-year-old, sure, particularly if it's going to be the difference between getting dinner into them versus having a screaming match about eating dinner. But in terms of, active versus sedentary, things like computer games or, there are some YouTube channels, Danny Go, for example, where it's, designed to get the kids jumping and running and jumping up and reaching for an apple. That kind of stuff can be a really good middle ground where they're moving their bodies, they're interacting with the medium. But another one that we don't often think about is co-viewing. So that's where we sit with our kids and engage in the show

0: with them, almost like as a story.
1: And providing maybe commentary along the way.
0: Exactly. And that's so much a part of the way adults engage with TV as well, right? Like we watch a movie with our partner and then we talk about it, which is a beautiful way to facilitate all kinds of wonderful things when it comes to development, whether it's story or character or social dynamics. Again, depending on the age of our kid, it can be a really good gateway to be maybe exploring, oh, was the witch very nice to take away Snow White's apple or whatever it was. Like, it's a really good way to access story in a different medium.
1: So it sounds as though one of the best pieces of advice that people can take away from this chat is, don't let your kid be a zombie and don't be a zombie yourself if you're also watching TV with them.
0: Exactly. Even though it can be so easy at the end of the day when you're absolutely exhausted, trying to engage more meaningfully. And if you can't do that, finding different ways. So whether it's, I don't know, having one of our favorite go-tos when my kids who are 6 and 3 are absolutely zonked at the end of the day, we have a color bath where we just have a bath with heaps of bubbles and we put food coloring in. And it's amazing how much that can pep up everyone's step.
1: Before I let you go, we've been talking about some of the tips and tricks, or more tricks than anything else, that little ones might use, or maybe slightly older children, to get around parents' screen time rules and watch the things that they're not supposed to be watching, going behind their big person's back. What's the best way to respond to this, Siobhan? If a young one does manage to watch something that they shouldn't be doing, say, for instance, they're an older child in that later primary school age, what should we be telling them?
0: Yep, I am such a big believer in using loving limits. So boundaries with a whole bunch of warmth. So coming saying, hey, you weren't supposed to do that. You know you weren't. I know you weren't. I completely understand why. It's an awesome show. You want to watch it. But we've made a call and we're not going to do that again. So recognizing the need, acknowledging the feelings, and then still holding firm to that boundary.
1: Siobhan, thank you so much for the chat. Really appreciate it.
0: Thanks, Evan.
1: That is Dr. Siobhan Kennedy-Constantini, developmental psychologist, talking screen time. I wonder what strategies have worked for you. I wonder what you might have done if a little person pushed the boundaries to watch a forbidden show. And I wonder what that show might have been. Maybe it was one that you were trying to push the boundaries to watch, or maybe it's one that a little person was. Let me know. 1-300-903-222. We're going rolling over the weekend at the Pumpkin Fest next.
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3: ABC Southern Queensland.
1: Oh, I was hooked the other week, chatting with Morna Maduff, the coordinator of the Gameri Pumpkin Festival. Well, he really got me excited about how the town has got behind the pumpkin.
4: It's got an ethereal quality to it, Evan. It's really hard to put your finger on as to what makes it so special, but there is a spirit in the town that really brings the energy of the pumpkin to fruition.
1: Oh, I loved it. The ethereal quality that he mentions there, just unreal. Well, it was a lot of fun. He had me hooked, so I needed to find out more. Little Valerie, Grandma, and I drove to the festival on Sunday to find out what all the

0: Pumpkin Mary Pumpkin Festival. It's been so much fun. Good food, people really getting into the spirit of things, lots of fun music, the Morris dancers, the bagpipes. Right now I'm just at the Great Pumpkin Roll. They've even got the big screen out celebrating everyone, throwing their pumpkins down. That's pretty cool to see. I've also just enjoyed seeing a group of young men, one dressed up as Pumpkin Man, going up the hill here on the main drag. It's very, very impressive stuff. This is, yeah, I always say Canary at its best, but it's also pumpkins at their absolute finest. It's a good time. Let's see who I can find. Hello, everyone here. You're all pretty colourful in orange. I'm Evan from the ABC. What's your name?
1: Tom, Matt.
0: Nice to meet you, Tom. Whereabouts are you from?
1: Coolum, Sunshine Coast.
0: Fantastic. My part of the world. You're clearly getting into the spirit of it, you and your mates here.
1: We're trying to do a bit of a pumpkin thing.
0: Yeah, and you're nailing it. First time at the Gameri?
1: First time indeed.
0: Oh, what have you made of it?
1: Oh, it's been very entertaining. Yeah, now it's probably going to be the first of many at this stage.
0: Love it. Hello, what's your name?
2: Hi, I'm Hannah.
0: Hannah, also from the sunny coast?
2: Yeah, Brisbane.
0: Oh, yeah. Oh, fantastic. Brilliant. Have you enjoyed the pumpkin fest?
2: Yeah, it's been fantastic. Great day.
0: Now, I can see that you're holding a pumpkin in your hand. Does that mean that you'll be making your way up the hill and doing a roll?
2: Alas, no. I'm a pseudo pumpkin holder. We have to register for the pumpkin roll afterwards, so we all pre-picked our pumpkins.
0: Oh, fair enough. Heading back this evening, will you stick around? What's the plan?
1: I think probably heading back this evening. It's come up for a bit of a day thing, but we'll see how long we're here for. At this rate, we've been here since about 8 in the morning, so probably a few more hours left in us, I reckon.
0: Sounds like a good way to be. And the hat. I really do like the pumpkin top hat. How did you find it? Did you make it? Did you forget it somewhere?
2: I bought it here. I bought it from one of the stores. So, yeah, somebody else made it.
0: There you go. Nice to meet the two of you. Glad that you had a wonderful day. Cheers. You're listening to ABC Drive on Radio Queensland. Great to be spending this afternoon with you. I'm here at the Gameri Pumpkin Festival. So many good outfits. People who are really getting into the spirit of it. I can see lots and lots of orange. And what people are looking at with a lot of fascination right now is just how far the pumpkins can go. So there's two different prizes. One, you can get $10,000 for hitting the circle down the middle of the main drag, or you can get $5,000, I think it's $5,000, if you get your pumpkin at the furthest. Some good rolls. It's just the littlies who have been competing so far. I wondered whether it's going to be precision or gusto as it goes along. Let's see who else we can find. Hello, I'm Evan from the ABC. How's it going?
3: Good.
0: That's good. What's your name?
3: Brad.
0: Nice to meet you, Brad. Whereabouts are you from?
3: Wondi.
0: Nice to meet you. What do you make of the festival?
3: No, they've had a good turnout today, so they should be happy with it, yeah.
0: Oh, really good. Everyone here is just getting into the spirit of things with the pumpkin roll. It's pretty special, right?
3: Yeah, no, it's a good festival each year they have, yeah.
0: Have you ever participated in the roll yourself?
3: No.
0: Not tempted?
3: No.
0: No, fair enough. Nice to meet you. This person over here has a pumpkin beanie. Hello, what's your name?
4: Dylan.
0: Nice to meet you, Dylan. Dylan, it's all pretty exciting seeing the pumpkins coming down. What? How are you finding it? How are you enjoying it?
4: Yeah, mate. It's pretty interesting. The ones that are coming through, they keep rolling back, so you never actually know which ones are going to win or not.
0: It is like a matter of like the unpredictability of it all. You could have a pumpkin that's going right towards the barricades, and then all of a sudden it gets ahead of steam and it's making its way down to the garden.
4: Yeah, or even the bushes or the trees, yeah, it gets in the way. It spices things up.
0: There's a few obstacles. I felt really bad for the person who was clearly in first place, but then I think if you go too far, it's a little bit like mini golf in a way, right? You can't roll it too far.
4: Yeah, I definitely travelled the furthest, but it just went probably the most back than anyone else.
0: Whereabouts are you from?
4: I'm from Brisbane, so we came out all the way out.
0: You drove this morning?
4: No, we've been camping out near Nanango.
0: Oh, beautiful. Yeah. Have you enjoyed the festival, not just the roll, the whole thing?
4: Yeah, it's pretty good. We were here last year, so we've come back and it's become a yearly tradition. It's definitely gotten a lot bigger, but it's still got the same charm.
0: What do you love about it?
4: Just the theme, the pumpkin brings everyone together, all the food generally. The food, the pumpkin pie is generally the best thing, I think.
0: It sells out pretty quick too.
4: Yeah.
0: Dylan, nice to meet you. Let's hope the best pumpkin wins.
4: Yeah, let's hope, mate.
0: It's 4 o'clock and it's news time.

0: News. Good afternoon. I'm Michael Bausch. The Federal Treasurer says the government's tax overhaul isn't solely to blame for a plunge in property auction clearance rates. It's the main health check for the real estate market and refers to the percentage of homes that successfully sell at auction during a specific week. The clearance rate fell to a six-year low of just 54.5% in the latest figures from industry group Cotality. Jim Chalmers says other factors like interest rates have played a role.
1: If we are making it easier for first home buyers to get a fair crack at auctions, then that's a good thing. We've only seen the preliminary numbers for Saturday. Some of those preliminary numbers have come up a bit. In other markets, they've gone down. But the budget is not the only factor when it comes to those auction clearance rates.
0: Nearly 40 kilograms of cocaine has been found on the Whitsunday coast in North Queensland. The drugs were in packages and were discovered this morning near a burnt-out truck at a boat ramp at Midge Point. Authorities believe the haul, worth $6 million, may have been smuggled in from overseas. An investigation is underway. A lawyer for an Australian woman charged with terrorism offences says she now wants nothing to do with Islamic State. Christian Silver reports.
2: Rayan Al-Houli's lawyer told the Melbourne Magistrates Court his client has renounced Islamic State and violent jihad. The 34-year-old was arrested last week and is now seeking bail. Prosecutors allege she travelled to Syria to join Islamic State in 2013 or 2014 and came back to Australia last year. She's alleged to have held radical views and tried to recruit others. Ms Al-Houli is charged with entering a declared area and being a member of a terrorist organisation, offences that carry up to 10 years jail. Her bail application was adjourned to allow expert witnesses to be organised.
0: France has called for an emergency meeting of the UN Security Council amid Israel's escalating military campaign in Lebanon. It follows the capture of the UNESCO-protected Beaufort Castle by Israeli troops, as Linda Gruen reports.
3: Israel has expanded its ground offensive against the militant group Hezbollah in Lebanon and has now seized another historic landmark, which Prime Minister Benjamin Netanyahu describes as a decisive shift. The move is being criticized by several Western countries, with the German Foreign Minister Johann Wadephul saying that any further escalation will exacerbate the already tense situation. The UK Foreign Secretary Yvette Cooper says Israel's military escalation in Lebanon has killed and displaced civilians, destroyed infrastructure, and eroded space for diplomacy. France wants the UN Security Council to hold an emergency meeting tomorrow.
0: Australian researchers have found a new way to accurately spot concussions in older people. They looked at patients over 60 and found elevated protein levels after a head knock. It means a simple blood test can now confirm a concussion instead of doctors misdiagnosing it as normal aging. Lead researcher Dr. Gershon Spitz says it gives doctors an objective, clear-cut answer.
4: We know that there are some particular candidate markers that seem to do pretty well in helping us to differentiate in young people whether they've had concussion or not. But once again, there hasn't been a lot of research or any research at all done in older adults.
0: Well, a new study shows that coral reefs are more connected than initially thought. Scientists have found spawns from the branching species Acroporus spathulata can drift 100 kilometres to find a new home. Lead researcher Hugo Dennis says the tiny travellers can connect distant areas like the Great Barrier Reef and New Caledonia, bringing new life to damaged areas.
5: Those natural processes, they are not bounded by national borders. So what might be important for the resilience and the adaptation of Great Barrier Reef populations or from New Caledonia might have to do with some reefs that are outside of the national jurisdiction.
0: To sport, Brisbane Broncos star Pat Carrigan set to be sidelined for 3 to 4 weeks. He suffered a sprained ankle in yesterday's NRL loss to the Dragons. Carrigan won't need surgery but will miss Game 2 of the Origin Series on June 17. In a further blow, Gemet Shibasaki has an MCL injury. He'll be out for up to 6 weeks. The weather for Queensland, a few showers tomorrow for the southern interior near the border. Fine elsewhere, possible raised dust in the southwest and the southern interior and some frost about the Granite Belt. Brisbane, 10 to 24. The Sunshine Coast, 8 to 24. Ipswich, 7 to 24. And the Gold Coast, 9 to 23. Fine for the southeast on Wednesday and Thursday. Mostly fine for Friday. On Moreton Bay, seas below a metre. 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
2: Let's go back 22 years. It's 2004, and John Howard has won his fourth and final election in a landslide against a faltering Labor opposition led by Mark Latham. The result, well, ends up being a clean sweep. For the first time since 1981, and the final time since 1981, presumably, the coalition holds control of the lower house and the Senate, which ultimately sows the seed of overreach and the unpopular work choices. The same election also marks the end of the Democrats as a political party and what many pundits considered would be the last hurrah for One Nation, securing, now get this, just 1.73% of the primary vote, lower than the Greens, lower than the Democrats, and lower than Family First. Fast forward to today, and according to a new AFR Redbridge Accent Research poll, they're the most popular party in the country, and Pauline Hanson is the preferred Prime Minister amongst Gen X voters. What's going on? You tell me. The numbers say that a lot of you are planning to change your vote to One Nation at an election in 2 years' time. Why? Get in touch, 1300 903 222, or send me a message on 0487 993 222. Dave in Woodgate says, Evan, I see no benefit in having Pauline Hanson as Prime Minister, but I will vote One Nation purely as a protest to broken promises and allowing terrorist brides back into our rapidly deteriorating country. That's one perspective. Brad at North Arm, another one. As for One Nation, you say, I'll never vote for a party whose leader bases their platform on racism. Pauline Hanson has won votes campaigning against Asian immigration. However, when that fell off the flavour of the month, she pivoted to Muslims. I wouldn't trust her as far as I could throw her. And you've gone on to say that she is teamed up with the billionaires and that you could rant on the subject for hours, but she's ultimately a wolf in sheep's clothing. Strong thoughts, strong feelings from both Brad at North Arm and Dave in Woodgate. Get in touch, 1300 903 222 or message me on 0487 993 222. We'll unpack this latest poll in just a moment. I can promise a bit of fun too. After 4:30, you're going to meet a Buxton local who has set up a biker breakfast. Oh, it's so cool. They meet every Monday. He's done it to meet new friends. He is bringing people together and he sparked the engines and they're roaring along there. So nice. So good to hear. That is ahead on Drive. We also have our regular misinformation chat with Dr. Naomi Smith. And today we're looking again at vaccines, this time with diphtheria in the spotlight. In Applethorpe, it's 14 at the moment. Toowoomba, it's 15. I hope you're keeping warm ahead of this evening. Gundy, it's 17. Warwick, it's 17. Dalby and Kingaroy, you're sitting on 18 at the moment. 19 in both Roma and St. George. And hello to you if you are in St. George. Toowoomba, it's 20. Maroochydore, Nambour, Beerburrum and Gaindar, 21. And in Maryborough, Hervey Bay, Gympie and Bundaberg, you're sitting on 22 right now.
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2: Hello to you, Glenn in Coolum. You say, I wonder if people realise that Pauline Hanson travelled to attend a Trump Make America Great event last year. She spoke at the event and indicated that she was happy with Trump's policies. No thanks, Pauline. Glenn and Coolum, thanks for sharing your thoughts on 0487 993 222. I wonder how that might feature in terms of people's calculations. It definitely led to people turning away or stepping back from Peter Dutton and the coalition at last year's federal election. Is it something that you care about? Regardless of whether you care or not, One Nation's rise, it is not a blip. I think we can safely say that whatever happens between now and the next federal election, they'll do dramatically better than their modest, well, let's round up to 6% last year. Today's AFR Redbridge Accent poll has them topping the primary vote at 30% compared to the Labor Party's 28% and the Liberal Party's 20%. That means that many of you are planning to change your vote. Almost one in three people will be voting for them. I wonder what our regular political analyst, Dr. Andrew Hughes from the ANU, thinks of this. Hi, Andrew.
3: G'day, Evan. G'day, everyone.
2: This feels monumental.
3: It is. And it's not changing either. That's the thing. I think we've waited for this to sort of ebb back to some of it to Labor and the rest of it to the coalition, but it's not

0: happening. There's no flow back. In fact, it's getting stronger now. It's as though people are affirmed in their vote and their choice and their minds made up. And it's a long way before the next election. We are still over 2 years out.
1: And a lot can change, can't it, Andrew? I mean, you mentioned there it's 2 years away, the next federal election, and I'm always cautious of coming to conclusions. I mean, at this time, well, 2 years out from the previous federal election, nobody was even giving Anthony Albanese a chance, and that was also so maybe even 6 months prior to the election. So a lot can change, but it does feel as though we've passed a threshold where it's more than a blip.
0: Yeah, exactly. I think this time around, where it's really feeling different is the way the vote's splintering and the way it's changing so much so quickly, particularly that divide between inner metropolitan areas and outer metropolitan areas, and particularly rural and regional areas. That is where we're seeing seismic change in votes. And we haven't seen that before. Normally those areas will drift between one of the two major parties. Usually people might be quite safe in how they vote as well, but that's changing. The base of the major parties is what's doing the damage. There is now like a thought that perhaps these bases we've relied upon so much to predict how elections would happen in Australia is ebbing. They're being sort of eroded with the One Nation rise, because people are disenfranchised, they feel disengaged, they don't feel like the major parties are listening to them, and that's leading to this rise of the One Nation. But I mean, where else can you go?
1: It definitely seems to be a sentiment that's coming through on 0487 993 222. Dave and Woodgate talking about voting One Nation purely as a protest vote. And we know that that's a similar theme and similar sentiment for other parties around the world that are similar to One Nation, that they're voting for those far right wing parties because they see it as the most effective way of protesting.
0: Yeah, and for a lot of people, and remember too, in Australian context, what makes our polls really interesting? Compulsory voting. So if we're in other parts of the world, sometimes what you see is people who might be picked up on these polls as being One Nation supporters, they just wouldn't vote at all. They would not engage at all in the system. They'd just go, you know what? I don't like any of you. I'm not going to vote for any of you at all at the next election. And so, but it's different here in Australia where we have compulsory voting. And that makes things a lot more interesting here, because eventually when you ask people, okay, who are you going to vote for? You do say someone. So it makes it a lot different compared to other parts of the world as well.
1: You are listening to ABC Radio Queensland Drive with me, Evan Wallace, up until 6 tonight. I'm chatting with our regular political correspondent, Dr. Andrew Hughes. He's a political scientist at ANU, talking about One Nation topping the opinion polls as the most popular party in the country, which the opinion polls, if they hold, it means that one in three of you will be voting One Nation in 2 years' time. I wonder if that's you. You can get in touch. 0487 993 222 is the text line, or you can call me on 1300 903 222. I was at the Gymeri Pumpkin Festival on the weekend, Andrew, and lo and behold, Pauline Hanson, she was there, and the way that she was walking down the main drag was if she was a tour de force, the air of invincibility, it was particularly strong. She had a convoy with her. It was a level of excitement that was there that was attached. Have we had as a country a significant rethink about Pauline Hanson?
0: Well, that's the thing. It's you know, when you get that charisma with a leader and a leader feels on top of their game, people gravitate to that. You can notice it. No matter who they, what party they come from, where they're from, you've got a sense that people are now resonating towards that person. For her to have that walk, I mean, isn't... Oh, wow. I mean, I love that in politics because it shows, number one, they're not afraid. Secondly, they know the response they're going to get. And third, they are just feeling that this is it, that they're on the cusp of something really big happening in Australia. And you look at those opinion polls. Here's the thing about Redbridge as well, that opinion poll which has come out today. A couple things to note. Number one, her approval rating. So her was up to 40%. So she's double Angus Taylor. That's incredible. The other thing too, this is really quite fascinating too. Her awareness factor in the Australian community is matching that of the Prime Minister, which is incredible. But then wait for it, Angus Taylor is still unheard of by 20% of people out there. So, I mean, that just shows the gap between her and where she is right now and what she's doing and how she's talking to people and connecting to people, and then how the coalition is still probably 10 years old with their strategies and their methods. They have to really bring themselves up. That Liberal Party review, which was famously now put across the table by Anthony Albanese in a question time to Angus Taylor, highlights these factors. They know where it's going wrong. They just have to get it back again. But I think when you see that happen,

0: Evan, it must be really something to see for yourself, like to see that sort of the resonance, the buzz, the vibe of someone and something happening, which is in a way quite historic.
1: It feels very, very historic, and I'm so curious to see how this all plays out. One thing that we should look into from this poll is that despite One Nation being the party with the largest popular vote, they're still heading towards opposition. So that poll still had the Labor Party winning what will be quite a complex two party preferred split. What do you think One Nation has to do if we are going to see Prime Minister Pauline Hanson in 2 years' time?
0: What they need to do is pick up those outer metropolitan seats, and then they have a chance at forming government. So I don't think they actually give themselves much of a chance of getting those inner city urban seats. They'll come down to a fight between Labor, the Greens, Teals, and the Coalition, or what's left of the Coalition. But they will indeed probably swing into those outer metropolitan seats. So think any seats around your neck of the woods at the moment, they are all going to go likely to One Nation on current polling numbers. Now, they need those seats to form government if they were going to form government with, say, the Nationals or what's left of the Coalition in terms of the LNP in different parts of Australia. So they could actually, on the current numbers, Labor's on 76. So they need support. They'd be into minority government based on the current numbers. They would need help to get across the line, likely come from the Teals. But here's the thing, One Nation, if they keep on going with the way they are, they could pick up enough seats themselves to maybe have it pushed all the way down to where it goes down to maybe a handful of independents who get to decide the outcome, which we saw, of course, early part of the 2010s with Gillard and Abbott deciding on government at that election.
1: Andrew, thanks so much for the chat. We'll talk to you later in the week.
0: Perfect. Thanks, and thanks, everyone.
1: Andrew Hughes there on quite a staggering poll. One Nation, it is now Australia's most popular party after almost being wiped out in 2004, with a poll saying that hundreds of thousands of you will change your vote. Tell me what you're thinking. Tell me what you're feeling. Let me know. 1300 903 222. I'll get to your calls in just a moment. Let's find out what's happening on our roads with Jason McLean.
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3: In Toowoomba this afternoon, slight delays on Toowoomba Athol Road, just near the Gore Highway with some ongoing roadworks. And if you're heading out towards Dalby, slight delays to Warrego with roadworks just outside Oakey. On the Sunshine Coast, slight delays both directions through Mountain Creek for the Sunshine Motorway. Gallant Road staying to ease, all other major roads not too bad. Bruce Howay to Brisbane clear, safety run up towards Gympie. In Torquay for the Fraser Coast, Robert Street between Ocean Street, Truro Street, that's closed for stormwater drainage works. Only local traffic permitted through there. Heading into Bundaberg, slight delays both directions for roadworks on Childers Road, South Bingara, and also delays on the Bruce Highway heading up towards Glaston from Bundaberg at Colonga. Roadworks both ways through there, especially that northbound run. I'm Jason McLean from ATM with your latest traffic on ABC Radio Queensland.
1: Thanks so much, Jason. Brad is off for the next couple of days under the weather. Hopefully he's feeling better soon and you'll hear from him on Wednesday. It's 18 past four. 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
1: Evan with you until six. You're telling me your thoughts about the potential for Pauline Hanson, Prime Minister. That is what the polls are suggesting. We're heading towards that territory with One Nation, now the most popular party in Australia, coming out ahead of the Labor Party, 30% to 28%, the Coalition on 20%. It really feels like a big, big moment. I wonder whether you're changing your vote, what you think of a potential One Nation government, whether you're someone who might be changing your vote. Phil is in Pomona. Good afternoon to you, Phil.
5: How you going?
1: I'm doing pretty well. Phil, what do you think of these numbers unfolding and the idea of Prime Minister Pauline Hanson?
5: From fish and chip shop lady to Prime Minister is a bit of a stretch, isn't it?
1: Well, people come from all sorts

0: No, not really. That's a bit of an issue. They're certainly not Don Chipp or the old Don Chipp who's dead now. He bought up some minor party stuff, and he was the, what did he say? I'll keep the bastards honest, and he did. You know, so
1: And they
0: she's.
1: played a big role in Australian politics for many, many years. So you're not a fan of what you're seeing, not a fan of their approach, and biggest concern there, Phil, it sounds as though you're not happy just that they're not offering policies.
0: Yeah, they've got no policies, have they?
1: They
0: You can tell them
1: definitely do have policies. If you go online, you can have a look. The question is whether you agree with them or not is another thing. But they do have policies, and they are making significant announcements that I think that is quite the shift. 2 years out from an election, they are pushing forward with some big ideas, particularly when it comes to resources. We've been told that there's going to be a tax policy that's going to be quite radical that comes through. So a lot to follow and a lot to see. It is a very fast-moving space. Phil, thanks so much.
0: No worries, Tar.
1: Phil in Pomona there. You can share your thoughts on 1300 903 222, or you can get in touch there on the text line 0487 993 222. Hello to you, Alex in Noosa. You've said voting for Hanson's One Nation will be foolish. Her policies are the same as Trump, and we all know how bad he is. We live on one of the best countries in the world. I trust our current government. Alex in Noosa, thank you very much. And Dave in Toowoomba Hi, you've said power, power, power. It is all that some people obsess about. Where do you stand? What do you think? We have been taking a close look this afternoon at One Nation's rise in the polls. You're sharing your thoughts on 1300 903 222. Do you like the idea of Prime Minister Pauline Hanson? Do you welcome this surge? Are you someone who is thinking about potentially changing your vote? On the line, we have Neil and Parisian Beach. Hi, Neil.
2: Hi, how are you?
1: I'm doing well. Neil, what do you think about the idea of Prime Minister Pauline Hanson?
2: Oh, it bothers me, really. She doesn't sound like a natural at all. It's that high-pitched, tremulous voice. We heard that sound bite, and it doesn't inspire confidence, I think. Comes across as a real warrior and a bit bossy.
1: So it's the style more so than the substance for you?
2: Well, there wasn't much substance there. She's just said, saying what most people, other politicians and would-bes are saying. But the, yeah, the sound of the voice, you got it. That's all we got. We see her on television a bit. You read a little bit about her policies, but you want someone who, by their voice, you know, not necessarily Churchill, but inspires confidence. And I don't think her spoke voice does, really.
1: It is so intriguing to see where this one goes. Neil, thanks for the call.
2: You're very welcome. It's intriguing to see where it goes.
1: Very much
2: Yeah.
1: so. Neil and Parisian Beach calling through on 1300 903 222. It's 4:23. Pauline Hanson's One Nation reaching 31% in the polls. You're welcome to share your thoughts. Queensland resident Peter Camino spoke to the ABC earlier today. This is a little of what he had to say.
3: People have realised that these parties, the major parties, haven't been listening for decades. And we're getting sick of it, quite frankly. So that's what I think. And who you vote for, you don't get at the end of the day. There's no democracy. Preferential voting doesn't give you a vote. It's a sham. Australian politics have gone to the pack.
4: Who do you think's listening to you with concerns as a voter?
3: Well, obviously the major parties haven't. That's why they're losing votes to independents and Greens, you know.
1: And that is one of you sharing your thoughts there on the surge of One Nation, Peter Camino there. Another one of you, Jim, this is how you responded to the question, can Pauline Hanson be Prime Minister?
5: Well, I think she's grown. I think the things she's saying now, and she's just saying, and she's giving facts and figures that, you know, are current. I think she's really showing an alternative. She's showing another way, I think.
4: If she doesn't attend Parliament much, is she equipped to be PM?
5: Oh, I think so. I think when I hear her speak nowadays, she's become much more eloquent, I think, and thinks about what she's saying. She's not shooting so much from the lip now like she used to. Yes, and I think she's listening to the people, listening to what needs to be done.

0: There you have it. A few of your thoughts, your voices from the streets of Queensland on the rapid rise of One Nation and Pauline Hanson. Now amongst Generation X's, according to today's Redbridge poll, the most popular Prime Minister amongst, or the potential Prime Minister amongst Gen X's. Fascinating thoughts on 0487 993 222. Margie, that's your thoughts as well. You've said really interesting insights about political trends and Pauline Hanson. Rather worrying, though, that someone with such racist policies has become popular. Hope that it's just a protest vote, not really about supporting her limited policies. Margie, thank you for your text there. And Michael in Bundaberg, you're swaying the other way. You've said, a mere fish and chip owner. To that. She might be the only one there who actually has real-world small business experience rather than career politicians presently there. Michael and Bundaberg, that's an objective fact that so many of our current crop of politicians, well, we know that they have just climbed the ranks of political institutions, whether it's unions, whether it's Liberal Party ranks, they've been advisors, but they haven't had much experience in businesses. A record low, people who have had real-world jobs. It is so interesting to see your thoughts that are coming in. Graham and Toowoomba, you've said, hi, Evan. Pauline Hanson is in for a shock if she ever has to present a budget. She was unable to give her policy about the budget tax changes on TV last night. She said she'll tell us before the next election. I would like to know now. Graham and Toowoomba, it is often a waiting game for these big announcements, but we did see the other day the significant resource policy that was announced by One Nation, which would involve the Australian government taking, well, a share of equity in new resource projects as part of encouragement and support for exploration and drilling and further work to get those projects off the ground. Doug's on the line. Hello to you, Doug.
1: Hello.
0: Hey, Doug, where do we find you this afternoon?
1: I'm heading back from Harvey Bay, but I live in Calliope.
0: Doug, what do you think of this surge that we're seeing in One Nation support right now?
1: I can understand it because I think a lot of people are just sick of the fact that, you know, everything in this country, mining resources, businesses and land have all been sold off and we don't have anything left to sell. So that's why, you know, I reckon that's why the budgets now are all about raising taxation and taking stuff away from the average person. You know, her resource policy, or anyone that has a resource policy that says, let's make what we have here in Australia, let's keep it here, I think whoever goes down that line and can produce solid monetary, policy behind that, I think is going to be a winner at the next election.
0: Doug, thank you so much for your call. Just before you go, I know it's still a while away, but do you think you'll be voting One Nation at the next election?
1: Yeah, mate. I can't see any hope with any of the others. So yeah, I will be.
0: Thanks for the call. That is Doug there on 1300 903 222. Where do you stand? We'll keep the conversation going after 4:30 news with Caitlin Saw. You can send me a text too on 0487 993 222. We will be having our regular conversation on misinformation after 4:30, where we'll be taking a closer look at some of the things that are floating around out there on the diphtheria outbreak and the role of vaccines. And you'll be meeting a very special biker in Buxton who's brought together the community to make new mates and bring people together. Just fantastic stuff. Caitlin is coming by just a tick to, well, fill you in on the day. It's been a big day. News right across the southern part of Queensland on ABC Sunshine Coast, Wide Bay, and also southern Queensland. Pauline Hanson, in 2 years' time, well, she's hoping that it'll be her year. This is the Teskey Brothers with a zombie cover. This will be our year.

0: It's one of those songs where I really think the cover is better than the original. It's the Teskey Brothers with This Will Be Our Year. You are listening to ABC Radio Queensland 5 with me, Evan Wallace. It's 29 to 5. Very soon, we'll be taking a look at what is floating around out there when it comes to information on diphtheria. Yes, we're seeing some quite troubling information that's coming out. So we'll get to the bottom of the misinformation that's there. For instance, is Health Talk leading women to mistrust their doctors when it comes to perimenopause? And what misinformation you need to look out for ahead of World Environment Day this week? That is all ahead. And also we're going to Buxton where, well, I wonder whether you've moved to a new town and how you've gone about creating community. You're going to meet one man who has started a movement. He got a group together. He's got the engines roaring through a motorcycle group that goes for a ride every Monday and is pulled over to chat to us. That's all ahead after we get the news from Caitlin Story. Hey, Caitlin.
1: Good afternoon. A Sunshine Coast heavy rail line is one step closer to being built, with the Queensland government awarding key construction contracts for stage one of the wave. Braden Jason has more.
2: The first part of the long-awaited train line will see 19 kilometres of track laid between Biwa and Caloundra. The state government has promised it will be built before the 2032 Olympics. The Transport Minister has announced three major contracts have been awarded for design, pre-construction and signalling. Brent Mickleberg says the federal environmental legislation is the biggest impediment to progressing stage one.
3: I've met with the federal environment minister, but we would like to see those timeframes expedited.
2: The government still hasn't secured federal funding for stages two and three to the Sunshine Coast Airport.
1: And the South Burnett Regional Council has lobbied Senator Pauline Hanson for increased federal funding during her visit to the council chambers. The One Nation leader was in the region for a series of public meet and greets. Mayor Kathy Duff says she raised road funding and youth crime, warning regional communities need stronger support from Canberra.
4: She said that she would lobby for us. She would lobby for us with the local roads and community infrastructure grant, and they took notes, and certainly we felt that she had really listened to us.
1: And the Wide Bay Hospital and Health Service says it can help provide people wanting to give up smoking. The service has reinforced its commitment to smoke-free healthcare. Chief Operating Officer Ben Ross Edwards says security officers may soon impose fines for people who smoke in the vicinity of health facilities. He says smoking is a challenging issue in the region.
5: We do have a higher prevalence in Wide Bay of people who smoke. So, you know, lung disease, heart disease, smoking, certainly exacerbates that. So it's still a significant issue despite overall reductions, slight reductions. We have a high population who smoke. So, it is a challenge for our population.
1: And there'll be more news at 5 o'clock.
0: And before I let you go, Caitlin, obviously it's a Monday. On Mondays you can ask this question. My big highlight of the weekend was going to the Gomeroi Pumpkin Festival. What was the best thing about the weekend for you?
1: Going to the park with my fam, just having a nice time watching the cousins run around with the two-year-old.
0: Oh, that sounds like a delight. Lots of fun family times to bring it all back to earth. Thanks so much, Caitlin.
1: Thank you.
0: Caitlin, sorry there. There will be more news at 5 o'clock with Michael Bausch. 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It is 25 minutes to 5. Misinformation next.
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0: And we will be bringing you your traffic very soon, finding out what is happening on the roads out there. I will get to your text as well. Many of you commenting on the rapid rise of Pauline Hanson in today's opinion poll, putting One Nation as the most popular party in Australia. It is significant, isn't it? And if you'd like to have your say, you can give me a call on 1300 903 222. That poll, the Redbridge poll that has come out today, it says that if an election was held, One Nation would get the most largest primary vote, 31% compared to the ALP's 28%, with the coalition on 20%, dramatically reshaping politics in Australia as we know it. Hello to you, Wally. You've said that having Pauline Hanson as Prime Minister would be like having the Joker and the Penguin in charge of Australia. Brad, you say, if you're voting One Nation, you're clearly not listening or analysing their policies. You're just protest voting. Fascinating thoughts. And hello to you from Robert from Palmwoods. You've said, hi, Team ABC. I don't know why you're giving a racist person such airtime and a wagon for others to hitch on to. Thanks for your usual efforts on all things topical. Robert, thank you very much for that information. We think it's significant. I think it's very significant that Australian politics is being turned on its head. It will make a big difference in terms of how policies are passed, they're debated, and what type of Australia we live in. If we have a different parliament, regardless of who that party is, we're seeing a significant disruption. I'd like to get your thoughts on it, because the numbers say you're changing your mind.
1: Some of the conspiracy theories contend that the moon landing footage is fake.
2: For some reason, they're now fixated on one word, pizza.
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2: So the DOJ's massive dump of Epstein case files has turned some internet users into self-appointed digital sleuths.
4: I ended up at a Waffle House. This is in Georgia.
5: I will always tell you the truth.
0: Every week, Dr. Naomi Smith comes in to blow up the myths that are circulating online. She is a digital sociologist from the University of the Sunshine Coast. And Naomi, as usual, there is so much to be talking about. It feels like the world is a very, very crazy place. Good afternoon to you.
6: Good afternoon. It certainly does.
0: Right. Let's start with this diphtheria outbreak. It started in Central Australia. It spread to Queensland and WA. The worst outbreak in 30 years. At least one fatality. There's lots of information that's floating out there. And lots of misinformation. What do you think?
6: It can be sorted into three primary myths. So we're seeing sort of three categories or three types of misinformation. So the first one is a classic: the vaccines are more dangerous than the disease. The second one is migrants are to blame. And the third one we're seeing is an interesting one, which is that anti-vaxxers are solely to blame for this outbreak.
0: Okay, well, let's break it down in terms of what we know. How safe are these vaccines?
6: So these are some of the oldest and safest vaccines that we have. They have been used for decades now, and we know that they are very good at preventing this infection and stopping the spread of disease. So one of the reasons why we're seeing this misinformation around vaccines is really a flow-on effect from COVID-19, where we saw people become quite vaccine hesitant because it was one of the first times in many, many decades where we had to have a large scale rollout of vaccinations across a general population. So that has actually flown on and affected confidence in other kinds of vaccines.
0: And as we look at how the outbreak has been covered, one thing that's emerging is that immigrants are also being blamed for the outbreak. What are your thoughts in terms of what you're seeing out there, Naomi?
6: So that's really quite xenophobic. And the second we start to look at where these outbreaks are occurring, so they're recurring in remote areas of Australia, and they're primarily impacting Indigenous communities at the moment. Those are not areas that see a high amount of immigration. And again, this is kind of the flow-on effect from COVID-19, where we became quite anxious and worried about disease coming into Australia from the outside. And that script is now being used with the diphtheria outbreak.
0: You are listening to ABC Radio Queensland Drive on the approach to address situation with diphtheria. The federal government has thrown $7.2 million at the problem to increase vaccination rates. Great spending this afternoon with you. Evan here until 6. With me is Dr. Naomi Smith. She is always here on a Monday. We talk misinformation. We talk about the stories that are coming across her radar. What do we need to unpack? What we need to know? We've just been talking about the diphtheria outbreak. Let's stay on health, Naomi. Speaking of health and misinformation, there's been a lot of social content online about perimenopause. How is that showing up?
6: So this is really interesting. This is an extension of a lot of wellness culture that we see online. So we see women, particularly in their 30s and early 40s, becoming quite concerned that they are experiencing perimenopause and going to doctors and seeking help for that. Now, unfortunately, a lot of that is based on very generalized symptoms. So you might be feeling a bit hot, you might be feeling a bit tired. So that means when you're seeking treatment a lot of the time for these perimenopausal symptoms, you could be actually not noticing something that's a lot more serious. And doctors have also seen a lot of women thinking, okay, I'm perimenopausal, that means I can't get pregnant, and having these surprise pregnancies because they believe that they are essentially in menopause and can no longer have children.
0: Oh gosh, that is all very, very interesting, somewhat concerning. And we know that a lot of the online content seems to be if you're struggling with sleep, headaches, tiredness, blame perimenopause, but really important that we look much broader than that.
6: It really is. And I see a lot of women also being encouraged to doctor shop as well to get the outcome that they want. So if your doctor is saying, hey, no, I don't think we need to be worried about that, then women might be seeking a third or fourth opinion to try and get the outcome that they want. So of course, you should advocate for yourself and advocate for your health. But if you're consistently getting the same answer from experienced medical practitioners, that might suggest that it's not necessarily something that you need to be worried about. And I always like to think, what are people trying to sell you? What are they trying to gain by making you concerned about these symptoms? So we see a lot of these accounts also selling things like hormone balancing tea, which is, it's not a real thing. It's something that is being sold to women who are anxious about their health. So they're essentially getting preyed on for what are legitimate concerns.
0: And finally, let's jump ahead to Friday. It is World Environment Day. If you didn't have that one marked in your calendars, how's the misinformation campaign online shaping up?
6: So environment is always a really big area for misinformation, and we see it coming in a few different ways. So we see it coming with conspiracy narratives, so just flat out conspiracy. We see it coming with greenwashing, where companies make themselves look a lot more environmentally friendly than they are. Then climate delay strategies, so misinformation that suggests that we don't need to act right now. And then flat out climate denial. Climate change isn't happening at all. So as you're looking through social media this week, you'll probably see a combination of all of those things start to crop up.
0: Naomi, thank you so much for coming by the Drive Studio. It's always really interesting and really fascinating having you here, unpacking what we're seeing online and circulating about. We'll do it again next week.
6: Thanks so much. See you then.
0: That is Naomi Smith. She is from the University of the Sunshine Coast, and she is a digital sociologist. It is 17 minutes to 5. Great spending this afternoon with you. In a moment, we're going to rev up the engine, head out to Buxton, and you'll meet someone very special who has done an amazing job getting people together by getting the bikes rolling along. But talking about rolling along,
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0: We do need to find out what is happening on our roads with Jason McLean. Hey, Jason.
8: In Toowoomba, slight delays on Toowoomba Athol Road just before the Gore Highway with roadworks, and also on the Warrego Highway just outside Oakey. On the Sunshine Coast, slight delays both directions through Mount Creek for the Sunshine Motorway, and also a little bit busy your Monday Noosa Road heading outbound through Noosaville between the roundabouts, the Bruce Highway to Brisbane and up towards Gympie. No delays there. In Torquay for the Fraser Coast, Robert Street between Ocean Street and Truro Street, that's closed due to stormwater drainage works. Only local traffic is permitted there. In Bundy, heading into town, Childers Road, South Bingara, getting slight delays both directions with some roadworks. And heading up towards Glaston, delays on the Bruce Highway, Colonga, with some roadworks there. And in Glaston, slight delays Glaston, Mount Larkin Road, with roadworks there too. I'm Jason McLean from ATM with all your latest traffic on ABC Radio Queensland.
0: Thank you so much, Jason. More traffic next hour. But while we're talking about traffic, we're going rolling along. We're going to hop on the bikes and go out to Buxton and find out about the fantastic Buxton Biker Breakfast. They meet every Monday before they hit the road for a scenic motorbike ride, and it's proven to be a great way of getting everyone together to take us there. I think we need something cheery, especially after talking misinformation. This is Prente and Accidentally Kelly Streets.

0: It's a very cheery ditty, isn't it? Accidentally Cali Street by Frente. You're listening to ABC Radio Queensland Drive. It's 12 to 5 with me, Evan Wallace. Up until 6, a few more of you weighing in on the idea of Prime Minister Pauline Hanson with One Nation, according to today's Redbridge poll. Now, the most popular party, the party with the largest primary vote in Australia. Justin and Budrum, you were wondering how big was the survey sample. You have said that's what you wanted to know. You wanted to get the info. We've got the information for you. The poll of 1,000 voters was of 1,000 voters with an error margin of 3.4%, and it took place between May 25th and May 28th. Thanks so much for the clarification message there. Always good to know and find out how many people are taking part in these polls. Hello to you, Scruffy, in Barnarkin and Waka Waka country. You've said, g'day, Evan. Can't help wondering if some of the people who'd like to see Pauline Hanson as Prime Minister are also some people who slow down to look at car crashes. Scruffy, some strong feelings there on 0487 993 222. And then Paul in Budrum, hello. You've said, I think we've seen what happens when a populist ignorant gets in charge of a country. I'd like to see Australia united, not divided. We need intelligent people leading our country. And then Jed in Veridinal, you've said, anyone who thinks Pauline Hanson and Barnaby Joyce could run our country has lost the plot. Trumpism, no thanks. Thank you so much there for that message, Jed and Veridale. Really appreciate the message on 0487 993 222. You're welcome to share your thoughts on that text number, or even better, give me a call on 1300 903 222. Let's go to Buxton. Let's go and have a breakfast, because every Monday, well, there is a group and they hit the road for a scenic motorbike ride. They do that because your next guest thought that moving to a small town, it can be challenging. He's trying to make friends with people who've known each other for years. Phil Eke decided to make his own luck by starting a group. It's only been going a few months, but already there is a hearty group of regulars taking part in the Buxton Biker Breakfast. He's on the line. Hi, Phil.
1: G'day, mate. How are you going?
0: I'm doing so well. Phil, you've been out on the bike today. Where'd you go?
1: Today we did a nice little ride out to Woologa Hotel. Really good little pub, great food, great people, excellent ride.
0: That's great. So you'll meet for brekkie. After that, do you then have lunch? Did you go to have lunch at the pub?
1: We meet between 8 and 10 at the Buxton General Store. It's not just a general store. It's also, you know, it's licensed. It's a cafe. It's a casual restaurant. It's everything in the Buxton community. And around about 10 o'clock, we all mount up. And some go home and others continue on. We had about 22 bikes, I think, roll up this morning. 17 bikes came on the ride, plus pillion passengers.
0: Wow.
1: Actually, I think it was 25 bikes this morning and about 17 bikes. And we all took a little scenic ride out there, probably got there about 12:30 and enjoyed the afternoon. I've not long got home, which is just sensational. It's a great way for people to meet other people. We don't have any rules. It's not a club. It's just individuals. And so often you see people ride in solo and ride out with mates. You know, then they'll be back next week. And, yeah, everyone has a ball.
0: I love the sound of it. I really like what you have done there, Phil. Phil, obviously you're doing a great job connecting people, bringing people together. But what inspired you to get things rolling in the first place?
1: I lost my beautiful son, James, about 8 years ago.

and when he left this world. And it's just, bikes is something that is very unique, and they bring people together. They're not like cars. And I just think if there's a ride on every week that someone can wander into and join up with on a ride, it's an amazing

0: watched your videos, because I make a lot of videos and things. She watched one of your videos and said, I should go to this. And he's a pretty regular attendee now, and I got to meet his lovely wife today, who came down and met us as well. So I've got a little saying that every bike will save a life, and I think, you know, the more we can get people out of the house. There's blokes out there who have had motorcycles in the garage and they haven't ridden for years. Well, we're a place where you can turn up, no judgment, everyone's equal. Get to know someone.
1: Beautiful approach there. You are listening to ABC Radio Queensland Drive. I'm Evan Wallace. I'm chatting to Phil Eacobb, who started the Buxton Biker Breakfast about an hour south of Bundy. They're out this morning. They go every Monday. About 30 people on the bikes today. And then, a few more people on the back as well. So a big emphasis on connecting people, getting people talking, getting people out and about moving. And you talked about your member who joined the group after seeing your videos. How does it make you feel then, Phil, seeing that seeing people come out of their shells and people deciding, yeah, I'm going to challenge myself to meet new people and to get out of whatever funk that I might be in?
0: It makes me feel like I have a purpose. There's only me left these days, so I've always just done for my kids. But now there's just me. I've got to do something for someone, and I get a great reward from it too. The creative side of editing and putting things together. And posting videos and whatnot, I find that very therapeutic. I think creative things are very, very good for you psychologically and emotionally. So I get a lot from it as well. No one throws buckets of money at me, mind you.
1: No,
0: but emotionally it's very rewarding in that sense, yeah.
1: Oh, now, you've been going just for a few months. You talked about the ride that you did this morning. Any other favourite rides or favourite routes that have really...

0: Or whatever they call it, that where they have the pumpkin festival.
1: Oh, and
0: anyway, so that's next Monday. We're going to go there next Monday.
1: Well, you would have missed the pumpkin festival, unfortunately.
0: We did.
1: It was a great hoop. I had a lovely time there. But I'm glad that you've mentioned it because I almost forgot Casey's joke because I think this one might apply to you, Phil. Casey messaged in to say, do you know what they say about the Gummeri Festival? Butternut miss out. So you might just have to wait a year and then
0: pumpkin.
1: Then you can take the crew out.
0: Good on you, me.
1: Phil, thank you so much for the chat. That is Phil Ecob. He is the founder behind the Buxton Biker Breakfast. They meet every Monday between 8 to 10 and they head out on a scenic bike ride, stop somewhere for lunch, but about a lot more than just the ride, about mateship, about friendship, about community and bringing people out of their shells. It is 3 minutes to five.
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1: Bill in Budrum, hello to you. You've sent significant analysis on 0487 993 222 as to how you think we've landed at a point where One Nation is the party with the largest primary vote in Australia. But ultimately, I think it compresses to this. You've said the reason the country is in the mess is that is twofold. You've said the right-wing government believes in the free market. The market determines our need based on profit. That's one reason we struggle with fuel independence. The other reason we're in a financial mess is because when Scott Morrison lost the last election, they left the country with just short of a $1 trillion debt. Morrison was writing blank checks to buy his next vote during the next COVID. Interesting. Fascinating thoughts coming through there on 0487 993 222. I wonder what you think. And Bill, I wonder whether it swayed your vote, whether you're someone might be interested in voting One Nation. We know that according to today's special Redbridge Accent AFR poll, One Nation, the party with the largest primary vote in the country, 31%.

0: pretty consistently in the news cycle. We'll take a closer look at one between Tara and Dolby, which would, if it gets the green light, set up 100 wind turbines in that part of Queensland. That is ahead. Good to be spending this afternoon with you. Caitlin's going to be dropping by with her top podcasts. I'm looking forward to seeing what she has up her sleeve. If you've listened to any that have floated your boat, you're always welcome to share. 0487 993 222, bringing your weather as well. Right now, though, it is 5 o'clock and it is news time.
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0: ABC News, good afternoon. I'm Michael Bausch. A 13-year-old Queensland boy is in custody after an investigation involving the counter-terrorism unit. He was initially detained last Thursday after allegedly making threats with a knife in Maryborough. Police later raided a home on Saturday and seized an electronic device. Acting Detective Superintendent Jason Hindmarsh says it'll be alleged the boy had extremist material and was planning violent acts at a local school.
1: We're in the very early process of reviewing these devices, but we do have evidence that there was planning towards death and GBH, and it's too early to say if there was an ideological, religious or political motivation.
0: An Australian woman accused of going overseas to join Islamic State has faced a Melbourne court, with her lawyer saying she no longer supports the terror group. Christian Silver reports.
2: 34-year-old Rayan Al-Houli is facing terrorism charges over allegations she travelled to Syria to join Islamic State in 2013 or 2014. She returned to Australia in 2025 and was arrested last week. Her lawyer told the Melbourne Magistrates Court she's renounced violent jihad and Islamic State and wants nothing to do with the group. Chief Magistrate Lisa Hannan said the charges were serious and she'd need to weigh up the risks to the community when deciding whether to free her on bail. The case was adjourned to allow the defence time to organise expert witnesses.
0: Airstrikes have resumed between the US and Iran, with both sides claiming to have hit military targets near the Strait of Hormuz. William Howard Evans reports.
3: US Central Command says it's launched self-defence strikes in response to aggressive Iranian actions, including a US drone being shot down over international waters. In response, Tehran says it's targeted a US airbase that's behind an attack on southern Iran, but has not specified where that base is located. Negotiations to end the months-long war failed to advance over the weekend, with US media reporting President Donald Trump wants to see changes to the terms. These changes reportedly relate to the Strait of Hormuz shipping channel and the removal of highly enriched uranium from the hands of Iran's government.
0: Five people have been killed and two injured after a fiery explosion at a private defence and aerospace company in South Korea. His North Asia correspondent, Natalie Whiting.
4: Five people have died after a fire at a factory operated by Hanwha Aerospace in the city of Daejeon in South Korea. Two survivors managed to escape from the plant but were injured, with one badly burned. Authorities say an explosion triggered the fire, but the cause of the blast is still being investigated. Hanwha is a leading defence and aerospace company, and the Daejeon facility works on propulsion engines and handles rocket propellants. Authorities have said they were unable to access information about the layout of the factory because of national security laws. Natalie Whiting, ABC News.
0: Back home, a Southeast Queensland council is offering a $2,000 reward for information about the vandalism of an Anzac statue in a local memorial park. Toby Loftus reports.
5: Authorities last month discovered the statue of the World War I digger in a memorial park at Ebbervale in Ipswich had been decapitated. The Ipswich City Council has now issued a $2,000 reward for information that could lead to a conviction or finding of guilt in relation to the incident. The council says the reward will be backdated to any information received from May the 15th. They say they are still exploring reinstatement options for the statue, with solutions to be debated at a future council meeting.
0: A political scientist says disgruntled millennials are helping fuel the rise of One Nation. A Redbridge Accent poll shows primary support for Pauline Hanson's party has jumped 4% to 31% since the May budget. Labor fell 3 points to 28%, while

0: the coalition dropped from 22 to 20. Professor Dominic O'Sullivan from Charles Sturt University says many millennials feel that getting a degree and a job would guarantee them a home and comfortable life.
1: For a lot of people, that simply isn't happening. They do all those things that society tells them are good things, and then they find that they're not really pathways to prosperity, pathways to a good life.
0: The weather for Queensland, a few showers tomorrow for the southern interior near the border, fine elsewhere, possible raised dust in the southwest and southern interior, and some frost about the Granite Belt. Brisbane, 10 to 24 degrees, fine about the southeast on Wednesday and Thursday, mostly fine for Friday. On Moreton Bay, seas below a metre. 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
4: Well, this hour on Drive, we're heading out to the Western Downs to find a little bit more about a massive new green energy project, hooking up to 100 wind turbines between Tara and Dalby. What do you think? Is it something that you'd like to see where you live? Maybe you're someone that thinks this is the way. This is the way we need to go when it comes to having a healthy environment, when it comes to clean, sustainable energy. Maybe you're a bit worried about what impact that they have on livelihoods and landscapes where you are. You can get in touch 1300 903 222, or you can text me on 0487 993 222. Many of you also commenting on today's pretty drastic opinion poll, placing One Nation as the party with the largest primary vote in the country. Whew, it is an interesting time in Australian politics. Hello to you, Phil. You've said one more thing here. Could you imagine Pauline Hanson representing Australia, say, for instance, at a Five Eyes meeting, or going to the Middle East and trying to negotiate trade deals? Maybe Barnaby Joyce would do better. We do know that if we do have a One Nation opposition or One Nation government, Barnaby Joyce, former Deputy Prime Minister, now One Nation member for New England, will play a significant role in that opposition or that federal government. Share your thoughts, please, 1300 903 222, or text me on 0487 993 222. Weather, traffic ahead right now, though. Talking about the weather, the mercury is dropping in Applethorpe. It's 11 right now. Toowoomba and Warwick, 14. Beerburrum, Gundy, Dalby, Kingaroy, all on 16. Nambour, 17. St George, Roma and Tawantin, 18. Maroochydore and Hervey Bay, both 19. And Gangda, Maryborough, Gympie, Bundaberg, it is 20. How chilly is it going to be where you are tonight? How are you feeling about the cold? I think it's actually quite lovely, but I have been living in Tasmania for the last 3 years.
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4: How many clean energy projects have you heard about in the last 12 months? They're pretty consistently appearing in the news cycle. State government, it's considering the application for the Mamajua Energy Park project, which would see up to 100 wind turbines constructed between Tara and Dalby. Last week, Cubico Sustainable Investments met with Tara residents to discuss the project, which could produce wind capacity of up to 700 megawatts if approved. Projects like this have received pushbacks in the past, and well, we thought it was time to gauge where the community was sitting on this one. Someone who has been following this closely, attending meetings and hearing a lot of feedback from constituents, is Western Downs Regional Council Mayor Andrew Smith. Andrew, hello to you.
8: Good afternoon.
4: Andrew, let's talk about what you're hearing at the moment. What's been the overall community reaction to this proposal?
8: Look, there's different opinions right across the community, Evan, in regards to the energy transition that we're seeing in our region. You know, this started probably 15 to 18 years ago when coal seam gas came to our region. There was a lot of change, and our community, struggled at the very beginning around that change. That's one of the major issues that we see when we speak to government, we speak to community and indeed the proponents. It's really about change. But in regards to, you know, different projects, there are different issues that we see, and it's important that the proponents listen to the community. And ultimately there's a planning process, but the first part of the project is, or the process is around the proponents engaging, communicating with our communities. And that's what certainly they're doing at Marmadua at the moment.
4: And it happened last week, Cubico Sustainable Investments, yep, meeting with Tara residents to discuss the project. I think you were there at that meeting. What was the vibe there?
8: Yeah, look, certainly challenges, and I didn't attend that meeting, however, team members did, but certainly challenges that we're seeing in regards to setbacks. People have got a lot of questions around roads, noise, and indeed the change that they're going to see in their community. So, you know, this is a role for the proponents. They need to have very genuine engagement with the community. That's part of the process. Once they get through that process, then they indeed then need to come to council. If council is happy with their process, it's not necessarily about getting agreement, but it's about the process of engagement. And we talk about that being very real and very genuine. And we've been pushing all proponents from day one. And the suggestion has been the community has a lot of power. The state government have a lot of power now. They need to get it right.
4: You are listening to ABC Radio Queensland Drive. I'm chatting with Andrew Smith, Mayor of the Western Downs Regional Council, about a proposal which would see 100 wind turbines constructed between Tara and Dalby. You mentioned the power there of the state government, but what's council's role in approving this project?
8: Yeah, so look, since the new legislation, there is definitely lines have been drawn. So number one with the process, and I'll go through the planning side of things, is that a proponent needs to address council with a letter of intent. Once that comes to council, then it's then the social impact assessment process. And that is when the proponents do get out in amongst the community with that communication, that engagement that we talk about being very genuine. Once that is completed and once council is happy with that process, then a tick of approval, they move forward then to a CBA process, which is a community benefits agreement. And that is basically the next step out of the SIA. And once those have been, once council is happy with that process, once again, it's not about agreement as such, it then goes to the state. And the state ultimately make the decision. It's an impact assessable decision, so the community then have an opportunity. If they are not happy with the project, they get to draw submissions to the state, and the Deputy Premier, through the planning process, will make that decision.
4: Andrew, before I let you go and we go to the weather, people will be very interested to know your thoughts on it. Would you like to see this project go ahead?
8: Well, look, we're very much behind the community. However, we have a region that has very clearly looked for opportunity to diversify our economy. We've done that very successfully between ag and energy from day one. But, you know, we understand that not all projects will get up. But we are a very mature region that looks for opportunity. And there is an opportunity here for this part of our region.
4: Thank you so much for your time today, Andrew, and chatting with me on Drive.
8: Thank you, Evan.
4: That is Andrew Smith, Mayor of the Western Downs Regional Council, talking about the application that's for the Marmadua Energy Park project, which would see up to 100 wind turbines constructed between Tara and Dalby. I wonder what you think of the proposal. You can let me know, 1300 903 222. Is it something that you'd like to see where you call home? Maybe you live a little bit away from there. Would you like to see 100 wind turbines where you are? 0487 993 222.

0: on the first day of winter. It's felt pretty lovely to me on the Sunshine Coast where I call home. Robert Urbanak, how you doing?
1: Yeah, good. Loving the new music.
0: I try to mix it up a little bit. Groovy, jazzy, first day of winter. How's it been across southern Queensland today, Robert?
1: Yeah, look, pretty cold day today for this time of year, around about 22 degrees on the coast. And about 18 to 19 degrees inland, so relatively cool. But things will warm up tomorrow, especially inland. So what's going to happen tomorrow is winds are obviously quite light southwesterly today. Now, tomorrow they will shift northwesterly across the area due to a cold front coming from the west. As always, when the winds are coming from the north, it's going to be warmer. So what that will mean for the temperatures is around the Maranol and Warrego, temperatures will go up to about 25, 26 degrees. In the Darling Downs, in the southeast Downs, you know, still a bit cool at around 20 degrees in places like Warwick and Toowoomba, but in the western Downs, Dalby, Chinchilla Miles, about 23, 24, so quite a bit warmer than today. On the coast, temperatures will go up to about 24, 25 degrees. So much warmer tomorrow than today. There is actually the chance of some frost about the Darling Downs, about the Granite Belt tomorrow. Sort of between Oakey and not Toowoomba, but around Warwick as well, especially around Stanthorpe, close to the New South Wales border, there is the slight chance of some frost there. Then the outlook for the rest of the week. So Wednesday will be a bit colder inland, back to around 20, 21 degrees, and that's because the cold front will have made it through there. It will still be nice and warm on the coast, though, on Wednesday, around 27 degrees, so warmer still. Then from Thursday to Friday, the cold front will make it to the coast as well, and we'll be in for a cooling trend, which will continue through Saturday. So by Saturday, the coast will be down to around 20, 21 degrees, so pretty cool, and west of the ranges will only be down up to around 16, 17 degrees when it comes to the maximum temperatures.
0: Robert, last week it was pretty soggy right across southern Queensland.
1: We
0: had lots of rain, but what you're just saying there, it's going to be quite a while until we see some precipitation again.
1: Yeah, that's right. No, it'll be dry the whole time. The cold front won't bring any rain with it. There is a chance of some showers sort of late Sunday or Monday, but about the coast. But other than that, it's a dry week ahead. The minimum temperatures will go down as well on the weekend. Sunday morning is looking really chilly in particular. Everywhere about the interior, so the Darling Downs and the Maranol and Warrego will be around 4 degrees Sunday morning, so pretty cold indeed.
0: But not quite cold enough for snow, not just yet.
1: No, not quite cold enough for a white Christmas or any or winter wonderland or anything like that.
0: Might have to wait for July to roll along. Robert, thanks so much.
1: Thank you.
0: Robert Urbanak, he is a senior forecaster at the Bureau. It is 17 past five. How are our roads looking?
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0: On the line, we have Jason McLean. Hey, Jason.
3: In Toowoomba, just those slight delays on Toowoomba Athol Road near the Gore Highway with some ongoing roadworks, and also just outside Oakey on the Warrego Highway. Sunshine Coast delays outbound through Mountain Creek for the Sunshine Motorway. Calant Road a little bit busy opposite the racecourse. Apart from that, all other major roads quite good. The Bruce Highway to Brisbane and up towards Gympie, no delays there. And heading up further towards the Fraser Coast, no delays either for the Bruce Highway. Still got Robert Street closed between Ocean Street, Truro Street. Got some stormwater drainage works happening there. Only local traffic is permitted. Childress Road, South Bingara, just outside Bundy's. Delays there with some roadworks. And heading up towards Glaston on the Bruce Highway. Roadworks at Coolonga holding things up a little bit there too. No major delays around Glaston and the Savo. I'm Jason McLean from ATM with all your latest traffic on ABC Radio Queensland.
0: Thank you so much, Jason. Scruffy, hello to you. Hey, Evan, here is a quick joke that Brad won't get to hear today. Sometimes I get my words mixed up. Today I confused jacuzzi with yakuza, and now I'm in hot water with the Japanese mafia. Oh, Scruffy, I'm glad that someone was still prepared to share a joke. Even in Brad's absence, we are hoping that he will be back on Wednesday. Hey, just quickly, some breaking news that is relevant for our part of the world. Police are investigating how a 9-year-old baby on the Sunshine Coast sustained serious head injuries earlier this year. Sunshine Coast police say that at about 11 p.m. on April 24th, the baby boy was presented at the Sunshine Coast University Hospital after sustaining the injuries at Curran.

Monday. He was admitted to the intensive care unit and survived the incident. Detectives are still trying to establish how the baby boy sustained the head injuries. Police have asked that anyone in the area at the time who may have any information that can assist with the investigation to contact them. Police have declined to comment any further on the ongoing investigation. That's what we'd know there. We'll keep you updated as any information comes to hand. We'll go back to Buxton and check in again on that amazing story of the motorbike group that was being set up by Phil Ecop. Done an amazing job getting people together, getting people out of their shells, getting people moving, quite literally. I'll share that with you in a moment.

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0: Phil Ecob has made his community of bikers in Buxton. They head out to a different spot each week, and on a Monday they meet for breakfast, and they have the most special time connecting with one another, going on rides. Today they went to the pub and had a brilliant time there from all reports. A good example of someone making their own community, and I caught up with Phil earlier to learn about his community.
3: Around about 10 o'clock, we all mount up, and some go home and others continue on. We had about 22 bikes, I think, roll up this morning. 17 bikes came on the ride, plus pillion passengers.
0: Wow.
3: Actually, I think it was 25 bikes this morning and about 17 bikes. And we all took a little scenic ride out there, probably got there about half past 12 and enjoyed the afternoon. I've not long got home, which is just sensational. It's a great way for people to meet other people. We don't have any rules. It's not a club. It's just individuals. And so often you see people ride in solo and ride out with mates. You know, then they'll be back next week. And, yeah, everyone has a ball.
0: I love the sound of it. I really like what you have done there, Phil. Phil, obviously you're doing a great job

0: connecting people, bringing people together. But what inspired you to get things rolling in the first place?
1: I lost my beautiful son, James, about 8 years ago, and when he left this world. And it's just, bikes is something that is very unique, and they bring people together. They're not like cars. And I just think if there's a ride on every week that someone can wander into and join up with on a ride, it's an amazing thing. And the relationships that get forged. I see people all the time who will ride in. We had a wonderful gentleman today who I met his beautiful wife for the first time. And the first time I met him, he rode into Buxton, introduced himself, and he said, "Mate, my wife watched your videos," because I make a lot of videos and things. He said, "Watched one of your videos and said, I should go to this." And he's a pretty regular attendee now, and I got to meet his lovely wife today who came down and met us as well. So I've got a little saying that every bike will save a life, and I think, you know, the more we can get people out of the house. There's blokes out there who have had motorcycles in the garage and they haven't ridden for years. Well, we're a place where you can turn up, no judgment, everyone's equal.
0: How good. I mean, we need more people like Phil, don't we? Phil Ecob, just keeping the engines rolling along, keeping the engines firing, bringing together the community. I love it. Good on you, Phil. Phil Ecob, he set up the Buxton Biker Breakfast. They meet every Monday before they hit the road on a scenic motorbike ride. But as you've just heard, it's about a lot more than just hitting the road. 5:30 news is coming up soon. After the 5:30 news, Caitlin will be dropping by to tell us about the podcasts which have delighted her over the last couple of weeks. We have PM, and then it's Australia Wide at 6:30.
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3: It's absolutely unbelievable. I can't imagine, you know, myself experiencing an injury like that, and how he could have had his intestines and his stomach exposed. 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
2: One of the stories on Australia Wide.
0: Gee, that sounds like a very lucky escape, doesn't it? That is coming up after PM. What's ahead with PM?
4: Hello, Samantha Donovan here on PM at 6:05. The Treasurer, Jim Chalmers, says the government's tax changes aren't the only reason for the weakening housing market. Also, Israel's continuing attacks on Lebanon, condemned by France, Germany and the UK. And the Socceroos World Cup squad is announced.
5: So I think we've shown that we're not afraid to play the youngsters. Will they be better in 4 and 8 years? Without a doubt. But that's not to say they're not good enough now. If they weren't, I wouldn't play them and I wouldn't have them in the squad.
4: I hope you'll join me for PM just after the 6 o'clock news.
0: That's all ahead, and coming up in just 5 minutes' time, I'll bring you a bit more from Queensland Police, who have charged a 13-year-old boy with violent extremist offences, presenting an imminent threat to a local school.
6: ABC News. Good afternoon. I'm Jessica van Vonderen. Queensland police have charged a boy with alleged violent extremist offences. The 13-year-old was initially detained last Thursday, accused of making threats with a knife at a service station in Maribyrnong. Police subsequently raided a home on Saturday and seized an electronic device. The boy has now been accused of planning a school attack and having dangerous radical material from the internet. Acting Detective Superintendent Jason Hindmarsh says investigations are continuing.
7: At this stage, we're not alleging a terrorist attack. It's this new state legislation where it's now a criminal offence to do acts in preparation of causing death and grievous bodily harm. If we do identify a terrorism aspect to it, we will investigate that also.
6: A lawyer for an Australian woman charged with terrorism offences says she now wants nothing to do with Islamic State. Christian Silver reports.
8: Rayan Al-Houli's lawyer told the Melbourne Magistrates Court his client has renounced Islamic State and violent jihad. The 34-year-old was arrested last week and is now seeking bail. Prosecutors allege she travelled to Syria to join Islamic State in 2013 or 2014 and came back to Australia last year. She's alleged to have held radical views and tried to recruit others. Ms Al-Houli is charged with entering a declared area and being a member of a terrorist organisation, offences that carry up to 10 years jail. Her bail application was adjourned to allow expert witnesses to be organised.
6: New figures show Australia's home care system continues to face severe backlogs. Quarterly data from the Health Department reveals more than 100,000 older people are still waiting for approved packages. The number of recipients grew by nearly 18,000 since December, bringing the national total to about 365,000. Federal Health Minister Mark Butler says substantial work is needed to bridge the care gap.
9: There's also an historic increase in demand as a particular generation comes into the aged care system. So satisfying all of that demand is going to be a very difficult job for government. We don't have any higher priority than a good aged care system.
6: Nearly 40 kilograms of cocaine has been found on the Whitsunday coast in North Queensland. The drugs were in packages and were discovered this morning near a burnt-out truck at a boat ramp at Midge Point. Authorities believe the haul, worth $6 million, may have been smuggled in from overseas. An investigation is underway. The Federal Treasurer says the government's tax overhaul isn't solely to blame for a plunge in property auction clearance rates. It's the main health check for the real estate market and refers to the percentage of homes that successfully sell at auction during a specific week. The clearance rate fell to a six-year low of just 55.4% in the latest figures from industry group Cotality. Jim Chalmers says other factors like interest rates have played a role.
10: If we are making it easier for first home buyers to get a fair crack at auctions, then that's a good thing. We've only seen the preliminary numbers for Saturday. Some of those preliminary numbers have come up a bit. In other markets, they've gone down. But the budget is not the only factor when it comes to those auction clearance rates.
6: Overseas, and the US military says it carried out more self-defence strikes on Iranian targets over the weekend. Linda Gruen reports.
11: US Central Command says it's eliminated Iranian air defences, a ground control station and two one-way attack drones. It says the strikes were in retaliation for what it calls aggressive Iranian actions that included the shoot-down of an American drone that was operating over international waters. In response, Iran's Revolutionary Guards say they targeted an airbase used for a US attack on a telecommunication tower. The two countries have traded strikes last week as well, with Iran targeting an American airbase after the US military carried out strikes against an Iranian drone operation near the Strait of Hormuz.
6: Briefly in sport, Brisbane Broncos' Pat Carrigan is set to be sidelined for 3 to 4 weeks. He suffered a sprained ankle in yesterday's NRL loss to the Dragons. He'll miss Game 2 of the Origin Series. In weather, a few showers tomorrow for the Granite Belt, but fine elsewhere. Possible morning fog for eastern districts between Ingham and Proserpine. Brisbane, 10 to 24 degrees. The Sunshine Coast, 8 to 24. And I'll have more news, sport and weather at 7 o'clock on ABC TV. 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
0: Hello, very soon we'll be having some podcast fun with Caitlin Story. She loves her podcast. She loves sharing with you her favourites, and we'll find out what we should be listening to over the next couple of weeks and what she's been listening to over the next last couple of weeks. Next, last, hello, goodbye, forward, backwards, you know the drill. You heard in the news there that a Queensland boy is facing serious charges after an investigation involving counter-terror officers. The 13-year-old was detained last Thursday after allegedly threatening people with a knife in Maryborough. And Queensland police say that those charges have been put forward because he posed an imminent threat to a local school. In a press conference this afternoon, Acting Detective Superintendent Jason Hindmarsh said the boy from Queensland's Fraser Coast was quite well advanced in his planning. Let's have a bit of a listen.
7: At approximately 9 a.m. on the 28th of May, that's Thursday last week, our frontline police responded to reports of a male that was armed with a knife at a Maryborough business on Saltwater Creek Road. Police have arrived taking a 13-year-old youth into custody who had allegedly threatened occupants of that business. This youth was dealt with by the Youth Justice Act for several offences surrounding the conduct at that business. That includes offences of going armed to cause fear and threats to members of the community. As a result of that conduct on the 20th of May, the counter-terrorism investigation unit was engaged due to security concerns about this 13-year-old youth. As a result, investigators from the counter-terrorism investigation unit have travelled to Maryborough, and on Saturday the 30th of May, they've executed a search warrant gathering further evidence. Currently, we've undertaken a preliminary analysis of devices seized from that search warrant, and as a result, this youth has been charged with possession of violent extremist material under the Commonwealth Criminal Code, and he's also been charged with acts in preparation of causing death or grievous bodily harm. This is a new legislation that was passed by the government under the Fighting Anti-Semitism and Keeping Guns Out of the Hands of Terrorists and Criminals Amendments Act in 2026. This is the first prosecution in Queensland for this new offence. This 13-year-old youth appeared in the Maryborough Children's Court today and has been remanded in custody until Friday the 5th of June. I can confirm that the threat did involve acts of violence that were intended to occur at a local school. I can confirm there is no ongoing threat to the community. We just want to reassure the community that we'll work with our partners to ensure the safety of all Queenslanders. At this stage, we're not alleging a terrorist attack. It's this new state legislation where it's now a criminal offence to do acts in preparation of causing death and grievous bodily harm. If we do identify a terrorism aspect to it, we'll investigate that also.
0: That is Acting Detective Superintendent Jason Hindmarsh speaking about the 13-year-old boy arrested in Maryborough. He's been remanded in custody to reappear in court on Friday, reiterating that he's been charged with violent extremist offences, posing an imminent threat to a local school, and confirmation that the boy was quite well advanced in his planning. It is coming up to 20 to 6 on this Friday. No, Friday was before the weekend on this Monday afternoon. Wouldn't it be good if it was Friday? Maybe that was just a little bit of hopefulness on my part on this Monday afternoon. Caitlin will be by very soon to look at some podcasts that have delighted her over the last couple of weeks, including one that you can hear on ABC Listen. Is a zombie related or adjacent podcast, fascinating, and one, a series investigating terrible men. intriguing. I am looking forward to finding out what is in store there. It is 20 to 6. It is Monday afternoon. My name's Evan Wallace. I'm pretty sure it is. I'm putting forwards, backwards and backwards, forwards, but that's something I'm holding on to. Here's a cover. It's Emma Swift with her take on Dylan's Queen Jane Approximately.
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0: That combination there between the güiro and the 12-string Rickenbacker, it is just magical and it is mystical. Emma Swift with Queen Jane, approximately a mighty fine Bob Dylan classic. What do you think? 0487 993 222. Also, if you've been listening to any podcast that you think that our podcast queen, podcast with Caitlin Sorey, should be listening to, maybe what she shares with you has been on your list, well, you can text in 0487 993 222. Before we do, though, let's find out what's happening on our roads.
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2: Time to check your roads in Toowoomba. Still slight delays just near the Gore Highway, Toowoomba Athol Road with roadworks, and also on the Warrego Highway just outside Oakey. On the Sunshine Coast, slight delays outbound through Mountain Creek for the Sunshine Motorway, and also northbound up through Mount Coolum. You run to Brisbane, Bruce Highway, and up towards Gympie. No delays, and no delays heading up towards the Fraser Coast either. In Torquay, for Harvey Bay, Robert Street still closed. Got stormwater drainage works happening there. Only local traffic is permitted. Heading into Bundy, roadworks have wrapped up for Childers Road. In town's not too bad, no major delays. Meantime, heading up through to Glaston on the Bruce Highway, slight delays at Kalonga with some roadworks there. No major delays around Glaston, and good run heading out to Calliope too. I'm Jason McLean from ATM with your latest traffic on ABC Radio Queensland.
0: Thanks, Jason. I know many of you have been missing Brad Hunter today. He's under the weather, unfortunately. She'll be back on Wednesday. All things going well. Brad and North Arm, hello to you. You've said, Evan, look out the window. The moon is rising magnificently. I saw the moon driving home from Gomeri Pumpkin Festival yesterday, especially over Mount Coolum and just near Noosa Head. So I was driving down the Bruce. It looked spectacular. Was yesterday the full moon? Today might just be the day after the full moon. I think yesterday was even a blue moon, wasn't it? If it was, then, well, you know what they say about that. We were very, very lucky. It is 14 minutes to six.
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0: Oh, a bit of a rave to get going. Caitlin Sorey has dropped by the Drive Studio, which she helps drive along, but she also brings you all the best in podcasts every couple of weeks. Hey, Caitlin.
4: Good afternoon.
0: Caitlin, one podcast that we've been keeping a very close eye on here, in fact, an exceptionally close eye on as it unfolds and as it drops, is What Became of Jack. Recap, where are we at? What are we learning? What's happening?
4: Yeah, so this is the ABC series Unravel What Became of Jack. It's all focused on Jack McLennan, a 27-year-old Queenslander who vanished in bizarre circumstances in late 2024 after he went camping at Fisk's Crossing Waterhole near Mergen. Now, Rob Bergen, who listeners might know from both The Drive and The Breakfast Teams here on the Sunny Coast, has been investigating Jack's disappearance the last 18 months, and they launched the podcast last week, and so far, they double dropped last week, so we got two episodes. We're very lucky to kind of get that. We've heard about the weird clues Jack left behind, kilometres apart. Rob's spoken to Jack's parents, his ex-girlfriend. But tomorrow, I'm very interested to hear this next instalment, episode 3, because Rob speaks to the last person to see Jack alive. And for 6 months, he called this guy Chris. Just, you know, called him regularly. Just see, you know, maybe he'll pick up, maybe he'll not. Until...
5: Hello.
6: Hey, it's Rob from ABC. Just seeing if this is Chris.
5: Yeah, it is, mate.
6: Hey, mate. It's obviously been working on the Jack story for a while and just trying to establish fact from fiction, because it seems like there's a lot of stuff swirling around. So seeing if you could tell it.
5: All that stuff on Facebook, mate, I don't even know where they come up with it. At the end of the day, I don't even know where he went. He left me.
6: And so the last time you definitely saw him was like 10 o'clock at Fix Crossing, around there.
5: Yeah, around that time, mate, yeah. Yep. And that's as far as I'm going to go with it, mate. I'm sorry, but I've gone over this so many times with everybody, and I've had enough now, mate.
4: That is Rob Bergen speaking there to Chris, the last person to see Jack McLennan alive. And Rob does speak to Chris again, so what does he share? The mystery continues. Find out more tomorrow. Subscribe to Unravel What Became of Jack.
0: Oh, I am intrigued to see where this goes. And I think we'll be taking a closer look at it tomorrow as well.
4: Yeah.
0: Brilliant. Margie has messaged in saying, "Hi, Evan. One really great podcast is Truth, Lies and the Media. It's available on all different platforms. Really great analysis of current affairs and media coverage." Caitlin, is that one that you've checked out?
4: I have not, but I love a recommendation. So thank you, Margie.
0: Margie, thank you so much. Ray the Truckie also called while he was digesting what's happening in podcast land. And he told me that I was wishing my life away by saying that I wished that it was Friday. Ray the Truckie, you might allow a bit of indulgence there. I might just say this weekend, it happens to be my birthday. So if I'm hoping to fast forward just a few days, it might be because there's just a smidge of birthday excitement. Caitlin, we're going to a very, very different genre next, aren't we?
4: Yes. So this podcast is called Are We Doomed? And, you know, it's all in the title. I love end of the world movies. I love a good zombie apocalypse. But this podcast delves into real life doomsday scenarios. Like, you know, what would happen if the supervolcano underneath Yellowstone National Park actually popped?
0: Oh, goodness.
4: What scenario could lead AI to take out humanity?
0: No.
4: According to Cambridge, actually. There's a 1 in 10 chance of that happening. But I think the classic kind of scenario for the end of the world is nuclear war.
0: Oh, absolutely. Let's have a listen.
7: You realize you're hearing air raid sirens. Your phone, which is on silent, suddenly blares. It's an emergency alert. Nuclear missiles inbound. This is not a test. This is not a test. You stare until a text from a friend jolts you into action. If we followed a roadmap of countless TV shows,

0: novels, video games. What we do next is clear. We scurry down a ladder and clamp the hatch on a fallout shelter. Maybe ramshackle, maybe decked out. We hunker in a gloomy underground, peeling open cans of food, maybe for months, maybe for years, waiting.
1: To come up to the surface one day and restart civilization.
0: When we do reemerge, we join a sandy wasteland of sheet metal and cannibals.
2: This is Thunderdome. Death is listening.
3: Okay, so that's how it's sold in the movies.
4: I think Mad Max was there at the end there.
3: Yeah, exactly. But the question that this podcast is asking is, what is the reality? So they work off this estimate that, if nuclear war happens, they estimate about 360 million people died. That's the whole of the US gone. But that leaves the rest of us. And what we know from what happened when a supervolcano exploded in Indonesia in 1815 is that you can actually drop the world temperature by having that much stuff in the atmosphere.
4: Oh, the quasi-ice age that they talk of during that time.
3: Yeah, nuclear winter.
4: Yeah.
3: So when you know that getting food gets really hard. So even if 360 million people die in the initial blast, 2 years later, they estimate, famine kills 5 billion.
4: Oh.
3: Yeah. So it's a kind of interesting scenario, interesting thought experiment. That they actually play out with science, and I love it because the movies are fun, but it's also nice to know what would actually happen.
4: What intrigues you so much about the apocalypse, Caitlin?
3: I like to imagine what I would do. I feel like I'd be a bit of a badass in an apocalyptic scenario, and I feel like I've watched enough zombie scenarios that I'd have a game plan.
4: That's good. I don't think I have enough practical skills to get through it. I think I'd be very much relying on other people if the apocalypse came. You are listening to ABC Radio Queens Land Drive. Caitlin Story is here. We are looking through podcasts of the last couple of weeks and what's ahead, what you should be listening to. So far, we've had a look at What Became of Jack, which you can find on ABC Listen and other platforms. We're just taking a closer look at Are We Doomed? Reimagining, or not just reimagining, imagining what would happen if there was a nuclear apocalypse. And now we are talking about a podcast series that's 5 seasons in the making.
3: Yes. So this is called The Girlfriends. It's a series that investigates terrible men. Spoiler. So as you mentioned, there have been 5 seasons so far. I am deep into series one, and it's about a group of women who all have one thing in common. They all dated Bob. And Bob was an eligible bachelor. He was a good Jewish doctor in Las Vegas in the 90s, which meant that he was like hen's teeth. And he seems perfect. He's his cosmetic surgeon. He's a pilot. But then one of the women he dates unearths the secret. And it becomes clear that his wife is missing and that Bob moved to Vegas to outrun his past.
5: I was into boys. Gail was into love.
6: She had met this doctor. She was very excited about it.
7: Doctor, surgeon, pilot. She was enamored.
5: She's weeping, and I'm like, what's up? And she said, Bob tried to kill the cat.

0: the top of her lungs.
1: We need to find her.
2: I said, oh my God. I knew right away. He killed her.
3: I would call him and I would say, I know you killed my sister. Everyone knows she killed my sister. And you're not gonna get away with it. I will always hound you and haunt you.
4: So this series, The Girlfriends, it's hosted by someone who's not a podcaster. I love her voice, Carol Fisher. And this is really about how a group of women kind of come together after the fact to figure out this case. This is kind of before internet was really a mainstream thing. So they had to go to the library and like go to newspaper archives. And it's quite incredible. They actually got him convicted.
5: It's an intriguing one. And it's tingling stuff, especially with those off harmonies there. That sounds gripping. I might even go back to the very start of it as well. So 5 seasons, how good? Very good. Caitlin, you've got a bit of a drive ahead of you to get home. So do I. What do you do when you're in the car? Do you listen to a podcast?
4: I often listen to a podcast. Sometimes I listen to music. Just depends on my mood.
5: That's so fair.
4: Sometimes it's my only chance to call friends. So sometimes I'm calling people.
5: I know that feeling as well. Caitlin, thanks so much bringing us up to speed with all the top podcasts. We'll be back again in 2 weeks doing that. But also a very big part of the Drive team. Taking us towards the 6 p.m. news, this is the Mavises and Cry.
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0: you for everything that you've done as well. We'll be back again tomorrow from 4 on a Tuesday. Not a Friday, not a Thursday, not a Wednesday, but a Tuesday. Catch you then.
1: Yeah, just to change the way I make money and do something that I love.
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It was a Triple J Hottest 100 hit in 1998. Australian act, the Mavises. So cool. It's their song, Cry. Dylan, thank you for everything today. Caitlin, thank you.

0: I'm Michael Bausch. A Queensland boy is facing serious charges after an investigation involving counter-terror officers. The 13-year-old was detained last Thursday after allegedly making threats with a knife at a Maryborough service station. Police later seized an electronic device. The boy has now been accused of planning a school attack and having dangerous radical material from the internet. Acting Detective Superintendent Jason Hindmarsh has moved to reassure the public.
1: There was an imminent threat, but that threat is no longer present because he's been taken into custody. But he was quite well advanced in his intention to cause death in GBH.
0: Queensland's opposition has accused the Premier of running interference for stood-aside Olympics Minister Tim Mander. The member for Everton was flanked by boisterous colleagues at State Parliament today and avoided questions. It's the first time he's been seen since he was referred to federal police by the electoral watchdog 2 weeks ago over his voting enrolment. Labor leader Stephen Miles says there's a complete lack of transparency.
2: David Crisafulli promised that his ministers would be accountable, but it is clear from the fact this minister is in hiding that they are not being held accountable.
0: Both Labor and the Coalition have played down One Nation's surging opinion poll results and the prospect of Pauline Hanson becoming Prime Minister. Isabella Tolhurst reports.
3: Today's Redbridge poll shows One Nation is now the preferred party among millennials, outpolling both major parties. Redbridge director Tony Barry says Labor is losing the conversation on the budget and has work to do to recover its primary vote. But Labor ministers, including Andrew Leigh, have brushed off the polls.
4: She reckons pure grievance and grumbling will get you elected. What Australians actually want is policies that'll make a positive difference for their lives.
3: Liberal MP Andrew Hastie has also taken aim at Senator Hanson's attendance record in Parliament and questioned if she has the drive and energy.
0: Overseas, a fire at an aerospace facility in South Korea has killed five people and injured two others. This report from North Asia correspondent Natalie Whiting.
5: An explosion triggered the fire at a Hanwha aerospace factory in the city of Daejeon in South Korea. The blaze killed five people. Two others escaped but were injured, with one seriously burned. The cause of the blaze is still under investigation. Authorities have said they couldn't access the layout of the factory because it's protected under national security laws. Large propulsion engines are made at the facility and it works with rocket propellants. Local media is reporting Hanwha has issued an apology and said it will thoroughly investigate the cause to prevent future incidents. Natalie Whiting, ABC News.
0: A defence analyst says it's too early to tell if Australia got a dud deal from the major AUKUS shakeup. A production bottleneck in the US means Australia will now get three used Virginia-class nuclear subs. Initially, one of them was meant to be new. Dr. Ewan Graham from the Australian Strategic Policy Institute says observers should hold judgment for now.
6: Like many things in AUKUS, we won't know probably until it's run a significant way through its lifespan. I think the main point about pursuing things in partnership is that there is a partner who's willing to provide that capability.
0: To sport, and Socceroos coach Tony Popovic has chosen Italy-based midfielder Christian Volpato in his squad of 26 to contest the World Cup starting this month. David Mark reports.
7: Volpato switched allegiance to Australia just days ago after previously playing national youth football for Italy. The 22-year-old is a huge addition to Popovic's squad, which includes 17 players who have never been to a World Cup. Captain Matthew Ryan and midfielder Matthew Lecky are both going to their fourth tournaments to equal the Australian record held by Tim Cahill and Mark Milligan. The Socceroos have one more warm-up game against Switzerland on Saturday before playing their first World Cup game against Turkey in Vancouver. David Mark, ABC Sport.
0: Queensland's weather, a few showers tomorrow for the Granite Belt, but fine elsewhere. Possible morning fog for eastern districts between about Ingham and Proserpine. Brisbane, 10 to 24. The Sunshine Coast, 8 to 24. Ipswich, 7 to 24. And the Gold Coast, 9 to 23. Fine for the southeast on Wednesday and Thursday. Mostly fine for Friday. On Moreton Bay, west to northwesterlies, around 10 knots. ABC News.
8: Good evening and welcome to PM. I'm Samantha Donovan, coming to you from the lands of the Wurundjeri people of the Kulin Nation in Melbourne. Tonight, the Treasurer Jim Chalmers says the government's tax changes aren't the only

0: only reason for the weakening housing market. Also, Israeli Prime Minister Benjamin Netanyahu orders fresh strikes on Beirut. And the Socceroos World Cup squad is announced.
1: So I think we've shown that we're not afraid to play the youngsters. Will they be better in 4 and 8 years? Without a doubt. But that's not to say they're not good enough now. If they weren't, I wouldn't play them and I wouldn't have them in the squad.
0: The Federal Treasurer, Jim Chalmers, says the government's proposed tax changes aren't the only reason for falling property prices and lower auction clearance rates. He says that rising interest rates and global uncertainty are also playing their roles. Only about half of the homes up for auction in capital cities sold in the last week. That's the lowest clearance rate since the start of the COVID pandemic 6 years ago. Jim Chalmers' efforts to sell his tax reforms come as a poll shows One Nation's primary vote is now higher than that of both the major parties. Angus Randall reports.
2: The hammer came down on just over half of all auctions held last week. Treasurer Jim Chalmers insists his budget's changes to negative gearing and capital gains tax discounts are not to blame.
3: The budget is not the only factor when it comes to those auction clearance rates. There are other factors like interest rates, and that's why we had already seen some movement in auction clearance rates before the budget.
2: The budget is continuing to cause political headaches for the federal government. In the first detailed release of post-budget housing data, Sydney and Melbourne's housing markets are down 1%, and last week saw an auction clearance rate of 54% in capital cities, the lowest since April 2020, at the start of the COVID pandemic. Jim Chalmers says Labor is on the right path and doubts any party could release a popular budget in this climate.
3: It's not especially surprising when we've got a budget full of hard decisions and not handouts, when we've got a global oil shock putting pressure on people and we've got these scare campaigns full of lies, that we would see these kinds of political outcomes. For me personally, I would rather get the policy right and lose a bit of skin politically than to take the easy option and leave everything exactly as it is and lock out subsequent generations from the housing market.
2: There's a bit more political skin to be lost today. One of the biggest post-budget polls shows Pauline Hanson's One Nation has overtaken Labor as the most popular party. One Nation has 31% of the primary vote, leading Labor on 28%. Anthony Albanese remains preferred Prime Minister, 6 points clear of Pauline Hanson.
4: Would I be able to do the job? I believe I could. I do believe I have the ability, but it's another year and a half outside the election.
2: The One Nation leader says there's a clear reason voters might move away from the major parties.
4: It's the cost of living is the driving factor of the whole lot.
2: Sophia Amasari is a research fellow at Griffith University. She's not surprised at the turn towards One Nation.
5: You know, Australian voters expressing their increasing dissatisfaction with the Labor, with the coalition parties and the way they handle the cost of living crisis.
2: Much of the boosted One Nation support came from older and regional voters, and in a shift away from decades of polling, women are looking towards One Nation.
5: This is something that up until recently will come as a bit of a surprise because women for decades have tended to steer away from far-right parties in Australia as in Europe. But we can see now that actually Pauline Hanson is the most popular party leader among women voters, according to recent polls. And One Nation is the leading first preference party among women voters. Whereas for men, Labor remains the first preference party.
2: Sophia Amasari has studied the rise of far-right parties in Europe, many of which are led by women, and says a woman leader can be a powerful asset.
5: So we know from political science research that if a woman makes an anti-immigrant statement, she was still seen by the public as more socially acceptable than if a man does. So, you know, leaders like Hanson, Le Pen, Meloni are really helping make the far right more mainstream, respectable and electorally viable.
2: The poll is bad news for the coalition as well as Labor, with the coalition on just 20% of the primary vote. there are hopes a blast from the past might help keep the coalition afloat.
6: I don't think there's ever been a party president who's taken a vow of silence, and I'm certainly not going to start.
2: Tony Abbott has the biggest national profile of any recent Liberal Party president, but the former Prime Minister insists he's not going to overshadow Angus Taylor.
6: My presence, I think, is an indicator that the Liberal Party hasn't forgotten how to be a very, very good government.
2: It comes as the Liberals published a discussion paper at the weekend discussing ways to bring young people and professional women into the party.
0: Angus Randall. To the Middle East now, where the Israeli Prime Minister Benjamin Netanyahu has now ordered his military to attack targets in the southern suburbs of Lebanon's capital, Beirut. Israel says it's targeting assets of the Iran-backed militant group Hezbollah. The new orders further expand Israel's campaign in Lebanon, which had already been condemned by France, Germany and the UK. Lebanon was occupied by Israel for two decades up until 2000, and these latest advances are its most significant in that country since that time. The ABC's Middle East correspondent Matthew Doran is here with the latest.
7: Well, in the last short while, Benjamin Netanyahu and his defence minister Israel Katz have announced that there will be strikes in Beirut's southern suburbs focusing on Dahiya, which is often referred to as the Hezbollah stronghold in the city's south. This is an area which was hit repeatedly during the course of this war. And in recent days, we have heard from senior members of Benjamin Netanyahu's coalition cabinet, including the far-right national security minister Itamar Ben-Gvir and the far-right finance minister Bezalel Smotrich, demanding that there be strikes on Dahiya, even going so far as to say that it should be levelled. In recent days, we've seen reporting in the Israeli press suggesting that there was frustration within the ranks of the Israeli military, that it wasn't being given the ability to launch these strikes. But there was also reporting suggesting that attacking Dahiya might not actually have the desired impact because many of Hezbollah's top brass had left the area, had scattered themselves throughout other parts of Beirut and other parts of Lebanon. So targeting that area in particular might have been a stretch too far, or it might not have actually delivered the desired outcome there. So this is something which is a developing situation. We know that there are people leaving Dahiya as a result of this news spreading from Israel into Lebanon there. And it might be a coincidence, but certainly in the last few moments we have heard planes flying over Jerusalem, perhaps fighter jets from some of the Israeli Air Force's bases south of Jerusalem starting to head north to carry out some of these strikes. That not confirmed, but certainly one almighty coincidence considering this announcement has just been made.
0: Matthew, how does this escalation of the Israeli campaign in Lebanon, how do you think it's going to affect the peace talks between the US and Iran?
7: Well, we're already hearing from the Israeli Foreign Ministry spokesperson, Ismail Bigehi. He's holding a press conference in Tehran, and he has cited Israel's actions in Lebanon as one of the factors which is leading to a delay in a deal to end the war between the US, Israel and Iran more broadly. So it is having a direct impact. And we do need to remember, of course, that Iran had long insisted that Lebanon be included in the ceasefire, while the US and Israel had a different idea about that. And Iran's position at the time was backed in by the mediators, Pakistan there. We know that Marco Rubio, the US Secretary of State, he had already been speaking to the Israeli leadership, to the Lebanese leadership, trying to come up with a new plan to de-escalate this situation in Lebanon, given how it has flared up over the weekend. Israel seizing and occupying more territory, including taking the Beaufort Castle, a Crusader-era castle in southern Lebanon, with sweeping views over the south of that country and the north of Israel, the first time Israeli forces have held that territory in more than a quarter of a century, and certainly harking back to the time when Israel occupied all of southern Lebanon from the 1980s through to the year 2000. There is, of course, the factor here which is harder to control, and that is Hezbollah. Hezbollah launching rockets and drones towards Israel, particularly those northern communities. It hasn't been party to talks with the US and with Israel or the Lebanese government. Getting it to agree to any sort of de-escalation here seems to rely on how Israel will react. Israel wants Hezbollah to stop attacking, and then it will. Hezbollah wanting the opposite before it starts to call off some of its strikes. So it is a very precarious situation, that's for sure.
0: Matt, how are other Middle Eastern nations viewing the impasse between the US, Israel and Iran at the moment?
7: It's a really important question because obviously while the Lebanon conflict is being treated as separate by Israel and to a point the US, it is inherently linked to this broader Middle Eastern war, which the US and Iran are still seemingly locked in a stalemate of negotiations trying to come to some sort of end there.

0: Yeah, I think when it comes to the Gulf states in particular, there is a real anxiety about what could happen from here, whether or not war could recommence. We've seen occasional drone attacks happening in some of those Gulf states, even while this ceasefire has been in force. And we've also seen further military action from both Iranian forces and also the US on ships and on ports and things like that in the region while this ceasefire is there as well. Certainly there is this anxiety, but there does appear to also be some splits within the Middle Eastern nations as to exactly the way forward here. Should there be a total end to the hostilities? Should there be a more forceful approach taken by some of these Middle Eastern nations in standing up to Iran? Can they even withstand any sort of retaliatory strikes from Iran if they were to do so? We know that that was, of course, a serious issue at the height of this war, with hundreds and hundreds of drones and missiles being launched at the Gulf states, at countries like Saudi Arabia, really testing their defense mechanisms, their defense systems, in a way that they haven't in the past. So while these negotiations are locked in a stalemate, there is certainly this anxiety about what's happening from here.
1: The ABC's Middle East correspondent Matthew Doran in Jerusalem. A Melbourne court has heard a woman who travelled to Syria to support Islamic State hasn't completed a de-radicalisation course despite arriving back in Australia last September. Australian police have charged Rayan Al-Houli with being a member of a terrorist organisation and entering a declared area. She's now applying for bail. ABC court reporter Christian Silver was at the hearing today. Christian, what do prosecutors allege this woman did when she was in the Middle East?
2: Sam, we heard a taste of what the allegations are. They say that she travelled to Syria around 2013 or 2014 and joined Islamic State. And during that time, she's alleged to have married Islamic State fighters, to have also been quite a willing participant in declarations of support for the regime and terrorist activities. We heard today that she's alleged to have indoctrinated her children and tried to recruit others while over there. However, her time with the group seems to have come to an end around 2019, when the Islamic State Caliphate was defeated and she was then kept in a detention camp.
1: So she's now back in Australia with her children. She didn't arrive back in the country with the two most recent groups, but last September. So why has it taken so long for the authorities to charge her and get her into court?
2: Last week, when the federal police made the announcement that they had charged her, and this was a day after that second group landed, they said that it was due to evidence that had just been received in the last few weeks. So I think when one of those groups of women came back into Australia, police have obviously interviewed them, and it sounds like they've got some information from those interviews, which has then led them to charge Rayan Al-Houli. Obviously, she's been someone that's been on the police radar for some time, but it seems like whatever information they got recently was what got them over the line to lay those charges.
1: Now, her barrister has told the magistrate today that she deserves bail. What were his arguments to support that?
2: Well, it was interesting, actually. Peter Morrissey, SC, got up in court and made quite a sort of a grand declaration that he clearly wanted everyone in the courtroom to take note of. And he said that she's renounced Islamic State. She wants absolutely nothing to do with it. And that's for the sake of her and her family. And this was something that she wanted everyone to know. So quite a clear message that it wasn't just about those in the courtroom or the magistrate. So he's clearly going to rely on that fact that her views apparently have changed. And while the full bail application didn't happen today, he did foreshadow that what we'll be hearing is not only her words, but also actions to prove that she's changed her views. And there'll also be some sort of expert evidence that will be given to support that defence claim.
1: But the court also heard that she hasn't completed a de-radicalisation course, which we're hearing a lot of these women and children returning from Syria are going to be required to do. She's been back since last September, so why hasn't she done that course?
2: It's a great question, and that's something that Magistrate Lisa Hannan, who's going to be making this decision on whether Rayan Al-Houli is granted bail, the magistrate absolutely wants to get to the bottom of this issue. Peter Morrissey, the defence barrister, he said that she'd had, quote, a bit on in the last few months and that she does actually want to participate in these programs. He said that she's

0: actually been dealing with some fairly serious health issues, possible diagnosis of multiple sclerosis, which is obviously pretty serious if that's true. So he said that she hasn't done it, but she's willing to do it and she's willing to be part of the legal process.
1: And I understand Mr. Morrissey also made a point about the clothes Al-Houli was wearing in court today. What was the magistrate told?
0: Yeah, well, when she faced court last week for her initial hearing, she was wearing a niqab, which is like basically the full face is covered, but there's a slot which is cut out so you can see the person's eyes, and that was a dark colour. In court today, she was in a blue hijab, so basically a headscarf. So

0: some Dawn services. The opposition leader, Angus Taylor, was among those condemning the disruption while also questioning the frequency of the welcome ceremonies. This Reconciliation Week, Indigenous leaders have spoken to the ABC about the importance of the welcomes and what could be lost if they're abandoned. Isabel Massali prepared this report.
1: On the riverbank of the Derbal Yerrigan on Whadjuk country in Perth, a crowd gathers to embrace a 65,000-year-old culture. Noongar elder Tina Hayden takes the mic.
2: Ngunbuja, Noongarbuja, Ngalabuja. This is my country, this is your country, this is all of our country. Stay blessed.
1: They're following in the footsteps of Fanny Baulbuk-Yuril, who died in 1907. She's remembered for walking over fences and even through homes that stood in the way of her traditional walking track. Today, she's immortalised as a statue at Government House in Perth. It's a building she once protested against because its walls denied access to her grandmother's grave.
3: Just an incredible story of resistance and resilience.
1: That's Noongar journalist and presenter Nerelda Jacobs.
3: You know, there are things that happen to us in this day and age, which means we can't perform our ceremony as it once was. So we can put ourselves in Yuril's shoes.
1: Continuing the traditions which Fanny Baulbuk-Yuril and others fought to keep alive now falls to leaders like Professor Colleen Haywood.
4: A welcome to country is a greeting. It says, come in, be comfortable, be safe, and we will look after you.
1: Modern welcomes are adapted from traditional ceremonies when Aboriginal people would ask to enter another tribe's country. A welcome to country is performed by traditional owners, and an acknowledgement of country can be given by anyone. Professor Haywood says there's a risk it loses value when used too often, but she wants people to learn more.
4: It is necessary before significant events and functions. And not just necessary, but I think it can enrich and really connect people to what they're there for. You want it to have meaning, you want it to be significant, and you want it to enrich people's lives in that process.
1: The welcome to country and acknowledgement of country have been questioned again this year. Anzac Day Dawn services are among the latest examples, with welcome to country speeches disrupted by booing and heckling in Perth, Melbourne and Sydney. But Professor Haywood believes it's important the tradition continues.
4: There is so much to be gained through understanding and appreciating a welcome to country. And quite frankly, there's not a thing to be lost in that. So it does make me wonder why some people would take the position that they do.
1: In the Northern Territory, Senior Larrakia Elder Dr. Richard Fijo has spent decades welcoming visitors to country and trying to educate people about his culture. He joins Professor Haywood in believing a critical part of a modern welcome is to educate people about Indigenous culture.
5: We are unique because we have been here for 65,000 years, and so our role is to share and to invite and create those inclusive spaces and invite people to exchange with us, because as much as you've got to offer, we've got to learn, and as much as we've got to offer, you've got to learn. And if we open our hearts to difference, we can learn so much more. And we'll learn so much more than closing off our hearts to difference.
0: That's Senior Larrakia Elder Dr. Richard Fijo in the Northern Territory. That report from Isabel Massali and Kian Burke. Well, 10 days away from the start of the FIFA World Cup, and the Socceroos 26-player squad has been announced by Football Australia. Two senior players will equal the Socceroos record of 4 World Cup appearances, but many of the players will be making their debut at the world's biggest sporting event, which this year is being held in the US, Canada and Mexico. Here's Kimberly Price.
6: 17 of the Socceroos' freshly named squad will appear at the World Cup for the first time. Headlining the team is 22-year-old Christian Volpato, whose dual citizenship with Italy had been casting doubt over whether he would choose to represent Australia or the European nation. At the 11th hour, Volpato, who's been playing in Italy, chose the Socceroos. Coach

0: coach Tony Popovich says he's excited by the new talent.
1: Technically a very good player, great left foot, he's comfortable under pressure.
0: Joining Volpato in making his first appearance for the Australian squad is Tete Yangi.
1: He's just stayed on our mind in terms of the profile that he has. It's very different to anything that we have here. In terms of his size and presence on the pitch.
0: Football journalist Joey Lynch is covering the World Cup for ESPN Australia and ESPN FC and says there's plenty of maturity in the squad.
2: Standing someone in contrast with Matthew Ryan and Matthew Lecky, who will be equaling the record for most ever World Cup appearances and going to their fourth World Cup, equaling the record set by Tim Cahill and Mark Milligan.
0: Since Australia qualified for the World Cup 12 months ago, Joey Lynch says Tony Popovich has made an effort to recruit young talent. Many of the younger players compete in football's top leagues around the world.
2: Somebody like an Alessandro Cercatti, new face Christian Volpato, probably one of the surprises in the squad. They're playing in Serie A. Connor Metcalf and Jackson Irvine, they spent the past season in the Bundesliga. We've seen Cameron Burgess and Harry Soutar in previous years playing in the Premier League. In Tete Yangi, another surprise call-up, perhaps. He's been playing in Japan.
0: Two of the most exciting World Cup first-timers are Mohamed Touré and Nestori Irukunda, who played together as teenagers for Adelaide United. Bruce Gitte was the football director who signed the pair in the 2019-20 season.
3: Touré always excelled in his age group, and he made one of the youngest scorers in A-League history, not just Adelaide United's history. And, you know, he really set the league on fire very, very quickly. Not dissimilar to Irukunda, who was playing at Croatia Raiders, a local club here. The now head coach of Adelaide United had spotted him and, you know, he came to me and said, look, there's this kid. He's very raw. I think we need to have a closer look at him. And, you know, it didn't take us long to go and have a look and realise that he was exceptional talent.
0: Bruce Gitte says the teammates are close friends and that matters when the pressure is on.
3: There's a lot of challenges. Young age, in a social media world, racism is still a thing as well. So, you know, when they weren't playing well, the vitriol's there. When they are playing well, the love and adulation's there. That's a lot of ups and downs. You know, having someone going on the journey with you, being able to lean on each other, that's a huge part in, you know, navigating the challenges of professional sport.
0: The World Cup kicks off on the 11th of June.
4: And a lot of fans are counting down the days. That report from Kimberly Price. Thanks for joining me for PM. I'm Samantha Donovan. The podcast of the full program is available on ABC Listen. And that's where you'll find ABC News Daily with Sam Hawley each weekday morning too. We'll be back at the same time tomorrow. Good night.

0: ABC News. Good evening, I'm Michael Bausch. A 13-year-old Queensland boy is in custody after an investigation involving the counter-terrorism unit. He was initially detained last Thursday after allegedly making threats with a knife in Maryborough. Police later raided a home on Saturday and seized an electronic device. Acting Detective Superintendent Jason Hindmarsh says it'll be alleged the boy had extremist material and was planning violent acts at a local school.
1: We're in the very early process of reviewing these devices, but we do have evidence that there was planning towards death and GBH, and it's too early to say if there was an ideological, religious or political motivation.
0: Airstrikes have resumed between the US and Iran, with both sides claiming to have hit military targets near the Strait of Hormuz. William Howard Evans reports.
2: US Central Command says it's launched self-defense strikes in response to aggressive Iranian actions, including a US drone being shot down over international waters. In response, Tehran says it's targeted a US airbase that's behind an attack on southern Iran, but has not specified where that base is located. Negotiations to end the months-long war failed to advance over the weekend, with US media reporting President Donald Trump wants to see changes to the terms. These changes reportedly relate to the Strait of Hormuz shipping channel and the removal of highly enriched uranium from the hands of Iran's

0: government.
1: Queensland's opposition says Tim Manders still has serious questions to answer and should front the media again. The member for Evidence stepped down from cabinet last month after he was referred to federal police by the electoral watchdog over his voting address. He didn't take questions when seen at state parliament today, walking in a scrum of his government colleagues. Deputy Labor leader Cameron Dick says Mr. Mander is trying to avoid scrutiny.
2: It's now 10 days since he stood down as a minister. The LNP should stop running a protection racket for Tim Mander. The LNP should ensure that Tim Mander faces the media and answer questions that Queenslanders want answered.
1: A court has extended a suppression order on the identity of a prominent Queensland man caught up in a case involving an alleged domestic violence extortion attempt. Christopher Tester reports.
3: The Cairns Magistrates Court has heard a man charged with extortion allegedly threatened to reveal evidence of his former partner having had a relationship with a high-profile Queensland man. The identity of that high-profile man cannot be revealed after Acting Magistrate Joel Mamioli today extended a non-publication order until next Monday. Defence Barrister Bridie Billick told the court there was no basis for the high-profile man's identity to be suppressed. However, Police Prosecutor Senior Sergeant Philip Stevens told the court a non-publication order was sought covering details of the allegations because complainants needed to feel protected in coming forward.
1: A South East Queensland council is offering a reward for information about the vandalism of an Anzac statue in a local memorial park. Toby Loftus reports.
4: Authorities last month discovered the statue of the World War I digger in a memorial park at Ebbwvale in Ipswich had been decapitated. The Ipswich City Council has now issued a $2,000 reward for information that could lead to a conviction or finding of guilt in relation to the incident. The council says the reward will be backdated to any information received from May the 15th. They say they are still exploring reinstatement options for the statue, with solutions to be debated at a future council meeting.
1: Australian researchers have found a new way to accurately spot concussions in older people. A joint study looked at patients over 60 and found elevated protein levels after a head knock. It means a simple blood test can now confirm a concussion instead of doctors misdiagnosing it as normal aging. Lead researcher Dr. Gershon Spitz says it gives doctors an objective, clear-cut answer.
5: We know that there are some particular candidate markers that seem to do pretty well in helping us to differentiate in young people whether they've had concussion or not. But once again, there hasn't been a lot of research or any research at all done in older adults.
1: Queensland's weather, a few showers tomorrow for the Granite Belt, but fine elsewhere. Possible morning fog for eastern districts between Ingham and Proserpine. Brisbane, 10 to 24. The Sunshine Coast, 8 to 24. Ipswich, 7 to 24. The Gold Coast, 9 to 23. Fine for the southeast on Wednesday and Thursday. Mostly fine conditions for Friday. ABC News.
6: Patients and advocates call on Queensland's government to fix a raft of issues they say are plaguing the state's patient travel subsidy scheme.
7: Even if they approved me for an escort the night he's in hospital, that's only, it's $70. Where do you get accommodation for $70
8: in Brisbane?
7: I know it's nowhere near close to $70 a night for accommodation or 34 cents a kilometre. What about the everyday Aussie?
6: And the incredible story of the Thursday Island teenager who survived a most horrific shark bite.
9: It's absolutely unbelievable. I can't imagine, you know, myself experiencing an injury like that and how he could have had his intestines and his stomach exposed. It's amazing, basically, that he was able to show so much grit and determination and such a will to survive that he could swim back.
6: I'm Sinead Mangan, and this is Australia Wide, coming to you from Whadjuk Country, Perth. In Australia's most decentralised state, travelling hundreds of k's for routine healthcare is a fact of life for many regional Queenslanders. But rising travel costs are putting added pressure on tight household budgets. Patients and advocates are calling on the state government to fix a raft of issues they say are plaguing the state's patient travel subsidy scheme. James Taylor has the story.
10: What time's the train get in?
11: 11, I think. Plenty of time.
0: Kevin O'Neill.

0: Regularly makes a 600-kilometre round trip to Brisbane from his home in Queensland's Fraser Coast region for life-saving healthcare.
1: So I've got blockages in the arteries, in the legs, and that just makes it really hard to walk for any given distance. You know, I might get 50 metres and it'll just start to burn and just makes it hard to walk and move around.
2: And you're needing to go to Brisbane for tests and such, is that right?
1: Some tests down there. It's the consults and that I still have to go down for, and any surgery is down there as well.
3: When Kev goes, we've chosen at times for me to drive him down, drop him off when he was going to have surgery, and then come back again the next day.
0: Kevin's wife, Rebecca, repeats the same 600-kilometre round trip 2 days in a row. She says Queensland's patient travel subsidy scheme doesn't pay enough to make accommodation affordable and is never paid within the mandatory 30-day time frame.
3: Even if they approved me for an escort the night he's in hospital, that's only, it's $70. Where do you get accommodation for $70 in Brisbane?
2: How long does it take for that to hit your bank account?
3: At least 6 weeks, 6 to 8 weeks.
2: So when I tell you, you know, it's in the policy for the subsidy, the reimbursements are meant to come within 30 days. I guess, what do you say to that?
3: I've never seen it and I've never heard of it.
0: One trip to the Prince Charles Hospital late last year on a muggy Brisbane summer's day turned into an even tougher ordeal than usual.
1: They cancelled my surgery at last minute because they had an emergency, and they got me all prepped up ready for it. Then I was told at the last second that they couldn't do it. It was like bye-bye and
3: Tried to get hold of patient travel, can't get hold of them. Tried to book him a train ticket home. The trains were cancelled because there was storms.
1: I had to walk from Prince Charles Hospital down to Gympie Road because there were just no other buses coming around that area.
2: How far is that?
1: I reckon a good kilometre.
2: How were you feeling at the time?
1: Oh, very hot and very sore.
3: Yeah, 40 degree day.
1: Yeah, it took me probably about an hour to get there.
3: We have a son that lives in uni accommodation in Brisbane, and when he found out what was going on, he went and found him, picked him up and gave him his bed for the night and slept on an air mattress on the floor in his room. Lucky we had that. And that was at the point where we were going, what if this was one of my parents, someone older, someone with less mobility that didn't have someone to rely on, didn't have extra money to fork out for a hotel room for the night. What are they doing?
0: In 2024-25, the Queensland Patient Travel Subsidy Scheme provided financial support to more than 81,000 patients who submitted more than 310,000 claims for accommodation and travel subsidies. The allowances paid by the scheme, $70 per night of accommodation and 34 cents per kilometre for the use of private vehicles, were last increased in the 2023-24 budget. Advocates say the scheme is in dire need of reform in the midst of the cost of living crisis.
4: They're not able to get a hold of anyone through the patient travel subsidy scheme to organise a way home or accommodation. And then you've got others who are seriously considering or have cancelled their healthcare appointments because it's unaffordable.
0: Justine Christensen has advocated for the rights of rural patients for over 15 years.
4: Ideally, I'd like to see the accommodation subsidy changed in the way that it's done, and that is looking at a single rate and a double rate. So a single rate for $120 and a double rate of $160 would be fantastic. For the petrol reimbursement, I do believe it needs to be in line with the ATO, so at least 86 cents per litre per kilometre travelled. When you look at the Queensland Health Protocol and the requirements of a mandatory protocol is stated that they are to be paying within that 30 business day timeframes, and you have a look and see how many people are not receiving it in that timeframe, something really must be done. And if the hospitals aren't able to meet that target, then the government should be putting more staff on. This is a breach of Queensland Health Protocol. It's not acceptable. I think the government has been quite out of touch with the patient travel subsidy scheme for quite some time.
0: Last month, Health Minister Tim Nicholls spoke on ABC Radio about an ongoing review into the scheme to ensure it's fit for purpose.
5: Minister, does the current patient travel subsidy scheme still reflect the real cost of accessing healthcare for regional Queenslanders?
6: Yeah, I've spoken to plenty of people about the patient travel subsidy scheme. In fact, I was the treasurer in the last LNP government that doubled the patient travel subsidy scheme, both the daily travelling rate and the overnight rate.
5: Are you going to do that again?
6: I'm not the treasurer this time around, so you'll have to ask the treasurer that question.

0: question.
1: When queried by the ABC this week, a spokesperson for Mr Nichols says the government had heard loud and clear the public's difficulties in navigating the PTSS system. They say the Crisafulli government is reviewing subsidy rates ahead of the June budget, and they're working on system improvements to reduce complexity and speed up payment times. For the O'Neills, the minister's reluctance to commit to increasing the rates is galling, considering MPs' own travel entitlements.
2: I'd like to ask the minister himself what kind of rates he receives and subsidies, because I know it's nowhere near close to $70 a night for accommodation or 34 cents a kilometre. What about the everyday Aussie?
3: Rebecca O'Neill ending that story there from James Taylor.
4: ABC Australia-wide.
3: 3 weeks have passed since the federal court ordered Andrew Forrest Fortescue to pay $150 million to the Yindjibandi people in compensation for mining their native title lands without permission. The payout is the biggest of its kind in Australia, and yet the fight is likely far from over. The possibility of an appeal is something Yindjibandi Nurra Aboriginal Corporation Chief Executive Michael Woodley says he's been strongly considering since that dramatic day in court. ABC reporter Alistair Bates visited the Yindjibandi man at his home in Narrawana, a community only accessible by four-wheel drive deep in WA's Pilbara region.
5: There's a finger of the Portland River that snakes past Narrawana community. It feeds green grass grazed by horses and paperbark gums, home to dozens of little corellas. Narrawana means place of homecoming in Yindjibandi language, and that's exactly what Michael Woodley is doing.
6: This was part of the military station a long, long time ago. My grandfather used to come out here and as a young stockman and do his, you know, windmill round and dogging and some other, you know, stuff like that.
5: You can hear him greeting the stream that flows near his home. He scoops its water into his mouth and sprays it into mist, the way his grandfather taught him.
6: But from a cultural point of view, this is a sacred, significant river. This is where my grandfather's grandmother was born, you know, just up the river here. All Yindjibandi people, We once our feet hit our country, we automatically then click on to our inheritance. There's a responsibility that comes with that.
5: This water moves west from where Michael sits. It'll eventually dump into one of WA's largest rivers, the Fortescue. And it's the Fortescue that captured the imagination of another man, the youngest son in a long line of pastoralists and politicians from WA's Pilbara region.
7: Fortescue, the new force in iron ore.
5: Fortescue, which today has grown into one of Australia's largest miners and helped its executive chairman, Andrew Forrest, accumulate an estimated personal wealth of more than $33 billion.
6: This is our land. People need to understand that. We never asked for this. What we're asking for now, right, is justice.
5: Michael Woodley is the chief executive of the Yindjibandi Nurra Aboriginal Corporation. 3 weeks ago, and 1,500 kilometres away from Narrawana, he led his people to a landmark legal victory against Andrew Forrest Fortescue at the Federal Court in Perth.
8: Justice Stephen Burley finding Andrew Forrest Fortescue liable for cultural and economic losses, ordering compensation payments of $150 million for cultural and $100,000 for economic, for mining the Yindjibandi people's land without permission.
5: The decision was the largest native title compensation payout ever in Australia, but Michael Woodley is back on country, mulling over an appeal.
6: Well, yeah, I mean, look, that's something that we all have to be mindful of, you know, that the Yindjibandi journey is not only you know, starts and finish off with this process, it continues. It continues because we have generations of Yindjibandi people coming, you know. I got grandkids now, and, you know, I'm pretty sure I'll be a great-great-grandfather soon as well. And so we have a generation of Yindjibandi kids coming through. So we have to be mindful of that sort of stuff.
5: But legal expert Lauren Shave says spiritual loss might still be the clearest route for an appeal, already one of the most significant valuations of Aboriginal connection to country in the history of native title.
9: I know people have tended to focus on the freehold value component because it's something that we know about and we can relate to. But I really think the more interesting part, and probably the part that on appeal may be explored and more light will be shed, is on this valuation of cultural loss. To my mind, that is where the greatest potential for disruption may be.
5: Fortescue says it'll

0: pay the $150 million, but urged Injibandi not to tie up the matter any longer. A spokesperson told the ABC an appeal would make it harder for, quote, all parties to focus on broader solutions and opportunities that come with long-term partnerships, including employment, training, business development and economic participation. Company CEO Dino Otranto had this to say at a mining conference on Wednesday last week.
1: These are real issues that date back thousands and thousands of years. And I'm absolutely adamant that, particularly in West Australia, our respect for First Nations groups. I mean, we don't even educate it in schools, right, the way we should be. We need to all take a big step up. And in fact, we look forward to, I think, turning the page on the relationship.
0: You have to cross iron ore rail lines to get to Nuttawana and follow a dusty Ford drive track almost 40 minutes. It's a tidy little community of about 30 people, but it's clear Michael Woodley has big plans.
2: That's amazing. It isn't.
0: Today he's touring around the Australian Wildlife Conservancy. They're in early talks to establish reserves for the reintroduction of native plants and animals like emus who were driven out of the Pilbara as their habitat was split into mining tenements. Michael Woodley wants to expand housing here, establish more on-country and home ownership programs, and invest in commercial businesses. So it begs the question, how far is he willing to go?
2: Three bites of the cherry, I think. You know, you have a trial judge or a sitting judge first, and then if you're not happy with that judgment, and you've got, you know, an option to appeal to the full bench, and if you're not happy with that, then you got another crack to the High Court. So if that's the three round, then this is round one, right?
3: Injibandi man Michael Woodley ending Alastair Bates' report. You're listening to Australia Wide with me, Sinead Mangan, and just a word of warning, this next story includes some graphic detail of injuries. On a typical Saturday afternoon in October last year, 15-year-old Sammy Nye was doing what most kids on Queensland's Thursday Island do, hanging out with friends, fishing and swimming. When he was attacked by a shark, his weekend quickly turned into a fight for survival and made Sam a medical marvel. His treatment team believe it's likely his injury was the most significant caused by a shark and survived. Using cutting-edge reconstruction techniques, he's now home and learning a new normal.
4: For Sam Nye and his mates, it was a lazy Saturday afternoon off Thursday Island's quarantine wharf.
5: Me and my cousin was sitting in the boat eating mangoes. And then we decided to go fishing and swimming.
4: It was there he was bitten by a shark. His mum, Shannon Mosby, was at home when a neighbour ran to her door with news that stopped her world.
6: So I bolted, ran out the door, jumped in the car and sped down the road. When I arrived, I just screamed out to Sam, screamed his name, and when I went around the corner from the big tree that's there, and I just saw him laying on the rocks, and his left side was missing.
4: The shark had bitten Sam's torso, leaving his internal organs exposed. In the chaos, the community stepped up. They used a floorboard from a dinghy as a stretcher, while Shanna used her nephew's Broncos shirt as a makeshift bandage.
6: So I was shoving his intestines back in and helping to wrap him up. One of my uncles stood there with the spear in case the shark came back. When the shark bit him, he swam back to the rocks and tried to climb out. When he told his friends, go and get help. When I got there, he's like, Mom, I'm in pain and you run really fast. So I was like, oh, baby, I'd grow wings for you if I had to. He was squeezing my hand, so he was saying he's in pain, and I'm like, pain's a good thing, Baba, pain's a good thing.
4: Within 15 minutes, Sam was in an ambulance. Then came the long journey, a helicopter to Horn Island, then a plane to Townsville.
6: I wasn't panicking or anything, like there was just a stillness to it, watching the nurse and the doctor move throughout the cabin of the plane and counting how many blood bags that they've changed for Sam. So there was about 6 bags of blood they changed for him. He was sleeping, yeah.
7: And what were you thinking? Were you still thinking about what Sam's recovery going to be like, what Sam's life going to be like?
6: Pretty much. Oh, it's going to be different moving forward. Different's okay. Different's not good. Different's not bad. Just different. I can do different.
4: Waiting for them in Townsville was paediatric surgeon Dr. Brendan O'Connor. He had never been called for a shark attack before. Talking to the team in the Torres Strait, they were able to prepare themselves for Sam when he arrived.
8: The local team in Thursday Island had been quite concerned, given where the injury was, that maybe his spleen or his kidney, some of the organs inside in the tummy, might have been taken as well. But amazingly, none of his organs were injured on the inside. His stomach and his intestines were exposed because he had lost all of his tummy wall and the peritoneum, that lining. But basically, the bowel itself was completely uninjured, which was really amazing. A millimetre further and the bowel would have been injured as well, which would have been a much more significant problem for Sam.
4: Dr. O'Connor says the fact that Sam even reached the hospital is a miracle in itself.
8: It's absolutely unbelievable. I can't imagine, myself experiencing an injury like that and, having that survival instinct and determination to swim. Shanna, Sam's mum, estimated it was probably about 20 metres back to the pier, which is mind-blowing how he could have had his intestines and his stomach exposed. It's amazing, basically, that he was able to show so much grit and determination and such a will to survive that he could swim back.
4: Sam had lost the full thickness of his abdomen wall. Traditional methods might have required sacrificing a large muscle from another part of his body as a muscle graft. Instead, Dr. O'Connor turned to some more cutting-edge techniques. A biodegradable high-tech polyurethane foam, which is often used for burns victims.
8: And it usually grows into the body. If it's put on a bed of healthy tissues, the body can grow new blood vessels and tissues can migrate into it over about 2 or 3 weeks. And then we used a few layers of that just to build up the tissue for Sam. And then after about a month, we were able to skin graft some of the areas. We found actually that the BTM was working so well that we were able to get even more than that 3 or 4 millimeters of thickness without having to sacrifice the muscle from the other side of his chest.
4: Dr. O'Connor believes it is the most significant shark bite that has ever been survived. He's consulted the Australian Shark Interaction Database and medical literature.
8: Sam's case is definitely, within the medical literature, the most extensive injury that's yet to be reported.
4: While Sam's case is likely record-breaking, shark expert Darryl McPhee says we have to put the risk in perspective.
9: We are hardwired to fear things that our ancestors feared. Thankfully, shark attacks are very rare. There are a lot of shark species that occur in Torres Straits, and that includes the bull sharks and tiger sharks. And whilst there are some historical bites in the area, they are thankfully rare. Most shark bites are on the limbs, particularly legs, but also the arms. It's certainly rare to survive a serious shark bite to the torso.
4: Recovery for Sam was slow. 24 surgeries over 4 months. But a month in, he stood up. For Shanna, the real sign her son was back wasn't his walking, it was his spirit.
6: When we had our first argument, I was like, oh, thank you, that's Sam. Like, to have that first argument from him being sick to being well enough to have a go at me, and I'm like, oh, that's my baby, there he is. Wasn't angry at all. I was just smiling at him, and he was getting annoyed with me because I was smiling, and I'm like, you don't know how happy that makes me to have you argue with me.
4: Sam is now home on Thursday Island. He still feels the weight of his survival, but he also feels a new strength.
5: It's like a different me. I'm

0: fighter. He's my warrior. Yeah. The milestones that Sam has reached, to me, that's strength. Sam has a strong spirit.
1: He certainly does. Shanna Mosby, mum of Sam Nye, finishing that story from Baz Ruddock. And finally, to the mid-north coast of New South Wales. A significant sighting of about 50 critically endangered swift parrots has been recorded at Lake Cattai near Port Macquarie. Swift parrots breed in Tasmania and migrate to the mainland in search of food in the cooler months, and conservationists estimate there's between 750 and 1500 birds left in the wild. Emma Seosian has caught up with a twitcher who spotted the so-called swifties, as they're known, and a bird expert to find out more.
2: Twitcher James Bennett was out searching for critically endangered swift parrots at Lake Cattai south of Port Macquarie recently. He was sitting in his car with the windows down on a rainy morning when he heard this distinctive call that sparked his excitement.
3: It's a very distinctive call. They don't sound like any other parrots that we get up here or anywhere else in New South Wales. So when you hear it, you know. They're a critically endangered species in Australia. They breed in Tasmania and they come up to the mainland in winter, I guess, to escape the cold and to feed up and take advantage of the blossoming eucalypts up here. I personally think they're one of the coolest parrots. They look amazing with their red face and their amazing call that they do. Yeah, depending on what source you're looking at, they say there's fewer than 1,000 birds left in the wild, and that number keeps going down. Whenever you spot one, it's pretty exciting. Like anything rare that you find when you first become aware of what you're actually looking at or hearing, it's pretty special. You get your stomach drops and you get pretty excited and you kind of just want to share the news straight away.
2: BirdLife Australia's Mick Roderick says last year hardly any swift parrots were seen anywhere in New South Wales, indicating the birds are migrating further north this year in search of food.
4: In years such as last year where we don't see swifties in New South Wales, we think, well, okay, the conditions must be really good in Victoria and there's no need for them to go any further north. If they don't need to fly that extra 400 or 500 kilometres, why would they? What the theory is then, because we're seeing so many so early in New South Wales and as far north as, well, there's been two birds in Brisbane, really does suggest that their food sources in Victoria are nowhere near as good as what they were last year. And that really points to the importance of having many options for swift parrots. They need to have options. And so having the intact forests around the mid-north coast is a very important thing for migrants and nomadic nectar-feeding birds like swift parrots.
2: And are swift parrots quite fussy eaters in what they'll choose?
4: They're reasonably fussy, yes. Similar to regent honeyeaters, they tend to go for the really high-quality food sources, whether it's a blossom source or lerp. Lerp being a sugary exudate from a leaf psyllid. It's like a little umbrella that the psyllids cover themselves with to protect themselves from prey. Birds have learnt that is actually a nice sugary and carbohydrate-rich food source. So swift parrots generally are honing in on the low-lying fertile soil forests, such as around Lake Cattai, remnant forests that were spared clearing a long time ago when we established our towns and cities. So it's great to have these high-quality habitat areas for swift parrots to come back to.
1: Emma Seosian reporting, and that is Australia-wide for today. Lovely to have your company. I'm Sinead Mangan. Cheerio.

ABC News. Good evening, I'm Michael Bausch. Queensland police have charged a boy with alleged violent extremist offences. The 13-year-old was initially detained last Thursday, accused of making threats with a knife at a service station in Maryborough. Police subsequently raided a home on Saturday and seized an electronic device. The boy has now been accused of planning a school attack and having dangerous radical material from the internet. Acting Detective Superintendent Jason Hindmarsh

0: as investigations are continuing.
1: At this stage, we're not alleging a terrorist attack. It's this new state legislation where it's now a criminal offence to do acts in preparation of causing death and grievous bodily harm. If we do identify a terrorism aspect to it, we will investigate that also.
0: An Australian woman accused of going overseas to join Islamic State has faced a Melbourne court, with her lawyer saying she no longer supports the terror group. Christian Silver reports.
2: 34-year-old Rayan Al-Houli is facing terrorism charges over allegations she travelled to Syria to join Islamic State in 2013 or 2014. She returned to Australia in 2025 and was arrested last week. Her lawyer told the Melbourne Magistrates Court she's renounced violent jihad and Islamic State and wants nothing to do with the group. Chief Magistrate Lisa Hannan said the charges were serious and she'd need to weigh up the risks to the community when deciding whether to free her on bail. The case was adjourned to allow the defence time to organise expert witnesses.
0: Both Labor and the Coalition have played down One Nation's surging opinion poll results and the prospect of Pauline Hanson becoming Prime Minister. Isabella Tolhurst reports.
3: Today's Redbridge poll shows One Nation is now the preferred party among millennials, outpolling both major parties. Redbridge director Tony Barry says Labor is losing the conversation on the budget and has work to do to recover its primary vote. But Labor ministers, including Andrew Leigh, have brushed off the polls.
4: She reckons pure grievance and grumbling will get you elected. What Australians actually want is policies that'll make a positive difference for their lives.
3: Liberal MP Andrew Hastie has also taken aim at Senator Hanson's attendance record in Parliament and questioned if she has the drive and energy.
0: Nearly 40 kilograms of cocaine has been found on the Whitsunday coast in North Queensland. The drugs were in packages and were discovered this morning near a burnt-out truck at a boat ramp at Midge Point. Authorities believe the haul, worth $6 million, may have been smuggled in from overseas. An investigation is underway. There's been a deadly fiery explosion at a private defence and aerospace company in South Korea. Natalie Whiting reports.
5: Five people have died after a fire at a factory operated by Hanwha Aerospace in the city of Daejeon in South Korea. Two survivors managed to escape from the plant but were injured, with one badly burned. Authorities say an explosion triggered the fire, but the cause of the blast is still being investigated. Hanwha is a leading defence and aerospace company, and the Daejeon facility works on propulsion engines and handles rocket propellants. Authorities have said they were unable to access information about the layout of the factory because of national security laws. Natalie Whiting, ABC News.
0: New figures reveal Brisbane house prices have continued surging, but they're showing signs of stabilising. Here's Joshua McIntosh.
6: The report from Cotality reveals Brisbane dwelling values climbed by 0.9% in May. The median house price has reached $1.23 million, while the median unit price has risen to more than $880,000. But research director Tim Lawless says prices are increasing at about half the rate they were late last year.
7: I think it's a fair expectation that we'll continue to see the rate of growth easing, maybe even moving into some negative movements as we progress through the year.
6: He says interest rate hikes, proposed tax changes and affordability pressures are slowing the market.
0: To sport, and Brisbane Broncos star Pat Carrigan said to be sidelined for 3 to 4 weeks. He suffered a sprained ankle in yesterday's NRL loss to the Dragons. Carrigan won't need surgery but will miss Game 2 of the Origin Series on June 17. In a further blow, Gemet Shibasaki has an MCL injury. He'll be out for up to 6 weeks. The weather, a few showers tomorrow for the Granite Belt, fine elsewhere, possible morning fog for eastern districts between about Ingham and Proserpine. Brisbane, 10 to 24 degrees, fine about the southeast on Wednesday and Thursday, mostly fine for Friday. 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
12: Mate, welcome to the show, the second half of it at least. NRL Monday with Andrew Moore. Looking forward to being joined in a moment by co-host Penrith forward Scott Sorensen. Plenty happening in rugby league. New South Wales setter Stephen Crichton is in doubt for state.

0: Origin 2 because of a shoulder injury suffered in Canterbury's loss to the West Tigers. Jacob Carraz expected to be called in. Those teams will be named on Monday. Pat Carrigan. Now, this is horrible news for both Brisbane and Queensland. Pat Carrigan has syndesmosis. He's gone for 3 to 4 weeks. Now, we're told it won't require surgery, but he'll miss Origin 2 and out for up to a month for the Broncos. Guillemot Shibasaki has suffered an MCL injury. That's a knee injury. He's out of the rest of the Origin series. He didn't get on the field in Origin 1, but was part of the extended bench. Guillemot Shibasaki is out for 5 to 6 weeks. So they're double blows for the Broncos and for Queensland. In the first half of the show, I spoke with St George Illawarra prop Toby Couchman after the club's first win in almost 300 days. And he said, of course he was fired up to go head-to-head with the great Payne Haas.
1: Well, he's obviously massive, but he's super fit for his size. Keeps going all day, plays massive minutes, and he's got real athletic too. He just keeps working hard, He's, as I said before, best middle in the comp.
0: Your text messages remain welcome on 0467 920 222. And Taryn, who texted me just before the news, I will get back to it. I won't skirt away from it, I promise. I'll confess my sins to Nathan Cleary's teammate, or Jack Cogger's teammate, Scott Sorensen. But we've been talking about all sorts of things, including is Brisbane in real danger of missing the eight? Is fullback the position with the greatest amount of quality and talent in the NRL? And the biggest surprise of the teams not in the eight? 0467 920 222 to send us a text message. Scott Sorensen is here after playing in last night's game of the year, Penrith 20-18 win over the Warriors. Great to see you back here, Scott. How are you?
2: Thank you, Andrew. Yeah, really well, thank you. It's good to be back.
0: Nice to see you, mate. That game last night, how have you and the team pulled up? Because that was top rate.
2: Yeah, everybody had the ice packs on last night after that one. It was, very, very big challenge and, very pleased that we could come away with the result there last night.
0: The speed of the game was so fast. I don't think I've ever called a faster game than Origin 1 last Wednesday night. Then we did Cronulla Manly on Friday, which was, it almost looked like it was in slow motion compared to that. The Tigers Bulldogs game was a lot quicker. That was a really entertaining game. But then your game was probably just under Origin speed. Did it feel really quick?
2: It definitely had that finals intensity about it. We knew the whole week, we prepared very well for that. We knew the Warriors were up for the challenge. They have such a incredible side. Obviously if you touch on their forward pack, big bodies, probably their in-form front row of the year at the moment. I feel like Jackson Ford, he's been outstanding. Yep. Obviously James Fisher-Harris, another handful, and Aaron Clark, like just to start us off with, and then some fast and very athletic outside backs. So very big challenge for us.
0: Yeah, their middle is outstanding, and I loved watching James Fisher-Harris last night. I'm not sure, because you're on and off, how much contact you had with him on either side of the footy, but there was no way he wanted to let his mates get one up on him, old teammates.
2: No, definitely not. And I'm going to say I was lucky I wasn't on the field when he confronted Paulie and Dill down in the corner there. But look, mate, he's just such a warrior and, such a competitor. He's just exceptional. But it was nice to see him after the game as well.
0: Yeah, he still has the craziest eyes I've ever seen. They are frightening. What does it mean to your team, though? You get the victory without Nathan Cleary and Isaiah Yeo and Brian Todd, or Casey McLean backed up. We'll talk about him in a moment because he is super. They didn't have Kurt Capewell or Mitch Barnett either. But I honestly, as Taryn is referring to in that text before the news, I didn't believe Penrith could win big games without Nathan Cleary. Is that important to you? Jack Cogger was brilliant last night, just doing his role. Everyone did their role. It was such a Penrith thing to do. But I'd imagine winning a game like that, top of the table clash without those key players, must do you the world of good.
2: Very much so. You touched on Jack Cogger there. His preparation during the week was just phenomenal. And, you know, they were coming at him all night as well. And I felt like he held his gloves up and really stood his ground and just directed the team beautifully. And then we touched on the boys missing, obviously, Nathan and Isaiah. But, you know, throw Mitch Kenny in there as well.
0: Yeah.
2: He'd be a great addition. But it was nice to have Liam Martin back there last night. But I thought Casey

0: McLean coming back in was outstanding, and Isaiah Papali down that left edge as well.
1: Casey, you know, we talk about often players come back from Origin better in all facets, the way they train, the way they play, the way they lead. That looked palpable last night with him. He only had a short stint towards the end of Origin 1, but did some incredible things. He was nearly the reason New South Wales won. And then he comes back into your team. He's the only one who gets a run from Origin. Was running rings around the Warriors. Gosh, he was good last night, as he's been all year. Do you see anything in him from going into Origin camp to turning up with you guys late in the week?
0: It's funny. He's such a relaxed, quiet character. And very humble as well.
1: Yeah.
0: You know, obviously he's got all this praise off the back of international football and the way he started the season with the Panthers. And I feel like just that's just added to his form, and we saw that the other night. So it's not about what he says or what he's doing. I feel like it's just him and his confidence has grown, and he's taken that from the time in Origin, and he's definitely implied that last night. So that was very exciting and awesome to be a part of.
1: Last time we spoke to Casey on air, he was on a golf course the day after you'd beaten somebody. And I can't even remember who was playing with, but I said, you'd be the best of that trio by far, wouldn't you? It just strikes me that it'd be annoying and good at everything, as Connor Watson tells us Mark Nwanganita Waze is. But you mentioned humble. He said, no, I'm struggling. The boys are playing well. He would be that guy, though, isn't he?
0: 100%. Yeah. He's just, I think you just nailed it then. Anything he touches or any sport or we have like a few games that we play, like chess or, you know, all those sorts of things,
1: card games,
0: whatever it is. And he touches it and it just goes to gold. So, as you said, yeah, such a quiet and humble character who enjoys his sleep as well, if you get to know him. But, yeah, he is definitely like that for sure.
1: So coming from, you know, a gibbering old bloke like me who struggles with sleep, when you say he likes his sleep, what are we talking here? Because I've got a 19-year-old son, Sorrow, who works his bum off. He can work 15, 16-hour days, but then he'll sleep that long as well. What are we talking with Casey?
0: He's just that type of person that can just sleep at a drop of a hat. I reckon he sleeps.
1: I think I'm hating this guy. Probably like, he's talented at everything. He's a good dude and he sleeps when he wants.
0: He does. He can sleep on a bus trip. He can sleep standing up, really. So it's just the way he is. It's just the type of style and type of, you know, person he is that not a whole lot phases him, and he's pretty happy to, just enjoy getting some sleep and getting some shadow when he can.
1: So exciting to watch because, as we said with him, his start last year with a lot of you guys when you're off to a bad start, he looked like he was headed for a stint in reserve grade. He looked like his confidence was shot and his kind of second-year syndrome or whatever in the NRL, but he turned it around last year and was outstanding in the second half of the season, and he's carried it on this year. And so much of that, because in your long career you've had those ups and downs where you're in and out of first grade to start your career. It must be difficult to ignore outside noise and inside noise in the head and just keep getting things on track.
0: It is a challenge, most definitely. But I feel like a lot of credit has to go to our coaching staff as well. And Ivan, I feel like he plays such a big role in the belief that he gives us as players and as people. We touched on this the other week around my 150th game, and I feel like he just instilled that in Case and was patient with him and a few of the other younger boys as well that got an opportunity. And they have definitely grown and worked extremely hard. They work extremely hard, and everyone forgets how young they are, right? 19, 20 years old. So for them to understand when things aren't going well, how to get out of that, how to work hard, how to, set goals, and he's done that, and he's just come out the other end, and he's been fantastic.
1: Again, I'm keen to get your view on this because we have discussed this before, the rhetoric that momentum kills resilience, six against kills resilience, you can't defend mistakes, you can't defend the set restarts, and again, you and I have discussed this. Great teams like Penrith who are probably fitter than anyone else. The Warriors showed last night, you can do it. The elite teams can do it. And if you come out on the other side of it, it gives you such a boost and the energy seems to come back. It can be done. If you don't let yourself think, oh, well, we've had given away three restarts, we're stuffed.
0: Yeah, well,
1: is that a lot? It's got to be physical, but it's got to be mental too, doesn't it?
0: Yeah, because look, there was comments during the year that we just do it on purpose, and that's the furthest thing from the truth.
1: See, I'm convinced you do, but no. You're an honest man.
0: No,
1: first tackle, set restart, shock horror.

0: Definitely not.
1: Come on, Lindsay Smith, get off him.
0: Yeah. It's the first thing from the truth. It's just, I guess it's between the ears, right? Like a lot of it, obviously, you just touched on fitness, like has a big part of it and a big role, but it's really between the ears and knowing that you have the defense, you have the team that can go for another set of six or go for another set of 12, 12 tackles there. It's just, I guess, the way the game's going and you just have to accept it and get on with it. As soon as you can do that, the better you're going to come on the outside of that and the better outcome you're going to get. So I think we've done a very good job at the start of the year that, accepting the rules, accepting that that's the way the situation is. And if you can use that to your advantage, then you need to do that.
1: So the set restarts, they've been here for a few years now, ever since play resumed after COVID in 2020. But if you give away three or four in a row and you're retreating, Louis always said you'd much prefer to defend your goal line than 30 metres out. So it is defendable, but it must be exhausting if you keep giving them away.
0: Well, that's exactly to my point where, it is laughable saying that we're doing it on purpose because that's, as I said, first thing from the truth. But
1: I'm going to call you a game on Sunday against the Tigers. I'm going to be watching closely again.
0: Go for it. But, it's I can understand where Louis' point is. It is easy to defend on your line because you're not retreating 10, retreating 10.
1: Yeah.
0: But it's just at the end of the day, it's just doing your job. What's my job at the time? And if you can wrap your head around that, then you're going to give yourself the best chance to have a better outcome.
1: Are you a fan of the short line dropouts that have started to come into the game? I love them because, as we've discussed before, there's not a lot of areas in the game now where you compete for the footy. And if it's going to give you even a 30% chance of giving the ball back, it seems to be well worth it. A lot of league fans, it drives them nuts because we do see some horrible attempts at short line dropouts. Yeah. But when they get it right, it's a real contest for the footy. As a defending player and you know a short line dropout is coming, do you like that, knowing that if it goes awry, we're still going to defend 10 metres out?
0: Yeah, 100%. I do. I have to say I'm very lucky. I've probably the best halfback in the competition.
1: He's pretty good at it.
0: That can tee them up for us. But I think I enjoy and feel like I would want to challenge on the dropout. And if we can do that, then I'm all for it, 100%, definitely.
1: Yeah, it seems like every single club was like a big wave, wasn't it? Decided at the same time this is the way to go. 0467 920 222 if you'd like to send a text message. Scott Sorensen is here. I'm Andrew Moore. Were you stunned to find out the Dragons had beaten Brisbane yesterday?
0: Yes, big time. I was blown away. I remember we were watching the game actually yesterday before we headed to our game. And actually, you know what, Andrew, I'll go back on that. I won't say I was stunned. I was surprised because we versed them a few weeks earlier. I know they were poor against the Warriors, but I just felt like they...
1: It was Magic Room, wasn't it? Yeah.
0: Correct. So I just felt like they were starting to build a little bit of momentum and their young boys were starting to... feel confidence among the team. So I wouldn't say I was stunned, but yeah, I was surprised that they managed to beat the Broncos up at Suncourt.
1: I'll tell you what stunned me, that they scored 30 points because we called the game against Penrith and I thought they tried. Mm. Their effort was not in any question, but they looked like they could have played you until Wednesday and not scored again. Damien Cook, I think, should have been awarded a try, but that's their limitation in attack. So I was stunned they scored 30 points. That's incredible for them, and I'm sure you can speak to, as I did to Toby, about what it means for a playing group and a coaching staff and for family members and everyone, like you guys did last year. You go through a long losing streak. It's miserable. You can try hard to pump yourselves up and pretend you're happy, but you're not. So what does it mean to come on the other side of that?
0: It's very exciting, and it's more relief than anything. We went through the little window earlier last year, and you put in so much work, and it's so emotionally draining, mentally draining. And as you touched on it, the families ride the roller coaster with you, and to come on the other side and get a win, finally, you're so happy, for the group, you're so happy for the coach and the families as well. So it's just absolute relief, and it's such a good feeling.
1: You are a very proud New Zealand international, but you were born and raised in Sydney. Your heritage in the game is well documented with your cousins Dane and Kurt, brilliant players they were here and for New Zealand. But you're also eligible for New South Wales. So what did you make of Origin 1 last week?
0: Well, I thought it was a great occasion, a great game. But, yeah, I was a little bit worried there for New South Wales at the start of the game. I'm sure every New South Welshman was. But, you know, they were good enough to bring it back and turn the momentum and, yeah, chase the points down. I was very happy for the way Nathan went after the game. And to me, it was no surprise. And, yeah, I was happy that the Blues went away with the win.
1: The referees and their bosses will tell you they don't control Origin any differently to NRL. And I call bubkus to that. And I don't mind that they do. But do you have an issue with that in a big game, whether it's a World Cup game that's coming up later this year, an Origin game? Should it be refereed differently?
0: I think I understand what you're saying, that it is refereed differently. And I don't have a problem with it. Definitely not. Like, you want to

0: No, right. Well, that's Origin. How good. All right, are you ready to dig deep into your wallet for buying and selling?
1: Let's go.
0: I can't wait to see what you do here.
2: Are you buying or selling?
0: All right, Scott Sorensen, the Warriors will be your opponent on grand final day. Are you buying or selling?
1: Obviously, we have to get there first, but I'm going to buy. I thought what they produced last night was some of their best footy. They are the real deal. They're in second position for a reason, and that's with missing a few of their Origin stars as well. So I'm going to buy into that.
0: You mentioned their middles. Yeah. I mean, that's so good. Mitch Barnett, obviously, to come back into their team, and Kurt Capewell to come back into their team with the experience and class that he offers. But you get the feeling like they're well covered for Tanner Boyd's absence. Tamari Martin's playing really, really well. Chanel Harris-Tavita's doing his gig. And the strike they've got with Tane Tuipeke and the finish with the likes of Dallin Watney-Zelezniak, not to mention Cam Pereira, who scores better than a try a game in his career, which is phenomenal. They are the real deal, aren't they?
1: Absolutely. And you can feel that they really believe that. You touched on who Gibbsy was interviewing last night after the
0: Tane
1: game.
0: Tane Tuipeke, yeah.
1: And how disappointed he was. And you could feel that. You could feel that when we're going and shaking their hands. So I just feel like they've got the belief, they've got the coach there, they've got the resilience, and they're such a quality side, and I'm sure they're heading into the bye now so they can sort of reset, recharge, and then go again.
0: All right, Scott Sorensen, the Broncos, 4 points out of the eight. They're going to miss out on the finals this year. Buying or selling?
1: No, I'm not buying that. I'm not buying that. I'm selling that.
0: Selling that one.
1: You touched on that just before, that this time last year.
0: You looked it up, yeah.
1: Yeah, yeah. I had a look and I saw that they were in the exact same position. I can't say the exact same points, but the exact same position.
0: But they're 11th, right?
1: Yes, 11th as last year.
0: Where were you lot last year at this time? Because you were last after 10 rounds,
1: I think
0: weren't
1: we were 14th. Yeah, 14th. Yeah, there you go. So I can't buy that. I just feel like their team, the caliber of players, and you touched on as well, the added injuries now, I understand that, but I can't see that their team is just too good, and obviously at the helm there with Michael Maguire as well. So
0: yeah,
1: I just can't knock them off yet.
0: Are you buying or selling? Teams are much better off having more State of Origin players, even if it results in short-term defeats.
1: I'm going to buy that, yes. Casey McLean, great example, heading into Origin, getting some confidence and just taking that into his stride. The back row from Newcastle that was in the squad for New South Wales, he went out, Dylan Lucas, beg your pardon.
0: Dylan Lucas,
1: and the way he performed, you can just see it. So I think it's huge for the amount of players to be. The more the merrier, I guess. You know, the more players you get selected, go into that squad, get that confidence.
0: It means you're going well.
1: Most definitely. Yeah. It's the biggest compliment ever.
0: I said this in the first half of the show, but keen to get your take because you've got a great one. Fullback is the position with the most talent. Are you buying or selling?
1: I'm going to buy that. Ooh. I don't know if it's just because you've rubbed off of me the way you put it to me and the way you've spoken about it, but you just look at the caliber of players there and of course, our one there at fullback, Dylan Edwards. Nathan's probably going to hate me for saying this and Yowie, but Dylan Edwards, James Tedesco. You've already named all the players, all the fullbacks. It's just incredible. And the amount of work they do, not just attacking and around the ball, but the defensive decisions they have to make as well. Yeah. And the pressure they're under, jumping up for the high ball there at the back. It's a very big job. And I have to add that I'm very lucky we have Dylan Edwards back there.
0: Gosh, he's playing well. And finally, get your wallet out. Do the PNG Chiefs have an unfair advantage over your Perth Bears in terms of recruitment?
1: That's a good one. I'm going to buy that. Yeah, I feel like they do. I feel like they do, obviously, with the whole salary cap rules. I'm not going to sit here and blame it all on that, but I do feel like just they do have an advantage. It's as simple as I can put it, mate.
0: I appreciate your honesty. I thought you might hold on that one. All right, so that is buying and selling for this Monday night. Each week on the show, our producer of both the NRL coverage and NRL Monday, Ralph Tucker, comes up with his director's cut, as we call it, his favourite

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1: The Director's Cut.
2: Hooter sounds and the Dragons are winners for the first time in 2026. And what a way to do it. They have beaten the Premiers at their home ground. The Broncos' title defence is on shaky ground. They've lost four in a row, the Bronx. But St George Illawarra win at their 12th start this season. 30 points to 26 for the Red V.
0: Hard to argue with. It was a great, great moment for St George Illawarra. On the text line, 0467 920222. Hi, Andrew. It's Barry. Loving the Monday night show as usual. Great conversation about the greatest game of all. I really think that Josh Curran charged down and the bunker decisions need to be exercised in such a fashion that the bunker gives the on-field referee a look at what he sees and then the field referee makes a decision whether it should be play on or they should come back. That's interesting, Barry, because some sports do that, don't they? So NBA?
3: I believe so.
0: NFL?
3: Yes.
0: They do it that way too, don't they? The referees they are looking.
3: Yes. They get a look at it and then make their decision.
0: Your confidence level in bunker at the moment, is it 10 out of 10, 5 out of 10, 2 out of 10? Where are you at?
3: I would say 5 out of 10. I feel like, it's 50-50. Some weeks you get it, some weeks you don't. I guess that's as simple as I can put it.
0: Are there times on the field, again, you've been around for a while, that you're confused as to why a decision's been made? Apart from normal, I didn't do it, sir.
3: Yes, yeah. Yeah, definitely. But again, I feel like it sort of goes back to the six-again rule, as we spoke about before. You either get on with it and accept what's happened or, you feel sorry for yourself and doesn't go to plan.
0: I sold you under the bus there. I asked you a question with 30 seconds to go. So good to see you, mate. Appreciate you coming in. Good luck on Sunday against the Tigers.
3: Thank you very much. Cheers.
0: We'll see you out there. Thank you to Ralph Tucker, to Tommy, to Jared. Thank you for listening. I'm Andrew Moore. Can't wait for Thursday night at 7 o'clock. Catch you then.
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6: And a very good evening. You're with Kelly Higgins Devine. That was not what I meant to play at all, but you get that. Don't you? I've completely lost what I'm supposed to play. Doesn't matter. Good evening. It's 7:30. Good to have you with me tonight on ABC Radio Brisbane and Queensland. Coming up, we have the quiz, of course, Smart Casual. And our first question tonight, movie star Marilyn Monroe was born on this day in 1926. She would have been 100 years old. What was Marilyn's real first name? If you know the answer to that question, give us a call, 1300 222 612, and play the quiz tonight. Movie star Marilyn Monroe, born on this day in 1926. She would have been 100 years old. What was Marilyn's real first name? 1300 222 612 to play the quiz tonight. And banger or clanger on Thursday night, it was a bit of Pete Shelley.

Yes, he was well and truly clanged. I can tell you right now, you were happy to never hear that one again. So tonight's song on the chopping block is from 1998, an American singer, Jennifer Page. I'm not sure if she actually had another hit in Australia. It's one of those perfect pop songs hitting the top of the charts here, number 3 in the US, number 4 in the UK, but was it just a little crush?

0: is tonight's banger or clanger. So where are you sitting on that one? Do you kind of love it or do you kind of loathe it? If you love it, then it's B for banger. If you loathe it, it's C for clanger to 0467 922 612.
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0: Let's have a look at the temperatures around the state. Charters Tower is 15, Cairns and Cooktown 19 degrees, 18 at Townsville, 19 at Mackay, 18 at Gladstone, 17 for Rockhampton, Emerald sitting on 15, Longreach 16, Mount Isa 13, 21 degrees for Birdsville, 11 for Charleville and Roma, 10 for Toowoomba, 12 degrees at Bundaberg, Brisbane 12, Gold Coast 13, Sunshine Coast 11.
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0: Yes. The shorter version of Smart Casual, the quiz, because it's a Monday night.

0: And good to hear Andrew Moore with all the latest on the NRL for you before that. But we have a question tonight, starting off, for about Marilyn Monroe. Let's head to Amy at Ormo. Hi, Amy.
1: Hi.
0: How you doing tonight?
1: Oh, not too bad. Bit chilly.
0: Excellent. Did you see on the news all the people who dressed up as Marilyn Monroe?
1: Yes, I did. That was pretty cool.
0: That really was, wasn't it?
1: Especially the guys.
0: Oh, yeah. They looked very, very glamorous indeed, all wearing their red lipstick with aplomb.
1: Okay, yes, well, gorgeous. Very gorgeous.
0: Marilyn, born on this day in 1926, would have been 100 years old. What was Marilyn's real first name?
1: Well, Norma Jean is what I've always thought.
0: Norma Jean Mortensen was Marilyn's first name. And that, was, of course, was what Elton John.
1: That's right. I would have said Norma Jean Baker, so I'm glad you didn't ask for her surname.
0: I'm not sure whether she was Baker because she got married.
1: Yeah.
0: That was Baker. Anyhow, let's get to question two. As we know, it was Kylie Minogue's birthday last week. And today, yes, it's her on-screen husband's 58th birthday, Jason Donovan's birthday. Do you remember the days of Neighbours and Kylie and Jason, Charlene and Scott?
1: I do. I sure do.
0: Indeed. What was the name of the duet that Jason and Kylie did back in 1988 that went to number one?
1: Was it Especially For You?
0: It was a god-awful song, really, wasn't it?
1: Sure was.
0: Oh, goodness. All righty. Well done, especially
1: Thank
0: for you.
1: You.
0: Question three. I'm going to give you three options for this question.
1: Okay.
0: The Great Inland Way stretches between which cities? A, Sydney to St George, B, St George to Cairns, or C, Sydney to Cairns? So Sydney to St George, St George to Cairns, or Sydney to Cairns, the Great Inland Way.
1: I might say Sydney to St George.
0: Sydney to St George. Not right. But, Amy, you were first through tonight, so you automatically score a limited edition smart casual fridge magnet.
1: Oh, I'm looking forward to getting that.
0: It's exciting, isn't it?
1: I can't wait for that one.
0: All right, I'll put you back to the lovely Lauren and we'll make sure you get that. There's Amy at Ormo tonight. Let's go to Adam at Yulo. Hey, Adam. Adam, you there? Oh, I think we may have lost him. No, I'm looking at... Am I looking at the right thing? No, I'm not looking at the right thing. Wait a minute, Adam. Let me just put you back here and get you over there. There we go. Adam, hi. Sorry, I had to play around with my desk a little. My apologies.
2: It's absolutely fine.
0: Indeed. All right, Adam, the Great Inland Way. We know it's not Sydney to St George. Is it St George to Cairns or Sydney to Cairns?
2: I think it's Sydney to Cairns, isn't it?
0: Sydney to Cairns is correct. Indeed. As I'm doing this quiz, I'm learning a lot about Australia's highways.
2: Further west to Yulo. It's beautiful out here at the moment.
0: Oh, is it? What's happening out Yulo way?
2: Oh, well, we just had some rain, so the country reacts really quickly. So lots of animals, lots of birds, and we'll see some flowers in the next couple of weeks, which is just wonderful out here.
0: Very nice. So well, where's Yulo again?
2: So about 70 k's west of Cunnamulla. Do you want me to keep going back from there?
0: Yeah.
2: Holland, no. St George. So she's about 850 k's inland from Brisbane.
0: Oh, and, right.
2: It's just lovely country out here.
0: Oh, it sounds gorgeous. How long have you lived there?
2: Oh, we've been here a year. We've got the pub in Yulo. So, I would be telling people to come out, wouldn't I?
0: Yeah, well, you would. Have you always been a publican or?
2: Oh, no. I'm a marine engineer by trade. So the idea was to get us, basically put an oar on your shoulder, walk inland, and where somebody says, what's that? That's where you stop. And that was Yulo.
0: Oh, my gosh. They didn't say stop for a while, did they?
2: No, never. When we got out of here last year, of course, it was all under.

0: orders. So the first thing I asked me to do was fix the boat engine. Go figure.
1: Oh, I bet that was the last thing you thought you'd be doing inland.
0: Absolutely.
1: Oh, golly. Oh, well, you got a bit of a baptism of water then, didn't you?
0: Absolutely, yeah.
1: All right.
0: Not much for my plan. Sorry.
1: No, you're good. Yes, Outback Australia will always deliver you exactly what you don't expect.
0: Quite right.
1: Question four. Ah, now, you don't sound like you're an Australian native.
0: No.
1: Okay. This might trick you then. Do you have a brains trust with you, or is it just you?
0: Oh, no, I'm in the car. I'm just driving back from Roma.
1: Okay, here we go. Oh, that's just down the road.
0: Yeah.
1: Well, about 300 km, even further.
0: Yeah. Sorry,
1: it's okay. Which lolly was renamed Red Rippers because the original name was a slur for American Indians?
0: Ooh.
1: Which lolly was renamed Red Rippers? And I love these lollies because their original name was a slur for American Indians. There was a big discussion about this same name of it was either an American baseball or American footy team, and they were called this.
0: Oh, it'd be the Redskins. Then.
1: It is indeed the Redskins.
0: Okay. Yeah. That last one was a massive help. Thank you.
1: You're welcome. Yeah, they were called Redskins, but they're not anymore. Fair enough, too. Okay, I'm going to give you three options for this one. Are you ready, Adam?
0: Yeah.
1: Where was Australia's first Kmart store built? A, Chermside, Brisbane. B, Burwood East in Melbourne. Or C, Parramatta in Sydney.
0: I'm going to go for the Melbourne one. I don't know.
1: Melbourne?
0: Yeah.
1: It was.
0: Oh, no way.
1: Yeah. This huge store in Burwood East in Melbourne. So well done.
0: No way, Burwood East. No, it's Melbourne. Sure.
1: How long does it take you to get from Roma back to Yolo?
0: About 5 hours, but I stopped for a little bit because the sun was just in the wrong position. But that's where we have to go to get a car serviced.
1: Oh, my giddy aunt, you're kidding.
0: No, it's 5 hours away.
1: Oh, lordy.
0: Anyway.
1: Gee, you wouldn't want your car to break down on the way to getting it serviced.
0: No, it's pretty funny when we bought it because, of course, you get a 1,000K check on it.
1: Yeah.
0: So that was basically driving to Yolo and turning around and coming back.
1: That's very funny. All right, question six on Smart Casual, the quiz tonight, where we keep it smart, but we keep it casual. And we've got Adam, the Yolo publican, on the line doing very well. The Heimlich manoeuvre was developed to help people who were doing what?
0: Oh, choking.
1: And they were. That's it, the Heimlich for choking. Although I think it's been replaced by something else now.
0: I'm not entirely sure what, but I think you're right. I think last time I did first aid, they changed it.
1: That actually grabbing someone around the gut probably wasn't the best thing to do. But it worked for a while. That's it. Question seven. Which chemical element has the symbol Mg, capital M, small g, on the periodic table? Mg.
0: Magnesium. Magnesium.
1: Magnesium is correct.
0: I was going with manganese there, but I don't even know if manganese is a real thing.
1: I don't know either, but you've done very well. It doesn't matter. Magnesium is indeed the answer. All right. Well, we've had a bit of history in there, a bit of science. We've had lollies. We've had the geography. So here we go with art. Are you ready?
0: Sorry. No.
1: Okay. Which Australian artist is known for his bright, colourful images of Australian landmarks, which have also been used on clothes, doona covers, and other homewares? He was very big in the 80s, I'm thinking, 80s, early 90s in Australia. And he was an established artist before this, before he ever got into homewares.

0: I think I'm going to crash here.
1: You're going to crash? Oh, you've done so well.
0: I'm going to have a guess. I know, Pro Heart, somebody like that? No, that wouldn't be right. No. Oh, well, that was a lot of fun.
1: Yeah, it was, though.
0: I got a bumper.
1: That's it. You've done very well. Thanks, Adam.
0: Oh, it's lovely being on. Thank you.
1: There we go. Adam, you're...

0: if you're keeping driving, or, you know, be here if you're not, whatever. Let's go to Jerry at Blackwater. Doing Jerry, hello. There we go. Hello. Now, this Australian artist is known for his bright, colourful images of Australian landmarks. They've been used on clothes, on doona covers, on homewares. They've been everywhere for a long time now. Who's this Australian artist?
1: Oh,
0: there's me in the background.
1: You can hear yourself?
0: Yeah, I can actually. Who is it?
1: Vincent Nigeria?
0: Pardon?
1: Is it Vincent Nimajara?
0: No, it's not. But thank you for playing Jerry at Blackwater tonight. Oh, this is the tricky one. You never know which one the tricky one's going to be, can I just say? But I bet some of you have it. I haven't got any right answers on the text line yet. Sometimes you text me rather than ring me. But Sinjin's at Hayden, which is just near Toowoomba. Hey, Sinjin.
2: G'day, Kelly.
0: This artist.
2: Two answers I thought of have already been given.
0: Okay.
2: I have stayed at the Yulo Queen.
0: Oh, is
2: hotel.
0: It nice?
2: But unfortunately, no, I can't give you a right answer.
0: Okay.
2: Good night.
0: Night, night. Oh, there we go. Sinjin's out as well. Let's try Peter, who's at Tully. Hi, Peter.
3: Hi, Kelly.
0: Okay, this artist has a great big mustache. Well, he did for many years. Do you know who it might be?
3: Oh, I've had some of his T-shirts back in the 80s. Ken Doane.
0: Ken Doane is correct. He did a lot of work for the World Exposition Expo in Brisbane in 88 for the Children of the World facade. So there we go. Well done. Ken Doane it is. Did you ever own anything Ken Doane?
3: I think I had a T-shirt back in the 80s.
0: Yeah. I think we all owned at least one thing that had a Ken Doane design on it.
3: Yeah, and jumpers were pretty famous too, big woolly jumpers.
0: Yeah, absolutely. They were beautiful. I feel like he was one of the first artists who actually made money from merchandise from his design.
3: Yeah, that'd be right.
0: Yeah, and good on him for that. Mostly now it's just poor old dead artists like Vincent van Gogh and the like. They're not making any money. Question 9. According to the Australian Financial Review, who was Australia's richest person money-wise?
3: Twiggy Forrest, I think.
0: Twiggy Forrest. Not Twiggy, according to the AFR. Sorry, Peter.
3: Okay. He's up there, though.
0: Yeah, definitely. Oh, yeah, I wouldn't mind it. Put it that way. I wouldn't say no. There's Peter at Tully. Let's go to Penny at Everton Hills. Hi, Penny.
4: Hi, Kel.
0: Hello. The Australia's richest person.
4: Oh,
0: who do you reckon? Who are the rich people you know of?
4: Gina.
0: Gina. She's got a bit dosh, doesn't she?
4: Mm-hmm.
0: She's got the most dosh, apparently.
4: Yes.
0: Not sure how much, but bazillions. I think we can say that. Bazillions of dollars.
4: Yes, we can say that.
0: Yes. May not be a real word, but
4: a lot of zeros after our paycheck, let's put it that way.
0: That's it. If she dropped what we earned, she wouldn't bother turning around to pick it up.
4: No.
0: Put it that way. Who was that they were talking about? Elon Musk or Jeff Bezos or someone? That if they dropped $500, it wouldn't be worth their while to turn around and pick it up?
4: No, absolutely. Yeah, probably both, yeah, I would say.
0: That's it.
4: It's like,
0: what a life.
4: No.
0: Indeed. Mm-hmm. But does it make you happy, Penny?
4: Well, I don't think it makes them happy.
0: No, I think it might make me happy.
4: If we could be philanthropists and just go and do what we wanted with it, we would maybe be happy.
0: Yeah.
4: But if we had all that, would we say, I'm going to be greedy now?
0: No, I don't think I would. Because they've
4: me
0: got
4: either.
0: So much money.
4: Honestly. No, but you can't use.
0: Yeah. I'd probably be poor again in a couple of years. You're like, what did you do with it? Oh, I don't

0: No, clothes.
1: No, you can't do it with shoes. Clothes. You've got to do real things. Oh. Feed people and stuff like, you
0: altruist. Yes.
1: I am.
0: Wouldn't that be nice?
1: If I had money, I'd be doing it.
0: See, there's an old saying I love. If you want to know what God thinks of money, look who he gives it to. It makes you think. Indeed. Penny. We're just jealous. Question 10.

0: 25-26. The A-League men's final. No, it's not the Premier.
1: Oh, God.
0: A-League men's final. Everyone knows the big one. It's like, oh, the Australians. Oh, I don't know. Wacky doodle. Who was that? A-League men's final.
1: I'm going to say...
0: And, oh, no, I've led you astray with Australian necessarily. It's A-League. So it's like NRL.
1: I think it's the people in, like, New Zealand who did it.
0: And which city are you going to go with?
1: Oh, Wellington.
0: No, Penny.
1: Okay.
0: Thank you, the lovely Penny there. Let's hope Penny gets money because she'd share it. Matt, is it Brighton? Hi, Matt.
2: Hi, Kelly. And firstly, may I pass on my condolences for that weekend of footy.
0: You know what? It's fine. It hurt. The Lions, for those who don't know, the Lions lost. It wasn't pretty.
2: Yeah.
0: But can I say, okay, I'm looking on the bright side because you don't want to be that supporter who just jumps off the bandwagon.
2: The
0: boys have had 5 long years. Some of them didn't even get a preseason because they were having surgery. There was quite a few of them.
2: Yeah.
0: We've got so many injuries. It's honestly, it's ridiculous. You know what? I think they're tired. I think a few of them are old. And I think it might just be a rest season. It might just be one of those seasons where we don't do as well as we hoped. Who knows? They might rally, but I think we've got to take that. We've had 5 great years. Sometimes you get that down year while everybody gets their little duckies in a row and you're back. So, it may not be what we expected, but they've been so good to us that you can't.
2: You can't knock someone while they're down. And for my team, Arsenal, because I actually support Arsenal, who won the Premier League.
0: Oh, congrats.
2: They lost the European Champions League on penalties during the weekend. So it was a bit of a... So I guess we both had our fair share.
0: We had a cry. That's
2: drama.
0: It. And look, if the Lions had kicked goals, they would have been right in it. It's just they also kicked a lot of points and...
2: Yeah,
0: you know,
2: a lot of behinds.
0: Stuff.
2: And
0: yeah, stuff happens. It's okay.
2: Anyway.
0: It's only football. I love it. But it's only football.
2: Yeah.
0: When we're losing, it's only football. Otherwise, it's life. Which soccer club won the 2025-26?

0: I know, yeah.
1: That
0: And
1: would
0: by the way,
1: drive me nuts.
0: yeah, I know. And by the way, the banger or clanger tonight, unfortunately, I think it's a clanger.
1: You're going clanger for crush? Really?
0: Yeah.
1: Oh.
0: But
1: Why?
0: it's the first time I've ever heard that, and first impressions were not. I was not impressed by it, to say
1: Oh,
0: the
1: okay.
0: least.
1: Well, each to their own. That's a clanger. We'll add that to the score. All
0: Fair
1: righty.
0: enough.
1: Two questions to go. 2 minutes to go. The
0: Okay.
1: Beatles album, Sgt. Pepper's Lonely Hearts Club Band, released on this day. Back in whenever, has an iconic cover, of course, stacked with the heads of famous people. The Beatles themselves are dressed in brightly coloured marching band uniforms. John's wearing yellow, George is in red, Paul is in blue. What colour is Ringo wearing?
0: Well, if I was listening to Ellen Fanning, and
1: You
0: hopefully I
1: would
0: was listening
1: know.
0: well enough, is it pink?
1: It is pink. Well done. See,
0: Pays to listen, doesn't it?
1: It does pay. It pays to listen to Ellen anyway, but because she's just so good. But
0: of course,
1: yeah,
0: she's a gem. She's wonderful.
1: She's a honey. Very dry sense of humour. I'll be for
0: Oh,
1: those
0: yeah.
1: listening. I'll be filling in for Ellen when she goes on holidays in a couple of weeks. I'm going to drive it like I stole it. And question 12. Here we go. Belgrade is the capital of which country? Is it A, Germany, B, Slovakia, or C, Serbia? Germany, Slovakia, or Serbia? What are you going to go with? Oh, this has stumped
0: Serbia.
1: you. Serbia is correct. Well done. Matt at
0: Thank
1: Brighton,
0: you.
1: you are tonight's champion, but you've already got 1,000 fridge magnets, as I understand it.
0: I've already got two. I guess that's another one to add to it.
1: All right, look, I'm going to put you back to Lauren and we'll organise something for you.
0: Thanks, Kelly.
1: There we go, Matt at Brighton tonight. So that is the quiz, Smart Casual. We'll be back with another quiz tomorrow night for you from 7 o'clock.

0: A senior analyst says despite One Nation's surging popularity, some of its voters remain concerned about leader Pauline Hanson's support for US President Donald Trump. A new Redbridge survey for the Australian Financial Review puts One Nation ahead on primary vote at 31%, with Labor on 28% and the Coalition third on 20%. Redbridge director Tony Barry says the party appears to have a strong base, though some hold reservations about Pauline Hanson's views of Donald Trump.
1: I'm still not sure we know where their ceiling is. I think their floor is probably at least 15%. Half of their vote say they won't change under any circumstances. The other half of their vote are more persuadable. They do have concerns about Hanson's relationship with Trump and her support for Trump and Iran. But, you know, they're working with a very strong base at the moment.
0: Queensland police are asking for public assistance as they investigate how a 9-week-old baby sustained serious head injuries on the Sunshine Coast. The baby boy was taken to Sunshine Coast University Hospital about 11 p.m. on April 24th this year after being injured at Kurrumundi. He was admitted to intensive care and survived. Detectives are still trying to establish how the injuries occurred and urging anyone in the Kurrumundi area to contact police. Western Power's crews have been working in trying conditions after a severe storm lashed the southern half of WA, affecting more than 160,000 customers since Saturday. The Bureau of Meteorology has confirmed the region has experienced one of the most powerful storms in decades. The weather system brought heavy rain and damaging wind gusts of up to 135 kilometres, with authorities receiving more than 800 calls for help across the state. Western Power says they still have 200 hazards to fix and 34,000 homes remain without electricity. Internationally, Iran is blaming a lack of trust and Washington's contradictory positions as the reasons behind a stalled peace deal. William Howard Evans reports.

0: root any attacks, and then that will lead into a gradual de-escalation into the south. And just within the course of 24 hours, we hear a contradicting message from the Israeli Prime Minister to attack Beirut.
1: A woman rescued from quicksand on an Adelaide beach is warning others to be careful near soft sand and rising tides. 20-year-old Mads June was walking at Glenelg North when her leg fell through the sand, leaving her trapped for about an hour as water began pooling around her. Four police officers and five firefighters helped pull her free in dark conditions after she called 000. Ms. June says she was lucky to have a friend and phone with her, warning children or elderly people may not have been able to get help as easily. To sport now, and Matildas defender Steph Catley says the team's upcoming friendlies against Mexico will help turn the page on Australia's heartbreaking loss in soccer's Asian Cup. Australia lost the final 1-0 to Japan back in March, denying the Matildas a chance at winning the trophy on home soil. The national team is back in Australia ahead of two matches against Mexico, with the first in Newcastle on Saturday night. Catley says the games will serve as important preparation in the lead up to next year's World Cup.
2: This kind of time goes really, really fast leading into major tournaments, but it's another opportunity for us to breed younger players and to give them big experiences. And these games coming up against Mexico will be another chance to do that.
1: That's the latest. ABC News.
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5: Monday night, and you know what that means. At 8 o'clock, it means Professor Ollie Sussex is in the house, as he doesn't say. And Ollie will be talking this evening about those parts of language, those rules that we used to cling to so dearly. What are those rules that no longer apply, that may be in a bit of a grey area? Or perhaps they haven't changed at all, and whatever you're trying to do to it, stop it. That's what Rolly will be having a chat about tonight. If you have an area of grammar that seems to be changing, that's getting right up your nose, you should give us a call tonight and have a chat about it. 1300 222 612. Have a chat with Rolly about the rules of grammar we used to hold dear that we do no longer. And keeping in mind, too, that when you were a teenager, for example, I bet your parents were saying to you, oh, your grammar's atrocious. We wouldn't have gotten away with that nowadays. Well, it's exactly the same. Every generation rags on the one before, don't they? Or the one coming after. That's how we do things. But what are those rules of grammar for you that really should have remained unchanged? But here we are, 1300 222 612, 1300 222 612. Banger or Clanger tonight is by Jennifer Page.

0: are you going with that one, Queensland? 0467 922 612. It's a perfectly fine little pop ballad. But are you going to clanger it or are you going to banger it? 0467 922 612. Get your vote in before 8:30 tonight.
1: The ABC's Word Wizard. The Lord of Language. Professor Rolly Sussex with A Word in Your Ear.
0: Indeed, Earl of the Erudite, Prince of Pronunciation, Viscount of the Vernacular, Lord of Language, Professor Rolly Sussex. Good evening.
2: Good evening. I'm the grump.
0: Well, why are you grumpy tonight, are you? No. Oh, grumpy. Grumpy Rolly's always fun, Rolly.
2: People think that I'm a grammar Nazi. I'm actually not. No. Because I'm more interested in the different ways that people make messages.
0: Mm.
2: And sometimes it's deliberate when they do unconventional things and sometimes it's not.
0: Yes.
2: But, well, whatever.
0: I've noticed in the years where we've been chatting about language that you have

0: always been more curious about how language is evolving rather than
1: judgmental.
0: Sort of, yeah. Yes. Like, you understand, obviously, that we're not still speaking like they did in Shakespeare's time.
1: No, nope,
0: so language is ever changing.
1: A quote from 1560 odd, where someone is saying, the children are ruining the language. It's not like it was when I was a child. So it's been going on a long time.
0: It really has. It has. Now, Rolly, before we get into the topic of today, we have a joyous announcement. Sussex, what has happened?
1: The podcasts are back.
0: The podcasts are back.
1: Thanks
0: people.
1: To.
0: Thanks to little old me.
1: Yeah.
0: They're back.
1: Kelly is being wonderful. The podcasts actually are followed by people around the world quite significantly. And there was a little gap there while we were working out how to do them. Kelly has risen to the challenge and now knows how to do podcasts. And I'm very grateful.
0: You're welcome. They made me learn tech things, Rolly. It took a while, but I got there in the end. Once I mastered it, it was fine. It was just the lead up.
1: You are now digitally enhanced.
0: I am, which shows you can teach an old dog a new trick. There we go. Okay, so tonight, you may, you might, you must not. Are the rules of grammar that you learned at school still applicable today? Did your parents think you had atrocious grammar? Rolly, where do we start on this topic?
1: It's really hard because during my lifetime, a lot of things have shifted.
0: Mm.
1: When I was at school, there was the written language, which you had to obey rigorously. And, you know, if you didn't, you lost lots of marks.
0: Mm-hmm.
1: And there was a spoken language, which is thought of as somehow debased and not quite nice. Now, everybody recognized that that's what you talked behind the shelter shed.
0: Mm-hmm.
1: And is what you heard on the broadcast of the VFL, as it then was, or the Melbourne Cup.
0: Yep.
1: But the real language was the written language, and we were encouraged to try and write the way the British wrote and to try and speak the way we wrote, which meant that a lot of people sounded rather stilted, really stilted. But the ultimately spoken language wins, and it's a big engine of change in language. And whereas it's still true that the written language has got a number of fairly well-defined rules, and a lot of grey area around them now that wasn't there before, the spoken language is just going gangbusters. And, you know, it's now probably spoken by about 2 billion people worldwide. We don't know. It's got all sorts of variants in. There's Japlish in Japan and Chinglish in China and Singlish in Singapore and Manglish in Malaysia and Franglais in France, and the French don't like that either.
0: They don't like it at all.
1: No. And it's really quite difficult to know where you should go. So I actually have a resource for everybody. It's free and it's on the web, and it's at www.stylemanual.gov.au. Style manual, one word, .gov.au. 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It's wonderful. It's very simple. It's straightforward, easy to get to. And because it's free and on the web, everybody can get at it.
0: Stylemanual.gov.au.
1: That's it.
0: Very good. I'm going to go and have a look at that myself, Rolly.
1: We will mention it again at the end.
0: Well, yeah. One of the things that struck me currently, Rolly, and you talking about printed language, is that we have two very distinct areas that are coming into play. One that's been around a while, which is use of emoji.
1: Oh, yes.
0: So we've gone back to symbols. We're loving the use of a symbol or two. And to, as we discussed a couple of weeks ago, ATM, for example, at the moment, laugh out loud, LOLs, those kind of shortening of language as well. And then on the other side of that, we have ChatGPT or any of those AI engines that they have now, which we say, I want to write a letter to my employer very gracefully resigning. Can you please, you know, pump me out something for that to start with? And out it comes in very elegant language. I know I've read assignments that were obviously ChatGPT enhanced or whichever one it was used, because I know how that person who put it in talks, and there was no way that they wrote that essay. Yeah. So it seems to be that in one area we're looking to very much define and refine our language, mm-hmm. and on the other hand, there's an area which we just want to shortcut it all the time.
1: And everything goes, yes. Hmm. I think ChatGPT is having the effect of kind of producing a vanilla average, which means that it produces perfectly correct, acceptable, rather unexciting language. Not a lot of room for innovation, you know, or for really interesting individual ideas. But it's going to take a long time to see exactly how well and how far it goes, because at the moment, I mean, it will be very easy to say to ChatGPT, remember to introduce 3% errors of punctuation.
0: Mm.
1: And that would make your work look a little bit more natural.
0: Yes.
1: But the real problem is that, well, not so much a problem, but it's a feature. The spoken language has intruded on the written language in ways which it never did when I was a kid.
0: Mm.
1: And, for example, in the written language, you would not end a sentence with a preposition. Mm. And that was it. Whereas we said it all the time.
0: Yes.
1: And Churchill once made fond of this. He said one of his subalterns had been correcting something, and he wrote on the bottom, "This is a piece of, I think, tomfoolery, up with which I will not put." And there was a child who said, "What did you bring that book I didn't want to be read to out of up for?" For what reason?
0: Like everyone was talking like Yoda.
1: For what reason did you bring up that book out of which I did not want you to read to me? And the kid had it right, bung in all the prepositions at the end. But again, it's a matter of judgment, how far you can go, and how much of the spoken language is going to become a feature. Now, it's also true that our language, I think, now runs off the tongue when we write much better than it used to.
0: Yes.
1: Because we used to write in a slightly stiff way. Whereas nowadays, the glories of the spoken language, and Australians are unbelievably creative with it.
0: Mm.
1: You know, it sounds like ours, and you know, all the way from Hoag's to Menzies.
0: Yep.
1: That's a phrase for you.
0: It is. Now, Rolly, so many comments coming in on the text line.
1: Wonderful.
0: 0467 922 612. Tamika says mathematics has turned into math with Gen Z and Alpha. I'm not a fan. Is that an Americanism?
1: Definitely.
0: Yeah.
1: And it's one of the earlier ones, I think, which started intruding into the curriculum. Remember that after the war, and this is 45, a lot of our young teachers had been killed overseas, and we imported a lot of American teachers who started spelling sulfur with an F and teaching music with half tones and quarter tones and so on, rather than half notes and quarter notes, rather than quavers and crotchets. And a lot of education talk became American. We got semesters, you know, we got grade point averages and all sorts of things. So that math is definitely, Tamika's dead right. But it is now, with people under about 50, I would have thought the default. I don't say it.
0: Which one, maths?
1: I never say math.
0: No, I don't say math.
1: No.
0: But
1: I might say a math problem. Because maths problem is terribly hard to say. But if you're talking about the discipline, it's maths or mathematics for me. But then, of course, it's ethics and aesthetics. And
0: yes.
1: There are other S's around.
0: That's exactly right. Another observation here. Andy at Oakey says, "G'day, Kel and Professor. My gripe is the murdering of the word allegedly. I understand you have to be wary when reporting, but reporters and announcers of all persuasions have killed the word."
1: Yes.
0: It's interesting because we do overcompensate, Andy, because nobody wants to lose their house because they didn't say allegedly in the right spot.
1: And this
0: and
1: is
0: so
1: what
0: it's used everywhere.
1: Because we've become much more litigious than we used to be. People will rush off to court for all sorts of reasons, which in the past might have been settled, you know, with a bit of friendly talk over the back fence. But no, allegedly is now, no, he was allegedly seen allegedly in front of the alleged house. it gets a bit daft. But
0: yes. You
1: need at least one there to say that this is what has been said,
0: yes. But
1: not necessarily what actually happened.
0: Yeah,
1: until
0: what was
1: the person
0: alleged?
1: In court, then there's different.
0: Exactly. For example, it might be an alleged murder, but the death isn't alleged. If somebody's dead, that's not alleged. They're dead.
1: It's usually a fact.
0: Yes, exactly. But I get your point, Andy. Well made. Another one. Kellen Rowley, when did a Shakespearean play become a Shakespeare play? Or the English soccer team changed to the England team.
1: Mm.
0: Regards, Judy.
1: Nice observation. Okay. Shakespeare being a kind of modifier, you know, the Shakespeare canon is, you know, the group of Shakespeare's writings and so on. Shakespearean suggests that it's a sort of a manner rather than something which actually belongs to the man. Mm. There is a slight difference. But with sports, you've got teams like New Zealand. You know, you can now say Kiwi, but, you know, it is not the New Zealandish team or the West Indian team. It's just the West Indies. Mm. And so England, the English team, plays the West Indies. Okay, so
0: is that what it should be, though?
1: Well, I think there are some countries which have names where there is a well-received adjective like French, you know, and everybody uses French for the French soccer team. But the West Indian, the West Indies, you're not quite sure. So there are, and again, the longer and most unusual the name, the United Arab Emirates. What's the adjective?
0: Mm.
1: And you just use that as the United Arab Emirates soccer team.
0: Yes.
1: And that's what you've got to do. So frequently used countries that we're familiar with will have an adjective, use it. The Australian cricket team, not the Australia cricket team, right? But other countries, particularly with longer complicated names which aren't so common, we often use it. And that's why we get, you know, the Scotland team sometimes.
0: Mm. Thank you, Judy, for that. Kellen Rowley, hope the spelling is right. Doesn't matter, it's radio. One grammatical trend, particularly in Queensland, is pronouncing the G as a K at the end of the words like, oh, it's not a trend, Gary, that's just what we do and have done for a long time. So anything, nothing.
1: But those are the only two words that it happens with.
0: Mm.
1: You can't say think, that's something else.
0: Yes.
1: But it's Cockney, it comes from the east end of London and was borrowed with probably the earliest settlers who came here. And it's been part of, now we have to, we can say non-standard usage, which means we're looking down our nose, but we're not being too censorial.
0: Yeah. And I'm not sure that's just Queensland, by the way, Gary. I think it's all over Australia.
1: And New Zealand and lots of other places. I'm not sure if the Americans do it, but everywhere the Commonwealth has laid its hand. There you will you find something, or something with an F.
0: Yes, I'm wondering whether just dropping the G completely is more.
1: Well,
0: we do that as well, but whether that might be more American.
1: Or in the 1920s, the very upper class of Britain used to leave out the ng at the end of words. Hunting and shooting was what you could say in 1920.
0: Yeah.
1: The middle class said hunting and shooting, and that eventually prevailed, so that nowadays the hunting and shooting is regarded as being lower class. But I'm going

0: A little shooting this afternoon.
1: A little shooting.
0: Yeah.
1: Shooting and hunting. And let's go to Steve from Kuranda, who says, Rolly, one phrase that baffles me, it's a whole nother thing.
2: Oh.
1: And it's becoming really popular, but it's a whole other thing doesn't sound right either. Is there a grammatically correct way to say that? That's a whole other thing.
0: Well, it certainly should be a whole other thing, not a whole nother thing, which you hear quite often. And it's an idiom. A lot of these words and phrases, they hang around together and get used as a group. And once they're used like that, you don't really look inside to see whether it makes internal sense. You just use the whole phrase. And after all, the Americans say, I could care less.
1: Mm.
0: And we say, I couldn't care less. And actually, what we mean is what we say, not what they say.
1: Yes, I could care less means you could care less. You're not at the point of
0: caring that I haven't yet.
1: You haven't bottomed out on your caring.
0: Oh, I like that.
1: Thank you. You're welcome. That's all
0: bottoming
1: yours.
0: Bottoming out on caring.
1: Bottoming out on caring. Ian at Yarraman says, I remember being referred to the Australian Style Manual for Good Writing in my engineering course in the late 70s.
0: Mm-hmm. It wasn't called that then. It was the Australian Government Publishing Guide or something like that. But it's been the Style Manual for quite a while now, and they keep on revising it, bringing it up to date. And the thing I like is that it's so easily to get at. You know, it's got nice topic

0: person who did it, then that's probably okay. But burnt, I think, has this ambiguity. Mm. Either it's, you know, the building burnt, which is an intransitive, or someone burnt the building down, which is different,
1: yes.
0: And that is deliberate.
1: Mm.
0: And you have to be careful there, for, just in case you're pointing the finger.
1: Well, this is it. And if there's no suspect, then you don't really have to say allegedly. But as soon as there is a suspect or someone charged, you have to err on the side of caution.
0: You're the journalist, you would know.
1: Yes. Well, that's what we have to do. So, and it used to be just when the person was charged, you could take it from that. But nowadays we still err on the side of, well.
0: Until there's been a judgment in court, at which point it is clear.
1: Right. Now, John Boyett Munroven says, Rolly, the term broggy, used when you skid around a corner on a push bike in the late 60s in South Australia. A broggy? No, that I've never heard of a broggy. That must be a South Australian thing.
0: It must be. I mean, they've got bardy cakes and things over there which other people don't know, and also a rather strange green sort of cake which I can't remember.
1: But it's a strong German influence in South Australia,
0: very,
1: isn't it?
0: Well, very strong, particularly in the Barossa and places like Harndorf.
1: Yes.
0: Where they actually changed the name to Ambleside during the war and then back again to Handorf after the war.
1: We all got very sensitive and not so much.
0: John, thank you. I've never heard that. I skidded around corners and I never called it that, but I was in Melbourne, so.
1: Yeah, I don't know. Now it's called drifting. I don't know what it's called.
0: Well, there is a dictionary. Well, there's a book of South Australian English. I will look it up and report.
1: Now, Rolly, we're talking tonight on A Word in Your Ear about those, getting from you those rules of grammar that have all those phrases that are coming into play rather strongly that you're not very happy about. Now, we've got Martin from Chelmer on the line. Rolly, hi, Martin.
2: How are you, Kelly and Rolly? Just a quick question, and it's the use of, I think the word is idioms. For instance, what I learned many, many years ago at school was the use of I before E, except after C. And that's particularly useful, for instance, in words like received. If I said that correctly. And I just wonder if that's still part of what's taught.
0: People have done some numbers and found that I before E, except after C, like weird, and, you know, it's all over the place.
1: Hmm.
0: It's okay for receive, transceive, deceive, and so on. Other than that, it can be a confounded nuisance. And there, I think it's 60-40 of the cases which are falling under the rule.
1: Yes.
0: Basically, you've got some just plain brain work to do in memorizing, I'm afraid. English has won again, and the rule does not really work.
1: Unfortunately, Martin.
2: Thanks.
1: No problem, Martin at Chelmer. But brings up a good point.
0: Yes.
1: Some of those rules were good rules, but they didn't actually apply in a lot of circumstances.
0: Rules. I mean, you should never start a sentence with and.
1: Mm.
0: Well, if you look at Genesis 1, the first chapter, every verse begins with and except for the first one.
1: Mm.

0: Bad grammar in the Bible?
1: And so-and-so begat so-and-so else. They did an awful lot of begetting in Genesis.
0: And begat. There was much
1: right.
0: begatting.
1: But there is, if the Bible can do it, surely we can. Just as, you know, if we can use they as a singular, which Shakespeare did, I think, in Much Ado About Nothing.
0: Yes.
1: If he's done it, then the rest of us may follow.
0: The interesting thing about the begatting is it's the men that begat too. I'd argue that the women were doing the begatting.
1: I believe so, but it was, I think, a joint enterprise.
0: Yeah. You can get joint.
1: Even in biblical times, yes.
0: You can join, you know, yes. yee-haw, did they? Right. Why is the saying, I've lucked out, mean you are lucky? I've lucked out.
1: American. Mm-hmm. And again, the first time I thought, because the, no, you're out usually indicates lack of something or you missed something, you know, I missed out on something. And I thought lucked out would mean that I had no luck. Whereas in America, it means you definitely had luck and something very nice happened unexpectedly. So this is another illogical one, but it's so established now that I think it's probably pushed out our older one out of use entirely.
0: I agree with that, though. It does sound strange, like you've had no luck rather than you've had been very lucky.
1: But after a while, the funny thing is you start doing it even without realising you have been infiltrated.
0: You have. Well done, Karen. And Joseph says, has Professor Rowling noticed the phrases during an interview? At the start, the interviewee will say, thanks for having me. Then after the interview is over, the interviewer will say, there's a lot to unpack from that.
1: Mm-hmm.
0: Yeah, they creep in. Crutch phrases can change over time depending on what is... A, are you aware that you've got a crutch phrase? And B, what is popular
1: at
0: the time?
1: I like crutch phrase. That's another one that I'd forgotten about. Or maybe you've got 7 seconds that you've got to fill and it's a useful phrase that just pops into mind.
0: Right.
1: The other thing, the odd thing about our English is that we tend to say thank you before you've actually got the thing.
0: Yes.
1: I'd like a cup of coffee, thanks. For a lot of people from overseas, this is entirely upside down. You say please before and thanks after. But it's one of the things which we do, and again, we don't notice it because it's what happens all around us.
0: Is that English speakers in most places?
1: No. I think it's very much an Antipodean thing. The New Zealanders do it as well, although I don't think they do it quite as much as we do.
0: Mm. Karen from South Brisbane says, Rolly, I get frustrated when people say and also.
1: Ah.
0: Yes, you don't need an also if you've just said and.
1: You don't, but the also is, you know, and in addition, you wouldn't worry so much about, I think. It, it,

0: speaking, probably it's a pleonasm.
1: A pleonasm?
0: P-L-E-O-N-A-S-M, lovely Greek word, which means overfilling something. In other words, you're saying the same thing twice. But in this particular case, I think there's just enough of a justification to keep it in the language.
1: Lots of input tonight from our wonderful listeners, Rolly. Mm-hmm. This one from Jeanette. Look, Jeanette, I know what you're saying, but I don't think we can blame former Premier Anna Bligh or Anna Palaszczuk for this. A lot of people pronouncing their T's as D's. And she says, I think it started with ex-Premier Anastasia Palaszczuk. Important.
0: It is much older than that and much more widely spread. In fact, all of North America does it.
1: Mm-hmm.
0: So there's 330 million Americans plus...
1: They don't like a T, do they?
0: They don't like a T.
1: No.
0: Between vowels. And that's the only case, right? So latter becomes ladder and butter becomes butter. But if you listen carefully, butter, butter, instead of making a long T where your tongue dwells on the roof of your mouth, no, this is badder, badder, badder, right?
1: Mm.
0: All your tongue does is bounce off the roof of your mouth, and it's called a flap in linguistics, because instead of making a real D, it's just this kind of a quick bounce, ladder, butter, butter, butter. Just one little tap and it's gone.
1: If everybody's doing what I'm doing at home, then they're all saying these words and feeling their tongue in their mouth and where it's sitting.
0: It's not something that most people are aware of, but they will probably distinguish between ladder, which is L-A-T-T-E-R, the Church of the Latter-day Saints, right? And a ladder, which is something that you climb up. And the difference is that with ladder, the one you climb up, you hold your tongue against the roof of your mouth or against your alveolar ridge, which is the bony bit behind your teeth, a little longer, and that makes the difference. It is distinctive.
1: Very good. Sean just saying, yeah, nah, that's so annoying.
0: This is odd.
1: Nah, yeah.
0: Particularly in answer to a question when you're still gathering your thoughts. You know, and particularly if you're not quite ready to speak. So it means be patient, thought will happen, and something will be said, if you're lucky.
1: Indeed.
0: I've got a couple of odd ones.
1: Yes.
0: Skin only.
1: Skin only.
0: Is when you're buying something like an electric tool without the battery and the charger.
1: Oh.
0: Now, this has been around probably 8 or 10 years now.
1: Okay.
0: Since these tools started becoming
1: popular. I've never bought a tool, so I would not know that.
0: You wouldn't. Well, it means that you're getting the outside bit without

0: SplinterNet.
1: What is a SplinterNet?
0: SplinterNet is in countries where they have very strong top-down control of the content and use, like Iran, but also China.
1: Mm-hmm.
0: And so the SplinterNet is splintering the net into bits of people who have greater and lesser privileges and things. A very recent word indeed. And someone has asked me, is disincentive a word?
1: Disincentive.
0: I beg your pardon. Disincentivize.
1: Disincentivize.
0: Hmm. Now, discourage is a perfectly good word.
1: Yes.
0: Which does entirely all the work of it. Hmm. I looked up Merriam-Webster because this is the leading American dictionary. And I thought if it was going to be anywhere, it would be there. It's not. But it is in WordNik and some of the online dictionaries that really do keep up with recent usage.
1: Hmm.
0: But disincentivized to me sounds a little bit like managerial speak.
1: It does, doesn't it? It sounds like there is something in place to deliberately put you off doing whatever you were thinking of doing.
0: That's right.
1: Rather than discourage, which doesn't have so, for me, that
0: not so
1: formal
0: institutional.
1: Yes. Right.
0: So I suppose there is almost a rationale for disincentivize.
1: Mm.
0: But then, of course, you get disincentivization, which is yet another syllable.
1: Oh,
0: then,
1: now we're just in silly territory.
0: A little bit ugly, yeah. Oh, boy. Yeah, all right. And then there's the trouble with theatre, ER and RE.
1: Hmm.
0: I know a car service centre on the way to Redlands, which is an ER one.
1: Mm-hmm.
0: And, of course, there's the Labour Party, which is OR.
1: Yes.
0: Which is a very old one, which isn't going to be changed.
1: I feel like RE and ER are now interchangeable.
0: Well, the ER one is American. It was Webster in 1828 with his dictionary. We see so much American English, a lot of people simply aren't aware that which one they should be choosing. Oddly enough, the Americans, I think, have a feeling that the RE one is a little sort of French and foreign and it's got a bit. And the National Theatre in Washington, D.C. is an RE theatre, which really made me drop everything in the middle of the road. It was really quite a shock.
1: Mm. There we go.
0: Yeah.
1: Sean says, Rolly, on overnights on the ABC, they've been talking about the word apricity.
0: Yes.
1: A-P-R-I-C-I-T-Y.
0: Yes.
1: What is apricity?
0: 17th century English word of great obscurity.
1: Mm-hmm.
0: It means the feeling of appreciating the warmth of the sun after you've been cold, particularly in England.
1: That's nice.
0: And it's a wonderful word.
1: Mm.
0: I've got another weird one for you. Acnestis. A-C-N-E-S-T-I-C. T-I-S.
1: Mm-hmm.
0: It's a bit of a cat that the cat can't reach to scratch, which is why you put the stuff to keep the ticks off right on the back of their shoulders because they can't scratch to take it off.
1: Oh, did not know that.
0: Acnestis.
1: Mine just annoy me until I give them a scratch. People have cats that don't annoy them. How lovely.
0: Yeah.
1: Haven't met one of those yet.
0: My cat's can't reach its agnestis and is feeling very, very cross. Yeah.
1: Oh, very good. And another one, people saying irregardless.
0: Oh, yes. That too many negatives because you've got less at the end and ir at the start. You only want one, it's regardless. But the dictionaries, some of them are starting to weaken, I'm afraid.
1: Uh-huh.
0: And they're starting to...
1: Hold the line!
0: It's like agreeance, which I would never say, but the Macquarie about 10 years ago put it in because they say, we cannot ignore this any longer. People are using it, but we don't recommend it. So I'm afraid that's... you can draw a line in the sand. You can defend it, and I will stand beside you and defend you as well. But I'm afraid these things are running away.
1: All right. Rolly, your last word for tonight.
0: I got pre-last word.
1: Okay.
0: Remember the stylemanual.gov.au. Style manual, one word. It's a lovely place to look for good guidance, which is digestibly, not indigestibly, but digestibly presented.
1: Beautiful.
0: And last word, a cannibal is a person who walks into a restaurant and orders a waiter.
1: Thank you.
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1: And don't forget, if you want to go back and have a listen to some of the shows that Rolly and I have done for last month, I'm getting them all back in there for back to the start of the year. Slowly but surely they will be there. Then just go to a search engine, look for a word in your ear,

ABC Brisbane and you'll find it there, or ABC Queensland, and they should pop up very easily. All right, tonight's banger or clanger is Jennifer Page and Crush. What did you do, Queensland? Did you banger? Did you clanger? Let's find out. If you banged, we'll hear the whole thing and the accordion of destiny. If not, I will drop a bomb on this song sometime through it.

0: sometimes, I think you're spot on. Sometimes I do. Most of the time I do. That's a perfectly good song, honestly. Anyhow, that's not what you decided tonight, so I go with the judge's decision. Even if sometimes it makes me shake my head and go, what is happening? It's your decision, and that's what Banger or Clanger is all about. Just frustrating me, obviously. Okay. No more Jennifer Page. You wait till I tell that to ABC management. No more Jennifer Page on evenings. Indeed, we will have another Banger or Clanger for you tomorrow night.
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0: Indeed, it's 19 minutes to nine. Which would you prefer, a fellow human or an AI-powered box on wheels delivering your takeaway? Maybe you don't care as long as it's hot when you get it. But it sounds a little bit dystopian, but around 800 food delivery robots have been deployed throughout the neighbourhoods of Los Angeles, harbouring hot meals, smoothies and pastries on their backs. And US residents aren't loving them, with reports the robots are blocking foot traffic, disrupting dining establishments and even running over people. So how would delivery robots fare against Brisbane's current city planning? Dr. Mark Lim is an urban planner and professor at the School of Architecture and Built Environment at Queensland University of Technology. Sorry, not a professor. He's a senior lecturer, pardon me, at the School of Architecture and Built Environment at the Queensland University of Technology. I had a bit of a chat with him about how Brisbane might fare. Now, I love the idea of this, of these little box robots roaming around just delivering things.

0: it. What's your take on these delivery robots? Would you indulge in their services?
1: Personally, probably not. I don't really use the existing food delivery options or anything like that. So I don't really need it. So Personally, I wouldn't. But, you know, I think I might be in the minority there. You certainly see lots of food delivery drivers scooting about. So I'm sure some people would.
0: Exactly. Well, we've got the juice delivery system, the drones that operate around our neighbourhood. And I've often wondered how that goes, whether people are trying to, you know, bang them out of the sky or whether they're doing all right, really. Do we know at all?
1: Not really. It's pretty mixed, I believe. I think there's quite a lot of people who are upset at the impact of just the sound of having these drones, you know, the sound of the high-pitched whine of the drone whizzing overhead. So I think those people are quite upset by it. On the other hand, I've heard that people do get used to it and soon you don't even hear it.
0: Yeah, when we first moved in, heard it all the time. Now, don't hear it at all. So true. So how I'm going to say walkable, but I suppose they're on wheels. So, you know, how accessible is Brisbane City currently? Do we have enough quality footpaths and connecting infrastructure to make this sort of delivery system work?
1: In short, no. Our pedestrian infrastructure, if you could call it that, is very low standard across Brisbane. The CBD isn't too bad.
0: Yeah.
1: But, you know, anyone I think who experiences it can see it's a bit of a refuse area for everything that is left over on the roads. Mm. Signs, bins, bus stops, you know, you name it, it kind of all competes for space on our already quite narrow footpaths.
0: Yeah.
1: So I think it'd be quite a slow delivery having these boxes roll around. I saw a study, this was done a few years ago, but basically showed in the CBD 80% of trips are done on foot, but 50% of the time of that trip is actually spent waiting for the 20% to go past in their motor vehicles. So I think if you wanted speedy service, you might be better off still with the bike rider or the scooter rider to get your food to you.
0: Yeah. It's an interesting concept though, isn't it? Being able to just put whatever you want into a box and have it be delivered. And we haven't organised our worlds to be able to do this, have we? Because when we were putting it all together, when our city fathers were saying, hey, let's build this, they weren't thinking, I wonder what robots they'll be using, you know, 70 years from now. So you can see why that might be the case.
1: Yeah, it's partly that. I think a lot of the upgrades for accessibility purposes, so for wheelchair upgrades, et cetera, a lot of that probably aids these boxes a great deal more than even what we had in our sort of colonial time of when the city was first laid out. But on the whole, it is still quite a low standard. There's, like I said, lots of obstacles. And I think as soon as you get out of the CBD, the robots are going to have the additional challenge of having to press the beg button to get across the road, because anyone who tries to walk about our suburbs normally knows if you don't press, you don't go anywhere on our intersections. So
0: that's true.
1: The robots will need some sort of articulator to sort of poke out and hit that pedestrian button if they ever want to get across the road.
0: So in the end, it might come back to just how good the robots are rather than how good our infrastructure is.
1: Quite possible. I think it's quite the engineering challenge to get these working.
0: Yeah. So what sort of things would have to change around Brisbane for this kind of technology to work?
1: Yeah, so there'd be a few things. So firstly is just the amount of obstacles that exist on the pedestrian infrastructure. So it is a very obstructed space. Once you get away from the CBD, those footpaths become very, very narrow, far too narrow for the sorts of population densities we're already experiencing, which is why they're contested spaces. It's why those e-scooters you see that are competing with that space such a hot topic. It's because we have very limited infrastructure and we're kind of jamming this additional use onto them. So this would be one more use you try to jam onto. Like you think of some of those suburban footpaths that are barely a metre across.
0: Yeah.
1: Someone coming the other way in a wheelchair, for example, how does that get negotiated? Is that built into the algorithm? It can see the wheelchair coming and it waits, like, you know, finds a nice driveway to wait where someone can go around the other, or who gives way? Mm. All these things have to be sorted out, whereas these are the issues that people don't have. People are amazing, in fact, in terms of how they navigate space, how they see one another, relate to one another, the sort of calculation that's going on in the human brain of how those vectors interrelate, the slight pause of step to let one person cross in front of the other. We're doing these 1,000 times a day as we walk about, whereas these robots have to actually do that real time with a piece of software, as opposed to the incredible piece of software we have in our brains.
0: And this experiment of 800 food delivery robots being deployed throughout the neighbourhoods of Los Angeles, I mean, that's a city where there's very little public transport. People don't really walk anywhere, not much anyhow in America. They think we're strange. And therefore, if it can't work there, then it really does beg the question, where would it work, doesn't it?
1: It does seem like a bit of a solution, you know, in search of a problem, I think, in some ways. I think LA is also quite the challenge. I mean, you think about this, you can't have these things rolling around at high speeds on a footpath to start with.
0: Yeah.
1: You know, just for the safety component alone, never mind all the cracks and bumps that we have on Brisbane's footpaths. So you can't have them moving about at high speed, which means they can really only do very, very localised deliveries.
0: Yeah.
1: And with our very spread out population, we're already quite far from services and shops and things like that. It really isn't a practical solution to get things to most people. In very dense environments, such as, you know, the CBD, South Brisbane, etc., maybe it could work. But at the same time, I also then do wonder, why don't you just go to the shop and have some human interaction, interact with your community somewhat and get your food that way.
0: Because markets are origin night and I'm not going anywhere. That's why. But no, I get that too. And there, I suppose there is an argument to be made, just make drones stronger so that you can, you know, you could have all your Chinese delivered or your four pizzas or whatever. I don't know how much they can carry now. I suppose they carry bombs. So depending, although I imagine we don't have that grade of drone wandering around Brisbane, but it does kind of, as you say, it looks like a problem, a solution in search of a problem. And I'm not sure how people would react to them. I think once you're trying to share that space with something else again, that does seem lazy to you, even though it might be, you know, used by somebody with a disability or somebody who's elderly. I mean, you never know where these things are going. You know, that mean-spiritedness that can hit us all at some time might be kick it off the path or, you know what, they're just interfering with it, even if it's just, you know, kids having fun. It seems like an issue.
1: I think you would see a fair amount of interference. It'd be partly, you know, a vandalistic spirit of wanting to kind of just wreck something. I think you would get the kids having fun. And, of course, you would have, you know, true vigilantes and street path warriors who are deciding I shouldn't have to compete for space with this, and they're purposely sabotaging them as well. I think we would probably expect to see all three of those groups.
0: Yeah. Okay. So, how would we deem if a suburb was robot friendly? What if there were some areas that actually it's going to be okay there? Would we be looking at just different areas and how they operate?
1: Yeah, quite possibly. I mean, that assessment would need to be done. You know, I'm out and about on the footpaths quite a lot, and I would struggle to find a place, I think, that has a truly cohesive network of high-quality footpaths in Brisbane.
0: Yeah.
1: You know, there might be particular routes where you could say, yeah, this area, this is a good run through here, and maybe it could run up and down there or something like that. Mm. They're fairly few and far between, and the network is definitely non-existent. So I think you would need to go through and do that assessment street by street to look at just what is there. And, you know, you could make the call to do that. And I mean, theoretically, this technology can be geo-limited like that.
0: Yeah.
1: So that is a possibility.
0: All right. So it's probably, they'll probably run it out just to see how it goes at some point, because why not? But there are issues. And I imagine the same issues would pop up whether you're in Sydney or Melbourne. That we all seem to have the same problems.
1: Yeah, I think so. You know, it's been basically decades of a lack of funding into active transport, more or less, is what we're looking at here. Australian cities have grown substantially over the last 30 years, and our footpaths have barely evolved at all to respond to that. And that's really the core of this issue, that we give a lot of attention to motor vehicle traffic and making sure it can go where it needs to go. and we just sort of forget about the pedestrians. That's why that those areas are the ones that are littered with all those other devices I mentioned previously, from speed signs to rubbish bins. It all gets lumped onto them, and we can just have to step around and deal with it. Mm. I often look at infill development areas in Brisbane where we have new development occurring, often at fairly reasonable intensities, you know, 10-storey apartment buildings and things like that. Yeah. And then I look at the standard of footpath that is imposed after it's constructed, and it really doesn't seem sufficient for that level of density. So I think the planning issue here is perhaps not so much about what we do with robots, it's really about what we do with people and how we make our pedestrianised environments better for everybody.
0: That's it. And you couldn't possibly put them on the road, because every street in Brisbane is taken up with cars on every side. So it's a bit nightmarish.
1: Yes, I think you would have... People get upset about cyclists on roads. I think a crawling little food delivery robot would not do well against the bull bars.
0: Yeah, you'll never get your pizza, mate. It's just not arriving. Dr. Mark Lim, thank you so much for coming in.
1: My pleasure. Thank you for having me.
0: So much fun. Dr. Mark Lim, urban planner and senior lecturer at the School of Architecture and Built Environment at the Queensland University of Technology. So what do you think? Does that sound like something that, you know, actually that might be a bit handy, even though it might be a little painful every now and again? But do you think, no, it's all too much? John Boy says they'd be picking robots out of the waterways like they pick delivery carts out now. Yeah. Or even the e-scooters. They all end up in the river at one point or another. Helen says robots, they have them in Finland. Freaked my sister out when she first saw them trundling around at night. And Andy says, g'day, Cal. My sister got a bakery delivery from a drone. The dog loved it. It still makes me laugh.
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0: And you're with Kelly Higgins Divine after 9 o'clock. We're going to be having a little bit of a chat about surfing, because there was one woman who tried all kinds of therapy to help her mental health. And one of the things that happens when you go to a doctor and they say, yeah, you're struggling a bit, aren't you, Possum? And many doctors will say, okay, well, we can help you a lot of ways. One of the first things you can do is find something that used to give you joy, you used to do a lot of, maybe you don't do it anymore, do that thing. Find out what it is, or find something new that might help you out. One woman tried surf therapy and it really helped. So we're going to hear that story after 9 o'clock. And songs you love, if you have a song you would love to hear, you should start thinking about what that song might be. And you can either call the lovely Lauren, who will take it down for you, or you can text. If you call Lauren, that number is 1300 222 612, or you can text 0467 922 612. Here's some Wendy Matthews, Token Angels. You're on ABC Radio, Brisbane and Queensland.

0: The magnificent voice of Wendy Matthews with you on this Monday night. ABC Radio Brisbane and Queensland, you're with Kelly Higgins. We'll talk surf therapy, potatoes, and we'll do a little bit of songs you love after the 9 o'clock news. Let's take you there.
1: When it's local.
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1: You know who to trust.
3: Yeah, I've met some of the old fellas in the pub and there's just so much good in a small community.
1: ABC Southern Queensland.
4: ABC News. Good evening. I'm Noni Edwards. Shadow Defence Minister James Patterson says Australia needs contingency plans now a submarine deal with the United States has changed. The government has announced it'll now buy 3 second-hand Virginia-class submarines from the US instead of a mix of new and used ahead of the transition to nuclear submarines. Mr. Patterson says the second-hand subs will have a shorter lifespan, making the SSN AUKUS program to build our own nuclear submarines from 2040 all the more crucial.
5: That puts massively increased pressure on the SSN AUKUS program. If that can't be delivered, then a very serious capability gap could emerge in both undersea warfare and long-range stealth strike. And I think we do need to be having a conversation now about contingency plans.
4: Liberal frontbencher Andrew Hastie's criticised Pauline Hanson's attendance record at Parliament as the One Nation leader declares she has the ability to be Prime Minister. Senator Hanson did not show up for Senate estimates last week and on Wednesday publicly celebrated her birthday with billionaire Clive Palmer at a meeting at her Brisbane office. Mr. Hastie says the One Nation leader's focus should be holding the government to account.
6: She was absent last week and she was having birthday cake with a billionaire in Brisbane when she should have been asking questions of the government on behalf of her battlers who have just experienced one of the worst budgets in the last 3 decades.
4: Authorities are urging people to remain vigilant and up to date with conditions and their surroundings as crews work through more than 800 calls for help across WA. The southern half of the state was lashed by damaging winds and heavy rain causing structural damage and localised flooding. The Bureau of Meteorology has confirmed it's one of the most powerful storms the state has experienced in decades. The Department of Fire and Emergency Services Chief Superintendent Clint Cushell says more than 600 calls were within the metro area.
7: I would like to ask the community, if you no longer need our service, please ring 132 500 and cancel the request for assistance because it actually brings the number down and gets to the priority ones quicker.
4: There's a severe weather warning in place across large parts of South Australia too. Thousands of people are without power as strong winds and heavy rain lash the state. It's the same system that's been impacting Western Australia, but authorities say it is weakening slightly. Gusts

0: 90 to 100 kilometres per hour are expected into the evening and early on tomorrow morning. The Weather Bureau's John Fisher says the low pressure system could create unusually high tides.
1: But it's primarily the winds and then the coastal impacts with those high tides into Tuesday before broadly conditions do subside midweek.
0: NT Health has been charged over the death of a mental health patient who died after inhaling deodorant at the Royal Darwin Hospital in 2022. The Territory's Safe Work Watchdog alleges the 22-year-old patient was able to access and breathe in the contents of an aerosol can while under the care of the hospital. NT Health is facing four charges, including failing in its primary duty of care and failing its duty involving the management or control of the workplace. The Health Department will appear before court tomorrow. Internationally, health authorities in the Democratic Republic of Congo have celebrated the recovery of five patients infected with the Ebola virus. They say it highlights progress in the response to an outbreak that's killed about 250 people in the country's east. Four of the survivors are nurses who had fallen ill while caring for Ebola patients. The CEO of NVIDIA says the company's development of a new computer chip will change the world. Jensen Huang has been outlining NVIDIA's latest AI products ahead of a major technology conference in Taipei. The new PC chip, which is being created with Microsoft, is designed to run AI agents locally rather than relying on cloud computing. Mr. Huang says it's a game changer.
2: There is no question this reinvention of the computer is as big of a deal as the reinvention of the phone into what we now know as the smartphone. And so this is the beginning of that journey. This is the beginning of a new line.
0: Sport now, and former Socceroo Paul Wade says he feels for the players left out of Australia's World Cup squad at the last minute. Coach Tony Popovich has named his final squad, ending the hopes of several players who'd been pushing for selection. Christian Volpato switched allegiances from Italy just days ago, and uncapped striker Tete Yenge was also successful. Wade imagines there'll be difficult thoughts going through the minds of those who didn't make the final cut.
3: Right now, I am so cheesed off. When you tell me at the start of the year you're going to wait for Italy, and now on the cusp of competition starting, you want to change your mind? The amount of time and effort.
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6: Surf therapy. It sounds like a great idea, doesn't it? There are so many ways to drag ourselves out of the malaise that we might be feeling. For some people, for the 100-day project, for example, it's been taking photos or going for rides on their bike or writing a letter every day, doing a haiku. I have today's haiku ready to go a little bit later this hour. We're going to hear about surf therapy shortly and how it changed one woman's mindset. Plus, did you know Australians eat around about 17 kilos of potatoes every year? I think that there are some people who don't eat potato at all, and I eat their 17 kilos because I do love me a potato. So International Potato Day was Saturday. We'll find out how one person celebrated International Potato Day. That coming up. Thought we could do with a bit of another great Australian diva, seeing as we had Wendy Matthews. Jenny Morris, you I know. 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

0: One of Jenny Morris's best, I think, You I Know, and Hayden Nicholas in Rothwell, who sent a couple of texts in saying he's enjoyed the last couple of songs. Hey, Nicholas. And requests rolling in as well for songs you love tonight. Apparently it's World Pie Day today. Oh, if only I'd known. And Wear a Dress Day. Normally I wear a dress today, skirt and top. I lucked out today. Well, not lucked out. I didn't do well today. Lucked out means the exact opposite, doesn't it? All right, let's talk about Tammy Grant. Tammy had tried all kinds of therapy to improve her mental health, but it wasn't until she tried surf therapy that she felt her brain and body really change. Here's the ABC's Sarah Howes with the story for you.
1: It's 2022, and Tammy Grant has just been diagnosed with PTSD.
2: I came from quite a traumatic childhood. I grew up with a father with severe schizophrenia and substance abuse, which obviously led to a few adverse childhood experiences. And then I went on to join the army when I was about 19 years old, experienced my first deployment to Afghanistan when I was 22.
1: She'd been working on her mental health for years, but it was a long road.
2: At that point, my mental health was so bad. I was just coming out of a six-week inpatient program for PTSD in terms of like a military program. And I have kind of been in therapy myself for the last 11 years and have kind of done every mode possible, I think, almost at this point. There's not many I haven't touched.
1: With nothing to lose, she figured she'd give one more thing a crack.
2: And yeah, surf therapy came up to try it, and I was like, you know what? I don't even care if I get any mental health benefits.
0: Let's go surfing.
2: I just really want to learn to surf because I grew up in North Queensland.
1: She paddled out into the waves, and everything changed.
2: I was like, wow, I feel so good for the first time. Like, I actually felt joy. That therapy for me was kind of when I had my aha moment, like, oh, all the other therapy kind of makes sense now. But I think it was the first kind of motor therapy where I felt like the difference. Mm. So when I'm out in the water, I could feel my body responding to it. I could feel alive. I felt just amazing when, you know, the last 6-7 years I'd felt really just nothing.
1: There's growing research that surfing has huge mental health benefits. Tammy could feel the changes in her brain in real time.
2: Exposure to small stresses that we face in the water, whether it's like the cold or the waves, some hold downs if you're not used to that, and it sends people into a panic. You're giving yourself that repeated stress exposure, which is what we're trying to do when you have PTSD, is we're trying to change those responses.
1: But when that surf therapy ended, she was itching for more.
2: It was right as I was leaving defence and I didn't really have a plan, so I thought, screw it, I'm just going to go to Indonesia and stayed over in Indo for about 4 months and just surfed every single day.
1: When she got back to Australia, she started studying mental health and neuroscience. And now she runs surf retreats for other female veterans.
2: Oh man, you know, like some of them weren't going to come. They rocked up to the program like 6 hours late because of the anxiety of, you know, putting themselves out there to come meet new people and share a surf house with people that they had never met before. Yeah, by the end, you know, we ended up getting them out on the boards and in the whitewash, and just to see the very same people that were so depressed just 2 hours earlier have these massive smiles light up and actually just enjoying themselves and giving themselves the permission to let go of the mask, let go of the strong girl facade, and just enjoy the present moment of being in the water with a bunch of other badass women.
1: She says having a space dedicated to women veterans is a game changer.
2: Well, I think like something that's not very well spoken about is the rates of like military sexual violence that are out there in the veteran community. And unfortunately, you know, a lot of that is women. And so we don't see women engage with a lot of programs that are already out there because we feel judged and we don't want to put ourselves in the position where we might run the risk of running into a perpetrator.
1: And Tammy knows from her own experience that the benefits these women get from surfing extend well beyond the waves.
2: Boy, you know it, you've got yourself a whole new tribe, a new hobby that's, you know, helping you with your physical fitness and your mental fitness. And yeah, honestly, just can't get enough of it.
0: She sounds like she's found something that works, and that is just what you need. That piece from the Story Stream on ABC Listen. Download the app now to hear bite-sized tales from all across Australia at any time.
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4: This is Kelly Higgins Devine, ABC Southern Queensland.
0: Coming up, a celebration of International Potato Day. First, though, a bit of Teddy Swims. Mr. Know-It-All.
4: ABC Southern Queensland.

0: Swims, so good, and Mr. Know-It-All. You're with Kelly Higgins Divine tonight. It's 19 past nine. It's our nation's most valuable vegetable crop. Mashed, boiled, baked, fried, so many things you can do with potatoes. On average, Australians eat around 17 kilograms of potatoes a year. The most recent figures from the Horticultural Statistic Handbook shows close to 1.5 million tonnes were produced in 2024-25, worth more than $1.2 billion. Saturday was International Potato Day. And to find out more about how they're grown, our very own Jennifer Nichols reached out to Roy Rotto, whose family's been farming spuds for around 80 years at Kiora, between Gympie and Tin Can Bay.
1: Oh, my father started it way back, probably in the 40s. He would have started growing spuds, and he used to take them to Tin Can Bay and sell them as fresh buds from here, which used to be about a 5 or 6 hour trip, I think, from Kiora to Tin Can Bay then.
2: And the roads would have been pretty dodgy in those days, I imagine.
1: Oh, just dirt tracks.
2: And so how has potato growing changed on your property over that time?
1: Oh, well, that would have been all done by hand, would have been planted by hand and hilled by hand, dug by hand. They weren't big patches, of course. They would have been only little blocks. So I can remember planting them by hand as a kid, and they used to plough them out of the ground with a mouldboard plough. And you'd have to hand pick them up, which was easier than digging them with a fork. Now it's mechanical planting, mechanical hilling, mechanical everything. You got to buy all modern equipment, yeah. You've got a four-row planter now that plants and hills. You've got a harvester, puts them in half-ton bins and take them to a shed. You tip them out on an elevator and they go up and they get inspected, all the rubbish and stuff's thrown out. Then they go across a set of brushes. Then they go through a grader. And once they're graded, they go into various sizes, some in bulk bins, some in cartons, some in 20-kilo hessian bags.
2: And where are you selling them?
1: Bundaberg to Melbourne. Send them to the Brisbane markets, Sydney markets, Melbourne markets.
2: And how many potatoes are you growing a year now?
1: We're only growing about 40 acres a year, which is nothing in the potato industry.
2: Well, Queensland's second smallest in terms of potato production too. So you're a bit of a rarity these days, Roy.
1: Oh, yeah, yeah. Spud growers are going out like

0: all farmers because there's no money there.
1: And last year we had a potato shortage because of South Australian growers struggling with drought. In the shops we can see plenty of potatoes now, but you're saying that there are still challenges in sourcing potatoes.
0: There's a shortage of seed last year and there's a shortage of seed this year. I haven't planted any certified seed this year yet. I've only received it last week, and that was ordered for the end of February.
1: Okay.
0: And I didn't get what I ordered because I haven't got it.
1: So there's a shortage of seed potatoes that you need to be able to plant to grow your crops.
0: Yeah, certified seed, yeah. Okay. And it's come and I can't plant it straight away because there's no eyes on it. It's been dug

0: Okay, so you just had enough left from last year?
1: Yeah, of my own seed. First crop after certified seed, yeah. Our certified seed comes from South Australia, and I think there's some comes from Western Australia.
0: What varieties are you growing?
1: Oh, they're all new varieties. We had some, the old variety of Sebago last year, but the yields on Sebago are nowhere near the yields you get on your newer varieties.
0: And so how many people are farming on your property now?
1: It's still a family farm. I'm the third generation. Clinton is fourth. And I've got a grandson coming home at the end of this year who'll be five.
0: Oh, that's amazing. In terms of potatoes, because it's about to be International Potato Day, what's your favourite way to eat a potato?
1: Oh, good mash bud, full up milk and butter and chopped up onion. Can't beat it.
0: What's the best way to store a potato?
1: Oh, just in a dark spot. Don't wash them. As soon as you wash them, they'll go green and go rotten. Leave the dirt on them and just store them in a dark spot.
0: So not in the fridge, you reckon?
1: No, don't store spuds in a fridge. You've got to, virtually got to keep wash buds in the fridge because they'll go green and they'll go rotten because you've washed all the natural keeping facilities off them. So if you just keep them in a dark spot in a pantry, you know, you can keep spuds for a long period of time.
0: And what do you like about potatoes the most, Roy?
1: Oh, I don't know. I just like growing spuds. With a spud, you can't see what your crop is. All you can see is a green top. And that's when it comes pretty rewarding, is when you put the harvester in, you see all the white spuds going up the elevator. You think, wow, it's been all worthwhile. I got a good crop out of these.
2: Isn't it great? Roy Rotto, potato and sweet corn grower at Kiora between Gympie and Tin Can Bay. And some good advice there on how to store your spuds and not to wash them.
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2: Kicking off songs you love in just a moment. First, we are on day 43 of the 100-day project. 43 haikus down. And this is tonight's effort paying tribute to Marilyn Monroe.
6: 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Observations in 17 syllables.
2: Goodbye, Norma Jean. I never knew you at all. Candle in the wind.
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0: celebrating Marilyn Monroe's 100th birthday. And that request coming in tonight from Scruffy, who wanted to hear Elton's version of Candle in the Wind.
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0: Barry from Logan Village says he heard this song played during the 1975 film The Man from Hong Kong. Barry saying this is the best, worst Australian movie ever made. British Jigsaw, Sky High.

There we go, Barry and Logan. Hope you loved that one. Haven't heard Sky High in ages. Just trying to remember if we banged that or clanged that one. I think we may have. Now I'm trying to remember if we clanged it, in which case I've just gone against my own rules of banger or clang. I'm going to look that up while we play our next song. This one came in as a suggestion because Sergeant Pepper's was released on this day back when Adam was a boy. So let's get it out there, shall we? And I can't find who suggested it. But anyhow, I will find that too. It's a bit of one of those nights, isn't it? When I'm 64, from the Sergeant Pepper's album.

0: The Beatles, When I'm 64, for John Boy at Munroobin.
1: This is Kelly Higgins Devine, ABC Southern Queensland.
0: And yes, Tim agreeing that the man from Hong Kong was indeed the best, worst Aussie martial arts movie ever made. That was the song Sky High came from. I looked it up. Yes, we did banger or clanger it, and you banged it. So I was quite within my rights to play it again. Next.

song on Songs You Love tonight. This request from Pete at Cleveland. He says, if you've got time for this one, I'd love to hear it. Thanks for all the good evenings. A bit of Cranberries and Dreams. You're on ABC Radio across Queensland and Brisbane. Kelly Higgins-Devine.

Cranberries and Dreams tonight. You're on ABC Radio Brisbane and Queensland with Kelly Higgins-Devine. This is Songs You Love. And we're going to head to Darwin. And Tim and Di in Darwin. Hey, Tim and Di. I think Tim and Di used to chat to me from Nullanboy, if memory serves. And they wanted to hear a bit of Jem Casadale doing a classic cover of You've Got a Friend.

0: Jem Cassidaly, and you've got a friend, the old James Taylor Carole King hit.
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0: Karen from Capalaba taking you back to Peggy Lee. I'm a

Oh, that shiver and bits gave me a bit of a heart attack then. Peggy Lee. Should have known it. A little bit too old for her to be doing too much swearing on the radio. I'm a woman. This is Kelly Higgins Divine on ABC Radio Brisbane and Queensland. Victor from Deegan wanted this song last week. We didn't get to it. So, Victor, here it is tonight. Bit of John Denver and Annie's song.

0: 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I hope you enjoyed that one, Victor.
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0: Kath from Kingaroy. Hello, Kath is doing our 100-day project, sending out 100 handwritten letters, one a day for 100 days. And she wanted to hear a bit of Melissa Manchester, an old Peter Allen song.

0: the Manchesters, Don't Cry Out Loud on Songs You Love. Time for just one more, maybe not the whole thing though. Bit of Garth Brooks for Trucker Rob and all those other truckers who love a bit of country music.
1: Some

0: got time for. I do love a bit of Garth Brooks. I had a Garth Brooks song at my wedding. Thank you for everyone's requests. I'm sorry if we didn't get to yours. Three more songs you love this week, so keep those requests coming in. 10 o'clock.
1: We don't want our kids being sick, being exposed to this unhealthy water.
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3: 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Not in this town, mate. You have seriously underestimated the people in this town.
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4: ABC News, good evening. I'm Noni Edwards. Both Labor and the Coalition have dismissed Pauline Hanson's successful polling results today, while the One Nation leader is confident she could one day be Prime Minister. Isabella Tolhurst reports.
5: Today's Redbridge poll shows One Nation is now the preferred party among millennials, outpolling both major parties. Redbridge director Tony Barry says Labor is losing the conversation on the budget and has work to do to recover its primary vote. But Labor ministers, including Andrew Leigh, have brushed off the polls.
6: She reckons pure grievance and grumbling will get you elected. What Australians actually want is policies that'll make a positive difference for their lives.
5: Liberal MP Andrew Hastie has also taken aim at Senator Hanson's attendance record in Parliament and questioned if she has the drive and energy.
4: A new report from the Grattan Institute has found that over the past decade, the trend on gas has changed, with its use now in steep decline. Gas fuels Australian industry and brings in export income. But the report says successive Australian governments have ignored this decline and have failed to plan for it. Program director and lead author of the report, Alison Reeve, says the government needs to consider how to deal with the issue.
7: The number of people who are using gas declines and the amount of gas we use declines. We still have to pay for all that infrastructure. And if we don't start thinking about how we write that down in its financial value, and then also about how we decommission it, we could end up with a very, very messy situation.
4: A Queensland boy is facing serious charges after an investigation involving counter-terrorism officers. The 13-year-old was detained last Thursday after allegedly making threats with a knife at a Maryborough service station. Police later seized an electronic device. The boy has now been accused of planning a school attack and having dangerous radical material from the internet. Acting Detective Superintendent Jason Hindmarsh has moved to reassure the public.
8: There was an imminent threat, but that threat is no longer present because he's been taken into custody. But he was quite well advanced in his intention to cause death in GBH.
4: Experts are warning artificial intelligence chatbots may be helping users access information linked to violent attacks. A new investigation by the Centre for Countering Digital Hate tested 10 major chatbots using fictional scenarios involving assassinations, school shootings and bombings. Researchers found 8 out of 10 chatbots were willing to provide some assistance, with DeepSeek raising the most concern. OpenAI is also facing lawsuits in the US, but says ChatGPT did not encourage or promote illegal or harmful activity. Internationally, Israeli Prime Minister Benjamin Netanyahu has ordered attacks on the southern suburbs of Beirut, signalling further escalation of a war that's complicated a resolution of the US-Iran conflict. Middle East correspondent Matthew Doran has more.
9: We haven't actually seen that much movement at this point since Benjamin Netanyahu and the Israeli Defence Minister Israel Katz made that joint announcement that they had ordered these strikes on Dakhia in Beirut's southern suburbs, traditionally seen as Hezbollah's stronghold in the city. Generally, when these announcements are coming, they are issued by the Israel Defence Forces. We haven't seen that backed up from the IDF after Benjamin Netanyahu's earlier comment there, but that could be a sense of the fact that the IDF are still trying to figure out exactly what they do need to hit there. They could also be wanting to rely on the element of surprise here.
4: The CEO of chipmaker Nvidia says the prospect of AI reducing software-based jobs is complete nonsense. Jensen Huang used his keynote speech ahead of a major technology conference to tout his company's newest technological advancement, an AI chip for computers. Mr. Huang says the future is bright.
10: This is the potential. This is the promise of AI. The number of engineers, software engineers, is actually increasing. People talk about AI reducing jobs. Complete nonsense. It's causing more software engineers to be hired.
4: Sport now, and Socceroos coach Tony Popovic says he's confident the squad's younger players to build a big role in Australia's upcoming World Cup campaign. Christian Volpato, who switched allegiances from Italy to Australia just days ago, headlines Australia's 26-man squad along with uncapped striker Tete Yangi. They joined 15 other players in the group who could play their first World Cup games. Popovic says it's an approach that should pay dividends down the line.
11: Let's hope that in the next 4 and 8 years we're looking at this core group of players just growing and having more continuity together and get to know each other better, which can just help Australia keep growing because we want to keep evolving. And this is part of that process to keep evolving, getting a new generation into the Socceroos.
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2: Yes, well, hello, and how are you? Philip Clark with you on ABC Radio. This is Nightlife, and we are right across the country on this 1st of June. Is it too late to say pension a punch, isn't it? But hey, I've done it anyway. First day of winter too. It's been pretty cool in some parts of the country. I hope you're warm where you are. It's the first hour of the show, 6 past 8 in WA. Hello, everyone. South Australia and the Territory, 24 to 10. We're right through the Pacific as well, courtesy of Radio Australia, 6 past 10 in Moresby, in Tonga and Samoa, 6 past 1, in Honiara, 6 past 11, in Tuvalu and Fiji, in Kiribati, 6 past midnight. Good to be with you. And, of course, courtesy of the worldwide internet, we are all the way around the world as well. So wherever you are, welcome to Nightlife for another week. We have got plenty of ways to listen, as you know. 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No transmission issues tonight, so you should be getting us loud and clear wherever you are. And if you haven't downloaded the ABC Listen app, then do that, because that's a great way to listen. You can also grab our podcasts through that as well. First hour tonight, we're going to talk about food allergies. 1 in 10 Australian kids has a food allergy. I know. Australia has one of the highest rates of food allergies in the world. No one seems to know why. Maybe our experts can shed some light on it. So we'll do that in our first hour. If you haven't cracked our podcasts yet, then use it. Get there by the ABC Listen app. There's lots of things that you could grab, including my conversation with Deborah Laurie, Australia's first female commercial airline pilot, and now the longest operating, still flying female commercial pilot in the world. We'll have a chat. I had a chat about her. That's up there as well. Gareth Hutchins, ABC Business and Finance reporter, with lots more details about reforms to employment services and other things too, including, you might want to hear Suzanne Hill's discussion with Darian Sahanaja from Saturday Night. He's a musician who grew up idolising the Beach Boys. When he eventually met Brian Wilson, he was so impressed by him that Darian became part of Brian Wilson's stage band. Anyway, Darian ended up helping Brian Wilson complete the Beach Boys' legendary unfinished album, Smile.
3: We had just performed a whole series of shows in London, performing the Pet Sounds album in its entirety. And the promoter there, after the last show, we were all sitting around and he said, "Wow, congratulations on a successful tour. I don't know how we can top this." And somebody, I think it was Brian's wife, Melinda, said, "You know, the only way we could really top this would be Smile." And it was a big laugh, and I'm laughing and thinking, yeah, right. The promoter at that point said, "You know, I will commission you guys to come back and perform Smile," whatever that was at the time, whatever it may be. So that it was like an assignment. And it was a mission that we were on for the next year to get this thing together. I had no idea what we were going to do.
2: 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Joe from Long Warriors says, "Evening, Phil, not sure how your team went this weekend, but my team won." Spectacularly, go the Mighty Blues. I watched that game, Joe. It was fantastic. Yes, Paddy Cripps' mark, eh? How good. Well, and as everyone knows, my team had a thumping victory. Hope your team won anyway. Wherever you were. 1-300-800-222 is my number if you'd like to call. And there's a text line, as you know, on 0467-0467-922-702. All right, food allergies in our first hour. Leading the Nightlife News Breakdown in our second hour, Claire Armstrong, ABC's Chief Digital Political Correspondent, is looking at this latest Redbridge poll. The country's obsessed by polls at the moment, isn't it? Perhaps unnecessarily so, you might think. We could talk about that a bit later. This latest Redbridge poll puts One Nation as the most popular political party in Australia on first preferences, although the actual poll results are a bit more complicated. Anyway, we'll talk some more about that. Science news. Scientists have found out how pigeons find their way home. You see, these homing birds, including our own shearwaters here in Australia, undertake spectacularly long flights. How do they find their way back? How do they navigate? Scientists have long thought it was tuning into the Earth's magnetic fields. Turns out to be probably that's right, but they've found out exactly how. It's an interesting story, so we'll talk about that a little later as well. The rights and wrongs of travel insurance, we've got some info about that. And after the Mighty Challenge, Bill Wyman, former assistant managing editor of National Public Radio in Washington, will join us for an edition of American Insight as well. We'll have a chat in the last hour about our issues of the day, which may include the Redbridge poll. The fact that in under AUKUS, by the way, did you see that we're only going to get second-hand subs? I don't know. And does the fall in property prices, which seem to have occupied front-page news today, bother you at all? Or do you think that's where we need to go? 1-300-800-222. So there's plenty on, as you can see, and plenty of time to do it as well. I hope you can join us for some or all of that.
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2: All right, Australia has one of the highest rates of food allergies in the world. Figures from Allergy and Anaphylaxis Australia estimate that 1 in 20 Australians now live with a food allergy. The consequences can range from mild reactions to life-threatening anaphylaxis. 1 in 10 Australian children has a food allergy. This never was once. Over the past 5 years, emergency department presentations for anaphylaxis have increased by 50%. The picture's more complex than those numbers suggest, which is precisely why getting the diagnosis right matters so much. And just as rates of severe food allergies are rising, science is moving just as fast as well, from unpicking the molecular mechanisms behind allergic responses to developing new treatments as well. Tonight on Nightlife, we're joined by two experts at the forefront of that work. Professor Andreas Lopata is head of the Molecular Allergy Research Laboratory at James Cook University. And Dr. Fulvio Salvo is a consultant allergist and clinical immunologist at Cairns Hospital. So, Andreas and Fulvio, good evening to you. Welcome to Nightlife.
4: Good evening.
2: Terrific to have you with us as well. For listeners who might think food allergy is just being careful around peanuts, Andreas and Fulvio, how would you describe what we're actually dealing with in Australia right now? It's not just peanuts, is it?
4: Yeah, if I might start discussing this a little bit more in detail.
2: Thanks,
4: yes,
2: Andreas.
4: It is not just peanuts. You're absolutely right. When it comes to food allergies, to allergies in general, there are many inhalant allergens. But when it comes to food allergy, we see really an increasing rise of different allergen sources, we call it. You know, is it different types of food we have never eaten before? We eat it for the first time and suddenly get an allergic reaction, which is really unexpected. And we are trying to figure out why this is and what are the kind of mechanisms underlying this in more detail. But right in Australia, peanuts, nuts, and increasingly also shellfish and seafood when you look in the adult population.
2: Yeah. I mean, the number of recognised allergenic causes has grown from something like 56 back in 1986 to over 1,100 today. I mean, what's driving it? Are we becoming more allergic or do we just know about it? Whenever I raise this as a topic on Nightlife here, Andreas and Fulvio, listeners of a certain age will say, well, back at school in my day, everyone ate peanut butter and there was never a concern about it. So, yeah. I mean, are we just becoming more allergic or are we recognising it more? What's going on?
4: Yeah, I think that's what you said. We definitely, when it comes to the number of allergenic molecules in the last 40 years, we know now far over 1,000. And this number is probably increasing by 10, 12 every single year. One thing is even the way how we test now, it can measure in a small blood sample if somebody has an allergy or not, really catapulted this whole idea of do you have an allergy or not, of looking at just at clinical symptoms. We can really measure it now really in a small blood sample, and we can measure antibodies we are making against these allergens. And these antibodies we can measure now against hundreds of different proteins. And these antibodies, they were only discovered about 30 or 40 years ago. So it does kind of support the idea why we know more about allergies now than before, and why we can report more allergies than we did before.
2: Mm. But are you saying that actually years ago, when, you know, everyone seemed to eat peanut butter, so maybe everyone didn't eat peanut butter sandwiches, but there was just as much nut allergy around. It's just that we know and recognize it more now.
5: And yeah, I mean, it's probably still a combination of the two factors, actually. Mm. So we recognize it more, but it's true that over the last 40 years, the prevalence of allergy has increased as well, at least till a certain point, and we'll see maybe later what might have shifted this. And like for me, it's very important, Phil, to remember that when we talk about this number, it's not only about, like, you know, finding a new allergist, but also the daily burden which is behind these numbers. It means like thousands and thousands of patients and families, and the anxiety that's around every meal and every social occasion, every school lunch. So we see that constantly in the clinic, people arriving without a clear diagnosis. And that's why, like as Andreas was saying, the importance of like having the ability to look more in details of what's going on and be more precise, it's so important. So in Australia, food allergy is not just common. It's probably underdiagnosed and sometimes underserved, especially outside of the major cities. So that's why researching like Andreas is doing, it's so important and can have such a strong clinical consequences later on.
2: Yeah. I'm talking with Dr. Fulvio Salva, who is just speaking as a consultant allergist at Cairns Hospital, and also Professor Andreas Lepata here at James Cook University. We're talking about allergies. Why? We see warnings on food labels or at cafes for products typically that include nuts, eggs, shellfish, etc. Why are these specific allergies more common than, say, I mean, you never see anybody saying they're allergic to carrots or pork or salt, do you? Why is that?
5: Mm-hmm. I can start, then maybe Andreas can add something here. It's important to understand that in Australia as well, is in many other, let's say, Western countries, if we want to use this term, the main drivers of like the most prevalent allergies are actually the so-called big eights, which are the major food groups that are responsible for the vast majority of reaction, namely egg, cow's milk, peanuts, tree nuts, wheat,

0: soy, sesame, and shellfish. But this is not a stable picture, and it changes a lot during the lifetime. So while, for example, egg and cow's milk is more prevalent during early childhood, these allergies tend to be outgrown and sometimes replaced by new allergies. Other allergies can persist overall the entire life. So they start in childhood, like for peanuts or tree nuts or shellfish, and tend to persist like for many years. And also the diet is shaping the type of allergy that we can develop. So what you are exposed to most commonly is like the increases the risk of you becoming allergic to that specific food. For example, like think about buckwheat in Japan, which is like a very prevalent allergy there, while it's almost negligible in many other parts of the world. And lupin seeds, like flower, it's common even in Australia, and many people maybe don't even know how what a lupin looked like, and it's actually a flower, and it's used inside the food to increase the proteic content there. So it's a bit this one and a bit the intrinsic characteristics of each specific protein, its stability, its ability to stimulate our immune system. So it's a complex interrelationship between your life, your culture, your exposure, and your immunity that creates like our allergies.
1: You mentioned the big eight there. Where do we put things such as people who are allergic to, this is relatively common, some animals like cats and horses, for example? I mean, is it the same thing as a food allergy or what?
0: Aeroallergen are usually, so we call aeroallergen or inhalants, so whatever environmental things you might be exposed to, not through your digestive system, but through different mechanism, such as like the breathing or the contact with your skin or with your eyes, for example. So yes, even in environmental allergens, there are allergens which are more common and more likely to cause allergies compared to others, like namely the pollens and the dust mite and some of our furry animals and friends. And so yes, their protein are more likely to cause allergies, so that's why they are more common than others.
1: When we're talking about an allergy, what is actually going on? What's the in a, at a health level, what's actually happening here? And why do we suddenly start itching and can't and find difficulty breathing? What's actually happening in a medical sense? Fulvio, you're the best for this?
0: I'll take this one. Listen, Phil, this is the first question I would like every patient of myself like asking me, which is like, what's going on? What is an allergy actually? Because a lot of like person actually do not really know. So an allergy is an immune mediated reaction against a protein that comes, let's say, from outside of your body, like a food or an environmental allergens. So there are special part of our immune system that tends to react. Some of them can react very quickly, and that's the most common type of allergy. And they are able to trigger a chain reaction that can actually bring to some clinical symptoms. So what happens is that our immunity reacts to a protein, for example, of a food, and releases certain mediators from certain cells that trigger the symptoms. So the itching is usually caused by like a protein that you might have heard of, like histamine, that in, for example, the skin can cause the redness and the itchiness that comes quickly and cause like a mosquito bite, what we call urticaria. That's one of the most common and recognizable form of immediate allergy. And it's actually a very precise reaction that your immunity is putting on to fight against something that shouldn't be a danger, but in that specific situation is perceived as a danger. So that's actually what happening. It's not a random reaction or not liking or not able being able to digest like the food. It's a very precise reaction that triggers the immune system.
1: Okay, so it's essentially the body fighting back against these certain proteins, is it?
0: Yeah, exactly. So that's a very important thing to remember. So we are basically most of the time allergic to proteins. So this already tells you that, like, sometimes I get asked, like, can I be allergic to salt? Can I be allergic to water?

0: No, your immunity does not recognize those things as a possible allergy. So you are not allergic to them. You might be not able to tolerate or have side effects, but that's not an allergy.
1: Yeah. Why would people be allergic to, I don't know, to milk or eggs? I mean, these are foods that have been consumed by humans for thousands and thousands of years. Why on earth would be people, why on earth would the body have an allergic reaction to them, Andreas?
2: So one thing what Fulvio already talked about, the clinical symptoms which people have, which are sensitized. But when it comes to the molecular mechanisms, there is something we call antibodies. And we are sure, heard this with COVID, we get vaccinated, we make antibodies.

0: more allergies, that these immune system now identify certain proteins which we commonly expose by inhaling or eating it, and making accidentally antibodies against these allergens and causing clinical symptoms. Now, these antibodies we can luckily measure now, and this is something we do in allergy diagnosis. When a patient comes in and sees full view and gets clinical symptoms, there's after the first identification what full view doing, you would do a blood test. And in a blood test, we can then confirm or refute if there's really certain IgE antibodies involved in some of the allergic reaction these patients are having.
1: What's the current advice? Because we've discussed this on the program before. I mean, obviously, but because it's, you know, it's a big issue in a lot of people's lives. What is the current advice on introducing allergens to young children? I mean, one of the arguments has been, look, the reason we're seeing such an increase is because once upon a time, life wasn't so hygienic. Kids used to muck around in backyards and eat dirt and all that sort of thing, and hang around pets a lot, and you know they were exposed to more things and therefore became okay with them. Is it the advice that early introduction lowers the risk of developing allergies? I mean, in other words, small amounts of nuts, small amounts of eggs, small amounts of milk, and soy and sesame at an early age will help you be more robust. Is that true or not?
2: Yeah, I'm taking this one because I love to talk about this topic, Phil. And it's actually one of the, we could say the one of the greatest story of the modern allergy medicine. And it's quite embarrassing sometimes for a medical professional to discuss this because the advice that was given till a few years ago was to wait. Okay, so do not give high allergenic foods to small kids who have a higher risk of developing allergies, such as those with eczema or with a strong family history of allergy, till after 1 year of age. And the idea behind this was that their immune system was not capable to manage those protein and would develop like allergies, develop this IgE antibody against them. But everything started with a small observation, and it's like immigrant kids moving to the UK were having a similar rate of peanut allergy compared to British kids, while their Middle East counterparts, so those who stayed in their home country, were not showing that high prevalence of peanut allergy. And they have basically the same genetic background. So what's going on there? And what they realize is that back in their home country, it was very common to introduce a peanut containing snack very early in life, before 1 year of age, while in the UK, this snack was not available and so was not given to kids. So to test this hypothesis, a crucial, pivotal study was designed, and it's called the LEAP study, and basically compared what happened when you give allergenic food early in life, which means around 6 months of age, or later. And the results were incredible. They showed that there was an 80% reduction of food allergy to peanut in this high-risk group of infants.
1: Wow.
2: So basically, we were giving the wrong advice, but in good faith. And this had significant consequences for an entire generation of children who became like more allergic to peanuts. And we are still seeing the consequences till now. Now the guidelines have been updated, and like the advice is early introduction. This can significantly reduce the risk of develop like allergies in small children.
1: Okay, so you should, when we talk about early introduction, we're saying from 6 months. I mean, I think, you know, kids normally start on some solids after 3 months, 4 months perhaps. By 6 months, though, you say this, the group of eight, let's go through them again. Eggs, milk, soy,
2: Peanut, soy,
1: choy,
2: yes.
1: sesame, shellfish, peanuts,
2: Wheat as well.
1: and wheat. Is that it? No, I've got the lot.
2: Yep, exactly.
1: So
2: Wheat.
1: you should try and introduce all of these foods in
2: Exactly.
1: small amounts from 6 months.
2: Yes, and once it's introduced and tolerated, should be continued and regularly used in the diet to preserve the tolerance.
1: Okay. It is very interesting, isn't it? 1-300-800-222 is the number. You can ask a question. These two guests.

0: tonight, world experts in allergies, Professor Andreas Lopata at James Cook University and Dr. Fulvio Salvos at Cairns Hospital. Both experts in allergies. 1300 800 222 is the number. 1300 800 222. Philippa in Sydenham. Hello, Philippa.
1: Oh, good evening. Thank you for this wonderful discussion. I've come in a bit late. I woke up to take an antihistamine with this violent wind. And I thought, well, this is cracking. Could I ask the two gentlemen, are they aware of LEAS, L-E-A-S? The one little element in the chlorophyll molecule of spinach after it's been vitamised, are they aware of the dry eye liquid being it brought into? Apparently, it's one of the natural things being done. I think Dr. Wang from memory, are either of you aware of that? Or involved in that at all?
0: Andreas or Fulvio?
2: No, I think Fulvio can't probably tell from his clinical experience.
3: I mean, to be honest, that's not something that I've come across like lately. So, of course, spinach allergy, it's relatively uncommon, I would say. I don't know if you're mentioning like about, like I didn't get the name correctly, but it was LTP.
1: Oh no, I'm sorry.

0: removed one of the chlorophyll molecules called LEAS, and is looking at making eye drops for dry eye, which is, you know, a part of the allergy.
1: An allergic reaction, yeah.
0: Yes, and I was hoping one of you two guys were involved in that. I know it's being developed, but I was hoping in Australia. Mm.
1: Fulvio, any word on this? No.
2: Not really, to be honest. A lot of things are tried and, like, they are researched for, and maybe they will at some point like hit the clinical practice, but not that I'm aware of as something like available here. But
1: yeah. Andreas, I suppose Fulvio, just maybe to you first and then Andreas, in regards to the diagnosis, how do you begin to figure out what people are allergic to when there is no obvious culprit? Once upon a time, I remember, this is years ago, they used to draw a little map on your back and, you know, have 26 hatched boxes and then, you know, prick you with egg and milk and soy and sesame and shellfish and peanuts and anything else and dust mite and whatever and see how your skin reacted. But that seemed a bit, that method did seem a bit primitive, but it was all that they had. What have we got now that can pinpoint it?
2: Okay. I will give you my take on this one. I'm sure Andreas can eventually add something. But that thing, it's still there. And those are called skin prick testing and are relatively precise and easily available tests that can be done on the first day when you see a patient. So they have this invaluable ability to provide a quick answer sometimes. What I can tell you about the answer in general is that, like testing, it's a second step. So the first step in every type of allergic diagnosis is always with a history. So as allergists, we are detectives, we are investigators, and we have to look into each and every small detail. So everything asked, like, start when we investigate food allergy of what did you have for food on that specific time of the reaction, but not only what, but how was it cooked? How long did it take to get the reaction going? Like, were you having any other condition that could have triggered or facilitated the reaction?

0: later on when you order investigations.
1: Okay. And Andreas, you also, there is a thing called molecular allergology, isn't there? That can tell more than a
2: That's
1: standard
2: right.
1: skin, that can tell more than a standard skin prick test.
2: That's right. So what Fulvio said is, of course, from the clinical point, absolutely true. It's very good if you get a positive skin prick test, so the reader can confirm what you suspect. Unfortunately, if the test is negative, we have too many cases where you get false negative tests with skin prick testing. Therefore, we developed, not myself, but many companies, different ways of using molecular allergology, where you have these extracts purified and molecules purified on some devices. And you only need a few drops of blood, basically for fingerprint, five, six, seven drops are enough to test if you have antibodies, which are mentioned early on, against these allergens. And then you can quantify it. You can say how much of these antibodies, because it's also known as more you have of these antibodies to milk, for example, as stronger will be your reaction against the milk. And then you can identify if people are at a higher risk of getting anaphylaxis, and you can give these patients in a management EpiPen, for example. So some of these tests in the moment now on the market, and some recently came into Australia, you can test up to 300 different allergens with just about 7 drops of blood, which is, of course, quite helpful for many people in Australia. So we're moving away from skin prick tests and just having extracts and helping clinicians to support their management of patients using these molecular allergologies.
1: How do you get access to this, Andreas? Can you just go to your GP and ask for this?
2: Exactly. You can just go to your GP. GPs can also do now skin prick testing in Australia, not just allergists. And GPs can ask for these blood tests, which are done now in most of these pathology laboratories in Australia.
1: Okay. Interesting. We're talking allergies tonight with Professor Andreas Lopata at James Cook and also Dr. Fulvio Salvo at Cairns Hospital. They're both renowned experts in allergies. If you'd like to ask a question, 1-300-800-222 is the number. Lines are free, 1-300-800-222.
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1: Nigel in Adelaide asks, can adults reduce allergy to eggs by increasing exposure? In other words, if you're allergic to eggs, should you eat more eggs?
0: Okay, that's a very interesting point, Phil. And the answer, it's nuanced here. And it's not only yes, because if you are truly allergic to eggs when you are an adult, there is a good chance you have a pretty severe form of allergy that persisted through your life. So start just eating egg like that is definitely not a good idea. But if we are mentioning something slightly different, which is supervised, very measured exposure that can induce somehow a tolerance, that's actually possible. And it has a very specific name, which is called immunotherapy. And that's actually a pretty new treatment that can, in certain situation and for certain patient, induce tolerance. So, is able to increase the dose that someone can actually tolerate of a food that is causing allergy, up to a level where, like you don't have reaction, for example, with accidental exposure. It definitely warrants a throughout discussion this thing, because it's not an easy thing to do and it's not for everyone and has a lot of risk involved. But done properly, yes, it's possible to start eating in a very special way the food you are allergic to, like egg, for example, but for any other type of food, and develop a form of tolerance.
1: Okay, interesting. Mel from Darlinghurst. Hi, Mel. G'day, Mel.
4: Hi.
1: Hello.
4: Can you hear me?
1: Yeah, I can hear you. What's your question?
4: Just wanted to know if there were any new changes in or updates on taking a probiotic in the late stages of pregnancy, which I think when I gave birth quite a while ago, it was some sort of a grey area. And so, yeah, just want to know if there's any updates on those.
1: And your phone's a bit muddy here, Mel. You're saying advice on taking probiotics in late pregnancy.
4: Yes.
1: Okay,
4: That may reduce risk of allergy.

0: allergens later on. I think.
1: Are you saying this may reduce the risk of allergens to your child when born?
0: The baby. Yeah.
1: Got it. Yeah. Okay. Fulvio.
0: Yeah, sorry about that.
1: No, that's okay. Fulvio, is there anything in this or not?
2: Yes, there is something definitely, and this has been explored through studies. With the supplementation of probiotics, many strains have been used, but Lactobacillus rhamnosus is usually the one that is commonly used. And I mean, the data specifically on food allergy are not so clear. So it might reduce it through a different mechanism, which is by reducing the risk of having eczema. So it's possible. The data are still pretty preliminary, but there is some evidence that this might help later on in life in decreasing the chance, let's put it in this way. So we are talking about very nuanced intervention.
1: Okay.
2: But it's something that it's worth exploring more in the future.
1: Yeah, okay. Well, there you go, Mel. All right, thank you. 1-300-800-222 is the number. Robin from Hastings. Hi, Robin.
3: Hello. I'm just calling about an allergy that I'd only recently heard about called mammalian meat allergy, which is supposed to be triggered by tick bite.
1: Yeah.
3: Now, I used to live on the mid-north coast of New South Wales 20-something years ago and had experienced a number of tick bites. When my grandson was 8 months old, I stopped eating meat because I finally realised every time I ate meat, I would have to run to the toilet within a couple of hours.
1: Mm-hmm.
3: And he's now 19, and I could not work out what it is about meat. And this is the only thing that this just fell across my screen one day, and I thought, I wonder if this could be it.
1: Mm. Yeah, Andreas, what is it about the meat allergies?
4: It's a very interesting case, and thanks for sharing this with us, because I think Australia, it's really very much really underreported, this so-called meat allergy. And really, globally, this started in the northern beaches of Sydney, where the first cases of these were reported 20-odd years ago, and everybody thought that's kind of a fluke, something which is not really true. Now we have cases all around the world. In America, there's a lot of groups working on this. In Scandinavia, in Europe. And what happens, actually, these ticks, and there seems to be particular species of ticks, they bite animals, and often deers or wild animals, basically mammals, most of the time. And then afterwards, they're biting us, or the humans. And by doing this, they transfer some of the proteins from the deer and cattle also, and other kind of livestock, and introduce these proteins into our bloodstream. Now, our body, as I mentioned early on, recognizes some of these sugar molecules, and they're called alpha-galactosidase.
1: Mm-hmm.
4: Galactosidase. So these alpha-gal sugar proteins are recognized by our body as foreign, because we don't make these sugar molecules. Even we're also mammals, basically. But we make antibodies against it, and these people, then once they have these antibodies, they can never, ever eat red meat again. And getting these strong responses a few hours after eating, gets a nausea, sick, and a lot of different symptoms, and have red meat allergy, mostly against beef, but can also be, to a certain degree, to sheep and also pork.
1: Okay. Okay.
3: Is there a blood test?
4: Yeah.
1: Sorry, Robin, say again.
3: Is there a blood test available in Australia?
4: Absolutely, Robin. You're absolutely right. So what you just mentioned just now, this new test, which I mentioned earlier on, also has a test for alpha-gal, for antibodies against this very unique sugar, which you find on mammal animals. And yes, we can now test this. GPs can order this test if they have somebody suspected with red meat allergy, and can very easily identify if it's really a true allergy or not. And without doing a blood test, it's very difficult to go into the history and confirm this.
1: Mm.
4: But now we have this on the market, and yes, we can do this
1: to
4: any state of a person.
1: Okay, Robin,
3: Thank you.
1: Thanks for the call. Fulvio, can we talk about anaphylaxis and what it actually looks like? And is an allergy to something the same as anaphylaxis?
2: Mm. Yeah, I mean, We are coming now from discussion with to AlphaGal, which is a very, very particular and peculiar type of allergic reaction. But it's good to go to the basic and see, like, you know, what an classic anaphylaxis looks like. Mm. And I can tell you, like, when you think about allergic reaction, you have to remember that we are talking about a spectrum of reactions. So not every allergic reaction is an anaphylaxis, okay? Which means there is, from one side of the spectrum, a mild localized allergic reaction that might cause a little bit of itching inside the mouth, a little bit of swelling of the lips without any other symptoms. While on the other side of the spectrum, there is what we call anaphylaxis that can be very severe, can be even deadly sometimes. And this can has some characteristic that is important to familiarize in recognizing them, because like when you recognize it early, you can treat it early. And this increases a lot the chance of not having any bad consequences from that. So first thing to remember is the rapidity of onset. So anaphylaxis, most of the time, happens within minutes from the exposure to the food that is triggering it. Mm-hmm. Many times patient reports they are like, you know, start having symptoms while they're still eating. But on the other side, yes, might happen later on. Most of the time within 30 to 60 minutes maximum, but there are some special situation in which this window can increase up to several hours, like exactly in the case of AlphaGal that we just discussed. So the first symptoms might be local, so not always the case, so itching inside the mouth or in the throat, and most of the time, but again, not every time, involves the skin as the most commonly affected organ, okay? Mm-hmm. Itchy rash, hives, swelling, redness, flushing. Then it usually progresses to involve other organs and systems. So typically the gastrointestinal system, which is your gut. So you might feel intense nausea, vomiting, abdominal cramps, sometimes diarrhea. You might have shortness of breath when the involvement is on the respiratory system, with like wheezy, noisy when we're breathing, and like, you know, choking sensation and difficulty swallowing and taking the air inside or outside. And when it affects the cardiovascular system, you can have dizziness, palpitation, and low blood pressure that can configure the situation where it's called anaphylactic shock, which is probably the most severe. It's important to familiarize with the symptoms so that you can recognize them. And remember that, yes, the skin is the most common one, but might not be there or might come later on. So if the bottom line is, if you're allergic to something and you eat a meal where you might have been exposed to that, if you start having abdominal pain and dizziness, that might be enough to call it an anaphylaxis and to trigger the treatment of anaphylaxis.
1: Mm, okay. 1-300-800-222 is the number. Margaret in Brizzy. Hi, Margaret.
5: Hi, how are you?
1: No, I'm well, thank you.
5: Good evening, gentlemen. You mentioned earlier about the allergy to ham, that you never hear about it. Mm. I am allergic to ham. I'm also allergic to onions, and I'm allergic to peanuts.
1: Uh-huh.
5: But I can eat garlic, so I wanted to ask the gentleman this evening if they might be able to tell me why that is something that I can have, but yet I can't have raw onions or onions, and I'm allergic to ham, and I'm allergic to peanuts.
1: Yeah, Andreas, what's going on here?
4: Thanks for sharing your clinical case, and you find often these complicated cases. So when you look at the onion and garlic, they are really spices which are causing quite often allergic reactions. So inhalation, sometimes even just also eating, but also inhalation. But again, the best is really an allergy test where you really identify if you have these IgE antibodies against these different types of allergens you mentioned, because sometimes if you don't have these antibodies, as Fulvio will tell you, there are other kind of pathways where you can be kind of sensitized, but not necessarily having an allergic sensitization. Fulvio, yeah. Maybe you can add on this.
2: So, like, Let's say those are two fairly uncommon form of allergy, but they are both well described. And while like

0: same, like they belong to the same large family, and so cross-reactivity, which means being allergic to both of them, is fairly common. It's absolutely possible to become allergic to a single member of the family, to a single vegetable, without having problem with other closely related one. It all depends on which protein you are allergic to, how similar are the protein of the two species. So it's possible. Like, I can tell you on the bright side, better being allergic to one of the two than both of them. But with the other allergies, they don't have to share necessarily being like the same family of food, because once you have allergies, like, yes, you are at increased risk. Like your background, genetic background and predisposition probably puts you at higher risk of developing allergy to other unrelated food later on. But it's always important to remember that these allergies should be confirmed. Like, it's very common to call allergy something that maybe is not, like, not talking about your case, of course, but when the things are so not unrelated, just go and check, like, have a consultation with an allergist that can confirm your clinical suspicion.
1: I have had an allergist
0: Great, Margaret.
1: confirm that.
0: Yes, that's cool. Perfect.
2: Okay, thank you, Margaret. 1-300-800-222 is the number. Kate from Narrowena on the text line. I've got a garlic allergy. On a recent trip to Italy, a pharmacist gave me a product called fenistil drops, which helped reduce the symptoms when I consumed garlic. I take it before eating out in case there's garlic in the food, even though I always ask for no garlic. Is there an equivalent product in Australia?
0: So it's basically a fenistil. It's an antihistamine, and yes, of course, there are plenty of these products, but I would be careful with the use of antihistamine to prevent a food allergy. It's true that some minor form of localized allergy might be controlled or prevented by the use of antihistamine, but it's also true that antihistamine works as a mask, so it can cover milder initial symptoms and then not be absolutely able to stop a severe reaction. So, as a general advice, it's not always a great idea to use antihistamine to make a food tolerable when it's causing you symptoms, unless it's something that is fairly reproducible and you discuss it with the doctor. That's a good strategy.
2: I know a lot of people use things like fexofenadine, for example.
0: Yes, there are many.
2: And that's just one of them. Yeah, but you're saying these are not necessarily harmful, but you should probably investigate it further. Is that what you're saying?
0: Yeah, what I'm saying is that allergies can sometimes be unpredictable. So if it was always mild, doesn't always mean that will always be a mild reaction. It depends on a lot of things you cannot always predict well, like how your immune system is reacting, the dose, the famous cofactor we discussed before. So you might be fairly consistent and say, yeah, I'm fine by taking a tablet before, but that day, then it might not be enough, and you might, like, find yourself in a difficult situation later on because the recognition might be delayed because that medicine was able to stop the milder symptoms but not the severe one.
2: Yeah. Okay, 1-300-800-222 is the number. Francis from Redlands. Hi, Francis.
3: Hi.
2: Hi, what's your question?
3: I am allergic to shellfish, and it's not a problem when I'm at home, but it's happened. I've had two attacks when I've been on planes or about to hop on a plane in the middle of in Hawaii. Another time I was on a plane coming to Dubai, having to transfer to Copenhagen. They weren't going to let me on the next my connecting flight. I'm just wondering if there's anything I can take. I mean, I get red and hot and itchy and dry reach forever. Is there anything I can do? Because it only happens when I'm traveling. Anything I can take for the symptoms or.
2: Fulvio, is it? Or Andreas, yeah, go on.
4: Before we work on symptoms, Francis, really, what we do a lot of research at James Cook University on shellfish allergy, but also on cross-reactivity of shellfish to other things like, for example, dust mites. So when you're traveling and you avoid eating shellfish, I hope,
3: Well, traveling is, they put little bits in, and you can't see them. They're white, and you don't know they're there. Yeah.
4: So it's often also via inhalation. And the thing is also with people with shellfish allergy often cross-reacts to dust mites, also inhaling dust mites. So when you're in a place like an airplane with a big carpets, there are plenty of dust mites and dust mite allergens exposed in the air. And suddenly you inhale this, you will often get very allergic reactions and symptoms. And even if you don't actually eat a shellfish, and as you said, very small amounts, it's bad enough. So maybe Folio can give you some antihistamine advice if it's accidentally exposure.
0: Mm-hmm. So as I was saying before, remember, antihistamine will never be able to block a severe reaction, but for reaction that involves like, you know, the eyes, tearing eyes or redness and itchiness or running nose, those can probably help in reducing the chance that you get those symptoms. Of course, avoidance of a food that you are allergic to is the most common thing. So I'm sure, like, you know, there are plenty of ways where you can try to avoid and not be confused by whatever hidden ingredients that might be there in a food served on a plane. But if the problem is being on a plane, not necessarily the food, then yes, pre-medicate yourself with an antihistamine can help you reduce the burden of symptoms while you are traveling. And it's true what Andreas is saying. Yeah, dust mites are feasting on a plane because of the the carpet and the environment. Mm-hmm. They love it.
2: I can imagine dust mites. Yeah.
0: Yes,
2: on a plane. I really can.
4: To this, Philip and Francis, actually, you are right. I mean, 50% of all reactions to food are actually happening accidentally. When you're out of the house, when you are somewhere in a restaurant, and you get often contamination, so something which is not really shellfish, but in the kitchen got accidentally in contact with shellfish, and that's often enough to get severe reactions. So eating out when you have a severe allergy and you know about this can be very tricky, as you mentioned, and particularly when you're in a plane. So you just keep this in mind when you go out eating. And if you're not too sure, and if you have something tingling on your lips, on your mouth, when you eat something, just put it away and have an apple or something.
2: Okay. All right, 1-3. Thank you, Francis. 1-300-800-222. There are some new things around out there, Fulvio. I know we've mentioned this before in the program. There's an intranasal adrenaline called Neffy. That's been approved here in Australia. This is an alternative to an EpiPen for people who don't like sticking needles in themselves or others. And that's apparently quite effective, isn't it, Fulvio?
0: Yes. That's genuinely like a very meaningful advance in the landscape of treatment of anaphylaxis. And it's actually, I'm very excited about this because a lot of people, including myself, we don't like needles. So like the idea of like entrusting our patient with using a needle when like they are about to like, you know, treat a very dangerous reaction and be sure that they will be fine in doing it for the first time by themselves is actually quite scary. And like, you know, that's actually exactly what we don't want. So a delay or an hesitation or a wrong technique because you are scared of injecting yourself or maybe injecting your children with an EpiPen. So Neffy was developed just to overcome this okay. problem.
2: And that's why it's generally available, is it?
0: It's now available in Australia and registered on the TGA, still not on the PBS, but the application has been submitted. So it's a generally like new option as an like, you know, a complementary to EpiPen, which remains the cornerstone of treatment of anaphylaxis.
2: Yeah. Okay. All right. Look, sadly, we've run out of time. Little Brother Trucker says, is that why they say an apple a day keeps the doctor away? Oh, well, amongst other reasons, Little Brother Trucker, amongst other reasons as well. Look, it's been terrific having you both with us tonight, and I do thank you for your time. My guests tonight have been Professor Andreas Lopata, who's the head of molecular allergy research at James Cook University, and also Dr. Fulvio Salvo, who is a consultant allergist and clinical immunologist at Cairns Hospital, both allergy experts. Gentlemen, appreciate your time. Thank you so much for joining us.
0: Thank you so much, Phil. Was absolutely great.
2: Great. And I'll put this
4: Thanks
2: up.
4: So much, Phil.
2: Thank you. I'll put this up as a podcast later too, so you can listen back or pass it on. That'll be up on our podcasts, available through the Listen app. All right, we've got news coming up and the news breakdown after that.
5: when there's stories to tell.
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0: Give the leverhead.
1: That cow, if it can talk, it'll have a hell of a story to tell. Hell of a white water rafting ride.
2: ABC Southern Queensland.
3: ABC News with David Rowlands. Federal Treasurer Jim Chalmers says he's not surprised by a post-budget opinion poll showing One Nation is the most popular party in Australia. The Redbridge survey for the Australian Financial Review puts Pauline Hanson's minor party ahead of Labor and the Coalition. It also shows more than 50% of participants view the budget as bad for the nation. Mr. Chalmers says he knows the budget is contentious, but the government is determined to get more young Australians into their own homes.
4: I would rather get the policy right and lose a bit of skin politically than to take the easy option and leave everything exactly as it is and lock out subsequent generations from the housing market. I think it would be surprising in the current political context if any government got a bounce out of a budget.
3: Western Power says crews have been working in trying conditions after a severe storm lashed the southern half of WA, affecting more than 160,000 customers since Saturday. Lauren Smith has the details.
5: The Bureau of Meteorology has confirmed the storm was one of the most powerful to hit WA's south in decades. The weather system brought heavy rain and damaging wind gusts of up to 135 kilometres an hour, with authorities receiving more than 800 calls for help across the state. Western Power's Asset Operations Executive Manager Zane Christmas says crews are working hard to restore power.
6: Given the size of the event, it's going to take a couple of days to get through and repair all the damage.
5: He says there are still 200 hazards to fix and 34,000 homes remain without electricity.
3: Streets across Lebanon's capital, Beirut, are packed with traffic as locals flee the southern Hezbollah stronghold known as Dakhia. Israel's Prime Minister Benjamin Netanyahu has instructed his military to target the area. The order follows an intensification of hostilities over the weekend, with Israeli troops capturing the 900-year-old Beaufort Castle and expanding ground operations. Netanyahu says the southern Hezbollah stronghold is no longer out of bounds.
7: There will be no situation where Hezbollah attacks our cities and citizens, and its terror headquarters in Beirut, in Dakhia, will remain out of bounds. We continue to deepen our activity on the ground in southern Lebanon, eliminating Hezbollah strongholds. Hezbollah is on the run.
3: NT Health is facing multi-million dollar fines over the death of a mental health patient who died after inhaling deodorant at the Royal Darwin Hospital. Courtney Barrett-Peters has the story.
8: The Northern Territory's Safe Work Watchdog alleges the 22-year-old patient was able to purchase and breathe in the contents of an aerosol can at Royal Darwin Hospital in January 2022. NT Health is facing four charges, including failing in its primary duty of care and failing its duty involving the management or control of the workplace. If the organisation is found guilty of all charges, it faces fines of up to $4.5 million. NT Health is expected to face court tomorrow.
3: The New South Wales Health Minister says the wait list of older Australians needing help in their own homes isn't going down fast enough. Latest federal data shows that between December and March, another 17,000 Australians began receiving aged care support at home through government packages. However, Ryan Park says there are currently 1,300 people in hospital beds across the state who are still waiting for aged care or NDIS support.
9: We've got hospitals at the moment under significant pressure as we head into winter. Despite that, we lose 1,300 beds as of today, each and every day, that can't be used because the federal government is not offering these packages and not providing enough aged care beds. That makes it really, really challenging to run an acute public health system.
3: Border Force officials and New South Wales Police are investigating around 750,000 files after a Newcastle man was arrested at Sydney Airport and charged with possessing child abuse material. Sarah Forster reports.
10: 32-year-old Bowman James Wood was travelling home from Thailand on Friday when he was stopped by the Australian Border Force. After searching his phone and tablet, officers allegedly seized thousands of images and videos suspected to contain child abuse material. Approximately 750,000 files are under investigation. Mr. Wood was granted bail on charges of possessing child abuse material and importing a Tier 2 good. That bail was continued at an appeal hearing today on conditions including he must make his bedroom available to police at all times for search purposes and must not approach any school, preschool, childcare facility

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2: Yes, well, hello, and how are you, Philip Clark? With you on ABC Radio. This is Nightlife, and we are right around the country on this 1st of June, first day of winter. Rug up, keep warm, all of that, and stay dry as well. 6 past 11, 6 past 9 in WA, South Australia and the Northern Territory, 24 to 11. Say hello to everyone in the west, says Soft Dog. Otherwise, we'll impose visas on you, everyone from the east. Soft Dog, come on. We are one, we are many, surely. 1-300-800-222 is the number. That conversation about allergies I'll put up as a podcast. You can grab our podcast through the ABC Listen app. We'll do that towards the end of the show, all right? So it won't be up until after the show is over, but grab it there and you can pass that on or listen back if you would like. Coming up in this hour, the Nightlife News Breakdown with Claire Armstrong. Jonathan Webb's going to tell us about, in his science report, scientists have discovered how homing pigeons find their way home. Now, this has always been a big mystery, I know. Even if you were a pigeon fancier, you didn't know how they did it. Scientists now think they do know how pigeons do it, so we'll talk about that. Also, Paul Latimer, a lawyer's got some salutary advice about buying travel insurance. We'll do that in this hour as well. So lots on, and I hope you can join us for some or all of that in this hour as well. 1-300-800-222 is my open line number. 0467 922 702 if you would like to send us a text.
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2: More time for the Nightlife News Breakdown. Yet another Redbridge poll conducted for the Australian Financial Review has shown that One Nation is now, well, according to the poll, the most popular party in Australia. It also reveals that more than 50% of voters believe the budget will turn out to be bad for the nation. Labor's running second, the coalition, with only 20% of respondents. Poll also showing One Nation is now the preferred party among millennials. Shadow Treasurer Tim Wilson, however, says he's still confident the Liberals and Nationals can win government at the next election and that the appeal of One Nation will diminish. For her part, Pauline Hanson says she would be ready should the voters of Australia call on her to lead. And this is what she had to say.
3: I haven't been doing this for this period of time and turn around and say, oh, no, I don't want it. Because why then would I encourage people to vote for One Nation? I've been the leader of this party.
2: Well, leading the Nightlife News Breakdown tonight is Claire Armstrong, the ABC's chief digital political correspondent based at Parliament House in Canberra. Claire, hello. Welcome back to Nightlife.
4: Good evening. Thanks for having me.
2: Here we go. Another poll. These are big numbers for One Nation. It doesn't mean it's happening. It's a poll, but how indicative do you think they are?
4: I always treat polls, I think, with the combination of deference and scepticism that they deserve, which is that they're interesting flashpoints in time. They're not necessarily a predictor of what is to come, particularly when we're sitting 2 years almost, well, a bit under 2 years from the next federal election. I think what we are clearly seeing, not just from this poll, but from a succession of polls that have been well and truly commentated on to death in the last 6 months, is there is obviously a trend of votes going.

0: to one nation, and that's coming from two kinds of places. It's coming from once rusted on coalition voters, conservatives who are really not happy with the Labor government. They're sick of the coalition sort of not being able to get its act together and do something about it, and they're looking for a genuine kind of alternative right-wing candidate, and they believe that Pauline Hanson is that answer. Then there's another cohort of people, which is much more of a problem for Labor. These are the people that pretty well put Labor into government. They're young working families, they're doing it pretty tough, and they're starting to feel like that government isn't doing as much for them, or that the plans aren't working out as they were promised, and they're interested in maybe a bit of a protest vote and casting their ballot elsewhere. They're not necessarily 100% on board with the Hanson worldview, but that's sort of what I think we're seeing. Is we had that initial wave of the sort of conservative vote swinging behind her. Now we've got some people dabbling with it, but only in the sense that they're considering voting for them. I mean, if you've ever been polled, you get asked, if there was an election tomorrow or today, how would you vote? And obviously, there isn't an election tomorrow or today. So a lot can happen between now and then.
1: Yeah, and the other thing is that, I mean, you can be critical of the media for lots of things. That's us, I know, but they are obsessed with polls, and they probably shouldn't be, because if you look at this poll, okay, One Nation's votes increased. Sorry, first preference vote is increased. That's clear. But if you look at Redbridge's poll on the party best able to handle key issues, the winner here is, apart from immigration, where One Nation has a majority, on cost of living, healthcare, housing affordability, national security, climate change, crime and public safety, economic management, the big winner is other. So it's not Labor, Coalition, One Nation, the Greens. It's other. In other words, there's a lot of dissatisfaction, but it's, as to who punters think is going to solve all this, it's more people are expressing, they don't want any of them. They want somebody else.
0: I think that's right. What these polls are picking up is a lot of dissatisfaction for a whole range of reasons in the electorate. And eventually, when it comes to actually having an election, people have to really think about who it is they want to send to the lodge. And that may end up still being Pauline Hanson for a lot of people. But I am always wary of focusing too much on polls. And I think as well, the tying of a lot of the polling at the moment to some of the reaction to the budget is not necessarily wrong, but it's important to note that there was something else that happened budget week, and that was the Farrow by-election. And One Nation obviously were very successful. They had a lot of, there's a lot of prominence given to that. I think there's a bit of a honeymoon factor going on there. So, as much as there might be some anger out there about Labor and the budget, I think as well, Pauline Hanson is probably just having quite a moment, and that may not last.
1: No, just back on this party best able to handle key issues, economic management. The coalition wins that one on 28%, but other, that is neither anybody, none of the lot of them, other wins 31%. Crime and public safety. You'd think One Nation might do better there, but no, the leader there is other on 35%. Housing affordability. One Nation's only scoring 18, Labor's on 22, other on 36%. And it's the same pretty much across the board, with one exception being immigration. So, yeah, it's, I don't know, I think sometimes people latch onto these polls without probably going into them deeply enough. This is, there's been a lot of targeting of Pauline Hanson, hasn't there, Claire, regarding her parliamentary attendance, in particular how she's avoided Senate estimates. This is Liberal frontbencher Andrew Hastie with the ABC's Patricia Karvelis on Afternoon Briefing today, criticising Ms Hanson's attendance record.
2: Well, I think she has to declare where she's going to run in the lower house if she is going to run to be Prime Minister. But I think it's right to ask a few questions about her drive, her commitment, and her energy, frankly, given that it was revealed today that she's been absent for 88% of estimates over the last decade, or a 12% attendance record. And her job as a senator is to hold the government to account. She was absent last week and she was having birthday cake with a billionaire in Brisbane when she should have been asking questions of the government on behalf of her battlers who have just experienced one of the worst budgets in the last three decades.
3: She says that the Liberals and the Labor Party are just trying to destroy her by raising this and that, in fact, you don't achieve much in Senate estimates. You disagree with that?
2: Well, I think estimates is a really important part of holding the government to account. And if I had a 12% attendance record, my constituents would be rightly outraged. A 12% attendance record for a student at school or university is not going to get you a pass mark. So I think past performance is a good indicator of future performance. And I think Pauline Hanson has some explaining to do with her attendance record.
1: Well, in moments like these, Claire, it's Barnaby Joyce to the rescue. And here he is defending Pauline Hanson for not showing up in Senate committees.
4: I think it's really important that people understand that the committees are chaired by either Labor or the Coalition. One Nation doesn't get to chair committees, and so it's obviously they get swayed to what they want to do, and there are times where for One Nation they sit in there and it's just gobbled up by the government giving the talking points.
1: Claire, well, if we got an interesting line of attack. What did you make of it?
0: Bit to digest there, isn't there? I'm wondering if Hastie thought about how to put all that alliteration together with his Brisbane battlers and all that. That was pretty good, I thought. look, I do think that this is the kind of this is what really interests me, is that Pauline Hanson has been this perpetual figure in politics for the last three decades. Now she is really within reach of something quite substantial potentially in the electorate, and she is starting to get pressure on the kinds of things that I think Andrew Hastie is right to say that the people of Canning, who sent him from Western Australia over to Canberra, kind of expect him to show up more than 12% of the time. And Barnaby Joyce's defence there that, the major parties chair the committees. As someone who has spent a lot of time over the years sitting on my computer watching Senate estimates and watching Pauline Hanson's own Senator, Malcolm Roberts, get to expend an enormous amount of time, I'm assuming relative to, everyone else getting a share as well, on various topics, asking very senior people across the bureaucracy, whatever it is he chooses, I don't think it's a good enough excuse to just say, well, the whole thing is kind of a stitch up by the majors. Because if anything, estimates could probably do with a bit more stitching up to be a bit more efficient.
1: Yes, exactly. You wrote a piece in the weekend about whether or not the Coalition's fighting One Nation on the right ground, that is culture wars, and how perhaps the Greens and One Nation have a lot more in common.
0: Yeah, it's an interesting one. I think it's someone somewhere calls it the horseshoe effect in politics, where people who are quite different ideologies, like the arc kind of bends and they're so far apart from each other that they find unusual common ground. And what seems to be emerging, an example that I was looking at is that a lot of these kind of populist economic ideas that the Greens have long championed, things like negative gearing reductions and gas tax, they are policies now that One Nation is pursuing. One Nation announcing last week that their version of a negative gearing reform would be to limit it to just two properties per investor, which is different to the Greens slightly, but they're similar. So while Pauline Hanson is kind of encroaching in this economic space, picking up on a lot of people's unhappiness with the economy, the Coalition have been going quite the other way. They spent not an insignificant amount of time last week discussing and talking about a private members' bill to amend the Sexual Discrimination Act. This is in response to a court case about whether women should be able to have women's-only spaces or if you can exclude trans women. The court has found it under the current act that you can't. So One Nation sort of moving into economics, albeit populist economics, while the Coalition have a fight on gender and sex discrimination, which is, an unusual situation, I think, to have.
1: It is. Well, like one other aspect of the polling too, it represented a rejection, it seems, of the government's efforts to sell the budget. Treasurer Jim Chalmers wasn't too perturbed. He implied that he didn't expect that much.
5: I would rather get the policy right and lose a bit of skin politically than to take the easy option and leave everything exactly as it is and lock out subsequent generations from the housing market. I think it would be surprising in the current political context, if any government got a bounce out of a budget.
1: Yeah, Claire, the budget's been attacked pretty comprehensively by the Murdoch press, who've launched, and Sky News, etc., have launched a kind of, you know, vituperative campaign about it. How badly do you think the government sales job has gone, and how much of it is just a perception of how the media is covering it?
0: Look, I think the government certainly did not account for some of the backlash that is coming from, be it young people who have chosen to invest outside of the housing market because it's not something that's accessible to them. I'm assuming they probably did expect pushback from small business, but I think maybe they thought a lot of that would be overcome by their messaging around their efforts to get more people into housing, into owning their first home. So I think the sales pitch hasn't gone as well. We're not spending a lot of time talking about negative gearing and how that's potentially going to help people get into the housing market. But I do think it's 2 years out from election. The government's going to do some carve-outs, not a lot, on their CGT changes, and they will probably just ride it out. I think a lot of this is to do with the fact that the government chose to ask for forgiveness rather than permission in terms of taking these tax proposals to the election. And, you know, you can have your opinion on that and whether it's dishonest or whatever, but they're now just deep in the process of essentially asking the electorate for forgiveness. And that was always going to be pretty messy.
1: Yeah. Now, Claire, Tony Abbott is back.
0: I know.
1: He's been sworn in as Federal Liberal Party president on Friday and said his job was to turn around the party's soaring, lack of soaring popularity with voters. I heard one Liberal commentator on the air today say that they thought it was an insane decision to have him back. But he says his job is to help Angus Taylor turn it all around, and I'm confident that over time he can. Tony Abbott's a long-time and bitter critic of One Nation. Can he really change the Liberals' fortunes?
0: Look, I mean, at this point, I think it's a case of throw mud at the wall and see what sticks. There's obviously a plan here by Angus Taylor, who backed in Abbott for this role, which I should add is, it's an unpaid chairman of the board style kind of role. You're not in there formulating policy.
1: He's not formulating policy, and he's not the Liberal Party's official spokesperson or anything like that.
0: No. But it is a public-facing role, and I think that this plan is part of this two-step plan, I guess, of win back the base, as it were, first, these voters that immediately went to One Nation, and then figure out, you know, how to beat Labor and win in the cities and all of that later, you know, that old thing that they've totally kind of just pushed to one side. Maybe Abbott can help them in step one. I'm not entirely sure how it is possible that he could be helping them in step two, not in the least because he's the first Lib to ever lose his seat to what we now kind of know as a Teal. You know, Zali Steggall beat him well before we even knew who Allegra and Monique and Kate Janey and everyone else were. So I think it's potential that he'll have some success on the One Nation front. Not sure about the rest of the places that the Liberal Party desperately needs to win back support.
1: No, going back to the future, maybe, I don't know. Other things around the house sale figures out today, not so good for those who own property, or the investors. Perhaps the preliminary data from Catality shows national clearance rates for the week ended May, at the end of May, was 54.5%, a 60-year low. Both the Treasurer, Jim Chalmers, and the Liberals, Andrew Hastie, seem to think it's maybe not all that bad. Here's Jim Chalmers.
5: If we are making it easier for first home buyers to get a fair crack at auctions, then that's a good thing. We've only seen the preliminary numbers for Saturday. Some of those preliminary numbers have come up a bit. In other markets, they've gone down. But the budget is not the only factor when it comes to those auction clearance rates.
1: Well, I suppose that's true. Andrew Hastie had this to say this afternoon.
2: It depends who you are. For a young Australian who's just managed to save up enough for a deposit, maybe that's a glimmer of hope. But for young Australians who've just gotten into a house and they're leveraged up to their eyeballs and they're looking down the barrel of negative equity, I don't think it would be all that encouraging. I think what we have to do is rebalance the market, and that's why we are going to cut immigration and peg it to housing completions, because the way to fix this problem is to get Labor's uncontrolled migration back under control so that young Australians have hope of buying a home.
1: Claire, in a sense, this is what the government's looking for, isn't it? Some moderation in the house prices.
0: Yeah,

0: I think you'd have to say tepid or lukewarm at best about gambling reform. Late night football matches and other sporting events after 8:30 p.m. could still contain betting ads under Labor's so-called crackdown, and I put that in inverted commas, on gambling harms.
1: Well, as the person that, as you say, wrote this story up on Friday afternoon, which might I add was when the government released the draft bill, I'm very glad we're talking about it on a Monday, because it's called Take Out the Trash Friday for a reason. They hope that these stories die over the weekend, and this one did not. We've known these reforms broadly were coming, a lot of limitations specifically targeted at preventing children from being exposed to gambling advertisements just by virtue of attending a sporting match or watching sport on the television. So lots of things like banning the ads in stadiums and during that sort of daytime period on the radio, school pickup, drop off, all of that. Big caveat being after 8:30 in scheduled and unscheduled breaks of play. So that's your half times, your three quarter times, or if it's a rain delay, they can show gambling ads. So if the kids are staying up late for, you know, I know not every game is that late and not every kid stays up, but something like Origin or a Friday night footy clash, they could still see these gambling ads. So I think that's going to be something that we'll see the crossbench in particular really try to get changed when this legislation ultimately goes through the Senate.
0: Yep, exactly. It's something that people, well, if you're judging by the public mood, people certainly want reform and change here, a lot more than what the government's offering. All right, Claire, always terrific to have you on. Thank you.
1: Amazing. Thanks, Phil.
0: Claire Armstrong, the ABC's Chief Digital Political Correspondent based at Parliament House in Canberra, leading the breakdown tonight.
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0: Yes, thanks for the texts as well. Mark from Kymer says, Pauline Hanson derangement syndrome at the ABC is as alive as Trump derangement syndrome. Okay. Ian from Trigg says, Phil, Australia has compulsory voting. Surely it should be compulsory that Pauline Hanson and all politicians turn up to Parliament. Yeah, well, I think a lot of people might be sympathetic to that view. You're getting paid. You're getting paid to be the representative in Parliament, so turn up. John from Coburg says Pauline Hanson only has a 53% attendance for normal Senate business, and her attendance to vote on bills is less than 50%. She votes on less than one in two pieces of legislation. Yeah. Well, I think as I discussed with Claire, there is a media obsession with discussing polls. I know we're probably guilty of it a bit ourselves here as well. And yes, you are correct to everybody who texted in saying, hang on, wasn't the poll only 1,000 people? Yes, it was 1,005 with an error rate of 3.5%. So, yeah, I'm not saying take it with a grain of salt, but there is seriously some free air inside the poll, you would think. 1-300-800-222 is the number. I do think the telling thing in the poll is the vote for other. When, you know, there is a massive swing to anybody but the current lot, it would seem. 1-300-800-222 is the number. Let's talk science with Jonathan Webb.
2: Nightlife Science.
0: Well, last week, that massive fireball that lit up the sky over the Kennedy Space Center might have looked dramatic. It was. It also posted a big question mark over NASA's moon plans and Jeff Bezos, the American billionaire, and his Blue Origin company. It cast some doubts over their ability to deliver on the commitments that it has with NASA. So what will it mean? Blue Origin's New Glenn rocket exploded spectacularly during a routine test of its engines. Let's find out what it all means with Jonathan Webb. Jonathan is science editor at ABC Radio National. Jonathan, good evening to you. Welcome back to Nightlife.
3: Thanks, Phil. Nice to be here.
0: This, it's a big setback for Blue Origin. I don't know how much money went up in that blast. It had to be some millions, I expect. It's a big setback. They're trying to be a competitor, aren't they, for Elon Musk's SpaceX. Who've got a big rocket that Well, theirs doesn't work that well either. But anyway,
3: yeah.
0: But he wants to.

0: it seems that Jeff Bezos wants to set up a low Earth satellite constellation, which will provide broadband capability in the same way Starlink has. Elon Musk has Starlink. So has set all this back?
1: Yeah, it is a big setback. You mentioned the cost. I suspect it's closer to billions than it is to millions. This was quite a fireball. Did you?
0: Yeah, I saw it. Yeah,
1: when
0: I saw it.
1: When it landed on Friday, just extraordinary.
0: I saw it. It was quite a bang, wasn't it? Yeah.
1: And all. I mean, apart from anything else, it emphasizes the old cliche that space is hard. Like getting rockets into space, and especially if they've got anything expensive or precious like human life on board, is a risky, complicated business. And you're right that both Blue Origin and SpaceX have had their issues. Blue Origin was playing catch up, and the kind of interesting part of this to me is that where they are in particular both competing at the moment is for NASA's business with the moon landings. So we all get very excited with Artemis 2 and finally sending astronauts on a lap of the moon again. But by the time we get to Artemis 4, which is scheduled for 2028, but I would definitely put that in pencil after last week, they are going to land astronauts on the moon again in Artemis 4, and the lander will either be a Blue Origin lunar lander or a SpaceX lunar lander. NASA are not going to build it themselves, but they've offered them both a contract and said, we'll choose whichever one is, you know, looking better and safer when we're closer to the time. Mm. And the Blue, in the meantime, both companies have been contracted to do moon landings and to kind of prepare some of the groundwork to send up bits and pieces of equipment that will be useful for the astronauts and experiments and so on.

0: so hard. I mean, you look at the advances in aviation generally. I know aviation is not rocketry, but still, it does seem incredibly difficult to build a rocket. Is there some inherent reason why it's so difficult?
1: It's a lot of thrust, I think, Phil, is the main thing. It's an enormous amount of thrust, which has to come from something that's incredibly explosive, which just means you've got a lot of potential for things to go wrong. And then on top of that, once you're actually in space, especially if you're doing anything with people, there's a lot of precision required to get things right.
0: Hmm.
1: But yeah, Blue Origin were like, so SpaceX were kind of were very much in the front to be NASA's contractor of choice, but they had some issues with their own rocket, the Starship, as it's known. And so that led to this kind of joint contract where either Jeff Bezos's Blue Origin or Elon Musk's SpaceX, they're all run by middle-aged white male billionaires. They both had the option, to be NASA's contractor. It probably looks like SpaceX is back out in front now, although whether either of them could be on target for 2028, who knows? But it's definitely well-timed for our friend Elon because he's about to take SpaceX public. So to have a competitor have a spectacular failure like that in the week or so ahead of launching to market and SpaceX going public is definitely not bad news for Elon.
0: No. I mean, NASA had a kind of flashy launch of their and flashy videos of their moon base proposals.
1: Yeah.
0: I mean, this is very far off, isn't it? They say no, but it is, isn't it?
1: Well, if we're not going to have any people there until 2028, it's a big ask for robots to build something like that.
0: Yeah.
1: But generally, it's an interesting pivot, and I think kind of sensible one from this current NASA administrator, Jared Isaacs, who is he's another billionaire and a Trump appointee, but does have a notable kind of passion for space and some degree of understanding of it. And so what he has led is a real shift in focus back to the moon. So in order to get to Mars, there was talk of kind of having things get to lunar orbit and then have kind of, a base in orbit that would then be able to launch things further out to Mars. But he has really set the focus on increasing the launch cadence, getting robots and landers onto the moon, then getting boots on the moon and setting up a proper base, like a little city, a little permanent settlement on the moon before we think too much about getting people even further out into space to Mars.
0: Yes, all right. Now, here's the thing. Why do birds, there are many birds that go on massive migratory flights, and pigeons, of course, are famous for knowing how to come home, even though they get, let off in all sorts of remote locations. No one's ever really worked out how they do it, although there are many theories. And the biggest theory is that they have some capacity to sense Earth's magnetic field. But how they do that is always been a mystery too. There were some feeling that maybe they do it through their beak or their ears or their eyes or whatever. But researchers now believe they might have solved it.
1: Yeah, at least in pigeons. Yeah, this is a fascinating study. And you're right, it's been an active kind of research question for quite a while because there are a range of animals, including quite a few birds, that seem to be able to sense the magnetic field of the Earth, which helps them get their bearings, quite literally, some sort of an internal compass. And pigeons in particular, we know that they are very good navigators, homing pigeons, famously, carrier pigeons, very good at finding their way. And we know that in daylight, they use the sun. They get a bearing very accurately based on their internal clock, knowing roughly what time of day it is and where the sun is, and helps them work out where to go. But this is a team of researchers that were wondering what happens when it's cloudy or after dark. And the suggestion was that pigeons, like other birds, have some sort of magnetic compass inside their body. But where would it be? There, some other birds, the suggestion is there's some sort of magnetic sensing possibility in their beak, their eyes, even the ears, like you mentioned. But these researchers tried to take an open mind. They had this half an idea that iron in things like hemoglobin might play a role.

0: because that's the kind of largest concentration of iron in our bodies is in our red blood cells, which pigeons have as well. And so they took little tissue samples from different parts of pigeons and they ran magnetic tests on them in the laboratory. And sure enough, the part of the body that responded the most was the liver. And in particular, these immune cells, which swallow up other cells, including red blood cells, and which live in the liver. And they then went a few steps further to try and work out whether these special immune cells could actually be what the pigeons are using to figure out where north is or to kind of get their bearings using the magnetic field. And the most remarkable part of this study, I think, is they used a poison, a chemical that they know will temporarily knock off those immune cells in these pigeons. And so they had two groups of pigeons that needed to find their way home. And when the group in which they poisoned these immune cells just got lost. None of them made it home. The other group was fine. But if they ran the same test in the daytime or in conditions where they could use their regular cues, like the sun, there was no difference. So it wasn't that this chemical was just making the birds sick. It was specifically seemed to be that it was deactivating in some way this compass in the liver of a homing pigeon, which I think is extraordinary.
1: It is extraordinary. Yes, exactly. That birds find their way over immense distances, probably through detecting the Earth's magnetic field, and in pigeons' case, in their livers. Yeah, they're not sure whether this is true of all homing birds, are they?
0: No, this is maybe specific to pigeons, or it may be that we've not been paying enough attention to the livers of some of these animals with amazing navigation abilities.
1: Yes, exactly. Like our Australian mutton birds, which have an extraordinary journey. All right, look, everyone slaps on insect repellent when summer comes. Now that we're in the winter period, we can think about how to gear up for summer. Apparently, DEET, DEET, which is a commonplace and apparently very effective repellent for mosquitoes, but the trouble is it can be associated with food by mosquitoes, which, according to a new study, mosquitoes can learn to overcome their disgust at DEET and be excited by the prospect that a DEET smell might signify food. That's a bad news development, Jonathan, isn't it?
0: I mean, if it was a widespread thing that mosquitoes could pick up and share the news with one another, it would definitely be bad news. I can reassure you though, Phil, this is purely a laboratory experiment, and it came from some scientists who were curious about exactly how DEET works, because that's something we've known that it does work, and it definitely does work, and this is no cause for anyone to stop rolling on their repellent when they don't want to get bitten by mozzies, especially in regions where they might catch malaria or other mosquito-borne diseases. Definitely keep using the repellent. But we've known that it does work, but not exactly how. So is it just that mozzies don't like the smell? Is it that it's some sort of toxin for them? Is it sort of interacting with their senses in some way that scrambles them? So there've been a few studies trying to unpick this. But what these researchers wanted to do was see whether mozzies could learn basically to overcome it. So they ran some experiments in the lab where they trained mozzies to kind of, bite a little bag of blood and get their food. And then in a particular trial, they basically squirted a bit of DEET into the air while the mozzies were feeding. So they kind of got to know this odor, if that's how they perceive it, and link it with food. And then sure enough, in subsequent experiments, they showed that if this DEET was exposed to those same mosquitoes that had that training, but not to other ones, they were more likely to bite. And the highlight of this paper is one of the scientists volunteered their two arms, covered one of them in DEET and not the other one. And when they put them into a box full of mozzies that had that training and had kind of gotten used to DEET, there was no preference. They bit both arms with equal likelihood. But if mozzies went in that hadn't done that training, then they would all avoid the DEET covered arm and go for the unprotected.

0: So they've definitely learned to get around it, but how common this is, how much we need to worry about it, I'm not sure. I think it's really scientists trying to investigate exactly how DEET works and how it interacts with Mozzie behavior, so that potentially we can kind of improve how we use it or just understand exactly what's happening from a mosquito's perspective.
1: Mm. Yes, from a mosquito's perspective. That's right. They may be small, but they appear to be smart.
0: They are smart.
1: That's one of the other takeaways, I suppose, isn't it? All right, Jonathan, terrific to talk, as always. Appreciate it.
0: No worries, Phil. Oh, sorry,
2: This is Nightline.
1: Yeah, no, that's okay.
0: I find how Mozzies navigate is fascinating. I remember covering a story about that back at the BBC, that apparently the carbon dioxide we breathe is as much of what they home in on as anything else. They can tell where we are based on what we breathe.
1: Jonathan, always good to talk. Appreciate it. Thank you.
0: My pleasure, Phil.
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5: Nightlife with Philip Clark.
1: Yes, Chipper. That's funny, Chipper. Chipper on King Island in relation to the Bezos rocket blow-up says, sounds like rocket scientists aren't as smart as we thought. Yeah, maybe. That's probably right. And to everyone who's texting in about the poll and the poll results, you're like, I agree. Look, they're just, that is, they are moments in time, as Claire said, and that's all they are. And they do have big margins of error, relatively speaking, and they're from small sample sizes. Anyway, 1-300-222 is the number. David from Singleton says, I've sold my pigeon 22 times online so far. Stop it, David. Mike in Rocky says, we're going in the wrong direction. I feel it in my liver. Yes. All right, let's go Monday night travelling. If you've bought travel insurance in the past, you'll know how expensive and sometimes poor value it is. Paul Latimer's got some advice for us.
5: Monday night travel on Nightlife.
1: When you book yourself some overseas travel, whether it's for work or pleasure, there's a few key things you have to do. One of them is buying adequate travel insurance. Now, you always hope you never have to claim on it, but it's framed as a must-buy part of any trip. Balanced against the potentially ruinous costs of medical care in plenty of parts of the world, take the United States, for example, or diverted flights or lost luggage on the way. Now, you buy the insurance and you figure out, well, that's it, I'm good now, I'm covered for most calamities, but what about war? Most of us would not travel to a war zone if we knew about it, but sometimes war has wider effects, as we're seeing right now from the conflict in the Middle East. This has had massive impacts on people's ability to travel, with restricted flight paths, cancelled routes and alternative options skyrocketing in price. Now, presumably if your flights were delayed or diverted or stopped or cancelled, you'd think, well, that's exactly why I'm buying insurance for, right? The reality is, though, you're probably not covered at all. On the face of it, that does not sound particularly fair. To find out more about it and how travel insurance works or doesn't, in the face of global conflict, Paul Latimer joins us. He's an adjunct professor at Swinburne Law School in Melbourne and also a lawyer at the Fitzroy Legal Service. Paul, good evening to you. Welcome to Nightlife.
6: Thank you very much for asking me.
1: It's a pleasure. I mean, insurance companies usually write policies with wide-ranging exclusions regarding conflict. This war thing, though, is an unusual one, isn't it? How do they get away with this exclusion?
6: Well, look, remember, insurers write policies assuming that you won't need to claim.
1: Hmm.
6: And we take our policies because we assume the worst. So, look, the war exclusion is not as bad as it sounds. If it's only excluding matters to do with warfare, like bombs and buildings collapsing. If you got sick, for example, there's no reason you wouldn't be covered. If you lost your luggage, that would be okay as well.
1: Okay, but if you're, I mean, as happened in the US-Israel war with Iran, your flights through Dubai were cancelled because of the war. Is that covered?
6: I think it would be. Look, remember, I'm not giving legal advice here. I'm just talking about legal things. Each policy is different. There's a lot of fine print. And that actually raises other issues that I could talk about. That is, consumer law applies here. There's a whole lot of fallbacks for the consumer, for the customer, and it's a matter of being informed. My basic tip would be, if you're talking to insurance companies, you've got to be polite, and you've got to be polite, you've got to be courteous, and you've got to be firm. So my experience is that talking to insurance companies, it might take several times before you get through to the person who you need to get through to. You often start with some quite junior person who sounds like you're on a script, and you really can't ask them a question. So you say, look, could I call back tomorrow? Could I speak to your manager, please? Oh, you can't do that. Yes, I can do that. Can I speak to your manager? What's his or her name? Could I call him tomorrow? Call them tomorrow. You've got to hold your ground. So my experience is it might take two or three people, like I'm talking about even myself as a claimant. It took me about four different people to get through to a lawyer who I could talk to, who understood what I was talking about. Hang in there.
1: I mean, they do have, I'm sure the one that I took out not so long ago, I think it had a war exclusion. I mean, the so-called acts of God are always excluded, aren't they? And this means things like earthquakes and so on, doesn't it?
6: Yeah, but the war exclusion is something that we've never thought about. I mean, we haven't had a war that affects Australians for so long. You actually can take out a policy called a cancel any time policy that some insurers have.
1: Cancel for any reason, yeah.
6: Cancel for any reason or cancel any time. You're going to pay for it.

0: chance that you'll be covered anyway. I can't be certain, but that's not caused by war, is it? If you have sickness or heart attack overseas, so certainly cancel any time. But could I talk about the sort of things an insured can do?
1: Yeah, go on.
0: So for remedies, if that, you know, that's a word lawyers use, remedies. The first one is to read the policy really carefully. And a lot of people don't do that.
1: That's hard for a lot of lay people, though, because it, I mean, you know, I trained as a lawyer years ago. It's easy for some, but there's a lot of dense wording, and it's often legalese. It can be very difficult for people to make sense of. And in fact, it's written with, you know, usual legal double negatives so that almost everything seems to be excluded.
0: Look, I agree, and they often say, also the PDS. How many people know what a PDS is? That's a product disclosure statement. It actually adds to what the policy says.
1: Yeah.
0: But I was looking for mine recently, and they're very hard to find. So that's another thing about when you're doing an insurance claim, you become very experienced. You'll be really good. You'll be really good second time round. But to find the product disclosure statement is quite hard as well. So look, my first thing would be the very first thing is to consult the airline. Yeah, you might find the airline is going to be very cooperative about this. Secondly, to consult the insurer to see what they're going to say. Number three would be legal advice, and I'm at Fitzroy once a week, and we do a lot of this sort of stuff. So certainly community legal services in every state. If people say, I can't afford a lawyer, you go to community legal or legal aid.
1: I mean, one of the things, Paul, is that these insurance contracts, I mean, even if they are sold by companies that are headquartered outside of Australia, I mean, they still have to comply with Australian law, and that means Australian consumer law.
0: Yep.
1: So, you know, ASIC could hold that these things are misleading, or you know, it's the terms on the, you know, the one pager that everyone gets usually saying what's covered and what's not is misleading. I mean, you can argue the case that way, can't you?
0: Look, I'm very pleased that you remember misleading or deceptive from your law degree whenever. It is absolutely really important. Yeah. So if you're going to take them on through a tribunal, small claims they used to be called, there's VCAT, there's QCAT, there's a small claims in every state. There's a big trick there because they only cover state law, and misleading or deceptive is Commonwealth law, and you've then got to go to the state equivalent, which has misleading or deceptive, it has false representations, and certainly to represent yourself is a user-friendly way of doing it. The tribunals, the ones in Victoria, they start off with a round table to try to sort this out and just do a settlement. So you've got to stand up for yourself here, and you'll be looking at misleading conduct. You didn't tell me about this war exclusion. I didn't understand it. I couldn't even find it. How can you blame me for it? And but there's more than that. There's a whole lot of legal stuff. There's misleading. There is unfair contract. That's a new area that's become relevant to insurance only in the last decade or so. There is unconscionability, where you are the weaker party and you're at a disadvantage. You're at a disadvantage, okay, because you've lost everything, and they're going to push you for it.
1: Do you reckon that travel insurance is a good value product? Do you reckon it's worth it?
0: Well, the best thing is you get it free. With most of the credit cards, you get free insurance. And I've checked the policies, the free ones versus the paid ones. And really, I can't see any difference. I've had lots of experience with people and doing credit card claims. I wouldn't be worried at all.
1: Oh, is that right? Okay. So I think a lot of people are worried. That's right. If you're getting anything for free, it can't be that good. Not the case?
0: I'm not sure the demographics of your listeners, but anybody over 79 is going to be out of travel insurance by credit cards. So, you know, this is really important for these.
1: So if you're over 79 and you book on a credit card, you don't get it.
0: It will depend on the credit card. The ones I'm looking at have all said 79, and these boomers on the road. If they're relying on their credit card, beware. They're going to have to pay out, and when you're paying it, it's hundreds and hundreds.
1: Okay, but you, in your experience, though, as a lawyer,

0: adjudicating or acting on these things, you say that credit card travel insurance is as good as the store-bought product.
1: Look, as a generalisation for the main things, yes, it is. And in fact, if you compare the policy issued by any of the major credit cards, you'll see it's the policy it comes from an insurance company. And you can compare that with their own equivalent. If you want to be fussy about it, you would check the credit card version of their policy with their own version, and I defy you to find any differences.
0: Yeah, interesting. Okay. All right, so, I mean, it's the age-old caveat emptor thing, isn't it? I mean, go into it with your eyes open, if you can. But having
1: look, but there's more. There's you've got small claims.
0: Yeah.
1: You've got AFCA. What's the Australian Financial Complaints Authority. This was set up. This goes way back. It was actually improved in Kelly O'Dwyer's day. If we remember her, it was made bigger and tougher.
0: Mm-hmm.
1: So AFCA is for financial complaints. It's aimed at insurance. It's aimed at banking. And the AFCA, the AFCA, the AFCA
0: site. This is a federal body, is it?
1: It's a federal body.
0: Yeah.
1: It's a, the AFCA site is aimed at dispute resolution.
0: Okay.
1: And they've got things to read on their site as well. So anybody who's going to do an insurance claim, they've got to become their own law student really quickly and get on top of this language. And AFCA has quite a lot of useful stuff to read as well.
0: Okay.
1: Now, you also mentioned ASIC.
0: Hmm.
1: ASIC is the kingpin here. ASIC is the one that brings these cases for megabucks for misleading conduct or representations or unfair contracts. And just give you some examples. You know, people might have forgotten that Qantas, National Carrier, did a settlement with ASIC only a few months back for $100 million. I'm not getting this wrong. $100 million penalty for selling tickets for flights that didn't exist.
0: Hmm.
1: Now, I'm not saying they're getting a penalty for because one person's complained. They're getting a penalty because probably hundreds complained.
0: Hmm.
1: So if you've got hundreds of people complaining about travel insurance, yeah, it might alert ASIC. Qantas, $100 million. Optus, it's another $100 million. For unconscionable conduct, and I use unconscionable conduct, that's not some academic thing, that's also real life. Even Mazda, I drive a Mazda, $11.5 million for false representations about car maintenance and trying to put all the blame onto the customer.
0: Okay, so there are some remedies. All right, interesting. So Paul, appreciate your time. Thank you.
1: Thanks for the invitation. All the best then.
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0: Yeah, Paul Latimer is adjunct professor at Swinburne Law School in Melbourne. He's a lawyer, of course, and deals at the Fitzroy Legal Service. One of my texts says that credit cards are getting rid of their travel insurance. My NAB credit card insurance just finished. Yeah, well, check it. I mean, obviously check it out before you assume it. But generally, if you buy travel with a credit card, there are credit card travel insurance policies attached. Matthew Doran's sent us a note, by the way, saying that the Iranian Tasman news agency is reporting that Iran has stopped talks and the exchange of messages on the ceasefire and the peace agreement, and that it's all off. It says Iran has taken a view that the fighting in Lebanon should end, and that it's a precondition for any deal to end the broader regional war. Fighting between Israel and Hezbollah has only got worse in recent days. There's a massive Israeli bombardment on southern Lebanon and an expansion of its ground invasion. And in return, Hezbollah's launched volleys of rockets. Now, this is, despite this supposed to be fact, it's supposed to be a ceasefire technically in force in Lebanon. Anyway, it's not good news. The Iranian state media is reporting that the country's government has halted negotiations with the US as a result of the Netanyahu government's actions in Lebanon. 1-300-800-222. We're about to play the Mighty Challenge. Let's have a distraction from A Grim World. Hey, 1-300-800-222, the Mighty Challenge, 25 questions in 5 categories. If you can answer question 25, then you're the winner. 1-300-800-222 is my number, right? Line's free and you'll get through now. 1-300-800-222. See you the other side of the news and we'll get going.
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6: Hello, this is ABC News with David Rowlands. Iranian state media is reporting that the country's government has halted negotiations with the US over an end to the war in the Middle East in protest over Israel's conduct in Lebanon. It comes after an American military airbase was struck by Iran in response to renewed strikes against Iranian strikes over the weekend. With more on this, here's the BBC's Yolan Nell.
7: This is more strain on the two-month-old ceasefire. The US saying that it struck Iranian radar and drone sites in the city of Gorakh and on the island of Qasem at the weekend. Now, Iran's Revolutionary Guard said they targeted a US airbase, and Kuwait came out saying that it had sirens sounding across the country and that it was intercepting missile and drone attacks. There was also, in the statement that came from the Iranian Revolutionary Guards, what was being reported in Iranian media, they said if the aggression is repeated, the response will be completely different in scale and nature.
6: A woman accused of leaving Australia to join Islamic State has faced a Melbourne court, with her lawyer saying she no longer supports the terror group. Here's court reporter Christian Silva.
8: 34-year-old Rayan Al-Houli is facing terrorism charges over allegations she travelled to Syria to join Islamic State in 2013 or 2014. She returned to Australia in 2025 and was arrested last week. Her lawyer told the Melbourne Magistrates Court she's renounced violent jihad and Islamic State and wants nothing to do with the group. Chief Magistrate Lisa Hannan said the charges were serious and she'd need to weigh up the risks to the community when deciding whether to free her on bail. The case was adjourned to allow the defence time to organise expert witnesses.
6: Liberal frontbencher Andrew Hastie has criticised Pauline Hanson's attendance record at Parliament as the One Nation leader declares she has the ability to become Prime Minister. Senator Hanson did not show up for Senate estimates last week and on Wednesday publicly celebrated her birthday with billionaire Clive Palmer at a meeting at her Brisbane office. Mr Hastie says the One Nation leader's focus should be on holding the government to account.
9: She was absent last week and she was having birthday cake with a billionaire in Brisbane when she should have been asking questions of the government on behalf of her battlers who have just experienced one of the worst budgets in the last three decades.
6: Experts are warning that artificial intelligence chatbots may be helping users access information linked to violent attacks. Kaveh Akbari has the story.
10: OpenAI is facing several lawsuits in the United States over alleged links between ChatGPT and mass shooting incidents. The cases come as a new investigation by the Center for Countering Digital Hate found 8 out of 10 major chatbots were willing to provide some form of assistance in fictional scenarios involving assassinations, school shootings, and bombings. One lawsuit relates to Florida State University shooting, where 2 people were killed, with OpenAI denying responsibility and saying ChatGPT did not encourage or promote illegal or harmful activity. The group says Chinese platform DeepSeek raised the most concern, while Anthropic's Claude and Snapchat's My AI were more likely to refuse requests linked to violent attacks.
6: A Northern Territory Children's Commissioner report has identified persistent and serious systemic failings in the government's response to harm experienced by children in and out of home care. Or rather, in out of home care. Jack Hislop has more.
11: Nearly 1 in 3 children in out-of-home care in the Territory were the subject of at least one alleged harm notification in 2024-25, more than double the previous year. 23% of children in care that same year had multiple notifications. Between 2023 and 2025, only one of the 75 substantiated harm in care investigations was completed within the 42-day requirement, and just one of 10 Priority 1 cases, the most urgent, commenced within the required 24 hours. The report says non-compliance with the Department of Children and Families' own response timeframes means children remained in unsafe placements for extended periods.
6: And the Melbourne International Film Festival says it's still investigating how hackers were able to breach its ticketing system over the weekend. Festival organisers say no complete card information was accessed in the hack on third-party platform Ferv, but details including email addresses and phone numbers of almost 27,000 people may have been affected. Some MIF customers were alerted to the breach on Saturday night

0: when the hackers sent out unauthorised emails and texts. 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

0: Yes, well, hello and how are you? Philip Clark with you on ABC Radio. This is Nightlife. Well, we're into winter, aren't we? It's 6 past midnight in Queensland. Not quite there yet in WA. We're at 6 past 10. It's 24 to midnight in South Australia and the Northern Territory. 1-300-800-222 is my number. Text 0467922702. We're about to play the Mighty Challenge, if you'd like to have a crack. I'd love to hear from you. We're broadcasting right across the country. No transmission maintenance issues tonight, so you should be getting us loud and clear wherever you are throughout Australia and also throughout the Pacific as well, courtesy of Radio Australia. So terrific news that everybody is picking us up loud and clear tonight. We've got the Mighty Challenge, 25 questions in 5 categories, and answer question 25, and you will be a winner. Issues of the day in the last hour, well, there's plenty to talk about, isn't there? The latest grim news about the war. Thank you, Jane. Phil, thanks for the much for your radio tonight. When will this war in Iran ever be over? Netanyahu seems to be holding the world at ransom. Happy Monday. Yeah, well, true. That's news just through that it seems that there's been a suspension by Iran over US talks over ending a war because of the Israeli government's actions in Lebanon. I'll have some more on that in American Insight with Bill Wyman in the last hour of the program, by the way. We'll have a chat about all of that. 1-300-800-222 is the number if you would like to have a crack, because you know what? If you're all set and ready, so am I.
1: The Mighty Challenge.
0: Yes, 25 questions, 5 categories. Our categories tonight are Category 1, also a national capital. Also a national capital. Category number 2, who you gonna call? Ghostbusters. Category number 3, animals. Category number 4, weapons. And category number 5, what's my age again? Also a national capital. Who you gonna call? Ghostbusters. Animals. Weapons. What's my age again? Mabel from Picton, you are first up tonight. Good evening and welcome to Nightlife and the Mighty Challenge.
2: Good evening. Hello.
0: Hello to you. What are you like here? Also a national capital. Who are you going to call? Animals? What's my age again? Or weapons?
2: Oh, well, let's go. What's my age again?
0: What's my age again? Question number 1. Which 14-letter word describes someone in their 70s?
2: 14-letter word in their 70s. Oh, goodness me. Oh. Do you know what? I am so sorry. I'm going to have to pass.
0: No worries. No worries, Mabel. Thank you anyway. Please had the call. Mary from Artarmon. Hello, Mary.
3: Septuagenarian.
0: Which 14-letter word describes someone in their 70s?
3: Oh, sorry. Septuagenarian.
0: A septuagenarian, correct. Yes, a septuagenarian. Question number 2. Remember, Mary, you have to answer on your own.

0: here, okay?
1: Okay.
0: Question number two. What do you want to do? Stay with me? What's my age again, or weapons, or also a national capital, or who are you going to call, Ghostbusters or animals?
1: Can I go for animals?
0: Animals it is. All right. Question number two. Przewalski's is considered to be the only truly wild species of which animal?
1: Ferrets?
0: No, sorry. 1-300-800-222. Stewie from Victor Harbour. Hello, Stuart.
2: Okay, what a question.
0: Yeah.
2: Well, that's right.
0: We're in a category called animals.
2: Yeah, I know. What was it called again, Phil? What's the...
0: Przewalski's are considered to be the only truly wild species of which animal?
2: Crikey. I'm going to go a pig.
0: No. You've got the right idea, but no, it's not a pig.
2: It's an animal, though. Okay. See you, mate.
0: See you, mate. Bye-bye. Yes. I'll say no more. Justin from Frankston in Victoria. Hi, Justin.
3: G'day,

0: Hi Phil, it's Ben Boker. But yeah, I think it's a horse.
1: Przewalskis are considered to be the only truly wild species of which animal?
0: A horse?
1: Or horse. Yes, that horse. They are. The horse is widely considered to be a domesticated animal, which it is, of course. But there is a variety of the horse called the Przewalski, which lives on the steppes of Asia. And it's not, it has never been domesticated. And is, by all accounts, pretty feral because it's a wild animal. Mick, question number three. We're in animals. But you can move. Up to you.
0: I'll stay with animals, thanks.
1: Staying with animals? Mohair is a fabric made from the hair of which animal?
0: Alpaca?
1: Not an alpaca. No. Thanks. Sorry. No. 1-300-800-222. Anne Marie from North Ringwood. Hello, Anne Marie.
2: Hello, Phil. I'm so glad I didn't get that. What was it, Przewalski?
1: The Przewalski is considered to be the only truly wild species of which animal? The answer is a horse, yeah.
2: Yeah, I've never heard of it. Yeah.
1: Horses are widely thought to be domesticated, which they are, but not these ones.
2: Yeah. That really threw me. I won't forget that.
1: Animals. Mohair is a fabric made from the hair of which animal?
2: A goat.
1: A goat, yes. Mohair is made from a goat, not from an alpaca. Question number four. Annette from Perth had a goat. Susan from Hobart had a goat. Yes, sorry.
2: Can I change categories, please?
1: Yes, where do you want to go? Weapons, what's my age again? Who are you going to call Ghostbusters? Or also a national capital?
2: What's my age again?
1: What's my age again? Question number four. A vicenarian is someone in which decade of their life?
2: Ooh, haven't heard of this one. A vicenarian. Vicenarian. 20s.
1: Correct, yes, it's someone in their 20s. A vicenarian is someone in their 20s or their third decade. Question number five, what's my age again, if that's what you want to do?
2: To go.
1: If someone has just become a nonagenarian, how old would they be?
2: Ooh, a nonagenarian. How old would they be? Could you repeat it, please?
1: No, you heard me, Anne-Marie.
2: No, nonagenarian. I'm thinking just starting school, so I'm thinking five.
1: No, that's not what we're after, Anne-Marie, but thank you anyway. Nick from Caulfield. Hello, Nick.
3: Hello.
1: G'day. Question number five. If someone has just become a nonagenarian, how old would they be?
3: I'll take a punt and say 90.
1: Correct. Yes, if you've just become a nonagenarian, you've just turned 90. Very good. All right, question number six. We're in what's my age again, but you can move anywhere else you like.
3: Can I try the capital cities category?
1: Yeah, you can. Also a national capital is the category. Also a national capital. Which band performed the Academy Award-winning song Take My Breath Away on the Top Gun soundtrack?
3: I can sing the song, but I can't think of the band. and they're a national capital.
1: Well, the category is also a national capital.
3: Also a national capital. I'll just guess Canberra.
1: Not Canberra. No. Thanks, Nick. See ya. No, not Canberra. Okay. Michael from Brisbane. G'day, Michael.
4: Hello, Phil. How are you?
1: Good, yeah.
4: Good, mate. I've met a Przewalski horse.
1: Have you met a Przewalski horse here?
4: I have, yes.
1: Whereabouts?
4: In Mongolia.
1: Yeah.
4: Many years ago.

0: They're apparently not rideable.
1: No, I don't. I believe you're right. Yeah, yeah. No, they weren't very tame. I saw it like 500 meters away or so.
0: Yeah, yeah. Right. Yes, I don't know why. I don't know why they haven't been domesticated, but they have not been. They are still considered to be a wild

0: All right. The Mongols, as you know, were pretty handy at horse riding.
1: Of course, yes.
0: Which is why they why they became so feared and conquered half of the Middle East. Here's an interesting fun fact, Michael, which I only found out the other day, which I didn't realise, that the Mongols occupied and ruled Russia for something like 300 years.
1: I knew they were in Russia, but 300 years?
0: Yeah, no, it was a long time. A long time, yeah.
1: It'd be one of those hordes, I suppose, that
0: one of the hordes
1: ruled over them for a while.
0: Yes, exactly. In fact, I think there was it's lovely we call them hordes, isn't it? But I think there actually was a special group called the Golden Horde, I think, which of Mongols, which did rule over them.
1: Well, I remember the Golden Horde, but I thought there was a few other coloured hordes as well. But
0: there probably were. You're scratching the limit of my knowledge on this one. But
1: I'm going into areas I'm not sure of as well, mate.
0: But so, the Mongols were apparently devastating because they rode horses and were very accurate with their arrow fire, and they were, you know, pretty much unstoppable.
1: And very mobile as well. Very organised.
0: All right, question number six we're up to. We're in also a national capital. Which band performed the Academy Award-winning song Take My Breath Away on the Top Gun soundtrack?
1: Well, it was good having a chat, mate. But I think I'll bow out with a guess of Paris.
0: No, there's no band called Paris. Well, there is. Thanks, there, mate. Might be, but it's not it. Thanks, Michael. See ya.
1: Cheers, mate.
0: Bye. Thank you anyway. 1-300-800-222. My texter says there is a herd of that wild horse, the Prowalski's horse, at the Werribee Open Range Zoo in Victoria. Really? Okay. Wayne says apparently the last of the Mongolian horses are in the Snowy Mountains. Adrian from Bella Vista says, do they do throat singing? That's very funny, Adrian. No. I do not know whether the Przewalski horses are throat singers or not. Would we know the difference, I suppose? Question number six. Who's up here? Jim from Banksia Park in South Australia. G'day, Jim.
2: Hi, Phil. How are you?
0: Pretty good. Question six.

0: Love musicals. Oh, no. You've got me. I've got a pass.
1: No good. Sorry. All righty. Thank you, mate. Bye. See you later. Karen, I'll come to you shortly. Tony in the Derwent Valley, in the Derwent Valley in Tassie. G'day, Tony.
2: Good morning.
1: Morning.
2: I was listening to your issue about the antihistamines being recommended all the time.
1: Oh, yeah.
2: And it struck me as coincidental. It was just this morning that I was reading a report just recently published in a major American medical journal,
1: mm-hmm.
2: that prolonged use of antihistamines led to a 54% increase in dementia.
1: Really?
2: Like likelihood of dementia. Yeah.
1: Mm. And I hadn't read that.
2: I thought, well, that's really something to be avoided, I think.
1: By definition, I think, Tony, that's right. Yeah, look, I hadn't heard that, but thank you for reporting it.
2: Just read it this morning. Yesterday morning now, but so it seems coincidental to hear all that a little earlier in the evening.
1: On Przewalski horses, Tony.
2: Yes.
1: And whether they're throat singers. Mm-hmm. Bobsled offers this. He says, no, they don't do throat singing at the moment because they're a little horse.
2: They are a little horse. And speaking of little horses.
1: That's very good, bro, that bobsled, yes. Yeah.
2: It is. I'm actually guarding my little horse at the moment, a little 48-year-old Shetland mare that is half blind, and she gets her food taken away by possums, and I've got to guard her when I feed her.
1: Did you say she's 48 years old?
2: Yes, it's extremely.
1: Do the Shetlands live that long, do they?
2: Apparently this one has.
1: Wow. Because I thought horses, I don't know, I don't know that I knew how long.
2: Thoroughbreds and things, they're lucky to get much past 25, although I had one that lived till 32 recently, before she went. But Shetlands apparently, I think the oldest recorded Shetland was something like 60 or 58.
1: Is that right?
2: Like that.
1: Really?
2: Mm.
1: Maybe they're just because they're

0: I'm on speaker, so there you go.
1: Is it your only Shetland, or you got more?
0: No, no, I've got 25 horses all up.
1: Oh, really? Okay.
0: Got a little bit carried away with it.
1: Yeah, you have. What do you do with them? Do you ride them?
0: No, no. I've only been on a horse's back twice in my life, I think.
1: Okay.
0: I just I'm a Sagittarian, you know.
1: Oh. Hey, well, what do you have them for, Tony? Do you rescue horse them? I mean, are they rescue horses or refugees from the racetrack or something, are they?
0: Yeah, basically.
1: Hmm.
0: Old Shetland, she was originally an RSPCA rescue as well, so.
1: Hmm.
0: But a long time ago.
1: Wow, how about that? They're magnificent animals, aren't they?
0: Yeah, they are. And their souls, you just feel their presence, yeah, and they feel you, and you can, it's different. It's just liberating the soul.
1: Yeah, they are.
0: Especially being out here in this beautiful, beautiful part of the Derwent Valley in the very misty evening and listening to...
1: Where are you? Up past New Norfolk or something, are you?
0: Yeah, up in the hills behind New Norfolk.
1: Oh, nice. Very nice. Oh, well, thank you for that little meditation on horses. Yeah. Hey, question number six we're up to. Which band performed the Academy Award-winning song Take My Breath Away on the Top Gun soundtrack? We're in a category called also a national capital.
0: I've been trying to think of anything. I can't think of a national capital within a band. How about Brussels?
1: Not Brussels.
0: Oh, well. Oh. Good game.
1: Thanks, Tony. Thanks for telling me about Ebony.
0: Yeah, thank you. Thank you for being there.
1: Thanks. Bye-bye. See you later. What a nice story. Good man. Giving horses a home, refugees from the racetrack. Otherwise, we and sadly know where they end up. 1-300-800-222 is the number. Tony from Ballarat. G'day, Tony.
2: G'day, sir. University of Perversity. Stone Stephen. No tone. I'll go for Lima, Phil.
1: Go on. Pardon? Sorry, I missed the end of that, Tony, so go on.
2: I'll go for Lima.
1: Oh, Lima. No, it's not Lima. Sorry, Tony. Thanks, mate. Bye-bye. No, it's not Lima. John in Canberra. G'day, John.
3: Hello.

0: Oh, you mean after the ABC show? Oh, I don't think so. Question number 7. John, you can stay in also a national capital, or you could move.
1: Well, I was going to say, who doesn't remember that movie? I took a girl on my first date.
0: Mm.
1: While I was munching popcorn and engrossed, she fell asleep.
0: Which movie are you talking about?
1: Top Gun.
0: Oh, Top Gun, yeah.
1: Oh, yeah.
0: Oh, well, that would have been a good indicator of, you know, what the future of the relationship was going to be then, John.
1: Yeah, it lasted a while, but, yeah, you're right. It was a long time ago, of course.
0: Hmm.
1: Okay, so, I'll stay in the category, thanks.
0: Also a national capital. Question number 7. In the Iliad, which Trojan prince kills the legendary warrior Achilles?
1: Paris.
0: Correct. Also a national capital. Paris, yes. Question number 8. Also a national capital.
1: I'll keep going, yeah.
0: What is the most densely populated Australian state?
1: And also a national capital. What is the most densely populated Australian state? Densely populated Australian state? Well, it would have to be... it's throwing me, this one. Densely populated Australian state, also a national capital, Canberra.
0: Sorry, John, no. Not correct. All right, question number 8. Who's next up here? Jeff from Lara. G'day, Jeff.
2: Cool.
0: G'day, Jeff.
2: It's Victoria, Phil.
0: What is the most densely populated Australian state?
2: It's Victoria.
0: Correct.
2: Victoria is the capital of one of the Canadian states, provinces.
0: That's true, yes. It's also the capital of the Seychelles.
2: Oh, yes. And, right. Phil, do you know what the woke word for ombudsman is?
0: The woke word for ombudsman?
2: It's ombud.
0: An ombud.
2: Yeah. So just watch out, you get it correct next time. So I'm trying to help
0: these
2: you.
0: Things can get very, very silly. Very, very
2: yes,
0: silly.
2: I know. It's funny, isn't it?
0: Question number 9. We're in also a national capital. If you like, you can stay there, otherwise you can move.
2: Stay.
0: Quote, "We walked in the cold air, freezing breath on a window pane." Are the opening lyrics of which song by Ultravox?
2: Moscow?
0: Not Moscow.
2: Okay.
0: Sorry, thank you. No, not Moscow. Karen from Altona. Hello, Karen. Hello, Karen.
3: Hello.
0: Hello, Karen.
3: I'm in Berlin, but I don't know this one. I have to guess it. You walked in the cold air. Let me think of a capital. I'll say London.
0: Not London. Thanks, Karen. See ya. No, it's not London. Michael from Berrydale. G'day, Michael.
4: How you doing?
0: Very well, very well. Question 9, also a national capital. Quote, "We walked in the cold air, freezing breath on a window pane." Are the opening lyrics of which song by Ultravox?
4: "We walked in the air in the cold, cold rain." Vienna.
0: Correct. It is. Yes, it is. Vienna is the song. Also, of course, a national capital. We get hot in the cold.

0: Yeah, it's very good, Michael. All right, question number 10. We're in also a national capital. Got one left there, if you like. Otherwise, you could move somewhere else.
1: Nah, just keep rolling along there, Phil.
0: Okay, what was the name of the Duke of Wellington's horse at the Battle of Waterloo?
1: London?
0: No, it's not London. Thanks, Michael. No, it's not London. I thought we might get a few Londons. Locke from Preston. G'day, Locke.
2: Yes, g'day.
0: Hello. Question number 10. What was the name of the Duke of Wellington's horse, the Battle of Waterloo?
2: Oh, it was Copenhagen.
0: It was Copenhagen, yes.
2: Hey.
0: Copenhagen. All right, that's it for national capitals. So we've got who are you going to call, Ghostbusters, animals, what's my age again, or weapons? We're up to question number 11.
2: Can I go what's my age again?
0: What's my age again? Question number 11. If someone has just become a denarian, how old would they be?
2: 10 years old.
0: Correct. Yes.
2: Yes.
0: Yeah, if you just become a denarian, you would be 10. Question number 12. One left in what's my age again, if you like.
2: Yeah, go on. Let's do it. Sure.
0: Okay.
2: I got one right. Why not?
0: By definition, what is the oldest age that someone can be a quinquagenarian?
2: I think that's somewhere.
0: Actually, we might just leave that. Let's behave on air. Vicky from West Alveston. G'day, Vicky.
3: Hello, Phil.
0: How are you doing?
3: Good, fine, thank you very much.
0: Question number 13. Okay, you're going to have a choice of categories here. We've got weapons, who are you going to call, Ghostbusters, or animals? We're up to question 13.
3: I'll go with animals, thanks.
0: Animals it is. Question number 13. Which animal appears in the logo for PETA, the protest group?
3: Is it the rabbit?
0: Correct. It is a rabbit. Very good. All right, question number 14. You were in animals.
3: I'll stay there, thanks.
0: Kakatua gallerita is the scientific name for which highly intelligent Australian parrot?
3: Australian parrot. Okay. I don't know if it's exclusively, but what about the palm cockatoo?
0: Not the palm cockatoo.
3: Oh. Vicky,
0: no. Sorry about that. No, not the palm cockatoo. No, quite a few. By the way, Tuckin Floriates is my daughter-in-law, Sophie's completed the Mongol Derby. It's a 1,000-kilometre ride over the Mongolian steppes on semi-wild ponies. Well, that sounds like an exciting and exotic trip, doesn't it? I don't imagine they'd be on Przewalski horses, though, by the sound of them. Susan in Hobart's got the right answer to this one. What was the answer to... Oh, what was the answer to question number 12? We're in what's my age again. By definition, what's the oldest age that someone can be a quinquagenarian? A quinquagenarian, it's 59. You'd be in your 50s. So the oldest age you could be would be 59. Alrighty. Where we're up to? Have we still got someone here? No. Ian from Dover in Tassie. G'day, Ian.
4: Good morning, Phil.
0: Question number 14 is where we are up to. We're in animals. Kakatua gallerita is the scientific name for which highly intelligent Australian parrot?
4: Possibly a sulphur-crested cockatoo.
0: Correct, yes. A sulphur-crested

0: Cocky. Very smart bird.
1: There's been a few stories over the years about those things.
0: Yeah. No, they're very smart. If you look at a cocky in the eye, you can see there's something going on there.
1: Yes, there's something going on. Some of them swear a lot too.
0: I love that. One of the lower moments of my broadcasting career, Ian.
1: Yes.
0: Was when I was on another radio station, and I was doing a breakfast show. And I'd been contacted off air by a bloke who had a talking parrot. Okay.
1: Good. You knew about this, didn't you, afterwards?
0: Now, hang on. The bloke was very good. He was a very nice fella. And I talked to him, and then we talked to his cocky. His cocky was very good. Right? And so I said to him, do you reckon we could do an interview with a cocky on air? Now, help me out here, Ian, because I've always been wounded by this. That's not such a bad idea, is it?
1: Why? No, it makes perfect sense. But what did occur to me this evening, and with your legal training in the past, never ask a question you don't already know the answer to.
0: Now, that is very good advice, Ian. So I thought, okay, because I road tested the cocky. He was very good.
1: Good.
0: And you could ask him, what do you think of the owner? He's a beauty. He's a beauty. He would say, or words to that effect. who won the Melbourne Cup last year? He'd give you an answer. Yeah. Not necessarily correct, but, what was an answer? So I thought, well, this will be a bit of fun for breakfast, cheer people up, blah, blah, blah.
1: Yeah, I bet it went well.
0: Oh, no.
1: Is it something you can't preach about, is it?
0: Well, it's something you also can't broadcast, is what the cocky first came out with. And it went downhill from there. There was a meeting in the station manager's office later that morning, which did not go well.
1: Oh, I reckon everyone would have been laughing a bit, though.
0: Along the lines of, what do you think you're doing? Question number 15. All right, what are we going to do here? We're in animals. We've got one left in animals, otherwise you could move.
1: Yeah, we'll try that.
0: One left in animals. Loosely based on a Hasbro game. Hungry is an upcoming horror film centered on which African mammal?
1: Hippopotamus.
0: Correct.
1: Hey.
0: The hungry hippo. They're a very savage animal, the hippo.
1: They're responsible for a lot of trouble, yes.
0: Oh, yeah, very savage. They look very benign sitting there wallowing in the mud.
1: They have one very peculiar defecation habit as well.
0: Oh, I hadn't heard that one. What's that?
1: Their tail spins around like a helicopter and spreads the excrement everywhere.
0: Oh, does it? Oh, that's charming. Gee, that's charming.
1: Yes, it's a pity the cameraman who had to go out and photograph the rear end of the hippopotamus.
0: You've got the rear end of the hippo. Yeah, I was surprised to hear that they were grazing animals, that when it's evening they come out of the water and graze on grass. How about that?
1: Different David Attenborough docos and things. Yeah, fascinating animal, but, yeah, really dangerous.
0: Very dangerous. They've got the size of those choppers. Question number 16. No more animals, no more national capitals, so no more what's my age again. Hey, we've only got two categories left, 10 questions left. There are 5 in weapons and 5 in who you going to call, Ghostbusters.
1: Wonderful choice. I'll try one in weapons.
0: Weapons it is. Question number 16. Which nickname for Mark Philippoussis came from the name of a Soviet ballistic missile?
1: The Scud?
0: Correct. The Scud. You're going well.
1: This is unusual. We'll see how it happens.
0: That's 3 in a row, Ian.
1: Oh, I think we'll go to bed now.
0: I'm not saying. Okay.
1: Keep going.
0: Question number 17, weapons.
1: Yes.
0: Which controversial police weapon takes its name from a fictional rifle created by an early 20th century American children's book character?
1: The only thing I can think of is Taser.
0: Correct. Yes. Comes from Tom A. Swift's electric rifle. There we go. My texter says it's interesting to note that parrots do not understand the notion of dirty words or the meaning of dirty words. Well, I suppose they don't. I'm not saying...
1: No, it's just making a noise.
0: I'm not convinced. That's right. The parrots are communicating with us at all, but they are making a noise that they've heard us make. And so if they make it back to us, they think they might get somewhere.
1: The lyrebird in the bush down here in southern Tassie makes noises like a truck backing up or a chainsaw trying to start.
0: Oh, yeah.
1: Okay. They imitate, you know, brilliantly. You can be out in the bush and you can think, where's a truck backing up from? Or an SEO, but it's just beep, beep, beep, beep noise.
0: Yeah. I've always wanted to see that. I've never seen a lyrebird in the wild.
1: Years ago when I could, I did.
0: Yeah. Oh, there are lyrebirds in Tassie, are they? I didn't really even know that, I don't think. I thought they were only mostly in Victoria.
1: No, they're in Tassie. And some people don't think they should be here. They scratch all the bottom of the forest floor up.
0: Oh, really? But aren't they allowed to do that? I mean, they live there.
1: When they weren't here, they didn't do it.
0: Oh, they're an introduced bird.
1: Yes.
0: I didn't know that. Really?
1: Okay. There could be 10 people ring up straight away and tell me that I'm wrong, but I think that's what I've heard.
0: So someone introduced the lyrebird to Tassie. What? When was that? Was that recently or?
1: No, recently. I don't know. Don't know exactly. There are people who definitely do.
0: Isn't that interesting? Well, I didn't know that. All right. Yeah, well, fair enough. Fair enough. It's an introduced, you know, it's feral in that case, Ian.
1: Yes, but when you think somebody's about to start a chainsaw and somebody tells you, no, that's a lyrebird, it makes you think they've just heard all these noises and imitate them.
0: Yeah, someone says you've never noticed a lyrebird because it always sounds like a passing truck or a chainsaw. Okay.
1: And it never tells the truth.
0: Should get together with that cockatoo of infamous fame. Question number 18, we're in weapons.
1: Yep.
0: Which rapid-firing multiple-barrel gun first saw action in the American Civil War during the Siege of Petersburg?
1: The Gatling gun?
0: Correct. Yes, the Gatling gun. What's going on here? One, two, three, that's four.
1: I've got Labrador operating iPad.
0: Wow. That lab's pretty good, isn't it?
1: Yeah. Oh, it's dandy. It can stray. It's got a thing for poodles.
0: A Labrador. Oh, really?
1: Oh, it's terrible. Fussed about a couple of them on the beach this afternoon.
0: Oh. You're saying it's got a romantic interest in poodles, Ian, or a territorial interest in keeping poodles at a distance?
1: Oh, no, just like playing with them. They run around. Everyone has a big yee-haw.
0: Oh, okay.
1: It's a lot of fun. And they're about, you know, they're sort of similar size as these big standard poodles.
0: Bob Stead reckons if lyrebirds can go beep beep, they must be related to the Roadrunner, which is, I think, fair enough.
1: Good.
0: Robin says, surprisingly, we have Tasmanian devils in central New South Wales.
1: Yes, there's
0: right. But didn't they try and introduce that because the devils were in danger of being wiped out by that disease in Tassie?
1: The facial tumour, the cancer.
0: Mm.
1: I think they're not Dorigo. Can't remember that name. Nimbulla Deela. How's that sound?
0: That'll do. Michael in Brizzy says lyrebirds were introduced to Tasmania from the 1930s to the 50s because they were worried that they were feared becoming that they would become extinct on the mainland.
1: Yeah, I knew somebody would know about them.
0: Yeah. Yeah, I knew this one would come up too. Ben says, yeah, and you know, kookaburras were introduced to WA and they caused a lot of trouble too. Ooh. Oh, I won't hear a word said against the kooka. Come on.
1: Some things can't be talked about.
0: No. The kooka is a great bird, isn't it?
1: And they've got wings. They travel. It's the nature of a bird.
0: Yeah, but they never were in WA, though. I mean, I know they travel, but they didn't. They never flew across the Nullarbor, you see. Someone took them over there.
1: Yes.
0: And apparently not everyone in WA likes them.
1: I don't know whether it's urban myth, but I think there were some people employed to shoot sparrows if they were trying to come across on the edge of the Gulf, the Great Australian Bight. I think that's true. It might be an urban myth, but to sparrows and starlings to stop them entering Western Australia.
0: You've got to remember.

0: But the Great Emu Wars too. John of Coburg says, Phil, the Victorian bush is actually adapted to need the lyrebird to turn over the topsoil and leaf litter, which then speeds up organic decomposition and massively increases nutrient cycling. There you go.
1: It's their job. Yes.
0: Tasmanian devils are in the Devil Arc at Barrington Tops in
1: New South Wales. That's where it is, yes.
0: There we go. Yeah, but apparently the devils are coming back in Tassie anyway, aren't they? Their numbers are on the up and up now, I understand.
1: I'm hoping I'll wait to hear more.
0: Hey, here's a lyrebird imitating chainsaws with David Attenborough.
2: And now the sounds of foresters and their chainsaws working nearby.

0: It's incredible, isn't it?
1: it's a funny thing when you're in the bush and you actually hear it. It's a little unnerving initially.
0: Yeah, that's incredible. That's incredible. Jude in Glenelg said, I had the delightful experience of watching a lyrebird go through its amazing repertoire for 20 minutes on the walk at the bottom of the scenic railway at Katoomba. It was totally oblivious to the people on the walkway. Isn't that great? Mick says, Phil, the kookaburras in Tassie kick out the parrots and take over their nests. They're a nuisance. Is that right? Okay.
1: No comment.
0: No comment. Okay, you've got four. One, two, three, four, yeah. Are you staying with weapons?
1: It's worked so far, yeah. Try again.
0: Falchion, claymore, rapier are all varieties of which sort of weapon?
1: I think that might be a sword.
0: Correct. That's too easy for you.
1: Oh, yeah, I've got a lot of experience with rapiers and swords.
0: Yeah.
1: Yeah, old shed full out the back.
0: Of course you did.
1: Yeah.
0: In your day, you were a known nuisance when, you'd Friday night and you'd had a couple, you're parading up and down with your sword, Ian. A known nuisance in the district.
1: Remember what happened on Breakfast Radio years ago? Yeah. Talking about me parading around with my sword. Get into trouble.
0: Question. Okay, question number 20. We've got one left in weapons.
1: Keep going.
0: This might be too easy for you too.
1: I hope so.
0: Weapons. Which fictional weapon does Obi-Wan Kenobi describe as, quote, an elegant weapon for a more civilized age?
1: I think the bait is a lightsaber, but I don't think that's the right question. But I'll think and think and think. Oh, lightsaber.
0: Correct. Yes, a lightsaber. Very good.
2: What is it? Oh. Father's lightsaber. This is the weapon of a Jedi Knight. Not as clumsy or random as a blaster. An elegant weapon for a more civilized age.
0: Mm-hmm. Well, you know what? That means there's 1, 2, 3, 4, 5 left. And they are all in. Who are you going to call? Ghostbusters, Ian.
1: I think that's what I'll have to choose then.
0: Yes. Andrew from Blackwood says, it's very true. There is a group of government shooters posted around Eucla, and their job is to shoot sparrows and starlings entering WA.
1: I didn't think it was urban myth. It's been interesting.
0: My texter says the best lyrebird call is by those at Taronga Zoo who've perfected the fire alarm evacuation alarm sound, complete with the evacuate now directive.

0: It's hilarious. Robin says, Phil, on your cockatoo story, never work with children or animals. Wasn't that W.C. Fields? Yeah, well, exactly. Exactly. All righty, question number 21. Who are you going to call Ghostbusters? Which comedian played Peter Venkman in the original Ghostbusters film? We got you again. Okay, Ian, we got you again. Sorry, you just dropped out there. Hello.
1: Yes. Yeah, I'm fine. I don't know what happened. It all stopped functioning correctly.
0: Which comedian played Peter Venkman in the original Ghostbusters film?
1: Which comedian played? John Belushi?
0: Not John Belushi. What a pity. Ian, I thought you might get home, but sadly not. Thanks, mate.
1: Thank you. Bye-bye.
0: See ya. 1-300-800-222 is the number. Bernadette from Frio says, I met a bloke when I was crossing the Nullarbor who was employed to kill sparrows. He even blew up trees with nests in them. Also, kookaburras kill the beautiful little bluebirds in the west. Okay. Yes, I know. Nature, red in tooth and claw, huh? Jane from Mount Gambier, that's not correct. No. Yes, it is. Sorry, you are correct. Apologies. Now, who's been waiting on here? Stuart in Launceston. Hello, Stuart.
2: Oh, g'day, Phil.
0: How are you? Which comedian played Peter Venkman in the original Ghostbusters film?
2: That was Mr. Bill Murray.
0: It was Mr. Bill Murray, yes.
3: You know, it's just occurred to me we really haven't had a completely successful test of this equipment.
4: I blame myself.
5: So do I.
3: Well, no sense worrying about it now.
5: Why worry? Each of us is wearing an unlicensed nuclear accelerator on his back.
3: Yep. Now let's get ready. Switch me on.
0: Yes. All right. Four left. They're in. Who are you going to call? Ghostbusters, Stewards. Mr. Stay Puffed, who appears at the climax of the first film, is made from which confectionery?
2: That'd be marshmallows.
0: Yes, correct. It would be marshmallows, yes. Right, question 23. Who are you going to call? Ghostbusters? The Ghostbusters theme song was a chart-topping hit for which American musician?
2: Mr. Ray Parker Jr.
0: Correct, yes.

0: Yes, all right. Two left here, Stewie. You might sound as though you might be a Ghostbusters fan.
1: Oh, I might have seen it once or twice.
0: You might have seen it once or twice. Which famous landmark comes to life at the end of Ghostbusters 2?
1: Statue of Liberty.
0: Correct, the Statue of Liberty. All right, well, you've played yourself into it. Question 25 for the Magnet and the Wind, Stuart.
1: Mm-hmm.
0: Which Australian actor played the dim-witted but handsome receptionist Kevin Beckman in the 2016 reboot of Ghostbusters?
1: That's the one we don't talk about. That's not... bloody Thor. it's in my head. Oh... It's in there, Phil. I can't get it out.
0: I know. You've basically said it, but you haven't.
1: Yeah.
0: Oh, no.
1: He's dancing around in there. Get out.
0: Come on, Stuart.
1: Oh, this is painful.
0: It's
1: how long are you going to give me here?
0: Not much longer.
1: Okay, all right. Go to the next one.
0: See you, mate. Bye-bye. That's, oh, dear. That is very, very sad. Loss from...

0: Lynham. G'day, Loz.
1: Hello there.
0: Which Australian actor played the dim-witted but handsome receptionist Kevin Beckman in the 2016 reboot of Ghostbusters?
1: It's one of the Hemsworths. I don't even know which one. Chris.
0: It is Chris Hemsworth. Yes, yes, it is indeed. All right, that really is doing it, Bradbury. Good on you, Loz.
1: It is a big Bradbury, but anyway, we'll take it.
0: I'll take it. Good on you, mate. Thank you. Hang on there. Hang in there and don't hang up, and we'll get some details from you and get it out to you. All right, good stuff, everyone. Very nice. Julie from Mount Garnet had Heath Ledger. No. Chris in the Southern Waters says, I didn't actually mind the all-ladies version of Ghostbusters. Yes, all right. Thanks for that. I wish you'd differentiate between the Robins. There's more than one of us, Rob, says Robin D. Oh, well, apologies. Yes, that's true. Okay. John from Hobart says, evening, Phil. You never leave your medicinal tablets out when parrots are about. Because, you know why? Parrots eat them all. Oh, nice. Paracetamol. Good. This can get difficult sometimes, doesn't it? All righty, 1-300-800-222 is the number. Very nice work, everyone, and a very nice challenge. And we finished in time.
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0: And Betty didn't get a chance to win the thing. G'day, Bet.
4: I probably wouldn't have won that.
0: Oh, come on. You would have been all right on the Ghostbusters. Oh, maybe not. Were you or not?
4: No, I've never even seen the movie or anything.
0: Yeah, that would have made it hard.
4: I just wanted to tell you something.
0: Yeah.
4: You were talking about meteorites earlier.
0: No, I wasn't, but I could have been. Yeah, go on.
4: Well, when I was about 16,
0: yeah,
4: we lived on the farm near Boorowa. One afternoon, just after sundown, but before dark, this big meteor went over top of us. Yeah. It seemed as if it was only about 20 feet off the ground, but it was a great big ball of fire, and it went right across to Western Australia, and Fred's got it all documented about it. And it landed in open country, luckily, because he said, had it hit a small village or anything, it would have wiped it out.
0: Yeah.
4: And they were a fair while before they found the remnants of it, because it was in a very remote area. And I'm talking 80 years ago, so, yeah, you know, a lot of Western Australia wouldn't have been settled in those days.
0: No.
4: But I think it's...
0: Well, I think that a lot about meteorites that have come to Earth. I mean, even if they are only the size of a golf ball, I mean, I think if they hit your house, you know, there'd be a fair bit of damage, Betty.
4: Oh, yes. Well, I can still remember it very clearly.
0: Yeah. Hey, Bet, I've got to go to the news, but nice having a chat anyway.
4: Okay, Phil. I'll give you a ring tomorrow night.
0: Yeah, give us a ring tomorrow night. On you, Betty. Thank you.
4: Bye.
0: Bye. Betty from Dapto. All right, we've got our issues of the day. Plenty on if whatever you'd like to talk about. There's that poll. There's all sorts of things, hey? Give us a bell. We'll do that straight after the latest news.
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6: Making every day better.
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6: ABC Southern Queensland. ABC News with David Rowlands. Iranian state media is reporting that the country's government has halted negotiations with the US over an end to the war in the Middle East in protest over Israel's conduct in Lebanon. Nick Parmeter has the latest.
8: The Tasnim news agency is reporting that Iran has stopped talks and the exchange of messages through mediator Pakistan. It says Iran views an end to fighting in Lebanon as a precondition for any deal to end the broader regional war. The report follows comments from Iranian Foreign Ministry spokesperson Ismail Baghaei earlier in the day that Israel was trying to undermine diplomatic negotiations. Israeli Prime Minister Benjamin Netanyahu had announced he'd ordered strikes on Dahiyeh in Beirut's southern suburbs, long considered the stronghold for the Iranian-backed militant group Hezbollah.
6: Shadow Defence Minister James Patterson says Australia needs contingency plans now that a submarine deal with the United States has changed. The government has announced it will now buy three second-hand Virginia-class submarines from the US instead of a mix of new and used ahead of the transition to nuclear submarines. Mr. Patterson says the second-hand subs will have a shorter lifespan, making the SSN AUKUS program to build our own nuclear submarines from 2040 all the more crucial.
9: That puts massively increased pressure on the SSN AUKUS program. If that can't be delivered, then a very serious capability gap could emerge in both undersea warfare and long-range stealth strike. And I think we do need to be having a conversation now about contingency plans.
6: A 13-year-old Queensland boy is in custody after an investigation involving the counter-terrorism unit. He was initially detained last Thursday after allegedly making threats with a knife in Maryborough. Police later raided the home on Saturday and seized an electronic device. Acting Detective Superintendent Jason Hindmarsh says it will be alleged the boy had extremist material and was planning violent acts at a local school.
10: We're in the very early process of reviewing these devices, but we do have evidence that there was planning towards death and GBH, and it's too early to say if there was an ideological, religious or political motivation.
6: There are calls for the federal government to plan for gas use decline so the transition is slow and steady without any nasty shocks. A new Grattan Institute report has found that gas use has been in steep decline for the past decade and that the Australian government has ignored the decline and failed to plan for it. Program director and lead author of the report, Alison Reeve, says consumers will end up with higher gas bills if the government doesn't act.
11: At the moment, it's just a bunch of individual decisions, which means that there's not a lot of visibility and not a lot of control over what's happening. The other thing that they need to do is to start thinking about how they're going to make sure that gas can play that backup role.
6: The Victorian opposition is accusing the state government of sidelining corruption allegations because it's waiting until after the November election to give the watchdog stronger powers. Jason Katsaris has more.
12: The Victorian government says it plans to strengthen the state's anti-corruption watchdog by giving it so-called follow-the-money powers. The new powers will allow IBAC to probe allegations relating to subcontractors on government projects, with legislation due to be tabled by the end of the year. But in a statement, Liberal leader Jess Wilson says the government is stalling the changes until after the November election. She's accusing the government of sidelining allegations of serious corruption on government construction sites. Premier Jacinta Allen today acknowledged the allegations as serious and said the police investigations were underway.
6: In sport, former Socceroos captain Paul Wade says the final squad announcement is a brutal moment for players who narrowly missed selection. Coach Tony Popovich has locked in Australia's 26-man World Cup squad, leaving several hopefuls outside the final group. Christian Volpato has been selected just days after switching allegiance from Italy to Australia, alongside uncapped striker Tete Yenge. Wade says it's typical of Popovich to keep players waiting until the final stages as he looks to build pressure and competition within the group.
13: I suppose in the dressing room, Tony Popovich, he's not changed. Me and Debbie Spillane used to call the A-League on ABC Radio, and we get to the ground and look at the team sheet. We had no idea who four out of the 11 were playing, because that's what Popovich does. He keeps everybody on their toes.
6: That brings you up to date with the latest ABC News. More in 1 hour's time.
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Yes, well, hello and how are you? Philip Clark with you on ABC Radio. This is Nightlife. It's the last hour of the program. How are you? As we kick into June and into winter as well, it's 6 past 11 in WA. It's 24 to 1 in South Australia and the Northern Territory. And right through the Pacific, it's 4 a.m. in Tonga and Samoa. Anyway, wherever you're listening, good luck to you. I hope you're well. And

survive the weekend into the week. Now, 1-300-800-222 is my number. Issues of the day, there's plenty around, so we've got time to have a chat. Give us a bell. 1-300-800-222 is the number. You might like to. There's a range. Well, there's a lot. There's lots to talk about. This latest opinion poll on showing One Nation's now in first place when it comes to primary votes is interesting. I wonder whether what you make of this. Is it a bubble or not? Do you think? I mean, plenty of people on the text line earlier tonight saying, yeah, no, this is it. This is the real deal. But on primary votes, One Nation's risen 4 points to 31. Labor's fallen 3 to 28. The Coalition's fallen 2 to 20. And the Greens fallen 1 to 12. So there we are. Mr. Albanese is still the preferred Prime Minister. But Pauline Hanson in second place. What do you make of this? Do you think this is a true reflection of what's going on or not? And on a two-party preferred basis, well, Labor is only slightly ahead, 51 to 49 on a two-party preferred basis, on the basis of how votes would likely flow. Mind you, the issues of what party's best able to handle key issues, with one exception, the issue of immigration, where 40% of people think that One Nation would be best to handle that issue, as opposed to 16% for Labor and 15% for the Coalition. But 25% think also that someone else would be good. But almost on every other issue, cost of living, healthcare, housing affordability, national security, climate change, crime and public safety, economic management, it's not One Nation leading the pack. You know who's leading the pack? Other. In other words, people want to vote somewhere else. I wonder what you make of it. 1-300-800-222. Is it just a case of people being sick of everything, or is it really the case that One Nation is headed for government benches? Not that Pauline Hanson could become Prime Minister anyway, because she's in the Senate. However, if she could seek a lower house seat, I guess. Or is this just a media beat-up, do you reckon? Some people think that too. This poll was only 1,000 people, and it's 2 years to the next election, and that's a long time in politics, as we know. But still, there is something happening.

Virginia class submarines, but they'll only be second-hand ones. We were going to get one and possibly two second-hand ones and a new one, but now they're all three of them are going to be used submarines. Well, a bit like a second-hand car, hey? I wonder who's kicking the tyres here and whether this is a good deal. Or is it an indication that the AUKUS deal is headed for the second-hand scrapyard as well? What do you think about that? 1-300-800-222. Line's free. Grab one. Property prices seem to have stalled. Is that a good thing or not? Some people suggesting that if you're if you're an investor and you're in there to make a capital gain, that's not the best, eh? But if you're not, maybe it is an indication that the property market is undergoing a long-desired correction, which might make it easier for people to actually buy a house. What do you think? There's those three things on the agenda. You might have some others as well. 1-300-800-222. Lines free. Grab one. We'll get into it straight after Annie Lennox and Al Green.

0: Yeah, Annie Lennox and the Reverend Al Green, put a little love in your heart. All right, issues of the day, a bit to talk about on this Monday.
1: Issue of the day.
0: Yeah, a few things around the Redbridge poll saying that Pauline Hanson is the most, Pauline Hanson's One Nation is the most popular political party. Well, that's on primary votes. The latest Australian Financial Review Redbridge Group Accent Research poll shows that primary support for One Nation has jumped 4 percentage points to 31%, and that is leapfrogged Labor. So Labor's now 28, the One Nation's on 31. Do you reckon this is an accurate reflection of the way things are or not? Or is it just a bubble, or is there a permanent realignment of things here?

0: he had to say.
1: Well, I think she has to declare where she's going to run in the lower house if she is going to run to be Prime Minister. But I think it's right to ask a few questions about her drive, her commitment and her energy, frankly, given that it was revealed today that she's been absent for 88% of estimates over the last decade, or a 12% attendance record. And her job as a senator is to hold the government to account. She was absent last week, and she was having birthday cake with a billionaire in Brisbane when she should have been asking questions of the government on behalf of her battlers, who have just experienced one of the worst budgets in the last three decades.
2: She says that the Liberals and the Labor Party are just trying to destroy her by raising this, and that in fact you don't achieve much in Senate estimates. You disagree with that?
1: Well, I think estimates is a really important part of holding the government to account, and if I had a 12% attendance record, my constituents would be rightly outraged. A 12% attendance record for a student at school or university is not going to get you a pass mark. So I think past performance is a good indicator of future performance, and I think Pauline Hanson has some explaining to do with her attendance record.
0: Yes, well, that was Andrew Hastie. Mind you, and Andrew Hastie himself, if you believe the Redbridge poll earlier, this is a couple of weeks ago, Andrew Hastie's seat himself would be under threat from One Nation. He would lose it, the Redbridge poll indicated, if the vote continued to be reflected at an election, as it is in the poll. Mind you, also losing his seat would be Angus Taylor in the seat of Hume. I wonder what you make of it. 1-300-800-222 is the number. We can talk about that. We can talk about AUKUS. We can talk about property prices. We can talk about whatever else is on your mind. Michael from Campbelltown in South Australia. Hello. G'day, Michael.
3: Hi, Philip. How are you, mate?
0: Yeah, not bad. Pretty good.
3: Yeah, couldn't get on the quiz tonight, but I got a bit of a quiz about the opinion poll now.
0: Yeah.
3: Did you say earlier it was only 1,000 people?
0: 1,005 people, I think it was.
3: 1,005, yeah.
0: Hmm.
3: Yeah, well, that's not a great score of people with an overall opinion. And I think the reason a lot of people are going to One Nation is because since the federal budget came out, a lot of people are unhappy, I think, with that. And it was proven in the election here in Adelaide recently that there was a big swing to One Nation and independence.
0: Mm-hmm.
3: But what you said earlier, Pauline Hanson could never be Prime Minister because she's in the Senate. What does that mean?
0: Well, you can't be Prime Minister of Australia if you're in the Senate, Michael. You've got to be in the House of Reps.
3: The Reps, yeah.
0: Yeah.
3: Okay.
0: The Constitution, the Constitution says that the leader who control that. Well, you have to. Well, I think you can start off there, but I think John Gorton started off in the Senate, didn't he? And then transferred to the House of Representatives. But you can't stay in the Senate and be Prime Minister,
3: right? So
0: not constitutionally, she'd have to seek a lower house seat.
3: Also about the interest rates. I think really, I've got a daughter who's. Actually, her house was only up for sale for a week, and it sold at auction, for $700,000. Now, interest rates, I can remember back when they were just about zero, I think under the Howard government. I think they're too high, and really it makes it hard, even with all the incentives out there for, in Adelaide, I guess Australia-wide, first-time buyers, right?
0: Mm-hmm.
3: Is that something just in South Australia or is that around Australia?
0: No, it's around the country. It's around the country, Michael.
3: It is.
0: Yeah, yeah.
3: It is. You haven't been around much. that's what I wanted to bring up.
0: Okay. Thank you, Michael. 1-300-800-222 is the number. Debbie's in Brisbane. G'day, Debbie.
4: Hello, Phil. Phil, I was gobsmacked. I'm not surprised in some way, but gobsmacked with the polls and whether it's a one-off, that's yet to be seen. But I wonder...
0: That's right. Is it a bubble, Debbie?
4: Well,

0: solving the problem. You've got to bring people together, not divide them. If you want to look like the United States, by all means, go down the Pauline Hanson path, because that's just where we'll end up. And it really worries me. I've always thought that Australians could see through this this type of, I guess, short-term political divisiveness, and almost as though, as I said, it's a sense of I've got something I can offer you, and it's about blaming those people over there. Mm. Now, that's not going to be uniting of the country, is it? At a time when we need to be united, not pulling each other apart.
1: Okay. All right, Deb, thank you. I wonder whether you agree with that or not. 1-300-800-222. Wayne from Broadmeadows has been waiting on there too. Hi, Wayne.
2: Yeah, g'day. Look, unfortunately, I think there's greater certainty that's definitely going to occur than we're prepared to accept.
1: Right.
2: And and everybody's talking about fluffy, this reason, that reason, all the rest of it around it. But the reason for my certainty is that every no voter of the referendum is a dead set, a possible Hansomite. And to test my knowledge or authority on racism, are you aware of the documentary that was released last night, Journey Home, David Gulpilil?
1: No, but...
2: Well, in that doco, I'm the bloke in the hat.
1: Hmm. Oh, you're in it, Wayne. Okay.
2: I was crew, talking head, voiceover, and the bloke in the hat.
1: Hey, good on you. Yes, all right. I don't know whether you're saying the result in the referendum is an indication of which way the government's going to go. Maybe, I don't know.
2: No, not an indicator. It's an indicator of the numbers of people who are dead set possible Hansomites.
1: Yeah, I see. Yeah, okay. Interesting. Thanks, Wayne. Good on you. I wonder whether you think that's right or not. Chris from Pakenham. G'day, Chris.
3: Yeah.
1: Hi, Chris. Yeah, good.
3: Good. I was going to ring in today, but those questions were getting. I could have got a few of those, but I'll do it one day and get the 10.
1: Yeah. Come on. Yeah. Get in there and have a crack.
3: Have a crack, yeah. This is the Pauline Hanson thing. I think people have short memories about how a couple of guys went over to America and were courted by the NRA about how to supplant our gun laws and
1: they did.
3: Take political mileage out of it. And I don't know who it was, but Pauline seemed to kind of skirt that and to kind of step out of the way.

0: putting yourself on a pedestal as the next prime minister. I just absolutely laughable. And somebody should ask her the question about, you know, where did those efforts end up? Were the funds made available?
1: I wonder what Barnaby's thinking about. I wonder what Barnaby Joyce is thinking about. She's probably thinking, no, not you. It's supposed to be me.
0: Yeah, exactly. Yeah, Vicar of Dibley style. You know. Yeah, it's supposed to be me. Or Barnaby's a sideshow in himself. You know, you're supposed to take him seriously when you see him passed out, collapsed on the streets of Canberra. Mm-hmm. You know, after a hard night out, he's like literally laying in the street. You know. Are you supposed to take this guy seriously as a leader of the country or part of the leadership team of the country? It's just a joke, you know. It's just, I can't
1: put it. You can't see it. You can't see it happening. All right.
0: If I see it happening, I've got to try and wherever Jacinda Ardern is, I'll go where she is, in New Zealand or something. You know, but it's shameful.
1: Well, I think she's moved.
0: I think she's gone somewhere else.
1: She's moved to the northern beaches of Sydney. That's right.
0: Oh well, that's an ecosystem unto itself.
1: Yeah. Well. True. Yeah. True enough. All right, Chris. Thanks, mate. Bye bye. Yes, 1-300-800-222. Charlie. Sorry, Charlie. You've been waiting on there. Hello.
2: Oh, it's all right, mate. Good to be with you.
1: Likewise.
2: I just wanted to go back to. I tried to ring up earlier.
1: Hmm.
2: So was it shortly after you had the interview with the parrot that you joined the ABC?
1: Oh, dear. It wasn't a high point. It was not a high point.
2: And I also wanted to ask you, I thought you might have answered the question with the Mongolian horses. Do they throat sing? Nay.
1: Nay. Oh, very good. Yes. Bobstead said no because they're a little horse, which was pretty good. But nay. That's quite good. We should have got there. Charlie, you're right.
2: Nay.
1: Thank you, Charlie.
2: So I just, in regard to Pauline Hanson, I, from a chip owner, now she's got a bit of a chip, and I wonder who her front bench is.
1: Yes. Well, at the moment, there's not much choice, I suppose, but the question would be, what's the front bench going to look like after a federal election?
2: And also, I'd like to see her up against Trump.
1: What do you mean up against Trump? Oh, you mean as Prime Minister?
2: Yes.
1: You know, that'd be
2: interesting.
1: That'd be interesting. It would be. Thank you, Charlie. Yes, well, look, as we've said, Pauline Hanson cannot be Prime Minister and remain in the Senate, so she'd have to seek a lower house seat. So there you are. One of my texters says, I'm with your caller, Wayne. Anyone who voted no in the Voice referendum has a good chance of voting for One Nation, says Jen. Okay. Jen describes herself as a 75-year-old granny. On your chin. Norm from Arthur River. G'day, Norm.
3: Hello, Phil and listeners. Comment about Pauline, bear in mind.
1: Hello, Norm. Have we lost you? Sorry, Norm.
3: It's people, isn't it?
1: Sorry, actually, Norm, start again because we lost a bit of that. Go on.
3: It's a terrible phone. Give me 1, 2, 3, 4, 5, and I'll be outside. We're in the country and phones are horrible.
1: Okay. 1, 2, 3, 4, 5. Yeah. Away you go.
3: Okay. Pauline, bear in mind she'll have departments, her ministers will have departments. She'll have consulting ability all over. She can have a go. I'd have a go. wouldn't you, sir?
1: What, you're going to Canberra to be an advisor, are you, Norm?
3: No. But they are there already.
1: Hmm.
3: And speaking of One Nation people, you pick. See, people need to pick on them, I reckon.
1: Hmm.
3: I have a good friend here in WA, Rod Caddies, who's eminently suited to being in politics, and he's good bloke.
1: All right.
3: All right, and call.

0: Kookaburras, cats with wings. That's
1: People in WA don't like them, do they? No, that's true.
0: No, we don't. Thanks, Phil.
1: See you, mate. Bye-bye. Yeah, I know. Well, I suppose if they are in that sense introduced, they're feral in that sense, I suppose. Sean from Adelong in Sydney. G'day, Sean.
2: Yeah, Phil, just on AUKUS.
1: Yeah.
2: We've got 20 to 25 years before we get this piece of equipment in place.
1: Yeah.
2: By the time we get it, it's secondhand, yeah. It's run down, yeah. We have to rebuild it, and I mean rebuild in the sense that I'm an engineer, so in the sense of everything that needs to be done to that vessel, we'll almost buy it again by half. By the time we finish it and make it worthy for the next 10 years to run it, we are being absolutely fed a total pup. I mean, AUKUS.
1: We're being sold a pup here, aren't we? I mean, we're getting three new Virginia class subs. Now we're getting three secondhand ones.
2: They're all going to require massive amounts of money.
1: Yeah,
2: condition to go into them.
1: Condition unknown at this stage. So,
2: you know, the whole thing has been a total and utter debacle, and it's cost this country $400 billion, and then we're going to have to spend more money on top of that to have something for the best place of, say, 10 years, even if we do get our nuclear submarines. I mean, the whole thing is a total and utter debacle. The people sitting in office have no idea about the engineering requirements and costs to build these boats up to maintain them for the next 10 years that we're supposed to have them for. I can tell you, I'm an engineer. I can tell you what it's going to cost. We'll end up owning those things 1.5 times over before we will get one thing out of them.
1: And you don't know the condition of this. Well, they are apparently now confirmed to be used submarines. I mean, at this stage, heaven's sake, it's years away, and they're already saying it's their used submarines. Condition
2: That's
1: unknown.
2: Right.
1: Richard Miles, this is a great little sub, only used once by a little old lady to go down the coast for a holiday.
2: Well, just, you know, we might as well go to the Irish people and go, yeah, we've got all these great new subs we can use. They've all got opening windows, you know. I mean, seriously, we are absolutely, the people sitting in Parliament and in Canberra are being fed so much crap. They do not understand the absolute cost of doing all this stuff.
1: Mm.
2: It's enormous. Mm. Everything you touch on a boat is enormous. It's 3 or 4 times the cost of what you might have on land.
1: Greg from Devonport says, we've got a bargain deal on the AUKUS subs. We get three the same so we can pull one apart for spare parts. Oh, good. That's
2: great. Great. Oh, my God.
1: Thanks, Sean.
2: Are we an educated country or not?
1: Oh, dear.
2: I fear not.
1: All right. Thanks, Sean. Appreciate the call. The subs will be rust buckets by the time they turn up. The best bottom of the harbour scheme, says Robin. Yes. All right, Phil, they'll be run in. There'll be no floating around with, don't honk nuclear donk. Okay. I suppose that's another way to look at it. Anyway, thank you for all of that. All right, preset it. We've got an edition of American Insight with Bill Wyman coming up, but thank you for the calls.
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0: Yes, well, the US and Iran have exchanged fresh blows over the weekend. US Central Command says it's eliminated Iranian air defences, a ground control station, and two one-way attack drones over the weekend in strikes described as retaliation for what it calls aggressive Iranian actions. Those actions including the shooting down of an American drone that was operating over international waters. Iran's Revolutionary Guard says it responded by targeting an airbase used for a US attack on a telecommunication tower. The exchange of fire comes as the two foes are supposed to be working to hammer out a deal to wind down the fighting. Yet again, US President Donald Trump suggested a deal was close ahead of the weekend, but mediators have said issues like nuclear commitments and the timing and scale of any financial relief remain unresolved. Iran's Foreign Minister Abbas Araghchi, however, is downplaying reports of progress, saying the speculation, saying it's just speculation and conjecture, and it should be ignored until an outcome is reached. Well, as for ceasefire negotiations, the latest terms include a 60-day cessation of violence, a call to reopen the Strait of Hormuz, and a framework to reopen negotiations on Iran's nuclear program. We don't seem to have got very far. With us to discuss the big picture when it comes to America, we're joined once again by Bill Wyman, former assistant managing editor of National Public Radio in Washington. Bill, good evening to you. Welcome back.
1: Good evening to you as well.
0: A few tit-for-tat strikes, it seems, and reports that some shipping is getting through the Straits of Hormuz. Where are we at? The thing just seems to be going round and round.
1: Well, it does seem to be going round and round, but actually it's in a weird way, it's in a period of stasis. Mm. And the sad thing is that the stasis works to the benefit of Iran and not for the United States. We talked about this a couple weeks ago. There's this sort of absurd thing going on here where you have this person you quoted from Iran saying, oh, this was all speculation, but it really wasn't speculation. We all know what it was. It was Donald Trump just saying things that really aren't true, just to make it seem like something's going on and to make it seem like something's happening that isn't happening, which is that they have control of the Strait of Hormuz. We punched him in the nose and they basically, you know, turned the key on a little lock and we can't figure out how to unlock that door right now. And so we're in this weird position where we have a president who's blustering and, as we know, just says all these crazy contradictory things, as he said, literally from the first day of the war, starting with his the reason to start the war in the first place and then basically continuing in an obfuscatory and inaccurate and inconsistent and sometimes absurdist way. And what has it been now? 3 full months, right? March, April, May, right? Mm. So now we're past 3 months. And Iran, to me, seems to be in, I don't want to say it's the catbird seat, but it doesn't have to negotiate right now. Every single day that goes on, it's going to be causing this economic chaos in the outside. And if we recall one month ago, Donald Trump, he was going to say he was going to bomb everyone to oblivion if they didn't do this, that, or the other thing. And none of that's happened.
0: No, here's the thing, too. Interested to get your thoughts on this, that Israel's offensive in southern Lebanon, where they appear to be trying to, I don't know, push the border back as far as they can to, they say, protect themselves from Hezbollah-launched drones. Iran is saying we want an end to that offensive as well if we're going to have a ceasefire here. Israel, of course, probably doesn't want that to happen. Is there a feeling that perhaps, I don't know, that Donald Trump and the US might be keeping that as a card to play too with the Iranians, do you think?
1: Well, it could be, but it's also, you know, as the saying goes, you have to dance with the guy that brought you, and America and Israel went to this dance together. Obviously, Israel had its own motivations for wanting this to happen. Granted, Hezbollah is attacking Israel. The issue, of course, is not Israel's right to respond, but A, the proportionality of the response, and B, Israel has helped create over decades this position where the only weapon the Palestinians have in whatever venue or whatever their allies do is this sort of asymmetrical warfare. Mm. And two, pushing them into places where, you know, their leadership is among the worst, obviously Hezbollah and Hamas. I mean, those are some of the absolute worst people in the world. But there's a, it isn't even a lot of evidence. I mean, it's been explicitly said by the Israelis that they've wanted to support these groups too, because they know how unstable and how unrealistic they are as actual leadership has been. So this is what they call realpolitik, and basically it's come back to bite both Israel and the United States on the butt. And it's going to be really hard for, since Donald Trump went to war with Israel, how can he now say, oh, I want a ceasefire, but not with my buddy Israel that I started the war with?

0: It's one of this. There's this perennial thing with Donald Trump, and Netanyahu is a perfect example of this as well. They're tactical politicians. They do things. They are heedless of the consequences, and when they have to face the consequences, they come up with some new kind of crazier thing just to get themselves out of the fix they're in. And this is another case where a lack of strategy, in the most crude way, none of us are military experts, of course, but we can all kind of understand that when you can control the Strait of Hormuz, you should be really careful going to war with these people. Just like with China, if you started going after China, they can put a lock on the rare earths that we need for all our technological development. And little things like this, Donald Trump over and over again has had his little nose bloodied by these people, and it's kind of pathetic to watch. And if I can just say one more thing, and then we have this other things going on in Ukraine. Donald Trump gets all excited about these things, and then he backs away from it. And I don't know if you saw what Marco Rubio said the other day, that he said he was in the Times. He said, we're getting sick of these endless negotiations, and why don't some other people, step up and do something about it? And it's just again, like just seeing the United States behaving in this way when Joe Biden, for whatever faults he had. He said what Ronald Reagan would have said, what Bill Clinton would have said, and what just about any other American president would have said, that we stand with Ukraine, we have a united front with NATO against Russia. And that's all you have to do. Like, it's not a hard thing. You have to stand up to bullies on this way. And this thing where you step back and then start whining about it is really sad, when you have these completely cartoonish attitudes toward war that we see in the Middle East. That's what happens there. When you start up a little trade war with China and you don't pay attention to the Trump card, if you'll excuse the expression that China has, all these things just seem collectively absurd to
1: Yeah.
0: me.
1: All right. Meanwhile, back home, there have been a few blows to some of Donald Trump's vanity projects. A federal judge in Washington's ruled last Friday that he can't add his name to the John Kennedy Center. The John, he was, he was. He wanted his name added to the John F. Kennedy Center for the Performing Arts. The judge said that the law said you can't do that without Congress. Donald Trump says on social media the judge should be ashamed of himself. But anyway, he's been blocked from, well, for the moment, from doing that. And then a host of performers that were to be included in a concert celebrating America's 250th birthday, including Milli Vanilli, for heaven's sake. Have cancelled. President Trump says it doesn't matter. He said I'm the main act anyway, and that I'm bigger than Elvis. Bill, to the Kennedy Center first. He wants to put his name, the Donald Trump Center, doesn't he, on this building? But the judge has said, well, that requires congressional approval. So he's in a jam here, isn't he?
0: Right. And again, it's one of these absurd things that he did. Why does he care about this? And he seems to have some attitude about it because the Kennedy Center wasn't nice to him when he was president the first time. So he's done everything he can to debauch it. I lived in Washington. I was the arts editor, among other things, of National Public Radio. I spent a lot of time at the Kennedy Center. It's a very classy, nonpartisan, I've been there when George Bush was there. It's not a, it's not a crazy
1: It's a
0: operation.
1: performing arts center, that's right, yeah.
0: Oh, right. And it was specifically set up right after John F. Kennedy was assassinated in Dallas, to honor him and be a major cultural institution in the nation's capital. And for him to stick his name on it is just patently absurd. I mean, it'd be like, like Anthony Albanese putting his name on the Sydney Opera House. It's just a bizarre thing to do in the first place. And because Congress set it up and named it, it's like you can't name it. It's the same thing with the Secretary of War and excuse me, the Department of War and the Department of Defense. It's absurd, and they can change the stationery, but it's just silly. But it's also very insulting because he's not a very artistic person. And so, of course, the judge said that. And then there's all this other stuff going on because since attendance and everything else at the center has plummeted since Trump took office, then all of a sudden he said, oh, it needs to be redesigned, it needs to be rehabilitated. So I'm going to shut it down for 2 years. There was no studies about that. There was no determination of what needed to be done. The judge said, look, this is all completely ridiculous. You can't name it after yourself. And he's taken under advisement whether or not it needs to be shut down for years. But already he's done untold damage to it. He's disrupted the National Symphony Orchestra and, of course, the myriad things that have been in and out of the center. And, of course, it's been so absurd. Like, there was some, I hate to use these words,

0: But he's basically a cretin who works for Trump, and he said something like, "Look, we need more, we need less of this woke stuff and more Lemiz, you know, Les Miserables, right?" But of course, Lemiz actually had one of its pre-Broadway shows at the Kennedy Center, right? So that's what the Kennedy Center does, is it's an incubator, among other things, for things that turn into the Lemiz. And, you know, 30 years later, to say, "Oh, we should have more Lemiz," is an ignorant, stupid thing to say. So.
1: All right. The Democrat run up to November in the midterm elections. There's a sexting issue might derail potentially a prominent Democrat. What's this story about, Bill?
0: Well, this is very interesting, and this is going to be such an interesting midterms. As I think everyone knows, the Democrats have a very, very narrow path to taking back the Senate, which is important for all sorts of reasons, but it's very difficult, right? So they're, in poker terms, they're playing to an inside straight. And one of the things that happened this week is that it made it a little bit more difficult because they have a really good military veteran, progressive, really good, populist sounding guy in Maine to go up with against Susan Collins, who is a hapless Republican who has become basically a lapdog for Donald Trump. And she's become something of a punchline because over and over again, like after the assault on the U.S. Capitol, she said, "Well, I really hope he learned his lesson." And, you know, she's just really become an apologist for Trump. So they're really hoping they could knock her out this time. Okay, but it's an uphill battle because she's the last Republican, I think, up in the Northeast of America, and but she's basically always won re-election.
1: And the
0: So
1: Democratic nominee has got a few problems, apparently.
0: he does, and so first of all, it turned out that he had a tattoo that some people said had Nazi implications, and he said, "Look, I had no idea," and he got rid of the tattoo. He's also a war veteran. He said some impolitic things online, which got him into a little bit of trouble. But now we have a very complicated thing where, and we have to be a little bit careful because all that basically happened is a friend of him and his wife went to the New York Times basically and said, "Hey, he was sexting with some women while he was married." Okay. Now his wife's come out and said, "Look, it, we know about this. We worked through this several years ago. That woman is a snake. She shouldn't be talking about this." So it's kind of an interesting thing where, you know, it is, you know, if someone is a moral hypocrite and is criticizing other people and acting all family valued and is having affairs, it's they're kind of fair game. But this is something that a guy worked out with his wife. Okay, so but this has been causing a lot of contretemps. It's unfortunate that this guy Plotnick is sort of denying it, not denying it, and he seems to be parsing words in a sort of Clintonian sense, which is unfortunate. So it is starting his campaign off not on a good fit. So that could be a danger sign for Democrats because most of them thought that Susan Collins was very ripe to be knocked out this
1: Yeah,
0: year.
1: that's right. And they have to win these things. If they want to get control of the Senate, they have to win this. And the same in Texas. But in Texas, it's interesting too, isn't it? Because there was a very popular and sitting Republican senator, John Cornyn, and he's been knocked off by another bloke, the Attorney General Ken Paxton, because he had Trump's backing. Now, it's unusual for a sitting president to knock off the sitting Republican, but apparently Trump doesn't like him. But it may not be good news for him necessarily, because there's a feeling that Ken Paxton's got a bit of form and a bit of baggage.
0: Well, he's a terrible, terrible, terrible candidate. I mean, this guy is, there's a lot of political rhetoric that goes on, and his Democratic opponent has been saying he's the most corrupt politician in America. And boy, that's a very defensible thing to say. He's been impeached by his own party in Texas. The list of things that he's done is too complicated and long to go into here, but there's all sorts of funneling money to friends of his and violating securities codes. And he's made millions and millions of dollars through weird ways while he's been in political office. Nobody understands any of that. And he cheated on his wife. And when all of his, basically his entire staff, when he was attorney general, turned into whistleblowers and said, "Look, this guy is doing all these bad things." And then he started firing all of them. So he's someone, he is sort of a loose cannon. He doesn't seem to be a very good political figure either, but he is, and he's an election denier. He excuse my French again. He kisses Trump's butt all the time, but in sheer political terms, he's a very bad candidate because Ted Cruz,

0: as a sitting senator a few years ago, came within 2 or 3 points of being knocked out by Beto O'Rourke. The feeling this time is the Democratic challenger, he's got some little bit of problems too, and he's already been the focus of all these attacks, but he's a very handsome, telegenic guy. He has a religious background, and the Democrats think he's someone who might finally produce a Democratic senator in Texas for the first time in 30 years. Mm. But again, as they say, Democratic hopes are always dashed on the shores of Texas. So that's one that we're going to have to watch very carefully.
1: Watch closely, yes, the Democrats, James Tallarico. All right, and just finally, the New York Times today had a piece describing how the Trump administration is squeezing immigrants by cutting them off from jobs and healthcare and housing. What's the strategy we're seeing, Bill?
0: Well, it's really interesting, and I was going to say this during the when we were chatting about the Kennedy Center, and the thing that's so genius about Trump is that he really does understand power, and he doesn't have any shame, and he's got himself in this position where he doesn't have to pay the price for not having shame. Mm. And basically, they basically do 10 outrageous things, and you know, the judges get a couple of them. You know, once in a while, his own staff or the Republican Party says, oh, we can't do that. And some things just don't work because, you know, a lot of the things the Trump administration does just by its very nature is incompetent and doesn't really know what to do with doesn't know how to achieve the goals they want. Right. But of those 10, 2 or 3 or 4 kind of keep going because they don't get caught under one of these other nets. And so they have this obvious animus toward immigrants, and they obviously sit around in the Oval Office and say, what can we do to
1: make life difficult for them?
0: Do these people over? And they, you know, here we are almost 2 years in, and you can just sort of sense that guys wander into the Oval Office or wherever and says, you know what we could do is there's a weird law that says this, and it doesn't really apply, but it's something we can make life difficult for these people, tie up the other side for a while. And even if this one doesn't work, it might create a smokescreen for something else to win. And it could be one of the other things we throw up will allow this to happen. So basically, it's part and parcel of their ongoing thing about it. A lot of it's illegal. Most of these immigrants are here legally. And, you know, we do have this broken, or America does have this broken immigration system, partially broken, I would say, that both parties have contributed to, okay? But one thing that, again, people forget about is every 10 or 15 years, some enterprising senators try to come together and come up with a way to kind of fix some of this stuff. And particularly the last two times, Republican senators at the last minute have sort of turned tail because they like the immigration issue more than they want to solve, right? So this is all part and parcel of that. And what we need is we need a political solution for this, and we need a much more humane approach, obviously. Neither of those two things are going to happen under this administration because, A, they like the issue, and B, and again, forgive me for sounding so critical sometimes, but there seems to be an innate cruelty to their attitude toward people that they don't view as, I don't know, Americans or white or something. It's the same thing that happens when they're blowing up these boats in the Caribbean. Mm. It just seems very, very weird that someone would say, we don't know who's on the boats. We don't know why they're on the boats. Even if they are running drugs, you know, the poor people who are running the boats, I mean, why should we kill them? Like, why don't we just grab the boats and arrest them? Or it just seems there's a cruelty and a bloodlust, I almost want to say. And it kind of sickens your stomach a little bit to see this happen in a place like America.
1: Yep, a place like America, indeed. All right, Bill, always good to talk. Appreciate it. We'll talk.
0: I enjoy it too, and I'm sorry it sounds so depressing these days, but like we said at the beginning, it just seems like every day things happen in America that it's difficult to believe.
1: Bill Wyman, former assistant managing editor of National Public Radio in Washington.

0: Yes, well, that's a bad hit for me, but not for you, because the man himself is back. Trevor Chappell, hello to you. G'day.
1: Hello, Phil.
0: How are you, mate?
1: I'm very well and happy today.
0: Are you frisky? You're full of corn?
1: Had
0: your feed?
1: I don't know if frisky's the right word. Looking forward to broadcasting, I'll say.
0: He's been. Have you been brushed down properly and your coat shining? I mean, that's what I'm saying.
1: You bet. You've had glistening.
0: You've had a nose bag and you've had a good feed of oats.
1: Yes.
0: You ready to roll? Champ, champ, champ.
1: Champing at the bit.
0: Yeah.
1: I am.
0: Okay. What are we going to champ at?
1: We will take a look this morning because when we talk to Bill a lot, we like to talk to Bill a lot about science. Mm-hmm. And he started the other day talking with Francis Leach about the science of sport. And I think they did a lot taking a look at the science of balls in sport and the physics of that. But we want to continue that conversation. And I wonder whether or not the science in sport is all about taking a look at the rules that there are and then trying to best, I'm not going to say manipulate, but take advantage of those rules and take a look at how science can improve people's times and that sort of stuff within sport. And this can be aerodynamics. There are all sorts of things. So we'll investigate those on the program.
0: Excellent. You could get a better shaped ball, for example.
1: You could get a better shaped ball. Or you can take a look at the aerodynamics of helmets within cycling. You can take a look at the bicycles themselves and how you can get improvements. Or even when you take a look at swimsuits and how they improve the dynamics in water as far as sport is concerned. So there are a whole stack of things to take a look at in that. And, of course, we encourage people to join us during that conversation.
0: Excellent. Well, good to hear you back, Trev. Best of luck. Thanks for that. Have a great show. And you and I will talk tomorrow.
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5: ABC News with David Rollins. Iranian state media is reporting that peace negotiations have ceased between Tehran and the US due to Israel's ongoing invasion of Lebanon. Nick Parmeter has more on this story.
6: State TV says that the fragile truce between Iran and the US and Israel is unlikely to survive if Israel continues to assault Lebanon. It comes after Israeli Prime Minister Benjamin Netanyahu said he'd ordered fresh strikes on Dahiyeh in southern Beirut, which is considered a Hezbollah stronghold. Earlier, Iran's foreign ministry had accused Israel of effectively sabotaging diplomatic efforts to end the broader regional conflict. Iranian media reports also say an end to the conflict in Lebanon is a precondition for ending the war in general.
5: Meantime, residents of southern Beirut say they're preparing as quickly as they can ahead of anticipated Israeli strikes. Israeli officials say they will hit what they've described as terrorist targets in the area, which is known to be a stronghold of the militant group Hezbollah. Israel has intensified its bombing and ground invasion in southern Lebanon and has been met with growing global condemnation for its actions. This Beirut resident says she's not sure if she should stay or go.
7: Everything like is on hold until we see what will happen, and we are preparing like the baggage to be ready to leave the house. We live day by day. We try to be numb in times where there's no bombing, but now things escalated very quickly.
5: More than 1,000 pages of documents relating to the appointment of Lord Peter Mandelson as the UK's ambassador to the US have been released. The files show that Mandelson, a former heavyweight in the British Labour Party, refused to hand over his own WhatsApp messages to the government earlier this year. Dated to March, it comes after police had arrested the 72-year-old, investigating him on suspicion of misconduct in public office. He resigned his ambassador role last year after his ties to convicted paedophile Jeffrey Epstein emerged. A senior analyst from research and consulting firm Redbridge says Pauline Hanson could give the Prime Minister a serious challenge as preferred PM. A new survey by the company puts One Nation ahead on the primary vote at 31%, with Labor on 28% and the Coalition third on 20%. The poll also suggests that Anthony Albanese is only 6 points ahead of Hanson as preferred Prime Minister. Even though the One Nation leader does not hold a seat in federal parliament, Redbridge director Tony Barry says that Senator Hanson has a strong chance of overtaking the Prime Minister if One Nation's momentum continues.
8: We offer respondents all choices. So we offer them Albanese, Angus Taylor and Pauline Hanson. Angus is getting around 14% of voters. She's at 25 and Albanese's at 31. That's a slight margin. If we made it just a contest between Hanson and Albanese, I think she'd be giving him a good run for his money.
5: Experts are describing a new pancreatic cancer drug trial as one of the biggest breakthroughs in decades. The trial of 500 pancreatic cancer patients found that a daily pill doubled survival time and could stop tumour growth in most cases. PanKind, also known as Pancreatic Cancer Australia, says the findings are significant because there are currently few effective treatments for the disease. CEO Michelle Stewart says the drug could be a game changer for one of the world's deadliest cancers.
9: It's really amazing, actually. So sometimes we see announcements of new treatments that might work in like a really small group of people, like 5% of patients. But for 90% of patients to have this mutation and therefore maybe to respond, it is a huge breakthrough.
5: The co-chair of the ACT Reconciliation Council, Selena Walker, has resigned, saying she has lost faith in the Territory Government's approach to Indigenous affairs. James Viver has more on this story.
10: Emerging Ngunnawal elder Selena Walker is widely known for her work on reconciliation. A founding member of the council in 2018, Ms. Walker says she can no longer put her name to ACT government policies.
11: It does not align with my morals and values, nor the morals and values of my elders.
10: The ACT government says it will continue working on issues raised by Ms. Walker, with a meeting planned later this month. The departure leaves the Reconciliation Council without a traditional Ngunnawal owner. Applications for council members are currently being sought.
5: And the Star Sydney Casino has been fined $10 million over thousands of gambling and financial crime breaches.
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1: Good morning. 6 minutes past two, 6 minutes past midnight in Western Australia, and it's 24 minutes to two in South Australia and in the Northern Territory. The science of sport. Bill Lott investigated this with Francis Leach last month, and they mainly took a look at the way that a ball moves through the air and the science of that. But there's a lot more to it than that, and I wonder whether or not science in sport is all about taking as greater advantage as you can of the rules of sport by using science. And it could be the aerodynamics. Have you noticed how the helmets have changed so much in indoor cycling over a period of time? And the bicycles have changed not only in white, but not only in their weight, but also in their aerodynamics. So there's all sorts of things to take a look at within that. And in swimming, remember the big controversy about the swimsuits? Oh, a few Olympics ago now, in that there was a feeling that they created an advantage. So we take a look at that advantage and how it can be taken advantage of within sport just a little bit with Dr. Bill Lott. We will play. We'll take a look at a novel that investigates the life of a woman who works within the mining industry. So all of those things yet to be done on the program, and look forward to you joining us on 1300 800 222, or on text 0437 774 774. Chipper says, I think swimmers should not be allowed to shave down. You're born with what you have. Yeah, but for some of us who are a little bit hairier, is it a little bit difficult? I mean, I wonder how much drag there is to be had on a hairy back, I wonder. So that is just one of the things. So think about that. If you want to play, give us a ring, 1-300-800-222. There are five questions to be answered. There is, as well, not as always, but in this case, there is a theme. And if you can work out the theme, you text it through, play a song. You can choose one. If you win, you get a magnet and a book or something else that we can find hidden out the back there somewhere. You never know what there could be. I was wondering if you have an enforced win bin on this quiz show. Maybe. I mean, the thing is, really, I mean, if you've won lots and lots of times, then it's good to give someone else a go. If you won last week, maybe give it a breather for a little while. I'm not sure if there is an enforced one or if there's a certain period of time, but, you know, thanks for the question, Joe. So it is. We'll tell you. Promise. 1-300-800-222. Text us on 0437-774-774. Come and play. Tell us the name of the people performing this particular tune, and then you can come along and play. 1-300-800-222. There is a little clue as to what the theme is, or it could be a big clue. You never know your luck. Give us a ring, 1-300-800-222. Have a listen to this. Tell us the name of the band, and we begin. Or who's singing it? Either way, don't particularly mind.

The song is obviously not Bush City Limits. I'll just tap this a bit. 1-300-800-222 is the number. I'm not sure if you've forgotten over this period of time or whether or not you feel that that is...

It's a particularly hard question to answer, as in, what's the name of the people performing that song or the person singing that song? But it seems that nobody knows. Well, lots of people via the texting service know. 1-300-800-222 if you'd like to come along and play. I promise that the questions aren't particularly hard and that it isn't a difficult thing to do, especially to answer that first question. 1-300-800-222. Don't text, because I got gazillions of texts with the answer. But it would be very good if you ring. Otherwise, this is going to go for, I don't know, probably the next 2.5 hours as we try and work out an answer. It's cool. Never had to prompt someone to ring up for the first time. That's better. Now we got people that are involved. I know, Carol. Nutbush was created. The phone's gone nuts now. Was created as a... Americans don't really know about it.

0: at schools. We started at schools. Huh. Hello, Bo.
1: G'day, Trev. Welcome back.
0: I think it was a bit weird. There was nobody ringing.
1: Yeah. I felt they a bit... give you the cold shoulder.
0: I felt a bit sad, Bo. it's only my first day back on a Monday, and I haven't offended anyone yet, I didn't think.
1: Oh, you never know.
0: You know, that's true too. You do never know. Now, tell me the name of the performers of that particular tune.
1: Well, it's Tina Turner singing it, but it was Ike and Tina.
0: Yeah, it was the Ike and Tina band at that time, and Tina Turner out the front. Very good. So that's a clue as to what the theme is. Now, we do have five questions, Bo. We have an after question, a who question, a from question, a which question, and a where question.
1: Be nice to me. Which one's easiest?
0: Well, you see, it depends on what you know, Bo. Really, doesn't it? Because I would say, I personally would say they're all easy. That's because I wrote them, and so that's the only reason that I know that.
1: What was the first one? You said a why.
0: So we've got an after, a who, a from, a which, and a where.
1: After.
0: Oh, obviously.
1: After.
0: After a prophecy foreseeing the destruction of their community, Hazel leads a small group to find a new home. Where did they eventually settle? After a prophecy foreseeing the destruction of their community, Hazel leads a small group to find a new home. Where did they eventually settle?
1: Now, see, that's why I asked you for an easy one. I've got no flame
0: and idea. I'm not going to say that's easy or not. But I'm presuming for you not at this particular point in time.
1: No, Atlantis. How's that?
0: Not Atlantis. A lovely thought, though, Bo.
1: Hope they're good swimmers.
0: Good on you, mate. Thank you.
1: Okay, see ya.
0: 1-300-800-222. Lots of people to talk to now. Whew. A little worried. Hello, Brenda.
2: Hi, how are you?
0: I'm well, thanks, Brenda.
2: Now, you said lots of people talk to, and I've just rang up and put straight through. So where's all the other people that should be before me?
0: Oh, no. Let me tell you. We go, No, you're second. Well, you're not really second. You're number two on the phone line. So that's all right.

0: Where did they eventually settle?
1: No, I'm none the wiser.
0: None the wiser. Keep listening, Brenda, because you will become that little bit wiser.
1: Okay.
0: Thank you. Leroy in Penrith knows the answer. Harry in the Bay knows the answer. Very good. Hi, Trev. I woke up when you played Nutbush earlier and jumped out of bed and dancing. Blimey, almost broke my neck. Well, that's no good, Leonie. I'm glad you were dancing, though. Maybe that's why you didn't give us a ring, because people were too busy dancing. Hello, Brett.
2: Good evening.
0: Hey, Brett. After a prophecy foreseeing the destruction of their community, Hazel leads a small group to find a new home. Where did they eventually settle?
2: This would be the hardest question I've ever heard you ask. I have no idea. I'm sorry.
0: The hardest?
2: The hardest. That's I rang up about Tina Turner, but that one has got me really stumped.
0: Keep listening, Brett, and you will find out the answer. In Adelaide, the producers phone the SMS numbers and talk them into saying their bid on air. Doesn't work with me. Oh, there's a reason behind that, because it's good to get the impression from what people send in through text and then get the opportunity to then talk on air. It's just an offer that producers do. Don't do it at this time in the morning, because it's not real good to bring people up at this hour of the morning and say, hey, look, why don't you have a chat on the radio instead of doing that? Because sometimes people are asleep next to the people who are ringing in, or they're at work and they're not supposed to be ringing in. There's all sorts of reasons. Hello, Anne.
3: Hello.
0: Anne.
3: Hello.
0: Are you liking this question, Anne, or do you think it stinks?
3: No, I'm not. I'm just trying to tell you I know that's Tina Turner.
0: And so you reckon this question stinks?
3: I used to do it on the tables.
0: Did you? Really? Well, it's a good place to do the nut bush. Isn't it funny that people in America don't even know what it is?
3: Don't they really?
0: They think it's really funny when they go to a wedding and everyone starts doing nut bush and they're from the States, and they look at, well, how does everyone know that dance?
3: Well, look, I'm 78 years old now and I can't do it the whole song anymore, but I can get halfway.
0: Yeah.
3: And I run out of breath, so I have to stop. But I can go halfway.
0: That's pretty good. I presume you've stopped doing it on Topper's tables?
3: Oh, definitely, yes. My balance isn't as good, so the floor is the best place.
0: The floor's the best spot. Good on you, Anne. Thank you.
3: Yeah.
0: See you later. Yes, Matthew, in Newcastle. That's the answer. Yes, Joy, in Malau or Malawa? Malua? Yeah. Maybe that one. Oh, my God, I saw this movie as a school excursion. Yes, Carol, that's right. That's exactly what it is. Let's see if Tony can help us out this morning. Hello, Tony.
4: Hello, how are you?
0: Do you know the answer to this?
4: Could it be Olympus?
0: Not Olympus.
4: Right.
0: No, Hazel didn't take this particular group of people and finally settle in Olympus. Lovely place, but not the answer.
4: Can't help you.
0: No, can't help me. Thank you very much. I wonder if Sarah can help me. Hello, Sarah. How are you?
5: I'm all right. I'm just doing the nut bush in my bed. No, I'm not.
0: You can, though.
5: Oh, I've got to tell you a story because I can't answer the question.
0: Yeah.
5: But not this year, but a few years ago, I went to the Port Fairy Music Festival. And there was a kind of band just entertaining people. And we got up and, like, all the oldies were doing the nut bush. And we just had these young people just staring at us going, what? It was one of the best moments of my life. It's like, yeah, we're still going, girls. Okay, let's go.
0: Did any of them join in? Did any of the younger folk join in?
5: Yeah, they did, but we had to sort of coach them in, okay, you go like this, and then you go like that, and then you kick, and you kick.
0: So, obviously they don't do it in schools anymore.
5: No, but I didn't know until later that it was an Australian thing.
0: And from other people look at it and go, how on earth does everybody know how to do that?
5: I know, so much fun. But I don't even know, I couldn't even understand what the question was. Hazel, destruction, what?
0: Well, after a prophecy foreseeing the destruction of their community, Hazel leads a small group to find a new home. We want to know where they eventually settle.

0: old.
1: Okay. I'm just no. Look, I mean, no, I don't know. Like, I'm thinking some Disney thing, but
0: Nah.
1: no. Okay. All right.
0: Thanks for the
1: Thanks.
0: little story, though.
1: That's all right. Okay. Bye
0: See
1: bye.
0: ya. So many people on the text have got this right. We're just looking for someone to talk to that knows. Andy?
2: Hello, Trev.
0: Do you know Andy?
2: No, I'd only be having a rough guess if I did.
0: Well, you can have a rough guess.
2: Yeah, I'll say Dallas.
0: Not in Dallas. I may be near Dallas. I'm not really sure, but I think it's a fair way from Dallas.
2: Yeah, okay, not a problem.
0: Thanks anyway, Andy.
2: See ya.
0: Someone said, I love the book here. Well, it could have been the book, could have been another way that you actually watched or listened to this. Let's have a chat with Mark. Hello, Mark.
3: Yeah, hi.
0: Can you help me, Mark?
3: It's pretty tough
0: It is a
3: because
0: bit of a tough one.
3: really tough question. No, I don't know.
0: That's okay, Mark. It doesn't matter. Good on you for giving it a little try, though. Yep. Hi, Trev. It's Tuesday. Your second morning back. Yeah, I know that. It was, but it's sort of the first morning that we have played this particular game answering questions because we don't do it on a Monday morning. Hello, Karen. So, do you know where it is that they settled? Oh, okay. After a prophecy foreseeing the destruction of their community, Hazel leads a small group to find a new home. Where did they eventually settle?
4: Oh, sounds like a book.
0: Sounds like a what?
4: A book.
0: Well, it could be a book, could be a film,
4: Oh, film,
0: could
4: yeah.
0: be a television program, could be a song.
4: It
0: Could be.
4: could be. I don't know. I'm just guessing. I get it wrong, so yeah, I'll say San Francisco.
0: Not in San Francisco, nor Dallas. Gotta say, neither of those particular places. So eventually someone has to know. Michael, hello.
5: Oh, hey, Trev. Hey, I've been sitting here feeling like New South Wales after Caelan Ponga got sent off. This is right for me. I'm ready to win.
0: You're ready to win.
5: Oh, yes, absolutely, mate.
0: Loving your
5: Hazel and the
0: confidence.
5: gang of their beautiful, strong rabbits, they settled in the lovely soil of Watership
0: They
5: Down.
0: did, although was it lovely?
5: It ended up being quite a with the run-in with the Effraffins
0: There were
5: and
0: problems.
5: the trials and tribulations. They ended up having quite a happy life, at least in the book ending. They have a happy ending.
0: They did. So we're talking about Watership Down. So they did end up settling in Watership Down. Mind you, when it came out as a film, Michael, it was everyone thought it was a kids' film, and it wasn't particularly good with the rabbits being torn up by dogs in the beginning of it.
5: No, I remembered. I think I watched the film for the first time, and I was like, because I'm a 2000s baby, so I watched that for the first time in 13 years old, and it wasn't what I was expecting, but
0: Oh
5: I heard
0: no.
5: the Prince of a Thousand Enemies quote. I heard that somewhere, and I found it and finally watched the movie, and yeah, cool.
0: Terrifying. Now, thank you for getting that right. We have four more questions. We have a who question, a from question, a which question, and a where question.
5: Let's go where? Why not?
0: Where is a snippet from a song?
5: Ooh.
0: It's a little snippet, Michael.
5: I'd like my chances. Let's go.
0: Let's have a listen. I'll play it again for you. What song's that from? I'd like to suggest it probably predates your birth.
5: Ooh.
0: In fact, I'd say it does
5: It almost
0: predate.
5: sounds. I'm getting a Steely Dan vibe, but if the question is where, for some reason I want to say
0: Oh,
5: Coco.
0: don't worry about the where. It's only because I only use the where thing because it hides the snippet question. So it could be anything. So I
5: Right.
0: just need to know the name of the song that this comes from.
5: Not reeling in the years, Steely Dan.
0: That's not a bad answer because you're getting close to the era, but it's not the song.
5: Oh, mate, thank you very much. It's been a pleasure.
0: Well done. With Watership Down, though. 1-300-800-222. Yes, that is the song, Joe. Yes, that is the song, Sandra. Very, very good. Have a listen. It's a little snippet from a song. We just need to know what it's from. Hello, Trev.
6: Are you talking to me?
0: Yeah, are you talking to me?
6: Are you talking to me? Well, there's nobody else here.
0: Mm-mm, not named Trev out there. Listen to this. What song's that from?
6: You know, I heard it and I thought, I know it, but I don't know it. I'm just thinking Britney Spears.
0: No, I just need the name of the song, not the artist.
6: Oh, am I close?
0: No.

0: Good on you, Trev. Good night.
1: See you later. Matthew, the description of the first flight in Watership Down is pretty graphic regarding wounds and sustained. Watership Down is quite a terrifying story, considering it's about rabbits. Tony. Hello, Tony.
2: Good early morning, Mr. Chappell.
1: What's the name of the song?
2: On the Beach.
1: It is. It's called On the Beach by Chris Rea.
2: Yeah, the late lamented Vale.
1: I think he liked his beachy songs.
2: He did. He was a bit of a yuppified man, but boy, he could write brilliant tunes.
1: Let's have a look through the next question. No, that's sort of an easy one. There is another harder one, and then maybe a harder one, and one that isn't too hard. Now, Tony, would you like the who question, the from question, or the which question?
2: Go from. Why not?
1: The from question. From where does Marlene watch? Her mocking smile says it all.
2: Oh, boy. On the wall. Marlene on the wall, I think it is. Yeah, Suzanne Vega.
1: Yeah, the wall. That's all we needed. Yeah. Cool. From where does Marlena watch? She watches from the wall. Her mocking smile says it all.
2: You could have sung it, Trev. Come on, lift your game, son.
1: Oh, well, I would put it back at you, Tony. You could have sung the answer.
2: No, I can do falsetto and then I dip into baritone. It's really ugly.
1: And it's a little weird, isn't it, when you do that?
2: Indeed, Lee. I've got to have more self-control over my larynx and my brain, but carry on.
1: Isn't it funny how it always sounds in tune in your head and then when it comes out your mouth, it isn't necessarily the same?
2: Indeed. And often I'm surprised if I hear back my voice that I've taped, for example, or recorded and go, gee, that sounds, I'm even more Australian than I think I am.
1: Isn't it the accent, you know? And when I first came to Victoria, I was accused of sounding very English when I first came here.
2: Because you're a sandgroper originally, aren't you?
1: Mm.
2: Yeah, cheers. Oh, well, those Victorians, they'll cope with you after a while.
1: After all that. Now, where were we? Oh, so we have a who question and a which question left.
2: I'll go which.
1: Which? Which sisters used 9 candles to create the power of 3, which was first used to banish Jeremy? Poor Jeremy.
2: I'm thinking Macbeth, but I don't think that's right. I don't know the name of the sisters.
1: No, it's not those. Not the ones that hang around a cauldron anyway.
2: That's just... Great fun, Trev. Keep it up. I love listening to you, mate.
1: Good on you. Thank you. 1-300-800-222. Oh, look, I've forgotten to check if people have worked out the theme. Let me have a little look and see what I can find. There's no. And there's a no and there's a no. However, there is a yes. Let me find where the yes is and then we'll work out if anyone's worked it out before that. The yes is Helen from Baldwin. Very good. I think you're the first person to work it out. So that's a very good thing. There's nobody left. So the question is this. Give us a ring. 1-300-800-222. Which sisters use 9 candles to create the power of 3, which was first used to banish Jeremy? Now, I don't know if Jeremy deserved the banishing, but he was banished by these sisters who used the power of 3 and used 9 candles to create the power of 3. I guess it's some sort of an incantation using those particular candles to create the power of 3. And they banished poor Jeremy. If you can tell me why they banished poor Jeremy, well, that would be good. And perhaps Jeremy deserved to be banished. Yes, Paper Chucker, that's what I'm looking for. Yes, Tristan, you're fishing around the right area, but that's not what I'm looking for because I want to know about the three, well, the sisters. Did I say 3 sisters? Well, if it's a power of 3, I guess it is. Hello, Bruce.
3: Hey, Trev, how are you?
1: Oh, good. I'll finish rambling and you can tell me which sisters.
3: The Halliwell sisters, the charmed ones.
1: That's right. The Halliwell sisters are the ones that used the power of 3 by using 9 candles. Do you know

0: why they banished Jeremy?
1: Because he was a demon.
0: Oh, so he deserved to be banished.
1: Oh, yes, he tried to kill Prue. Not Prue, Paige.
0: So you obviously know you're Charmed.
1: A fantastic series. The first series was great. When they did the reboot, it wasn't quite as good.
0: Thank you for getting that. So, and knowing exactly who Jeremy was and that he did, in fact, deserve to be banished. We have one question left, Bruce.
1: Yeah.
0: Are you feeling, good?
1: I'm scared.
0: Don't be scared. Who offers a $10,000 reward for the return of his bicycle, who he believes was stolen by his enemy, Francis Buxton?
1: No, I never heard of it. Never heard of it.
0: Thank you for knowing so much about Charm, though.
1: Yeah, can one question before you go about your trip.
0: Yeah.
1: How far north did you get?
0: As far in New Zealand or as far as travelling to the Cook Islands are concerned?
1: No, in New Zealand.
0: We went up to the Bay of Islands.
1: Oh, you didn't go far enough.
0: No, well, you see, this is the thing, is we really went to New Zealand because we were going to the Cook Islands, and it's a good place to leave from, but we figured while we're there, we'd have a little look around, but what we discovered, Bruce, is that love New Zealand. There are so many more places to visit, both in the North and the South Island.
1: Yeah, it always intrigues me. As you know, I'm from New Zealand, and it always intrigues me when people say, I'll go spend a couple of weeks in New Zealand and see the whole place. What happened?
0: No, and it's I would have liked to have gone across to Raglan and taken a look at the surfing in Raglan, and further north we went down to Wanaka in the south, and loved the South Island and Wanaka and that area around there in the mountains. But yeah, you're right. There is so much to see, and you need a heck of a lot more time than we use. So we will be going back.
1: Yeah, no, that's great. Yeah, Mum and Dad have retired up to a little place called Cooper's Beach, which is on the in Doubtless Bay, which is basically right at the top, just south of where the pointy bit is at the top.
0: What a wonderful place to live.
1: Oh, yeah, it's beautiful. I was there before I left home. I went to school up there. It was great.
0: I'm very envious. I can understand that a lot of people like coming over here from New Zealand for all sorts of reasons, but it'd be also a beautiful place to stay and live.
1: Oh, yeah. I've still got Mum and Dad and three brothers there, so yeah.
0: Good excuse to visit, Bruce.
1: It is.
0: Good on you. Thanks for calling.
1: Thank you.
0: This is the question. Who offers a $10,000 reward for the return of his bicycle, who he believes was stolen by his enemy? Francis Buxton. No, it's not. It's not Cadell Evans. Yes, Joe, that's who it is. Yes, Leroy in Penrith. That's who it is. Hi, Trevor. A few hours ago, I actually thought you and your accent, I remembered you saying that you were from WA, but I think you sound very Victorian. What does it mean to sound very Victorian? What does it mean to sound very Queenslander? What does it mean to sound very South Australian? I tell you what, it's easy to pick up the New Zealand accent. Once you've been there for a little bit, you go, hang on. I think I'm starting to sound like a Kiwi, even though I was there only for a few days. Hello. Where's David gone? Because we need to talk to David. Hello, David.
2: Hello.
0: David, who offers a $10,000 reward for the return of his bicycle, who he believes was stolen by his enemy, Francis Buxton?
2: The only thing that comes to mind is an American Air 20.
0: No, but thank you. No. Let me see. Joey said I was the first person to work out the theme. Let me... was he? Was Joey the first person? So, Joey, you were the first person. Maddie said that you were the first person. So if anyone want to try arguing with Maddie, give it a crack, because you're probably not going to do particularly well, because she knows. She can see it. So, Joey, send a text in, and we'll play a song for you. Hello, Ray.
3: Well, hi, brother.
0: Hey. Do you know who offers a $10,000 reward for the return of his bicycle?
3: Actually, yeah, Pee Wee Herman.
0: Pee Wee Herman did.

0: He loved his bicycle, Ray.
1: Yeah. Yeah. Well, do you know, what was his real name? Do you happen to know?
0: I can't remember, because that's the character name that he used in so many different things, but I don't remember what his real name is.
1: No.
0: But it was Pee Wee Herman. It was a beautiful Schwing bicycle, wasn't it, Ray?
1: It was a Schwing, yeah. You're right.
0: And it had
1: the real streamlined looking one, yeah.
0: Had all the gear on it.
1: he'd done the dance, so the tequila, wasn't it?
0: Yeah, he did this was a very funny scene. If you haven't seen Pee Wee Herman's Big Adventure, it's a little bit weird and a little bit quirky. But there's a wonderful scene where Pee-wee's trying to find his bicycle and he ends up in a biker's bar. And to fit in, he dances to tequila across the bar, doesn't he?
1: Yeah. Yeah. His whole house and everything's just amazing, you know. He's like the most spoiled kid in the world, or something, isn't he?
0: Well, adult. Well,
1: the kid that steals, the kid that steals, it's like the spoiled fat kid.
0: The ultimate bully is what he is. Hey, Ray, you've answered the last question, and that's all we need. So you can have a chat with Maddie, and he will send you out. It's sort of magnificent. It's a good fridge magnet. You ought to like a fridge magnet. Hello, Catherine.
2: Hello.
0: Did you ring up because you knew the answer to this, but you were beaten by Ray?
2: I did.
0: It's a bit of a weird film, isn't it?
2: It is a weird film.
3: It's a pearl. It's the best movie ever.
0: Best? Who's that?
2: That's my partner. He answered wrong and then he remembered.
0: It is possible. Well, a lot of people like it. It's not a bad film. Hey, thank you to both of you. If you want to join us as we take a look at the science of sport, if you've got any questions you'd like to ask about the science in sport, if you would like to put forward some different ways that science has been used, because really in sport you have a set of rules, okay, because you have guidelines about what you can do and what you can't do. And what science does is it tests those boundaries and takes a look at the different ways that you can maximize the abilities of the athlete by using science. So how is it used? What are the things that are done? 1-300-800-222. Think about it, because we'll talk about that with Bill Lott in just a little bit. Joey, if you can send a text, please, with a song on it. We'll play it for you a little bit later, because you worked out the theme. I'll tell you what the theme is in just a bit.

Chris Rea. And on the beach, you're listening to Overnights on ABC Radio. Next, though, we're taking a look at sport and the science of sport. So the science behind it, the physics behind it, the chemistry behind it. Do you consider drug taking to be part of the science of sport and the effects that that has? And but within that, though, you have certain dietary requirements. There are things that you can and can't take, and that is part of the science in sport as well. So we'll take a look at all of those things with Dr. Bill Lott shortly. If you want to join us, 1-300-800-222. If you've got any questions to ask, if you've got any ways that you would like to point out that the science has been significant in sport, give us a call. Ronnie Foster, the PGA are changing the rules on how far golf balls travel and how they will change the golf ball. Golf is a fascinating one as far as that's concerned, because it's a whole stack of biodynamics that's involved in sport, and especially in the golf swing and how that maximises the potential for athletes as well. So there's a lot to talk about, and you can be part of it. The theme this morning was nuts, basically. So it was very easy, considering that the nut bush was the beginning of it. We had hazelnuts, peanuts, walnuts, candle nuts, and beech nuts. That's what it is. Next, though, we take a look at sport. Now, the request that was put forward by Joey was a Michael Jackson song. This is the one.

0: Song requested from Joey this morning because she worked out the theme was nuts. If you want to join us, 1-300-800-222. Text us on 0437-774-774 as we investigate sport and how it is that science affects sport and how science is used in sport. So if you've got any suggestions, give us a ring, 1-300-800-222. If you've got any questions, I think Bill would like to help you out.
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0: Dr. Bill Lott is a former professor of chemistry and physics and joins us on the program to investigate science. Hello, Bill.
3: Good morning, Trevor. How are you?
0: Hey, Bill, when I was thinking about the idea of science in sport, is the role or one of the roles in science in sport is to take a look at what the rules are. So this is what you can do and what you can't do, and then work out within that framework how you can make the athlete's potential better.
3: Yeah, that's a good way to look at it. So technology is always evolving, and particularly the equipment. You know, everybody's looking for an advantage.
0: Because one of the things that I was also wondering about is that science also involved in biodynamics, in how it is that you actually move, and the science involved in that as being a way to actually increase the potential of athletes as well.
3: Oh, sure. In fact, we can talk about that quite a bit, because high-end athletes, high-performing athletes, are not simply strong and fast, but they have really extraordinary technique, and it's all rooted in physics.
0: So, being able to make the best of that, will scientists then take a look at not only the technique of that particular athlete, because I presume that it could be different for each athlete as well, but also how to change their techniques to make it that little bit better, to make them that little bit faster?
3: Oh, sure. And, one of the interesting sort of aspects of that kind of thing is the concept of spin. You know how when figure skaters, they spin and they bring their arms in and they spin really fast? Mm. That's conservation of angular momentum. How it relates to the question you just asked is NASA actually studied dropped cats, how cats always land on their feet. Mm. And the purpose there was that when there are times when athletes can't push off of anything, and yet they need a twist in the air. And so they don't have any initial momentum that they can manipulate. And so how do they do that? And in space where there's no gravity and no air, NASA was very interested in this. Actually, dropped a few cats to find out how cats did it. And it works. They have studied it, and it has been translated into athletic technique.
0: When you look at that, because it can also change, and I guess this is where you stretch the boundaries as well, because in swimming, they change strokes, or they can change how much time they spend underwater and things like that to actually stretch mm-hmm. the rules as well.
3: Yeah, that's right. And in fact, some of the techniques, whenever you're going through a fluid, whether it's water or air or anything like that, when you're traveling through it at speed, one of the things that I guess people don't realize that you're doing is you're creating a vacuum behind you, which kind of holds you back. And when you're in the water, you have to hold your body in a particular angle. You have to have your face down, pointing down in the water. You can't have your head back, facing forward, because if you do, your hips will sink. The actual way that swimmers move their hands, they will curve and cup their hands to create a hydrofoil, essentially, to provide lift, hydrodynamic lift as opposed to aerodynamic lift, but it's the same concept. So, exploiting the medium that you're in and the speed that you're moving and the turbulence that you're creating, this is all physics.
0: And it's, I mean, it would also be involved in tactics, in that when you're swimming, actually what position that you swim in within your lane to be able to get any sort of advantage as drag is concerned.
3: Oh, yeah, sure. You're going to be, you know, that's a very big issue as well. So, you know, for example, with drafting in cycling and running and things like that, you know, we tend to think that the poor guy in the front is copping all of it. You know, he's not getting any benefit from this, but he actually is. When it's more of a symbiotic relationship, when there is someone drafting directly behind another runner or cyclist, in the water, it's a little bit different because they're creating a current that where the water is actually moving. But even in big races, in big bicycle races where there are big packs, there's a physical dynamic that provides, you know, where the pack actually changes shape depending on which way the wind is blowing, which way the wind, whether it's a face on wind or if it's a side wind, they'll move into, I think it's called a peloton, I think is what it's called. So the, you know, these athletes, they're keenly aware of the physical forces that they're dealing with, and they're constantly manipulating them to try to get a little bit of an advantage on each other.
0: Does that mean that the scientists will use, because you know how we're always seeing images of vehicles and the drag or how the air moves across it. Does that mean that scientists will use the same processes to actually analyze the swimmers or the athletes, the runners or the cyclists, and take a look at how that drag is occurring?
3: Oh, yeah, yeah, exactly. I mean, you know, one of the big issues is turbulence behind the runner or athlete or automobile, you know. So you, like the racing automobiles have these airfoils on the back, and part of the reason for that is to keep the car from becoming an airplane. You know, it's the forward motion, it's sort of the inverse of a wing. So where a wing on an airplane is providing lift, the airfoil on a car is actually pushing the car down onto the track so that it'll grip better, particularly in corners, because the centrifugal force, or the centripetal force actually, is trying to push it right off the edge of the track, and you need rubber on the road, and so they actually use the force of air to push the tires down into the pavement to keep it from sliding off.
0: When I was thinking about this, because one of the things that you really notice, especially in cycling and in indoor cycling, is the shape now of helmets. And also that the bicycles themselves, the frames don't seem to be round anymore. They seem to be flat, so that there is very little sort of drag on either helmet or also on the bicycle themselves.
3: Yeah, the forward-facing sail area, I guess, is what that's called. And which is exactly what it sounds like, but the, you know, the shape of the helmets, it looks like a big teardrop, and it goes, you know, they extend quite a long ways down into their back. And so what they're doing there is that they're trying to extend it into that region that is creating a vacuum. So when a cyclist is moving forward and the air is moving around them, it creates a vacuum right behind their shoulder blades. And, what the helmet is doing is redirecting the air into that vacuum space, so that the vacuum doesn't pull the bicyclist backwards, if that makes sense.
0: Yeah, it does. If you want to join us, 1-300-800-222. We'll talk more about this after the news. So if there is a question you'd like to ask about how science is used within sport, if you've got an example of how science is used in sport, 1-300-800-222, or text us on 0437-774-774. You may have an idea of how science actually works in bettering an athlete's ability, but you're not sure how. So if you'd like to give us a ring and take a look at any of that stuff, 1-300-800-222, text us on 0437-774-774. And I guess one of the big questions is, how much of a difference does it actually make? How much of a difference does that helmet make? How much of a difference does that bike make? How much of a difference does that swimsuit make?
2: I get in that aircraft of mine, open the throttle, and we're hurtling down the runway.
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6: ABC News with David Rollins. United States President Donald Trump says he hasn't heard from Iran that they are suspending talks with the US, but believes there has been much too talking in efforts to end the war. The president has also told NBC News that he thinks going silent would be very good, and that could be for a long time. His comments come as Iranian state media is reporting that Tehran has cut off talks with the US due to Israel's continued assault on Lebanon. And senior Israeli officials have instructed the military to strike against Hezbollah in southern Beirut as the country continues to ramp up its incursion into Lebanon. With more, here's Middle East correspondent Matthew Doran.
7: People on the ground are taking this threat very seriously, though. We have seen reports of many people fleeing the area ahead of any planned strikes there. Many people had left Dahir at the height of Israel's bombardment back in March and in April. Some clearly have returned there. Although when we were last there, which was back in March, there was a sense of defiance. A lot of people who were living in that community refusing to leave, even with the threat of Israeli strikes at that point, saying that they weren't going to be forced from their homes by Israeli aggression.
6: France says it's detained a sanctioned Russian oil tanker in the Atlantic, with Moscow criticising the move as illegal and bordering on piracy. With more on this story, here's the BBC's Hugh Schofield.
8: The Tagore had left the northern Russian port of Murmansk and is believed to have been heading for Cameroon when it was stopped by the French Navy in the mid-Atlantic. Footage shows troops descending on a cable from a helicopter. According to the French authorities, the tanker was suspected of sailing under a false flag, and this was confirmed when its papers were examined. President Macron said it was unacceptable for tankers like this to be used to circumvent sanctions and finance Russia's war on Ukraine.
6: Voter pessimism has deepened sharply in Australia, according to research and consulting firm Redbridge. Its national mood sentiment measure has dropped from minus 18 in May of 2024 to a current reading of minus 38, meaning that far more voters believe the country is heading in the wrong direction. The firm says a shift of that magnitude is significant and reflects growing economic insecurity and frustration with the major parties. Redbridge director Tony Barry says that an anti-establishment mood is helping to drive support for minor party One Nation.
9: A 20-point movement in 2 years is massive in research. So there's a real pessimistic mood out there. It's being fueled by economic insecurity, frustration, fueling this anti-establishment view, and One Nation represents that.
6: The ACT Aboriginal and Torres Strait Islander Affairs Minister says she wants to work with Canberra's First Nations community towards truth-telling before establishing a treaty. The ACT government has committed more than $750,000

0: of funding to start a truth-telling project. It's part of a broader $14 million First Nations initiatives package in the coming budget. However, Suzanne Orr says the government has not yet decided what the truth-telling project will look like.
1: That could take a lot of different ways, including recognising the history of the Aboriginal and Torres Strait Islander community, particularly in the ACT, how we can tell their stories, how we can also empower the community to make sure that they're keeping their history and that they're able to tell their history.
0: In sport, Socceroos coach Tony Popovich says he has confidence in the squad's younger players to play a big role in Australia's upcoming World Cup campaign in the US. Christian Volpato, who switched allegiances from Italy to Australia just a few days ago, headlines Australia's 26-man squad along with uncapped striker Tete Yenge. They'll join 15 other players in the group who could play their first World Cup games. Popovich says it's an approach that should pay dividends somewhere down the line.
2: Let's hope that in the next 4 and 8 years we're looking this core group of players just growing and having more continuity together and get to know each other better, which can just help Australia keep growing, because we want to keep evolving, and this is part of that process to keep evolving, getting a new generation into the Socceroos.
0: And tennis great Serena Williams has announced she'll be making a comeback to the game at the Queen's Club in London later this month. The 44-year-old, who last played a match in September 2022, has received a wildcard entry to the women's doubles tournament. In a statement, the American says Queens feels like the perfect place to begin this next chapter. It's not yet known who the 23-time Grand Slam champion may partner, but older sister Venus still competes on the women's tour.
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6: Good morning. It is 6 minutes past three, 6 minutes past one in Western Australia, 24 minutes to three in South Australia and the Northern Territory. We're taking a look at sport. We're taking a look this morning at sport with Dr. Bill Lott, who's a professor, or former professor of chemistry and physics. So we're taking a look at science in sport. If you want to join us in the conversation, 1300 800 222 or text us on 0437 774 774. Bill, when we take a look at all of the things we've been talking about, the biodynamics involved, and we've been talking about the different ways that science can examine and work out ways to improve the performance of an athlete. Are we talking about like tenths of a second, or can it be meaningful? And I guess that depends on the amount of time that is meaningful, because if it comes down to a race that gets decided on tenths of a second, it can be important.
7: Yeah, certainly it can. And then the length of the race is going to make a difference. So, for example, you know, those new helmets, if you just swap out the helmet alone for the newer helmet, you reduce the aerodynamic drag by about 1 to 1.5%, which doesn't sound like a lot. But if you have if you're cycling, say, a 40-kilometer course, it can save 10 to 20 seconds off the time. So it really depends on the competition that they're in, whether or not this makes a difference. But when you're, you know, when you're at the far end of human ability, everybody gets kind of bunched in the front like that. And so these seconds or even fractions of a second can make a difference.
6: Someone sent a text which I thought was interesting, saying that you shouldn't be able to shave down for sporting events because it's how you're born. So you should actually stick with that. But it's interesting because shaving down is another interesting one that I've always thought that's a bit weird, but obviously it must make a difference as well.

0: Well, sometimes it does, sometimes it doesn't, because the problem with shaving down is that you end up with laminar flow, which is basically the water moves over you like a sheet, and you would think that that's a good thing, except for this this issue about the negative pressure right behind you, whether you're in the water or running. I guess in the water there's more of an effect. And just to cut to the chase here, if you think about why there are dimples on a golf ball, it's the same reason why you shouldn't necessarily shave down, because those little bumps and imperfections break up the laminar flow, which reduces the vacuum that is produced in the wake vacuum, the vacuum that's right behind the runner or the swimmer. So on the one hand, yeah, you're lowering the drag through the water, but you're not doing anything about the low pressure system that you're creating in your wake.
1: When you look at clothing, because I've got a text here that says the All Blacks went to Adidas design a jersey which would give them as much of an advantage as possible while playing rugby. And swimming has been a very good example. In fact, those suits were banned a while ago as far as the clothing that they're allowed to wear. Clothing, you would think, that is significant in a whole stack of different ways.
0: Yeah, you're absolutely right. I mean, in swimming, it not only reduces drag and things like that, but it compresses your muscles, which basically it gives you a spring action where the energy that you're using to propel yourself forward is more efficiently used, because when your kinetic motion is converted into potential energy in the stretchy rubber of the suit itself. And then, because of the way the suit is shaped, it gives it back to you in a way that helps propel you forward, if you see what I mean. So it's kind of like winding up a spring. But those suits also, they use hydrophobic materials so that you slip through the water more easily, and they're also more buoyant. So there are a lot of different ways that those suits advantage the athlete.
1: It's interesting within that as well, Bill, because firstly, with the springiness of the suit, then you have to work out how much drag you're actually creating to initiate that spring in comparison to the spring itself. Do you know what I
0: Yes,
1: mean?
0: that's right. Some I guess by analogy, we talked about, I think we talked about kangaroos once a long time ago, and about how their hamstring acts like a rubber band. And so when they land, so they launch themselves forward, and when they land, it's kind of like braking energy. When they land, that tendon stretches, and it stores that kinetic energy as potential energy. And when they take off on the next hop, that their tendon springs that energy back into kinetic energy. And when they design these suits, that's one of the things that they're thinking about, is how they can design it in a specific way so that all of the energy is used and none of it is lost, or little of it is lost, as efficient as you can be.
1: There then comes with the changes that are made that the sporting bodies will then decide whether or not it should be allowed. There were those swimsuits that were, it must have been three, was it 3 or 4 Olympics ago, Bill, that were banned in the end because it was decided there was too much of an advantage.
0: Yes, I remember them in the Sydney Olympics. So I think it
1: Just a
0: goes back
1: further
0: that
1: ago.
0: far. Yeah, it was Thorpe and those guys. So yeah, the full body suits were banned. I think they still allow them to use the ones from the waist down. But the full body suits are still banned. They're still, I
1: Bill,
0: mean, how far back do you go? Do we make them swim naked,
1: well, that's the truth. It's well, we could talk about drag there, but we won't. When I was also thinking about with athletics, and this goes back a little bit to biodynamics as well, in that one of the ones that really changed sport for in a big way was in high jump, because for one time we used to do a scissor kick over the jump, and there were all sorts of different actions. But now, since the advent, I guess, of what is still called the Fosby flop, but that is now the really the choice of athletes and the only way that they work.
0: Yeah.

And that is a very good example of physics in sports, because even though the athlete's body clears the bar, his center of gravity never does. If you plot the center of gravity, it actually goes under the bar. This is also true in the pole vault, the way that they bend their bodies over the pole. There, if you plot their actual center of gravity, you'll see that it actually goes under the pole. So prior to that technique, they were having to actually jump probably a foot higher to clear the bar at the same height, because with the Fosbury flop, you don't actually have to get your center of gravity over the thing. But there's also the run-up. You'll notice that on the Fosbury flop, they don't run straight at the bar. They make, I think it's a J approach. So they kind of approach from the side. And what they're trying to do is, unlike most sports like that, where you're trying to create forward momentum, at the last minute, the high jumper has to convert their kinetic energy into a vertical leap rather than a forward leap. And so they do it in this sort of J kind of fashion, so that they don't waste a lot of energy in the forward motion. They come at it kind of parallel to the bar, and then they flop over.

0: It's the same athlete, the same speed, presumably the same, technique, good technique, but on the way up, that bar bends and then it springs back and it gives the athlete the energy back again. So it's recovering some of the lost kinetic energy as potential energy, and then right at the top, it gives it back, which allows them to go higher.
1: Don't you agree? It's one of the most terrifying sports to what it's one it's not because they I find it terrifying because they're so high and you feel that if they don't actually do it properly that you're going to get really badly hurt. It's an incredible event to watch.
0: Yes, when I was in high school, there was a kid in my class who our track teacher, our coach, we didn't have any equipment, but he wanted to enter somebody in all the events, even if they had never done it before. And so they entered this guy, and I have this memory in my head. I'm sure it's not true. It's one of those memories that you saw it that way. But anyway, his name was James, and James, the coach sort of told him how to do it. So he ran with the pole and he put it in the box, and it looked perfect. He was a great athlete, but he didn't get all the way up. He kind of it kind of went maybe two thirds, three quarters of the way, and in my mind's eye, I can see him reaching for the bar with his foot at the top, and then falling back to the track. And he smacked it pretty hard. He didn't hurt himself, but he was certainly upset about
1: A couple of texts that
0: it.
1: have come through. Well, that's the one that I want to mention. Melbourne Dan says running shoes and capturing and redeploying the energy from the foot hitting the ground. Is that what happens with modern running shoes, Bill?
0: Yep, that's exactly it. And they've spent a lot of time studying that. Again, it is like the kangaroo effect. You have essentially what is essentially it's usually I think it's carbon fiber that they use for this, but it's you're storing the energy in something that is springy, and so as your body weight hits the ground, it absorbs this energy, the kinetic energy, and then it re-releases it at the just the right moment to propel you forward. So yeah, it's like that.
1: We're taking a look.
0: Exactly.
1: We're looking at the science in sport with Dr. Bill Lott. If you want to join us, 1-300-800-222, or text us on 0437-774-774.
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1: Bill, we've been talking an awful lot about the chemistry, I mean, about the physics involved in sport. I've got a text here from Bruce saying, could you also take a look at the chemistry involved in sport? And what he points out is recovery times and drinks to replace salts. So there are all those sorts of things that are involved in the chemistry of sport, Bill.
0: Sure, you need your electrolytes for no doubt about it. Probably one of the biggest issues is sports doping. With typically, well, what is very common is erythropoietin or EPO. That's what Lance Armstrong was caught doing. Erythropoietin is a protein that your body makes that is essential for making red blood cells, which increases your oxygen carrying capacity, and that increases stamina. It reduces recovery time, things like that. So it's also because it's a human protein. It's a little difficult to detect when you're doping with it. A funny story about that. I did actually some analytical work using human identical erythropoietin and mixture. So let me back up. When athletes get caught doping with erythropoietin, sometimes they claim that they're just freaks of nature and that they just make more erythropoietin than a normal human being. But in our research, what we found, we were able to distinguish between the human endogenous erythropoietin in urine, which is what the athlete makes, their body makes, and the what they've been doping with. So they're even though they're it's human identical, it is actually different because it's made from CHO cells. It's grown in CHO cells, which is a Chinese hamster ovary. So now when an athlete

0: gets caught doping and they claim that they're just freaks of nature. I agree, but I think the question everybody wants to know is which of their parents was a hamster?
1: I think, and that's a relevant question.
0: I would think so.
1: And which one of them smelled of elderberries?
0: Because exactly. Yes. Yeah.
1: Bill, within the regulations, though, are there ways mm-hmm. that you can maximize your abilities chemically with chemistry that uses natural responses, so different salts and different ways of being able to do it?
0: Oh, well, certainly. Gatorade is a really good example of that. Gatorade was invented by some people at the University of Florida, which is why it's called the Gatorades, because their gridiron team are the Gators.
1: Oh.
0: And what they found, Florida is a hot climate, and they found that over the four quarters of a gridiron game, the athletes that had been drinking Gatorade lasted longer. They didn't wear out as quickly and, weren't as puffed in the fourth quarter. So yeah, definitely makes a difference. Glucose for quick energy. Electrolytes, because you're losing them when you're and you need the electrolytes for your muscles to work, or otherwise you'll get cramps and things like that.
1: There's been when you take a look at football, this is both NRL and AFL mm-hmm. and many different types of football, recovery time is also considered to be important, and within mm-hmm. that, being able to overcome injury is a really significant part of those things. And there have been huge changes with that, whether it be through surgery, but also with a lot of people traveling overseas to be able to be treated for things too.
0: Yes, it is. And, as human performance, as there becomes more and more pressure for athletes to perform, they are more and more likely to injure themselves. There have been a few really horrific injuries. There was one it's happened a couple of times in gridiron games where an athlete was running free down the field and his shin broke while he was in full stride. Oh. It is absolutely, the video is horrific watching, and he kept running, right? But his leg was flopping around because it was broken in the middle of his calf. So, the reason I mentioned that is you were talking about rules, and the different sporting bodies have rules about that sort of thing. Like in American gridiron, they wear pads and things to allow athletes to go full speed, full contact, full speed. And in games like rugby, they have changed the rules so that certain kinds of collisions are not legal. Right, so they've chosen two different pathways to protect the athlete.
1: We're taking a look at science with Bill Lott, as far as the science of sport is concerned. 1-300-800-222 if you want to give us a call. Lots of text coming through, which is terrific. And listening, I'm sure you're listening to what we're talking about as far as these things are concerned. We haven't even taken a look at the psychology of sport as well, Bill, which is a part of science as well. Perhaps that's something that we'll take a look at on another occasion. But it's a significant part of sport, especially now, Bill.
0: Yes. I don't understand the psychology of sport myself, being a geek.
1: Yeah. But it's one of those things that is there. We'll go back to the other elements of sport, especially as far as chemistry is concerned, mm-hmm. because we're talking about that now, and that there are different ways that you can take a look at how to optimize an athlete's ability through legitimate means. When you take a look at the difference, though, when there are other drugs involved and the difficulties in being trying to work out what is and what isn't, is it becoming clearer, Bill, about what is and what isn't? Or are the people that are manufacturing these drugs to get better outcomes that are illegal, are they still doing it? And is it still hard to be able to notice or to be able to find?
0: Yeah, it's not that hard, really, because we understand the human body pretty well. So, and most of the stuff that people dope with are pretty obvious. And there are some things that are legitimate. Things like, I don't know if creatine. There are supplements that you can get at the places that sell.

0: energy drinks and things like that,
1: Yeah.
0: a lot of that is caffeine. But the actual drug doping, there's not like designer drugs, as far as I know. There's not a lot of designer drugs in athletic doping. So usually, like erythropoietin is a protein that your body makes, and we know exactly what it does and exactly what it looks like and how to
1: Yeah.
0: find it. So I don't think it's difficult to track it.
1: Yeah. I've got just so we'll take this. Shazzy says, what about surfboards and wetsuits in surfing? Like, does a shortboard or expensive high-tech material board enhance an elite surfer's performance? And are there restrictions with what the boards and wetsuits can do? I'm not sure how you are with this, Bill, but surfing's interesting because they may take three or four surfboards with them to a competition and they will choose the board. And increasingly, we're seeing certain manufacturers and certain shapers being preferred by certain athletes within surfing as well.
0: Yeah, I mean, all of that's going to be hydrodynamic, the surfboard itself, and also the balance on the board. And I can imagine there are different kinds of waves where a longer board and a shorter board, or a different curvature on the board, depending on what it is they're trying to do with the board. This is also true of snowboarding and skiing and things like that. And even the wax that they use on either the board or skis will make a difference to the performance. So it doesn't surprise me, but I don't know how much of it is science and how much of it is anecdote.
1: That's a really good point too, the difference between the two. Do you know, even waxes, I find wax fascinating because on a surfboard, you put it on top of the board to get a better grip. And I'm pretty sure in snowboarding, you put it on the bottom of the board to get better slip.
0: Yeah, that's right. And it's the wax on the bottom of the board does a lot of really interesting stuff. So it one of the things that it does is it tries to match the crystalline structure of the snow itself, so that the board doesn't you can't tell the difference between the board and the snow. And apparently that the closer you get to that sort of crystalline match, the better the slip you get. So I mean the science of the thing gets right down to the crystal structure of the snow, and that's going to depend on things like how wet is the snow, has the snow been packed, has it been run over with a grader and that kind of thing. So the condition of the snow. I mean, if you think about how crazy cricketers get about the pitch, I mean, punters will.

0: prevent the use of heading too much with young children because of the issues of a concussion?
1: Yeah, it does make sense, but there is also, you know, in Gridiron in particular, they had a problem with professional, like NFL players, becoming violent, domestically violent, and then committing suicide, and they've directly traced it to these brain injuries from these collisions, and they've redesigned helmets and things, but honestly, there's no way to make headbutting safe, you know, because you're whatever you do with your helmet, if your head stops really fast, your brain sloshes forward. That's where the damage occurs. It's when it's the momentum that your brain has in your brain fluid. It's not what you put on your head. It's, you know,
0: actually, it's going to be
1: not gonna help.
0: One of the biggest things in collision sports is going to be the idea of being able to prevent concussion and whether or not they can invent a helmet that will actually stop that. And because it's perhaps going to be the big changes that are made, especially as far as lawsuits are concerned, and being able to protect athletes on field.
1: Yeah. Yeah, it's important. I just don't know. I just can't imagine a helmet is going to make that much difference. I mean, there are things that you can do, but if your head comes to an abrupt stop, you know, sudden deceleration trauma, the brain is going to slosh forward and smack the inside of your skull. There's just no way to stop that with a helmet.
0: Just a couple of things. Well, we're talking gardening very soon, so just a reminder that we will get to Angie Thomas in just a little bit to take a look at gardening. But this is a question from Robert that I've always wondered, and I'm not sure if you can help us with it. He asked the question, Trevor, with sports drinks, why do some tennis players drink from two different bottles? And you also see that with a lot of other team sports, Bill, in that some athletes will be given some drinks and others will be given other ones.
1: Yeah, I don't know. I guess I don't know what the science is behind it, or if it is more of a superstition that the athlete has, because, you know, you don't mess with a streak. So, you know, if you're drinking a certain drink and you win the French Open, then
0: I'll have it again.
1: But I'm making fun of it. I mean, there might be a legitimate scientific reason. I just don't know what it is.
0: I just wonder if one drink's for rehydrating and another one is perhaps for being able to provide more salts. There may be between different athletes in teams that some may require more of something than another one. So there could be other little things like that as well.
1: It could be. I do know that high-end athletes, they track their body chemistry quite a lot. They test their urine and blood during events and things like that to finally tune it. So I imagine that has something to do with it.
0: Daz joins us. Hello, Daz.
2: Yeah, hi. How you going? I just want to ask a question about shearing sheep, whether you think that's a sport, and what have they done any study on that?
0: I wonder, Daz, whether or not that it depends on whether or not you're making money or competing.
1: I think it depends on if anybody's betting on it.
0: Yeah. I don't know if there's a gambling thing involved in competitive shearing, Daz.
1: I've not seen it at the TAB, but that doesn't mean it's...
0: hey, Daz, you know what we might do? Because there's a whole stack of things involved in shearing, whether it be being able to protect your back and the whole occupational and health issues associated with shearing. But there's also just the science that are involved in jobs and in our workplace, Bill.
1: Yeah, absolutely.
0: So what do you reckon we do that next time we talk?
1: Yeah, we can do that. That would be great.
0: We can take a look at, so Daz...
2: Yeah, thanks.
0: Keep it in mind, because give us a ring and we'll take a look at the science perhaps involved in shearing, but also the science involved in all sorts of different jobs that we do, Bill.
1: Yes, yeah, exactly. A lot of particularly repetitive jobs that, you know, produce certain very specific kinds of well-known injuries, things like carpal tunnel and stuff like that.
0: Good stuff. Hey, Bill, always good to talk to you. Thank you.
1: Yeah, it's been great. You're certainly welcome.
0: Catch you later. Dr. Bill Lott, former professor of chemistry and physics. And the next time we talk to Bill, we'll take a look at the science involved in the jobs that we do. If you want to join us to find out what's going on in your garden, and weather.

whether or not your garden's doing well, if you've got problems associated with your garden, if for some reason things aren't growing and you don't know why, which is a question that I continuously ask. It looks okay, it's just not growing. It seems to be a fine little plant, but it doesn't get beyond a foot and a tall. So if you've got any questions to ask about gardening, Angie Thomas would love to help you. So give us a ring, 1300 800 222.

0: Suzanne Vega and Marlena on the wall. 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It's just, if you're just confused, 1-300-800-222. 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

0: QLD hash newsletter.
1: Bridgie Thomas is from Yates. She's a horticulturist. She would love to help you with your garden information. All you got to do is ring up. 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Hi, Ange.
2: Good morning, and I would love to help.
1: I know. You, that's so kind. And I will use this opportunity while people are ringing in, and we'll put these texts forward, to ask you that we have a mandarin tree. It's now been in the ground but now been moved to a pot for 6 months. Right, it's alive. It looks green, but yes. It just doesn't seem to be growing.
2: So there are lots of things that can slow the growth or stop the growth of plants. So it needs to be in the right spot. So the right amount of sunshine, particularly for citrus, it needs, or all citrus needs, a really sunny position.
1: Yeah, it's so got that.
2: Good. It needs a bit of moisture. Got so. That. Not too dry, not too wet, just right, the Goldilocks zone of moisture. Mm. Okay, so you've ticked that. If it's been in the ground for about 6 months, we probably should have seen some growth. So maybe it's having a little bit of a sulk. So some seaweed solution can always be a good idea. Seaweed solution helps reduce transplant shock, also promote new root growth. And once we start to see some root growth, then some growth up the top can start to happen. And normally when we transplant plants, we say, oh, just give them a break from fertilizer for a little while. But 6 months, it should have had enough time to put on some growth. So some citrus fertilizer. So a specialized citrus fertilizer, you go into your local garden center or hardware store, look for something that says fruit and citrus. But you can probably wait until the end of winter, beginning of spring, to start to feed your citrus if it's not already doing something right now. So a lot of citrus at the moment, I'm sorry to rub this in, are fruiting at the moment.
1: It's good on you.
2: I'm sorry. I'm so sorry. I should have broken that to you a little bit more gently.
1: I think so.
2: Everybody else's citrus is fruiting. So you can still feed citrus in winter if it's fruiting. So normally in a plant, if it's doing something, whether flowering, fruiting or growing new foliage, you can feed it because it's using nutrients. But if yours is just having a sulk, wait till the end of winter, beginning of spring, and then you can give it a feed because it just might have run out of nutrients. First of all, it was having a sulk and now it's run out of nutrients. So then you can start to feed it. But as you mentioned, when there's green, there's hope. So I wouldn't give up just yet.
1: Yeah, well, soon it's going to be given some very, very, very, very stern talking to.
2: Well, that helps as well, I find, if not only for the plant but for the person that's growing it.
1: Kiralee joins us. Hello, Kiralee.
3: Hi. I have two questions. I just thought of a quick second one. But my first one is I've got two snapdragons in a pot, like a large-ish pot. I put them beside each other. One's going fine, but the other one died off. It's died off completely. Do you know why that might be?
2: There's a couple of things. Like, first of all, snapdragons, beautiful flower, and a lot of people might remember them from their childhood when they used to grab the flowers and press them on the sides, and the little flower would open like a dragon's mouth, and they're very, very pretty. So there's a few things. So one, if they're exactly the same pot, exactly the same way you care for them, and same amount of sun, it's probably something has gone on with the root system. So a couple of things can happen in potted plants. One, you can get curl grubs in there. So sometimes a beetle will have come and laid its eggs in just one pot, and the eggs hatch out into these curl grubs that eat through plant roots. So that's one thing that can happen. So when you tip out the pot, you can probably yank the plant out and just see what sort of thing was happening to the roots. Might be curl grubs. The other thing, just make sure that both pots have well drained. So sometimes what can happen with pots is a root system or a rock or something might have blocked the drainage holes. And so that can also turn your pot into a bath. But I'm leaning towards some sort of root problem, either root rot, overwatering, or curl grubs that has killed the root system of the plant, and then the whole plant has died as a result.

0: in the exact same pot though, just next to each other, if you know what I mean.
1: Oh, so the,
0: I
1: would the have, same the same pot.
0: Yeah. So I would have like two colours in the one pot.
1: Yeah, look, I'm not 100% sure, Kiralee. So if it's same care, same spot, same pot, sometimes there might be some root rot or a disease that's got in, and different plants, especially if they're grown from seed, might have a bit more of a resistance to the disease or something that's in there. Sometimes you might get a beastie in there that's just chewed off one side. So diseases, pests, maybe that has resulted just in one of them dying. But it is a bit of a conundrum that they're living in close proximity, but only one has succumbed to whatever's going on. So hopefully your other snapdragon will fill out and take some of the room. So
0: yeah,
1: just
0: sure
1: keep,
0: it will.
1: Keep on watering it, keep on feeding it as well.
0: Quick question was, is it worth taking Boronia cuttings at this time of year, or should I wait till they flower again and then do it?
1: So is it flowering for you at the moment?
0: No, not currently.
1: Is it finished flowering?
0: Yeah.
1: So if it's finished flowering, so now between the end of spring, or sorry, end of winter, beginning of spring, when you start to see it doing something, so it's got all the sap flowing through it, and it's going to be wanting to produce new leaves, so that is the time to start to take cuttings. Winter is a great time to take cuttings of plants that are deciduous. But for evergreen plants, it's when things start to get moving again, that's when you can start to take some cuttings.
2: Good luck with that, Kiralee. Let's have a chat with David and find out what he would like to know. Hello, David.
3: Hi, good morning. Thank you for taking my call. I've got a gardenia bush about a metre and a half high, and I want to relocate it. What's the best way of doing it or even propagating from it?
1: Yeah, so you can try both, actually, and I love it that people try to save plants when they have to be moved or when that spot is no longer. So yes, very similar to Kiralee, if you want to take cuttings, wait till spring. So if you need to take cuttings, you can of course try in winter, but it's not doing much at the moment. So wait till the middle or towards the end of spring to take some cuttings of gardenias. But yes, you can also try to move it. So what I would suggest is before you move it, cut back the foliage by about 25 or 30%. Gardenias respond quite well to pruning, so don't worry too much. But cutting it back before you move it so that the plant doesn't have to then support so much foliage. Take the biggest root ball of your plant that you can. So it's a reasonably large plant, so take a reasonably large root ball as much as you can. Have the hole where you're going to your new spot, when you're going to plant your gardenia, already dug, because you want to have it out of the ground for as little time as possible. So the biggest root ball, cut the foliage back by 25-30%, and then pop it in its new place, and then make sure you keep it moist. As much care as you can possibly take with the roots is still going to result in some root damage. So keep it nice and moist. Some seaweed solution, again, help to reduce transplant shock, help to promote new root growth. And then hopefully in spring you'll start to see some new growth, and then you will have saved a plant, David, which is great. So there's a couple of things you can try.
2: Good luck with that as well, David. I've got a text here, Ange, that says, hi, please can you tell me, can I plant potted roses now, and how is it best to do that?
1: Yes, you can. So most roses at the moment will have lost their leaves, so they're having a well-deserved winter hibernation. So when deciduous plants like roses have lost their leaves, that is a great time to plant, because it means that they're not going to suffer as much shock as you try to then during the evergreen times when they've got lots of leaves, and that's quite a difficult time to transplant. So winter is a great time. So potted rose can be moved from one pot to another, or from a pot into the ground. So perfect time. So plant away.
2: Sue has given me some encouragement. Hey, Trev, don't give up on the citrus. Dreadful year for our 8-year-old citrus trees. No fruit. Too cold in our territory, but just start.

0: starting to put out blossoms, says Sue. Oh, she's at Bell's, so that's not too far away from where I am. So thank you, Sue. I will persist for a while, and if it doesn't start to do anything, I will pull it out and kill it. Paul Smith.
1: Steady on.
0: All right, that's a bit drastic. Okay. I'll give it another month. Hello, Paul. Oh, I can't see. We'll try again. Hello, Paul. How are you? No, I'll pop him back on hold and Maddie can have a bit of a chat with Paul and see if we can find out. I quite like this question as well. You know, you get slow-release fertiliser, Ange. Someone has asked whether or not it's okay to crush some of it so that the fertiliser gets distributed quicker than actually having to wait.
1: So slow-release or controlled-release fertiliser, it's coated in a special coating that releases the nutrients slowly. So it's designed to feed the plants for 2, 3, 4, 6 months or even longer in some cases. If you crush those little prills of fertiliser, you're going to get it to dump all of its nutrients or a lot of its nutrients straight away. But most fertilisers that have those prills have got a blend of different types of fertilisers that release over different times. So when a fertiliser will feed for 6 months, some of the nutrients will drip out over the first couple of weeks and the first couple of months and then after that. So there's no need for you to crush those prills because they'll do the work for you. So, no need. It'll release the nutrients slowly over time, over whatever time period that fertiliser says on its label.
0: Hey, Ange, how long does it take to work? Because I always wondered with that. So you put it on there and you water it in or whatever you're supposed to do. And how long does it last for?
1: Yeah, so different fertilisers last for different times. It'll tell you on the label. And how most of them work is when it's warm and moist, that's when the coating of those fertiliser prills will start to get tiny little holes in it. And the nutrients will be released out of those prills. And so what happens when the weather is warm and moist? That's when plants grow and need the nutrients. So that's how the fertilizer prills work. So it's very, very clever technology. Mm. So, there's no need to crush them. They will do all the work for you. But, moisture and temperature is really how most of them work. So it takes the guesswork out of gardening, actually. But just reapply them however long the label says. So if the label says feeds for 3 months, put a mental note in your diary and feed after 3 months has passed, because then all the nutrients would have been used up.
0: Trust it and believe it. It's Cole that we wanted to talk to. Hello, Cole.
2: Hello.
0: What did you want to know?
2: I've got 4 fig trees. And I want to know, in southeast Queensland, when do I prune them?
1: Yeah, so you can prune them. Have they lost their leaves yet, Cole?
2: Sorry?
1: Have they lost their leaves yet?
2: They're dying off. But
1: yeah, so you can prune in winter. So because fig trees, for all the other listeners, they're deciduous fruit trees, and so they're going to have a bit of a rest soon.
2: Yeah.
1: And so you can give them a prune in winter. You can also use those prunings to strike cuttings of more plants, but you can do your pruning in winter. So you can help shape the tree, help keep it more manageable. So you can get ready to sharpen your secateurs.
2: Yeah, and then what sort of the best fertiliser?
1: So look out for something that says fruit or citrus on the label. So fruit and citrus fertilisers have the right blend of nutrients to promote healthy green leaf growth, but also flowering and fruiting. So they're usually boosted with a nutrient called potassium. Potassium encourages flowering and fruiting. So towards the end of winter, you can start to feed your fig tree with a fruit and citrus fertiliser. So just follow the directions on the pack. It might say feeds for 6 weeks or 3 months or whatever it is, so that's when you should be fertilising. So, but a fruit and citrus fertiliser is going to do your fig the world of good.
0: Good luck with that as well, Cole. And Brett has a question that he would like to ask. Hello, Brett.
3: Good morning. I've managed to, I hate the word to use, kill 2 Christmas trees in 2 years. They were fern I don't know. Sorry, I'm not a gardener, so you're going to have to forgive me. The ones you buy, they're about a metre tall in a pot.
0: Mm.
3: And both years, I've tried different things to keep them alive, but within about 3 months of Christmas ending, they're no longer. Are there any hints to keeping these trees alive so I can get through next Christmas?
1: So they're a green, they're not the New South Wales Christmas bush, they're a green conifer, traditional Christmas tree.
3: Correct. Yeah, not the bush. Yeah, I saw the bushes. I nearly bought one of them, but I didn't have enough areas to hang things off. So.
1: Yeah. No, first of all, I love when people try to grow evergreen Christmas trees because it's so much better for the planet when it's green and growing rather than a plastic tree. So well done. So one of the things that is that it's quite they get into quite large plants, often for the size of the pot that you've bought it in. So, and when they're grown in nurseries and garden centres, they're watered very, very regularly. And then we get them home. Sometimes we'll put them indoors where it's can be quite a drying environment. And it's also at Christmas for Australia is quite hot. So often they will dry out. So one of the things that you can do with your potted Christmas tree is pot it up into a slightly bigger pot, so go an extra 5 centimetres in width, so that's going to give it a bigger area of potting mix to draw moisture from and promote new root growth. Make sure you keep it moist. So the moisture is one of the biggest killers of potted, lack of moisture, one of the biggest killers of potted plants. So making sure you're keeping it moist. And also evergreen conifers, like the Christmas trees, are not indoor plants. So by all means, move it inside when it's beautiful and decorated. But if you're putting your Christmas tree up or bringing your Christmas tree home on the 1st of December and then expecting it to last until middle of January, it's just not going to survive indoors because these are outdoor plants. So maybe you could bring it inside sometimes, but then pop it outside in a full sun position. So your Christmas decorations are going to have to be sun and weatherproof. But they're the two big things that I think are going wrong: lack of moisture, and it's not liking being inside. So that's one of the tricks of having these evergreen trees is they're outdoor trees and they're going to run out of water. So there would be my two biggest hints to keep your
3: Christmas tree alive. One of the things you just said there, I was told to do the opposite of by various so-called experts. So what they did was they said, don't keep the roots wet, or don't keep it very wet. And they said, don't put it out. And they said, when you do reintroduce it outside, keep it in the shade initially for the first month.
1: If you've had it inside for a long time, then yes, it might need a bit of a transition, particularly as if it's been outside and then it's going outside in the middle of January. That's quite a tough time to be outside if you've just spent the last month indoors. But when it comes to watering, moist but not wet, because wet, soggy root system is one of the fastest ways to kill plants. But it still has to be moist because it's a lot of moisture is being lost from the foliage, especially if it's warm over Christmas. So moist but not wet, and making sure that the pot is well drained so it's not acting like a bath. So you can take it outside to water it, give it a good thorough dunking, making sure the water is moving out from the bottom of the drainage holes, and then once all the water is gone, then putting it back on its saucer and then moving it back inside. So moist but not too wet.
0: Good luck, Brett. I mean, the thing is that some of us, Brett, are just not meant to plant things and they all just die.
1: Trevor, that's not true. Trevor.
3: That's me, Trev.
0: Thanks, Brett. Oh, I shouldn't have said that, Ange.
1: No, that was your inside voice. Now that came out.
0: Did I just say that out loud?
1: You did. No. This is a gardening segment, Trev. Don't say that.
0: The joys of gardening are a wonderful thing, and I do like going out and sitting in our garden and having a look and just looking at those plants and thinking one day you'll grow and I'll look forward to it. Great talking to you, Ange. Thank you.
1: Thanks, Trev. See you, bye.

0: Angie Thomas from Yates. The news is coming up if you want to join us after the news. As we open up the lines, if there's something that you would like to talk about that you've heard in the news, that you've read in the news, or perhaps you've watched in the news, or that other people are talking about and you have an opinion, 1300 800 222. There's a case at the moment where a public servant is taking the South Australian government to court over the North Adelaide golf course and a redevelopment there where they're pulling out a whole stack of trees. So what do you think about golf courses? Do you think that golf courses are a good thing? Do you think that everyone should be able to use a golf course, or is it a total waste of space? Give us a ring.
1: The community's great. They're all volunteers, you know. It's good to see them coming in. It just shows the community spirit to help those that are in need.
2: The heart of our community.
1: A lovely gentleman donated a new driveway gate for me so I can keep my dogs in the yard.
2: ABC Southern Queensland.
3: ABC News with David Rollins. US President Donald Trump says he's spoken to both Israel and Hezbollah and claims they've agreed to cease hostilities in Lebanon. In a social media post, Trump says he's had a very productive call with Prime Minister Benjamin Netanyahu and that no Israeli troops will be going to Beirut. The president says in a call with Hezbollah, the militant group has agreed that all shooting will stop and that Israel will not attack them and they will not attack Israel. The two sides have continued to trade fire despite a ceasefire agreed in April. The US biotechnology company Moderna says it's working with a global health coalition to help develop a potential vaccine for a rare strain of Ebola, which has been linked to the outbreak in the Democratic Republic of Congo. The BBC's Richard Kagoi has more.
4: The Coalition for Epidemic Preparedness Innovations has pledged up to $50 million to support Moderna's work on a potential vaccine against the Bundibugyo species of Ebola. The virus is suspected to have killed more than 250 people in eastern Congo. The funding will support research, manufacturing and later stage trials if early results are promising. Moderna says it will use the same messenger RNA technology that helped produce vaccines during the COVID pandemic. Most experimental treatments have yet to be tested on humans and would need emergency approval before use in Congo.
3: Experts say a new pancreatic cancer treatment trial is especially significant because it helped patients with advanced disease. The trial of 500 pancreatic cancer patients found that the pill doubled survival times and stopped tumour growth in around 90% of cases. CEO of Pancreatic Cancer Australia, which is also known as PanKind, Michelle Stewart, says the results are remarkable, given that the treatment worked even on severely unwell patients.
5: What this is actually, the trial was for people who had failed chemotherapy. So it was the second line of treatment. And so by this stage, people are really unwell. And for a treatment to work in that group of patients is incredible.
3: Experts are warning that artificial intelligence chatbots may be helping users access information that's linked to violent attacks. A new investigation by the Centre for Countering Digital Hate tested 10 major chatbots using fictional scenarios involving assassinations, school shootings and bombings. Researchers found 8 out of 10 chatbots were willing to provide some assistance, with DeepSeek raising the most concern. OpenAI is also facing lawsuits in the United States, but says ChatGPT did not encourage or promote illegal or harmful activity. A senior political analyst says despite One Nation's surging popularity, some of its voters remain concerned about leader Pauline Hanson's support for US President Donald Trump. A new Redbridge survey for the Australian Financial Review puts One Nation ahead on primary vote at 31%, with Labor on 28% and the Coalition third on 20%. Redbridge director Tony Barry says the party appears to have a strong base, although some hold reservations about Pauline Hanson's views on Donald Trump.
6: I'm still not sure we know where their ceiling is. I think their floor is probably at least 15%. Half of their vote say they won't change under any circumstances. The other half of their vote are more persuadable. They do have concerns about Hanson's relationship with Trump and her support for Trump and Iran. But, you know, they're working with a very strong base at the moment.
3: The Victorian Premier says a strengthened IBAC will have the ability to retrospectively investigate allegations of corruption on state government projects. The government has accepted the majority of recommended changes from a parliamentary review, agreeing to give the watchdog so-called follow-the-money powers in order to chase suspected corruption beyond public officials. Premier Jacinta Allen says the changes will allow IBAC to probe a wider range of areas by broadening the scope of corrupt conduct.
7: Well, we've taken the time to carefully consider the Integrity and Oversights Committee's report. And on carefully considering their report, the government has come to the view that the IBAC's powers are not fit for purpose, and we will be introducing legislation to address that.
3: And in sport, two-time Brownlow medalist Gary Ablett Jr. will be elevated to legend status in Geelong AFL Club's Hall of Fame. Ablett won two premierships with the Cats and was awarded the league's Best and Fairest Medal for Geelong in 2009 and then for the Gold Coast Suns in 2013. This is ABC News.
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0: Good morning. 6 minutes past 2 in Western Australia and 24 minutes to 4 in South Australia and also in Broken Hill. If you want to join us as we open up the lines, 1-300-800-222 or text us on 0437-774-774. Shortly we'll be joined by Yasmin Abdel-Majid, who is an author, a broadcaster, screenwriter, and she has written her first novel, an adult novel, called At Sea is out today, which takes a look at a woman involved in the mining industry in Australia. So we'll talk about that a little bit later. And of course, you're more than welcome to join us in that conversation as well. There is a public servant who's filing a lawsuit against the South Australian government over cutting down trees on an Adelaide parkland, saying he's so shocked by the removal of the trees that he had to do something. The South Australian government has felled hundreds of trees to make way for the redevelopment of the North Adelaide Golf Course. This is Edwin Kemp Attrell, who's a public servant who's bringing the court case to the government, and this is why he's chosen to actually do it.
11: This is not a stunt. This is a genuine legal question utilising the separation of powers to say this government is not above the law and this continual erosion of the parklands needs to stop.
0: So what are your thoughts about golf courses and whether or not there should be trees cut down as a redevelopment for golf courses? And do you think that they should be open to the public to be able to walk on and use them as parkland? What do you think? 1-300-800-222. If you're involved in golf and you think, no, that's not a good idea because it destroys the actual golf course itself. No, during COVID, that everyone was out there walking on golf courses and having a lovely old time. So what are your thoughts as far as that's concerned? South Australian Premier Peter Malinauskas says the state government has followed due process and 1,700 new trees will in fact be planted.
12: We've got over 100,000 public servants in this state and they're all entitled to their views. And if he thinks he's got some legal rights that are available for him to pursue, then that's his prerogative. But the state will protect its position. The majority of the 585 number that we put out publicly very clearly, well and truly before the election, the majority of that 585 are not significant or regulated trees.
0: What are your thoughts as far as that's concerned? And if there's something else you want to talk about, 1-300-800-222.
13: A kiss.

0: flat.
1: Marilyn Monroe would have been 100 years old yesterday if she was still alive. Exhibitions across the world are celebrating her legacy and showcasing

0: fixing the iconic moments from her history. But what is it about her for you? What do you remember about her? Her talent, her fame, or the tragedy, or the relationship that she had with John F. Kennedy? This is a little bit of a conversation that Fran Kelly had on Radio National, speaking with Michelle Morgan, who's the author of When Marilyn Met the Queen, Marilyn Monroe's Life in England.
1: She's so many different things to so many different people. We all love her in different ways and for different reasons. And, you know, I think ultimately it could be because she's such a shining light in a world that can often be quite grim and dark. But for me personally, it's because she inspires me. I love her tenacity, her strength, her bravery. I love her acting roles. I just love everything about her. She completely inspires me. It's just a pity that some people still pigeonhole her into these

member about Marilyn Monroe. What do you think her legacy is? Is it the tragic story that you hear often about her life? Is it her performances and her roles as an actor? Or perhaps it's the relationships that she had with some of the most famous people in history. So what are your thoughts? 1-300-800-222. Or if there's something completely different that you'd like to talk about, then give us a ring. Have a chat if you have an opinion about something that you've seen or heard in the news and you would like to share that opinion. Give us a ring on 1-300-800-222 or text 0437 774 774. In regard to golf courses, Bert in Bundaberg says, yes, golf courses are an important green space and sporting organisations and sport and exercise for a lot of people. But if you want to develop land for housing developments, then yes, trees will have to go, says Bert. Do you agree with Bert that that's the way that it's going to happen? Or do you think it should just be open space for everybody? And what are your memories of Marilyn Monroe? Give us a ring, 1-300-800-222. If there's something to do with politics you want to add to the mix, then you're more than welcome.

That's the go-betweens in spring rain. If you were to join us, 1-300-800-222. It's been a quiet morning this morning, but that's all right. If you're interested, if you want to give us a ring, you're more than welcome. Deb says that Marilyn was very underrated and unestimated. She was intelligent beyond her years. She was, and she didn't get the recognition that she possibly deserved, and she was pigeonholed, which is one of the issues that was a really big one as far as she was concerned, and tormented by the press like you wouldn't believe. There's an image of her cowering in an elevator as the press presses her more than anything else and

0: cowering on the ground in an elevator trying to escape the journalists. So what do you think and how do you remember her life? A couple of texts. You definitely should not walk on a golf course. Crazy dangerous with golf balls flying everywhere. And I've seen it when I was golfing. Dog walkers have no idea on golf etiquette or safety. Even seen one abuse my mate because his ball landed near him. He was lucky he didn't get, you can't say smack in the chops because there won't be any of that going on. I play golf and there are people walking on the course. I think people better learn to duck. Trevor, golf, a waste of a good walk, hitting and chasing a little white ball. I don't get it. Will someone please tell me what I'm missing, says Robin. Peter is with us. Hello, Peter.
1: Yeah, good morning. How are you going today?
0: What did you want to mention, Pete?
1: Mate, look, I just want to talk about politicians and good grammar.
0: Hmm.
1: Because, our Prime Minister has got this word, it's called important.
0: Yes.
1: And the word is important. And if you listen to him, a lot of times it's very important. Well, it's not important, it's important. And it's sort of creeping into, I've heard a few politicians and a few people say it. So, I think we need to get back to a bit of good grammar. And I know these are educated people.
0: Hmm.
1: So I would just like to sort of hear them. Pick up on their grammar and set a good example.
0: Can I ask you, Peter, why it matters?
1: Why does it matter?
0: Hmm.
1: Well, I think it does matter. Good grammar does matter. And I'm a truckie, mate, so I've not got the best grammar in the world. Some of the grammar that I use is probably can't be used. On my radio. But I do think it's important. We try and teach our kids to speak correctly and use the right grammar and that sort of stuff, which I think it's a bit of a failing on in our system sometimes, you know?
0: Yeah, and I guess that if you're in a public space and you are required to speak, then there may be an expectation that you can do that well, especially if you're in a position where you have to do that often.
1: Yeah. I just think it's just one of them little quirky things that I pick up on. And I just, the word important.
0: Peter, isn't it interesting that when you do find a word like that that you feel should be pronounced properly and it should be used correctly, it really starts to get at you?
1: Yeah. And I just think, educated people, and I'm sure they would have learned grammar in school.
0: So. I've got to move on, and it is important, Peter.
1: Yes, I think so.
0: Not too hard to say important. Peter, thank you for your thoughts. You might agree with Peter. Shannon is with us as well. Hello, Shannon.
2: Hi, how are you? Welcome back.
0: Thanks, Shannon. You want to talk about Marilyn Monroe?
2: I do. I actually love Marilyn Monroe. And, my friend, I knew that anyway, but I knew it was 100 years, but she actually recognised it too yesterday and said, I thought of you yesterday. So, because I've got a few pictures of her around and I've read everything about her and everything. I just think that she was so misguided. She was misguided. She basically had to get her way to the top in a bad way and she was just treated badly. But she also knew too much as well. So I have my own little theories about what happened. And I just think she wrote down a lot of things. People knew that she knew a lot. And there was I just think that there was a lot in the background as well. That's me as well.
0: Hey, Shannon, have you seen that photo of her when she is being harassed by the press and she's in the elevator?
2: Oh, yeah.
0: Sad photo.
2: It is very sad. It is really bad. But, she was just terribly harassed by the press, harassed by men, harassed, and also like that lady was saying in that you had on, she was but she was also put up for the dumb blondes. I mean, her role in The Misfits, which her husband actually wrote for her, like she actually was offended by the character because she didn't see herself that way, but it was brilliant that that was her best role, I reckon.
0: Misfits, she was very good. And I think it was also Clark Gable's last role.
2: It was too, yeah.
0: Shannon, thank you. As I said, shortly we'll be taking a look at a new book by Yasmin Abdel-Majid and taking a look at the role that women have in the mining industry within this novel. If you want to join us, if you feel that the issues have changed as far as women in the mining industry is concerned, you're more than welcome to give us a call. Michael is with us as well. Hi, Michael.
3: Hello.
0: Yes, Michael, what did you want to say?
3: I just want to say I am a pensioner, superannuation pension. I do not pay any income tax, but every year I put in a tax return and I get a tax refund. Isn't that clever? This is courtesy of John Howard.
0: I would say, Michael, just say nothing about that.
3: I beg your pardon?
0: I'd say just say nothing about it and just quite happily accept it.
3: Yeah, well, I'm a small fish. I'll probably get about $800 tax refund, but there are a lot of very wealthy retirees who get considerably more. I believe it costs the government millions, but it just seems something of an anomaly that a lot of people who don't pay income tax can get a tax refund.
0: When we take a look at finance next, then we will be. I'll bring that up, so thank you for that. Hi, Trev. We are still talking and understanding, Marilyn, recently an SBS documentary about Marilyn Monroe in South Korea singing to US troops was filmed singing in freezing snowy weather in her slinky dress. Her smile, intelligence, beauty, and gentle style was incredible, says Sleepless. Thank you for that. If you want to join us at any time on this program, 1-300-800-222. 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

That's Coldplay, and Don't Panic. One of the reasons we have people on this program live is so that when we chat with them, if there's something you want to ask, you ring up on 1-300-800-222. And that's the same with this conversation that we're going to have with Yasmin in a little while about her first novel and what was the inspiration behind writing that novel and the story behind

0: So if while I'm having this conversation, you're sitting there and you're wondering and you're thinking, why doesn't he ask her this? Then do it. Ring up during conversations. And if there's something you would like to ask, then you are more than welcome to ring 1-300-800-222.
1: In the days of the British Empire, things were taken.
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0: Yasmin Abdel-Majid is an author, broadcaster, screenwriter, social advocate, former engineer as well. Her first adult novel is called At Sea, and she joins us on the program this morning. Hi, Yasmin.
5: Hi, Trevor. How you doing?
0: I'm well. Why did you decide you wanted to write a novel of this nature?
5: Yeah, well, so my first job as a 17-year-old was up in the coal mines in Moranbah. And then when I graduated from university as a mechanical engineer, I then ended up working on the rigs. So I kind of was all around Australia. I trained, you know, in Texas and Malaysia, worked offshore off the coast of WA. And I'd never read a novel set on an oil rig, right? I think the only when I first got the job on the rigs, actually, I went out kind of looking for, I was like, okay, what's going to prepare me? Like, let me look for books or something or film, something that'll kind of show me what that world's going to be like. And the only book that I could find at the time was one.

0: in for. So and since then there still hasn't been anything. And I just thought, I really wanted to bring that world, a world that I knew really well, a world that was complicated in lots of ways, to a book. And also, I'm kind of obsessed with technical disasters, right? I'm obsessed with like why things go wrong, whether it's the Challenger, whether it's a plane falling from the sky, whether it's a rig exploding. I'm like, why did it happen? And what were the kind of things that led up to it? And so one of the catastrophes that I became obsessed with was the Deepwater Horizon explosion on the Gulf of Mexico that happened about 15 years ago. And so everything that happens in this book, every technical thing that happens in this book is based on that explosion. And what I kind of wanted to do was be like, imagine if I was on that rig, or if somebody who had a sense that something was wrong was on that rig, could they convince the people to listen to them? And that's
1: Hey,
0: kind of the premise.
1: Yasmin, why do it? Why tell the story as a novel, and why not just do a biographical account of what it was like for you to work on the rigs and work in mining?
0: Oh, it's a lot more fun when it's fiction, right? I think you can really like, I don't want a bunch of the lads that I worked with coming after me being like, hey, you can't tell that story. So look, there is a part of it that like, yes, it's inspired by my life experience, but also like genuinely, I think there's something about fiction that

0: And do you want to, within this novel, actually draw attention to certain issues that are associated with women working within the industry?
1: So I think there's kind of two elements of this, right? I think one of them was really kind of exploring what it's really like for women, in these really male-dominated industries. And what I will say is I set the book in 2004, right? So, it isn't necessarily what contemporary life is like for women on offshore rigs, but it is definitely reflective of like my experience, the kind of research that's out there about the ways in which women kind of have to navigate these environments. But also, Trevor, one of the things that I really wanted to talk about was the fact that there is also a joy to it. Like this character, the main character, Zainab, she doesn't hate every minute of the day, right? If she hated every minute of the day, she wouldn't be doing it. There's like some kind of, she kind of loves and really is drawn to this offshore family and this offshore life in a way that's a little bit unexpected. So I kind of wanted to tease out those contradictions because I loved working on the rigs, right? Like despite all the challenges and all the kind of things that you would then kind of tell a story about, and people are like, oh my God, I can't believe that. But at the same time, you would connect with people from all over the world, from all over, different walks of life and so on. So there was definitely a bit of that. And I guess really the other thing is it's a bit of a workplace drama, right? It's about like when you know something is true and nobody around you believes you at work, and you're trying to tell everyone, hey, you need to pay attention to this thing. I think everybody kind of can relate to that experience, but especially if you're an outsider in some sort of way, that becomes a lot more challenging.
0: Yes, I mean, do you think that there's something about the north of Australia in that there are a lot of issues associated with it, and there are a whole lot of racial issues, there's a whole lot of sexist issues, there are a whole lot of those things. But putting those things aside, there is also something that there is quite honest about the north, and also that if you're accepted and you do things that sort of fit in, but you don't have to change very much, there is something very positive about the north as well.
1: Yeah, I mean, this was something that I sometimes felt. This is something that my character feels. This kind of sense that you can be a bit weird in a way, but
0: Yeah.
1: as long as you kind of do your job and as long as you kind of fit the rules of this kind of weird world, then you will find an acceptance. And that's like a complicated thing to talk about sometimes, right? Because I think, and this was one of the things that I really enjoyed with kind of using fiction and kind of teasing out in the novel, like that it is a place of safety for some people. For this main character, she wanted to leave, she wanted to leave her life on the beach. She wanted to leave her life on the mainland. She didn't want to go back to it. And she found acceptance and safety and this kind of like real sense of presence in this offshore world where she just had to do her job. Nobody asked her questions. Nobody really expected anything of her beyond that. And there was actually like a bit of a beauty in that.
0: When you think about it, an offshore rig, I'm surprised that there probably aren't more stories that have been written about them, but it's a perfect place to actually
1: Oh, yeah.
0: set some sort of drama and some sort of mystery, because it's so isolated that there are the relationships between the people, and there's also the relationship that there is also with that isolation.
1: Oh, totally. I mean, I loved setting a story in this world, and hopefully, we'll see more of it. Also, because as it's like it's fully isolated, you've also got this like wild landscape that you're interacting with. You're interacting with, the things that you're drilling. You're interacting with the world and the ocean and the earth and so on, as well as like you're all stuck on this tiny little platform and you actually can't escape. Like there's nowhere for you to go. If you're not getting on with somebody, you have to deal with it because there's nowhere for you to go. And so I think that's just like rife, for it's kind of that chamber piece. It's almost like it's, I don't know if you, there was a TV show called Vigil that was around a couple of years ago, which was about like a murder on a submarine, and that sort of claustrophobia, the isolation, the sense that you can't get away, the sense that there's also, it's not just you, it's the environment around you that's a character. I mean, I think all of that is like, whoo, makes me, I love it,
0: I watched Vigil. It was so good. And
1: It was.
0: And but you're right. Actually, when we were starting this conversation, I was thinking of that program, but I couldn't remember what it was called. But it is. It's that isolation of in a submarine. And similarly, on a drilling rig, on a platform, it's a similar sort.

0: of a feeling.
1: 100%. And also, I think, like, you don't know, it's this really interesting thing of you're kind of stuck with each other, but you're also strangers to each other in a way, right? Like, because you can really decide when you step onto the rig or when you step onto the submarine, like, who do you want to be in this world? And that's like also a really interesting thing where you can kind of decide who you are, and whatever problems that you've kind of had back home, you don't really have to engage with them. That's not going to, I mean, on certainly, you know, in 2004, there was like one phone that you could on the rig that everyone could use to call home, and you would get a couple of minutes and that was it. It wasn't as if you were kind of like texting your loved ones all the time or like surfing the internet. And so you're really kind of, there's nowhere for you to escape, and who you decide to be and how you kind of like navigate, you know, especially again, for this main character, Zainab, who's a woman and she's the only woman on this rig. She's kind of navigating these dynamics between like men who sort of have perceptions of her. She's trying to figure out, how am I going to be, you know, the kind of key behind this story is she's now the boss. It wasn't when being one of the boys is one thing, right? But being the boss of the boys is kind of something else altogether, right? And how is she going to manage this group of men who don't know her, who don't necessarily respect her straight away? And she needs to kind of figure that out while, you know, and every single man, she realizes, requires a slightly different technique, you know, a slightly different approach. And she uses like the almost 20 years of experience she has, but it is like the hardest job of her life.
0: If you want to join us, 1-300-800-222. Bram has. Hello, Bram.
2: Hey, how you going?
0: Good. What did you want to ask?
2: Hey, I just wanted to ask, while you're writing the novel, you said you thought of everything that happens. What are some of the fringe thoughts that didn't make, like, crazy scenarios that didn't make the cut in your book that you just went too wild?
1: Oh, my God, that's an excellent question, and I'm not sure what is appropriate at this time on the ABC. I feel like if you've asked that question, you can probably get a sense. You probably have a sense of the kinds of fringe things. I mean, there are some elements of you might call it hazing, you might call it harassment. There's lot, you know, the kinds of ways in which the people on the rig test each other, right? Especially when they test a newcomer. So I included some of that, but I heard some wild stories, and I didn't include anything that was too extreme, because I also didn't want it to kind of be about that, yeah. If that kind of makes sense. I wanted it more to be about like the action of like what the technical things that were happening on the rig. And also, like, I could have, you know, I had this woman be the main protagonist and there was only one woman. I think it would have been interesting if there was like another woman on the rig, because that's an entirely different dynamic as well when you've kind of got two women in that very male dominated industry, and how they interact with each other can sometimes be quite complicated. But I was like, I want to make this a tight, pacey novel. So we might leave that for a future one. But thanks for the question. I'll maybe that's for the After Hours podcast.
0: The other one. Robin sent a text asking, hi, Trevor. I once knew people who worked and did stints on oil rigs in the Timor Sea, and feeding the sharks was a favourite pastime.
1: Love that, yeah. I mean, when you go down to the pontoons, so like when you're sort of on a offshore, say it's a semi-submersible and it's sort of held up, kind of like floating in the water, you can kind of go down. A lot of the lads will go fishing, or they'll have fishing lines that are tied. But you could also now with today's technology, you've got like remote operated vehicles, ROVs, and they've got cameras near where the wellhead is and stuff, or where the kind of like where you're drilling into the ground. And often it's like the most epic aquarium you can ever imagine, because it's like the deep ocean, right? You see all sorts of incredible life and you know, sharks and all sorts of creatures down there. It's pretty amazing.
0: How much, when you're taking a look at the isolation that there is at sea, especially on rigs, and the dangers associated with it, when you look at that, having experienced it, but also with the stories that you've read as research and as background to that, is there a fear when you're actually on the rigs, and is that fear pointed to within the novel as well?
1: Yes, it is. There is a, you know, it's.

0: call it a fear, but there's a sense of like foreboding, right? There's a sense of we can't, there's actually something here that we can't actually control, right? And there's two parts of that. One is the behavior of other people, and two is the natural environment. The thing about working on a rig or working in any kind of isolated environment where you're dealing with really extreme, weather or extreme kind of the earth somehow, is that you just literally can't predict it, right? Anything can happen at any time. And the forces, you are a tiny, you're a small number of people dealing with incredible forces and and so I actually think that like the best people I've seen in that environment are ones that have a healthy respect for that unpredictability and that kind of, the power of Mother Nature or whatever you want to call it. The ones that get hurt are the ones that don't have that respect, are the ones that think that, oh, I can control everything. Oh, I'm better. And some of that hubris, I would call, is actually what's in the novel, because ultimately our main character is kind of like, guys, we need to be paying attention. Something is happening here that's bigger than us. And everybody's like, no, it's all fine. And that is ultimately, that is what leads to the worst kinds of disasters, and when is when we kind of we get a bit too arrogant. We think we know everything. We think we can control everything. And it's like what you're up against is way bigger than you could ever imagine. So definitely that, yeah.
1: There's, I mean, there's the dangers of the relationships between what's happening on with the rig, because there are the confines and that sort of stuff. There's the dangers or the unpredictability, I guess, of people, of the environment. But it's also the drilling itself, which is unpredictable
0: Yeah.
1: and dangerous too.
0: Exactly. I mean, you just, every single, this was kind of, to be honest, Trevor, this was kind of one of the things that I loved about the job, was the fact that you just never knew. Like, you could make all the plans in the world that you wanted, but you just never knew what you were going to find. And once drilling started, once the operation started, you just had to respond. And sometimes, the thing, sometimes a project that you think will be the most difficult project in the world, it is goes super smoothly, and then the one that you think is going to be super smooth is the one that is the well from hell. And everybody has their well from hell, you know what I mean? And so it's exactly that. You're doing something that's inherently risky. You're doing something that's inherently got danger in it. You're poking a hole into a super high pressure reservoir, and that is just, that's coming for you, and you're trying to control that. And so yeah, I think that's something that I'm really trying to feature.
1: If you'd like to join us as we have a chat with Yasmin Abdel-Majid about her book called At Sea, which is her first adult novel, if you've got any questions to ask, and also if you've worked on drilling rigs and you're out there at the moment and you've worked on rigs and want to tell us about your experiences working on rigs and what it's like, 1-300-800-222, or text us on 0437 774 774.
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1: Look, one of the things that you just mentioned a little bit earlier, Yasmin, was the issue as far as the 1988 Piper Alpha disaster is concerned and the relationship between the story that you're telling in your book At Sea. Tell us about that and the relationship with the story that you're telling.
0: Yeah, so you mentioned Piper Alpha. Piper Alpha was like the first ever massive kind of like oil rig disaster. And so that one of the characters in the novel, escaped, narrowly escaped being on the Piper Alpha rig when that happened. But the explosion that this book is kind of has a relationship with is the Deepwater Horizon explosion that happened in the Gulf of Mexico. So if listeners remember, about it was about 2010, there was this huge explosion in the Gulf of Mexico. Oil was kind of spilling for months and months and months. Worst oil spill, 11 people died, $50 billion lost, all of that kind of thing. But the thing is, every single like I became obsessed with this catastrophe, and every single technical thing that happened, they could have made different decisions.

0: on the rig in the lead up to the explosion that would have changed the whole outcome. They could have made different decisions, but d specific decisions they made on the rig led to that explosion. And so I like did the research. I went and I literally found the emails like that the engineers were like sending to because there was all of this investigation, right? The engineers were sending to the folks on the rig and the ways that they were like, yeah, it'll be fine, no worries. Like some guy was literally on a golf course. I heard you were talking about golf earlier. Some guy was like emailing from his golf course, being like, no, it's fine. Because the other detail about this is the rig was running late and everyone wanted to go home. Everyone wanted to go home. They wanted to be done with the job. They thought the job was done. In fact, the Deepwater Horizon rig had just been given an award for safety, right? So there were all these like wild kind of elements of the story. And yet, because there was a bit of this, we all want to go home, because there was a bit of this confirmation like bias, oh, we all think that the well is closed. They stopped paying attention to the information that was in front of them. They stopped paying attention to when the tests started to fail. Instead of changing their mind and being like, huh, we should check this out, they were like, oh, there's probably something wrong with the test. Oh, this is just a. And so I folded that into the narrative of the book because I wanted to really like take us into how does something like that happen? In hindsight, it's easy to say, God, I wouldn't have, I would have known or I would have stopped everybody. But if you imagine, you're sitting in a meeting room, everyone wants to go home. You're like, oh, the test results aren't quite right. Are you going to be the person that puts your hand up and is like, I don't know, maybe we should all stick around for another few days and just do this one more test one more time? And so, like, really putting people in the room to imagine what it's like to try to, could you stand up against everybody else and be like, no, I think we need to pay attention or not? And would you support someone who did? I think these are all, the kinds of questions I still ask myself.
1: It's interesting listening to you as you talk about it, Yasmin, because you still sound very excited about the story in the way that you speak. What is it
0: Yeah.
1: that writing this novel, what is it that still keeps you excited about it? Because you would have been through editing processes, you would have been through a whole stack of processes, but it still seems to excite you.
0: Yeah, do you know what? I just think it's like it's the most human thing in the world for me. And I think I think that humans, no matter where you're from or like what gender you are or what kind of life experience you have, there's something that really a group of people trying to make decisions, no matter like, is always just really hard. And I'm always really fascinated by how it happens. And I'm always, I guess I just, yeah, I just find it fascinating. And I think it's one of those things that, you can, we know so much about the world. We live in a world of like AI, large language models. We have all of this data, all of this whatever. We have all of this knowledge about so much. And yet, you get eight people in a room and you try to get them to agree about anything. It's impossible. Like, isn't that wild? Isn't that fascinating?
1: So, but as well as that, choosing to do this story on an oil rig is also a place that many of us have never been, that have never experienced. And being able to take us to that sort of a place with experience that you have, as well as bringing it to us.

0: experience that many of us would never have been.
1: Oh, I'm excited to hear what you think, Trevor, because this was also, to be honest, nobody who really, most people in my life today have also never been on a rig. So there's this whole part of me that, like, the majority of people in my life just don't know, have never seen. And that's quite a strange thing when you think about it. Like, you can, most people can, like, go to their partner's office, for example, or go to their mom or dad's office or their friends, kind of whatever. But, like, I spent years in this world that, like, nobody has been to. And so it almost felt like a bit of a gift in a way, if that doesn't sound too, like, ridiculous, to be like, hey, here's, you know, for the people who don't know, but also for the people who know, because I wanted this to be a book. And listen, I have no idea how many of the lads that I worked with are going to read this novel, right? I really don't know. But it, like, what I've, what's been amazing is that, like, a few of them have reached out here and there being like, oh, it was sick working with you on that rig way back when, or I saw you wrote about the Clyde, like, how interesting. And I also wanted to write a bit of a, you know, I'm curious if they're going to feel, I'm hoping, what I hope is that they feel like I've reflected the world accurately.
0: Yeah.
1: They might, you know, there are bits that are uncomfortable, there are bits that are, you know, it's from the perspective of a woman, so they're going to be probably a little bit uncomfortable with some of it. But I hope they feel like, oh yeah, you showed, you, if you know, you know, right? And you did this world well. And that's what I hope.
0: Karen, who's just given us a call, I'll come to you just in 1 second, Karen. But just off the back of what you were saying, Yasmin, about that uncomfortable nature, is there a balance that you need to bring into a novel that you're writing where you have to recognise that uncomfortable nature, but at the same time don't particularly want to be preachy?
1: Well, yeah, 100%. And this was one of the things that I was really thinking about when I was editing. I was like, I've got to be as honest as I can be without it feeling like I'm giving you a lesson or something. You know what I mean? Like, if I wanted to do that, I would write an essay, right? I would write a nonfiction book. I might write a memoir, but this isn't that. This is a story. So it's got to be entertaining. It's got to be something that, like, that doesn't feel like I'm trying to be quite honest, it's a book that I really hope and isn't, like, doesn't have I'm not trying to sort of use the book to tell a particular message or to give a particular message. The message is for the reader to take from it. And that is also quite fun because I've been getting lots of different responses from people and enjoying that a lot.
0: Karen's with us. Hello, Karen.
2: Hello, how are you?
0: Good. What did you want to say?
2: Oh, just that I'm really fascinated to read the book, and I didn't come into the conversation till a fair way through, but I worked in Bass Strait. Not week on, week off, as the rotation used to be, but I used to go out and do troubleshooting for the laboratory, and I found that it was like it was coming out of the ark, is that some of the men on there thought it was really bad and told me so, that a woman was on the platforms more than the rigs, and that I needed to go back to the kitchen. So the next time I went out to that platform when that shift was on, I made sure I took my knitting and sat down in the dining room and knitting because I had no way to answer that I was allowed to be there. So I thought about it for that time that I wasn't there. But it was scary at times, and every year we had to watch the Piper Alpha video so that it kept us in tune with the risks. And I know one time I went out and I just watched the Piper Alpha the day before, and I had to go out and do some troubleshooting and really high pressures on the most high producing platform. And it all shut down and the platform shuttered, and I went running up to the brackers, the escape capsules, and the alarm still hadn't gone off, and I had palpitations. I could barely sign my paperwork for the rest of the day. But yeah, it's isolating, and you're right, your friends can't relate to it. So, can't even talk about it.
0: Well, I'm looking forward to finding out from you, Karen, about what you think about the book as well at sea. Yasmin, a couple of texts that are coming through. Morning, Trev, Maddie and Yasmin. I'm loving listening to Yasmin talking about her book. She sounds so excited. And Leonie, and also says, your guest, Yasmin, is fantastic, so smart and articulate. I will be reading her book, says Kurt.

0: in Cobar. Yasmin, now it's out there. How do you feel about it being out there? And I guess the idea of having a novel published is a wonderful thing within itself, because so many people write novels and they don't even get published. Do you feel that you've now achieved what you want to do by getting it published, or what do you hope the next life of your novel is going to be?
1: Yeah. Oh, thanks. Thanks for all of the texts and the calls. It's great to hear people's experiences and the excitement. You're right, Trevor. Like, writing, it's very funny. One of the blokes I work with was like, he was like, I thought you were writing a novel like everyone writes a novel. Like, I didn't think it was actually going to come out. And I was like, yes, sorry about that. I mean, this book also took a while to come. Like, it took a while to come out to the world. It didn't automatically find a publisher. So it was, I really had to kind of work. I really had to back it. And so I feel really grateful that it's out in the world now. I'm really excited I'm just excited to hear people's responses. I think this is why this has been such a great conversation, because, one of the things about reading is people go away, they read your book, they have a relationship with the book that nobody writes to, like, very few people write to the author and tell them what they thought, right? Mm. So it's nice to be able to kind of hear people's responses. And, one of my favorite things that's happened so far is somebody sent me a photo of this book of Atsy on a platform. And I was like, yes, I've made it. That is the winner, winner, chicken dinner.
0: Now, this is a completely, in some ways, because Brenner's just sent a text in, do rig workers have any awareness that they're effectively raping the planet? And I guess this comes down to environmental aspects. Is it something that you've wanted to include in the book, or is it something that you feel is another story, Yasmin?
1: No, it's definitely, it's a real strong thread throughout the book. And I think it's one of those things where, certainly our main character, Zainab, is like, has a complicated relationship with, and it's something that she, for her, the rig was an escape. But I think it is, that sense of foreboding and that sense of like, and I think one of the lines, that I use, it's kind of like, it's a parasite attached to its host, right? Like there's this very extractive relationship. And I use a particular, I'm not going to give too much away, but there is that element definitely throughout the novel. So if you're looking for that environmental aspect as well, again, I'm not hitting anyone over the head with it, but it's definitely there.
0: It's been so good talking to you about this book this morning, Yasmin. Thank you very much for giving us your time.
1: Thank you, Trevor. Bye-bye.
0: Yasmin Abdel-Majid, who is the author of At Sea, which is her first novel, which is out now. So for all of you that have been listening and been interested, have a look. This is Overnights on ABC Radio. News is coming up shortly. Kate Mead's here. We'll find out about some stories that are yet to come.

0: John Mellencamp and RACK in the USA taking us up to the next ABC News. Kate's with us after the news.
1: Bend your knees, straight arm, throw it as hard as you can.
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0: David Rowlands. US President Donald Trump says peace talks with Iran are continuing, while also claiming that Israel and Hezbollah have agreed to stop the shooting in Lebanon. Nick Parmeter has the latest.
1: The president has insisted on social media that talks with Iran are continuing at a rapid pace. That's despite Iranian state media reports that talks with Washington had been halted due to hostilities in Lebanon. Now, President Trump says he's held phone calls both with Israeli Prime Minister Benjamin Netanyahu and Hezbollah through highly placed representatives and says they've both agreed to stop the shooting. Mr. Trump also says no troops are going to Beirut and any on their way have already been turned back. Israel had earlier threatened to bomb southern Beirut, and both it and Hezbollah have largely ignored a nominal ceasefire agreed in April.
0: Shadow Defence Minister James Patterson says Australia needs contingency plans now that a submarine deal with the United States has changed. The government has announced it will now buy three second-hand Virginia-class submarines from the US instead of a mix of new and used ahead of the transition to nuclear submarines. Mr. Patterson says the second-hand subs will have a shorter lifespan, making the SSN AUKUS program to build our own nuclear submarines from 2040 all the more crucial.
2: That puts massively increased pressure on the SSN AUKUS program. If that can't be delivered, then a very serious capability gap could emerge in both undersea warfare and long-range stealth strike. And I think we do need to be having a conversation now about contingency plans.
0: The Democratic Republic of Congo says it's now confirmed 282 cases of Ebola in its growing outbreak. However, the suspected caseload is far higher at over 1,000, with more than 250 believed to have died from the virus. It comes as the pharmaceutical company Moderna announced close to $70 million in funding to help develop a potential vaccine for the rare strain of the virus. The CEO of chipmaker Nvidia says the prospect of AI reducing software-based jobs is complete nonsense. Jensen Huang made the comment ahead of a major technology conference in the Taiwanese capital Taipei. He's also used the keynote speech to tout his company's newest technological advancement, an AI chip for computers. Mr. Huang says the future is bright.
3: This is the potential. This is the promise of AI. The number of engineers, software engineers, is actually increasing. People talk about AI reducing jobs. Complete nonsense. It's causing more software engineers to be hired.
0: The new owners of the Wilambilla property, where two Queensland police officers and a neighbour were murdered, are reportedly open to keeping a memorial on site. Aidan Train, the son of conspiracy theorist killers Nathaniel and Stacey Train, sold the property for $190,000 after becoming its legal owner following the 2022 murders. He says the buyers have indicated they want to be respectful of the property and the lives lost there. Queensland Police Union President Shane Pryor says he hopes the new owners honour the sacrifice of Constables Rachel McCrow and Matthew Arnold with dignity and respect. Still in Queensland, where police are asking for public assistance as they investigate how a nine-week-old baby sustained serious head injuries on the Sunshine Coast. The baby boy was taken to Sunshine Coast University Hospital at around 11 p.m. on April 24 this year after being injured at Karramundi. He was admitted to intensive care and survived. Detectives are still trying to establish how the injuries occurred and are urging anyone in the Karramundi area at the time to contact police. To sport, and former Socceroos captain Paul Wade says he feels for the players left out of Australia's World Cup squad at the last minute. Coach Tony Popovich yesterday named his final squad, ending the hopes of several players who had been pushing for selection. Christian Volpato, who switched allegiances from Italy to Australia just days ago, headlines Australia's 26-man squad, along with uncapped striker Tete Yenge. Wade imagines there will be difficult thoughts going through the minds of players who didn't make the final cut.
4: Right now, I am so cheesed off. When you tell me at the start of the year you're going to wait for Italy, and now on the cusp of competition starting, you want to change your mind? The amount of time and effort and heartache, sacrifice, and you have some bloke from the other side of the world who I've never met before take your spot.
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1: And welcome along this morning to Tuesday. It is the 2nd of June, the second official day of winter. And I hope it finds you well. Maybe a little bit cool, but that's not unusual for this time of the year. And maybe you enjoy a little bit of winter. Or depending on where you are in the country, you might get a lot of winter at this time of the year. And already you're starting to think about a summer escape somewhere in the world. Well, I've got a world for you to share. It's the world of country music. My name's Michael Clark. Welcome along once again to Early Morning Country. And we can travel to all sorts of interesting places together with our songs that paint a picture of Australia and also a few spots overseas. Nashville is always pretty popular in those songs. Not sure if we're going there today, though. Oh, maybe. We've got a very famous couple, a tumultuous couple from country music who I think were on the stage of the Grand Ole Opry many, many times, both together and as solo performers. So that's coming up. But I've also got a track from Graham Connors as he celebrates just our places where we live, our little hometowns. It's a track from his latest album, which I'm going to feature later on in the show. You can say g'day at any time too on the text line 0487 993 222. And we start our journey this morning in the top end.

0: Some fun with Slim this morning to start us on our journey. Early morning country, the 2nd of June, Tuesday, and ringer from the top end. Wherever you happen to be around the country, you are very welcome today. And I think wherever you happen to be in Queensland, that's for sure, you're going to have a lot of sunshine in your day. Looking at the forecast across Queensland today, it is sunny once again. It's another one of those boring weather days. I was going to say dull days. No, with bright sun and clear skies, there's nothing dull about that. And you might be really soaking it up at the moment. Toowoomba up to 20 degrees. Bundaberg and Maryborough seeing 25. Gympie 24. Gladstone 26. And Rockhampton a top of 28. In Mackay 26. Townsville getting to 27 and Cairns 28. Mount Isa 31 and Longreach atop of 32 degrees. All of those places mentioned. Sunny forecast for today. Enjoy.
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George Jones, Tammy Wynette, Golden Ring, sounding golden on this Tuesday, early morning country. And I was talking about some golden looking weather across Queensland before, and maybe in other parts of the world, because Beck, who's normally in Tamworth, has texted through this morning saying she's in Vanuatu, having a holiday. Lovely, saying it's 23 and humid here in Port Vila, listening in with a backdrop of the waves. And a beautiful photo you've sent through to Beck as well. Love it. 0487 993 222. Wherever you are around the world, it's nice to have you listening in today on ABC Listen, ABC Country and ABC Radio.

0: It's an instrumental track from the US outfit, the Super Suckers, and it's called Hang Glider. That one going out to Andrew in Bundaberg, listening in today. It's Tuesday, the 2nd of June, early morning country time, and here's a song that celebrates our hometowns. Graham Connors.
1: One, two, three.

Great track there from Graham Connors in my own hometown. You'll find it on his latest album, which is called What Next. And he's leaving his hometown for a fair chunk of 2026 with his What Next tour. So check out all the details online. He might be coming to your community soon. This is Early Morning Country on ABC Country, ABC Listen and ABC Radio.

Gacy Chambers there, and Pony on this Tuesday. It is the 2nd of June, early morning country. Thank you, Ian in Tassie, with a song suggestion. David in Warwick also coming through with some news. Barry with the latest show for the Gowrie Little Plane Hall this month. We'll mention that as we go through this month. Great to hear from you, Barry, and what a excellent place you have. Congratulations this morning to Kingswood, number one on the Aussie Country Music Albums charts with Midnight Mavericks. And from that collection is this song. It's called The Action. They are number one at the moment. Great stuff.

0: subsequently raided a home on Saturday and seized an electronic device. Detectives yesterday revealed the boy is facing further serious charges. He's accused of planning a school attack and having dangerous radical material from the internet. The Department of Education says it's aware of the matter and guidance officer support will be available to any students who may require it. It says school safety remains its highest priority. The boy is due in court on Friday.
1: Donald Trump says he's brokered a pause in fighting between Israel and Hezbollah. His North America correspondent, Cayman Gok.
2: The US president says he has spoken with both Israeli and Hezbollah leadership to try and de-escalate the war in southern Lebanon. Donald Trump says Israeli troops will not advance into Beirut and says Hezbollah has agreed that all shooting will stop. In his post, he said Israel will not attack them and they will not attack Israel. Mr. Trump also declared that negotiations with Iran are continuing at a rapid pace. It comes after Iran announced earlier today it had suspended talks, in part due to Israel's conduct in Lebanon. Cayman Gok, ABC News, Washington.
1: The UK government has published the biggest tranche of documents since the inquiry into the Iraq war, with a release of files relating to the appointment of Lord Peter Mandelson as the country's ambassador to the United States. Europe correspondent Mazoe Ford has details.
3: 1,504 pages of documents surrounding the appointment of Lord Peter Mandelson as the UK's ambassador in Washington were released. He was fired by Prime Minister Sir Keir Starmer last year after his ties to the late sex offender Jeffrey Epstein emerged. The files show that Mandelson, a former British Labour Party heavyweight, refused to hand over his personal WhatsApp messages, that he'd said Sir Keir lacks verve, and that he thought the PM's office required a complete revamp. Many files were missing at the request of police, who are currently investigating Mandelson on suspicion of misconduct in public office.
1: Millions of Australian workers on award wages will find out today if they'll get a pay rise. This report from Bronwyn Herbert.
4: The Fair Work Commission is set to hand down its annual wage review decision affecting 2.8 million workers on minimum and award wages. Unions have escalated their claim to a 6% rise, arguing workers are still going backwards and anything less than inflation risks locking in a permanent hit to living standards. But business groups, including the Australian Industry Group, warn the union's claim is reckless and irresponsible and want an increase topping out at 3.9%, warning anything higher could fuel inflation and cost jobs.
1: The charity Oxfam is warning of a growing gap between Australia's wealthiest people and ordinary households. Sam Wilkinson has the story.
5: Oxfam Australia's analysis of the 2026 Australian Financial Review's Rich List has found that the collective wealth of Australia's billionaires increased by $25.67 billion over the past year. They say the figure could have lifted nearly 1 million Australians out of poverty. Among the other cost of living pressures it could have eased include covering household electricity bills for every Australian household for well over a year and covering the cost of grocery bills for almost 3 million households for a year. Oxfam has renewed its calls for a tax on the super rich and broader tax reform to tackle inequality.
1: Tennis great Serena Williams has announced she'll be making a comeback to the sport at the Queen's Club in London later this month. The 44-year-old, who last played a match in 2022, has received a wildcard entry to the women's doubles tournament. The American says Queens feels like the perfect place to begin the next chapter. It's not yet known who the 23-time Grand Slam champion may partner. The weather for Queensland, isolated showers on the Granite Belt, sunny elsewhere. Possible morning fog in eastern districts between Ingham and Proserpine. Cairns and Rockhampton 28, Townsville 27, Mackay 26, Bundaberg a top of 25 degrees, Mount Isa 31. In the state southeast, sunny with a chance of fog early this morning. Brisbane, Ipswich and the Sunshine Coast 24, Logan and the Gold Coast 23, Toowoomba 20.
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8: Tuesday the 2nd of June. Hope your Monday-itis wasn't too bad yesterday. As you ease into your maybe second day of the working week. Or maybe you're coming off a shift right now. Or perhaps you ask that question, what's a weekend? Because you're always working. Either way, it is Tuesday. That

0: is an undeniable fact. And I do hope you are going to have a fantastic morning. Had some lovely messages coming through already with some song suggestions. Ian in Tasmania, g'day to you, saying, what about King of the Road? I haven't heard that for ages. I can pop that on the list. David at Warwick saying, I haven't heard Alan Jackson for a while. Chattahoochee is a real toe-tapper, but I kind of like Popper Top. Hope you can play that one morning, please. Thank you, David. We could do a double play. Alan Jackson double play. That'd work, wouldn't it? Maybe. For Alan Jackson fans out there. And Barry getting in touch as well to tell us that the next event at the Gowrie Little Plain Hall in southern Queensland is going to be featuring, at the end of this month, on the 28th of June, Lloyd Back and Ken Chainsaw Lindsay, which is going to be a great afternoon of music. That's a 12:30 show. They'll have a multi-draw raffle as well. Lucky door, afternoon tea, all of those fun things. Thank you, Barry. We might pop some tunes from Lloyd and Ken in on Early Morning Country as the month goes along. And remember, if you've got a gig coming up or an event around Queensland, you can always let me know on the text line 0487 993 222. It's always good to hear from you. You can tell me about the fun things going on in your community. Had another message. It came through from Eric in Gander saying, I didn't hear on Friday. I wasn't listening on Friday, so I was wondering what the correct answer to Twisted Title was. So going back to Friday, this was the challenge.
1: Adult to less eternity.
0: Which was a bit of a tricky one. It took a couple of days to solve, Eric, and we did get there eventually. The song that was actually being referenced in that very bizarre Twisted Title was Baby One More Time by Britney Spears. So that was our song. I have another challenge for you coming up this morning, and this is also tricky because yesterday I played the challenge with you and nobody got it right, so we will see how you go with that challenge that is coming up soon. Should I let you hear it, give you some thinking time? Look, I should. Let's be kind. This is today's Twisted Title.
1: Hardcover Illustrator.
0: Okay, so maybe you can think about that for a little while. Don't call up yet. We will see how you go with sorting that one out. That is our challenge soon. A Twisted Title for a Tuesday. Lots of T's in there. I love it.

0: Edie Brickell and the New Bohemians. What I am this morning, David says, a double play of Alan Jackson would be cool. So thumbs up for that one. Yes, love it. We'll see what we can do. Thank you, David. It is a Tuesday, the 2nd of June. Now, we travel and we go on holidays and visits to all sorts of interesting places. I wanted to ask you this morning, have you ever, in your travels, in your journeys, happened upon a location that had a strange name, maybe a funny name, a bizarre name, and it stayed with you? It could have been travelling throughout Australia, or maybe it was international travel where you found a location and you thought, wow, that's really unusual. Maybe even you stopped to take a photo of the town sign. Or it might have been a street sign or something that you just had to stop what you were doing in your travels, take that photo and then tell everybody else about it. I'm wondering if you've had that experience. You can tell me this morning on the text line 0487 993222. I remember travelling in Wales a number of years ago and having to sort of stop to take photos of the signs of the various towns because they were so long and I'd try to have a crack at them, but I'm sure the locals just laughed at me saying that he should just not try and pronounce our town because they were so long and extraordinary. So that's one that sticks with me. But what about other places that you've been to? Have you thought about some of those locations still? I mentioned it this morning because I'm going to take you to a place that's had, well, it's had its name for a very long time, in fact, going right back into history. But they had to change how you got to that location because of the amount of tourists who were taking advantage of the name and the connection. It involves travel to this place in Europe and why it got people upset and why it's now back. Coming up soon, I'm going to tell you about a highway to hell.
1: 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ABC Southern Queensland.
0: But let's check the weather details across Queensland today. We do have a strong wind warning that affects the Gold Coast waters today. We've got isolated showers on the Granite Belt and it should be sunny elsewhere. Possible morning fog in eastern districts between Ingham and

0: Proserpine, and moderate to fresh and gusty southwest to northwesterly winds in southwestern Queensland and also for the southern interior today. We'll see some light to moderate northwest to northeasterly winds elsewhere, tending variable over Cape York Peninsula. Maximum temperatures near average in eastern districts to the south of Bowen and also in western Cape York Peninsula should be above average elsewhere. Looking at the weather pattern today, there is a ridge extending over Queensland and a weak high will cross the southern Coral Sea as we go through today. A trough is moving east across southern and central Queensland. That should weaken tomorrow and cross the east coast by Thursday morning, and there'll be a new ridge in its wake. A deep low is going to cross Tasmania today and Wednesday, and that should move east across the Tasman Sea from Thursday. And then we've got a high moving east across southern Australia from Friday. So a bit going on with the weather. But the upshot of all of that is, once again, lovely, beautiful conditions across most of Queensland. Looking at my list again, everywhere is sunny except some places that aren't. So I thought we'd do what we did yesterday and look at those places. So Coolangatta, mostly sunny, 23 today. Robina, mostly sunny and 23. For Weeper, partly cloudy and 33. Arakoon, 32. Cowan, 30. All partly cloudy today. Thursday Island, mostly sunny and up to 30 degrees. Charleville, the wind easing and sunny, 27. For St George, wind easing in 25. It's going to be windy in Bolin with 26. Cunnamulla, windy, 25. Dirranbandi, wind easing, 25. But they'll all be sunny. Bit of wind around Boulia today too. That'll ease, 30 degrees. Windy for Thargaminda and 25. And Windora, wind easing and sunny, 28. So they're the places that are a little bit different on my list, but let's take a look at how it's looking across the state. Toowoomba, sunny and a top of 20 degrees for today. In Warwick, 21. Bundaberg reaching 25. Gympie, 24. And Monto up to 26. Rockhampton, 28. Gladstone, 26. And Yeppoon, 26. Emerald, 28 degrees. Looking at Mackay, 26. Hamilton Island, 24, Townsville, 27, and in Ingham, 28, Charters Towers, 30, Cairns, 28, and Cooktown, 28. All of these places nice and sunny today. Mount Isa, up to 31, Julia Creek, 32, Barcaldine, 29, and Longreach, 32, Roma, 26 degrees, and Birdsville, 26, sunny conditions all round. Enjoy your day. It's another one of those ones. It's a little bit hard to be working, isn't it?
1: Who will win the AI race? Has gambling become our national sport?
2: Questions. They've never been more important. So the one thing we'll never question is our duty to keep asking. ABC News, keep asking.
0: Have you ever seen some of those places in your travels that you've done a double take and got, what is it called? What is it? Is that for real? Well, as a final destination, hell may not be everyone's first choice, but the bus service to hell, with just one L, in northern Poland, that's now up and running again, is likely to fill up. Now, it was very popular with tourists, but it was scrapped 3 years ago after complaints from Christian groups about the so-called Highway to Hell bus. There's been an update. Wendy Urquhart from the BBC has this story for you.

You may have been tempted to tell someone to go to hell at one time or another, but in Poland, it's actually not such a bad thing. That's because hell, with one L, is actually an ancient town in the Gulf of Gdansk, in the north of the country, that dates back to 1198. It was once a tiny village with a local church, a hospital, a couple of guest houses, and a very small port, and was best known for its herring trade. High tides and strong currents in the 15th century caused severe land erosion in the area, forcing the authorities to move the town a little bit further up the coast. That also led to a growth spurt, and the 35-kilometer-long peninsula fast became an important trading post. But business was also booming across the bay in Gdansk, which soon put an end to Hell's desire

economic domination. Hell's sandy beaches, though, began enticing tourists to the region from all over the world. And when the bus route was given the number 666, the so-called devil's number, visitors lapped it up. Unfortunately, religious groups were less than happy. And in 2023, the bus company was forced to change the number to 669. Now the company Flixbus has just announced that it's reviving the 666 bus. But passengers should be prepared for a bit of a schlep, because the new route means the bus will set off from Krakow at 6 o'clock in the morning and won't arrive in the coastal town until 7 o'clock in the evening. A devil of a journey lasting around 13 hours.

0: Oh, that sounds like a very long bus ride, doesn't it? To hell in Poland. With just one L. But still, that is the bus route and seeming to be popular once again. Wendy Urquhart from the BBC with that report. And I like the choice of song because often when you, you know, think of a story like that, the go-to song would be AC/DC, Highway to Hell. But thinking a little bit outside the square and Chris Rea, The Road to Hell. I haven't heard that song in a long, long while. The wonderful Chris Rea, who we lost not that long ago. In fact, after a lifetime of brilliant music, he's the man that gave us Driving Home for Christmas. That's another brilliant song, isn't it? Can't play it at this time of the year, though. Maybe in July, if we do Christmas in July, we could play Driving Home for Christmas again. Or at any time. Any time's a good time for a Christmas song, isn't it? Particularly now that it's cold, all those cold weather songs just feel appropriate now. Walking in a winter wonderland.
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0: And have you seen any other strangely named locations that's made you go, oh, that's interesting? Probably doesn't compare to hell in Poland, but Peter in Townsville saying we used to go past the Diddly Bar sign on the way to the Sunshine Coast, which always makes you smile. Yes, I like that. Thank you for that. And maybe you've got a location that you can share with me as well this morning that's put a smile to your face, or you've just done a double take and go, what's it called? Is it? Sometimes those international trips, you can do that and think, how do I say that? What's that called? What's that all about? Well, here we go this morning with our challenge. I played it before to give whet your appetite because yesterday we didn't get anyone get Twisted Title right. So maybe today you can be the person with the Twisted Title glory.
2: Hardcover Illustrator.
0: Okay, there it is, 1300 630 222. Are you able to twist it around and work out what the song actually is? That is not my title for today.
2: Hardcover Illustrator.
0: But maybe you've got an idea today. 1300 630 222. We didn't solve it yesterday. What about today? You've had 24 hours to sleep on it, think on it, ponder away, and maybe you have the correct answer for me this morning. 1300 630 222. What song am I thinking about?
2: Hardcover Illustrator.
0: Okay. It was a big hit. Good tune. Hopefully I can play it for you this morning. If you get it right, that's what it's all about. Let's see how you go this morning. 1300 630 222. Twisted Title time.
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0: We've got a text from Pat saying, on holidays recently, we had to stop at nowhere else and get our bearings murdering gully while in Tassie. So there we go. I like that. So some of those places that you just sort of go, ooh, who named that? What's the story behind that? Karanda's Bottom Pub. So we've got a few there. So strangely named locations and places, all sparked by that story that we were talking about, the bus ride to hell. But it's nothing to be scared of because it sounds like a fabulous location in northern

0: Poland, a place I haven't been to, but certainly would put it on my list to go to, if just to get the fridge magnet to pop on your fridge saying, I visited hell.
1: Hardcover Illustrator.
0: Okay, day two for this challenge. In twisted title, can you work out what the mystery song might happen to be? Let's go for a journey around Queensland. I think lots of people are keen to play today, which is nice to see. Let's head to the far north where Linda and Paul are in Edmonton. Hello.
2: Hello, good morning. We got you today. We were a bit late yesterday.
0: That's all right. That's okay. This one was a little bit tricky, I think.
2: Oh, no.
0: Oh,
2: it was pretty good.
0: Oh, no.
2: The time difference.
0: You've just worked it out straight away. I like that. Before we get down to that, how are you both?
2: Oh, we are doing well. A bit cool this morning. Jumpers on.
0: Do you know what the actual temperature is in Edmonton this morning?
2: What's the temperature, babe?
3: I don't know.
2: Cold. No,
0: cold. Cold. All right. I was just going to say if you knew what it was, because that is far north Queensland cold, which is very different from other places in Queensland.
2: Yes, it is. Even when it's like 18 degrees, it's cold. You've got to put a jumper on.
0: Though, actually, Alex has just done some research on this, and at your place, it's apparently 9 degrees, which is very cold.
2: 9 degrees?
0: Yes.
2: Wow.
0: That is cold.
2: Yes. Slippers on, jumpers on.
0: Well, let's see if you can warm us up this morning. What do you reckon Twisted Title is today?
2: Paperback writer.
0: I didn't tell you to stop singing.
2: Yeah, that's all I know.
0: Oh, well, maybe Paul can sing a bit of paperback writer.
2: I don't think so.
0: Well, he's got a famous namesake that sang about a paperback writer.
2: He does.
0: I love it. You're right.
2: Thank you.
0: You knew that. Didn't get in time yesterday, but you've got it today. I love it. Linda and Paul, all the best.
2: Thank you. Bye. Ah,
0: there we go. So not a hardcover illustrator. It is a paperback writer. Hey.

0: being a paperback writer, a Beatles classic there for you this morning. Day two of our twisted title, but it has been solved. Paul and Linda, well done. Love it. Paperback writer was the song title that I needed. And if you're a Beatles fan, if you are keen on the Fab Four, there's only a Fab Two left, but both Ringo Starr and Paul McCartney have recently released albums. So make sure you check them out, Ringo and Paul. And even Ringo makes an appearance on Paul's latest album, The Boys of Dungeon Lane. Well worth a listen. Also talking about strangely named places, Bruce Indonango saying Bum Bum Creek between Kuya and Crow's Nest. They don't put the creek sign anymore. It always gets stolen. So there we go. Yeah. Well, you would. You'd want to add that to your collection, wouldn't you? Nice one there.
1: Yeah, just to change the way I make money and do something that I love.
2: Voices you trust.
3: 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So, you know, you've got to put in the hard yards.
2: 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ABC Southern Queensland.

0: ABC News. Good morning, I'm Maria Hatzakis. Counselling will be offered to Maribyrnong students after Queensland police revealed an alleged plot to attack a local school. Hannah Moon reports.
1: An alleged knife incident at a Maribyrnong service station saw a 13-year-old boy detained last Thursday. He was dealt with under the Youth Justice Act, but further investigations saw police raid a home on Saturday where they seized an electronic device. The boy is now facing further serious charges, with police alleging he had extremist material and was planning violent acts at a local school. He's due in court on Friday. The Queensland Education Department released a statement last night saying guidance officers will be available to any students who require support. It says any alleged threat to the school's safety will be treated with the highest priority.
0: The Fair Work Commission will today deliver its decision on how much minimum wages should increase. Here's National Work reporter Bronwyn Herbert.
2: The annual review of minimum pay rates covers about 2.8 million workers on awards, effectively setting the floor for wages across the economy. Unions want a 6% increase, arguing workers are still going backwards and need a real boost to keep up with the cost of living. Business groups are pushing for far less, around 3 to 3.9%, warning bigger rises could drive inflation and hit jobs. Fair Work data shows 1 in 5 workers are on award wages, which accounts for about 11% of the national wage bill. The Commission's decision will come into effect from the 1st of July.
0: The US President says negotiations with Iran are continuing at a rapid pace. That's despite suggestions from Tehran that the talks have been halted. North America correspondent Cayman Gok reports from Washington.
3: Earlier in the day, Iranian officials said peace negotiations with the US had been suspended, citing Israel's conduct in Lebanon as a contributing factor. But Donald Trump now says talks are continuing at a rapid pace after he had productive calls with Israeli and Hezbollah leadership. The US president says there will be no Israeli troops going into Beirut and any soldiers en route have been turned back. He also said Hezbollah has agreed that all shooting will stop. In his post, he said Israel will not attack them and they will not attack Israel. Cayman Gok, ABC News, Washington.
0: Meantime, Israel's Prime Minister has contradicted President Trump's claims. Benjamin Netanyahu says he's told Mr. Trump that if Hezbollah does not stop firing drones and rockets into northern Israel, he'll follow through on threats to bomb Beirut. More than 1,000 pages of documents surrounding the appointment of Lord Peter Mandelson as UK ambassador to the United States have been published in London. Details from Europe correspondent Mazoe Ford.
4: The documents, spread across 1,504 pages, show official memos, emails and messages relating to the appointment of Lord Peter Mandelson as the UK's ambassador in Washington. Prime Minister Sir Keir Starmer sacked him last year over his connections to the late sex offender Jeffrey Epstein. During vetting for the ambassadorial role, Mandelson appeared to avoid giving over details about his foreign contacts, then later refused to hand in personal WhatsApp messages. In messages to a government minister, he said Sir Keir lacks verve and the government needs more panache. Mazoe Ford, ABC News London.
0: Back home, the Queensland border town of Stanthorpe has tightened water targets after a dry summer. Ellie Bradfield has the story.
5: Residents can use 200 litres per person a day at the current drought preparation water restriction level. Southern Downs Regional Council Mayor Melissa Hamilton says residents are cautious after water had to be trucked into the town during the 2019-2020 drought when residents were placed on emergency 80 litre a day restrictions.
6: They're using about 165 litres per person per day, and it's really heartening to see people taking those steps early.
5: Once Storm King Dam reached

0: At 65% capacity, residents will have a 150-litre daily target. Mayor Hamilton says the strategy ensures tourism and other businesses can continue to prosper.
1: To the weather for Queensland now, isolated showers on the Granite Belt, a sunny day elsewhere, Cairns and Rockhampton 28 degrees, Townsville 27, Mackay 26, Bundaberg 25, Mount Isa 31. In the state southeast, sunny Brisbane, Ipswich and the Sunshine Coast 24, Logan and the Gold Coast 23, Toowoomba 20. 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
2: Good morning. Welcome to AM. I'm Melissa Clark in Canberra, coming to you from Ngunnawal country and acknowledging other custodians. The sweeping changes to tax in the federal budget have been presented by the government as a win for prospective first home buyers. But with property prices starting to drop in Sydney, Melbourne and Canberra, some in the market for their first home are holding off purchasing, scared the market will soften even further. Oliver Gordon reports.
3: National home values flatlined in May, leaving first home buyers like Daniel spooked.
4: I am quite worried that if I was to find the right place now and jump on it, in the next 2-3 years as these changes are implemented and start to take effect, that I could basically be losing equity that I'd put into that house.
3: The 29-year-old engineer from Hobart is pleased the federal government is making it easier for younger people like him to enter the property market, but isn't convinced he'll benefit in the long run.
4: I think over the course of my lifetime under these changes, I'll pay much more tax than I would have otherwise.
3: Last week, the federal government introduced the first tranche of legislation to the lower house, outlining plans to replace the capital gains tax discount with an inflation-based system and limit negative gearing for property investors. The announcement of the proposed changes, along with higher interest rates and weaker consumer confidence, are weighing on demand for housing. While prices are flatlining in submarkets, they're dropping in Melbourne and Sydney. Jeff Anderson is a Melbourne-based buyers and vendors advocate.
5: Just had a meeting with one of the senior managers at Westpac. She was telling me that a lot of her brokers haven't written a loan in 4 weeks, not one.
3: The real estate expert says schemes like the government's 5% deposit initiative for first home buyers were being used regularly by his customers until recently.
5: 100%. Up until 4 weeks ago, that was definitely the case. I had loads of clients buying with a 5% deposit scheme. However, now a lot of the people that have taken up that scheme that have purchased in the last 6 to 12 months, many of them are very concerned they're going into negative territory.
3: Last week's national auction clearance rate was just 54.5%, a six-year low. Treasurer Jim Chalmers says the government's tax system overhaul isn't the only factor behind the change. But Melbourne mortgage broker Damien Roylance says he's seen interest from first home buyers plummet since the budget announcements.
6: Just the inquiry over the last kind of, what is that, not even a month, probably 3 weeks, has just completely dropped off. It's been a free fall.
3: Since 1999, incomes have only risen half as much as house prices, pushing the cost of property well beyond the reach of many Australians. For mortgage broker Damien Roylance, the proposed changes take away the opportunity to build wealth through property previous generations had.
6: Australia's wealth's been built on property. So many people have got wealthy by property, and they will never have the same chance again, I don't believe.
7: But the government would argue that more young people will be able to access the property market. What would you say to that?
6: Yeah, they'll get in and they'll hold a property, but it won't grow in value as quick as it has in the past.
3: Treasury estimates the proposed overhaul of negative gearing and capital gains tax would slow house price growth by 2% over 2 years, compared with no change. Whether that's a good thing or not depends on your perspective.
2: Oliver Gordon there. The federal government's plan to restrict gambling advertising is facing criticism from anti-gambling advocates and crossbench MPs who argue Labor's draft laws are full of loopholes that will do little to protect children. The details of the legislation show nighttime footy games and other sports aired after 8:30 at night can still contain betting ads. Here's political reporter Sarah Tomevska.
8: Gambling reform advocate Mark Kempster knows what addiction is like. I was betting every day, every hour. I was betting at work. I was betting after work, on the weekends. I was betting before I put my son to bed at night.
0: Gambling apps on his phone made betting dangerously easy, but he says the culture around gambling didn't help.
8: The advertising is definitely a huge part of it. Like, even back then, it was this idea that it was cool to do it with your friends, and it was a blokey, masculine thing to do, I suppose. And I come from a very sporty environment. I played a lot of footy down here in Tassie where I live, and it was in that type of culture, I suppose.
0: The link between sports and gambling.
9: Brilliant work by David Pocock.
0: Something former Wallabies captain and independent Senator David Pocock knows well.
10: There seems to have been something that's just gone through the roof over the last decade.
0: He's among several crossbenchers and advocates who argue Labor's draft laws don't go far enough, pointing out the bill implements just 3 of 31 recommendations in the late Peter Murphy's report on gambling.
10: The big ones from the Murphy report were a full gambling ad ban, a national regulator, and banning inducements. This bill doesn't do any of those things.
0: The draft laws would ban gambling ads around school pickup and drop-off times, block online ads for under 18s, and limit gambling ads to 3 per hour on daytime TV, with a total ban during live sports. But after 8:30 p.m, gambling ads would still be allowed during scheduled and unscheduled breaks, like half-time or weather delays. The changes have been labelled draconian by the gambling lobby, but prominent anti-gambling advocate Reverend Tim Costello says
11: that is a profound failure to de-link gambling and sport.
0: Short of implementing a total ad ban and a national regulator, Reverend Costello says there is a key change Labor should make.
11: To actually say we are going to ban inducements. Inducements are the most, well, evil, predatory feature of the gambling industry.
0: Mark Kempster agrees, but he says there are positives in the proposed reforms.
8: Like, in terms of banning advertising at stadiums and on players' jerseys, that is a really good thing, and I'll give them the credit for that.
0: Communications Minister Annika Wells says Labor's reforms will minimise children's exposure to gambling ads and break the link between sport and gambling. The Greens and Coalition have been critical, but are yet to state a formal position on the legislation.
1: Sarah Temevska there. The US president says he's spoken to Israel's Prime Minister Benjamin Netanyahu and convinced him not to launch attacks on the Lebanese capital, Beirut. It's not the only call Donald Trump has made, speaking through intermediaries to the Lebanese militant group Hezbollah and convincing it to stop attacking Israel. This phone call diplomacy followed an announcement by Iran that it was suspending talks with the US on ending the broader regional war in protest over Israel's conduct in Lebanon. Middle East correspondent Matthew Doran is in Jerusalem.
12: Mel, good morning. It has been an incredibly tense day, but it appears that the pressure valve here may have been released through an intervention by the US President Donald Trump. Beirut was on edge for most of the day after a declaration from the Israeli Prime Minister Benjamin Netanyahu that he had ordered strikes on Dahiya in the city's south, a suburb which is often referred to as Hezbollah's stronghold in the Lebanese capital. Now, that had followed intensifying fighting between the Lebanese militant group and Israeli forces in the south of the country over the weekend, Israel expanding its ground invasion of the south and continuing its deadly attacks on cities and towns. Hezbollah, in turn, launching volley after volley of rockets and explosive drones at Israeli troops inside southern Lebanon and on Israeli border communities as well. We know that many people had fled Dahiya, worried about what was coming, but those strikes didn't actually begin. And then we heard from Donald Trump. He made an announcement on his Truth Social platform where he said that he had a very productive phone call with Prime Minister Benjamin Netanyahu, or Bibi as he calls him, and he said that there would be no troops going to Beirut, and any troops that are on their way have already been turned back. He then added that he'd also, through highly placed representatives, had a very good call with Hezbollah, and they had agreed that all shooting would stop, that Israel wouldn't attack them, and that they would not attack Israel. Now, there are two significant points there, if what he says he secured is the case. First, he has managed to pressure pressure Benjamin Netanyahu into pulling back, and the Israeli Prime Minister has been facing significant pressure from the military and also from Israeli politicians to escalate this. But secondly, the US President is saying he's spoken to Hezbollah here in some form, and the US, as does Australia, considers Hezbollah a terrorist organisation. So regardless of what concessions he's managed to get, that in and of itself is significant, and one of Hezbollah's MPs in the Lebanese parliament says the group is in agreement. So we'll need to watch to see how this plays out in the coming hours, whether or not it's as watertight as the president makes it sound. Benjamin Netanyahu, for his part, already saying that Israel will continue to operate as planned in southern Lebanon.
2: Matthew Doran in Jerusalem. And that's early AM for today. Briefly in finance, oil is higher. The global benchmark Brent crude is trading at $95.07 a barrel. And the Australian dollar is lower. It's buying $0.716. I'm Melissa Clark. The time now is 6:15.
13: When it matters most, turn to us for trusted news, thoughtful storytelling, and the conversations that count. ABC Southern Queensland.
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15: Good morning, I'm Jessica D'Souza. Thanks for your company on The Rural Report this morning. Coming up, the literal winds of change are coming to some outback Queensland communities, and the invasive weed in the Central West that an expert warns is fatal to cattle. But first, well, Milk Day yesterday had dairy farmers nervously waiting for Australia's milk processors to publish their minimum opening farm gate prices for the 2026-27 season, which by law needs to be published by 2 p.m. on Monday, June 1st. Again, that was yesterday. Stephen Sheridan is the Chief Executive Officer of Australian Dairy Farmers. He says the opening prices are disappointing considering the current input costs farmers are facing. He spoke with Jane McNaughton at the United Dairy Farmers of Victoria conference in Ballarat yesterday.
16: Probably like the processors pricing themselves, there's been a wide range of responses from farmers, from, I think it's fair to say, outright disappointment from some, through to others feeling just that it is a conservative opening price, given that prices set effectively on the 1st of June set the floor price for the industry. There's, I think, a bit of optimism mixed with that through the remainder of the month we'll see a bit of competition and a bit of upside. That's certainly the hope. But it is trailing off the back of what's been a rough 2 years with drought, and certainly with the recent Middle East crisis, we've seen cost of production going through the roof, fuel for going into fodder season, and then there is that real concern there that we're getting a huge cost price squeeze. So I think, as I say, there's that concern around that cost price squeeze and the opening price, and at the same time, laced with a bit of optimism that we will see further upside in the prices.
17: What were some of the worst performing processes as far as their opening prices go?
16: Well, I wouldn't want to go into the processes themselves. There were some sub-$9 prices that were out there, and I think that's what's caused the concern. And at the other extreme, we've seen prices around the $10 mark. So it's a wide range. I think that's what's leading to, as I said, there's that initial concern depending on the region where you are, but at the same time the hope that prices will compete over the next couple of weeks, 2 to 3 weeks.
17: So what would your advice to farmers be today that are feeling quite dismayed?
16: That in itself is a tricky one. I wouldn't profess to advise farmers other than there's certainly been a session on that very question here today at the UDV conference around ensuring farmers do their homework. Certainly look at what prices are out there, look at the contracts, and see where prices go over the next 2 to 3 weeks.
17: Really just do your homework and be ready to negotiate.
16: Yeah, that's essentially the bottom line, really, and be aware of your contract terms and conditions, who the counterparties are, who's in the market at the moment. And That probably leads into one thing we've been working on at Australian Dairy Farmers in partnership with South Australian Dairy Farmers Association is a price comparison tool. The aim of that tool we trialled last year was to increase price transparency for farmers across different regions. It enables the farmer to go online and plug in essentially their region, their production curve over 12 months, their estimated fat and protein levels, to then compare the different price estimates of the processors within their respective regions. And it's just one tool. It is a guide, I will say, but it's to help those

0: farmers get a feel for what prices are being offered within their respective regions around Australia.
1: Chief Executive Officer of Australian Dairy Farmers, Stephen Sheridan. And if you'd like to use that price calculator to help decipher the opening price offers, head to the Australian Dairy Farmers website later this afternoon, where it should be up and running. You're listening to The Rural Report. My name is Jessica D'Souza. It's 19 past six. Let's take a look at the weather for today, and it's another sunny winter's day throughout the region. Capricornia, the chance of early morning fog and max temps in the mid to high 20s. To the Central Highlands and Coalfields, the chance of early morning fog in the northwest, top temps between 24 to 29 degrees. To the Darling Downs and Granite Belt, northerly winds up to 35 kilometres an hour, turning northwesterly up to 20 kilometres an hour later. And max temps in the low to mid 20s and Kingaroy 22 degrees. You can hear more on the weather on your local ABC radio throughout the morning.
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1: Now, it might be famous for oil rigs, but these days Texas is also running on wind. It's a change that's caught the eye of some outback Queensland communities looking at how the US state turned a breeze into big business and how they might catch a tailwind of their own. Megan Danzy has more.
3: Touching down in the outback, all the way from the Lone Star State.
4: For us, the whole wind deal started in 1999.
3: Rod Wetzel

0: Wetzel is a rancher from Sweetwater in Nolan County, Texas, the centre of the industry in a state that has led the United States in wind energy production for two decades. He's also a wind lawyer and believes landholders and local governments in Queensland could learn from the US experience when it comes to navigating the winds of energy deals.
1: Well, I think what we can help do is to help Australians overcome some of the problems that we encountered.
0: Mr. Wetzel is one of three energy lawyers touring Queensland, funded by a coalition of regional councils and the state's local government association. He says the wind energy boom in his home state has presented waste disposal and landholder negotiation challenges that Australians could learn from.
1: How do you decommission the turbines when the wind farm becomes obsolete? How do you pay for that? You need to make sure that if the company goes bankrupt or leaves the country, that there's money available to clean that up.
0: The first stop for the Texan travellers was Hughenden, a town of about 1,000 and a cattle production hub situated about 5 hours southwest of Townsville in the Flinders Shire. The local government is eager to expand the scale of wind energy in the region, with changes to the state's planning laws last year mandating that companies reach community benefit agreements with councils before lodging development applications.
1: There are all kinds of things of that sort, protections for the landowners and things that we've built into our leases and into our laws that have helped make it a better situation for the local communities.
0: Flinders Shire Mayor Kate Peddle says successful international examples are useful as her shire undertakes early stage negotiations with proponents.
2: But it's important that we have these three gentlemen out here that can not only advise us but help us educate the community on what the benefits could be. This isn't for our community about reducing emissions. This is about capitalising on the development and the opportunities.
0: Grattan Institute's Energy Program Director and former Origin Energy Executive Tony Wood says different planning and taxation laws in places like Texas must be taken into account.
3: I would not rule out the idea of getting advice from other places that have done things differently. That's always useful. But then you've also got to have a very good filter to make sure that you don't be convinced that just because it works somewhere else, it'll work perfectly in North Queensland, for example.
0: Mr. Wetzel says supporting transmission lines are essential if Outback Queensland is serious about increasing its capacity.
1: I think they need to get the politicians on board to create the transmission that's necessary in order to have the development that will be really helpful.
0: Councillor Peddle says the multi-billion dollar copper string project, an 800 kilometre transmission line that will connect mines and renewables projects to the national electricity grid, is vital to making any renewable windfall a reality. In the meantime, Mr. Wetzel says there's a familiar wind blowing across this part of Queensland.
1: If you landed in a spaceship right out in the country here, you would believe that you were in West Texas, except for the kangaroos. You know, I think the countryside has all the elements that are essential for wind development.
4: Texas rancher and wind lawyer Rod Wetzel ending that report from Megan Danzey. Now, it'll stick to pretty much anything, from cattle to wool to tractors and tyre wheels. Sticky Floricina is rapidly choking out grasslands in central Queensland, but there are concerns the potentially deadly weed is spreading across the state, including in areas where it hasn't been detected yet. Wayne Vogler is a senior invasive species scientist with the Department of Primary Industries in Queensland. He speaks to Crispian Yeomans.
5: Well, Sticky Floristina is a small herbaceous plant, a little bit like Parthenium, which a lot of people will know, and it is often confused with Parthenium because of the white flower. So it's an annual, and it's present through central western Queensland mainly, and invades pastures and roadsides, and is very easily spread.
6: Do we know how it got here into central west Queensland?
5: Yeah, we believe it was likely accidentally introduced in buffel grass way back in the 60s or earlier. So that's how we believe it got into central west Queensland. And mostly, it's mostly present in central west Queensland, so Longreach, Barkie, Blackhall, Tambo,

0: areas, but it's certainly moving. There has been detections down south of Charleville, recent ones up near Winton, and some as far east as near Roma. So it's certainly moving, and there are populations now present down in central New South Wales, and it's likely in lots of other areas that where it hasn't actually been detected yet.
1: Yeah, right. So, what kind of impact does sticky fluorostein potentially have on a grazing operation?
0: Well, it's just another weed that takes up space in the pasture, tends to invade overgrazed or stressed pasture systems more, and livestock don't eat it readily. So instead of having plenty of grass to eat, they have a weed and they don't really like it. So it's really around reducing the available forage for livestock.
1: Yeah, and I'm also hearing that it could potentially be toxic to cattle.
0: Yep, we've done a bit of work on what toxins are present, and how much. So it's certainly got some toxic chemicals in there, and particularly when it's green and fresh. When it's dry and just the brown sticks that you see after it's dried off, it's not really a problem. So it's certainly toxic, at the right time. We haven't seen any reports of deaths, but it's probably mainly due to livestock not eating it.
1: Yeah, and as you said, if they're not preferencing sticky fluorostein, it won't be as big of an issue. But in that regard, but what can it do to livestock if they do consume it?
0: Well, certainly if they eat enough, they'll die. So it's that simple. And so it's a cyanide sort of compound called hydrogen cyanide, and that's produced, and it's produced as a protector of the plant. If they eat enough of it, they'll certainly die. Yep.
2: Wayne Vogler, a senior invasive species scientist with the Department of Primary Industries in Queensland. And do contact the DPI if you suspect you have sticky fluorostein on your property. Now, Gracemere's annual feeder and weaner sale was held yesterday. Richard Thompson has the report.
3: Yesterday, CQLX sale vendors penned 5,909 head for the first of their weaner and feeder sales for 2026. It was a mixed but generally good quality offering, with the best red line selling strongly, supported by local and outside buyers. Weaner steers in crossbred and Euro pens made to 5.96 on occasions, averaging 5.02 to 5.85. Similarly, bred weaner heifers topped at 4.34 and averaged 3.80 to 4.28. Well-bred Brahman heifers averaged close to the best of the crossbreds. EU-accredited steers attracted attention from fatteners. Yearling steers reached at 5.85 to average 5.23 to 5.72 for the best. Yearling Brahman steers averaged 4.70 to 5.11. Best bred Euro and British cross heifers sold to average 4.14 to 4.47. Feeder steers sold to average 4.52 to 5.03, with Brahman feeder weights on the bottom of those averages. Feeder weight heifers averaged 369 to 442.
2: And that's all we have time for on the Rural Report this morning. Thanks for your company, and stick around because there's plenty more coming up on ABC Local Radio, including Country Hour at midday. But for now, local news and weather is up next. It's 6:30.

Good morning, Ellie Bradfield with ABC Southern Queensland News. The owners of the Western Downs property where two police officers and a neighbour were shot dead in an ambush have vowed to be respectful of the lives lost at the site. In a statement at the weekend, the officers' families said discovering the Weambilla property had been sold to a mystery bidder was an insult to the memories of Rachel McCrow, Matthew Arnold and neighbour Alan Dare. Aidan Train, the son of two of the Weambilla police

0: Gaya was on a boys' trip to the races in Dalby on September 16, 2023, and had been drinking with his friends for most of the day. The court heard that Mr. Legaya had interacted with 32-year-old Dalby man Lincoln Hode at a pokies room at the Criterion Hotel. Several hours later, they ran into each other again outside the Australian Hotel. CCTV footage caught the two men fighting, and Mr. Legaya punched Mr. Hode on the jaw. He hit his head on the cement and later died in hospital. Defence barrister Craig Eberhard told the jury he will argue self-defence. The trial before Chief Justice Helen Boskill continues today.
1: The Queensland border town of Stanthorpe has tightened water targets after a dry summer, Vanessa Jarrett reports.
2: Residents can use 200 litres per person a day at the current drought preparation water restriction level. Southern Downs Regional Council Mayor Melissa Hamilton says residents are cautious after water had to be trucked into the town during the 2019-20 drought when residents were placed on emergency 80 litre a day restrictions.
3: They're using about 165 litres per person per day, and it's really heartening to see people taking those steps early.
2: Once Storm King Dam reaches 65% capacity, residents will have a 150-litre daily target. Mayor Hamilton says the strategy ensures tourism and other businesses can continue to prosper.
1: Police have charged 31 people with a combined 94 offences after a four-day policing operation targeting property, drug and motor vehicle offending across the South Burnett region. Operation Lion Rock was conducted across Kingaroy, Blackbutt, Wandai, Mergan and Cherbourg between the 25th and 28th of May, which included multiple search warrants, bail compliance checks and targeted street checks. The charges include 24 drug offences, 10 property offences, 16 traffic-related offences and 16 offences against the person, including assault and domestic violence. Meanwhile, police have charged 47 people with 63 traffic offences as part of a six-day road safety blitz targeting the fatal five across the southern region. The Queensland Government says investigations are underway regarding plans to replace the Surratt Bridge in southwest Queensland. The bridge, which crosses the Boulogne River on the Carnarvon Highway, was constructed in 1958 and was not built for modern freight loads or performance requirements. It is often closed for extended periods during flood events, and Transport and Main Roads says the preferred option is to construct a new bridge. The Government says it will engage with the community about the preliminary design in the coming months. A parent has started a petition calling on the Toowoomba Junior Rugby League to review its game day structure. Amanda Birchman says her three children are often playing at different times and locations, creating a logistical nightmare for parents. She says changes introduced 2 years ago have made things more difficult for families, and she's worried many will drop out of the sport as a result.
4: It is a lot of stress, and a lot of people have pulled out their younger ones or are going to not put them in next year. And you're relying on other people to take your kids. They're not old enough and to look after themselves, but I think this is going to be happening more and more if we don't get it sorted.
1: The TJRL has been contacted for comment. To southern Queensland's weather, sunny today, Toowoomba headed for a top of 20 degrees, Roma 26, Cunnamulla, Gatton, St George 25 today, Dalby, Gundawindi 23 degrees and Kingaroy a top of 22. ABC News.
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8: Good morning to you, 25 to 7, Tuesday morning, June the 2nd. Welcome to it. Lovely to have your company. I'm presenting the show from the lands of Jagarigaibal and Jarrawat people, and it is over. The Dead Cow Gully race wrapped up at around about 2 o'clock this morning, and here we were marvelling at the sheer stamina and the guts and determination of these final four runners that were in it yesterday morning, and they nearly went another 12 hours. It all wrapped up at around about 2 o'clock this morning on a farm near

Nango. I'll give you the final result and a few more details shortly. Also on this chilly Tuesday morning, Farm Fest kicks off. G'day to everyone who's gathered out at the Farm Fest site on the Warrego Highway near Kingsthorpe. Although the traffic signs have been out there for a while, you might want to, I guess, whether you're going to Farm Fest or not, either way, allow some extra time because traffic's

0: going to be at a premium. The main affected area is going to be around Janish Road and Henningsen Road. And our ABC rural reporter Brandon Long is headed out to FarmFest today. So if you do see the ABC car, or if you see Brandon out and about this morning, make sure you give him a wave and say good day. We'll bring you a bit of colour and action from FarmFest over the next few days. But good day to anyone who's already out there. It'd be a chilly morning out there near Kingsthorpe this morning, but I hope it's going to be a great day for you. 23 to 7, speaking of chilly, speaking of the cold, let's talk weather details.
1: From breaking news to the stories behind it, trust us to tell it like it is. ABC Southern Queensland.
0: Daniel is at the Bureau of Meteorology this morning. Daniel, good morning. Tell me what sort of a day we're in for today.
2: Well, a bit of a cool start to the morning, down to under 1 degree in Stanthorpe this morning, or in about 1 at Wellcamp and 1 at Oakey as well. So a little bit of patchy frost in a few spots. Temperatures this morning for most centres generally a little bit below average. It's a touch warmer out in the Maranoa and the Warrego areas, so more around about the 5 to 9 degrees out there. It's expected to be a fairly warm day once the sun gets up, and things will warm up quite a bit. So most maximum temperatures today will be a few degrees above average. Expecting to see pretty clear and sunny conditions for most people. Just a few showers maybe around parts of the Granite Belt. There is a front that's going to be pushing across New South Wales, so just around those border areas we might get that little bit of a bit of cloud and a slight shower or two around that Granite Belt area. That'll clear through pretty quickly after today. We do expect to see pretty settled and sunny conditions right across the rest of the week, really. Not much is going to change for us. We will get some cooler air come through towards the end of the week, so those maximums will drop away. The minimums will continue to be relatively cool, though, given that we've got pretty clear conditions. Maybe a little bit of wind around in a couple of days. Some quite strong winds moving across southern states with that deep low pressure system moving across Tasmania at the moment, and a fairly strong front, that one moving across New South Wales. So a little bit windy at times around parts in the south, Granite Belt areas and across the Downs, particularly around the range areas for today. But that will settle down as we head into tomorrow as well. So, yeah, dry and pretty settled, really.
0: Fair enough. Daniel, that pretty much covers it. So can we say, would you say that the temperatures are going to get sort of about as low as they're going to get this week over the weekend, or...?
2: Probably dropping to their minimum sort of down to around about the Friday-Saturday period. So Toowoomba's down to 15 degrees for the max on Friday. That continues into Saturday before we start to warm up on Sunday. Most other centres pretty much the same, really, and perhaps not quite as cool in a few places. But, you know, Stanthorpe will get down to about 12 degrees on Friday, so a fairly cool one there. Those sort of temperatures are a couple of degrees below average for the maximum. So, yeah, it'll be relatively warm for Tuesday, Wednesday, Thursday, and then getting a bit cooler Friday into Saturday.
0: Fair enough. All right, Daniel, very much appreciate that. You have a great day.
2: Thanks, David.
0: Daniel from the Bureau there. At the moment, temperatures this morning lower than normal, although the maximums are on the rise, and that will change over the next few days, as you heard Daniel just mention there. But 7 degrees in Toowoomba at the moment. It's going to get to 20 today. If you're in Dolby, 3 degrees, top of 23, and 2 degrees in Warwick, heading for a top of 29. The latest Southern Oscillation Index values are the average SOI for the last 30 days, minus 13.58. For the last 90 days, minus 5.64. And the daily contribution to the SOI calculation, minus 14.84. It's 19 to 7.
1: ABC Traffic.
3: It's looking pretty good on the roads around town at this stage. No accidents or breakdowns. Ruthven Street is building up through Kearney Spring for the northbound. Moving okay, though.

0: Also a bit busy into North Street through North Toowoomba. The area through Hume Street and Chalk Drive is flowing okay. James Street is adding some traffic around the hospital and also at the Ruthven Street intersection. Anzac Avenue through Harristown is building and also slowing into James Street for the northbound run. Tor Street at Newtown at Hursley Road is busy both directions. Also at the Taylor Street intersection, and then Bridge Street is picking up around McDougall Street through Wilsonton. The Warrego Highway is adding a bit of traffic around Charlton, but moving okay, and it is a clear run east and also west, and the bypass is at speed. I'm Mark Dransfield from ATN. I'll have another check in an hour on ABC Southern Queensland.
1: Thank you very much for that. 18 to 7.

0: the little kids off here and then keeps going into town to Dolly.
1: Brings back memories of what Highfields was.
2: Have a Bunya feast up in the Bunya Mountains.
3: For a Tuesday morning, a little bit of good news to kick things off. Kemi Maguire, good morning.
1: Good morning.
3: Did you feel the crunch of frost under your feet as you walked out to the car this morning?
1: Yeah, not at my place, but it's been interesting as well with the car, just how long it takes to get all that dew and frost off windshield.
3: Yeah, absolutely. So have you got a carport at your place?
1: No, it's out and exposed.
3: Out in the right. And have you, were you there last winter?
1: Mm.
3: Yeah. So have you some mornings where it's completely frozen over?
1: Oh, absolutely, yes. Yeah.
3: Man, I'd never experienced that until I moved to Tasmania many years ago. And it was so cold some mornings that you'd pour water over the windscreen. But in the time it took to put the bucket down and get in, that would have frozen over.
1: Wow.
3: It's just amazing. Oh. You know, I've never experienced that. But
1: we had one incident where had the split system going and going, well, this doesn't feel hot. It feels like it's not working. Go outside. The fan had frozen over.
3: Oh, no.
1: So you've got to warm the fan up to get the heater going.
3: Of course, people in Canada saying, oh, what are you talking about? Try shoveling a metres high, drift of snow from your front door.
1: Well, I mean, we do have the flip side of it. I saw a report from our European correspondent, Mazoe Ford, over in the UK saying that because all those flats and all the terrace housing that the UK has, they're finding that everything's warmer inside when they're going through their heat wave, and they just absolutely can't handle the heat wave in Britain because they're not built for it. And I feel like every winter we go, we're not built for this.
3: That's right, exactly. Architectural styles, we're just going to have to swap them over, I think, if this goes on. Hey, what do you got good news wise?
1: Oh, look, we're going spelling this morning for the spelling bee. Now, this is the national one in America. This is the big one that they all talk about. It's the Scripps National Spelling Bee. The trophy's actually quite pretty. They don't do the trophy as in, the big brass thing. They actually lean more into the bee theme. It looks like quite a pretty flower vase. It's got all flowers on it and bees and it looks quite pretty.
3: Nice.
1: But yes, last week, Californian Trey Parikh, who's only 14 years old, took it out at the top prize. He correctly spelt 32 words in just a minute and a half. They have a speed.

0: quickly. Yeah. So, well, take a listen as to how quick they go.
1: Paremia.
2: P-A-R-O-E-M-I-A.
1: Melanket.
2: M-E-L-E-N.
1: Homelin.
3: H-O-M-E-L-Y-N.
1: Chikungunya.
3: C-H-I-K-U-N-G-U-N-Y-A.
1: Bromocryptine.
3: B-R-O-M-O-C-R-I-P-T-I-N-E.
1: Kashaw.
4: Wow.
0: Just really quick. And words that never heard before.
4: No.
0: A lot of them do lean to more American or international things. Like, for example, I'll just go through these. There's one word in there called Tironi. Now, that's a candy made up of honey and almonds, but it's an Italian candy. So
4: that's good.
0: I don't know. I thought... you know, names of things. But anyway, it must have gotten across the line.
4: You're thinking of Scrabble rules. So, you know, Scrabble rules don't apply to spelling bees.
0: Yes, but the reason why I am talking about this, you might be saying, Kemi, this was last week. Jeez, you really scraped the barrel. Well, it's because the ABC currently has a quiz up on the main page at the moment, the spelling bee quiz. Do you know what these words mean? So it's not if you can spell them correctly. Do you know what they actually mean? Now, for example, I've got... hang on. Let me just get this. So, Russell without a double S. So, R-U-S-E-L-L. Now, you get a multiple choice here. So, it could be a Scottish variant of a whistle, or it could be a vinegar made out of fermented beet juice.
4: Oh, wow.
0: Which one do you think it is?
4: Something just my spidey sense tells me it's the vinegar.
0: Mm, it is a beet vinegar, and the Scottish whistle is a fossil.
4: A fossil.
0: There you go. So it's a bit of a trick one.
4: There you go. There. And that is up on the website now, so you can impress your friends.
0: Yes. So it's all of that, intelligence quiz, if you will. But if you're looking towards thinking, well, I'm a good speller, well, the Prime Minister's spelling bee, if you've got someone in the household in years 3 to 8, so that all opens in July, late July. So
4: wow.
0: Might have to get your spelling equipped
4: for then. Wonder if there's a speed round in that. You know, not only do you have to spell them, you have to be able to talk really fast.
0: Well, it's not really speedy because it goes from the July the 20th to August the 20th, so you get a whole month. We're a bit slower in Australia.
4: Right. The questioner goes, I'll repeat the question. That's funny. Although,

0: This is pretty bad. I'm not going to say my age on radio, but it's pretty bad that I didn't know this. And it's the two different carcasses. So if you've got a carcass, say, you know, a dead something,
1: yeah.
0: But then you've also got a carcass of meat, that's different.
1: Really?
0: So carcase or carcass.
1: I didn't know this.
0: Yeah, I didn't know that either.
1: They're referring to the same thing. They're referring to a body of meat.
0: Yeah, but one usable, I guess.
1: There you go. Fair enough. See, you learn something new every day on this show. Kemi, thank you very much.
0: Thank you.
1: Thank you. School is in. Kemi Maguire, good news there. Spelling. I once had a friend of mine try to tell me that he was putting together a business brochure or something and said that, oh, there's a few spelling mistakes, but no one cares about spelling anymore. I think people do. Whether they can spell or not, nothing says you haven't got your act together like putting out something with a spelling mistake. That is for sure. It's 10 to 7, ABC News on the way at 7 o'clock.
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1: David Idoff with you, 10 to 7 at the moment in Gundawindi, 6 degrees heading for a top of 23. A little bit chillier, though, in Kingaroy. Kingaroy, 1 degree at the moment, heading for a top of 22. Coming up after 7 o'clock this morning, I'm going to be chatting about a property sale on the Western Downs, not looking at cattle or cropping, but rather the site of a shooting. The William Biller property has been sold. So why didn't it go to the police like had been originally planned? You'll hear from the son of the Trains family. That's coming up after 7 o'clock this morning on ABC, Southern Queensland. Right now, our blast from the past this morning. Give your brain a little bit of a stretch pre-7. Get your blood pumping for the working day. The question is this. A famous set of Australian twins were born on this day in the past. Who were they?
3: I think deep down we obviously care for each other. We know how each other's feeling. If the other one needs a bit of a helping hand, then I'm sure we'll be there.
1: Do you recognise the voice? Give me a call if you do. 1-300-747-222. Our blast from the past for your Tuesday morning, 1-300-747-222. 9 to 7.

0: The Cure, ABC, Southern Queensland, and in between days, 7 to 7 if you've just woken up. Welcome to Tuesday, St George, 9 degrees at the moment. It is a bit of a chilly start. I mentioned Kingaroy, 1 degree, heading for a top of 22. So the daytime temperatures, once the day gets going, it should be a fairly warm day, relatively, I think, slightly above average temperatures. But a very chilly start, 0 degrees in Stanthorpe at the moment, heading for 18. Kangaroo 1, as I said, and Dolby sitting on 3 degrees, heading for a top of 23. Our blast from the past this morning, famous set of twins born on this day, going back a few years now. Who are we talking about?
1: I think deep down we obviously care for each other. We know how each other's feeling. If the other one needs a bit of a helping hand, then I'm sure we'll be there.
0: Yes. What set of twins are we talking about? Hayden, first-time caller from Ellangowan. Morning, Hayden.
2: There you go, David.
0: Mate, I'm going well. What about you? You sound like you're out in the car, are you?
2: Yeah, just getting the frost off the windscreen, about to go to work.
0: Ah, right. We were just talking about that. Is it? How do you do it? Do you just hop in and put the heater on, or do you pour something over the windscreen to give it a head start?
2: Nah, just put the heater on.
0: And give it 5 minutes and then put the windscreen wipers on.
2: That's right.
0: Yes, fair enough. It nice to have that, you know, a little bit of downtime, enforced leisure while you're waiting for it to melt.
2: That's right.
0: It gives you a chance to phone in for the radio quiz. There you go.
2: Yeah, it was good timing.
0: Indeed. So what do you think the answer might be?
2: The War Brothers.
0: It is indeed the War Brothers. Yes, Mark and Steve Waugh, Test cricketers for Australia. Did you follow their career? Are you much of a cricket fan, Hayden?
2: Yeah, no, I used to like watching them bat. Yeah,
0: absolutely. I still reckon, for me, that Steve Waugh, when he got his last ball century, whenever that was, back in the early 2000s, that is still one of the great sporting moments of Australia's history, as far as I'm concerned. It was just incredible to watch. Did you were you watching that day?
2: No, I think I listened to the radio that day and heard it.
0: Yeah, you could tell when he walked out, because from memory, and I can't quite remember the details, but he was under a bit of pressure, or he'd had a string of pretty poor performances, and he was under a bit of pressure, as I remember it. But you could tell when he walked on the field that he was going to do something fabulous. And I'm not even a huge cricket fan, but I just remember watching that, thinking he's going to, everyone will be laughing on the other side of their face after this. And it was just an incredible moment.
2: Yeah, no, I think it saved his career for a bit longer.
0: Yeah, absolutely, indeed. Hey, mate, well done. Hayden, great to chat to you. Hang on the line, we'll grab your details and throw you in the draw for the weekly prize.
2: Good on you, thank you.
0: I reckon your windscreen should be just about right to go now.
2: Yeah, it's good to go.
0: Excellent. Hang on, mate. Don't go away. Hayden at Ellangowan. Yes, the War Brothers, our twins in our blast from the past this morning. It's 3 to 7.
3: ABC, Southern Queensland.
0: Speaking of great sporting moments, the Backyard Ultra Marathon in the South Burnett has wrapped up for another year. The Dead Cow Gully race, the Backyard Ultra Ultra Marathon race, came to a close at around about 2 o'clock this morning on a farm near Nanango. It's been going since Saturday. Runners have been completing a 6.7-kilometre loop on the hour, every hour, through a sizeable backyard, gullies, paddocks, beside barbed wire and more. Not complete cheering, though, at the finish line. As of last night, the four runners that were the runners still standing or still running around about this time yesterday became two. Both of the Japanese competitors fell out of the race. The two Aussies, Jaden McCormack and Sam Christie, began loop 66, but Jaden failed to reach the halfway point and turned back at 2.5 kilometres. He'd blown out a calf muscle, apparently, which sounds very painful to me. Sam completed it and was announced the winner this morning, and all volunteers and organisers and competitors are now having a very well-deserved sleep. But organiser Tim Walsh explained the end result on the Dead Cow Gully Facebook page.
4: Well done, Tim.
5: Well done, now, it's a sinking feeling because these boys were working as a team, and they're working, it's almost like they're not individuals anymore. They're both gunning for that that Australian satellite team. But this is Backyard Ultras, and things are out of your control. You don't have to say anything, Sam, but we'll just keep a record of it.
6: Yeah, no, I will say that, yeah, it's just a sinking feeling, I suppose. It was we had an awesome team dynamic going there, and... yeah, we were moving mountains, and you can't help what life throws at you.
0: Yeah, a little bit of heartbreak at the end of the Dead Cow Gully Backyard Ultra Marathon. It's next 7:30.

0: In this bulletin, investigations continuing into an alleged planned attack at a Maryborough school. State Parliament to debate changes to e-bike and e-scooter laws, and millions of Australian workers on award wages to find out if they'll get a pay rise. ABC News. Good morning, I'm Maria Hatzakis. Counter-terrorism police are set to return to Queensland's Fraser Coast region today amid investigations into an alleged planned attack at a Maryborough school. Emma Johnson reports.
1: Police received a report of a person armed with a knife at a service station in Maryborough on Thursday and arrested a 13-year-old boy. Officers then seized an electronic device from a home on Saturday. Authorities allege the boy was well advanced into plotting an attack at a local school and possessed violent extremist material. He's due to reappear in the Hervey Bay Children's Court on Friday. Police say it's too early to say if the boy had ideological, religious or political motives. Motivation. Investigators say they'll work with local officers and child protection services to ensure the community's safe.
0: Legislation banning under 16s from riding e-bikes and e-scooters is expected to be debated in state parliament this week. Kira Jones has details.
2: Under the proposed laws, riders will need to be aged 16 or older and at least hold a learner driver's licence. A parliamentary committee examining the bill has recommended exemptions for people who can't hold a licence due to a disability, medical condition or age. It's also recommended that a proposed 10-kilometre speed limit on footpaths should only apply in high pedestrian zones and not on shared paths. The state government's aiming to have the laws take effect from July with a six-month transition period and an education campaign.
0: Millions of Australian workers on award wages will find out today if they'll get a pay rise. Here's National Work reporter Bronwyn Herbert.
3: The Fair Work Commission is set to hand down its annual wage review decision affecting 2.8 million workers on minimum and award wages. Unions have escalated their claim to a 6% rise, arguing workers are still going backwards and anything less than inflation risks locking in a permanent hit to living standards. But business groups, including the Australian Industry Group, warn the union's claim is reckless and irresponsible and want an increase topping out at 3.9%, warning anything higher could fuel inflation and cost jobs.
0: Overseas, Donald Trump claims he has brokered a pause in fighting between Israel and Hezbollah. North America correspondent Cayman Gok has the story.
4: The US president says he has spoken with both Israeli and Hezbollah leadership to try and de-escalate the war in southern Lebanon. Donald Trump says Israeli troops will not advance into Beirut and says Hezbollah has agreed that all shooting will stop. In his post, he said Israel will not attack them and they will not attack Israel. Mr. Trump also declared that negotiations

0: Negotiations with Iran are continuing at a rapid pace. It comes after Iran announced earlier today it had suspended talks, in part due to Israel's conduct in Lebanon. Cayman Gok, ABC News, Washington.
1: Israel's Prime Minister has contradicted the US President's claims. Benjamin Netanyahu says he's told Mr. Trump that if Hezbollah does not stop firing drones and rockets into northern Israel, he'll follow through on threats to bomb Beirut. In the UK, more than 1,000 pages of documents surrounding the appointment of Lord Peter Mandelson as UK ambassador to the United States have been published in London. Europe correspondent Mazoe Ford has more.
2: The documents, spread across 1,504 pages, show official memos, emails and messages relating to the appointment of Lord Peter Mandelson as the UK's ambassador in Washington. Prime Minister Sir Keir Starmer sacked him last year over his connections to the late sex offender Jeffrey Epstein. During vetting for the ambassadorial role, Mandelson appeared to avoid giving over details about his foreign contacts, then later refused to hand in personal WhatsApp messages. In messages to a government minister, he said Sir Keir lacks verve and the government needs more panache. Mazoe Ford, ABC News, London.
1: Back home, an inquest is due to continue today into the disappearance of a man on Magnetic Island in North Queensland. This report from Alex Chambers.
3: 22-year-old Ben Chisholm was last seen in July 2022 with an extensive search finding only his hat and shirt. The first day of the inquest heard from eight witnesses, including search operatives, police, relatives and locals who reported seeing him. Sandra Jury told the inquest she saw Mr. Chisholm walking down her road on July 13 and hours later called police after seeing a missing person photo on Facebook. Ms. Jury said she waited an hour on the phone to report the sighting to the police and that she was disappointed the police took days before coming to inspect the scene. The inquest continues.
1: The Queensland border town of Stanthorpe has tightened water restrictions after a dry summer. Ellie Bradfield has the story.
4: Residents can use 200 litres per person a day at the current drought preparation water restriction level. Southern Downs Regional Council Mayor Melissa Hamilton says residents are cautious after water had to be trucked into the town during the 2019-2020 drought when residents were placed on emergency 80 litre a day restrictions.
5: They're using about 165 litres per person per day, and it's really heartening to see people taking those steps early.
4: Once Storm King Dam reaches 65% capacity, residents will have a 150-litre daily target. Mayor Hamilton says the strategy ensures tourism and other businesses can continue to prosper.
1: A study by the charity Oxfam has found a surge in the wealth of Australia's billionaires could have lifted nearly 1 million people out of poverty. Sam Wilkinson explains.
6: The anti-poverty organisation has crunched the numbers on the Australian Financial Review's rich list for 2026. It's found the collective wealth of Australian billionaires increased by $25.67 billion, and the 20 richest Australians hold more wealth than the bottom 3 million households. It estimates that the increase in billionaire wealth could cover the cost of grocery bills for almost 3 million households for a year. Oxfam is calling for what it says is a tax on extreme wealth to help ensure governments can properly invest in affordable housing, healthcare, climate action and support for communities doing it tough.
1: Now with sport, here's Mark Adenall.
7: Brisbane Broncos NRL and Queensland duo Pat Carrigan and Gamet Shibasaki have both been ruled out of State of Origin 2 due to injury. Carrigan has suffered a syndesmosis injury that's expected to see him miss up to 4 weeks, while Shibasaki has a grade 2 MCL injury with a recovery time of 5 to 6 weeks. They were both injured in the Broncos' loss to the Dragons on Sunday. Tennis great Serena Williams has announced she will be making a comeback to the game at the Queen's Club in London later this month. The 44-year-old, who last played a match in September 2022, has received a wildcard entry in the women's doubles. At the French Open, Canadian Felix Auger-Aliassime is through to the quarterfinals. The 25-year-old fourth seed has beaten Alejandro Tabilo 6-3, 7-5, 6-1. And in A-League men's soccer, Joe Lolley will leave Sydney FC after 4 years at the club. The 33-year-old scored 36 goals in 115 matches for the Sky Blues.
1: In finance, the Australian share market is expected to open around 28 points lower on the back of a steady session on Wall Street. The Dow Jones has finished marginally in positive territory. The S&P 500 is up a quarter of 1%. The NASDAQ has lifted 0.4%. Brent crude has jumped more than 4% amid confusion around ceasefire negotiations in the Middle East. It's at $95 a barrel. Gold is about 1% weaker at $4,483 an ounce, and the Australian dollar is buying 71.6 US cents. Recapping the top stories in this bulletin, counter-terrorism police are set to return to Queensland's Fraser Coast region today amid investigations into an alleged planned attack at a Maryborough school. State Parliament returns today with debate on proposed changes to e-bike and e-scooter laws on this week's agenda, and millions of Australian workers on award wages will find out today if they'll get a pay rise. To the weather for Queensland, isolated showers on the Granite Belt, a sunny day elsewhere. Cairns and Rockhampton 28, Townsville 27, Mackay 26, Bundaberg a top of 25 degrees, Mount Isa 31. In the state, southeast, a sunny day, Brisbane, Ipswich and the Sunshine Coast 24, Logan and the Gold Coast 23, Toowoomba 20. Looking ahead for the southeast, sunny tomorrow and Thursday, mostly sunny on Friday, with daytime temperatures reaching the low 20s. This is ABC News.
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10: Good morning. Bruce has called in from Nanango, reckons it's 5 degrees at his place. Slightly warmer at Gundawindi, 6 degrees at the moment, heading for 23.0 in Stanthorpe, top of 18. And Kingaroy, 1 degree, heading for a top of 22. 8 degrees in Roma and heading for a top of 26. A controversial property sale has gone through on the Western Downs, the Weambilla property, where in December 2022, police constables Matthew Arnold and Rachel McCrow were ambushed and murdered, along with neighbour Alan Dare, by Gareth and Nathaniel Train and Gareth's wife, Stacey Train. That property has been sold. So why didn't it go to police like we had been led to believe was going to happen? Well, Aidan Train, the son of the shooters, Nathaniel and Stacey Train, and nephew of Gareth Train, has spoken exclusively to the ABC. That interview coming up in just a moment. And also, a little bit later on this hour, I'll share with you stories from women and children who have created paintings and sculptures based on their own survival stories, showing how art can turn deeply personal experiences into something powerful and seen. That story on the way a little bit later on this morning. It's 11 past 7.
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10: Right now, though, back to Weambilla, the property where the police shooting happened on the Western Downs back in December of 2022, has been sold, but not to police, to a mystery bidder. Aidan Train, the son of the shooters Nathaniel and Stacey Train and nephew of Gareth Train, has spoken exclusively to the ABC. This is after families of the slain police officers described the sale of the property as an insult. But Aidan Train says the new owners of the property are open to maintaining a memorial at the site. He explains more with ABC Southern Queensland's Cindy Wachner, who asked him what the new property owners have said they'll do with the property.
12: They're advised through the purchasing process that there would potentially be a lot of interest from people in the public about what they might want to do with the property, and they indicated to me that they didn't seek to do anything controversial with the property, and that they were open to a consultative approach to hosting a memorial there. By all accounts, they sort of saw it as a decent price for land and a house. I guess given that it's at the being sold for the approximate median value for that area, you know, they don't see it as a way that they're going to lose money, and they actually are motivated to maintain and secure that property. And that's more than I can say I've been able to do for the last, you know, 4 or so years that it's been my responsibility to try and have that, you know, responsibility for myself.
13: Mm-hmm. Do you know, Aidan, do they intend to actually live there, or they just intend to own the property?
12: I don't know whether they intend to live there.
13: Mm, okay.
12: But what I know is that, yeah, they intend to, you know, take better care of it than, and yeah, be there and be present there more than I was able to be.
13: And they have said to you, have they, that they're open to some consultation or a process regarding a memorial on the property to the two police officers who were killed and to the neighbour, Mr. Dare?
12: Yes, correct. They are open to hosting a memorial on the property itself. And they, you know, there's a little bit of a memorial set up for Mr. Dare out the front of the property, and they had flagged through during the purchase of the property that they were completely appreciated that was there, and they were very happy for it to stay there as well.
13: Yes, okay. Was it ever open for the police union to purchase the property?
12: It was most assuredly open for the police union to purchase. I find it frustrating that the police union has sort of gone out in the media and said things that seem to contradict directly with how they've conducted themselves in, like, negotiations with me. To say that the negotiations weren't complete, I think is a bit bizarre, because we had a contract we agreed upon. There was a purchase price that I agreed upon. Everything was ready to go. Obviously, if you do that and then you just sit on it for many months, and then if I try and reach out to the police union and they don't say anything, that's cause for concern, because anything can happen to the property over time, whether that's through natural means or someone actually going on there and doing arson, for instance, which is a very legitimate concern that I had. You know, that it needed to move quickly. And the whole advantage with dealing with the union was supposed to be that they wanted to do something, and it was supposed to be easier than selling it on market. And just over time, that definitely showed itself to not be an advantage dealing with them, because it was taking longer than it would to sell it on, would be to sell it in open market. And then it was, you know, they just, the notion of the property having a memorial on it is still very much an open possibility. But what I can say is that I have not had the capacity to secure that property and maintain it. So the idea that they wanted to make sure it was secure, didn't fall into the wrong hands, is sort of at a contradiction with the fact that for the last 3 or so years, you know, people have been trespassing on that property, looting it. You know, I've been advised that when the new buyer was cleaning things up, that there was evidence of ice usage that wasn't present there when the police were doing their searches of the property. Mm. So, you know, it's not been, yeah, in my capacity to ensure that property is given the respect that it deserves, and that the police union think it deserves. And that's, you know, that's been the reality for the last 3 years. So, yeah, I just, it needed to be moved on to someone who was motivated to care for it.
13: And you said, Aidan, that you did have a contract drawn up with the police union at one point, did you?
12: I did, yes.
13: And then, but they never came back to you within any reasonable amount of time, hence then you putting it on the open market after that. Is that how it happened?
12: Yeah, so essentially, yeah, price was agreed, special conditions in the contract were set up. It went back and forth for a round of comments. So there was a round of comments from my solicitors and a round of comments from their solicitors, to the extent where it was, at least my interpretation, that it was all resolved and there was no further issues raised after the first batch of comments was addressed. So it, by all accounts, was sitting there ready to go since October 2025. And it was in either January or February of this year, 2026, that I reached out and I said, you know, look, if we don't get movement soon, I'm going to consider putting it on the open market. And that's the other thing, like, putting it on the open market didn't restrict the union from making a formal offer and committing to a contract. It took them, so the property was listed in February. It took them to the end of March to not send me an offer, but to send me an NDA saying that you know, I couldn't talk about the sale of the property to anybody, regardless of whether I ended up proceeding to sell it to the police union. And then it took, after I sort of knocked that back and said, oh, I'm happy to enter into an NDA after we go through the purchase of the property, it then took them another month after I said that to make a formal offer that they were, you know, said they were happy.

0: be signed the next day, by which time the property was already under contract. So, look, they were never moving with any particular sense of urgency, at least from my perspective. It's a very difficult situation. I'm sorry for the suffering it's caused, you know, the Dare family, the McCrow and the Arnold families. But I just, yeah, it is my firm belief that it will get treated with more respect than it has been over the last few years, just by virtue of the fact someone's taking better care of it and more motivated to secure it.
1: Yes, okay. So families have said they feel deeply let down and that this is an insult to the memories of those who lost their lives there. How do you feel about that?
0: I entirely understand that position, but I'll go back to what I said just about for the last three or so years, like, that property's been treated by either people from outside of the community or some people from within in the community with complete disdain and looting and that sort of thing has been rampant. So, yeah, I just wish there was follow through on what the union said that we're going to do. But I see this as an improvement on the situation that existed a year ago for the property and for other things that were occurring on the property.
2: Aidan Train, the son of two of the Weambilla police killers, speaking there with the ABC's Cindy Wachner. The property was sold for $190,000, and you can head to the ABC website to read more about this. And the Queensland Police Union President Shane Pryor has sent us a statement saying the QPU negotiated in good faith to purchase the property at Weambilla. It's disappointing the owner has decided to accept another offer. I will always believe this particular property is of special significance to police nationwide, and we, like the rest of the Queensland community, never wanted it to have any chance to become a shrine to evil by people of warped ideologies. I hope the new owners continue to honour the sacrifice of the two young police with dignity and respect to acknowledge their loss. That's a statement from QPU President Shane Pryor. It's 20 past 7.
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2: 20 past 7, our triple treats on the way next. Three of the best from a local singer-songwriter from this part of the world. That's coming up.

0: High enough, 23 past 7, David Iliffe with you. A bit of a cool start this morning for your Tuesday morning, second day of winter, and patchy frosts to match the occasion, but shaping up to be a fairly warm day once things get going. One or two showers potentially across the Granite Belt today as well, but then fine for the rest of the week, but daytime temperatures getting a little bit chillier for the rest of the week as well. Gunda Windy, 6 degrees at the moment, heading for 23. Stanthorpe, 0, top of 18. Toowoomba, right now, 8 degrees, heading for 20. Our triple treat this morning, Amanda has called in from Cecil Plains and put forward her suggestion of our triple treat artists for this morning with three of their songs for us to choose from. And today, Amanda, you've gone with local singer, songwriter and bush balladeer Jeff Brown. Why Jeff Brown?
1: Yes, well, I first got to hear him only by accident before he won the Golden Guitar in 2005.
0: Oh, okay. So you can say you knew him back when, you know.
1: Yeah, I heard the song and I said to my husband, now that is a song. I just couldn't believe how beautiful it was. And it turns out that the songwriter for it is our local here in Injun, for Where the Yellow Kapox Bloom.
2: Where the turkey bush and the yellow Kapox Bloom.
1: Wave Jackson from Injun. Oh. And he's just an entertainer that doesn't seem to get a lot of recognition for his songs. He's got so many good ones. It's just sometimes you hear a song and it resonates with you, and that song did. And I had no idea who was the local. I used to work at the hospital and I was there when Wave was in the hospital, and he said that, oh, I wrote that song. And I thought, wow, you know, and not only that, but a local actually wrote it. So everyone thinks the world of him, and quite often comes down and plays for Wave in hospital.
0: Is that right?
1: Yeah, when he comes up for the Easter in the country, he usually comes down and plays with him, and so does Keith Jamison's wife and daughter.
0: Oh, yes.
1: Alicia. And Kate, and as well. So, you know, he's well loved, obviously.
0: And so when Jeff won the Golden Guitar for Where the Yellow Kapox Bloom, does that mean that does Wave get one as well as the writer
1: of
0: the song?
1: He's got it on show for everyone to see.
0: Oh, yes. Bet he does. Yeah.
1: Yeah. And it's just so good. And he understands, like, he listens to songs all the time, but when that song comes on, his eyes brighten up. And he just has this smile on his face. So,
0: and Amanda, why does that song, why did it resonate with you so powerfully?
1: It just talks about the country, Australia. Australia's got the most beautiful country, and I can't understand why people go overseas when they haven't seen Australia yet.
0: Mm.
1: And that is why I will not go overseas, because there's too much to explore here in Australia.
0: In a way, if anything good came out of the whole COVID pandemic, it was the fact that people were forced to, maybe forced is not the right word, but people had no choice if they wanted to travel, but to travel more in their backyard. And I think a lot of people discovered what you're saying, that there are some spectacular scenes to see and vistas to take in our own country without necessarily going overseas. You're right.
1: Well, that's it. And being a bush balladeer, he's got so many good ones, and it was very hard to pick three.
0: To pick just three. Well, you've explained beautifully why you've chosen for Where the Yellow Kapox Bloom. But tell me about A Good Horse.
2: A good horse watches a beast like a hawk, like a wedge tail watches.
1: That is one of Way's songs too.
0: So they had a really good partnership.
1: Well, they did. He wrote the songs and Jeff just put them to music. But when you hear The Good Horse, A Good Horse, it's about the bushman and why you should pick a good horse and why over anything else. It says it's all on its in the song itself. And of course, Keith Jamison was a good friend, and I had to pick a few, but made him feeling lucky is for the truckies, because he was a truck driver as well, and he still is.
0: Yeah, Jeff still drives, doesn't he? Yes.
1: Yes. Yeah. I think, yeah, so I thought maybe that one, because just for the truckies.
2: Well, mate, I'm feeling lucky, I'm an old
1: and it's, this, like I said, there's so many, I just really had trouble trying to find some that you would, that people would get to know his songs.
0: Great three choices. We'll definitely put those three up for the vote. And I know Jeff has a lot of fans in our audience. So, it'll be interesting to see which one comes out with the most votes. But, Amanda, always lovely to have a chat to someone who's passionate about their choices. And you certainly tick that box. So delightful to have a chat to you.
1: Well, thank you very much, David.
0: Yeah, Amanda there, so Jeff Brown, Bush Balladeer from Cecil Plains, and Golden Guitar winner from 2005, our Triple Treat artist this morning. The songs to choose from, A Good Horse, Mate, I'm Feeling Lucky, and Where the Yellow Capox Bloom. Cast your vote, flick me a text, 0487 993 222. It's news time, 7:30.
3: Good morning, Ellie Bradfield with ABC Southern Queensland News. The new owners of the Western Downs property where two police officers and a neighbour were shot dead in an ambush have vowed to be respectful of the lives lost at the site. In a statement at the weekend, the officers' families said discovering the Weambilla property had been sold to a mystery bidder was an insult to the memories of Rachel McCrow, Matthew Arnold and neighbour Alan Dare. Aidan Train, the son of two of the Weambilla police killers, Nathaniel and Stacey Train, says the new owners are open to hosting a memorial on the property.
4: There's a little bit of a memorial set up for Mr. Dare out the front of the property, and they had flagged during the purchase of the property that they were completely appreciated that was there, and they were very happy for it to stay there.
3: A Brisbane man has pleaded not guilty to unlawful striking causing death after a fight outside a Country Queensland pub led to another man's death. Grace Nakamura reports.
5: A Supreme Court jury in Toowoomba has heard that Moa Ligeia was on a boys' trip to the races in Dalby on September 16th.

0: head on the cement and later died in hospital. Defence barrister Craig Eberhard told the jury he will argue self-defence. The trial before Chief Justice Helen Boskill continues today.
1: The Queensland border town of Stanthorpe has tightened water targets after a dry summer. Vanessa Jarrett reports.
2: Residents can use 200 litres per person a day at the current drought preparation water restriction level. Southern Downs Regional Council Mayor Melissa Hamilton says residents are cautious after water had to be trucked into the town during the 2019-20 drought when residents were placed on emergency 80 litre a day restrictions.
3: They're using about 165 litres per person per day, and it's really heartening to see people taking those steps early.
2: Once Storm King Dam reaches 65% capacity, residents will have a 150-litre daily target. Mayor Hamilton says the strategy ensures tourism and other businesses can continue to prosper.
1: Police have charged 31 people with a combined 94 offences after a four-day policing operation targeting property, drug and motor vehicle offending across the South Burnett region. Operation Lion Rock was conducted across Kingaroy, Blackbutt, Wandai, Mergan and Cherbourg between the 25th and 28th of May, which included multiple search warrants, bail compliance checks and targeted street checks. The charges include 24 drug offences, 10 property offences, 16 traffic-related offences and 16 offences against the person, including assault and domestic violence. Meanwhile, police have charged 47 people with 63 traffic offences as part of a six-day road safety blitz targeting the Fatal Five across the southern region. The Queensland Government says investigations are underway regarding plans to replace the Surratt Bridge in southwest Queensland. The bridge, which crosses the Boulogne River on the Carnarvon Highway, was constructed in 1958 and was not built for modern freight loads or performance requirements. It's often closed for extended periods during flood events, and Transport and Main Road says the preferred option is to construct a new bridge. The Government says it will engage with the community about the preliminary design in the coming months. A parent has started a petition calling on the Toowoomba Junior Rugby League to review its game day structure. Amanda Birchman says her three children are often playing at different times and locations, creating a logistical nightmare for parents. She says changes introduced 2 years ago have made things more difficult for families, and she's worried many will drop out of the sport as a result.
4: It is a lot of stress, and a lot of people have pulled out their younger ones or are going to not put them in next year. And you're relying on other people to take your kids. They're not old enough and to look after themselves, but I think this is going to be happening more and more if we don't get it sorted.
1: The TJRL has been contacted for comment. To southern Queensland's weather, sunny today, Toowoomba a top of 20 degrees, Roma 26, Cunnamulla, Gatton and St George 25, Warwick 21 today, Stanthorpe 18 degrees and in Charleville a top of 27. ABC News.
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7: Good morning to you, 25 to 8. Lovely to have your company. Hope your Tuesday morning's going well. Coming up in the next half an hour, a story of how art can turn deeply personal experiences into something powerful and seen. That story coming up between now and 8 o'clock. And our triple treat votes coming in. Our artist this morning as chosen by Amanda. Jeff Brown, Bush Balladeer from Cecil Plains and 2005 Golden Guitar winner. These are the three songs in play.
8: A good horse watches a beast like a hawk, like a wedge tail watches its prey. If he's well bred, it'll show.
7: Jeff Brown, a good horse, or this one.
8: Well, mate, I'm feeling lucky. I'm an old fashioned truckie, pulling in a new century.
7: Yeah, Jeff Brown, Mate, I'm Feeling Lucky, written by Keith Jamison, and an ode to all the truckies out there, or this one.

0: play in full between 8:30 and 9. You can vote 0487 993 222. 0487 993 222. Sonia in Toowoomba called in and said, I went to one of Jeff's shows at Oaky and it was so good. Old-fashioned truckie, please. It has been noted, Sonia. Thank you. And the man who can't dance says, brewer this morning, some yellow kapok for the man who can't dance. All right, we've got that one. The tally at the moment sits at one vote for Mate, I'm Feeling Lucky and one vote for Yellow Kapox. But if you want to add yours to the tally, 0487 993 222.
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2: Hi, Melissa Clark here. Millions of Australian workers on award wages are finding out today if they're getting a pay rise. Tough going for those working in Australia's property market as interest rates and tax changes cause a significant slowdown.
3: Just the inquiry over the last kind of, what is that, not even a month, probably 3 weeks, has just completely dropped off. It's been a free fall.
4: A lot of our brokers haven't written a loan in 4 weeks, not one.
2: And Donald Trump claims success in convincing Benjamin Netanyahu not to attack Lebanon's capital, Beirut, and Hezbollah not to attack Israel. I hope you'll join me for those stories soon on AM.
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6: The bypass is running at speed. No problems with the New England Highway through to Warwick, and the Gore Highway is looking good to Pittsworth. On the Warrego Highway, a bit of activity around Charlton, but it is moving nicely, and it's clear east to Helidon and west to Oakey. Through town, Bridge Street is adding a bit of traffic around McDougall Street, Wilsonton. Tor Street, Newtown, getting busy around Hursley Road at both directions. Also at Taylor Street, Antec Avenue is an okay run through Harristown. James Street is adding some traffic around the hospital and also at the West Street and Ruthven Street intersections. And speaking of Ruthven, that is a bit busy through Carney Spring for the northbound, also through North Street at North Toowoomba. Hume Street and Chalk Drive are okay though. I'm Mark Dransfield from ATN. More traffic this afternoon in Drive on ABC Southern Queensland.
0: Mark, thank you very much. 21 to 8.
7: The optimism we saw, the market should have a steady
8: volumes, which were expected were.
0: Finance Tom Glasheen from Morgan's Chalk Capital. Tom, good morning.
9: Good morning, David. How goes it?
0: Well, it goes all right. I believe NVIDIA is getting... they've got their sights set on big expansion, shall we say.
9: Let's go with that. Yeah, they're the biggest listed company in the world, but I think they want a little bit more than that, David.
0: Yes. So when too much is just never enough.
9: That's right. You can never slow down. So they just announced the Taipei International Computer Show that NVIDIA is going to challenge Intel's dominance in the PC market. So NVIDIA is going to release a superchip directly aimed at entry into PCs. So that's going to be used by Dell, Asus and HP. So that's in direct competition to Apple with Intel chips and Qualcomm and AMD. So pretty big shake-up in that space. The market really loved to see NVIDIA do that. We saw shares climb 6% there, Dell and HP up over 8% each on the back of the news as well, but we did see Intel fall about 6% on the news, David, so a bit of a shake-up in that space.
0: Can I just ask, though, I'll have to confess, at the risk of sounding really, really dumb, I thought NVIDIA already went inside PCs.
9: Very good question. So bigger computers, but PCs themselves, so personal computers, they haven't been in that space. So now this is them going to the everyday Joe, like you and me, and going to put a chip in our computer that's AI-powered and meant to be the bee's knees, David. So sure. It's a bit of a change-up from them.
0: So Intel will have to go from their slogan being Intel Inside to Intel shaking in their boots or something like that.
9: I think you're onto it. It's definitely a big move for them. So a bit of a big beast entering their space. All early days at this point. But yes, we'll see how we go. Broadly, the market was positively responsive to it. So we did see the S&P 500 break to new highs again. But pretty interestingly, it's been pretty concentrated, David. So although we're at all-time highs in the States, there's only 21 stocks in that index of 500 that are actually at highs, NVIDIA being one of them.
0: Right. Okay. Fair enough. Interesting state of play.
9: It is very concentrated market, David. So a lot of people keep harping back to whether this is something like the dot-com boom of the 2000s. Time will tell.

Yeah, the song that snared Jeff and the song's Right Away Jackson, a golden guitar back in 2005, where the yellow Kapok's bloom. Which one do you want me to

0: I definitely don't want to say that.
1: But a lot of things point towards that, though.
0: There's a few eerie, coincidences that look a little bit similar, and one of those is that massive concentration in one particular area of the market that's really driving it up. So, anyway, I'm not going to talk any more about it and jinx it. We'll leave it at
1: Fair enough. That might be wise. Good move, Tom.
0: that.
1: Tell me what's happening market-wise.
0: Otherwise, broadly in markets locally, we had pretty well a flat day, just down 2 points on the ASX 200, closing at 8729. The US, as I mentioned, all-time highs there. The Dow was up 46 points to 51078. The S&P 500 up 0.26% to 7599. The Nasdaq up 0.42% to 27086. Looking to Europe, the FTSE weaker off 0.68% to 103.38. The DAX off 0.4% to 25003. Looking to Asia, the Nikkei was up 0.9% to 66934. The Hang Seng, another strong day, up 0.86% to 25398. Looking to commodities, gold weaker off 1.7% to 45.14, silver back just shy of a percent to 75.16. Copper picked up 2.79% to 6.56. A strong day for oil, just on reports potentially that the truce with the US might be on the back burner for the moment as this deal gets negotiated. So some fears that the strait could be impacted for longer there. We saw crude up 5.79% to 92.42 and Brent up 4.4% to 95.13. Our futures, David, are pointing lower for the open, pointing down 34 to 87.12, and the Aussie dollar a little bit of weakness there, back 0.3%, buying 71.62 US cents.
1: Fair enough. Tom, I appreciate it. As always, you have a great day.
0: I sure will. We'll talk to you tomorrow, David.
1: Thank you very much, Tom. Tom Glasheen from Morgan's Chalk Capital there. It's 17 to 8 on ABC Southern Queensland. There is plenty of this today, except if you're in the Granite Belt, where there might be one or two showers floating around. And even though it's a cold start, the temperatures are going to climb to what you might call acceptable levels. Just be patient.

0: Katrina and the Waves, ABC, Southern Queensland, and Walking on Sunshine. I hope your Tuesday morning is going the way you would want it this morning. I hope it's shaping up to be your sort of day. The Garden City Country Music Association is holding their next Country Music Afternoon in a couple of weeks' time, Sunday 14th of June at St. John's Lutheran Hall. In Bridge Street, Wilsonton. All kicks off at 12:30. There is no need to book. You can buy raffle tickets. You'll be well and truly entertained. There's lucky door prizes. There's afternoon tea. So circle that date in your diary and be there. Sunday, 14th of June.
1: ABC Southern Queensland.
0: Amanda has called in from Cecil Plain. She's put forward her suggestion of our Triple Treat artist this morning, and it is this man, local bush balladeer from Cecil Plains and 2005 Golden Guitar winner Jeff Brown. These are the three songs you're voting for this morning.
2: A good horse watches a beast like a hawk, like a wedge tail watches its prey.
0: Yeah, Jeff Brown, A Good Horse, or maybe this one.
2: Well, mate, I'm feeling lucky. I'm an old-fashioned truckie, hauling in a new century.
0: Yeah, Jeff Brown's Mate, I'm Feeling Lucky, or maybe the Golden Guitar winning...
2: Oh.

0: behind Mate, I'm Feeling Lucky. Mikai, thank you very much for that. Ron at Fallon says, good old horse, everyone needs one. Thanks, Dave. Thank you very much, Ron. Max from Condamine says, yellow Kapok, please. And all three, please, says Cheryl. Cheryl, you know we can't do that. Paul at Injune says, please, can I pick a good horse, Paul? It's been noted. And yellow Kapok's, says Ailsa. She also adds that Jeff has about 100 songs that you could play anytime. Yes, but when would we get a chance to talk, Ailsa? But anyway, your vote has been noted. At the moment, the tally's sitting like this. A good horse, 30%. Mate, I'm Feeling Lucky, 50%. And where the yellow Kapok's Bloom, 20%. But that could change pretty quick. So the onus is on you. 0487 993 222.
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0: Art has a way of turning pain into something powerful. It can capture feelings and emotions that words fall short of. In Toowoomba, stories of survival are being shared in an exhibition. And Grace Nakamura has more. And a warning, this story contains references to domestic violence that may be distressing for some listeners.
4: So here's our artwork in here.
5: I'm at the Women's Wellness Centre in Toowoomba. It's a family and domestic violence recovery centre run by Mercy Community. Today, the hall has been transformed into an art gallery.
4: And I sprayed it with water and then I just started applying paint.
5: Kerry, whose name we've changed for privacy reasons, has a piece in the exhibition.
6: You know, other people bearing witness to what you have experienced is incredibly powerful.
7: To describe for people listening on the radio, in the centre we've got an image. It's a watercolour, it's the outline of a person, and you've got these big black eyes and a heart as well, and the paint is running down in streaks of black and red. You made this 2 years ago?
6: Yes, I did, yeah.
7: Were you in a different place?
6: Totally different. Yeah, I had literally just received the results of the court case, and I probably screamed for about an hour. Flayed is a piece that emerged from the devastation of navigating the systems that were designed to protect me and other survivors. In court, my abuser walked away with everything he wanted while I was left carrying the unbearable weight of abandonment and just utter defeat. And I decided to put paint onto paper so that I could actually have people look at it to really experience or have an insight into my experience and what that felt like.
5: Dozens of local women and several children have contributed paintings, sculptures and poetry that speak to their experience. Belinda Vidalma works at the centre and has been coordinating the showcase.
8: I can safely say that every person that you would meet has had some contact with domestic violence, whether it be through a loved one or a friend, someone they know, or experienced it themselves. We hear these stories from these people that have been through these sometimes horrendous experiences, and they find the strength to keep going. Not only that, they do it taking care of their children.
6: Oh my God, I want to show you this.
8: So here is a sculpture that was made by an anonymous person, and they have put on here all different quotes from things that they've heard told to them when they were in a DV relationship. Poor you, it's always poor little you. I didn't throw it at you, I threw it in your direction. I told the kids the truth. Their daddy must go to jail because their mum lied to police. Your children don't even respect you.
5: Much of the artwork is de-identified for the safety of the artists. But the didactic panels, or the little descriptions on the side, speak volumes.
9: Please don't forget me. 2026, artwork 23.
5: Even more powerful were the children's artworks. One piece just has a sad face drawn onto a dark background alongside two love hearts. The didactic reads,

0: I need this picture to tell my mum and other mums not to cry, that they are amazing and loved. Belinda again.
1: Children's voices are kind of lost, and obviously when the adults around them are explaining our art show, they're very child focused and making sure their child is safe and understanding.
0: After the showcase, most inspirational painting was won by a local woman called Elizabeth. She painted a series of three images, all featuring her and her three children. Each image gets lighter as the darkness around them shrinks to the corners.
2: So I've titled my art pieces Journey to Freedom. It sort of depicts the journey of being in the middle of domestic violence, making the choice to walk away, and then the peace and the happiness that you find afterwards. The way that I've painted these is I haven't completely eliminated the sort of darkness in the pictures, because it never fully goes away, but you learn to survive and you learn to move forward.
3: Have you always painted?
2: Yeah. I have. Yeah, my dad encouraged us a lot to be creative. I haven't painted in a very long time though, and got back into it recently. So I don't think I had picked up a paintbrush for several years. It's very healing, I think. It's extremely freeing and definitely takes the lid off of the pressure cooker in that sense.
4: Yeah, amazing story. Grace Nakamura with that tale, the power of art from both the artist's perspective and also from those who perceive it and go and see it. Terrific story. ABC News on the way at 8 o'clock. David Iliff with you for your Tuesday morning. At the moment, mild, 7 degrees, heading for 23.

0: Candy Staten, ABC Southern Queensland, and Young Hearts Run Free. David Idoff with you. It's news time right now. It's 8 o'clock.
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3: ABC News. Good morning, I'm Maria Hatzakis. Unions are hoping Australia's lowest paid workers will get a pay rise when the Fair Work Commission hands down its review today. Isabella Tolhurst has details.
4: Each year, the Fair Work Commission reviews Australia's minimum wage and decides whether or not pay rates should increase. The Australian Council of Trade Unions is hoping for a 6% pay rise for the country's lowest paid workers. But the Australian Industry Group, which represents businesses, have said that would be ludicrous and that businesses cannot absorb such costs. But ACTU boss Sally McManus says wage increases benefit businesses too.
5: If they don't get this pay increase, they'll cut back on spending in businesses. Sometimes it's food and sometimes it's going to the doctor.
4: Any changes come into effect on the 1st of July.
3: Counter-terrorism police are set to return to Queensland's Fraser Coast region today amid investigations into an alleged planned attack at a Maryborough school. Emma Johnson reports.
6: Police received a report of a person armed with a knife at a service station in Maryborough on Thursday and arrested a 13-year-old boy. Officers then seized an electronic device from a home on Saturday. Authorities allege the boy was well advanced into plotting an attack at a local school and possessed violent extremist material. He's due to reappear in the Hervey Bay Children's Court on Friday. Police say it's too early to say if the boy had ideological, religious or political motivation. Investigators say they'll work with local officers and child protection services to ensure the community's safe.
3: Legislation banning under-16s from riding e-bikes and e-scooters is expected to be debated in state parliament this week. This report from Kira Jones.
7: Under the proposed laws, riders will need to be aged 16 or older and at least hold a learner driver's licence. A parliamentary committee examining the bill has recommended exemptions for people who can't hold a licence due to a disability, medical condition or age. It's also recommended that a proposed 10-kilometre speed limit on footpaths should only apply in high pedestrian zones and not on shared paths. The state government's aiming to have the laws take effect from July with a six-month transition period and an education campaign.
3: An inquest is due to continue today into the disappearance of a man on Magnetic Island in North Queensland. Alex Chambers has the story.
8: 22-year-old Ben Chisholm was last seen in July 2022 with an extensive search finding only his hat and shirt. The first day of the inquest heard from eight witnesses, including search operatives, police, relatives and locals who reported seeing him. Sandra Jury told the inquest she saw Mr. Chisholm walking down her road on July 13 and hours later called police after seeing a missing person photo on Facebook. Ms. Jury said she waited an hour on the phone to report the sighting to the police and that she was disappointed the police took days before coming to inspect the scene. The inquest continues.
3: A group of energy law experts from Texas in the United States is travelling through Queensland to spruik the economic potential of renewable projects. Megan Danzi explains.
9: A group of Outback Queensland councils and the state's local government association paid $30,000 for the Texans' trip to Hughenden, Townsville, Mackay and Brisbane. As Queensland councils negotiate benefit agreements with renewables companies, energy lawyer Rod Wetzel says the US wind energy boom offers lessons for rural communities.
10: Well, I think what we can help do is to help Australians overcome some of the problems that we encountered.
9: Flinders Shire Mayor Kate Peddle says she hopes the trip raises awareness about the economic potential of renewables. The Texan travellers will continue their tour in Brisbane.
3: Briefly in tennis, Canadian Felix Auger-Aliassime is through to the quarterfinals of the French Open at Roland Garros. 10th seed Flavio Cobolli needed four sets to overcome American Zachary Zvider.

0: Matteo Berrettini has beaten Juan Manuel Cirundolo in straight sets. Queensland's weather, isolated showers on the Granite Belt, sunny elsewhere, Cairns and Rockhampton 28, Townsville 27, Mackay 26, Bundaberg 25, Mount Isa 31. In the state southeast, a sunny day, Brisbane, Ipswich and the Sunshine Coast 24, Logan and the Gold Coast 23, Toowoomba 20. ABC News.
1: Good morning, welcome to AM. I'm Melissa Clark in Canberra, coming to you from Ngunnawal country and acknowledging other custodians. On today's program, millions of Australian workers on award wages are finding out today if they're getting a pay rise. And Donald Trump claims success in de-escalating the conflict between Israel and Hezbollah, but should we be confident it will last?
2: In a word, no. It's unlikely that either one of those parties will interpret the agreement the same way that Trump would like them to interpret it.
1: But first, the sweeping changes to tax in the federal budget have been presented by the government as a win for prospective first home buyers. But with property prices starting to drop in Sydney, Melbourne and Canberra, some in the market for their first home are holding off purchasing, scared the market will soften even further. Oliver Gordon reports.
3: National home values flatlined in May, leaving first home buyers like Daniel spooked.
4: I am quite worried that if I was to find the right place now and jump on it, in the next 2-3 years as these changes are implemented and start to take effect, that I could basically be losing equity that I had put into that house.
3: The 29-year-old engineer from Hobart is pleased the federal government is making it easier for younger people like him to enter the property market, but isn't convinced he'll benefit in the long run.
4: So it's hard not to see it just as a bit of a tax grab, because I think over the course of my lifetime under these changes, I'll pay much more tax than I would have otherwise.
3: Last week, the federal government introduced the first tranche of legislation to the lower house, outlining plans to replace the capital gains tax discount with an inflation-based system and limit negative gearing for property investors. The announcement of the proposed changes, along with higher interest rates and weaker consumer confidence, are weighing on demand for housing. While prices are flatlining in submarkets, they're dropping in Melbourne and Sydney. Jeff Anderson is a Melbourne-based buyers and vendors advocate.
5: Just had a meeting with one of the senior managers at Westpac. She was telling me that they, a lot of her brokers haven't written a loan in 4 weeks, not one. And that's one of the big four. That tells you the people aren't, they're all sitting back waiting to see where this all settles.
3: The real estate expert says schemes like the government's 5% deposit initiative for first home buyers were being used regularly by his customers until recently.
5: 100%. Up until 4 weeks ago, that was definitely the case. I had loads of clients buying with a 5% deposit scheme. However, now a lot of the people that have taken up that scheme that have purchased in the last 6 to 12 months, many of them are very concerned they're going into negative territory. If the market does drop 5, 6, 7% or 10%, the property's worth less than the mortgage, right? If they're borrowing 95% with a 5% deposit and the market comes back 7%, they're in negative territory. So I think a lot of buyers are very concerned about that scenario.
3: Last week's national auction clearance rate was just 54.5%, a six-year low. Treasurer Jim Chalmers says the government's tax system overhaul isn't the only factor behind the change. But Melbourne mortgage broker Damien Roylance says he's seen interest from first home buyers plummet since the budget announcements.
6: Well, we've got a decent, demographic across Brisbane, New South Wales, and Victoria, the eastern seaboard, and just the inquiry over the last kind of, not even a month, probably 3 weeks, has just completely dropped off. It's been a free fall.
3: Since 1999, incomes have only risen half as much as house prices, pushing the cost of property well beyond the reach of many Australians. For mortgage broker Damien Roylance, the proposed changes take away the opportunity to build wealth through property previous generations had.
6: Australia's wealth has been built on property. So many people have got wealthy by property. And they will never have the same chance again, I don't believe.
3: But the government would argue that more young people will be able to access the property market. What would you say to that?
6: Yeah, they'll get in and they'll hold a property, but it won't grow in value as quick as it has in the past.
3: Treasury estimates the proposed overhaul of negative gearing and capital gains tax would slow house price growth by 2% over 2 years, compared with no change. Whether that's a good thing or not depends on your perspective.
1: Oliver Gordon. Millions of Australian workers on minimum and award wages will today find out if they're getting a pay rise. The Fair Work Commission is set to hand down its annual wage review decision, which could affect 2.8 million workers. For more, I spoke earlier to National Work reporter Bronwyn Herbert. Bronwyn, what are the key numbers we're watching today?
7: Look, Mel, the annual wage review is a really significant economic decision. It determines whether to adjust pay for workers on minimum wages and modern awards, which is around actually one in five employees, and effectively sets the base wage floor across the economy. Now, the Australian Council of Trade Unions upgraded its claim in this case for workers calling for a 6% pay rise after Treasury recently forecast inflation would hit 5% by the middle of the year. Look, business groups want much less. They're calling for roughly a rise in the 3 to 3.9% range, warning bigger increases to award wages could lift costs and risk jobs.
1: So what's the expectation around where the Commission is going to land on this?
7: Historically, the Commission tends to land somewhere in the middle. Last year, it awarded a 3.5% increase, and most economists expect a moderate increase in that range of 3.8 to 4.5% wage rise. But this year's decision is complicated because of those persistent cost of living pressures on workers, alongside concerns inflation could pick up again. So the Commission is essentially being asked to strike a balance, and the new wage rates would take effect from the 1st of July.
1: And Bronwyn, where has the government landed on what it wants out of this, given it wants to support workers but would also be keeping an eye on that rising inflation?
7: Yes, the federal government hasn't nominated a figure, but it says workers should receive a real above inflation pay rise. So essentially supporting a real wage increase, but leaving that final call to the independent umpire. Here's the Treasurer Jim Chalmers speaking about it this morning.
8: Governments, for good reason, don't nominate a specific number, but we made our view extremely clear on this occasion, as we have on other occasions. We need to see a sustainable real wage increase for millions of workers on awards and on the minimum wage. This is a really important way to help people with the cost of living.
1: The Treasurer Jim Chalmers there, and before him our reporter Bronwyn Herbert. The federal government's plan to restrict gambling advertising is facing criticism from anti-gambling advocates and crossbench MPs, who argue Labor's draft laws are full of loopholes that will do little to protect children. The details of the legislation show nighttime footy games and other sports aired after 8:30 at night can still contain betting ads. Here's political reporter Sarah Tomevska.
9: Gambling reform advocate Mark Kempster knows what addiction is like.
10: Oh, I was betting every day, every hour. I was betting at work, I was betting after work, on the weekends, I was betting before I put my son to bed at night.
9: Gambling apps on his phone made betting dangerously easy, but he says the culture around gambling didn't help.
10: The advertising is definitely a huge part of it. Like, even back then, there was this idea that it was cool to do it with your friends and it was a blokey, masculine thing to do, I suppose. And I come from a very sporty environment. I played a lot of footy down here in Tassie where I live, and it was in that type of culture, I suppose.
9: The link between sports and gambling.
11: Brilliant work by David Pocock.
9: Something former Wallabies captain and independent Senator David Pocock knows well.
12: There seems to have been something that's just gone through the roof over the last decade.
9: He's among several crossbenchers and advocates who argue Labor's draft laws don't go far enough, pointing out the bill implements just 3 of 31 recommendations in the late Peter Murphy's report on gambling.
12: The big ones from the Murphy report were a full gambling ad ban, a national regulator, and banning inducements. This bill doesn't do any of those things.
9: The draft laws would ban gambling ads around school pickup and drop-off times, block online ads for under 18s, and limit gambling ads to 3 per hour on daytime TV with a total ban during live sports. But after 8:30 p.m, gambling ads would still be allowed during scheduled and unscheduled breaks like halftime or weather delays. The changes have been labelled draconian by the gambling lobby, but prominent anti-gambling advocate Reverend Tim Costello says

0: That is a profound failure to de-link gambling and sport.
1: Short of implementing a total ad ban and a national regulator, Reverend Costello says there is a key change Labor should make.
0: To actually say we are going to ban inducements. Inducements are the most, well, evil, predatory feature of the gambling industry.
1: Mark Kempster agrees, but he says there are positives in the proposed reforms.
2: Like in terms of banning advertising at stadiums and on players' jerseys, that is a really good thing and I'll give them the credit for that.
1: Independent MP Kate Chaney says there is a broad appetite for change, even among Labor MPs.
3: People across the political spectrum tell me that they know this is what their community wants. And I think if there was a conscience vote on this, a much stronger reform package would sail through the House and the Senate.
1: Communications Minister Annika Wells says Labor's reforms will minimise children's exposure to gambling ads and break the link between sport and gambling. The Greens and Coalition have been critical but are yet to state a formal position on the legislation.
4: Sarah Tomevska, you're listening to AM where the time is 8:15. To international news now, and the US president says he's spoken to Israel's Prime Minister Benjamin Netanyahu and convinced him not to launch attacks on the Lebanese capital, Beirut. But it's not the only call Donald Trump has made, speaking through intermediaries to the Lebanese militant group Hezbollah and convincing it to stop attacking Israel. The phone call diplomacy followed an announcement by Iran that it was suspending talks with the US on ending the broader regional war in protest over Israel's conduct in Lebanon. Middle East correspondent Matthew Doran is in Jerusalem.
5: Mel, good morning. It has been an incredibly tense day, but it appears that the pressure valve here may have been released through an intervention by the US President Donald Trump. Beirut was on edge for most of the day after a declaration from the Israeli Prime Minister Benjamin Netanyahu that he had ordered strikes on Dahiya in the city's south, a suburb which is often referred to as Hezbollah's stronghold in the Lebanese capital. Now, that had followed intensifying fighting between the Lebanese militant group and Israeli forces in the south of the country over the weekend, Israel expanding its ground invasion of the south and continuing its deadly attacks on cities and towns. Hezbollah, in turn, launching volley after volley of rockets and explosive drones at Israeli troops inside southern Lebanon and on Israeli border communities as well. We know that many people had fled Dahiya, worried about what was coming, but those strikes didn't actually begin. And then we heard from Donald Trump. He made an announcement on his Truth Social platform where he said that he had a very productive phone call with Prime Minister Benjamin Netanyahu, or Bibi as he calls him, and he said that there would be no troops going to Beirut and any troops that are on their way have already been turned back. He then added that he'd also, through highly placed representatives, had a very good call with Hezbollah and they had agreed that all shooting would stop, that Israel wouldn't attack them and that they would not attack Israel. Now, there are two significant points there if what he says he secured is the case. First, he has managed to pressure Benjamin Netanyahu into pulling back, and the Israeli Prime Minister has been facing significant pressure from the military and also from Israeli politicians to escalate this. But secondly, the US President is saying he's spoken to Hezbollah here in some form, and the US, as does Australia, considers Hezbollah a terrorist organisation. So regardless of what concessions he's managed to get, that in and of itself is significant, and one of Hezbollah's MPs in the Lebanese parliament says the group is in agreement. So we'll need to watch to see how this plays out in the coming hours, whether or not it's as watertight as the president makes it sound. Benjamin Netanyahu, for his part, already saying that Israel will continue to operate as planned in southern Lebanon.
4: And Matt, this of course leads to the question of what does it mean for negotiations between the US and Iran more broadly?
5: It certainly does, and that might have been what forced Donald Trump's hand here, the declaration overnight from Iran that it was suspending talks on a peace deal with the US in protest over Israel's actions in Lebanon. If we cast our minds back to early April when the US and Iran agreed to a ceasefire in their war, there was this immediate dispute as to whether Lebanon was covered by the truce. Iran and mediators Pakistan said it was. Israel, supported by the US, considered it to be separate, even though this conflict began as a result of Hezbollah weighing into the broader conflict. Iran said it viewed Israel and the US as connected and it was holding the US responsible for what

0: was going on. And since his post about talking to Benjamin Netanyahu and Hezbollah, Donald Trump has also said that talks with Iran are progressing at a rapid pace, even though he told the American network NBC just before that he also hadn't heard from Iran saying talks are off. So they might be on, they might be off. We need to express some caution in necessarily accepting what the US president is saying about those negotiations, considering how often he's talked up the prospect of progress and it hasn't happened, and there are still considerable sticking points at play there.
1: Matthew Doran in Jerusalem. And for more on the diplomatic moves by Donald Trump, I spoke a short time ago to Patrick Clawson, the Director for Research at the Washington Institute for Near East Policy. Patrick Clawson, thanks very much for speaking to AM this morning.
2: Thank you for having me.
1: It seems Donald Trump's phone calls have seen both Benjamin Netanyahu and Hezbollah back down, for now at least. Is that likely to hold?
2: In a word, no. It's unlikely that either one of those parties will interpret the agreement the same way that Trump would like them to interpret it. And both of them have a history of, shall we say, nibbling at the sides or creatively interpreting agreements that they come to.
1: What does this mean for Donald Trump's broader efforts to get peace talks with Tehran underway? Does this at least create the opportunity or the space for those talks to progress, in your view?
2: Well, the more in which additional issues are brought into the discussion, the harder it is to reach an agreement between the United States and Iran. So if an agreement between the United States and Iran depends on resolving questions like the fighting in Lebanon, demands for reparations by the Iranians, U.S. demands for access to the 60% enriched uranium, all of that makes it much harder to reach an agreement. If you keep the agreement simple, then it's easier to reach. So bringing in the Lebanon fighting into this is going to make it harder to reach an agreement.
1: Nonetheless, Iran is insisting that it has to be part of any broader agreement. There are really different views here from Iran and Israel about just how much what's happening in Lebanon is linked to the conflict in Iran. Hezbollah is obviously the connection here. Can you tell us what the current state of the relationship is between Iran and Hezbollah?
2: Well, after Israeli attacks on Hezbollah over the last 2 years, an awful lot of the Hezbollah leadership has been replaced by people from the Iranian Revolutionary Guards, so that in effect, the Iranian Revolutionary Guards have a much more power, control, and say in what Hezbollah did today than they did a couple of years ago. And so if Iran says Hezbollah has to continue the fighting, Hezbollah has to continue the fighting.
1: Given we've seen Donald Trump make these phone calls to Hezbollah, or at least intermediaries, what does that tell us about America's relationship with this terrorist organization? Is that a notable moment that contact has been made?
2: Well, the United States has long talked to the Lebanese government, which, after all, claims that it is in charge of decisions in Lebanon, and that therefore Hezbollah has to pay attention to what it has to say. So the idea of the United States talking to people who say that they have some control over Hezbollah or some say over Hezbollah, that's not so new. If the United States were directly to speak to Hezbollah's leadership, that would be different. However, that does not seem to be what happened so far.
1: And can you give us an update on what the domestic pressures are on Donald Trump when it comes to trying to bring about a resolution to this conflict?
2: Well, the main problem that Trump faces is that he and many of his followers have long complained about forever wars and wanted to have a war that ends relatively quickly. And so if it looks like this war is going to drag on, then Trump has got quite a problem. And then in addition, of course, Trump would like to see the price of oil come down at the pump, the price of petrol. But that's frankly not as important as just simply ending the conflict to show that Trump is not getting the United States into another forever war in the Middle East.
1: Patrick Clawson, thank you very much for speaking to us this morning. I appreciate it.
2: Certainly. Thank you very much.
1: And Patrick Clawson is from the Washington Institute for Near East Policy. The UK government has published the biggest tranche of documents since the inquiry into the Iraq war, with the release of files relating to the appointment of Lord

0: Peter Mandelson as the UK's ambassador to the US. Lord Mandelson was sacked last year because of his ties to the late pedophile financier Jeffrey Epstein. Europe Bureau Chief Ms. Zoe Vervoort has been taking a look through the documents. Ms. Zoe, what stands out to you in these documents?
1: Well, Mel, there are 1,500 pages of official memos, emails and messages all relating to Lord Mandelson's role as the UK ambassador to the US. And I'm still making my way through all of these pages, but let me take you through some of what we've read so far. When Lord Mandelson was pitching for the role, he told the Foreign Secretary in a handwritten letter that he would never regret appointing him. How the government feels about that now, of course, we know. There's been a lot made of the security vetting, though not all of it, because it's been withheld for security reasons. But we've discovered that Lord Mandelson appeared to avoid giving over details about his foreign contacts. Later, after he'd been sacked, he refused to comply with a request to hand over any information or messages held on his personal phone. He made repeated criticisms of the Prime Minister. He said he lacks verve, as does the Cabinet as a whole. He said that Keir Starmer was not leading well, that he thought Number 10, the PM's office, was beleaguered, bereft, and required a complete revamp. And one of the more curious documents was about the fact that ahead of the US President Donald Trump's state visit to the UK last year, Trump wanted a British ministerial red box with the President of the United States inscribed as a gift from the government. These are the boxes that ministers here carry secret documents in. But as the visit approached, it was all a bit chaotic. They hadn't got the box sorted, and Mandelson described it as like something out of The Thick of It, which was that political satire show inside the UK government back in the early 2000s. But the box was eventually presented to Trump at Chequers.
0: How damaging is all of this for the Prime Minister Keir Starmer, given his leadership is already fairly beleaguered?
1: Well, probably not that damaging, Mel, for precisely that reason. He's already on such shaky ground over this whole affair. The fact that he appointed Lord Mandelson in the first place, he has apologised for, but that has not stopped the critics. Analysts here today, one commentator said this is like the bad news boomerang that just keeps coming back. The opposition reminded the country again today of Sir Keir's terrible lack of judgment in appointing Lord Mandelson in the first place, saying it was a failure visible from space that will define his premiership. But look, they've been criticising him all along for this. I don't think this makes it any worse for him than it already was.
0: Ms. Zoe Ford in London. More than 10 million Australians claimed about $31 billion worth of work-related expenses in their tax returns in the last financial year, many of those claims related to working from home. The average claim made by taxpayers is more than $3,000. And as the end of the current financial year nears, ABC Business reporter Nassim Kadim spoke to the ATO Assistant Commissioner, Anita Challen, about what you can and can't claim this tax time.
2: There's a few things to remember. The first is that you need to actually be doing meaningful work at home. That excludes things like just checking a few emails in the morning or late at night. The second is to make sure that you have incurred additional expenses as a result of working from home. That can become tricky with apportionment. So that's things like increased internet bills or electricity bills. But you do need to make sure that you're excluding the things that may be used for private purposes, like the kids using all your downloads or streaming services. And the third and most important one is to make sure that you've got the records to substantiate your claims.
3: And people get quite inventive with the things they try and claim at tax time. What are some of the more unusual or outrageous claims that you've seen?
2: We have seen a claim for $17,000 of baby expenses. So that's for the, you know, tiny winter clothes or medical expenses, all very important, but not something that goes into your tax return. We've also seen a taxpayer look to claim $20,000 that they gifted to a family member as a tax deduction. Definitely a no-go zone in terms of putting that in your tax return. There are some smaller ones that we see as well in terms of people working from home, perhaps looking to claim their food delivery for the virtual morning tea that they're having with their team. And we've also seen Christmas sorts of paraphernalia, the Christmas shirt and novelty T-shirts and things like that for the Christmas party. They are all private expenses and not to be put in your tax return.
3: And in terms of other types of omitted income, what are some of the things people are failing to declare?
2: A good example of that is where you may have had multiple jobs and you might not have captured all of the employment income in your tax return.

0: earn. Another example is to remember that income isn't always cash and money. It can come in kind, it can come in gifts, and you need to ensure that all of that is covered and included in your tax return.
1: ATO Assistant Commissioner Anita Challen with some good tips there. She was speaking to Nassim Khadim. And just very briefly checking the oil price, Brent crude is trading at $94.98 US a barrel. And that's AM for today. I'm Melissa Clark. It's 8:30.
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4: Good morning. It is a gorgeous looking Tuesday morning across southern Queensland, and true to the Bureau's word, things are starting to warm up. You just might not have spotted it yet. But Toowoomba, 9 degrees. I think we started off around 5. So, you know, that's progress. Heading for a top of 20 today, still 1 degree in Stanthorpe. They didn't get the email. 18 at the moment. Actually, Toowoomba, 12 degrees, heading for 20. See, I was reading these prematurely. Kemi's changing them as we speak. So 10 degrees in Dalby. See, it's becoming bearable now, heading for 23. Stanthorpe's actually graduated to 6 degrees. Lochtery heading for 18. And Roma and St George both 13. Roma heading for 26. And St George heading for 25 degrees. But

0: Great to have you along. Hope you're having your sort of Tuesday. On the way, footy is taking a trip out west. A change is as good as a holiday, it thinks. The QRL is headed to regional towns. Could you be near one of them? I'll take you to one town who has been successful in luring the QRL to its neck of the woods. We'll share that story with you very, very shortly. Let's get that news headlines firstly, though. Ellie Bradfield, good morning.
1: Good morning, David. Making ABC News, the new owners of the Western Downs property where two police officers and a neighbour were shot dead in an ambush have vowed to be respectful of the lives lost at the site. In a statement at the weekend, the officers' families said discovering the Weambilla property had been sold to a mystery bidder was an insult.

0: 65 litres per person per day. David, more news at 9.
1: Ellie, you do you run on occasion?
0: I do, yes. Not a fast runner, but I'm a runner.
1: A runner. these guys are not fast either, but I reckon, and I'm keen to hear your thoughts on this as to whether this is anything that you ever aspire to, but you've heard of the Dead Cow Gully.
0: I have, yes.
1: Backyard ultra marathon, so...
0: Not my cup of tea.
1: No. You've headed me off at the pass. I was going to describe just how grueling it was, but clearly I don't have to.
0: I'm more of a 5 to 10K kind of gal, not a...
1: Fair enough.
0: No, ultra marathons. I think I've told you the story 100 times. Last time I did a half marathon was years ago now, and I ended up with stress fractures, and then I didn't get them treated and ended up with a broken leg. It was a whole saga. So
1: wow.
0: Now we just stick to the... Also, I have, you know, young children, so I don't really get that long to, you know, it's... Get out there, get it done, get home, get back
1: Absolutely.
0: Into it, get the endorphins.
1: But then does it become sort of like a bit of a release, a bit of a sort of like an outlet?
0: That's exactly why I do it.
1: Yeah.
0: Get rid of that cortisol, get some happy hormones in.
1: Yeah, definitely.
0: Yeah.
1: How hard is it? Not that we want to delve too deeply into this in the 30 seconds or so, but I have tried, you know, this couch to 5K. I walk a lot, so, you know, and swim a lot. That's my fitness mm-hmm. thing. But I always admire runners because I can never, when I break into a run, I just get to about maybe 3 minutes max and then I just almost collapse. So how hard did you find it to make that transition?
0: I think I actually have done the couch to 5K quite a few times, and I have three young children, so each time I've had a baby, then you stop running and then you have to retrain again. So I've done that, like, walking, running thing. And I like it. You know, you can get different apps now and it tells you when to walk and when to run and that sort of stuff. So, no, that's always how
1: that
0: I've done it. Just slow
1: it.
0: And steady wins the race. But, yeah, like I've said, it's never really been about... I'm very, very slow, but it's just about... Yeah, doing those things to make you feel good and
1: absolutely.
0: Got
1: good
0: to do
1: exercise.
0: What works for you. It's quick and it's done, and you can move on with your day then.
1: Yeah, perfect. But we won't be seeing you at Dead Cow Gully.
0: That is not in my future.
1: No. Well, one guy ran so hard, you know, more power to him, but it blew out a calf muscle.
0: Wow.
1: Gee.
0: Not putting my leg injuries to shame.
1: Well, you know, kids, don't try this at home.
0: Exactly.
1: I think is the advice. Ellie, thank
0: Do
1: you
0: what
1: very
0: makes
1: much.
0: You feel good, I say.
1: Yeah, absolutely. You have a great day. Thank you. Ellie Bradfield with news headlines there. Yeah, I mentioned this earlier, but the race that started on Saturday, the Backyard Ultra Marathon, Dead Cow Gully race, wrapped up about 2 o'clock this morning on that farm near Nanango. Since Saturday, runners have been completing a 6.7-kilometre loop on the hour, every hour, through this course that takes in the backyard of this property. Gullies, paddocks, running along barbed wire fences and more. Not complete cheering at the finish line, though. As of last night, the last four competitors we talked about yesterday became two. Both of the Japanese competitors fell out of the race. They reached the end of their physical limits. No shame in that after, what's Saturday, Sunday, Monday, 3 days or 3.5 days or so, nearly 4 days. But ultimately, the winner was Sam Christie. Jaden McCormack and Sam Christie began loop 66, so the 66th 6.7-kilometre loop. But Jaden failed to reach the halfway point and turned back at 2.5 kilometres. So Sam Christie, the winner of this year's Dead Cow Gully race. Congratulations to him. 24-9.
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3: This is ABC Southern Queensland.
1: Our triple treats this morning. Jeff Brown is our artist. These are the three songs in play.

0: not black or a bay.
1: Yeah, Jeff Brown, a good horse or a lot of votes coming in for this one.
0: Well, mate, I'm feeling lucky. I'm an old-fashioned truckie, hauling in a new century.
1: Yeah, mate, I'm feeling lucky, or maybe the one that snared Jeff Brown and the rider Wave Jackson a golden guitar back in 2005.

0: Yes, Stacey says, play Good Hold Horse, please. Thank you, Stacey. Joy says, mate, I'm feeling lucky is my pick. Thanks, Joy. Rob from Millentown agrees with Joy. Mate, I'm feeling lucky, as does Jeff in Chilly Mergan this morning. So at the moment, 40% for a good horse, 10% for Weather Yellow Kapok's Bloom, and 50% of the votes for Mate, I'm feeling lucky. Still time to vote, though. 0487-993-222. 0487-993-222. David Iliffe with you. 22 to 9.
1: ABC, Southern Queensland.
0: This is the brand new one for the Rolling Stones off their latest album. It's called In the Stars at 22 to 9.

0: The Rolling Stones off their latest CD. It's called In the Stars, 18 to 9. David Iliff with you. 12 degrees in Toowoomba at the moment, heading for 20. Kingaroy starting to warm up as well. 6 degrees, heading for 22. And Roma, where we're heading in just a moment, 13 degrees, heading for a top of 25 on the text this morning, 0487 993 222. Ross from Bell has texted in and said, in regards to the domestic violence art story that I brought to you between 7:30 and 8 this morning, Ross says, art is a marvellous way to shed emotion, and it doesn't matter what it turns out like, it's more about the journey it takes you on. Ross, thank you very much for that, and Ross can attest to that. He's a fantastic artist in his own right, with the sculptural creations he's put together over the years, and a couple, I think, last year, an entry into the Sculptures Outback in Roma, and I think that Ross told me he was putting something in for this year as well. We might get an update on that as Sculptures in the Outback gets closer over the next few weeks. But Ross, great to hear from you. Thank you. It's 8:45.
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0: Well, footy is coming back out to the bush. The locations for Country Week, as part of Queensland Rugby League comp, have been announced. This is where the big games in our state code are played in regional areas, giving fans

0: bit of a bird fest with the Rose City set to host the Tweed Seagulls taking on the Wynnum Seagulls. And in Roma, Western Clydesdales will take on the Ipswich Jets, which will be a match which will pit the Clydesdales, who sit at 14th on the ladder at the moment, taking on the big guns, the Ipswich Jets, who are sitting in third place. Doesn't mean anything. Right, this could be the chance for the Clydesdales to shine. But what does all this mean as footy hits the road out west? Well, Peter Flynn is the chairman of Roma and District Rugby League Competition, and he joins me now. Peter Flynn, good morning.
1: Yes, good morning, David. How are things?
0: Mate, very, very well. You'd be pretty chuffed, I would imagine, Roma having more and more league stars coming through and now snaring one of these games for your city.
1: Yeah, that's right, David. I guess our representative footy and our visits from representative or higher quality teams has been in a bit of an abyss for a couple of years. So very pleased with the news that the Western Clydesdales and Ipswich Jets will be coming to Roma to play their Host Plus Cup game on the 25th of July.
0: Well, it's only fitting considering how many greats have come from that era. You know, the home of, I would imagine some of the players are pretty chuffed to be going to see where it all started for Arthur Beetson and Darren Lockyer and the like.
1: Yes, it's very good for us. And we really have a very strong junior rugby league competition at the moment. And, of course, a widespread senior competition. So it's great to be able to welcome those teams to Roma. And, of course, the game will be played at Arthur Beetson Oval. That's the current home of the Roma Cities Club. So that's where the game will be played. And I suppose in another sidelight to the event, the current city's president, Frank Saunders, who is a well-known Roma local, he's actually a former Ipswich Jets player as well. He played halfback Ipswich Jets in the old State League days, so certainly a little bit of interest there from the Ipswich side of things as well.
0: Yeah, absolutely. It's interesting. You mentioned Arthur Beetson Oval, and fitting, you know, because he's you know, often considered by many to be probably the most famous league player to come from your neck of the woods. But does old Darren Lockyer have anything named after him in Roma? Pardon my ignorance.
1: Yes, Darren Lockyer, the clubhouse at City's Oval, which has just been upgraded, actually, has been named after Darren Lockyer. It's the Darren Lockyer Clubhouse there, so there will be it will be used on the day as well.
0: It sounds like, Peter, that you know, you mentioned the state of rugby league and the junior rugby league comp there. It sounds like rugby league still has a strong following in Roma. That doesn't need any attention at all. But do you think that it's still very inspiring for young players coming up to be able, have this opportunity to see some players at that very much that next level play in close proximity?
1: Yes, I'm very much aware that that is the case at the moment. To see the number of young players running around in Broncos jerseys, in Titans jerseys, in North Queensland Cowboy jerseys, it just goes to show that the younger generation is still very interested in the game of rugby league. I think this year in our junior section we have over 600 players over probably five or six clubs registered in the Roma Junior Rugby League. So rugby league is still blossoming in the southwest area, and I say that southwest area because of the recent revival out in the western areas with Thargaminda and Cunnamulla and Charleville playing competitions.
0: The fact that there's a few kids running around in Titans jerseys just shows that there's always a few wayward kids, you know.
1: Yeah, I don't see as many Titans jerseys, I must admit that.
0: Fair enough.
1: But I tell you what I do see, and I didn't mention, a fair few Dolphins jerseys.
0: Oh, well, there you go. Fair enough. Yes, as there should be, though. Apologies to Titans fans. Yes. You'd be used to it by now, I'm sure. Hey, tell me

0: about, so the juniors coming through the Roma and District League, what are the prospects of them making a career in rugby league? Do you think it's easier or more likely than going back to the Arthur Beetson days and even the Darren Lockyer days and the Willie Kahn days?
1: It's very difficult at the moment. I've got to say, probably one of my disappointments in rugby league is the way that the pathway system it's lapsed over the last few years, and we see very few opportunities for juniors to be able to go to the next level without going to or without being seen by a spotter from the bigger clubs, and also finding out a way, the pathway for those players to be able to go to the next level. It's very, very difficult, and really only probably not the best make it, but the person with the most perseverance, if it can keep going and keep knocking on doors, I think that's the best way for the junior players to be able to continue on at that to the next level.
0: Do you think the system of recruiting or talent spotting needs to be fundamentally changed?
1: I'd probably get into an argument if I made any comments about that, David. I'm probably in the veteran stage, and I think I'll leave that up to the younger generation to make those decisions.
0: Fair enough. A very diplomatic answer. Peter, you've got the Roma rugby races coming up on the 20th of this month. So you can weave rugby league into anything out there.
1: Yeah, well that's the rugby union, the echidnas there.
0: Ah, there you go. Okay.
1: But that's okay. We support each other. There's no problems between the rugby club and the rugby league clubs. Everybody seems to get on pretty well, and that there's a few players play both. So we don't. There's no arguments there. But I will say a couple of things about rugby league. July is going to be a big month because the Chinchilla Club in the Roma and District League, they host the Outback Junior Carnival, the Rhys Ormond Shield, on the 4th and 5th of July, and then on the 11th, Saturday the 11th of July, City's Rugby League Club have a reunion, and it coincides with the City's race day on the 11th of July. So there's a bit going on, not only for the Rugby Union group, but the Rugby League groups as well.
0: Fantastic. Well, it's very much a sporting town, so you know that will show in earnest on that particular weekend. But fantastic to have a chat to you, Peter. Very much appreciate it, and congratulations to Roma on scoring one of these country week games.
1: Yeah, thanks very much for that, David, and great to talk to you. And as you mentioned, the events that come through our region certainly keep us alive and well. We might be saying that there's a few less visitors as far as the No Grey Nomads go, but I think the events that we have every weekend certainly keep the town buzzing and busy.
0: That's a very good point. Peter, great to chat. All the best.
1: Thanks very much, David.
0: Thank you very much, Peter. Peter Flynn there is chairman of the Roma and District Rugby League competition. David Iliff with you. It's 7 to 9.
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0: All righty, we have a result in our Triple Treat for this morning. If you've just come in, the Triple Treat artist this morning is local bush balladeer Jeff Brown. He who has snared the holy grail for country music singers around Australia, a golden guitar. He nabbed one for himself and for Wade Jackson. who wrote the words, and Jeff created the melody and performed the song Where the Yellow Kapoks Bloom, and snared a golden guitar for their efforts back in 2005. But these were the three songs in play.

0: Yes, your choices were that one, a good horse, or this one.
1: Well, mate, I'm feeling lucky. I'm an old-fashioned truckie, hauling in a new century.
0: Or this one.
1: I'll drive once more down the Gibb River Road, play a good old country tune.
0: Yeah, your choices were the yellow K-pop's Bloom, Mate I'm Feeling Lucky, or a good horse. And ultimately, the votes fell this way. 35% of the votes for a good horse, just 5% for where the yellow K-pop's Bloom. But a winning 60% of the votes going to this song. This is the one that everyone wanted to hear this morning. This is Jeff Brown and Mate, I'm Feeling Lucky. It's 5 to 9.

0: Richard Brown and mates, I'm feeling lucky, the winner of our triple treat this morning. Thanks to everyone who voted, including Julie from Highfields, who cast her vote this morning, not from her home in Highfields, but from Singapore this morning. Julie, lovely to have you listening, even though you're on extended leave, you're outside of the country. That's the ultimate compliment. Hopefully your Singapore trip is going well. Hope you enjoyed the tune. It's news time.
1: When it's local.
2: So proud to watch this community continue to come together.
1: You know who to trust.
3: Yeah, I've met some of the old fellas in the pub, and there's just so much good in a small community.
1: ABC Southern Queensland.
4: ABC News. Good morning, I'm Maria Hatzakis. The Queensland Government says it'll amend its proposed changes to e-mobility laws after community consultation. Emma Johnson reports.
5: The original bill would have required riders to hold at least a learner's driver's licence and proposed a 10-kilometre speed limit on shared paths. Under the revisions, children aged 12 to 17 will be able to ride e-mobility devices with parental supervision and will be allowed to ride on rail trails and mountain bike tracks. Additionally, people with medical conditions or a disability who can't get a driver's licence will be able to access an e-mobility device exemption. E-bike or e-scooter riders will need to slow down to 12 kilometres an hour when passing pedestrians on shared paths, but a 25 kilometre an hour limit will apply otherwise. The government says the laws will be in place by July.
4: The federal government will waive non-disclosure agreements for defence personnel to allow sexual violence survivors to participate in a landmark inquiry. Will Murray has details.
6: The inquiry, to begin later this year, will assess prevention and early intervention, reporting support and the response to sexual violence in the military. There were fears some of the worst affected veterans would be barred from giving evidence due to non-disclosure agreements.

0: governments. But Veterans Affairs Minister Matt Keogh says the government won't enforce NDAs or non-disparagement requirements between the Commonwealth and current or former ADF members if they wish to share their experiences. He says the government will still reserve its right to confidentiality over matters like financial settlement details and can't release survivors from their obligations to any potential third party.
1: One of the busiest roads in Ipswich, west of Brisbane, will be widened to reduce traffic congestion as city planners continue to try to keep pace with its rapid population growth. Charlie McLean has the story.
2: School Road in Redbank Plains is projected to carry more than 21,000 vehicles a day by the next decade. It reflects Ipswich's rapidly growing population, which has doubled in 20 years and will double again in the next 20 to 500,000 people. A 1.5 kilometre stretch of the road will now be widened from 2 lanes to 4, with works expected to encroach on 39 nearby properties. The council says the impact on most of those will be minimal, but it is expecting to have to compulsorily acquire 2 properties. The $60 million project is expected to begin in 2029 and completed in 2032.
1: Unions say a pay increase for minimum wage earners won't drive up inflation. The Fair Work Commission will today hand down its annual wage review. The ACTU is calling for a 6% pay rise amid a Treasury prediction that inflation will hit 5% by the middle of the year. Secretary Sally McManus says that would benefit 3 million Australians.
3: Whilst it's 3 million, they're low paid. So if all of our demand was given, it would be less than 1% of the whole national payroll, and any of the big four banks could pay that in their 1 year profit. So it doesn't have a knock-on effect to everyone else. We know this because this happens every year.
1: The United Nations says it's deeply alarmed by Israel's escalation of military activities in Lebanon. Israel's government has ordered strikes on the southern suburbs of Beirut as Hezbollah fired rockets at northern Israel. The latest attacks come despite a nominal ceasefire that's been in place since mid-April. UN spokesperson Stephane Dujarric says it's concerning.
4: We reiterate that civilians and civilian infrastructure must not be targeted. We urge all actors to respect the cessation of hostilities and avoid further escalation. We condemn all the loss of civilian lives.
1: In tennis, women's world number one Aryna Sabalenka has beaten Naomi Osaka to progress to the quarterfinals of the French Open. Sabalenka prevailed 7-5, 6-3 in just under 90 minutes. She's paid tribute to Osaka.
5: Such a great player, always tough battles against her, super aggressive tennis. I'm mostly happy the way I serve and that I was able to, you know, put all of that pressure back on her and happy with the win. It was a very tough one.
1: Queensland's weather, isolated showers on the Granite Belt, sunny elsewhere, Cairns and Rockhampton 28, Townsville 27, Mackay 26, Bundaberg 25, Mount Isa 31. In the southeast, sunny Brisbane, Ipswich and the Sunshine Coast 24, Logan and the Gold Coast 23, Toowoomba 20.
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13: Good morning. Welcome. It is 9:05 on what's shaping up to be a gorgeous Tuesday morning after a little bit of a chilly start. It's shaping up to just be a beautiful, I was going to say autumn day, but early winter day. Just marvellous. Toowoomba, 13 degrees at the moment, heading for 20. Dalby, 13, heading for 23. Roma, 15 degrees, heading for a top of 26. Kingaroy still dragging the chain somewhat, along with Warwick. Kingaroy, 9 degrees, heading for 22. And Warwick, 7 degrees, heading for 21. Stanthorpe, 8 degrees right now, heading for a forecast top of 18. There's always the best stories when...

0: extraordinary things happen to ordinary people. And a little bit later on this hour, I'm going to introduce you to a gentleman by the name of Robin Cartwright, who, when Robin decided at a pretty early age that he had a passion for aviation, for flying planes, and that was going to be his life's path, he couldn't possibly have known that it was going to lead to a life of high adventure. He also couldn't have known that he'd one day be accused of trying to hijack the Pope.
1: Captain Cartwright hijacked the Pope. Captain Cartwright hijacked the Pope. I don't want him.
0: Who was it who uttered those words, and what was the outcome of that little altercation? Did he really steal Pope John Paul II back in 1988, I think it was? Well, I don't want to leave you hanging, but I'll bring you the answer and share that full story coming up a little bit later on this morning after 9:30, 7 past 9.
2: 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This is ABC Southern Queensland.
0: Well, this Sunday, June the 7th, the Dolby Arts Council continues its wonderful tradition of sharing high-quality music in stunning settings with Music in the Hangar. Hard to come up with a more perfect setting for a musical performance, for a concert, than the Hangar and, of course, the gardens of the historic Jimboy House. If you've been there before, you'll know what I'm talking about. If you've never been there before, well, this Sunday, you're in for a real treat. This concert happening this Sunday afternoon is just the latest of 60 years worth of concert performances, workshops and opportunities arranged by the Dolby Arts Council, a not-for-profit that has existed for six decades, slightly more, under the motto that your postcode should never be a barrier to accessing high-quality performance experiences. Megan James is my guest this morning, not as in her normal role as a councillor for Western Downs Regional Council, but as a long-time member and this year publicity officer for the Regional Arts Council of Dolby, or the Dolby Arts Council. She joins me now. Megan James, good morning and welcome.
3: Good morning, David.
0: Whose idea was it originally? This is not the first time you've had music in the Hangar, is it?
3: Oh, no, this has been a long tradition of a relationship with the beautiful Jimba House. So we're very excited to be bringing another event back in the Hangar this year. And actually, I was just reading a history that was written up by Robert Alexander, who is a patron of the Regional Arts Council Dolby. And he was, he shared some of his stories of the early days of the Arts Council. So the branch was started back in 1965, and it was actually part of the whole Queensland Arts Council organisation back then. And the Dolby branch was set up. But in 1977, so this is going back a little ways, the Russell family actually offered the drawing room at Jimba House for the Arts Council to host a performance. And it was the first time that a branch of the Arts Council was allowed to host its own independent performance. So Dolby Arts Council really forged the way there and held its own event in the beautiful Jimba House drawing room. And that tradition has continued for many, many years, hosting events in Jimba House and also in the Hangar.
0: Wow, so Dolby Arts Council, you're trailblazers.
3: Absolutely.
0: That's fantastic. I believe, and look, I don't want to get into delicate territory, but for a variety of reasons, though, that particular tradition of holding concerts at Jimbor might be coming to a close. Could you tell me a little bit more about that? I guess, you know, this is progress and the uses of the house have changed, I guess.
3: Yeah, we've been really grateful to have that beautiful relationship with the Russell family and with Jimba House. And I think we're not sure at this stage. So next year we know that we're not able to host our Music in the Hangar at Jimba House next year. Who knows, as we move forward into the future, what that might look like. But I guess that's a really good reason for people to come along this Sunday. So

0: could possibly be. It is certainly one of those rare opportunities to come and actually, for the public to come and hang out at Jimba House, hang out in the grounds and enjoy. Just enjoy the whole setting at Jimba. So for those who haven't been there, David, and if you haven't, please make some time to come over on Sunday, because the gardens are just looking beautiful. It's green, and that setting looking out over the Jimba Plains is just breathtaking. And then, of course, the historic Jimba House in the background, and you can sit there on the grass with your picnic blanket, or you can sit inside the hangar and just listen to high quality music and chat with your friends and have a lovely afternoon. Sip a little bit of Jimba wine, you know, so it's a great afternoon.
1: It's perfect. And also, as I've been saying, if you haven't been out there, I mean, I was taken aback the first time I went there, because I'd heard about it but had never actually been there. And it's such a jewel in Western Downs crown in terms of a house of that vintage that has been done up, returned to its former glory, and the gardens are just impeccable. But it's such a slice of history too, because that property, I believe, used to extend right over to the foot of the Bunya Mountains. It was huge, Jimba property, wasn't it?
0: Yeah, and I think when people visit, when they visit Jimba House, they really get a surprise, because it looks like this Victorian homestead, and it's, you know, it's all made of sandstone, and there's lots of stories about the history of Jimba House. And if you know, if you come out, we can obviously share more of those stories on the day, because I'll have to do a little bit more research. But you know, that when you drive up that hill and then stand there and look at Jimba House, I think people are quite shocked that we're standing in the middle of the Western Downs and enjoying that kind of history. It's certainly not something that people expect to see.
1: Well, it's certainly the house itself is an attraction, and we've been talking about the wines, and the Jimba Hangar Bar will be open. There'll be coffee for sale, there'll be fine cheese, but of course there has to be performers to do a concert, and you've aimed pretty high and succeeded in getting the Steve Henry Quartet to come along. Can't think of a better band for that setting either, I have to say.
0: I know, they are so amazing, and they're just such a lovely, you know, lovely people, great humans, and they just bring such high class, but then also accessibility to the music. And I think that's part of what the Arts Council is about. We want to make sure that music is available to everyone, and we can all enjoy this high quality performance. So Steve Henry Quartet, I mean, I've been watching all their little YouTubes. They've been at some of the, you know, some of the top events in the state, and just recently at the Toowoomba Hospital Foundation, the ball that they had, and I saw some of the clips from that, and they do all kinds of music. So you can get up and dance and have, you know, really contemporary music, and then they can shift into their really traditional kind of jazz. So I'm really looking forward to hearing them and what they can deliver for our audience.
1: Absolutely. They're supremely talented musicians, but without being too highbrow. You know, it's not just going to be a one long jazz jam, shall we say, but it's very accessible music, great performers. It should be terrific. But you've also got some local performers supporting them as well.
0: Oh, these guys are so amazing. So it's a group of young students from, mostly from Our Lady of the Southern Cross College in Dalby. And the Arts Council is really keen to try and encourage and inspire the next generation of artists, and really give opportunities to young people to perform and emerging artists to perform. So this band is called The Test Tubes, and I've seen them. They did, the first gig I saw them do was at the Laneway Bar in Dalby, which is a really cool hip bar. And so they did a gig there. They're being mentored by their beautiful teacher, Sophie Twydale, who's a teacher at Our Lady of the Southern Cross. And, they're really professional. Will, who's their drummer, has been, I think he was in the top 10 drummers for his age in Australia. He went down to a competition.
1: Wow.
0: So if nothing else, come along and hear. Yeah, you'll have to get him on for an interview. He's amazing. And I think, I'm just trying to think how old he is now. He's probably only about 12 or 13 years old. And so Will is just incredible to listen to. He jams.

0: with all kinds of bands, even in Toowoomba and so forth. So he's playing with the Test Tubes, and they're vocalists. They've got keys, they've got guitars, and they're really professional. So we're really looking forward to giving them an opportunity to perform with an audience and at such a great venue, and then also to be, you know, given that encouragement by the Stephen Henry Band, who are at the other end of that experience, and be able to, you know, encourage and support them in their journey. So yeah, looking forward to that as well.
1: That's brilliant. And look, I reckon a bargain. Tickets just $25, or if you're a Arts Council member, $20, or if you're under 18, $10, or if you're under 10, free. So that's a pretty good afternoon's entertainment for a very reasonable price, I think.
0: Yeah, I don't think, you know, the opportunity to just stroll around the Jimba Gardens would be, that ticket price would, you know, cover that alone. So to be able to do that and hear this beautiful music, there's lots of raffle prizes, so come along, you can win some really great prizes, bring a bit of cash so you can buy tickets for that. And yeah, we really encourage people to become a member of the Regional Arts Council as well, because it's only $10 to become a member. And if you've been, we hosted this amazing event at the Dusty Chook back in March, which was another great, we had live music and poetry and sculptures and all sorts of things there. So anyone who buys a membership for $10, you get discounts to the events. So it pays for itself within one or two events anyway. And it just helps us to bring more acts to the region and encourage people in their expression of the arts.
1: That's great. A very worthy aim and pursuit, that's for sure. Just lastly, arts councils, I know it's not something that every regional town has, but how rare is Dalby in terms of being one of the few surviving ones?
0: Yeah, I actually don't. I have to have a look around. We certainly have other arts councils in the Western Downs, and some of them are definitely struggling. So we're really looking for volunteers to come on board and support the arts. And I think that's why Dalby's really embraced going a bit wider than just the Dalby district as well. So, you know, really encouraging people from Chinchilla and Miles and other groups to, you know, join in with us and support what Dalby's trying to do so that we can really bring the arts to the region. I don't know how many are left in Queensland, but we're actually seeking more ideas and more encouraging people to engage with us as well. So jump onto our Facebook page. If you just look up Arts Council Dalby on Facebook, and you know, there's ways on there that you can share your ideas for future events. So we've actually got a little competition going at the moment where you can win a cheese platter if you're coming out to Jimba this weekend. And to win that, you just have to comment on your ideas for what kind of events you want to see brought to the region. And, you know, we're really looking for new ideas and fresh ideas so that we can keep that love of the arts alive in our region.
1: Fair enough. Fantastic thing to do. So tickets are available either online at trybooking.com and then follow the links, or you can pay cash for them at the FSD Pharmacy in Dalby, or you can leave it till the afternoon and purchase them at the gate. But it is this coming Sunday.
0: Yes, sunny and 20 degrees, the weather says, so it'll be beautiful.
1: Yes, I'm glad you mentioned that, because if it was last weekend, or I think the weekend before, it would have been atrocious, but this weekend's going to be perfect, indeed.
0: Megan, it'll be stunning.
1: Megan James, lovely to have a chat to you. We're going to see if we can have a chat to one of the members or a couple of the members of the Stephen Henry Quartet on the show tomorrow, but great to chat to you today, Megan. Thank you so much.
0: Thank you, David. Really appreciate your support of the arts as well.
1: Thank you very much. All the very best. Thank you. Megan James there from the Dalby Arts Council, Dalby Regional Arts Council, and that concert happening at Jimba at the Hangar, Music in the Hangar, this coming Sunday, 20 past nine.
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1: 21 after 9 on ABC Southern Queensland. This is the Bee Gees.

The Bee Gees, ABC, Southern Queensland, and Tragedy. David Iliffe with you. Weather-wise, a cool start this morning with some patchy frosts. They would have all melted off now. They would be but a distant memory, and then shaping up to be a warm day. Just the possibility, if you're down in the Granite Belt today, there might be one or two showers, maybe not, but take a brolly. Pack a raincoat in the boot just to be on the safe side. And then tomorrow, settled and sunny conditions. And that's pretty much going to set the scene for

0: Saturday. Might start getting really, really cold during the day as well, but no rain to make things even colder, which is good. Although commiserations for those places who didn't get some of the big showers that other parts of southern Queensland got in the last fortnight. It is good to have you along this morning on ABC Southern Queensland. Right now, Farm Fest gets underway today. Perfect weather for it. Just west of Toowoomba at Kingsthorpe, Farm Fest brings thousands of people together around farming, machinery, business and regional life. But Women's Health and Equality Queensland will also be there. They're hoping to connect with women and girls about health, well-being, mental health, domestic and family violence recovery, and the support that's available to you no matter where you live. Their free 1800 for Women counselling and support service is available right across Queensland. WHEQ health promotion team leader Bianca Blackmore is at FarmFest, and she spoke with the ABC's Susan Graham Ryan.
1: Captain Cortez hijacked the poop.
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0: to share, you know, the word about the service and let women and girls know that that's available for them.
1: 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There's so many people. They stroll along, they stop by and have a chat. What sort of conversations are you hoping to have with the people who stop by the stall?
0: We're really just keen to hear about people, their lives, their stories, their challenges, their strengths, their opportunities, just really hear about what matters to them so that we can make our service, you know, make sure that it's accessible for them and it really hits the mark in supporting women and girls.
1: For people who haven't heard of it before, what is that 1-800-4-WOMEN service and who are you hoping will use it?
0: So 1-800-4-WOMEN is a free phone

0: citizens care. That's amazing. I'm speaking with Bianca Blackmore from Women's Health and Equality Queensland. They're at Farm Fest near Toowoomba this week, sharing information about their free 1800 for Women counselling and support service. Regional women can face extra barriers when it comes to getting support. Distance is a big one. Cost, privacy, stigma. What do you hear most often?
1: All of the above, really. And, you know, we might think that living regionally, the support's not available for you, but with a free phone counselling service, that barrier is completely removed, which is so important. And, you know, help is really just one phone call away, and that's just to our number, 1-800-4-WOMEN, which is 1-800-496-636.
0: The service can obviously provide that mental health support, but also potentially family and domestic violence recovery and everyday difficulties. How important is it that support doesn't have to wait until things kind of feel like they're in crisis? Because I think a lot of us do that. They wait until they're kind of at breaking point.
1: Yeah, and that's I suppose, what you were saying earlier about stigma, and part of the reason why we are here at FarmFest today and just talking to women, talking to communities and letting them know that you can call, there's no problem too small, and just breaking down those barriers a little bit just to get that help before it does reach that crisis point.
0: Have you been to FarmFest before? Can you paint a bit of a picture of your experiences over time?
1: This is the first time. We're very excited. A big couple of days ahead of us, but really.

situation Toowoomba's Robin Cartwright has been in. He will tell you how. That story on the way in the next half an hour. This is Jackson Brown for your Tuesday morning, ABC Southern Queensland.

0: ABC, Southern Queensland, Jackson Brown and Doctor My Eyes, 24 to 10. Kimmy Maguire in after 10 o'clock. Kimmy, good morning.
1: Good morning.
0: What are we talking about?
1: Oh, look, we're going to be checking in with the Granite Belt, with Stanthorpe tightening their water targets after a very dry summer, although there is a forecast of a bit of sprinkling of rain down that way. Nothing to what it should be at the levels over summer. So now that we creep into winter, what's going to happen with their water levels? So more on that coming your way after 10 o'clock. And I have a really exciting chat coming up because Ned Brockman is coming to Toowoomba. There you go. He's scaled from Perth to Sydney and now he's coming to Toowoomba. So he's actually going to be rocking up in Queen's Park and you can just go and have a run with him.
0: Is that right?
1: This afternoon.
0: Is this after he's run from the nearest airport, not Wellcamp, but Brisbane? You know, he's just a casual run up the range, you know.
1: Well, I was on the phone with him yesterday and he said, and he was a bit puffing and he went, oh, I'm just in Nanango at the moment and I've stopped on the side of the road to take the call and... God, I would not expect anything less. He
0: Incredible.
1: Absolutely just trains his heart out. But, yeah, it is a really interesting one because he does put these – I don't know if you follow him on Instagram, but he does constantly put out these call-outs saying, hey, I'm going to be here, come for a run with me. Hey, I'm going to be here. You know, I'm doing this as a run. This is what I did today. And I'm really fascinated to know, what do people talk to him?
0: Yeah,
1: about when they're on a

0: run with him? You know, are they asking about when he, you know, tricked Australia? Are they asking him about, you know, the fact that he is the young Australian of the year at the moment? Anything about that, you know, the celebrities that he's met or anything otherwise? Or is it about them? Or, yeah, what do you talk about with this pro athlete? So, yeah, we're going to be knuckling down a bit about that after 10.
1: No, just I love community. I know it's such a buzzword now. Like, everyone wants to go, oh, it's all about community. But I really do see the impact of, you know, I've been pursuing these really hard things and I weirdly get attention when I do them. And the really cool thing from that, using running as the tool, I get to, like, hear people's stories and hear their struggles and see what they've had to get through. And I love hearing that.
0: Yeah, so more on that after 10 o'clock.
2: That probably wasn't the answer that people were expecting, was it? but it's a really, really good point. You know, running is almost this great leveler or a conversation starter. Mm. Yeah.
0: Yeah, yeah. Well, absolutely it is. Now, amongst as well, we've been speaking about Dead Cow Gully as well, the backyard ultra marathon that's just wrapped up in the early hours of this morning. There is a lot of running activities going on. So, your 10 o'clock DJ theme today. We haven't had it in a while, but I'm bringing it back. Songs about running.

0: So send me a text at 0487 993 222.
1: There are oodles. Can I nominate one or no,
0: oh, that, yeah, go on. Well, what do you want, David?
1: The Spencer Davis Group Keep On Running.
0: Oh, yep.
1: Bit obvious, I know.
0: I might leave a bit of time for Band on the Run.
1: Band on the Run. There you go. The hits keep coming. Kevy, see you after 10.
0: See ya.
1: Thank you very much. Kevy Maguire in after 10. Yes, start thinking of them. There are legion. There are so many. Yes, only one of them can get played. It is 20 to 10 on ABC Southern Queensland. Just remember, no matter how you're feeling today, we're all in this together.

0: ABC, Southern Queensland, Ben Lee, and we're all in this together. David Iliffe with you. It's quarter to 10. News at 10 o'clock. Roma, 15 degrees at the moment, heading for 26. Dalby, 13, heading for 23. Warwick, 7, top of 21. And Toowoomba at the moment, 13 degrees, heading for a forecast top today of 20 degrees. Well, how do you get wrapped up in a conspiracy that has an allegation like this thrown at you?
1: Captain Cosgrove hijacked the poop. Captain Cosgrove hijacked the poop. I don't want him.
0: That's the exact situation that Toowoomba's Robin Cartwright has found himself in. This was quite a few years ago when he was a pilot in Africa. And along with many other stories, the former pilot has reminisced about his time flying important cargo in the African continent to cloud seeding in that part of the world as well. He gave a speech recently at the local U3A group in Toowoomba, and now bringing part of the content of that conversation to you. He joins me in the studio. Robin, good morning and welcome. A pleasure to have a chat to you.
2: Good morning, David, and thank you for inviting me.
0: Robin, the story of being accused of hijacking the Pope is just one chapter of what sounds to me like a life of grand adventure. When you were young, is that what you aspired to live a life a little bit out of the ordinary?
2: I don't know whether I aspire to do it, but it's not been a boring life, that's for sure.
0: No.
2: But I think things in Africa lead one to having an adventure-filled life anyway.
0: Yeah.
2: As a youngster, I was brought up out in the sticks, I suppose, out in the whoop-whoops, as you call it here in Australia, but out in the bush, over a mountain range from a little town, which is on the border with Mozambique, in a country which is now called Zimbabwe, which is Rhodesia in those days.
0: Yeah.
2: And I was very keen to go into aviation, probably from around about the age of 10, when my parents drove up to see the mighty Victoria Falls. And, of course, the Victoria Falls is a spectacular sight at any time. But what attracted me as a little 10-year-old was the aeroplane. We climbed on board this aeroplane. I think it was a de Havilland Dove. And I'm more intrigued by watching the pilots up in front than I was to see the world-famous Victoria Falls. I think that probably set me off on the aviation bug.
0: Were your parents disappointed they'd shelled out all this money for this flight and you were more interested in inside the plane than
2: quite
0: what was
2: probably
0: out the window?
2: Quite probably. I think I've always been in trouble. It's just the depth that varied.
0: Right. Hence the life of adventure, I guess.
2: I guess so.
0: You transported many important passengers in your time working for this executive jet company, I presume, but none greater, I wouldn't imagine, than the Pontiff, the Pope.
2: I'd now risen the dizzy ranks of becoming a captain on the Boeing 707 fleet and been flying for the airline for 15 years. And on this one day, I got a phone call from the ops manager. That's always an ominous thing when the ops manager calls you and says, Robin, will you please come into the office? And you think, oh dear, what's wrong? What have I done wrong?
0: This could be it. the end of my time.
2: That's right. My career looms. But anyway, yeah. I said, look, the Pope has come into town and we want you to do the charter. And so I sort of obviously queried this, and they're more senior people than me, and why aren't they doing it sort of thing? Nevertheless, I was going to be tasked with this trip. It was a five-day trip, and so a day or two later, I was due to take the Pontiff, Pope John Paul, the famous Pope John Paul, on a trip locally, the first trip down to Bulawayo, the

0: neighbouring large city in the country, and fly back that evening. And the following day, the charter proper started. It was a fly from Harare, which was our capital in Zimbabwe, down to Gaborone, or Gaborone as they call it, in Gaborone, in Botswana, to arrive there by 10 o'clock in the morning. And then the following day, fly on to Lesotho, a little African kingdom in the middle of South Africa. And then after a night there, fly on to Swaziland, and from Swaziland, spend the day there, fly on to Maputo in Mozambique, and leave the Pontiff there, and on the fifth day, and fly straight back to Harare. That was the plan. Things never go to plan in Africa. And but before I departed from Harare, President Mugabe, now my president, erstwhile president, came along and literally jabbed his finger in my face and said, "You will not go to South Africa. Do you hear me? You will not go to South Africa." I said, "Yes, President, I'm not thinking of going there, but yes, and I won't."
1: "I won't, yes."
0: So it's nothing more emphatic than that. So at any rate, after this flight to Gaborone's, I took off on the schedule and left at 10 o'clock in the morning and flew directly to Maseru. But as I was coming into Lesotho airspace, the radio air traffic controller told me I could not land, which is a bit of a surprise because I'd already commenced my descent. So I stuck to safe altitude in that area, not wanting to stray too far, to a beacon just to the south of the airport, and held there for about, initially for 45 minutes, during which time the thunderstorms developed. These get quite violent in that area. So we're being tossed around and bounced about quite a bit, and obviously a lot of lightning, and struck by lightning a couple of times, until when the king arrived, I was permitted to make my approach to land. But by which time, two of the navigational aids had been struck by lightning and were not functioning. So I had to go back to what's called dead reckoning and took up a track from the beacon that I knew was working to the beacons I hoped were where they should have been, and timing. So I was purely working on track and time, which is a bit of a dangerous exercise to do in mountains. So I did a procedure turn and then commenced what I thought was an approach to where I thought the runway would be, but descended to what I call the safe sector altitude for that area, and figured I'm not going any lower than this one. I could see wisps of green coming out from the bottom of the mountains. I thought, yeah, this is not safe. So I just applied the power and cleaned up the airplane and turned around and told everybody I'm heading off to Johannesburg as my alternate airport. So Johannesburg is about 20 minutes flying time away. And I demanded that the foreign minister come out and meet me at the airport, because this is obviously, I had a VVIP group on board. I think I had 40 Vatican personnel on board.
1: Wow. Yep.
0: And 70 international press. So there's a certain amount of urgency to get things right.
1: Very bad PR if you didn't.
0: Yeah. And that wasn't the flavour of the month either. So I went down the steps and met the foreign minister and greeted him in my pidgin Afrikaans. Said, "Goeiemôre, your minister. I have the Holiness Pope John Paul on board, and I ask you just to take care of him until the weather improves in Lesotho." So I'm conducting this, waving hands to and fro, and out of the corner of my eye, I noticed that actually the top balcony on the fourth floor were an array of large cameras looking down on us. And my heart sank, because I realized now this is on world news.
1: Yep.
0: Anyway, there's not much I could do about it. I left the Pope and his party and most of the press there. And then once everybody had disembarked, and everything's taken care, all the protocols done, I then flew directly back to Harare in Zimbabwe. Whereupon, if you know anything about the communist African politics, there is always a minder, shall we say, an individual in the office who is there to keep an eye on you. Austin was the plant inside the office, and I knew that, and he knew that I knew that as well. But he was actually turned up to be the nephew of Robert Mugabe.
1: Oh, right.
0: And he says, "Mugabe is very angry at you. President Mugabe is very, very angry with you." And he drew a finger across his throat like that, you see.
1: Great.
0: So you get the message. So I said, "Yeah, I can understand. He's probably a bit grumpy about this, and I didn't do very well, but there's nothing I could do about it." And I thought, well, good time to go home and make a quick phone call to the general manager. So I phoned him and said, "Meet me," this is now Sunday morning, "meet me 7 o'clock in the boardroom. I have got to talk to you." So the next morning, 7 o'clock, I went out to the airport and went to the boardroom, and not a little surprised to find, you know, 10 or

0: 15 faces all scowling at me in a dark boardroom. And the general manager met me, and I sat next to him. And I started to explain the story of this whole thing in fairly simple terms, you know, just saying what I did, why I did it, what happened, and all the circumstances. And then there's a knock on the door going, just come in. And this guy comes in with an envelope. And it's then I realized that this envelope had secret across it and security labels attached to it. And this was the envelope I had put my full report in several days before when I'd left South Africa, given it to our rep in South Africa and said, get that to Harare and my manager ASAP. This is the days before iPhones and texts and all the rest. This had only arrived at that moment and not several days before. So the general manager opens the envelope and says, ah, I see, this is the report you wrote. Then I realized he had no idea of what had happened and what had gone on. President Mugabe had phoned him. Mugabe was in London at the time in a hotel, and he's watching the news, and suddenly there's a news flash, and he sees me introducing Pik Botha, the foreign minister of South Africa, to the Pope. He jumps on the telephone, phones the general manager, says, Captain Carter has hijacked the Pope. Captain Carter has hijacked the Pope. I don't want him. So I think, oh, cracky.
1: See?
0: That's, now the message you see here, I now understood why Austin was drawing a finger across the
1: side. Yes, yes. So he thought that you had done it intentionally.
0: Yes. Anyway, that was only because of that envelope arriving at that time that it explained the whole background story to it all. And I was able to face up these 15 people who suddenly now burst into not quite smiles, but a little more. And because I was really, obviously, I hadn't realised just how dangerous the situation was.
1: Yeah. So what would have happened had Mugabe been in the country and that report had not even arrived by that time?
0: Heaven only knows. I can hardly speculate on it because, you know, people were often arrested and taken to Chikurupi prison on all sorts of pretexts.
1: And no one can save you after you're in that system.
0: In the system, yes.
1: Yeah.
0: I mean, that sort of thing. They all make up charges, and so I guess I was particularly lucky. I think I've got a hard-working guardian angel.
1: Extraordinary. Do you miss flying now?
0: Yes and no. I think you get beyond it. I mean, I spent 40 years of flying and did flying all over the globe, and I had a very interesting and colourful career. I think I went from the glory days of old-fashioned aviation where passengers travelled and dressed with respect. You were treated with respect. The cockpit was open, so you'd have passengers come up and chat to you during the flight, and the cockpit was your domain, so you could actually lay down the law. But that's been whittled away over the years. So those hailsome days have now diminished, and particularly the time when I got hijacked to Algiers was a day where even the doors was not locked. When you got hijacked after the American experience of Cubans going to Cuba and that Lufthansa pilot being shot going to Mogadishu, it was all that era. If the hijacker comes in and says he wants to go somewhere, you just did it. You did quibble.
1: Yes.
0: And you appeased them. And this idea of appeasing the hijackers was the way you did things in those days.
1: But now the pilots are relatively safe, so then that puts the passengers at risk.
0: Yes, the whole philosophy has changed now. After 9/11, there's now a code. There's only one flight attendant to get to know that code that you've arranged before the flight. The cockpit door is locked and it can't be opened. It's bulletproof. So now the idea is if you have people being hijacked or whatever, you just go to the nearest airport.
1: Right.
0: And you get the airplane on the ground. And nobody knows where it is. You just get the airplane on the ground. You put out your maydays. You put out your special code for hijacking. So the airport you're going to, air traffic will tell the people at arrival and security already by the time you've landed.
1: Yeah, Robin Cartwright, some wonderful memories there and terrific stories about the day he was accused of hijacking the Pope. It is 3 to 10. ABC News on the way at 10 o'clock. Kemmings in after 10.

0: The Beatles, ABC, Southern Queensland, and your bird can sing. That is it for me. Thanks for your company. It's news time.
1: ABC News. Good morning, I'm Maria Hatzakis. The state government has watered down its proposed changes to e-bike and e-scooter laws in response to public feedback. Emma Johnson has details.
2: The previous bill required riders to be aged 16 or older and at least hold a learner's driver's licence. Under the changes, children aged between 12 and 17 will be able to ride e-scooters and e-bikes with parental supervision. Riders will have to stick to a 12-kilometre speed limit when passing pedestrians on shared paths, but a 25-kilometre limit will apply otherwise. Transport Minister Brent Mickleberg says it strikes the right balance.
3: Cracking down on those who do the wrong thing or facilitating the legal use for those who will do the right thing.
2: He says people with a medical condition or a disability will also be able to get an exemption from the licensing rules.
1: Two people have been taken to hospital after a car burst into flames on Brisbane's north side. The fire broke out in a car park near Telegraph Road in Fitzgibbon about 7:30 this morning. Members of the public helped two people get out of the vehicle. The man and woman have been taken to hospital in a stable condition with minor injuries. Investigations are underway into what sparked the blaze. Unions are hoping Australia's lowest paid workers will get a pay rise when the Fair Work Commission hands down its review today. Isabella Tolhurst has details.
4: Each year, the Fair Work Commission reviews Australia's minimum wage and decides whether or not pay rates should increase. The Australian Council of Trade Unions is hoping for a 6% pay rise for the country's lowest paid workers, but the Australian Industry Group, which represents businesses, has said that would be ludicrous and that businesses cannot absorb such costs. But ACTU boss Sally McManus says wage increases benefit businesses too.
5: If they don't get this pay increase, they'll cut back on spending in businesses. Sometimes it's food and sometimes it's going to the doctor.
4: Any changes come into effect on the 1st of July.
1: A study by the charity Oxfam has found a surge in the wealth of Australian billionaires could have lifted nearly 1 million people out of poverty. Sam Wilkinson explains.
6: The anti-poverty organisation has crunched the numbers on the Australian Financial Review's rich list for 2026. It's found the collective wealth of Australian billionaires increased by $25.67 billion, and the 20 richest Australians hold more wealth than the bottom 3 million households. It estimates that the increase in billionaire wealth could cover the cost of grocery bills for almost 3 million households for a year. Oxfam is calling for what it says is a tax on extreme wealth to help ensure governments can properly invest in affordable housing, healthcare, climate action, and support for communities doing it tough.
1: A group of energy law experts from Texas in the United States is travelling through Queensland to spruik the economic potential of renewable energy projects. Megan Danzi has the story.
7: A group of Outback Queensland councils and the state's local government association paid $30,000 for the Texans' trip to Hughenden, Townsville, Mackay and Brisbane. As Queensland councils negotiate benefit agreements with renewables companies, energy lawyer Rod Wetzel says the US wind energy boom offers lessons for rural communities.
8: Well, I think